0: experience, what the sports world and when the world in general experienced. What we experienced 25 years ago was an absolute horror. It never should have happened. It is horrific still to this day, 25 years later, and our thoughts and condolences to all of those that have to be reminded of the loved ones that they lost today. But all of us lost something 25 years ago, and it has taken us 25 years to regain that strength that we had, and we are never going to back down. We are never going to stop fighting as a country together as one. You could sit there and talk about left, right, far left, far right, everything in between. We're Americans. We live in the United States of America. What happened 25 years ago is completely unacceptable. It can never happen again, and we will never forget those that were lost, and we can never stop thanking those that fought for us on that day and sacrificed their own lives, their families, etc., to protect this great country of the United States of America. That is important. That is more important than anything we are going to talk about today. What we do for you guys and what we hope we do for you guys is talk about the non-important things in real life relative to putting a smile on your face and letting Michelle Smallman and Chris Canty today celebrate the fact that they have been anti-Rams this year and they got that last night. None of that really matters, but that's what we're going to try to do for you today over the next 4 hours. So good morning, Smalls. Good morning, CeCe. 27-7, the 49ers, Purdy, brocking all night long, beating the Rams. I get out of the way because I know you two are so happy about this. Go ahead.
1: Brock Purdy was able to use his legs in the way that he did to extend certain plays and create opportunities in the passing game. But credit to Kyle Shanahan, because I think he did a great job early on of frustrating that Rams defensive front, especially Myles Garrett. The different blocking schemes, not just in run game, but in the pass game, the chips, the double teams, the different formations, getting the ball out quickly to the edges, whether it be screens, swing passes. They had a tight end middle screen to George Kittle. They just did a really good job of giving the Rams defense, especially their front seven, a lot to think about early. And when defensive players are thinking instead of reacting, they play a lot slower. And you can see as the game waned on that Rams pass rush lost a little bit of steam, and that's when you started to get bigger plays in the passing game downfield. But again, I think a big part of it starts with being able to sustain drives early and having a steady commitment to the running game. They were able to execute. They were able to maintain drives. Last year, the San Francisco 49ers were the best team in the NFL on third downs. Mm-hmm. And this year, they're off to a really good start. Yesterday on third downs, they were 7-12. And you saw Mike Evans featured prominently in that, right? 6 catches. Oh, yeah. All of them went for first downs. I think all of them were on third down. And so if Mike Evans can be that for them with a healthy George Kittle and Debo complementing what you're getting from the running backs in the backfield, the San Francisco 49ers team is going to be a lot better than what people thought, and they're going to have something to say about who comes out of the NFC.
2: They absolutely will, especially if they can be relatively healthy as opposed to what we saw from them last year. But they were so impressive last night. As you mentioned, Brock Purdy was great, the way that he was able to develop and extend plays, that run game. And Mike Evans, you know how I feel about Mike Evans if you tuned into the show. I always talk about the fact that he is, in my opinion, so underrated because he is so consistent and so productive. We know he's great, but when we talk about the best receivers in the NFL, it takes a while before we get to Mike Evans' name, and I don't think it should. But we have to talk about the travel. Yeah. The Rams looked sluggish. They did. And I know that they sent all those staffers over many times to LA. They had all these sleep scientists. They looked at the data. They didn't seem like they necessarily wanted to be there. And the 49ers were there. They were boots on the ground. They had been there for a week. Kyle Shanahan talked about it after the game. It took them about 3 to 5 days to really feel like themselves. They felt fresh. They felt ready to go. And you could see that last night. They also were doing all of the things that the NFL needed them to do as far as community outreach, as far as getting the word out about football and showcasing their brand. And you know, 49ers fans travel all the time. It was a home game for them last night. They were ready to play, and they absolutely put it on the Rams, who lost by 20 points and haven't lost by double digits since week 12 of 2024. That's how bad the Rams were beat last night.
0: Yeah, I don't think this...
2: Or yesterday morning in Australia,
0: yeah, I don't think this should surprise so many people. The margin of victory, yes. The Niners being really good, no. You know what? The Niners have been really good since Purdy and Shanahan have been there together. And I've been so high on this group. You guys have kind of gone through the roller coaster a little bit on, like, really high, then let's see. Then last year, interestingly enough, even though it wasn't this, like, all-time memorable season, I know it was the year that put CeCe over the top in, like, okay, Purdy is the bus driver. He's not just sitting in the back and letting Kittle and Debo in the pass and Ayuk in the pass and obviously Fred Warner, who's bleeping awesome, and just all over the field, A-plus guy. Like, just, it's such an important post. All the, like, no, Purdy's the guy. And you saw it last night. Yes, he had a bad interception, but 25 of 34, 205, three touchdowns, five carries, 29 yards, had that 18-yard scramble, up 17-7 after the big goal line stop that I know CeCe was loving as a defensive guy. Like, wow, that was really impressive. But you, what really happens here with Brock Purdy, very simply, you want to know when a quarterback's really good? When you have all-time great edge rushers on the outside, like Myles Garrett, who didn't even show up in the box score, by the way. When they're coming from the left. No, seriously. Like, I'm looking for his name. He was not there.
1: Oh, I know. Yeah. Puka Nacua had more tackles than Myles Garrett.
2: Yeah.
0: So when the edge rushers come from the outside and you have a first ballot Hall of Famer, what may be the greatest pass rusher of all time in Myles Garrett, and instead of going backwards, you go forwards and you step into the pocket and you plant your foot and you throw like Purdy did, he is unflappable in those moments. He is awesome at what he does. And you know what he simply does? Hits whoever's open. That's it. That's it. He's awesome. We actually have now underrated him a little bit. But back to the whole thing on the travel, okay? Sean McVay, Rams head coach, said yesterday was a humbling day.
3: Congratulations to the 49ers. They outplayed us in every facet. I didn't do nearly a good enough job. This is a humbling day for us. And this will define us only if we allow it to. And today was one of those days. And you know, I always look inside out. I didn't do a good enough job getting us ready to go. There were some opportunities where maybe the game could have flipped, but they deserve the win. They were ready to go, and we'll look at it. We'll see where we can improve and be better moving forward. But this is a good, humbling day. This is where what can sometimes happen in sports. I love this locker room. And, you know, the first thing that I'm going to look at is myself, and I have to do a better job for our group collectively with our coaches, with our players, and we'll look at this film. And we'll get back to work, because clearly that's obviously what we've got to do. And sometimes sports can humble you. And today was one of those days. I make no excuses. And, you know, whether you want to say it's about travel, whatever, we just weren't good enough in that window. I didn't coach good enough. And we'll look at it and we'll move forward. And that's where we're at right now. But it was a great atmosphere. Give credit to the 49ers. They deserve it. And we're 0-1 and we'll move forward.
0: I make no excuses whether or not you want to bring up the travel or not. I mean, let's go there. Right. He said, I didn't do a good enough job getting the team going. And he is accountable. He's a great, great football coach.
2: He is.
0: Did they screw up? They looked lethargic. They looked sluggish. Did they screw up?
1: I think that's the low-hanging fruit, man, if I'm being honest. I'm not going to say that it didn't play a role in it, because anytime you travel that far, the logistics of it, how you handle it, making sure your players are optimal when they step on the field is important. But I think even more important was the job the coaching staff of the San Francisco 49ers did. And we'll spend a lot of time talking about Kyle Shanahan and his protection plan and how great Brock Purdy executed it. We also need to give some love to Raheem Morris.
2: No doubt.
1: Who was outstanding yesterday.
2: That defense was awesome.
1: His third down plan, his red zone plan, it was absolutely phenomenal. The Los Angeles Rams are at the top of the league in terms of red zone efficiency. Yesterday, they were 1-3. The LA Rams yesterday on third down, 2-9. No wide receiver caught a pass to convert for a first down on third down.
0: All right,
1: one that did was Davis Allen. That was their tight end, and he got knocked out of the game. So, I mean, listen, it was a phenomenal plan by Raheem Morris. It was much more aggressive. They played sticky man coverage on the back end, and they did a great job of matching the receivers. Even when Matthew Stafford held on to the football, those guys did an excellent job of staying in phase with the wide receivers and not letting them break downfield and get explosive plays.
2: I'm so glad you brought up Raheem Morris, because to me, he's the story of this entire trip. It's the Raheem Morris game as far as I'm concerned. I know Brock Purdy, Mike Evans, and that offense is going to get a lot of the love, as they should, but he was the story because he lost his 50th birthday with the travel. He lost his birthday, but he got the win. And Sean McVay talks about them being humbled. Matthew Stafford was humbled last night. The way that defense got after him, 15 of 25, 155 yards. They had that big stop, that quarterback sneak on him. Raheem Morris had an awesome game plan, and that defense frustrated Matthew Stafford and that Rams offense to no end last night. I'm so glad you brought him up, because he definitely deserves a ton of credit today.
0: Make us smarter for a second, though, on this. Explain what a team would normally do against the Rams, and then what Small saying, what Raheem Morris did that is different. Like explain that part of it. What did he do that was so different?
1: I think more importantly, it's what the San Francisco 49ers were last year versus what we've seen that defense do in a one game sample size, right? The 49ers defense last year, it wasn't nearly as aggressive. They did a lot more zone coverage schemes in terms of being able to read the quarterback's eyes. It was much more of a I don't want to say vanilla, but it was much more of a standardized defense. And I thought that Raheem Morris did a great job of allowing these guys to cut it loose and play a lot more aggressive. And I think a big part of that is trusting that the guys up front can apply the pressure. And even though the 49ers didn't get any sacks, you did see 7 quarterback hits, and Osa Odighizuwa had 4 of them. So they were able to get after it. Nick Bosa was able to affect the passer, even though he didn't get Matt Stafford on the ground. I just think that overall it was a much more aggressive unit. You saw guys playing with a lot of swagger. I thought that they were buttoned up on the back end in terms of staying tight to the receivers, and it just didn't look like that last year for the 49ers. So a tremendous credit to Raheem Morris. And here's the other thing. We can't understate how important it was for him to have the experience of coaching with Sean McVay and to know him intimately and to know what Matt Stafford likes to do and have counters and have a plan for how you want to affect them.
0: All right, there's a lot more on this game, obviously. You say that the travel could be a low-hanging fruit as to why the Rams lost. That said, could it have played a factor into why the Niners won, though? We will get to that because their players talked about it post-game last night after they destroyed the team that some people thought could go undefeated this year. 27-7, the Niners in Australia in front of 100-plus thousand people, the 7th largest crowd in NFL history, destroyed the Rams last night. Tremendous win by the Niners. And if you listened to our show yesterday, first of all, thank you. If not, go back on the podcast and listen. You heard CeCe during Best Bet tell you Niners, money line, outright, they're going to win. Hopefully you went to DraftKings and you made that bet. CeCe, tell everybody more about DraftKings, where they could have won last night.
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15: Hey, it's Evan Cohen. Coming up Wednesday, after a huge comeback win against Ohio State, we ask Mel Kiper Jr. how much did Arch Manning improve his draft status when he joins us at 8:30 a.m. Eastern. It's on Sportsmanlike, 6 a.m. Eastern, right here on ESPN Radio, ESPN2, and ESPNU.

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1: So again, I say, what's your option? Go with a journeyman quarterback, and then draft a quarterback when your record's not going to be bad enough to be a high pick unless you give up assets. You're going down a whole different road if you don't have them. So I think you have to bite the bullet. It's $110 million in new money to go along with the $40 guaranteed, so $150 guaranteed. I get it. It's a lot of money, but I absolutely think it was the right thing to do.
2: I agree. I was playing a little bit of devil's advocate there to try and ultimately,
1: it, huh?
2: I do think it is the right decision. I think they also understood Baker Mayfield's shown you across multiple stops. Look at the Browns to the playoffs. We've seen how difficult that is.
1: Yep.
2: So for that guy with that pedigree at this position, I think you didn't want to stare down what they thought was clearly realistically a possibility that he balled out and put them in a bad spot after this year. The Golics here on ESPN Radio, Mike Golic Jr. and Mike Golic Sr. The Cowboys are always top of mind for everybody going into the season. Our next guest knows all about that here. My former teammate at Notre Dame, seven-time All-Pro with the Dallas Cowboys, Zach Martin, kind enough to join us now here on behalf of Icy Hot. Zach, how you doing, brother? Good to see you.
3: Great to see you guys, man. Always good being with you.
1: Oh, I love the little gray in the beard. Yes.
2: Well, yeah, I mean, man. What I love is, Zach, I've seen the pictures of you now, too. You've also lost the weight already. Are you trying to get out ahead of all these people asking you if you're going to unretire since we've seen Aaron Donald get back out there now?
3: That was my thing last year. I'm like, I'm leaving no doubt, man. I'm not even giving it the option. So I tried to drop it as quick as possible.
1: So Mike mentioned it. Let's start there. You matched up against Aaron Donald in the Senior Bowl. So back then, and then and then obviously in the NFL, what are your thoughts of him being out a couple of years and what that does to his comeback?
3: Yeah, I mean, me and Mike had him at Notre Dame for four straight years too. So I kind of knew him, obviously had that matchup at the Senior Bowl and knew all about Aaron Donald coming out. And obviously people found out about him pretty quick. But listen, he was the best player on the field in all those years that he played. And you know, he may have to knock a little rust off, but I don't see him, you know, losing that much of a step. I think he'll be a dominant guy for them. And I know there's a lot of offensive lines and coordinators and quarterbacks around the league that were not thrilled to see him come out of retirement.
2: No, a lot of interior offensive linemen getting back into the gym after they saw that news. Zach, you're one of the few guys that would be able to ever go one-on-one with a guy like that. For you, how do you approach a player of that caliber when you're going into game week, both as an individual and as an offensive line, the way so many teams are going to have to in the NFC West this season?
3: Yeah, he's got to be a vocal point, of your game plan, right? I mean, a lot of times you're trying to do what you're doing, right? We're focusing on ourselves. We're worried about what we're doing. But when you play a guy with that caliber, you've got to spend some extra time on him on the week. You got to have him circle before every play. And you got to have a protection plan for this guy, right? It's not just, hey, we're slide to him and this. It's like, let's throw some different looks at him. Let's get a running back chip on him. Let's get the center over to him, even if the looks pressure the other way. You got to take this guy out of the game. You can't allow him to take over. Now, unfortunately, he is now paired with, you know, one of the other great elite rushers in the NFL. So it'll be interesting to see how they use those two guys together, right? I've talked about with some guys, are they going to put them on the same side? Are they going to split them up? So it's going to pose, you know, a lot of issues for coordinators and guys up front to get that game plan dialed in and where they're going to help and where they're going to take chances.
1: A lot of old linemen hope they're sliding their way,
2: yes,
1: you know, to help out without a doubt. What one guy that would, you know, be in a good fight and go one-on-one with Aaron Donald is Tyler Smith, the guard for the Dallas Cowboys, for your former teammate, who's now out 4 to 6 weeks after thumb surgery. What effect will that have on that offensive line?
3: Yeah, I mean, you're not going to replace a guy like Tyler Smith. You know, TJ Bass, I was able to play with him for a year at the end of his career. And he's a great option. He's got a lot of game experience under his belt. He'll steady that ship, but you're not going to replace a guy like Tyler Smith. Just a brute force. We played the Rams a couple years ago, and Tyler had a really big game against Aaron Donald. So he's got that natural power explosion that can combat kind of some of those things that he's doing. And, you know, luckily enough for the Cowboys, they don't play the Rams until December. So hopefully Tyler Smith will be back in action. But, TJ Bass, you know, knows what he's doing, and he'll be ready to answer that bell.
2: talking to Zach Martin, future Pro Football Hall of Famer here on the Golics, here on behalf of Icy Hot, which we're certainly excited to hear about. But Zach, no stranger to expectations in Dallas this year. They seem to be ratcheted up even higher. Dak Prescott's always been an easy selling point, but it feels like it's been a pretty tame offseason in terms of Jerry Jones, the front office, some of the usual things that we see about contract negotiations playing out publicly. Do you think that helps the team going into this year? I mean, you towards the end of your career even had a situation with the front office where you were trying to work on a contract at the end. How much of a distraction is that, and how much does it then help this team to not have those be the headlines dominating an offseason?
3: Well, I think it's huge, and this is, I think, the first time in 4 years, maybe with me and then Dak and CD have all had kind of had our preseason contract stuff. So they haven't had those type of distractions. I think last year with how well the offense played, they figured, hey, man, we have a legit chance if we can fix some things. They went out and got Parker, a defensive coordinator. I've heard nothing but great things out of him. And they really went out and vamped up that defensive line, brought in Downs there in the secondary. So I'm looking forward to watching them this year. I think they're going to be really good. And my wife gets on me. She's like, you said every year. And I'm like, you know, this year I actually do feel that they've got all the pieces that it takes. It's just whether or not they can keep the focus on football and finish the season strong.
2: Boy, I think that's music to a lot of Cowboys fans' ears, considering all of your experience there. Zach, something I know you also have a lot of experience with, Icy Hot, over the years, I'm sure has been a big help. What can you tell us about what you got going on with them today?
3: Yeah, it's pretty cool. You know, there's a lot of college football traditions, and, you know, I would argue the push-ups at Notre Dame are you know, up at the top of that list. So I got to partner with Icy Hot. We know the physical tax that some of those students – and those fans take on, especially after maybe a long tailgate session in the morning. So we're going to, Icy Hot is going to reward those guys for doing the push-ups. They're going to be around campus all year doing different events and handing out different prizes. And then right before the last game of the season against SMU, they're going to have a push-up contest with a $1,000 grand prize for that. But it was cool. I got to go up on campus. I got to film a little something with Icy Hot. It'll be out on their socials in about a half hour, but got to meet some of the student athletes up there that did it with me and the Leprechaun and get back on campus. It was pretty cool. And for me, Mike, you know, we're no strangers to Icy Hot, playing on the offensive line. So it's cool to be involved with something that I've used and continue to use.
2: I was going to say, the big pump of Icy Hot in the training room is a lifesaver on most days
3: right before, lather it up.
2: Oh, just get it all in there, every nook and cranny. Awesome. Well, can't wait to see the acting debut on that then for Zach back on campus with the folks at Icy Hot. Zach, always great catching up, man. Enjoy this season. Enjoy the Icy Hot. We'll talk to you soon, brother.
1: Thanks, Zach.
3: I appreciate it. Thanks for having me.
1: I'm the guy who's got a little over 4 years to write his Hall of Fame speech.
2: How
1: great
2: time.
1: Is that, knowing that you are going to be a first ballot Hall of Famer and just writing your speech?
2: One of the most humble guys ever, so I'm sure he hasn't thought about it, but we will for him plenty.
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1: I'm Christine Lisi. Plenty of postseason implications in Cleveland tonight with the White Sox and Guardians. Top of the sixth, Cleveland's got a 4-2 lead. Guardians a game and a half back of AL Central leading Chicago. The A's scored the game-tying run on a wild pitch by Ty Johnson. Athletics and Rays tied at two. Tied at one, bottom seven. Yankees up 2-1 on the Twins, top of the third. Cody Bellinger's two-run shot the difference in that one. Tigers have built a 4-0 lead on the Blue Jays, top of the fifth. Detroit's Drew Anderson has given up just one hit on the night. Carson Benge, go-ahead solo home run. That's put the Mets up 3-2 on the Orioles, bottom of the fifth. No score, Red Sox and Rangers, top of the second from Arlington. Astros leading the Royals 1-0 on a solo homer by Jeremy Pena. That game in the top of the third. Dodgers up 4-0 on the Reds, bottom seven. Yoshi Yamamoto has given up just one hit. Jacob Mizrowski with another solid night. The Brewers ace, 5 hits, 7 strikeouts. Brewers leading the Pirates 3-0, top of the sixth. Phillies and Nationals tied at 3, top of the seventh. NBA, the Celtics officially introduced Paul George, who landed in Boston in that blockbuster trade that sent Jaylen Brown to Philadelphia. George said he's healthy, feels like he's turned a corner dealing with those injuries, and he is well aware of his role with his new team, which he says has just one superstar, Jason Tatum. NBA Commissioner Adam Silver, in his first remarks since handing down severe punishment to the Clippers for circumventing the salary cap on behalf of Kawhi Leonard, said the league's ultimate goal was to ensure other teams don't engage in that type of behavior in the future. He added he understands it's a setback for the team, but doesn't believe the NBA has done permanent damage to that franchise.
2: Hey, it's Evan Cohen. Coming up Wednesday, after a huge comeback win against Ohio State, we ask Mel Kiper Jr. how much did Arch Manning improve his draft status when he joins us at 8:30 a.m. Eastern. It's on Sportsmanlike, 6 a.m. Eastern, right here on ESPN Radio, ESPN2, and ESPNU.
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4: Last night, we watched the game at the Doubletree in Bristol, at the sports bar at the Doubletree in Bristol, which, as we learned, is known for its quesadillas. We were there, and we watched the game, and at one point towards the end of the first half, I got a phone call. I went and took the phone call and left the group, which included the Golics and many other ESPN personalities, and I did not come back. Some people may know that that term is occasionally called an Irish goodbye. Do we know why it's called an Irish goodbye? Does anyone know the answer to
5: that
4: question?
5: As an Irish person, I'm 25% Irish. It's just, they're just so like private. You just get up and leave. You just
6: 25%?
5: 25%. I'm mostly Italian, but Irish is like you just get up and leave. Like that's just their personality.
4: Okay. All right. So it's called an Irish goodbye. Apparently, he's 25% Irish. So he's
6: a little more Irish to be the authority on that.
4: So he's allowed to say. So I was accused of giving an Irish goodbye. The Golic specifically. Yeah. And you have to understand, you're talking to a guy who grew up watching Mike Golic. Same. So hanging out with Mike Golic is kind of a cool thing. Like last night, watching a football game with Mike Golic and his son's fun. Like I'm pretty excited about it. And then this morning, I got this on their show.

0: I came back at one point and I see Matt Jones leaving on the phone, right, going to take a call. So I'm like, all right, he's got a call. Maybe he's got a hit somewhere.
1: And oh, by the way, I was sitting by him. He said, I gotta have to take a call. I'll be right back.
0: I'll be right back.
1: I'll be right
2: important
1: back.
2: Important distinction.
0: Yes.
1: Yes.
0: A very important distinction because, spoiler alert, Matt Jones did not come right back.
1: Irish goodbye.
0: Irish goodbye us. Yep. And so here's the interesting plot twist now, and the thing that we've got to try and do some detective work on is...
1: Now, why do you have to say goodbye?
0: Wow, all right.
3: That was Bubba.
0: Well, and listen, the Irish goodbye is a move. Dad, overall, pro or con, Irish goodbye?
1: I really don't have a problem with it. I guess depends on the company you're with.
0: Sure. This is our first time hanging out
1: with
0: Matt.
1: That's what I mean. A lot depends on the group you're with.
0: Yeah, so Matt pulls the Irish goodbye, and we come in here this morning, and we've got this written down in the chamber. Like, we have to bring this up. We have to address this.
1: Yep,
0: this
1: yep.
0: is ESPN Radio family business, so of course we'll talk about it in public with everyone.
1: Yes, we will.
0: And Matt comes walking into the control room and says, I did not Irish goodbye last night.
1: He was really, really sensitive about this.
0: He was adamant that he did not Irish goodbye us last night.
1: I saw Matt before the show, and he came in and he tried to do the whole explanation. I wasn't going to Irish goodbye. Myron texted me and said he was leaving. I thought everybody was leaving. I listened to his two-minute jumbled explanation. I said, whatever, we're going to rip you.
0: Yep.
4: That hurt. Ooh. Okay, I mean, that's that
2: tough.
4: Hurt. That's like, I mean, you're you know, you grow up watching somebody, and then he rips you for saying Irish goodbye. I have to say, that hurt me. And while I like the Golics, I don't like being accused of Irish goodbye, and even if it is by one of my radio heroes.
2: Yeah, that must hurt because Golic Senior, I mean, is the GOAT in our business, and we had a chance to hang with him, and you did do, but like I can understand why they're saying that. I've been in a lot of situations with you. You do just leave. Like, you don't say, oh, hey, everybody, I'll see y'all tomorrow. You just, one day you're there, one second you're there, the next second you're not. Well, that is kind of your way.
4: I had told a really good story. I think everybody had laughed about how it's Carolina Hurricanes announcer. Okay. I'll tell it on the show one day. I told a really good, and everybody was laughing, and there was a part of me that was like, now's a good time to exit.
2: Is that what you want? You want to go out on a good note?
4: No, I mean, it was like, because it was like, you know, if you spend some time with me, I might make a political comment that can make somebody mad. You know what I mean? Or I might just sort of get on people's nerves. And so I was like, this is a good time to leave. Everybody seems happy. But apparently that wasn't what to do. And so I was a little hurt by it.
2: You do just disappear. I've been in many situations where you're just gone all of a sudden. You just kind of start.
4: Sometimes you
2: just start walking away.
4: Now, the thing that I really didn't like about it was, what is the guy's name who tried to do an impression of me?
5: That's Bubba.
4: Bubba. First of all, I didn't know there were people still named Bubba. I thought
2: Bubba's the best.
4: I thought
2: you can't. Bubba's great.
4: I'm sure Bubba's wonderful, but he did two impressions of me during this segment where he says that this is what I sound like.
1: Now, why do you have to say goodbye?
0: Wow. All right.
3: That was Bubba.
4: That's one.
1: Now, why can't I just take a call?
0: Wow, Bubba.
5: He lost his voice, and he lost control.
1: Now, why?
4: I do not go, now, why? No, I don't do that.
2: It's like,
1: now, why?
2: Richard Pryor. It sounded like Richard Pryor doing Seinfeld a little bit.
4: Okay,
2: I don't know if that was Matt
4: Jones. Quick, just the first one. Close your eyes for a second, Myron, and be honest. Yeah. Is this how I sound?
1: Okay. Now, why do you have to say goodbye?
0: Wow, all right.
3: That was Bubba.
2: Nah, he's doing like that. That's one of those characters from the Andy Griffith Show. I think he's doing like that. Like that's who he's doing. It doesn't sound like you. I didn't think that was a great impression, but I also understand why they were being critical.
4: Well, I will say to Bubba, that's not how I sound. At least I don't think. Wow. People have accused me of sounding like Doofenshmirtz on this show.
2: Yeah,
4: I think that's a little unfair. But I will say when Myron says something crazy like, I've been saying Sam Darnold's good, I might go, what? Like, I do.
5: Yeah, I mean,
2: there's a place perfect. You go.
4: I do.
2: No, there's a place you go, like, where all of a sudden, if you get excited, you go to a place in the mountains that most of us have never been to.
4: You go to
2: somewhere else.
4: I have been to some accent. Of those mountain places. But, Myron, are you sitting in the dark? I'm told you're in the dark.
2: Listen, I don't know. I'm having the worst tech day of my entire life.
4: Why are you sitting in the dark?
2: There's a Spencer.
4: Everyone needs to turn on Disney Plus and see Myron is sitting on national television in the dark.
2: There's a sensor that I don't know. It's never happened before. I get back from Bristol and suddenly this sensor is going off and it's
5: now
2: turning off the lights.
5: Now why is Myron in the dark?
2: And I don't know.
4: Excuse me. Now wait a minute.
5: Now what?
2: Like all you see is teeth. Because there's no light in here, and it's ridiculous.
4: Hang on just a second, Myron. Hang on, Myron. What was that?
5: Now, why was Myron in the dark?
4: Bubba, what are you doing? That
2: Who
4: is not
2: that,
4: me.
2: Man?
4: Bubba's trying to act like that's me.
5: No, Myron just kept talking because he thought that was you.
2: I didn't know what... That was Bubba?
5: That's true.
2: Bubba,
5: Myron thought it was him. He just
4: Myron,
5: kept talking.
4: You did think
2: know.
4: That was hit me, didn't you?
2: I thought it was pretty good. I thought it was you. That Bubba's better than I realized.
4: See?
2: He's much
4: right,
2: better. I don't know what happened.
4: Just do one little thing about as me, and we'll see if it's true.
2: All right, let's try it, Bubba.
5: Now, why is Myron sitting in the dark?
4: That's not me.
2: I don't know, man. It's
4: been
2: one of those days.
4: You know what? I come here, and I felt like I was part of the family.
2: Goodness.
4: And then Bubba, on the way out.
5: I'm a Matt Jones
2: yellow
5: guy.
2: Yeah.
5: I got to call him as I see him.
4: All right. Fair enough.
2: You see a yellow jersey and teeth. That's all you see right now. You see a yellow jersey and teeth. That's all you see right now. This is ridiculous, man. What kind of day am I having, man?
4: Hey,
2: people saying negative things. Get me out of here, man.
4: Thank you to all the folks here in Bristol. I've enjoyed being here. Let's get Myron, somebody in Minnesota, come help him get his electricity
2: turned on. Pay my doggone light bill. I paid my light bill.
5: Now, why is Freddie and Harry up next?
4: They are. This has been Matt and Myron.
3: Hey, it's Evan Cohen. 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
1: Amber and Ian, ESPN Radio, ESPN App, Sirius XM, Channel 80, along with Mark Zeno. I'm Gabe Neitzel. In for the crew tonight. Couple of football games worth noting happening on this Thursday. First in college football, top 25 team in number 7 Miami. Well, they're taking care of business against Florida A&M at home. 49-0 at the half. Darian Mensah, just 14 of 15 for 252 yards and 3 touchdowns for Miami. Mark Fletcher Jr., 7 carries, 105 yards. He has a couple of touchdowns on the ground as Miami dominating Florida A&M. Meanwhile, we have reached the 2-minute warning in Melbourne as the Niners lead the Rams 10-7. Niners have the football, just picked up a first down after receiving a punt. Brock Purdy, 15 of 22, 134 yards, a touchdown and a pick in the first half. Rough first half for Matthew Stafford, 4 of 11, 65 yards, no touchdowns, and an interception. In fact, the brightest spot, believe it or not, for the Rams offensively has been Blake Corum. 6 carries for 42 yards compared to the 7 for 31 for Kyron Williams, although Kyron does have the lone touchdown for the Rams. So a rough offensive first half for the Rams. But they still find themselves in this game.
2: Yeah, and that's good for them. But I think that we're seeing here, again, you're not going to make any grand conclusions here, but I would tell you that as we have seen repeatedly, there is a slow start, particularly with these early games and the international thing on top of it. A lot of the international games tend to go under anyway, but when you start talking about the time travel, the time zone travel, when this baby hits 88 miles an hour, you're going to see some serious, but yeah, we're
1: didn't realize the Rams took the DeLorean.
2: That probably would have been the quickest way to get there. Remember when Ivy comes back 1 minute later? I mean, it's pretty good stuff.
1: It happens pretty quickly.
2: It does.
1: We have reached the point of the program where our guy, Mark Zeno, he's a little fired up. He wants to get some stuff off his chest. It's time for a little Mark My Words.
0: Mount Zeno.
3: Stand back, everybody.
0: Is about to explode.
4: Oh, God, it's going to blow.
0: This is Mark My Words with Mark Zeno.
2: All right. Look, I'm going to say this, and I want you to just take it in a vacuum, because this isn't about anything other than what is going to happen this particular weekend. But for years, I've seen the NFL dip their toe into the social cause waters and try to promote all these things. And I think they're all fine and good, and I'm not denigrating any of those. But you know what, NFL? Tomorrow marks 25 years of 9/11. How about we start showing a little bit of remembrance for that? Because this is an NFL that has gotten into the social cause thing. They've made millions off of the military over the course of the last 25 years, okay? Millions in sponsorship dollars, millions in ad revenue, millions in everything off of their partners with the military in so many different ways that they line their pockets with. Why? Because the NFL doesn't do anything that doesn't line their pockets. And I'm okay with that. Hey, I'm a capitalist. This is America. Make as much money as you want. But when we sit here this weekend, because tomorrow is the 25th anniversary, why don't we start putting some sayings in the back of the end zones that remind us and remember what 25 years ago was about, that 9/11 happened. Why don't we start memorializing that? Because it deserves it. We are at a point in time right now where we cannot underscore what the last quarter century has done to America. And only the way we get out of this is if we all step together and in the same direction. How about a little never forget in the back of the end zone? How about American flags on the back of the helmets? How about moments of silence? All those things that are going to happen tomorrow should happen all the way through the NFL weekend, because this is important enough. Football is an American game. It has become America's pastime. How about we sit there and celebrate that? Not because it makes you money, not because it draws you attention, just because it's objectively the right thing to do at this point in time. A lot of us who are alive for this, and there's a whole generation of people who weren't. You know that, right?
1: Oh, yeah. I've watched a couple of documentaries recently, Zeno, where they've got young kids going, I was 3. I wasn't even born yet.
2: Yeah. There's a whole group of people on the internet. Why do you guys take 9/11 so seriously? And I understand it. It's a fair question to ask. Mm-hmm. It's like,
1: If you didn't live it, it's hard to explain.
2: It's our parents' JFK. It's our grandparents' Pearl Harbor. We just don't get it because we didn't live through those moments. For those of us who lived through 9/11, we understand it should still have a heavy tug at your heartstrings, it should still bring you to a place of sadness and bring you to a place of hope that we can overcome everything. You know, people talk so much about, hey, let's go back to September 12th because that was the most unified day in American history, at least the ones for this generation, where we all wanted to help each other. We all wanted to be next to each other. We all wanted to do whatever we could do to make life easier for everybody else. And the NFL, the biggest game in town, the biggest show on TV, can help do that. So I hope, for the NFL's sake, I hope Roger Goodell and company have put something very special together to remind everyone. Put American flags in the corner of every end zone. Put Never Forget up there. Put Remember 9/11. Put anything you want to put up there to let everybody know that this is still a country that, after that, the darkest moment in this generation in our country's history, is one that it's still worth remembering for the right reasons. To honor the victims, to honor those who are lost, and to honor all the names of the people who, the 2,900-plus people who are gone, to give us a reason to tell their story again one more time. Because this generation that is growing up now needs to hear it, needs to understand it, because the world they live in is wildly different because of that day and that day alone. Step up, NFL, do the right thing, and make sure that you spend this weekend remembering 25 years ago.
1: That's mark my words with our guy Zinno. I agree with everything you're saying there, but I feel, because it's not, there's not going to be an NFL game that falls on 9/11 this year. It's a Friday, it's a Friday, right? So I think the NFL is just going to treat Sunday like it's opening week and Monday night like it's Monday night of opening week. And
2: shame on them, Gabe. Shame on them. For every other cause that they got behind, one way or another. I mean, you know, for crying out loud, they hired Jay-Z to help with the Super Bowl. I mean, you know, and again, I'm not denigrating any of that, but they put their hands in so many other things. Why would you not give this the due it deserves?
1: I completely agree with you, but I guess I'm not holding my breath. I'm not expecting it to happen for anyone, and we're not going to see any sort of patriotism from the NFL until we hit, you know, the gear that you always see on the sideline. You know, they always wear that for a couple weeks in the middle of the season.
2: The entire salute to service.
1: Yes.
2: Sham that the NFL runs every year.
1: Correct.
2: Yeah, that one. Okay.
1: That is the one I am talking about. I don't think we're going to see that on coaches' gear, on players' uniform, on anything again until we say.
2: I hope there are some players who take a moment with the media and with the fans to remember that and recognize it. I hope that there are some players out there holding American flags during the national anthem. I hope that there are some players out there telling us to remember, who do something, you know, whether it's write something on their cleats that they'll get fined for. For crying out loud, you know?
1: It's as simple as coming out with the American flag. I remember that as a powerful image when the NFL came back.
2: Very much so.
1: Players coming out of the tunnel with an American flag. And that's, honestly, that's all it would have to be. But I think it's on the players. It's on the players, it's on the coaching staffs, because I don't think the NFL is going to do something as a whole as we remember 25 years of 9/11 tomorrow.
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4: 844-204-RICH, number to dial here on The Rich Eisen Show. 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I know I had the Rams top of my power rankings list. They won't be next week. And I know I've been talking about the Rams winning the Super Bowl 61. They may do so anyway. But game one was an absolute clunker. And they'll admit it. That has to be a very long ride home. That's for sure. Right. And then there's going to be a lot of sifting through the film, sifting through the decision-making. I imagine they're not going to go back to Australia. So the way they went to London last year, when I called their game against the Jaguars, who were there for a full week, they showed up just like they did in Australia. Last minute-ish, played the game, went home. That worked out swimmingly, going west to east. They punked the Jaguars, who then, after coming back from London, began to punk other people. And I guess it's not the same way going east to west. I know Peter Schrager said that they sent, like, you know,
5: 2 years they've been working.
4: 2 years of employees worth of flying there to see how they felt and what they did. Bottom line is, though, they don't have to pass rush against Trent Williams, no matter how great Myles Garrett is, and they don't have to face the 49ers defense, no matter how great their offense is. You know? So, an absolute clunker, and all You know, I knew what they would say after the, as I'm watching it, which is the only thing they can't say. We're going to flush it. We'll learn from it. We'll flush it and move on. We're not that, we're not this team. But take responsibility for not performing well in a big spot. This is Matthew Stafford afterwards.
6: We didn't play well enough. Obviously, you know, never got into a rhythm. Only had probably two good drives, honest with you, the entire day. We didn't do the things that we are accustomed to doing. That's just communicating, operating, being on the same page. Too many times we were on different pages. That starts with me. You know, I'm the guy that's communicating all that stuff, so I got to make sure I do a better job, make sure we're all on the same page and we can rock and roll out there and go just, you know, go play the game. And felt like we were fighting ourselves a little bit today. And obviously not the way you want to start the season, you know, but a lot of football left and opportunities with the right kind of people and the, you know, right coaches and everybody to go out there and fix it and move forward.
4: Yep. The Rams had scored double digits in points 42 straight games. Matthew Stafford's now started 75 games for the Los Angeles Rams since being acquired by the Detroit Lions. That's the fewest number of points, 7, beating the previous record of 9 in week 4 against the Niners in their title defense season. That's that. Myles Garrett just absolutely shut down. I mean, shut down. He had as many tackles, sacks, and quarterback hits as Aaron Donald did.
7: And Rich, when you say shut down so people understand this, I'm printing out the box score for you, and I like to highlight things and make it easier for you to find. I'm looking for Myles Garrett. I can't find his name. He's nowhere in the box score. That's how shut down.
4: 3 pressures, 25 pass rushes for Myles Garrett, who said afterwards, essentially, he's not a hunt.
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2: 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Don't answer calls from unknown numbers. If you're being pressured for information immediately, hang up. Never give out personal information such as account numbers, social security numbers, mother's maiden names, passwords, or PINs over the phone. If a caller says they're from a health insurance provider or a government agency, hang up and call back using a phone number on an account statement or an official website. If you think you've been scammed, contact local law enforcement immediately.
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6: I'm Christine Lisi. Massive American League Central showdown continues tonight for the White Sox and Guardians. Miguel Vargas has driven in a couple of runs. Chicago has a 6-5 lead at Cleveland, top of the seventh inning. A's and Rays still donned it up at one, top of the ninth from Tampa. George Lombard Jr.'s RBI single has increased the Yankees' lead to 3-1 on the Twins, bottom four. Yoshi Yamamoto, one hit, 7 Ks in 7. Dodgers leading the Reds, 4-0, top of the ninth. Brewers up 5-0 on the Pirates, bottom 7. Jacob Mizrowski went 5 for Milwaukee tonight, gave up 5 hits, and he struck out 7. Go-ahead 3-run homer for Dalen Lyle. Nationals leading the Phillies, 6-3, top of the eighth inning. Cubs up 3-0 on the Braves, bottom of the sixth. Three hits, five Ks so far by Kevin Gausman. 6 runs on 5 hits for Detroit. Tigers leading the Blue Jays 6-0, bottom 6. Mets 3, Orioles 2, top of the 7th. Astros leading the Royals 2-0, top of the 4th on a pair of solo shots by Jeremy Peña. Rangers leading the Red Sox 4-0, top of the 3rd. Corey Seager has driven in 2 runs. NBA Commissioner Adam Silver, speaking at the Board of Governors meeting, said the league looked at precedent before taking away 5 first-round draft picks from the Clippers for circumventing salary cap rules on behalf of Kawhi Leonard, now in Toronto. And the one reason in particular it was a hard call was he worried about the fans of the Clippers. Texas QB Arch Manning apologizing today on social media for laughing and making an insensitive comment on an AI-generated video that depicted Longhorns coach Steve Sarkisian slapping ESPN sideline reporter Holly Rowe.
7: Hey, it's Evan Cohen. Coming up Wednesday, after a huge comeback win against Ohio State, we asked Mel Kiper Jr. how much did Arch Manning improve his draft status when he joins us at 8:30 a.m. Eastern. It's on Sportsmanlike, 6 a.m. Eastern, right here on ESPN Radio, ESPN2, and ESPNU.

0: This is the Baseball Tonight podcast for Thursday and Friday, September 3rd and 4th, presented by La Quinta by Wyndham. I'm Buster Olney, working from my home in Montana. Taylor Schwenk is working back in Connecticut. And as we go forward here, we're taping this on September 3rd. I want to say happy birthday to my older sister, Hannah. Don't tell her. But I am just so impressed with her as a person. I am in awe of who she is. But again, don't tell her, because every time we're together, all we do is tease each other. The Dodgers have a Shohei problem. Shohei Ohtani was hitless on Wednesday and has not looked right physically, with issues in his left knee and right biceps. And after the Dodgers lost to the Cardinals again Wednesday night, LA manager Dave Roberts talked about what's ahead for Shohei.
1: Is that just giving him a couple days, or is an IL something that could be a possibility?
2: It won't be an IL, unless it is, but it's very unlikely. But I do think that I'm going to have a conversation, and we'll decide, you know, after I talk to him, you know, what's the extent of it.
3: That Shohei doesn't look right. How much of this is weighing him maybe needing a day and also him not wanting to take the day?
2: He definitely doesn't want to take the day. He feels that, I know, speaking for him, I know he feels that he needs to post and be in the lineup. And if he's upright, he should play. I respect that. But if he's, you know, feeling the way that visibly looks, then really not helping anyone. So that's the conversation that I'll have with him.
0: The Phillies and Diamondbacks played the final game of their series, and it was scoreless until James McCann came to the plate in the bottom of the eighth inning.
4: Top of the lineup that Bolden faced. McCann with a drive, and the Diamondbacks have the game's first run. Painter out of the game, and one pitch into the Phillies' bullpen. It's 1-0 Diamondbacks.
0: At the end of the day, Arizona led the Padres by a half game in the race for the sixth and final NL playoff spot. And we've got 3.5 weeks to go. And Taylor's Orioles are poised to close out a win in Colorado. Baltimore got lucky when the bounce of a ball prompted a ground rule double, saving the tying run, maintaining the Orioles' lead in that moment. Two outs in the 11th inning. But then this happened.
4: Sullivan lines it to left. Get down. It will. Here comes Amador. Roberts throw offline. Sullivan has won it. The Rockies down at their last out in the 11th inning. Walk off the Orioles. What a win.
0: At the end of play on Wednesday, Texas and Baltimore and Toronto were all 1.5 games behind Cleveland in the race for the third wild card in the American League. We'll find out later how Taylor is feeling about that Orioles loss and about how what he sees for Baltimore ahead. Before that, however, Murderers Row, Paul Hembekides, Sarah Langs, Todd Radom. Let's get to it. Hembo is Paul Hembekides, content producer on the show Get Up and a guest here every week on the podcast. Hembo, how are you?
5: I'm doing well, buddy. Summer's over, man. Once we hit Labor Day, we're sprinting to that finish line. It's been an exciting pennant race, of course. It's only going to get more exciting. That humidity's going to clear. The air's going to cool. I'll look forward to talking some October baseball with you in no time.
0: So I'm hitting you with this cold, and I feel bad because I don't mean to make you feel bad, but did you get a chance to listen to Chipper Jones talking about Game 5, the National League Championship Series, the Eric Gregg game, in a podcast that we taped on Wednesday? That was so much fun. To have that conversation, because I never really had, and to get his perspective on what I think, because what happened is after that game, after the Eric Gregg game, where his strike zone was so bizarre that, and he said, you know, this is my strike zone. And I was looking back at the story I wrote for the New York Times about it. And he, you know, he's asked the question in the post game press conference, well, isn't there a rule book strike zone? Has that changed at all? He said, no. Like that game led to so much conversation in baseball, like about the standardization of the strike zone.
5: I mean, there's no question about it. It is one of the most famous or infamous clips that you'll see online every time it circulates. I have to watch each and every one of those backwards K's because every time it's as fascinating to me as the last time. But it also needs to be said, Buster, that he's far from the only umpire that would expand off the black by a ball or two or three. When you watch the Little League World Series now, those guys expand the zone the way that they used to expand the zone. You, watching old clips of Sandy Koufax and Bob Gibson and pitchers of yesteryear, you often see that same thing. It's not until recently where the standardized strike zone became standardized. Can you imagine how difficult it would be to hit against these guys with this kind of stuff today if you were going to get a ball or two or three off the black? God forbid. I think we've done come a long way, of course, but that is one of the most legendary ump shows of all time.
0: Well, if you haven't heard it, I encourage you to. Chipper was great. And, you know, as Taylor noted, when we were done, like, man, he is fired up. Like, this is 30 years ago, and he's still fired up about that game. All right. Shohei Ohtani is hurting physically. Dave Roberts addressed this after the Dodgers game on Wednesday night, basically said, in so many words, we need to get him right physically, which means to me, Hembo, they got to shut him down as a pitcher. And I think this relationship has been driven by Shohei. I think in this case, the Dodgers need to go to him and say, we know you love pitching, but for what we need right now, there's no question about it. That has to be the priority, being in the lineup every day the best you can be.
5: I think that's right, because their lineup desperately needs him to be optimized. As you well know, Buster, this is a group that, at least since the All-Star break, is largely underperforming. There's a bunch of really old hitters in the team, and those guys don't get better as they go. I mean, Freddie Freeman just hit his first homer in 2 months. We know Mookie Betts has had a slow season. Kyle Tucker still really hasn't gotten off the schneid. Their catching situation is kind of abysmal. Their center field situation right now is challenging because of the Pajes injury. Like, they have all sorts of reasons why they need to optimize their lineup. Even if Shohei Ohtani were still pitching, and even theoretically still pitching well, that should still be their priority. Now, they obviously, you wouldn't say saw this coming, but at least had some insurance for this when they traded for Tarek Skubal at the trade deadline, perhaps knowing that this day would come. But ultimately, I do think that you are exactly right. The question I have is, if Ohtani and his camp eventually decide that he's back to 100%, what input is he going to have in his usage? Because from conversations that you and I have had in the past, I mean, he certainly has his thumb on that scale, and it's well within his right. But if the Dodgers want something and he wants something else, those are the conversations that I'd really like to hear behind closed doors.
0: Yeah, and I am curious to see, and this, and I don't know which reporter asked Dave the question, but tip of the cap to that person, asked if the outfield was on the table for Shohei Ohtani. Because certainly what you could do is, if he does want to pitch, then I think probably transitioning him into an outfield spot is going to be easier by the rules as it goes along. So I'm going to be really curious to see how they handle this. But the number one thing is they have to make sure that he's right offensively. The Dodgers ranking in the bottom third in runs scored among all 30 teams since the All-Star break. Since you and I talked last, we got the announcement from Major League Baseball. The Angels are being sold to Stan Kroenke for a price of $4 billion. And I can continually ask the question about, you know, what does this mean for the Angels? And I'm like, whatever it is, it's better.
5: Whatever it is, it's better. I mean, you and I literally had a conversation last week in which I discussed Mike Trout in the same vein as Walter Johnson and Ernie Banks as the poster children, if you will, of a victim of circumstance superstars. And I didn't think that Mike Trout would outlast Artie Moreno, but here we are. And you're 100% right in that it is an objective good, basically regardless, not to mention the fact that he has had enormous success with a number of other organizations across sports. I mean, he just very clearly is really good at this. And, you know, the sort of conversation that I like to have, or the point that I like making when it comes to owning sports teams, is you have done so, or you've become an owner because you are wildly successful in something that has nothing to do with sports. These are non-transferable skills. In Stan's case, he's obviously been able to leverage his genius and make a lot of money and win a lot of games. In Artie Moreno's case, the very opposite occurred. And so I think the Angels are going to be viewed as a very attractive, palatable option for staff, for intelligence, for analytics types people. Because what they're going to do now is build the infrastructure. I'm not so sure that you're going to see on the player side this manifest in a positive way for another, say, 2 or 3 years. But Buster, if I'm a front office type, if I'm a manager, if I'm a coach, those are the kinds of people that you'll see them start to build infrastructurally and attract the most attractive people available in that line of work. So those are going to be things that I'm watching in the short term. And also, to what extent is he going to continue to invest in payroll? Because we know that's a massive market and a potential huge opportunity for another team to re-enter the free agent fray, which they've been away from in recent years.
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0: So in 2007, 8, 9, under McCourt's ownership, we always referred to the Dodgers as a sleeping giant of baseball. And right. And then they came forward under Mark Walters' ownership. And this year, we've sometimes used that phrase for the Seattle Mariners. Is it time to transfer the moniker sleeping giant to the Angels? Because I think it would be absolutely appropriate for what's possible for this franchise.
1: Oh, I don't think there's any question about it. We know what a successful iteration of the Angels look like. We know the access that they have to resources definitively. They've had almost no chance recently. When you talk to people around the game, or at least conversations that I've had, it always strikes me how differently they operate than the other 29. Obviously, every organization in ball has their own philosophies, has their own proclivities, has their own shortcomings and blind spots, and of course, their own strengths. But the Angels didn't seem to do anything with a distinct advantage over or instead of anyone else. And recently, Artie Moreno's desire to win instantly has given them almost no chance, because it's nuked any opportunities that they had to build something sustainably. Not only would they draft effectively big league ready players, then they would rush them to the big leagues. Not only would they microwave trade deadlines because they want to, you know, find ways to win instantly, but they would do so at the expense of what could even happen next season. That legendary trade deadline where they decided to buy and then ended up putting those guys on waivers a month later strikes me as the most obvious example. Like, infrastructurally, they had no foundation with which to stand on. It was sandy. Now they can build a foundation made of rock. It's just going to take a while. If I'm an Angels fan, I'm not so sure it's going to happen overnight. That's for certain.
0: Yeah, there's a bit of, and look, and no one's going to feel sorry for Artie Moreno. Given his roles in baseball labor situation, you know, the fact that he has a lot of money. I would say this, I've seen this example a handful of times in my time covering baseball. In some respects, being a huge fan can work against these guys because they're convinced that, hey, you know what? I know the players. I know, like, I followed it when I was a kid. I can be a baseball guy. And that's kind of what happened with Artie. And so there's a part of you that's like, man, he really loves baseball. Like, he truly, and I've heard this from so many people but at the same time, that self-reliance that made these people billionaires, Peter Angelos, I'd say the same thing about the late Peter Angelos, owner of the Orioles, works against them when it comes to running a baseball team, because he just got involved in ways that he shouldn't have and really complicated work of the front office there. All right, let's get to your list. Not surprisingly, it involves a Philadelphia Philly, Bryce Harper. You've been dying to talk about him and what he's been doing this year.
1: Well, I mean, back in March, Buster, you asked me what number Bryce Harper should be chasing this season, you might recall. The answer I gave you was 100 walks, which coincidentally is a number that he reached quite literally yesterday. A couple of weeks after you asked me that question, Bryce Harper effectively said he wanted to get to 140 or 150 this season. Right now he's on pace for 115, which is to say what we suspected the best version of Bryce Harper would look like. It has looked like that. And it's basically, in his case, been something of a self-fulfilling prophecy. As you know, he's in the midst right now of a 35-game on-base streak, during which time he's come to the plate 158 times and made 79 outs. I'll do the math. That's a 500 on-base percentage on the nose. He's not played that well over a stretch this long since his MVP-winning 2021 season. I mean, this is the best version of Bryce Harper, at least as a member of the Philadelphia Phillies. Now, if you're an astute baseball fan, you likely remember or know that once Luis Arraez came over from the Giants, they begun hitting him cleanup right behind Bryce Harper. And that's effectively allowed Bryce Harper to stop chasing completely. With Arraez hitting behind Harper, the chase rate's at 24. With anybody else, that number's 35%. He's hitting right now. Bryce Harper's attacking his ABs like Anthony Rendon's hitting behind him. That's how patient he's been and willing to get on base, because he trusts Luis Arraez hitting behind him, who, since he joined the Phillies lineup and began hitting cleanup, has come to the plate with more men on base than any hitter in baseball, Buster. And it's not close. 100 men on base in 27 games. It's an astronomical number. I think it's crazy. Now, the one thing that I would say is Don Mattingly needs to look at Trey Turner, who is sitting in the two hole, and make a long, hard decision as to whether or not he still belongs there. Because right now, there just is not a redeeming quality. I would be more concerned with stacking the top of my order with my best guys and not worrying about the platoon stuff, for lack of a better term. He's not hitting lefties. He's not hitting righties. He's not hitting lately. I view it as something of a sunk cost this year. I'm sticking him in the six or the seven hole for the last month of the season. See if he gets right before the postseason.
0: The other day, Jesse Rogers was on the podcast advocating for change with position players pitching. What do you think?
1: I would co-sign every single word that he said, Buster. I'll attack this from two different angles. The first from a numbers perspective, and then just from a fan perspective. Position players this year, Buster, are on pace to throw more than 2,400 pitches to 867 hitters. From a games standpoint, we are in line to see more position players throw this year than in any season since 1898.
0: Oh my God.
1: Who knows how they were charting player types back then, by the way, but that's the extent to which we are seeing position players pitch, and thus it's obviously cheapening the numbers. There is no question about that. But as a fan, what I don't like, Buster, is how it's cheapening the moments. I wrote down a few examples for you that I just can't get out of my head, and in some sense, the fact that position players were throwing to in each of these cases, I do think kind of stains or even defiles these moments. You might remember Shohei Ohtani's 50-50 game back in September of 2024. His third homer was off a 67-mile-per-hour meatball. Remember last year when Nick Kurtz hit four bombs and went 6-for-6 in a game? His last homer was off an outfielder. And just last week it was, Walker Jenkins of the Twins comes up, hits his first homer off of Zach McKinstry. It's off a 37-mile-per-hour Ephus pitch. Buster, it's unwatchable. It's a joke. And I would be open and willing to listen on any number of different ways by which we can disincentivize this, whether it be expanding rosters, whether it be a designated pitcher for these situations, maybe a next game penalty, if you will, or even Major League Baseball mandating pitchers pitch. I'm open to all of it. But the fact of the matter is, teams, once they reach a less than 1% chance win probability, are doing this as well they should. But I don't think Andrew Vaughn wants to be pitching in the seventh inning any more than I want to watch it. And so I think Major League Baseball should most definitely step in and do something about it.
0: So here's my proposal, see if you co-sign in this, that there are only three specific situations in which a position player is allowed to pitch. The bottom of the eighth inning, okay, which means that if you're a visiting team getting blown out, you have an opportunity to save some pitching. Bottom of the eighth, top of the ninth. So if you're the home team, you're getting blown out, you have a position player cover three outs or beyond the 12th inning. Which at that point, you might run out of pitching. You don't want a guy out there throwing 70 pitches. Bottom of the eighth inning, top of the ninth inning, or beyond the 12th inning. What do you think?
1: I think that I would make it slightly more stringent in terms of your eighth and ninth inning qualifier and require there to be, we'll call it a double-digit score differential or something to that effect.
0: Eight runs. I think eight runs is a good number, which they have right now.
1: Right.
0: But I'm thinking, I agree with you. And I meant to say, coupling the bottom of the eighth, top of the ninth, beyond the 12th inning, and in the bottom of the eighth and top of the ninth, couple that with an eight-run difference. Because I do not want to see a team that's winning a game stick a position player out there in the bottom of the ninth inning.
1: It is a joke, and we established a few years ago that pitchers shouldn't hit. I think we should establish this year that position players shouldn't pitch.
0: All right, what do you got in the Cubs?
1: Buster, I mean, from a numbers perspective, what the Cubs are doing right now is absolutely out of this world. Couldn't believe my eyes when I looked at this set of numbers for you. I think the conventional wisdom says this is a team defined by its great defense. But I think the evidence right now, Buster, says that this is a team defined by its lineup and its ability to hit. Right now, the Cubs have the best batting line in baseball. It's a 116 WRC plus. That is the Cubs' best batting line in a season since 84. Since 1884, Buster. The Cubs right now have their best batting line in a season since the first year the National League allowed pitchers to throw overhand. That is how good this team is pitching with a hitting, of course, with a rich history. So I ask myself the question, how has this once unremarkable lineup gone from being that one that posted an 87 WRC plus in May to quite literally the best one in baseball and one of the best ones in the history of that franchise. So here's what I did. I isolated June, July, and August and just looked at run value by pitch type. On fastballs, they're plus 24. On off-speed pitches, they're plus 10. And on breaking balls, Buster, they're plus 51. So that's, I'd said the exact same thing. Hence my preface. I then asked myself, well, how can I put those numbers into context? So we have pitch tracking data back to 2008. So what that equates to, if you want to do everything in 3 month spans, it gives you about 2,200 3 month team spans. If you look at the last 3 months for the Cubs, their fastball performance ranks 565th, their off-speed performance ranks 353rd, and their breaking ball performance ranks first. And so, Buster, if you take anything away from this conversation, the Cubs just polished off the best 3 month span against spin by any team in recorded history. Now, I've also broken this down into players individually for you, but just having sprung that on you, perhaps even unexpectedly, what is your initial gut reaction to hearing the fact that the Cubs are obliterating spin like no pitch, like no team we've basically ever seen?
0: That is a veteran lineup, and it's a bunch of really smart guys in that lineup, okay? And I wonder if these guys are extraordinary at picking up tips. And I would love to know a team with Alex Bregman, Dansby Swanson, Ian Happ, Suzuki, PC, if these guys have gotten really good. And I don't know. And it's total speculation, but that is a group that you could see absolutely Nico Hoerner excelling, Carson Kelly excelling at, okay, we have something on the pitcher. We're gonna go back. I think that would be really interesting to see what would happen.
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0: Monday Night Football on ESPN is on, which means the New York Giants' new era is on. John Harbaugh leads the dynamic duo of Jackson Dart and Cam Scadaboo out to SoFi.
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3: Hey, it's Evan Cohen. 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
1: I'm Christine Lisi. The pivotal AL Central showdown between the White Sox and Guardians rolls on. Chicago, with a win, increases its division lead to 2.5 games on Cleveland. White Sox are up 6-5, top of the eighth inning, 3 RBI for Miguel Vargas. Tigers now leading the Blue Jays 6-0, top of the eighth. Spencer Torkelson, a 3-run homer, is one of Detroit's 6 hits on the night. Mets 3, Orioles 2, bottom 8. Yankees up 3-1 on the Twins, top of the 6th. Cody Bellinger, a 2-run blast, an RBI single for George Lombard Jr. The Red Sox have cut their deficit thanks to a 2-run homer by Nick Sogard. Now trail the Rangers 4-2, bottom 4. Jeremy Pena's gone deep twice. He and the Astros leading the Royals 2-0, top of the 5th. Another solid performance by Jacob Mizrowski. 5 hits, he struck out 7 in 5 shutout innings. Brewers leading the Pirates 5-1, bottom 9. Cubs 3, Braves 2, bottom 7. Padres with a 2-0 lead on the Rockies thanks to a solo home run by Fernando Tatis and another solo by Luis Camposano. Late game heroics from Rays star Junior Caminero. Walk-off home run, bottom 9. AL East leading Tampa Bay got by the Athletics 2-1. Yoshi Yamamoto, 1 hit, 7 strikeouts in 7. Dodgers blank the Reds 4-0. Dalen Lyle, go-ahead 3-run homer, bottom 7. Nationals beat the Phillies 6-3. NBA Commissioner Adam Silver in his first public remarks since handing down severe punishment to the Clippers for circumventing the salary cap on behalf of Kawhi Leonard said the league's ultimate goal was to ensure that other teams don't engage in this type of behavior in the future. He added he understands it's a setback for LA, but doesn't believe the NBA has done permanent damage to the Clippers franchise.
2: Hey, it's your resident Super Bowl champ Chris Candy. Coming up Wednesday, I'll tell you why the Rams' week one loss proves they won't live up to all the hype this season. It's on Sportsmanlike, 6 a.m. Eastern, right here on ESPN Radio, ESPN2, and ESPNU.
3: And see if you agree with me on this. If you are Craig Counsell, the manager of the Cubs, you are going to your local weatherman and saying, please, please, please, give me forecasts of the wind coming in at 50 miles an hour in October in our home ballpark, because we're a good hitting team. The big question is about pitching, and we need Chicago to help us out with that. What do you think?
4: I don't think there's any question that right now they are playing with an extraordinary home field advantage. I ran the numbers that I just presented to you to two different industry people, and both of them responded something to the effect of, that's the Alex Bregman effect. So I think the veteran nature of the lineup and the fact that he has one of the biggest brains in ball most definitely contribute to the fact that he's obviously bang and spin right now, as is PCA, but front to back, that entire lineup is performing exceptionally well against breaking balls.
3: Yeah, I would love to know what the conversation's going on, what that is behind the scenes for sure. And that's something to watch as we go forward. All right. You're going to make a Hall of Fame case for a guy who right now is a part-time player for the Yankees.
4: That's right, Buster. Paul Goldschmidt is summoning Hall of Fame first baseman. Let's rewind for just a moment and then spin it forward. He had a 10-season stretch from 13 to 22, in which he won an MVP, had two runner-ups, had a third and two sixes. Over that period of time, there was no player in the National League that received more MVP voting points than did Paul Goldschmidt. If you looked at his era-adjusted totals during those 10-year span, it was 60.4 WAR and a 927 OPS. That reminds me a lot of Jeff Bagwell, who from 1992 to 2001 had figures of 60.8 WAR with a 931 OPS, nearly carbon copies of one another. He was a seventh ballot Hall of Famer, as you recall, and his career ended sort of abruptly because of those back injuries, as you very likely remember. Buster,

0: the present of Paul Goldschmidt is summoning a different Hall of Fame first baseman. And that Hall of Fame first baseman is Johnny Mize. And I'm going to tell you why. I'm going to tell you why, Buster. For about 10 years, you'll remember that, not remember, you know that Johnny Mize was a legendary player in the National League, one of the very best hitters during his career with the Cardinals and with the Giants. But he is much better remembered for the fact that he was on 5 World Series winning teams of Casey Stengel's and was his most famous platoon player. In fact, during his Yankees career, hitting righties, he had a 906 OPS. Well, as you well know, Paul Goldschmidt is hitting the small side of the platoon, and as a Yankee, it's a 970 OPS against lefty starters, a 1046 OPS against lefty relievers. Buster, that's a 174 WRC plus across 334 plate appearances. So I have really, really enjoyed watching Paul Goldschmidt's career arc, for lack of a better term, and the way that he's sort of landing the plane here, I think is a beautiful and symmetrical way for him to polish off what I think is a Hall of Fame resume.
1: Yeah, and someone who during the course of his career is considered to be one of the best first basemen, to the point that when Pete Alonso, when the Mets were talking to him when he was a minor leaguer about what he wanted to, how he wanted to develop defensively, he said, "I want to be like Paul Goldschmidt." That was his goal. And you know this too. We talked about this in the podcast. He's also known as one of the smartest base runners. And he loves all these other parts of the game in his career. So it's not just a guy who put up some big offensive numbers. It was a great, well-rounded resume. And on top of that, like, he gets an A-plus in the teammate box.
0: Yeah.
1: The fact that he, in spring training, I remember talking to him, and I talked to Aaron Boone about this and other Yankees. Like, when he signed on to the Yankees this year, he knew that in some respects, he was probably going to be taking a back seat to a guy like Ben Rice. He's going to be a mentor to some of the younger players in his team. And you know what? He loves it.
0: Yeah.
1: He loves it. And they love having him around. That is a great comparison with Johnny Mize. I hadn't thought about that, but that's absolutely perfect. All right, Hembo, thanks for doing this.
0: Later, friends.
1: Todd Radom is the chief executive of our quiz. He's a graphic artist whose work can be seen on ball fields all across America, all around the world. Or you can go to his website, toddradom.com. Todd, how you doing?
2: Buster, what's going on? It's good to see you.
1: It's good to see you, too. How's the book going?
2: Book is going well, trying to get out there, promote it, doing some signings, doing some speaking things, fighting the good fight, and it's all good.
1: All right. Where can people find the book? Best place, do you think?
2: Wherever books are sold. I have a link on my website, toddradom.com, with links to everywhere, from Amazon to bookshop.org to signed copies on my website, but it's everywhere.
1: All right, I got a few things to get to before the quiz. One, I don't know if you noticed in my SportsCenter hits, you've been involved in all of them. I put your baseball card right at the corner of a team shot we have that was made for us, an artist rendition of some of our Baseball Tonight group that we had, and you're right in the left hand corner of that.
2: I feel honored. My Allen and Ginter card from 2024. I'm still incredulous at the fact that I'm on an actual Topps baseball card. So I appreciate that, Buster. I am there in spirit with you.
1: I was asked on the Tony Kornheiser show the other day by Tony, not surprisingly, if all of these great home run robberies, and the other one, Colton Cowser the other day, Taylor's Orioles made an incredible catch. I mean, it was a catch of the year, I think, because the game situation. Bottom of the ninth inning, Orioles leading by a run. If the ball goes over the wall, the Orioles lose. But he makes this incredible catch in Coors Field, and the Orioles win. And Tony said, why are we seeing more of these type catches? Like, he said, generally speaking, he said, do you notice that? And I said, well, that was actually a plan by your late great friend, Larry Lucchino. That, that was my impression from my conversation with Larry, is that they built some of these low walls in part because they wanted the outfielders to have these opportunities.
2: Yeah, I think that it's fair to say, Buster, that in the 90s and early 2000s, this explosion of new ballparks, many of them featured some unusual features. Yeah, fences were rolled back eventually and made higher, but the late great Towels Hill in Houston would be another example of this. Monty's Angle here in Philadelphia, Dave Montgomery advocated for more triples in the game. We love triples, and that was a part of it. But yeah, you're totally right. There's Larry Lucchino's, one of his many lasting legacies.
1: Yeah, and Jenna Marie Smith, of course, a part of that as well. Someone who you just saw recently. How you feeling about your Red Sox? Because my perception is that when they lost that series in Yankee Stadium, it's like their playoff situation's pretty much, it's not in hardened cement, but it's in very, at this point, hardening cement. Yeah. That they're going to wind up being the second wild card in the American League, and they're going to wind up playing the Yankees again in the best of three wild card round, likely in Yankee Stadium.
2: Just like old times, Buster. We'll see. But the Red Sox, I kind of liken the Red Sox to this speeding vehicle, all gas, no brakes for the last couple of months. And it's been really fun and interesting. And there's like, you know, it's like a thrill ride. But all of a sudden, it seems like the wheels are kind of getting a little unstable. We're careening off the road a little bit. You're right. They're going to play in the postseason, I believe. And they're going to get healthy or healthier at the right time, it would seem. But Yankees, Red Sox, it's been a hot minute since we've had these all the feelings of back then. So I would look forward to that.
1: Yeah. And I'd say this too about the Red Sox, like Craig Breslin, let's say the Red Sox were to, you know, win some playoff series or even the World Series. And you got the champagne celebration and you got folks like myself going up to these guys with microphones. And inevitably, it always seems to be someone gets to the mic and said, no one believed in us. No one believed in us. Craig Breslin, if he says that, tip of the cap. I'd be like, you're 100% right. I had no thought at the end of June they were going to be in it. On the other hand, and Taylor, you can chime in here, I don't want to hear that from any member of the Orioles front office. I don't want to hear it from a member of the Toronto front office. No one believed in us. Yes, including you guys. You sold at the trade deadline. Taylor?
3: Yeah, no, I still have no belief. I don't know that you'll find a Blue Jays fan that has a lot of belief either. So I'm with you there. Blech.
1: Yeah. Yeah, you co-sign that, Todd. They're not allowed to say no one believed in us if they have success in October.
2: Yeah, no question. And listen, as far as the Blue Jays are concerned, house money. They came so close last year within a whisker and a little bit of a hangover. And I suspect they'll be back next year. Orioles, it's anybody's guess. A little bit of a different situation, Taylor.
1: Yeah. All right. Let's do the quiz.
2: All right, guys, here we go. Hank Aaron, the great Hank Aaron, is the major league career leader for total bases with 6,856. Who is number two on the all-time list? Is it A, Albert Pujols? Is it B, Barry Bonds? Is it C, Willie Mays? Or is it D, Stan Musial? Hank Aaron, number one, total bases, all-time. Who's number two, Pujols, Bonds, Mays, or Musial?
1: That is a great question. And I have an instinct, and now I'm doubting myself a little bit. Taylor, you want to go?
3: I'll go Barry Bonds. Put him in the Hall of Fame, please.
1: Okay. Yeah, no, he's not the guy. It's not Barry Bonds. It's either Pujols or it's Stan Musial. And I'm going to go with Albert.
2: The future Hall of Famer, Albert Pujols, is the guy. Good guess, Buster.
1: Yeah, I did. Like when you said Stan the Man, I was like, oh, that's right. You know, 3,630 hits, but he didn't have as many home runs as Albert, who had 700. Yeah, and Barry, because he was walked so much, he just didn't have a chance to get total bases, Todd.
2: For once, Buster, all of this overthinking got you into a successful position. Congratulations. Nice. Look at you.
1: You know what? I'm learning my lessons as I get older. All right, Todd. Thanks for doing this. It was great to talk with you.
2: Great to see you guys. I appreciate it.
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0: Sarah Langs is a reporter and producer for MLB.com, and every week she joins us for the numbers game.
1: Number three.
2: With Yohandy Morales and Lázaro Montes, there have now been 15 players to homer in their regular season MLB debuts this year. That's the most in a season in MLB history, surpassing 2022 when there were 13.
1: Number two.
2: Wednesday was Carter Jensen's sixth career leadoff homer. All have been while playing catcher and come this year. That's two more leadoff homers as catcher in a career than anyone else in MLB history.
1: Number one.
2: Cam Schlittler now has 19 starts this season, allowing one or no runs. That's the most in a season in Yankees history. His ERA on the road this year is 1.14. That's the third lowest in a player's first 16 road starts in a season since earned runs became official in 1913, trailing only Bob Gibson in 1968 and Claude Hendricks in 1914.
3: Party Buster, Bleacher tweets for a Thursday.
0: And okay, before we get too deep into it, I got to hear your reaction, because I was thinking of you, of course, during that Orioles game. Man, when Paul bounced over the wall and maintained their lead with two outs in the 11th inning, I was like, oh, here we are. Like, the Orioles, they're going to find a way to win this game. Like, that lucky bounce like that, they're two outs, you still have a chance to win, and then the walk-off.
3: Yeah, man, I thought we might get a little Orioles magic 2 days in a row, but alas, I mean, if Colton Cowser doesn't make the catch of the year, like, they get swept in Colorado. I read that they scored the fewest runs in Coors Field by a road team since I think the Rangers in 2024. So a really abysmal time in Denver for the Orioles. If you can't take advantage of the Rockies on the road, I don't know. You got no hopes for the playoffs. So I think it's
0: you're out.
3: I was in for like 7 minutes the other day when we talked last, and yeah, now I'm out again. The schedule is really hard. They got four games against the Red Sox coming up. Then they got Cleveland, Toronto, the Mets, Milwaukee, Toronto, and then they close the season out in the Bronx, and maybe the Yankees will be resting a bit. Who knows? Or maybe they'll be like, oh, maybe we can feast on the Orioles and find a way into the one seed, or get the bye. But I just don't see it, man. You got to beat the Rockies. If you can't beat the Rockies, you're not a playoff team. Sorry.
0: Okay. Well, I suspect that on the Orioles bandwagon, they're going to keep your seat warm in case you jump back in. I wrote a note for ESPN.com about the approach. I mentioned it, when we were talking to Todd Radom. I think it's really cool that they took on the salary of Luis Robert, like in the waiver claim. But I don't know how you square those things. They're exactly the same number of games out of the wild. I looked this up. The same number of games out of the wild card spot than they were on the day when they were trading away a bunch of their guys. I don't get it.
3: I don't think
0: there's a consistent thread of thought. That's the part that drives me crazy.
3: He's a, the front office is a mystifying bunch there, Buster. We've tried to parse it for many years now, and we haven't really come up with many answers. So maybe yeah, at least for today, we shelve it, because they're out. They're out as far as I'm concerned.
0: Okay. Which means they'll be back in 2 days. We'll see with this crazy American League wildcard race.
3: The land of opportunity, or the glut, however you want to look at it. Let's go to two of our favorite Angels fans. They are throwing a party over the sale of the team to Stan Kroenke. Former intern John Landry writes, "The Angels are finally free." Zach Beeson also celebrating, and Stan Kroenke and John Mozeliak, we trust.
0: Yeah. And, I get asked the question all the time, what does this mean? The Angels are going to be in a better position. Like, how could they be in a worse position, compared to what yeah, they've done in the last decade? The bar is so low, you expect it's going to get better. And the next owner is going to come in, and the next general manager, whether or not John Mozeliak, who is someone who's really liked by the commissioner's office, and sometimes the commissioner's office helps place these guys. And I suspect it's not a coincidence that John was put in that position before the team was sold. I suspect that Stan is going to absolutely okay the augmentation of the farm system. And once you do that, they're bound to be better.
3: That, like you said, can't be any worse.
0: Can't be any worse.
3: Congrats to John and Zach there. Let's go to our pal Art in Alberta. He writes, "Sorry, I didn't mean to imply that I know Buster. people in Montana and Alberta have lots of friends on each side of the border. We've always thought of ourselves as neighbors. I have a question for Buster. Watching the Blue Jays broadcast, they said this is the 36th anniversary of Dave Steeves' no-hitter, the only one in Blue Jays history. Many consider him the greatest Blue Jays pitcher. Does Buster consider him Hall of Fame worthy? And if so, is there a path open to him?
0: So I think a path is open because I think the attitude towards starting pitchers is softening. You know, so much. I think when Dave Steeves' Hall of Fame candidacy was assessed, it was all about career wins. That drove something. It's why Tommy John, 288 career wins, is not in the Hall of Fame because he didn't get 300, Taylor. Now, as time goes on, I think people are going to look at that and go, yeah, that's kind of a silly standard. Once we continue to open that up, then I think folks like Dave Steeves, who was dominant in his era, he's kind of like the Chase Utley of pitchers, if I'm making sense. Like, Chase Utley doesn't have gaudy career numbers, but he had a period of dominance. And yeah, Dave Steeves' no-hitter, and what, you know, any Blue Jays fans know this, is that before Dave Steeves got the no-hitter, he had like two or three near misses. Like, he carried no hitters in the ninth inning. So it was really cool when he got it done.
3: Relevant Hembo reference as he's driving the Chase Utley to the Hall of Fame bus.
0: Yeah.
3: We just talked to him for a little bit. Let's go to Scorn Tribe fan Tom. He writes, listening to the Chipper Jones interview, being shocked at about the 97 NLCS, it makes you wonder how he felt about the strike zone that the Braves pitchers got in the 95 World Series. He thinks the umpires helped them get the only title of that era. So while a Tribe fan, he is, I think he sees it the other way on for the 95 team.
0: Sure. And what's interesting about it is that the perception of the Braves staff, especially Tom Glavine and Greg Maddux, is that they had such good command, Taylor, that they would walk the umpires out slowly during the course of the game. Mm-hmm. And the umpires, the perspective back then, and one of the phrases you heard is, he earned that, right? He earned the extra inch or two outside. But I do think if anyone who with an objective mind watches that Eric Gregg game, and Taylor, thank you for putting in highlights. I was watching the podcast back, and you're seeing, you know, Keith Lockhart, who I actually covered in AAA in 89 and 90, just the look on his face when some of the strike three calls, like, really? Like, that far outside? That was absolutely egregious. And I hear you about, because there are a lot of teams that felt like that the Braves pitchers, Glavine and Maddux, got a little bit bigger strike zone, but not like that game. That game was a whole beast unto itself.
3: I'd never seen anything from the Eric Gregg game before, and it definitely was astounding to watch. And I loved, you know, how bitter Chipper is still about it. I mean, it was cool to listen to hear him to hear him talk about it.
0: Yeah, and Taylor, I went and found my game story that I wrote, you know, for the New York Times. I'll forward it to you when I'm done, but I sent it to Chipper as well. And I did quote Chipper after the game, and he talked about how mad he was. In my game story, but I, you know, as I described in to Chipper the other day, was exactly what I wrote in the story, was that it just seemed like the strike zone was so radically bigger for left-handed hitters than it was for right-handed hitters, which was bizarre.
3: Mm-hmm. Yeah. All right, last one here. Greg in Rochester writes, hey, Buster, I keep wondering, when is fellow Vanderbilt alum Spencer Jones coming on the podcast? The Yankee right fielder, he had a big night on Tuesday with a home run, three RBI, and two walks. Who's your maybe we could try and get him on the show, but who's your favorite Vandy guy in the league right now? It's got to be Dansby,
0: don't,
3: right?
0: Don't. You can't press me. You can't press me.
3: Yeah, like, no, I'm going to.
0: I mean, we got a lot of them, right? I mean, there's always a joke among you know, when I walk into a clubhouse and there's a Vanderbilt guy, the coaching staff go, uh-huh, we know Buster's going to go and talk to him. Yes, and I do. And I usually can't connect with a Sonny Gray. I'm going to find my way. Ryan Flaherty, you know, the bench coach for the Cubs. Yes, that's absolutely true. I'm going to work on Spencer Jones. We actually had a great conversation in spring training. Maybe he'll do that next week.
3: All right.
0: Of course I did.
3: All right, good stuff. Speaking of next week, we respect the summer holidays here on the Baseball Tonight podcast. So no show on Monday. We'll have a show on Tuesday. We'll have a show on Friday. And then...
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0: In the NFL, attorneys for the former girlfriend of Packers running back Josh Jacobs has filed a motion to permanently seal evidence and discovery materials in his criminal case. The attorney said the motion is intended to protect the client's privacy. A judge temporarily sealed the evidence last week after Jacobs pleaded no contest to misdemeanor charges of battery and criminal damage to property. In Carolina, the Panthers have waived wide receiver Jimmy Horn Jr. despite his strong preseason. Horn, a sixth-round pick in 2025, served as Carolina's primary kickoff and punt returner in week one. He muffed a second-quarter punt that eventually led to a Bears field goal during the Panthers' 59-37 loss to Chicago. In Cleveland, the Browns have placed running back Dylan Sampson on the injured reserve with a knee injury. Sampson was hurt while returning a kickoff in Cleveland's opening season loss to Jacksonville. He'll miss four games and is eligible to return for the Browns' Week 6 matchup against Baltimore. Let's take a look at some scores around Major League Baseball. You just heard it right here. The Guardians win in walk-off fashion 7-6 against the White Sox. It's the bottom of the ninth in Toronto. The Blue Jays trail the Tigers 10-1, and the Orioles are on top of the Mets 4-3 in the top of the 10th inning. Coming up, game night with Q Myers and myself, Emmett Golden.
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4: Runners at second and third. The pitch. Swing and a fly ball. Tailing down the left field line, heading for the corner. Racing and reaching, but missing it is Antonucci. Two-run score. That'll do it. Rocchio walks him off again. 7-6 is the final score. The Guardians have even the series and keep their division hopes alive.
5: And that's what it sounded like as the Cleveland Guardians walked it off. Rocchio with that two-run double, 7-6. Cleveland wins. ESPN Radio, courtesy there. It's game night here on ESPN Radio, the all-new ESPN app, SiriusXM Channel 80, and TuneIn, presented by Progressive Insurance. He's Emmett Golden. I'm Q Myers. And Emmett, when you hear that, what do you say?
0: Gardos all the time!
6: Gardos all the time!
0: Go!
5: You know that is going to make him unbearable all night long. But as I hear that walk off, you know, double right there, it's so funny listening to the call of it and then hearing our guy Stosh that was actually ahead of us as we were trying to monitor the game as well. It sounded just like what Stosh was saying. Oh, that's exactly what that, like, now that I've heard the actual highlight on the call, what he was saying in the background when we were not quite, you know, up to speed because, well,
7: the 5 minutes later you saw it.
5: Hey, yes, look here, man. Look, I was already giving you props, man. You ain't got to go and add some extra flavor to it. Hey. I didn't ask for extra sauce on my wings. What are we doing here, man?
0: Rocchio wasn't even up to bat when when he was doing that.
5: I know, but look, I was already giving him props, man. Bristol's way ahead of us.
0: Way ahead of us.
5: You know? And then all of a sudden, Stosh wants to come flex his muscles on us. Oh, yeah, 5 minutes later. Yeah, thanks.
0: But look, I will say this. The way Stosh reacted, it was ambiguous because I couldn't tell if it was good or bad.
5: Well, now you hear the highlight, you understand why.
0: Oh, when I saw it, I completely understood why. I was watching it, and I started going crazy. You know, you wouldn't think the Guardians, you know, actually, like, won a playoff series tonight, but it's a big win for them. They get to a half a game from the White Sox for the AL Central. They play again tomorrow, so they have a chance to be atop the AL Central after this three-game series against the White Sox. Lost last night, come from behind, walk-off win tonight. Just a really big-time win for the Guardians as they chase another trip to October.
5: They're trying to, and of course, they'll come through for you, and then you'll really be unbearable, and you'll be singing that awful Gardos All the Time song. And
0: let's go! It's awesome. Why? You can't say that's bad.
5: It's
0: that's
5: terrible. Awesome. No, it's not. It is absolutely awesome. Terrible. No, it's not.
0: It's easily the best team song anybody's ever made.
5: Ring the bell, man. Ring the bell. That's just out of pocket, man. That's awful. That's just because you're in Cleveland doesn't mean everything has to be a song. It doesn't always have to be musical.
0: You're sounding like a hater, all right?
5: That's fine. Call me what you want. I don't care.
0: Cleveland's the home of rock and roll.
5: That's not rock and roll. I would like to rock it and roll it up out of here.
0: Hey, it's huge. That's the battle cry for the Guardians out there. Guardians all the time. Man, really, but all jokes aside, really good game. The Guardians start off back-to-back home runs. They're up 3-0 in the first inning, and they didn't do a whole lot. Tacked on two, got a run in the fifth and sixth inning, but the White Sox scored 4 in the sixth, and it felt like it was over after that. Like, it was just, you know, the Guardians were going to blow an opportunity, but 2 runs in the bottom of the ninth was awesome.
5: Getting it done. Guardians get the victory over the White Sox in walk-off fashion. And on the other side of things, the Brew Crew, they did their part. So now if the Cubs lose to Atlanta, which, by the way, they are losing to Atlanta in the top of the ninth, 4-3, the Brewers will clinch their 4th straight NL Central title. And I'll tell you this, man, I don't know if it's my fault. Mm-hmm. I really don't. But my guy that I'm always checking in on, PCA, you know, I check on him every single night because he's so much fun to watch. He's not having a good one tonight. He's 0-4, has a strikeout. I was like, man, my man's batting average is plummeting. He ain't hitting no home runs. He's trying to chase a 40-40. You're like, hey, did he get thrown out of base? Wait, hold on. He's got to get on base before he can get thrown out trying to steal. Yeah, nothing. Nothing's going right for Pete Crow Armstrong. And the Cubs are down 4-3 in the top of the ninth. And I got to give the Braves a lot of credit, man. They were losing. They came back with a couple runs in the top of the seventh to take the lead. And that's where they stand right now.
0: It's just a great time for baseball. It's a really good time of the year because you have college football to start. They've been going for a couple weeks. It's about to be the second week of the NFL season. And now you have games that matter in baseball. One of the toughest things, you know, for me to even talk baseball when I'm in Cleveland is it's tough on a random Tuesday in April or May. Like, how much does that game really mean? But you get to a random Tuesday in late September, mid-September, oh, it could mean a whole lot, and not just for the Guardians, but for several teams. I mean, even the Blue Jays, it looks like they're going to lose tonight. They're one game behind the Guardians for that AL wild card, that last spot. So they're actually looks like they're going to fall 2 games behind. So every game is just so important, especially when it comes to the wild cards.
5: And this time of year, you hit it on the head, is so good for baseball. It really is. I really do enjoy, you know, the chase is down to October and obviously into the postseason. And that's when we're really locked in. And that's when the pitching matters the most, right? I mean, you know, hitting will get you to the postseason. But it's going to be the pitchers that are really going to get it done and going to be the reason why teams excel in the postseason. So we're going to continue to monitor the Braves and the Cubs. Top of the ninth, 1 out right now with the Braves leaving 4-3. He's Emmett Golden. I'm Q Myers. It's Game Night on ESPN Radio, the all-new ESPN app. We also got to do this right here.
2: The stories you might have missed that caught our attention.
3: Aw, made you look.
2: Game Night. Made you look.
5: All right, Emmett, what caught your attention, my man? What made you look besides Gardos all the time?
0: Well, other than the Gardos being awesome, man, the Panthers releasing Jimmy Horn Jr. It shows you how ice cold the NFL is.
5: I'm glad you brought that up, man. That caught my attention, too, especially when you talked about it in your sports update. My man muffed a punt. I get it, right? You got to have ball security. But the irony about this whole situation is, what really caught my attention is, it led to a field goal. The Panthers gave up 59 points.
0: Right. I was tripping. That's where I was going. He cost them 3 that didn't even matter. All right.
5: Right.
0: They won by 22 points. They scored 59.
5: Right.
0: And they said, man, you can't be out here giving people field goals from muffing punts. Man, it's ice cold. It also shows you if you're a late round pick.
5: Yep.
0: Man, you don't get the benefit of the doubt at all. So kind of sad to see it. It was rooting for Jimmy Horn Jr. I kind of like him as a player. But yeah, man, ice cold. The Carolina Panthers say, see ya.
5: Wouldn't want to be you. Hey, look, Bryce Young could have thrown three pick sixes. He could have been responsible for 18 points himself. And they've been like, you know what, Bryce, is that's okay. It was just week one.
0: Get Jimmy out of here.
5: He's going to be okay. Right. But Jimmy, hey, man, you gave up. You muffed the punt. You gave up 3 points. The other 56 is on us. But, you know, it's a
0: like if he muffed three punts,
5: right?
0: Okay, you right. know what I'm saying. But he muffed one, and it happens at least once a
5: of
0: year,
5: course.
0: Right, to everybody. So I saw that and was like, "Why?" That means they were waiting
5: right.
0: for an excuse. That's
5: right.
0: what they
5: wanted. And look, after giving up 59 points, they wanted to make an example out of someone.
0: Somebody.
5: So they went up and down the roster, and said, "All right, who messed up? But we can actually afford to let him go." Mm-hmm. Oh, Jimmy, you're gone, man. You're
0: yep,
5: gone. Hey,
0: pick,
5: cold game. Cold game. The NFL stands for not for long for a reason.
0: Yeah.
5: You know, but I will say this. I think, as you said, Jimmy has a little something. I think he can be a good wide receiver, put in the right situation. I think he could be a good punt returner. He made a mistake.
0: Yeah.
5: So I do believe that someone will probably claim him off waivers, and if not, he'll clear waivers and be able to sign as a free agent. I don't think he'll be out of work long. I do think he's got a little something, and he's got speed. And, you know, everybody in the league wants some speed. Someone with speed. So I think that someone will pick him up. At the very least, pick him up, put on their practice squad, and then if they need somebody, go to him. But, yeah, I think Jimmy Horn Jr. learned a really good lesson. Life in the NFL is not long. You've got to get it done, and if you don't, they're going to get you up out.
0: They're going to be like, peace.
5: Yeah.
0: You better believe it.
5: Bust a move, homeboy. That's what they said, the Carolina Panthers. But, yeah, that's – man, I'm so glad you brought that up. Totally caught my attention. They give up 59 points, and the guy that was responsible for three of them.
0: For three.
5: They said, you got to go. This is unacceptable. He's Emmett Golden. I'm Q Myers. It's game night here on ESPN Radio and the all-new ESPN app. The quarterback in Austin got the win, but did he really? That's next on game night on ESPN Radio and the all-new ESPN app.
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14: Hey, it's Evan Cohen. Coming up Wednesday, after a huge comeback win against Ohio State, we asked Mel Kiper Jr. how much did Arch Manning improve his draft status when he joins us at 8:30 a.m. Eastern. It's on Sportsmanlike, 6 a.m. Eastern, right here on ESPN Radio, ESPN2, and ESPNU.

0: It's the fourth-ranked Texas Longhorns hosting the top-ranked team in the nation, the Ohio State Buckeyes. Thrown in goal, handoff, guided for the goal line. Hollywood smothers, touchdown Texas! And the Longhorns are an extra point away from taking their first lead of the night.
1: How would you describe what was going through your head?
2: It wasn't very pretty, but we found a way to win. That's what good teams do.
3: As improbable win as we have seen in a long, long time. Unbelievable scene here. Knocks off number one.
4: This ain't Texas.
5: It was Texas on Saturday night, I'll tell you that. It didn't look like it was going to be Texas, but when it was all said and done, 24-23, the Longhorns come out victors over Ohio State. 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He's Emmett Golden. I'm Q Myers. Emmett, I'll tell you this, man. I was at the Garcia-Benn fight on Saturday night here in Vegas at T-Mobile Arena, and I could not tell you how many people had their phones out watching the Longhorns and Ohio State. I mean, literally, we're at the fight, right? We're sitting there, good seats. You know, the ring's right in front of us. Uh-huh. Ryan Garcia's about to jump in there. And I can't tell you how many people were locked in on the Longhorns. You know what I said? Hey, man, what's the score of the game?
6: I heard that.
5: Right? Hey. I was locked in, especially when I knew Ohio State was up, looking like they were going to win that game pretty easily. And all you see is the Longhorns come back, come back, and eventually take the lead and get that extra point to go up and win the game 24-23. It's pretty incredible.
6: Yeah, it was a hell of a game. Yeah. It really was. Obviously, I'm an Ohio State fan, disappointed that they lost. But, look, you go on the road in Texas, it was 123 degrees on the field. It looked like the Buckeyes ran out of gas, but a one-point loss. Yep. You know, yeah, but a one-point loss to the number four team at the time. Not a death sentence when it comes to making a college football playoff. So, but it was a great game, and I'm glad we have teams that are brave enough to play each other early on in the season.
5: Yeah, and look, for Texas and Ohio State, no matter what, whoever was going to win that one, they were still going to be in the running for the CFP. And whoever loses it was going to be in the running for the CFP. Like, it wasn't going to matter. It wasn't going to hurt them with an opportunity to go and play in the playoffs, obviously. Well, then, of course, all the praise is going to Texas. They're getting all the love. Arch Manning, he's getting all the love. And then the press conference happens, and he's asked a question about AI videos and TikTok, and, well, this happened.
7: I've seen a few AI edits of stuff, but that's about it. I saw an AI edit of Sark's interview. y'all seen that one? That's a good one. Of him slapping Holly Rowe. Yeah, it's hilarious.
5: So that obviously didn't go over very well, where he's saying he saw the AI video of Sark, his head coach, Steve Sarkisian, smacking Holly Rowe, which obviously is not a good look. It's a stupid video. It's all over social media right now. He was having fun with it, and he said that he saw it, and he thought it was funny. But you could tell, you know, that as soon as he said it, there was probably some people, even though there was some laughter there, there were some people that thought, oh, boy, this is not going to end well.
6: No, and, you know, I think the thing he's most guilty of is just a lack of awareness and understanding. Look, he's going to be a number one pick. He's going to be in the first round somewhere early on and be the face of a franchise. And that comes with responsibility. Right now, he's the face of Texas football. Mm-hmm. And, you know, to make light of a man slapping a woman, even though it's AI, I totally understand it and get it. And I don't think he needs to go to jail
5: or fall in the draft.
6: No. I don't think it's not a
5: character flaw.
6: No, it's not a character flaw.
5: Right.
6: It just shows a lack of awareness. And I'm surprised by it because of the pedigree.
5: Right.
6: That was the most surprising thing. His grandfather, his uncles, you know, being in the spotlight and him coming up under them. I just assumed that he'd have, you know, a different type of polish than maybe some other young man. But ultimately, he's a young guy and, you know, you do stupid stuff from time to time.
5: You know what I really didn't like? And it wasn't even on him. It was kind of the encouragement from the people in the room.
6: Oh, absolutely.
5: Because he said, I saw the one with Steve Sarkisian
6: and
5: Holly Rowe. And, well, they laughed, but then they said, what was he doing? If you heard it, like, run it back. Run it back one more time. Run back the sound from Arch Manning if we got it.
7: I've seen a few AI edits of stuff, but that's about it. I saw an AI edit of Sark's interview. y'all seen that one? That's a good one. Of him slapping Holly Rowe. Yeah. It's hilarious.
6: Yeah.
5: See, you hear what they said at the end? What happened? Mm-hmm. Like, they knew what happened.
6: Right.
5: Right? If he had just said, I saw the one with Sark and Holly Rowe, left it at that, they could have got a good laugh. It would have been one of those inside jokes. They tell us on the radio all the time not to tell inside jokes because nobody knows what that means. So, you know, they could have left it right there, and it wouldn't have been a big deal. It only became a big deal once they said, well, what happened in it? And it's almost like they set him up, and he was just going in the moment, not trying to make excuses for the young man. Like you said, you got to have awareness. But – it felt like he was just going with it and explaining what happened because he was asked.
6: Yeah. What I do appreciate is how it was handled after the fact.
5: Yeah. Agreed.
6: By all parties involved, right? Mm-hmm. By everybody. Arch Manning put this on Instagram. In my press conference yesterday, I made an insensitive comment about an AI video. There's nothing funny about it. It's easy to say I didn't mean it, but I know my words and actions were hurtful to a lot of people, and I do not take it lightly. I am deeply sorry for that. I specifically want to apologize to Holly Rowe for what she has personally had to deal with because of my comments. I have a ton of respect for her and appreciate her showing me grace in this moment. I need to do better, and will be more thoughtful going forward. Holly Rowe had a response that I thought was really good. So one of the things happen in life, and when the people involved, I love seeing the people involved handle it the right way after the fact. And I thought Arch, I respect that statement, and the way Holly responded to it, I thought was cool.
5: And you knew that Holly Rowe was going to handle it like a pro because she's a pro anyway.
6: Absolutely.
5: And I really did. I felt bad because, again, the video was floating all over social media, and it was just seen way too many times. And it was already an awkward moment from the opportunity that she tried to get an actual interview with Sark following the game. And, you know, the way that she walked off, I mean, that was kind of funny because you could tell the frustration from a very professional sideline reporter, one of the best in the business. But, you know, having to see that image floating around, I'm sure she saw it multiple times. I'm sure people sent it to her. Like that, I could only imagine how that made her feel. But her, you mentioned she made a comment and responded to Arch's apology. Thank you, Arch. I appreciate our conversation about this, which will remain private. Apology accepted. We move forward with respect and kindness for one another.
6: And it wasn't all on social media.
5: Right.
6: That's one of my favorite parts about it. Sometimes, look, you make a mistake. It's not the end of the world. But if you have a conversation with the person that was affected by that mistake, you can move on. And it'd be all good. And something's going to happen tomorrow, and that'll have all of our attention. So it's funny because I feel like this had a happy ending to it.
5: Yeah.
6: You know, I really do. I think it was handled the right way in the aftermath. And I guarantee you that this is one to grow on for Arch Manning.
5: For sure. For sure. And look, I knew that Holly Rowe was going to handle it the way that she's a pro's pro. And Arch will learn from it. And, you know, I mean, he was laughing. He thought it was funny. I can understand where a young man in that situation would feel like that, but at the same time have to understand that that's not something that you go to the front of the congregation and speak on, right?
6: Yeah, hey, everybody, you know what was funny?
5: You keep that amongst the homies in the room if whatever the case may be. There's some things that don't need to be spoke on. And, you know, again, AI is, you know, I know I sound like an old dude, but out of control. Yeah. It can really create anything. Sometimes it's funny. Sometimes it creates some good stuff. Sometimes it creates stuff that ends up turning into a problem like this was.
6: And there are new videos out of all different types of stuff, you know, happening between Sarkisian and Holly Rowe and not even trying to give it life. But it didn't just show you how AI is.
5: Yeah.
6: It just continued. And people just took it and was like, hey, let's do something else. Let's do something else with this. So, kind of a sign of the times. And you and I, we didn't grow up with this.
5: No.
6: You know, this just started out. We're in our 40s, you know, whatever. It's like it's a young person's thing, so I could see them having a different perspective on it than we do.
5: Absolutely. At least it sounds like it's all said and done and it's in the books now. So good on Holly Rowe's part and good on Arch Manning's part for getting it all cleaned up. Let's get an MLB update real quick.
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5: All right, we told you, Emmett, if the Braves beat the Cubs, the Brewers were going to win the NL Central for the fourth straight season. Well, dun dun dun. The Braves beat the Cubs 6-3. Nice. The Brewers have won the NL Central for the fourth straight season.
6: Yeah, how about Mizorowski improves to 15-5 after this victory. So just a great game. Look, the Brewers, you know, I got love in my heart for all the Midwest, you know, cities. So I got love.
5: You're just
6: Milwaukee.
5: Trying to jump on a bandwagon early just so when your Gardos are out, then you have another team you could hop to.
6: Oh, they're my NL team. You didn't
5: exactly.
6: Know
5: see? See, ring the bell, man. You're out of pocket, man. Ring the bell. Ring the bell.
6: No, I'm not.
5: Ring the bell. Man, you ride with who you ride with, and that's it, man.
6: No, WTMJ. That's like a sister station of ours out there. So I got love. I'm like kind of a Milwaukeean.
5: You ain't kind of nothing, man. You're kind of 1 foot in, 1 foot out. PCA, Pete Crow Armstrong, 0-5 in a strikeout on the day. Coming up next, what are the craziest overreactions from week one in the NFL on ESPN Radio?
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1: In college football, Texas quarterback Arch Manning is apologizing for laughing at and making what he called an insensitive comment about an AI-generated video. The video depicted Longhorns coach Steve Sarkisian slapping ESPN sideline reporter Holly Rowe. It was created in reference to Sarkisian's cutting off Rowe's question following Texas's 24-23 comeback victory over Ohio State. Manning apologized Tuesday on social media, saying he understands the comment was inappropriate. In the NFL, attorneys for the former girlfriend of Packers running back Josh Jacobs has filed for a motion to permanently seal evidence and discovery materials in his criminal case. The attorneys say the motion is intended to protect the client's privacy. A judge temporarily sealed the evidence last week after Jacobs pleaded no contest to misdemeanor charges of battery and criminal damage to property. In the NBA, Commissioner Adam Silver says the league considered precedent before taking five first-round picks away from the Los Angeles Clippers in the salary cap circumvention case. Silver pointed out that the Minnesota Timberwolves were previously docked five picks for a similar violation. He acknowledged the penalty is significant, but does not think it will cause permanent damage to the Clippers. Let's take a look at scores around Major League Baseball. It's the bottom of the 11th. Orioles up 7-4 on the Mets. Top of the 9th out in St. Louis. Cardinals trail the Giants 10-3. Bottom of the 7th in Texas. Rangers up on the Red Sox 4-2. You heard it right here. The Guardians walk off victory over the White Sox 7-6. That game went final right here on these airwaves. And the Tampa Bay Rays beat the Athletics 2-1. More game night straight ahead.
2: Coming up on the Wednesday edition of Unsportsmanlike with Chris Candy, Michelle Smallman, and me, Evan Cohen. After his huge comeback win against Ohio State, we asked Mel Kiper Jr. how much did Arch Manning help his draft status when he joins us at 8:30 a.m. Eastern. It's Unsportsmanlike, 6 a.m. Eastern, right here on ESPN Radio, ESPN2, and ESPNU.

0: 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And Emmett, you can take a big, deep of a breath. Week one of the NFL, officially in the books.
1: Yes, it got wrapped up
0: with Monday Night Football with the Chiefs and Patrick Mahomes getting the victory over the Denver Broncos. And now it's time that we can actually reflect, look back at week one, and address some of the biggest overreactions of week one. So why don't we go ahead and start right there with the Kansas City Chiefs.
2: Yeah, let's do it.
0: Are they back? Are they back to being the Kansas City Chiefs that we knew for so many years before they had that bad season last year?
2: So I think they are. I don't think this is an overreaction. Now, with that being said, I wouldn't take it as far as to be like, yeah, they're going to the Super Bowl. Not going that far. But when I say that they're back and when I believe that they're back, it's that they're going to be tough to beat. And if you're a team that's tough to beat, because they weren't last year.
0: Right.
2: You know, last year they were not tough to beat. That they are back. You saw Mahomes coming off a knee injury with a brace, still be somewhat, you know, have some being able to move with his legs a little bit. Maneuverability is what I was looking for. He was able to move around. So I would say the Chiefs are back. I don't think that's an overreaction.
0: I still have questions if they're back, and this is why. I do respect the fact that their running game was solid. I think that addition, you know, the Kenneth Walker is the third? Is it third or second?
2: The third.
0: Okay.
2: Just the third.
0: Yeah. Kenneth Walker the third.
2: There's three I's after it.
0: There you go. Yeah. There you go. That's it. That a boy. But
2: capital I.
0: I see what he's doing there, and I see how much emphasis is on the running game. But I did hear, and you heard Patrick Mahomes after the game right here on Game Night on ESPN Radio on the all-new ESPN app say, I'm still sped up. I didn't get through my progressions. I let it go too early. That's why he threw the interception, right? He let it rip, didn't set his feet, and he threw it too high.

0: All right. Yeah. He's not quite there with the confidence. Now, adrenaline, being a football player, kicks in as you saw him run and scramble, all good. But when it comes to standing around the pocket while the big uglies are trying to get around there and try to get to you and take your head off and possibly dive at your legs, dive at your feet, whatever the case may be, he's still a little questionable. So where I think that they're able to, at least right now, weather the storm with Kenneth Walker being able to run the way he is, and he was running angry.
1: Yeah, he was.
0: I ain't seen a Chiefs running back run like that in a long time. So that could end up buying some time for the Chiefs to allow Patrick Mahomes to get into that comfortable range. But until he's actually going through his progressions, being a little patient, I still say I need to see more before I believe that they're all the way back.
1: Yeah, yeah, I understand that. It's tough to go, because to me, back means they're Super Bowl contenders.
0: Yeah.
1: But I think they're back to being a tough team to beat week in, week out.
0: All right, another topic. How about the Bears? We saw them put up 59 of them bad boys up against the Panthers. Got my man Jimmy Horn, kicked out the club for giving up 3 points. Are they going to have the greatest offense in NFL history?
1: Oh, God, no. No, they won't. They're not the first team in NFL history to score 59 points.
0: Especially week one, right?
1: Yeah, I get it. It's a lot, and that's awesome, and congratulations to them. But we are definitely over our skis if you go, oh, they're going to be the greatest offense of all time. Greatest show on turf? Right. I need to see it, before I say there's any validity to that.
0: Well, and Ben Johnson has said that that's what he wants, right? He wants that offense. So that's why the conversation's out there. I can say this, and Coach Herm Edwards joined the show last night and said it was some bad football that he saw in week one because there was no defense being played. To his point, 791 points were scored week one. 791 of them were scored in week one. And that actually tied the record for the all-time most going back to 2012. Right. 791 points.
1: And in this game, wasn't there 1,000 yards of offense?
0: Yes, 1,000 yards. I mean, look, the Panthers even scored 37. If anything, the Bears need to worry about, we're scoring, but our defense can't stop nobody neither.
1: Right, right. You give up 500 yards in a game, you better have the greatest offense ever if you think you're going to do anything giving up that type of yardage. I think it's an anomaly. Crazy things happen in the first week.
0: Going over a little bit of week one, biggest overreactions NFL style here on Game Night on ESPN Radio. And the all-new ESPN app. How about the Rams? We saw them go to Australia, take a L. Was it too early to crown them as a super team, like put them in there as the favorites to host the Super Bowl and win 61, which is an ESPN radio, ESPN product, Super Bowl as well?
1: Yeah, so I don't think that was an overreaction. When you look at the roster, they got an MVP at quarterback. They got the defensive player of the year that they traded for. They roster on paper, they are a super team. What was the overreaction was they're going undefeated. That was laughable.
0: Oh,
1: you know, that was a greeny thing.
0: That was a greeny thing. That was a get up.
1: He wasn't
0: greeny
1: the only
0: thing.
1: One, man. It was. A
0: I know,
1: whole
0: but that's
1: what
0: I feel like
1: folks.
0: It started with. I felt like that, and maybe I mean, look, I'm locked in every morning to get up, so maybe that's why. That's where I heard it first, but that's where I heard it was Greeny saying, "Hey, you know, this is a 17-0 team," and I'm thinking, it's hard to win games in the NFL.
1: Right, right, and then they lose the first game, partly because they're. Operations department made a terrible decision.
0: Yes.
1: You know, by flying to Australia
0: and
1: the
0: look,
1: day before.
0: And let's keep it a buck, man. I mean, super teams in the NBA, right? The big threes, those are more realistic to go and be able to run the table and not even not be undefeated, but go and win a championship because they have, you know, 3 out of 5 of their starters are phenomenal players.
1: In baseball, winning 100 games with a super team, you could definitely do
0: that. Right, ask the NFL? Dodgers, right? I mean, but the NFL is hard, man.
1: Yeah.
0: It don't matter how many really great players you have. It is really hard to have all 22 clicking at the same time. And, oh, by the way, that doesn't count for special teams as well. Like, the NFL is hard.
1: Yeah, and that any given Sunday is real as well. Like, literally, anybody could be beat. You could pull up and go, man, this team is terrible. And that team can be terrible, but it might be their day. You know, maybe they prepared a little bit differently.
0: Well, let's go ahead and focus in on the Cowboys. I was pretty high on them. You know, they went and made a change at the defensive coordinator, brought in Christian Parker. And, yes, he's a first-time DC, but he was – the cornerback whisperer there in Philadelphia. So they went out and brought some good quality players in. They're actually starting to play together, right? Quinnen Williams, that acquisition was midseason, so he didn't get an opportunity to have a whole offseason. So I'm like, okay, the defense can't be as bad as it was last year, right? They're going to be really good. They're going to go to, you know, get a good start in week one against the Giants. Not so much. The Giants get them. The Cowboys couldn't stop me or you from scoring. It seemed like the same old Cowboys when it comes to their defense.
1: To me, I think that's an overreaction. They went on the road and they lost by 8. You know, basically a touchdown.
0: But their defense was bad.
1: I get a lot of, and so
0: but
1: was
0: then again,
1: the Texans.
0: So was week one.
1: Yeah, the Texans and the Broncos defense were bad. And we know they got a really, both teams have a really good defense. To me, the Cowboys losing, going on the road, I think the Giants were fired up because I think John Harbaugh gives them some energy. You know, and that you can capitalize on early in the season. So I'm not proclaiming that the Cowboys are going to, you know, be the best team in the NFL. But I think it's a little premature to go same old Cowboys after losing a game on the road to a division rival.
0: Well, I mean, they almost gave up 400 total yards. The Giants ran 68 total plays. They were 9 of 11 on third down. I mean, 11 rushing first downs for the Giants, so they are more physical. I don't know, man. I mean, look, I get it. It was week one. Everyone's defense was pretty bad. But when you were already bad and you were still pretty bad, that's kind of that kind of tells me a lot. How about Chris Candy? What does he think? He played for the Cowboys. Should Cowboy fans be panicking about that defense?
2: You got to panic. You struggled against a quarterback that's mobile and a coordinator that is more than willing to use design quarterback runs. Your next two opponents for the Dallas Cowboys, Washington Commanders and the Baltimore Ravens. Jaden Daniels, phenomenal runner. Lamar Jackson, the greatest running quarterback. Like, yeah. That's why you panic. It's a copycat league, and the Dallas Cowboys struggled with that in week one. Those other teams are going to test them to see if they got it fixed.
1: If you're a head coach, a general manager, a quarterback, whatever, and you panic after week one, you don't have a chance in hell of doing anything this season. You can't panic after 1 week. You can look at it and go, we need to address this. But if you panic and start making crazy changes, then all of a sudden all the players going to look and go, man, this dude ain't no leader. This dude don't know what he's doing. So I don't think anybody, and I cover the Browns, and I don't think anybody should panic after week one.
0: Well, I'll tell you what, if I'm a Cowboy fan, I might panic that it's going to be the same old G when it comes to their defense like it was a year ago. They had an outstanding offense, but they couldn't stop you or me from scoring, and that is not going to work well in the NFL. He's Emmett Golden. I'm Q Myers. It's game night here on ESPN Radio. Coming up next, that's not the only storylines that need some overreaction, or maybe they're not overreactions, including the panic surrounding one AFC West quarterback. That's next on game night on ESPN Radio on the all-new ESPN app.
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10: We had a combined total of 96 points between the Bears and the Panthers alone. 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
1: All right, Emmett, here we go. Got some scores from around Major League Baseball. Just rock with your boy here. The Brewers, they beat the Pirates 5-1. The Braves beat the Cubs 6-3, which means, the Brewers win the NL Central. That is four seasons in a row that they hook up and clinch it.
2: Yeah, they've put together, you know, a really good club, you know, over the past few years. And you know, they're like, I don't know if they're going to go to the World Series. I know it's tough to hang with the big boys out there in the NL with the Dodgers doing, what they always seem to do. But, you know, the Brewers, they've put it together, and they're going to be a tough out in the playoffs.
1: Yeah, they are. They score a lot of runs, man.
2: And they do.
1: You know, and when you have a guy like – yeah, exactly. That's where I was going. When you have the Miz – and you can score as many runs as you they do. Mm-hmm. Look out, man! That's going to be a problem. Also, I don't know if you know, but the Guardians, they walked it off versus the White Sox 7-6, and now are just a half game behind the Sox for the AL Central lead. I know you've been focusing on this show, so you might not have known that the Guardians did that tonight.
3: Come on, man!
1: Hey, we ain't gotta do this every time I mention
3: it's
1: this team, man. I'm gonna stop mentioning the team, man.
3: The time.
1: I don't need to hear a song every time I mention their name.
3: All the time. Not
1: they're the only
3: the
1: team. Okay, how come we don't play a song for every other team that we mention? Only them.
3: Well, that's the other team's fault. Although,
1: no, that's our fault because we lean into your shenanigans.
3: You didn't get tired of the whole "Go New York, Go New York, Go."
1: I did too.
3: Yeah,
1: I got.
3: Right.
1: Oh, so I absolutely got tired of that song. Yeah, that was annoying too.
3: Yeah. Well, this ain't annoying. It is awesome. And man, listen, the Guardians. They've been up and down all season long. You know, we've been waiting to put it together. But one thing about the Guardians, just as an organization, they're always in it, and they typically find a way to win the AL Central and get to the postseason. So they do a lot of it with pitching and playing what people call guards ball. You know, they actually
1: They got their own words and everything.
3: Yeah,
1: oh, man.
3: Guards ball. Come on, man. Playoff Rookio. You don't know about that?
1: My goodness. Everything has to be a play on words with this team. Only team in the league that's got to be everything. Okay.
3: Hey, man, other fans need to get creative. It ain't my fault.
1: If they win the AL Central, then you can play that song. Until then, let's hold on to that.
3: Hey, mark that down.
1: Go ahead, mark it down. Take a note. Post a note. Do what you got to do.
3: All right. Okay. Because you think you tired of it now.
1: Let
3: them win the AL Central, and they're going to win it. They typically do.
1: Blue Jays lose 10-1 to the Tigers. They dropped two games out in the AL wild card. And those Padres going for their ninth win in a row, trail the Rockies 7-3 in the seventh. Anything on the Blue Jays and Tigers?
2: The Blue Jays, that was the team I'm most concerned, because right now the Guardians are in that last wild card spot. Blue Jays were a game behind before tonight, so it feels a little better to have at least some type of padding for that last wild card spot.
1: I'm going to go to my mailbox one day, and there's going to be a package, and it's going to have that damn Guardian song. Like, as soon as I open it, it's going to just start playing that song.
3: That's right.
1: Oh, yeah.
3: And I'm going to send you this Guardians jersey right
1: you
3: here.
1: You send me that Guardians jersey and send me that song. Next time you come to Vegas, don't call. I always encourage you to call me when you get to town. I'll be like, you know what? Just go. You know where everything's at, man. Go check it out on your own. He's Emmett Colton. I'm Q Myers. It's game night here on ESPN Radio, the ESPN app, SiriusXM Channel 80, and tune in. 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I did want to get back real quick to addressing some of the week one action and some of the potential overreactions in the NFL, including Matt LaFleur on the hot seat. Green Bay didn't have their guy, Josh Jacobs. Mm-hmm. We'll see when he gets back. You know, he's on the commissioner's exempt list right now, but he settled his legal issues, so we'll see what kind of punishment rolls down. I think that's a big missing piece. What do you think?
2: Yeah, I don't think LaFleur is on the hot seat. To be honest with you, their defense just kind of let go of the rope in the fourth quarter. The Vikings scored 22 points. You know, other than that, it was a ball game right there. So run out of gas, maybe not being in the best shape. It happens in the first three, four games, because these are preseason. Coach Herm Edwards said it last night. These are preseason games that count. So I didn't look at that matchup and go, oh, my God, they got to get rid of LaFleur.
1: I'm not saying that he's on the hot seat right now, but there was conversations at the end of last season, right? There was conversations about his job security or lack thereof, the job security. So I'll say this. If they get off to a rocky start, You know, I would be shocked if he's one of these in-season firings. But mm-hmm. if they get off to a rocky start and they can't rebound in a very tough division that I think that they're going to be in for a dogfight all season long, I can see changes coming at the end of the year. You know, we usually see 7 or 8 coaches, new hires in the league every year, and then we always see one shock. That could be one that could end up being a shock for sure there in Green Bay. Talking about coaches that are being removed from their positions, Mike McDaniel used to be the Miami Dolphins head coach. He gets fired. Now he's the OC of the Chargers. Not looking so good after week one. They get embarrassed by the Cardinals at the crib. They were big-time favorites, 9 points, and they lose, and it wasn't even close. So was the Mike McDaniel hire at the OC position overhyped?
2: So it was overhyped, but I don't think we're going to see that week in, week out from the Chargers offense. You know, I think they'll be okay. I don't have them going to the Super Bowl or anything, but I think they're okay. But it was definitely overrated. It was like, man, you're going to put Mike McDaniel with Justin Herbert. And you know why? Because the hype around Justin Herbert is overrated. He's a good quarterback. Yeah. Don't take this as a shot, Justin, but the hype around him has been overrated. So whenever you talk about the Chargers, it's inflated because of their quarterback.
1: Well, here's ESPN NFL insider Dan Graziano on Unsportsmanlike talking about Justin Herbert being disappointed.
4: That Cardinals team is not one that we have high expectations for. Good for them. Good for Mike LaFleur and getting his first win, and they may well be better than we think. But the Chargers were supposed to be a legitimate contender. They were supposed to be this high-flying offense with Mike McDaniel unlocking Justin Herbert, and they come out, and it looks like it's just McConkey, and then he gets hurt, and they didn't know where to go with the ball. So extremely disappointing on both sides of the ball.
2: Yeah, everybody thought they were going to come out and he was going to put up the type of numbers that like Lamar Jackson put up, you know, and he didn't. But they're going to win some games this year. They'll be in it. But way, way, way overhyped and overrated for sure.
1: Yeah, big time, big time. So we'll see how they bounce back. I always wondered how that relationship was going to work out anyway between Jim Harbaugh and Mike McDaniel, because both very good coaches in my opinion. Mm-hmm. Jim Harbaugh is a head coach. I think Mike McDaniel is an OC. But they're both kind of quirky as well.
2: Right.
1: So sometimes that doesn't always work together really well. So that's something to pay attention to. But, again, week one, it was a bad start to the season for them. We'll see how quickly they can rebound. Now, the Browns, the Dolphins, is it an overreaction that one or both of these teams will go 0 for the season?
2: I think it's an overreaction, and look, I'm here boots in the ground, you know, or on the ground, I should say, in Cleveland, and it was bad. It was really, really bad, but I got a feeling you're not going to see Deshaun Watson for the entire season, so I think the Browns, albeit they'll be drafting early, I don't think it's going to be as bad as it looked this Sunday for the rest of the season. The Dolphins, I don't know. Oh no, man. It's tough to, just like it's tough to go undefeated, it's tough to go winless.
1: Yeah.
2: So I think they get a win or two.
1: A couple wins, yeah.
2: Yeah, but I don't think they'll be great. 0-17 is tough.
1: Yeah, 0-17 seems a little extreme, right? I mean, like they'll be picking in the top 5 of the NFL draft. I think that's safe to say, and I think that they're okay with that. I just saw Miami up close to personal here at Allegiant Stadium in Vegas, and they're a very young team. Jeff Hafley is a first-time head coach. They have some nice players. They don't have a nice team, right? Yeah. So they got to figure things out. Marcel Louis-Jacques, who covers the Dolphins for ESPN's NFL Nation, he's told us many times this season for the Dolphins is not going to be judged. Their success will not be judged by wins and losses, but how you can see the young guys grow.
5: Our daughter Emmy was just 19 months old. I'm Bodie Miller, and this is my wife Morgan.
6: She was such a bright light in our lives. While visiting a friend's house, Emmy drowned in a pool. She slipped out the back door, and in the space of minutes, she was gone.
5: Drowning is the single leading cause of death in children ages 1 to 4.
6: We believe it should be the number one thing parents think about when it comes to safety.
5: Drowning is preventable.
6: This is urgent. 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
1: In the NFL, the Panthers have waived wide receiver Jimmy Horn Jr. despite his strong preseason. Horn, a sixth-round pick in 2025, served as Carolina's primary kickoff and punt returner in week one. He muffed a second-quarter punt that eventually led to a Bears field goal during the Panthers' 59-37 loss to Chicago. The Cleveland Browns are placing running back Dylan Sampson on the injured reserve with a knee injury. Sampson hurt his knee while returning to kickoff in Cleveland's season opening loss to Jacksonville. He'll miss at least four games and is eligible to return for the Browns in week six when they face the Baltimore Ravens. In college football, Texas quarterback Arch Manning is apologizing for laughing at and making what he called an insensitive comment about an AI-generated video. The video depicted Longhorns coach Steve Sarkisian slapping ESPN sideline reporter Holly Rowe. It was created in reference to Sarkisian's cutting off Rowe's question following Texas's 24-23 victory over Ohio State. Let's take a look at some scores around Major League Baseball. It's the top of the ninth where the Rangers lead the Red Sox 4-2. Top of the eighth, Rockies on top of the Padres 9-3. In the bottom of the fifth, no score between the Mariners and the Angels. It's the end of the fourth out in Arizona where the Diamondbacks and the Marlins are tied at one. Earlier tonight, you heard it right here on ESPN Radio, the Guardians beat the White Sox in walk-off fashion 7-6, and Tampa Bay beats the Athletics 2-1. Coming up next, more game night with Q Myers and myself, Emmett Golden.
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4: Alongside Emmett Golden, I am Q Myers. 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Emmett, we're getting all kind of tweets about songs.
1: Yeah.
4: See what you've done. See, you started all kind of, you started some ish, if you know what I mean. You started ish. Our guy, that one guy, faithful listener to Game Night here on ESPN Radio and the all-new ESPN app, said, wait, hold up, Q. Your team has a song, Raiders by Sam Spence, on the Autumn Thunder soundtrack. So, boom. Emmett, you can shoot it back at him. Game Night, ESPN Radio. Yeah, that's, look, right. every team can have a song, but we don't reference it every time we reference that team.
1: Because they ain't the Guardians.
4: You're that's the why. Only one around these parts, around here, on Normandy and Weston. Yeah. We like to call this a little game night. You know what I mean? But you like to sit there and reference every time the Guardians bring up, we got to play the song.
1: That's what makes me unique.
4: That's not all that makes you unique.
1: It's literally why I'm here on the air with you, because I do stuff like
4: that. That's another show.
1: Right.
4: That's Game Night After Dark, what makes you really unique. But we'll get to that
1: this is true.
4: At another time. But we do appreciate the feedback. You can always hit us up at eGoldie80, at ESPN Radio, and at your boy Q254. But we do need to get you caught up on everything MLB like this.
0: The Major League Baseball stories of the day that you need to know.
5: There's one. There's two. Can they get three? It's a triple play.
0: This is Game Night's Triple Play.
4: I do it to myself.
1: Yeah, you do.
4: I do this to myself. Let me just get this out of the way.
1: Mm-hmm.
4: The Guardians took on the White Sox. This happened.
6: Taylor comes set. Runners at second and third. The pitch. Swing and a fly ball. Tailing down the left field line, heading for the corner. Racing and reaching, but missing it is Antonucci. Two-run score. That'll do it. Rocchio walks him off again. 7-6 is the final score. The Guardians have evened the series and keep their division hopes alive.
1: Hit it!
7: Guardians all the time.
1: That's what I'm talking. Courtesy, that highlight courtesy of ESPN Radio. The Guardians now a half a game back of the White Sox in the AL Central and a two-game lead for the third wild card spot.
4: All right. I just want to go ahead and get that out of the way, right? Get that out of your system.
1: Because resistance is futile. It's going
4: to
1: happen.
4: Yeah, whatever you're talking about. I just had to make sure we went ahead and handled that right away so we can get that. But, no, I mean, shout out to the Guardians being, you know, obviously having a good fun time with them. But shout out to them, man. They always make this late season push.
1: Yeah, man. Listen, you know, they don't have the highest payroll. Actually, they have one of the lower payrolls in Major League Baseball. But they scout well, and they just build pitchers in laboratories. You know, they just always
4: have pitchers.
1: You
4: mean, wait a minute,
1: pitchers.
4: That's a concept. You could be a good baseball team and have a low payroll?
1: Yes, you can.
4: Wow.
1: You might not be able to win a World Series, but you can consistently win your division and consistently be involved late in the playoffs, ALCS, and all of that fairly regularly if you scout well and then you develop that talent, and the Guardians do that arguably at the highest level in Major League Baseball.
4: Got a little game night triple play going on here on game night on ESPN Radio, the all-new ESPN app, SiriusXM Channel 80. And tune in the Brewers, the Brew Crew. They beat the Pirates 5-1, so they were hoping for the ATL, Atlanta Braves, to take down the Cubs. Well, this happened in the top of the ninth.
3: 0-2 pitch. He swings and drives it deep to right field, to the wall, and gone! It's gone! A violent swing by Drake Baldwin, and it's a two-run homer right into the basket in right field. And he silences Cub fans here on the north side.
1: And that call is courtesy of the
4: 680 the fan.
1: Yeah, 680 the fan. Thank you. I was like, I can't
4: find
1: it.
4: He's still singing Gardos all the time.
1: Yeah, that's what threw me off. You know what? Hey, hit it. Let's do it again.
4: No.
1: That's how you break up.
4: Ring the bell.
1: Listen, man. I messed up. I had to do something. Look, the Brewers, they're another team in the Midwest that has really been the class of the NL Central over the past 4 years. They've been doing a tremendous job, and they get the 5-1 victory.
4: Yeah, NL Central title for the fourth straight year. Shout out to the Brew Crew. They're going to be a tough out. They've got pitchers. Obviously, they've got batters. I mean, their bats are explosive, so they're going to be a tough out in the postseason yet again, and so that should be fun to watch. Always love and listen to October baseball. How about the Tampa Bay Rays? They took on a team that doesn't have a very high payroll, but they don't quite have the success as the Guardians. What'd the Rays do?
7: Two strikes to Caminero. Yeah, the next one coming in. Fly ball down the right field line. It's got a chance. Back near the corner. Back goes Butler. And gone! Opposite field, walk-off homer, Junior Caminero does it again, and he puts the A's to bed in game one of the series. The final score, the Rays 2, the A's 1.
1: That highlight courtesy of 620 WDAE, and look, they're going to be the number one seed in the AL. They've been having a really good year all season long, 91-59 right now. And you talk about a team that I think we're going to see in the World Series. I think it's going to be them or the Yankees.
4: Well, shout out to Junior Caminero. I can't predict the World Series already. I'm not going to do that. It's September 15th. But in the span of 5 days, Caminero's hit two walk-off homers, including one to clinch a playoff spot. He leads the AL with the 41 home runs, making a late run to take that AL MVP. That's impressive. Mm-hmm. When you got to have it, he's like, all right, I'm going to get it. Got to have it, guy.
1: That's the most important role.
4: Absolutely.
1: Right? You know, look, if you get to the league, you could do it sometimes. If you are an all-star, you do it fairly regularly. If you're a superstar, whenever you're needed, you step up. And that's what Caminero is for the Rays.
4: No doubt. Again, doing a little game night triple play here on ESPN Radio. When it comes to the Dodgers, Shohei Ohtani hit off a tee on Tuesday in L.A. He remains on track to return before the end of the regular season. That's what Dodgers manager Dave Roberts said on Tuesday. Ohtani's been on the 15-day injured list since September 8th with right biceps inflammation. Tuesday's swing were his first since going on the IL, and Roberts hopes Ohtani will play in a few more regular season games. The Dodgers have already clinched a playoff spot. So, what's going to happen with Ohtani? Not is he going to come back, but is he going to pitch again? Is there a chance that the Dodgers stop him from pitching? Here's ESPN senior MLB insider Jeff Passan.
8: If that were to be the case, it would be a marked shift from how Shohei Ohtani has been treated since the moment he came into Major League Baseball. The Angels were extremely hands-off with him, letting him figure out his schedule, how he was going to train, his routine, everything. And when he said he wanted to pitch, he could pitch, and that was that. And while the Dodgers have plenty more just in terms of resonance with him and respect from him, I still think at the end of the day, he's going to be the one who says, I still want to pitch. And as long as he says, I want to pitch, I think the Dodgers will oblige that, even if they don't agree with it.
1: And if they want him or if he wants to, he's going to still have to throw regularly. You know, like maybe they don't want him starting baseball games or something. But when you get into playoffs, having Ohtani as an arm that you could bring in is a huge weapon. But if he doesn't pitch until the playoffs start, then his arm's not going to be ready. So if that's the case, they're going to have to keep his arm in shape because you just can't take 2-3 weeks off from throwing and come out there and pitch 6-7 innings.
4: You know, the funny thing is, I know that he's the unicorn. He's the guy that does everything that you just can't do. You're not supposed to be able to pitch and hit and run the bases and do what he does the way he does it. I've been saying for a long time, if he didn't pitch, that'd be okay. He's still Shohei Ohtani. He's still fantastic.
1: Yeah.
4: Exactly. You know what I mean? Like, he has so much production at the plate. I would not have a problem if he never pitched again. I'm not saying he's not going to,
1: right,
4: but I would not have a problem if he didn't. I still think he's that valuable to the organization. He's still going to put butts in the seats.
1: Mm-hmm.
4: He's still fantastic at the plate. He's a problem at the plate for anybody. He can run the bases. Like, there's not anything he can't do. And I mean, if for some reason you had to have him in a pinch, maybe, but I would not even stress him with the pitching aspect,
1: right,
4: of it, because I want that dude to be at full throttle by the plate.
1: 100%. And especially, you know, having an arm injury, you know, not too long ago, you don't mess around with that. So they got to make a decision, stick to it, and don't mess around one way or the other.
4: Absolutely. I did want to pass this little nugget along real quick. The Orioles, they got the 7-5 victory in 11 innings over the Mets. And the reason I wanted to pull this up is Pete Alonso, he got a cool curtain call at Citi Field after hitting his 300th career home run. So
1: nice.
4: Just wanted to go ahead and pass that little nugget along here on Game Night on ESPN Radio and the ESPN app. Coming up next, we turn our attention to the NFL. And an insider thinks it's very clear what the AFC is going to be all about this year. That's next on Game Night on ESPN Radio on the all-new ESPN app.
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0: 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Emmett, I got a quick question for you.
1: Yeah.
0: Because you're like the nicest guy in the world.
1: I try to be.
0: And sometimes I'm not the nicest guy in the world, and people say, you know, Q, you got an attitude. Sometimes it's just a look on my face. And sometimes they're right. Sometimes I may have a look on my face that may be perceived as maybe not the happiest guy in the world, but I try to, you know, I try to be a nice guy.
1: Yeah, you put some effort in.
0: So, you know, we got a Ring camera like everyone else does.
1: Right.
0: You know, everyone's got a Ring camera. It's hard to be a door-to-door salesman.
1: I need to charge mine up.
0: See, exactly. It's hard to be a door-to-door salesman these days, right?
1: Yeah, right.
0: Because they see you coming. So my Ring camera just went off, and we had some neighbors from around the block that were walking, and they were walking their dogs, and they stopped at our trash can because tomorrow's trash day, and I don't have kids like you do to take the trash cans out, so I had to do that before the show started.
1: Right.
0: So they stopped, and they put the dog's waste in the trash can. Now, it was in a bag, so it's not like they just threw it in their, you know, raw dog.
1: Yeah,
0: but it's in a bag.
1: Okay.
0: So I don't know if I'm supposed to be angry at that, happy that they put it in the trash can, feel some kind of way. Like, I don't know, because I don't have a dog.
1: Yeah.
0: So my trash can doesn't smell like poop, and I don't know if, like, when I go and the trash man dumps it, is my trash can going to smell and I'm going to be angry, and it's going to be in the garage and maybe make my car stink?
1: Well, hold on. Here's you.
0: Maybe I'm going a little too far with that.
1: You are. So hold on. Your trash day is tomorrow morning?
0: Yes, tomorrow morning, yeah.
1: So the poop is only going to be in there for a couple of hours, and it's on top of everything else.
0: Right, and it's in a bag, but I don't know how big the bag is. But shouldn't they just have taken it? It was already in the bag. Shouldn't they have taken it to their crib?
1: I mean, I guess so. It's trash, right? Like, to throw it away, it's trash.
0: I'm just asking. I'm asking for a friend.
1: So when you first told me this, I was thinking, man, they're pretty bold. Like, they walked down your driveway and dropped it in.
0: No, the trash can is sitting on the curb.
1: Yeah. So, I mean, like, what if they had a McDonald's cup and walked past and just threw it in there? Would you be upset?
0: It wouldn't smell.
1: I mean, but I don't know a garbage can that doesn't smell.
0: We had our garbage can cleaned out. We actually had a garbage can. It was we had a professional come by and actually service our garbage cans.
1: Really?
0: Oh, yeah. That's a thing.
1: Oh, you making some money, dog. That's what I'm saying. You're making some money. You know, I ain't in your pockets, but you got people cleaning your trash cans?
0: Sometimes you got to clean the trash can, for sure.
1: All right. Like I said, that's a little different life. I ain't living that life.
0: Well, because we're here in Las Vegas where it gets hot. So now all of a sudden the trash can is outside with some dog waste in it, and it might get hot, and it might smell. I'm just saying. And then when the trash man dumps it, I'm going to end up taking the trash can back into the garage. And it's nothing worse than being in the garage and smelling, like, old food. You walk out in the garage, you're like, oh, what's this smell? And so if you walk out and you smell old food, that's one thing. But if you walk out and you smell dog waste, that might be another. Again, just asking for a friend.
1: Yeah, I mean, I think you're a little over the top on that.
0: All right. Hey,
1: yeah, I think you're over the top on
0: okay.
1: Yeah.
0: So I should let him go then. I shouldn't stop what I'm doing right now, run outside and be like, hey, you take your dog poop back.
1: No. Now, if he let the dog do his business in the front yard and
0: I used to have a sign in front of the house that literally said, take your dog blank with you.
1: Yes.
0: Like, it literally said that in no blank. And it had, you know, everything. Because I don't have a dog.
1: Right.
0: I don't need to be the cleanup man for something I ain't got.
1: I feel you. With it being trash day tomorrow, I don't think it's that big of a deal.
0: Okay. All right. Yes, I just wanted to check with a friend. I wanted to phone a friend before I, you know.
1: Gets his trash can clean. That's big money, dog. It is not big money.
0: It is not a big deal. Right, hey, everyone's got to make a living, man. So the guy that does the trash, he's like, you know what? Let me clean the trash can.
1: Okay, all right. That service doesn't even exist in Cleveland.
0: I think it's called Trash Can Suds or something like that.
1: Hey, we need them as a partner here on game
0: night. I'm just
1: saying.
0: All right? Look,
1: yeah,
0: man,
1: let's get it. Hey,
0: everyone needs their trash can clean every once in a while.
1: Sure. Lord knows I need mine clean. It's all type of ash from barbecuing and all type of stuff. I just dump it in the can.
0: Okay, I'm glad you cleaned that up. 888 say ESPN 888-729-3776. Let me know. Should I be mad? The dog poop was in the bag, but they put it in my trash can instead of taking it home to their own. I think they should have taken it home, but I'm not going to overreact.
1: Trash day tomorrow morning.
0: Trash day is tomorrow morning, and the trash can is at the curb.
1: Yes.
0: Yeah. I just want to know how to
1: good
0: react.
1: Good context
0: man.
1: There.
0: Well, I look, love to sometimes hear from people. I need a little life lessons.
1: Uh-huh. You know, I got you. You know, we work through it together.
0: I might be almost 50, but I've never stopped learning.
1: Exactly. You shouldn't. You should never stop learning.
0: Exactly. So, Adam Schefter, NFL insider. That's a great transition.
1: That was a crazy transition.
0: Hey, man, he's learning. He said he's learning after 1 week what he feels like the AFC is going to be all about when it comes to Josh Allen, Patrick Mahomes, Lamar Jackson, Joe Burrow. He's talking about these teams, Chiefs, Bills, Bengals, Ravens. Check it out right now.
2: We got the Chiefs and Mahomes, the Bills and Allen, the Ravens and Lamar, and the Bengals and Joe Burrow. I'm just telling you, I see it already. I see it already. It's 1 week, but it is not too early to say with those quarterbacks and those teams, we're going to be seeing those teams plenty this season. We're going to be talking about those teams plenty this season. There will be other teams that jump into the mix. Let's not forget Jacksonville. I think they're underrated and overlooked. New England still will be heard from. Denver and the Chargers will be back. But I'm just telling you, it seems pretty apparent where this is going.
1: So I agree. Okay, I agree with him. But, and I'm not being a smart aleck. I'm just, wondering, how is it different than like the last 6-7 years?
0: Right.
1: These teams are mainstays typically. Even though the Bengals haven't made the playoffs in 3 years, they're still on national TV all the time. We still talk about them all the time. I know the Chiefs had a down year last year, but that was an anomaly. At least we'll find out if that was an anomaly or not. So, yeah, the AFC, Chiefs, Bills, Bengals, Ravens, yeah. I could have told you that.
0: I just think it's too early to call that shot. I mean, I think it's easy to call that shot because those are the teams, like you said, that we're talking about every year. But, I mean, can we really call that right now? Look, last year the Raiders beat the Patriots week one.
1: Yeah.
0: And the Patriots ended up going to the Super Bowl, right? I'm not even talking about the Raiders side of things. The Patriots went to the Super Bowl. They only lost two more games
1: the
0: rest of the way. Nobody was saying after week one, hey, it's all about going to be about the Patriots. Nah, not really.
1: Yeah.
0: So –
1: no, it's true. Yeah, this is true.
0: I think that may be a little bit overreaction. There may be others that think I may be overreacting. I'm really intrigued by this. I just told this story about the guy that I caught on the Ring camera dropping his dog's waste in our trash can, even though it's in a bag, and want to know, should I be angry about that or not? Emmett says because it's trash day tomorrow, it's not a big deal.
1: And it's on the curb.
0: Too. And it's on the curb. 888 say ESPN 888-729-3776. Let's go out to one of my favorite places on earth. Alabama. Roll Tide. Jim, welcome to game night. What you got for us?
3: I got a Roll Tide for you for sure. dude, trash goes in the trash can. Dog waste should not go in my can.
0: Okay.
3: If they want to put it in their own can at their house, that's completely fine. But it happens to me in my house, and I'll smack the dude if I catch him doing it.
0: That means I got to go catch him, Emmett.
1: hey, don't catch no case now, all
0: I
1: right?
0: Know, I know,
1: no
0: I got a fine program to run here. Jim, that was fantastic call, man. So what do you think about that, Emmett? That he said trash goes in the trash can, not dog waste.
1: So where does dog waste go?
0: I don't have a dog. It's not my problem.
1: I get it. But you know what? If the Ring camera not gone off, the poop would have been in there, the trash would have gone, wouldn't even affected your life at all.
0: But I know.
1: Yeah, I know.
0: Let's go out to let's go out to Florida, man. Let's go out to Florida. Talk to Jack. Jack, welcome to game night. What you got for us?
4: Hey guys.
1: What you got for us,
4: first,
1: man?
4: First thing is, I'm a Miami Dolphins fan, and so I'm very
1: we
4: accustomed
1: understand.
4: To poop.
1: Right. Hey, we understand. Yeah. So is Q tripping or not?
4: He's not. I had my stepson was here. He got out of the Air Force. He lived here for 2 years. He had two dogs, and he picked up their
1: waste
4: and put it in our can. And other people in the neighborhood I've seen do it. What pisses me off is there's somebody who has a big dog in my neighborhood, and every once a week that dog poops by my mailbox and they leave it.
1: That's foul, Jack. We appreciate
0: good call,
1: the call.
0: Good call.
1: That's foul.
0: Yeah.
1: That's foul. I'm not sticking up for that person.
0: I'm actually kind of feeling better now because multiple people have my back and say that I'm not tripping.
1: Just a bunch of angry people in the world is what it tells me.
0: Maybe so. I'll tell you what, at Boise State, they ain't angry. They're celebrating. They came off a victory. We'll talk to a Boise State player next on ESPN Radio.
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0: This is SportsCenter.
1: In the NFL, attorneys for the former girlfriend of Packers running back Josh Jacobs have filed a motion to permanently seal evidence and discovery materials in his criminal case. The attorneys say the motion is intended to protect their client's privacy. A judge temporarily

0: returner week one muffed a second quarter punt that eventually led to a Bears field goal, and that was it. The Panthers lost 59-37 to Chicago, and that was the end of Jimmy Horn Jr. in Carolina. Let's take a look at Major League Baseball and some scores going around the league. The Brewers have clinched the NL Central by beating the Pirates 5-1. The Nationals defeated the Phillies 6-3. Tigers down the Blue Jays 10-1. Blue Jays now two games behind the Guardians for the last wild card. Meanwhile, the Guardians beat the White Sox 7-6, bringing them within a half game of the AL Central lead. The Astros, they beat the Royals tonight 4-2, and the Rockies defeat the Padres 9-3. Coming up next, more Game Night with Q Myers and me, Emmett Golden.
1: Coming up on the Wednesday edition of Unsportsmanlike with Evan Cohen, Michelle Smallman, and me, Chris Canty, I'll tell you why the Rams' Week 1 loss proves they won't live up to all the hype this season. 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

0: I'm Q Myers. 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Boise State gave Oregon everything they could handle and then some in week one. Came up a little bit short, but they rebounded in a major way in week number two, picking up a pretty dominant victory. Again, it's game night here on ESPN Radio, and Boise State linebacker Bowen Phelps joins us now here on the show. And Bowen, thanks so much. After that tough week one loss, how did it feel to get a dominant performance and bounce back in week number two?
1: Yeah, it felt great. I mean, anytime we lose in week one, we can't let that define our season. So being able to bounce back and, finish the game felt nice.
2: And you blocked a field goal against Memphis. How many times have you done that in your career? Is that the first time?
1: That was the first time, man. I just got through, put my hands up, and got it. So,
2: how surprised were you once you got through the line, though? Was it like, hold on, am I going to block this thing?
1: Yeah, I mean, it happened so fast that I just felt the ball hit my hand. It was kind of a crazy moment. It just happened really fast.
0: I mean, that just is really effort as far as I'm concerned. And I know your head coach, Coach Danielson, I know he's always preaching effort. How much of that is just that, just the effort?
1: Yeah, I mean, that's what our coaches kind of preach to us, especially on field goal block, because that means, you know, something good didn't happen. So just being able to line up and give our max effort is kind of how you can tell how good a defense is or how bad a defense wants it.
2: Yeah, you guys have a running back in Dylan Riley who had a big day. What is it like going against him in practice every day?
1: Oh, it's awesome, man. I mean, shoot, the whole time that I've been at Boise State, we've had elite running backs, you know, going against Ashton and then now Dylan and Sire Gaines. They're both elite backs. So, I'm very grateful I get to compete with them, and they're both really good dudes as well.
0: Boise State linebacker Bowen Phelps is with us here on Game Night on ESPN Radio and the all-new ESPN app. Going back to Coach real quick, had a chance to catch up with him in Green Bay when Ashton was getting drafted, and I really have a lot of respect for Coach Danielson. What is it about that culture he's trying to create there?
1: Yeah, it's amazing, man. It's such a family culture, and what you see from Coach D in the interviews and on TV, I mean, it's the same Coach D, you know? I mean, he's not fake at all, and it's just a loving culture. We work hard. We're blue collar, and we just show up to work.
2: You talked about not letting week one define your season. What did you guys learn about yourself after that first game?
1: Yeah, I mean, first things first, I mean, we can play with anybody in the country, you know. That was kind of a big takeaway that I had. Another thing that we need to learn and grow from is just being able to finish, man, being able to put four quarters of football on film and being able to finish games like that.
0: What is it about Oregon? It seems like you guys always give them everything that they want and then some. You're always right there with Oregon, always pushing them.
1: Yeah, I don't know. I mean, my redshirt freshman year, we went down there and battled as well. But, I just think the guys step up in those big games and the bright lights don't affect them.
2: He is Boise State linebacker Bowen Phelps. I'm Emmett Golden alongside Q Myers. It's game night on ESPN Radio. You switched from safety to linebacker. What went behind that, and how have you liked the change in position?
1: There's definitely some hard conversations.

0: with my coaches at the time, but you know, we talked about my strengths and weaknesses, and I played some linebacker in high school. So no, it's been a really, it was a really smooth transition, honestly, you know, being able to be closer to the ball and just fly around really fit my play style. And yeah, no, it's all been a positive.
1: Now, did you have to put on like extra weight to move up a little bit and play in the box?
0: Yeah, I mean, I was probably playing 190, 195 at safety. Now I'm up to 225 and still trying to keep going. So,
2: well, that's one important switch that you made. But the most important switch is the jersey number. You know, you look good, you feel good, you play good. And, Bowen, before the season, you switched to number one. What went behind that, and how hesitant was your coach to actually let you do that?
0: Yeah. Coach D was very hesitant. He didn't think number one should be in the linebacker's hands. He thought it was more of a skill position, but you know, I just told him I was going to go make plays with that number, and that's a number I've always worn since I was little. And my dad played at Eastern Washington, and he wore number one, so it's kind of been in the family for a while, and definitely just something I wanted to wear here.
1: I love that, because you know what comes with it. If you wear number one, you got to be a playmaker.
2: Well, he made plays too. He blocked the kick, like you said.
1: You got to.
2: You know,
1: you got to with number one, Bowen.
2: That's awesome. Not to mention the kick. I mean, you were also flying around the field. You're you were the leading returner as far as tackles go this season. So just what does that mean to you? I mean, you've been there at Boise State. Folks always transfer all the time. You're there. You're sticking it out. What does that mean to you?
0: Yeah, it means a lot. I mean, you know, I've been very grateful to have a lot of good mentors above me and, you know, kind of show me the ropes. And now, you know, I'm blessed enough to be able to be a big part of this defense and lead those guys out there like just how I know it should be done, you know.
1: Yeah, and you actually started your college career as a walk-on. You know, what was it like walking in there, not on scholarship, and just kind of maybe even a little bit of a culture shock, knowing you got to kind of work your way all the way up?
0: Yeah, no, it was definitely crazy, especially just how college football is now. You know, like all the recruits I talk to, they're asking for money and things like that. You know, I was just blessed to get an opportunity to show the coaches what I could do. But, yeah, I mean, it was definitely a tough couple years, but just showing up, grinding every day, and working hard got the job done.
2: Bowen Feltz, Boise State linebacker, with us here on Game Night on ESPN Radio on the all-new ESPN app. I know your coach talks about that blue-collar mentality. You talk about that blue-collar mentality. What does that mean to you?
0: Yeah, blue-collar just means, you know, showing up, being consistent, and just doing the little things that matter, you know, doing the right thing, not the easy thing, is what Coach D talks about a lot. You know, you could sit in your room all day or go back to the facility and watch film. Just little things like that kind of come with that blue-collar mentality.
1: Now, when you say the Boise State, everybody thinks blue grass, blue turf, right? What is it like playing on that every week that you have a home game?
0: It's kind of crazy. I mean, when I first got there, it was definitely kind of weird because, I mean, obviously I played on green grass like everybody else in the nation, so... but no, you get used to it. I know it's kind of tough. Like, I'll go watch the games back on TV, and it's kind of tough to watch sometimes, just like, especially when we wear blue jerseys, but we kind of blend in. But no, it's cool. It's so surreal. It's just like a dream come true.
2: Bowen Feltz, Boise State linebacker, with us here on Game Night on ESPN Radio and the all-new ESPN app. Just got a couple more questions for you. One to know about your quarterback, Maddox Madison. What is it about him? What makes him go? What do you see in him at that QB position?
0: Yeah, the first thing that comes to mind when you talk about Maddox is just, like, how competitive he is. Like, it could be in the weight room. It could be anywhere, the film room, practice, obviously. Like, he is just a competitor. Like, that's the biggest thing that stands out. And then his ability to lead has just continued to evolve, like, as he's gotten older. And, yeah, he's just a great leader, a great person. And, yeah, he's just a good competitor as well.
2: How have you seen the team rally around him and appreciate him and his leadership that you talk about?
0: Yeah, no, it's been super cool. You know, I feel like guys are very bought in when a quarterback like that is so bought into his team and the community and the place. So it's definitely very easy for us to root for him and rally around him, like you said.
2: So you got the victory over Memphis this week. You're on to South Dakota. What are the challenges that they present to you as you take this this week three game on?
0: Yeah, I mean, whenever somebody comes to the Blue, we're always going to get their best. And South Dakota is a very good team. I think they're ranked like number one or two in rushing yards for the FCS. So, you know, it's always a challenge, but we're nameless, faceless opponents. You know, it's always about us, Boise State versus Boise State. Every week, you just got to get the dub.
2: That's what I say when I'm on the show with Emmett. I'm like, it's Q versus Q, man. Right. I don't have to worry about Emmett. It's me versus.
1: real quick, Bone, I've been asking all the college players that we've interviewed. Are you a gamer?
0: Yeah, I play a lot of sports games. Like, not normally in season, but yeah, I play some sports games for sure.
1: All right, 2K? Down on the 2K?
0: Yeah, I got the new 2K, and it's kind of been a struggle, I'm not going to lie.
1: Oh, it is, dog.
2: Sounds like your game, Emmett. Struggles.
1: Yes. Yeah, man, I made a big man. Nobody passes to me in the rec. It's crazy. It's crazy. I'll get you your gamer tag from you, and we'll hit the rec sometime during the offseason.
0: Facts.
2: He ain't no good, Bowen. He ain't no good. You don't want to get on the court with him. He ain't no good. But we know how good you are. We know how good your program is and what Coach Danielson is doing there at Boise State. So good luck the rest of the way. Thanks so much for giving us some time. We definitely appreciate you here on game night.
0: Yeah, thank you, guys. I appreciate you for having me.
2: Absolutely. Great stuff, Bowen Phelps, Boise State linebacker. Lose a close one to Oregon week one, 34-27. Comfortably beat Memphis, 38-20. And South Dakota with that running attack coming up this week. It's going to be a challenge, but I'm telling you what Boise State has going on there, man, on the blue turf, the Smurf turf. It's always, it's always challenging for teams to come in. And it's so funny, man. We have a lot of Boise State Broncos here on the show, right? We usually they do a really good job of making players available. And that even goes back to when Ashton Genty was still part of the Boise State team. You know, I remember him being on the show well before he was in the running for the Heisman Trophy. But I really do appreciate what their coach, Spencer Danielson, what he does there. And like I told Bowen, getting to know him a little bit when I was at Green Bay, waiting for Ashton Genty to get his name called. You could tell why these guys play hard for him, man. Yeah. He's a real good dude.
1: Yeah, I mean, having a great coach is so important, and having a good leader, and you could tell that like that program is headed in the right direction. Always in the right direction. It's not like they had to start over or anything. They've been very consistent.
2: And they're just now in that, you know, newfound Pac-12, right? Newfound Pac-12. Colorado State's there at 2-0. Haven't had any conference games, and Boise State's right behind them there at 1-1 with Fresno State, San Diego State, Oregon State. It's just a weird kind of conference, man. Texas State is there, Utah State, Washington State. It's like, all right, who's left over? All right, let's all combine
1: let's
2: you
1: jump
2: guys.
1: Jump into Pac-12.
2: There you go. Pac-12, you are now the Pac-12. Handle your business. He's Emmett Golden. I'm Q Myers. 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One of the most highly anticipated games of the season will take place this weekend in Oxford. 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

0: week of Lane Kiffin's return to Ole Miss is here.
1: I told the players today, man, like, you don't have anything to worry about as far as, like, attention on you all week and everything. 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I said, you just get to go play.
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3: To Oxford, the place where he once coached for 6 seasons and left him right there in a playoff run to take the job at LSU. Now, it's Ole Miss versus LSU, 7:30 Eastern, coming up on Saturday. It's game night here on ESPN Radio, the all-new ESPN app, SiriusXM Channel 80, and TuneIn, presented by Progressive Insurance. I don't know if you can tell I'm laughing a little bit hearing that intro and hearing Lane Kiffin say, I told everyone, they ain't got to worry about nothing. They're not going to worry about you. All the hatred is coming towards me. It's almost like he wants someone to say, oh, Lane, it's like, where's the violin? You know, like, you know what I mean? It's like someone wants, like, he almost wants them to feel sorry for him. Now, he's not wrong in a certain extent. Like, everyone is talking trash about him. They're not worried about LSU. But the way he just even sounds when he says that, it's like, oh, poor Lane. Everyone hates on him.
4: Yeah, it's Lane being Lane. But one thing's for sure, they might put BTA, if you know, you know.
3: Facts. You know, they are Saturday. Really good.
4: Yes,
3: team.
4: They are. Yes, they are. And I that first week against Clemson, I was thinking at best it'd be a close game. Maybe Clemson could beat them because there was so much going on with, you know, pro players coming back, and they hung 50 on them boys. You know, so that's. I would love to see Ole Miss win this because Pete Golding will have a statue outside of that stadium if he's able to do that. But it's a tall task because Lane has those boys playing some good football.
3: He does, but there's going to be, man, so much energy and juice. And, of course, Trinidad Chambliss. And, look, it's not like it's number one versus, you know, an unranked team. This is 7-8,
4: right?
3: We'll see how accurate the rankings are. We'll see how – I don't want to say even these teams are because I think we understand that LSU is the more talented team.
4: Mm-hmm.
3: But that's why they play the games.
4: Oh, ain't no question.
3: That's why they play the
4: ain't
3: games.
4: No question. Like,
3: we just talked to a Boise State player that, you know, was going up against Oregon week one. They were 24.5-point underdogs.
4: Mm-hmm.
3: Gave Oregon everything they can handle and then some, right?
4: And then
3: as we were talking to you know, Bowen Phelps, he mentioned it. Hey, man, it was a tough one, but we came back in the next week and handled our business. It could easily be something just like that. I mean, that's why I'm so excited about this game, and especially with it being there in Oxford. That juice, that energy, that, you know, that just – you know, that the fact that the crowd is going to be so angry towards Lane, to his point, that could also provide some juice for Ole Miss.
4: And sometimes even when you're on overmatched, not unmatched, but overmatched, and you have something else to play for, something extra, it's not just, hey, I want to win this game because we want to win every game we play. Because best believe there are players on that roster that Lane was like, no, you can stay here. I don't want you at LSU.
3: Right, you ain't good enough to come with me.
4: Exactly. And the way he did, I guarantee you, there's kids that were on that playoff team that was like, man, coach walked out on us right as the playoffs were about to start.
3: That's how I'd feel.
4: Yeah,
3: that's how I feel. If I was on that roster, I'd be like, "What? You gonna leave me?
4: Right?
3: I'm gonna have you in Pelican Bay.
4: Right? I'm putting
3: that's what we're doing.
4: Last one of you, right?
3: And I don't do movie references.
4: You don't.
3: But
4: you
3: I got them on that one.
4: You gave us two tonight. You had a Friday earlier, and now you had this one.
3: There's a theme
4: training
3: with the movies
4: day.
3: That I refer to.
4: Yes, yes, a specific audience that frequents the movie theaters for those movies, and Q's part of it. But yeah, in the country's rooting for Ole Miss. Like, let's not even play around with that. It is LSU versus everybody. The state of Louisiana, oh, they're rooting for LSU. Ain't nobody else rooting for LSU. The SEC was ready to kick LSU out.
3: Right.
4: That's how where their Q rating is at this moment, just with everything that's been going around. So it's LSU versus the world right now.
3: Well, let's hear from LSU head coach Lane Kiffin on just what he told his players and how he's feeling about this game.
5: There's a competitive part of everybody, right? That obviously we want to create a really, really good environment like they always have for our top 10 matchup, for it to be really hard to play offense in that stadium and be there early and be loud. But I think at the end of it, there's still a respect piece. And this place has always been known to have really, really good people. And that's the one thing to me about Oxford. The first thing you talk about is the people there. And so let's not lose that over a game, over a person or anything else like that. There's nothing wrong with being competitive and being in the moment, right? And being really loud and being an unbelievable fan and providing an unbelievable atmosphere for our players and really hard to play in for their players. But at the end of the day, don't lose what we've created.
4: That was Pete Golding, Ole Miss head coach, and his message to the fans. Right thing to do. You know, you don't want to incite anything, and because, you know, fans can kind of get over their skis from time to time.
3: So you don't want to be the Kentucky head coach and say, hey, bring in some flasks and sneak them all in.
4: So I was cool with that.
3: Right.
4: Because I wasn't fearing violence.
3: Right.
4: You know what I'm saying? That atmosphere, there's so much venom towards Lane Kiffin here. Yeah. I don't know if you need to pour a bunch of alcohol on top of that.
3: No, yeah. You don't. You want an alcohol-free zone for this
4: yes.
3: one, because it's already going to be tensions high, to say the least.
4: So, yeah, to understate it greatly. Now let's hear from Lane Kiffin, LSU head coach. He says the pressure, it ain't on LSU.
1: I told the players today, man, like, you don't have anything to worry about as far as, like, attention on you all week and everything. There's just going to be so much attention, hatred, everything on me. I said, you just get to go play. And I said, really, the pressure's on them. They're the team that, you know, we won 7 games last year. They won 13. They return, you know, 2 Heisman candidates. How often does that ever happen in the same backfield? I mean, we had it one time with Matt Leinart and Reggie Bush. And second longest winning streak in the country. So you guys just get to go play, and the pressure's not on you.
3: Pressure's on me. Mm-hmm. The hatred's towards me. It's all about me. And look, he's not wrong, but it's just funny to hear him say it that way. Right?
4: What was funny, Q, to me was to hear him say, you know, they won 13 games last year. Right. You won 13 with them. Y'all won. We won. You know, like he wasn't a part of that.
3: Right.
4: It just sounds funny for him to speak as though he wasn't there last year.
3: It almost feels like it's the out just in case. Like he's planting the seed just in case.
4: Right.
3: Right. You know, and what I mean by that is, you know how fans – Mama Q does this all the time, right? When she, like the Lakers go to the playoffs or her Giants go to the playoffs. Oh, well, we're not going to win this. We were lucky to get here. And I was like, why'd you quit already? You hadn't even played the game yet. Oh, no. We got, son, you don't know. We got lucky to get here. We're going to lose.
4: That's so
3: this
4: it
3: series.
4: Don't hurt as much.
3: Exactly.
4: That's all that is.
3: Exactly.
4: Yeah.
3: So to me, it feels like he's already kind of planting the seed just in case they were to get beat by Ole Miss that, well, I mean, they won 13. We only won 7 games last year. Right? They're the ones that got 2, you know, Heisman Trophy potential finalists. When you see that in the backfield, it almost feels like he's giving an out early just in case. Not thinking that they're going to lose. But if they do, this is why.
4: Mm-hmm. No doubt. It's called hedging. That's what he's doing. He's kind of hedging a little bit. And I so badly want to be on here like, man, Ole Miss, they going to show up in this. Man, I don't have a good feeling.
3: They've been putting up a lot of points, man. 51 yes. week 1, 45 yes. week 2. I mean, what's the third performance going to look like?
4: Right. I have this pit in my stomach that goes, we're going to see LSU Clemson on Saturday. And I don't want to see that.
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2: In college football, Texas quarterback Arch Manning is apologizing for laughing at him. Sensitive comment towards an AI-generated video. The video depicted Longhorns head coach Steve Sarkisian slapping the ESPN sideline reporter Holly Rowe. It was created in reference to Sarkisian's cutting off Rowe's question following Texas's 24-23 victory over the Ohio State Buckeyes. Manning apologized Tuesday on social media, saying he understands the comment was inappropriate. In the NFL, attorneys for the former girlfriend of Packers running back Josh Jacobs have filed for a motion to permanently seal evidence and discovery materials in his criminal case. The attorneys say the motion is intended to protect their client's privacy. A judge temporarily sealed the evidence last week after Jacobs pleaded no contest to misdemeanor charges of battery and criminal damage to property. In Carolina, the Panthers have waived wide receiver Jimmy Horn Jr. despite having a strong preseason. Horn, a sixth-round pick in 2025, served as Carolina's primary kickoff and punt returner in week one. He muffed a second-quarter punt that eventually led to a Bears field goal during the Panthers' 59-37 loss to Chicago. Let's take a look at the scores around Major League Baseball. You heard it right here on ESPN Radio. The Guardians beat the White Sox in walk-off fashion 7-6 to pull within half a game of the AL Central and push their lead with the last wild card spot to two games over the Blue Jays, who fell to the Tigers tonight 10-1. The Orioles beat the Mets 7-5. The Braves down the Cubs 6-3. Coming up next, more Game Night with Q Myers and me, Emmett Golden.
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2: Taylor comes set. Runners at second and third. The pitch. Swing and a fly ball. Taylor down the left field line, heading for the corner. Racing and reaching, but missing it is Antonopoulos. Two-run score. That'll do it. Rocchio walks him off again. 7-6 is the final score. The Guardians have even the series and keep their division hopes alive.
3: And that made my tag team partner, Emmett Golden, so happy. 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Go ahead, man, play.
4: Yeah, go ahead. Hit it! All the time. The Guardians, they just doing what they do on a regular basis. It's late in the season. You're like, oh, whoa, will you look at that? Guardians right there in the AL Central race. And more than likely, again, I'm not going to, cash my checks before I get them. But I feel great about the Guardians being in the playoffs this year.
3: Well, I mean, the race is fantastic, right? There's no doubt about it. The Guardians are within a half game of the White Sox now. So, I mean, it's a race. And they do this, it seems like, every single year. Right, they're able to make it interesting, come from behind, take the lead, win the division. I mean, they just seem to do things like that all the time. So as much as I get tired of hearing the song, and trust and believe, I get tired of hearing the song. You know, I wish a Guardians player would just call in one time and just, chop it up with us and tell us how it went down, especially when, they have a walk-off like they did. I mean, look, you're representing for them singing a silly song. At the very least they could do is call in and show some love.
4: You know what? I'll call my people and have my people talk to their people. And I'm sure
3: we'll never get a player on now. If I know your people like I think I know your people, we ain't ever got to worry about them people coming on this show right here called Game Night on ESPN Radio and the ESPN app. But, the Guardians, they definitely got it done, and the game was heard here on ESPN Radio as well. I'll tell you, man, I got to go back real quick. I know we've been talking about the Guardians. I got to talk about Pete Alonso real quick, man. He had his 300th career home run against the Mets. He should be in a Mets jersey. He's rocking the Orioles jersey. I just love, as I saw the highlight here in Studio Q, watching ESPN Sports Center, I love the fact that he hits this home run and he takes the bat and just, take this.
4: That's one of the things that baseball's loosened up a lot, right? Because back in the day, if you did that in the 90s, God forbid the 80s or the 70s, you'd be wearing a fastball right in the ear hole of your helmet, which is dangerous and all that. Guys have gotten away from that, and I actually appreciate it, to be able, let's have some fun. Go ahead and celebrate. Now, what's my homeboy at? The reliever that jumps 10 feet in the air, does the James Brown splits and all of that after every pitch. I apologize. I can't remember his name. I'm drawing a blank right now. Jeffrey Young. Thank you.
3: He's got flavor, man.
4: That's DTMing. But outside of that, I like to, to see the guys have fun.
3: Well, I did reference that Pete Alonso home run for Baltimore in the top of the ninth, not for the Mets, as many people would love to see him still be representing their in-city field. He did it for Baltimore tonight. Here's what it sounded like.
5: 2-0 to Pete. The pitch. Pete hits it high in the air. Left field and deep. This game is tied into the New York Knights.
4: That highlight courtesy of WBAL. Alonso's another one of those guys that worth the price of admission.
3: Facts.
4: It just always seems to have a big hit when he needs it or when they need it, and I love seeing that. So, it was awesome to see him kind of do his thing once again.
3: Yeah, and look, again, he's had so much love there. You can hear the fans cheering him on, even though he tied the game up for Baltimore, a game that Baltimore would go on and win in 11 innings. And obviously he was a longtime New York Met, and many believe he should still be there playing in New York. Just to let you hear, compare and contrast, here's the Mets call of that Alonso homer.
5: From
0: Familiar surroundings for Alonso. The 2-0 from Senga. Swing and a drive. Well hit to left. Soto can only watch it sail into the second deck. Tumbles right back out of the second deck. But it's a game-tying homer for Pete Alonso. His 300th career home run. And he is getting a standing ovation from the crowd here at Citi Field.
4: 880 ESPN New York on the call there. That's awesome.
3: That is. You know? It really is. That's, yeah. That lets you know what that player meant to that organization.
4: Right.
3: You know, he's getting a standing ovation. Even the call. Normally, you know, the call would be a little not as excited, not as much energy in it. Oh, man, he just tied the game up. There it goes. It leaves the park. Now we have a tie game. Instead, you can still hear the energy in that call as well.
4: Mm-hmm. You could. And that's why we love sports overall. But it's one of the cool things about baseball in those moments that it's hard to find. You know, when you're an opposing player, you're walking around, you're going around the bases after hitting a huge home run, getting the standing ovation. That's awesome.
3: Absolutely. So shout out to Pete Alonso. And again, the Orioles got it done in extras against the New York Mets. The Brewers, they won the National League Central with the win, plus a Cubs loss. And my guy, right? Pete Crow Armstrong, 0 for the night, 0 for 5 with a strikeout. And these type of things happen. That's how baseball go. Last night, he was, I think, 4 for 5, right? Had 4 RBI, had a home run, stolen base. He's on a quest for 40-40. But tonight, it was not meant to be. And well, the Cubs, they needed it. They weren't able to get it. And now the Brew Crew are the winners of the NL Central.
4: Could you imagine if we reacted to baseball the way we do football? Because last night we'd have said PCA was the greatest player since Babe Ruth.
3: Right.
4: And tonight we'd be like, man, what a bum. You know what I'm saying? Yeah. Like, get rid of him. Because that's how we react to football. But, you know, baseball, long, long season, and it's a game of adversity. You're going to have good nights. You're going to have bad nights. But some tells me be careful because tomorrow he could go 3 for 4, 4 for 5, something crazy like that.
3: For sure. So just to get you caught up to date, the Brewers beat the Pirates 5-1, and then the Braves beat the Cubs 6-3, and that's how the Brewers won the NL Central. But, of course, I'm focused in on Pete Crow Armstrong. He's the he's my modern-day Ricky Henderson. As that's my favorite baseball player. Hell, Ricky Henderson is my favorite athlete of all time.
4: Yeah.
3: So anytime I see a player that has Ricky Henderson tendencies, a guy that can lead off a game with the home run and a guy that can cause havoc on the base pass, I'm going to be a fan of his. And I do believe that PCA has a really good shot of being that league MVP. Obviously, he's going to have to finish off the regular season strong. He's got some other competitors, but something tells me he's got a great shot of winning that title.
4: Yeah, and you know what he needs if he really wants to go, Ricky? He needs to start talking about himself in third person. Yeah, PCA had a good at bat tonight. You know?
3: Hey, man, look, let me tell you, as much as I was a fan of Ricky, and I knew every stat about Ricky, and, I mean, like, when I played baseball, you would have swore I thought I was Ricky, right? I tried to emulate everything he could do. I could never do that. I could never talk to third person. I don't know how people do that. That is so delayed. It's hard enough for me to think and just talk normal.
4: Right. Facts. Yes. I'm surprised I even got this job.
3: Now, that's funny. Now, I should ring the bell on you, but that's funny. I'm not going to ring the bell at all. That's awesome.
4: Yeah, the way my broken English, I'm surprised I even got this gig. So I feel you on that one.
3: That is a difficult thing to do. So if you look at the playoff races, the Brewers, the White Sox, the Guardians, Rays, they're all in the lower third of the league in payroll. Rays and Brewers among baseball's best teams. Go figure that.
4: Yeah, man. It's I got love for the Midwest squads and obviously the Brewers. And if the Guardians weren't battling the White Sox, you know, if it was a down year for the Guardians, I'd kind of be rooting for them too to do something and represent for the Midwest because, you know, obviously, and I get it. We know what it is. There's a coastal kind of bias in all the sports, not just baseball, but really in every sport. So being a Midwest dude, always root for the teams from the heartland of America.
3: All I know is that just means that you don't have to have the highest payroll to be a competitive team.
4: No,
3: I'm just saying that's what that told me.
4: Yeah, you don't. You need to have very good talent evaluators, a great development staff. That's really at the top of that list. You got to have a staff that can develop players. The Guardians have that. And then You know, you got to have some guys that are able to make moves to bring in young talent. Because, look, it's a revolving door, right? I've been here in Cleveland, Albert Bell, Jose Ramirez, Francisco Lindor, right? We can just continue to go through all the different players. But they usually flip those guys and get the next stars and the next young good players. So you don't have to spend $1 billion to be competitive. I often wonder, though, if a franchise and an organization like the Guardians had $1 billion to spend, how good could they be?
3: I'm just making that point. So there's no real excuse for being 61-90 and 15 games back in the AL West and having a -204 run differential. I'm just throwing that out there. Fact. Just, again, like asking for a friend need a friend.
4: That's not money. That's not, you know, not being a good organization.
3: Okay, just check it. I wanted to make sure I could confirm that. He's Emma Golden. I'm Q Myers. It's Game Night here on ESPN Radio. Coming up next, who are the teams who impacted their college football playoff chances the most last weekend? It's Game Night. Talking college football next here on ESPN Radio.
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0: He's Emmett Golden. I'm Q Myers. 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
0: All right, Emmett, each and every week, you know how we do here on Game Night. We like to roll with the team that we believe their stock went up and another program that we believe their stock went down. So as I'm such a polite young man.
4: Oh, yeah.
0: I'm always thinking of the next man. I'll go ahead and let you lead things off when it comes to whose stock was on the rise.
4: Well, I'm going to take the layup. Texas. Listen, when the number one team in the country comes to your building and they have a double-digit lead on you and you come back and are able to win it on the last drive of the game, essentially, that's impressive, to say the least. And, look, I saw a lot of people. I was on Twitter saying, oh, Arch is terrible. Arch sucks. Arch is bad in the first half. And I thought to myself, I've seen premature victory laps several times in my life, and it felt like that was going on social media. And the way that the Longhorns were able to beat the Buckeyes, I got to go with the Longhorns for their stock being up.
0: Well, I'm going to go ahead, and I agree with you. I mean, the way that they were able to come back, and I thought it was a wrap, I have to give them a lot of credit. I mentioned I was at the fight on Saturday night, and we were all paying attention on everyone's phones trying to see what the score was. So that's and watching it, not just checking the score update, but actually watching the game. So, yeah, I totally agree with you. That was the most exciting game. So many people viewed it one way or the other. And for the Texas Longhorns to come back and get it done, I have to give them a lot of props. For me, I'm going to take a layup. That's a layup for me. I yell Roll Tide all the time. I got to give Alabama props. They were down at halftime at Kentucky, right? And I know Matt Jones from Matt and Myron here on ESPN Radio have been talking trash all week that Kentucky needed to, you know, have that home field advantage and upset Alabama and get Kalen DeBoer fired. And at halftime, I thought, man, maybe this is going to happen. And then the second half happened. Roll, Tide, roll. So I don't know how long this is going to last. I don't know how sustainable it is. I can't tell you how great Kentucky is. But I can tell you for one afternoon, especially in the second half, Alabama got on their game and started, like I said, Roll, Tide, roll, and came away with the easy victory over Kentucky. They're up to the number 10 team in the country, according to AP Top 25 poll.
4: Yeah, and they, you know, look like they're stepping in the right direction. I know it feels like Alabama's been down over the past couple years. Feels that way. Starting not to feel like that so much anymore. They're looking like Alabama to me.
0: Yeah, I mean, when you come away at the 45-17 victory over Kentucky, and like I said, you were losing at the half.
4: Yeah.
0: That tells y'all you need to know. I was at another event and had the game on, and Mama Q texted me, and all she said was, Roll, Tide, roll, because she knows that I'm locked in on. She's not an Alabama fan like me, but and I have no reason to be an Alabama fan. I want to make that be perfectly clear. There is no ties to Alabama whatsoever, except for the longest time, they were the closest thing to an NFL program because they were churning out so many NFL players that's what immediately attracted me to them. So there you go.
4: Yeah,
0: so
4: now.
0: Go ahead with your stock down.
4: Yes, my stock down. The Oregon Ducks, man.
0: Talk to them.
4: Yeah, the Oregon Ducks. And this is the thing. I'm not even down on Dante Moore, who didn't have the greatest game on Saturday as they lost 39-31 to Oklahoma State. But I was told they had the best defensive line in college football. I was told their defense was a tremendous unit and that they were going to be the side of the ball that was really going to help Oregon get to a national championship. And they have not looked good in the first 2 weeks at all. And they fell 15 slots.
0: Yeah.
4: 15 slots. They're now ranked 21. They are free falling right now.
0: I'm glad you picked Oregon because I was going to pick Oregon as well. And if you recall, last week I picked Oregon. And that was coming off a victory. Right. They ran with Boise State ran with them, I should say. And they barely picked up the victory. And I know, you know, again, we had Bowen Phelps on earlier from Boise State, the linebacker. And they always play Oregon really tough. I'll give them that. So I thought, okay, I feel like that their stock is down a little bit just because that game was so close, but it is Boise State and they always run with them.
4: Mm-hmm.
0: They shouldn't have had Oklahoma State running with them. You know, and I know it's in Stillwater. I know the game was played in Stillwater, and that's not an easy place to play for anybody. But to see them, and there was a rain delay, a weather delay, so maybe they had a little something to do with them. But I feel like I'm making excuses and not giving reasons. You know what I mean? Like they
4: right.
0: They should not have lost that game to Oklahoma State. Oklahoma State was on a super long losing streak. Mm-hmm. You know, they hadn't beaten a team, a power program.
4: They lost
0: like
4: to Tulsa the week before.
0: Exactly. Exactly. And I know that the players on Oklahoma State, they didn't want to hear about all the greatness of Oregon and not give them any props, and I'm not doing that at all. But Oregon knows that they fumbled a big bag on that one.
4: Yeah, they did. And because of that, now everybody loves Drew Mestemaker. Like everybody's like, oh, he's the next one. And he played extremely well on Saturday, and he's kind of definitely climbing up the charts as far as the quarterbacks that, you know, you got to excuse me. I'm thinking about quarterbacks in the draft next year. But has turned the ball over 5 times in 2 games, 4 interceptions, 1 fumble. Got to take care of that, but he is somebody to keep an eye on.
0: And I'll tell you this, I feel bad for this week's opponent.
4: Yeah.
0: They got Portland State. So,
4: ooh.
0: Yeah, Lil Q went to Portland State to play hoops.
4: Yeah, yeah.
0: So, bro. Portland State's not necessarily known for to be a football juggernaut. And Oregon coming off a 39-31 loss to Oklahoma State, yeah, that's going to be a long day at the office.
4: Dog, Ohio State plays Kent State.
0: Mm.
4: Yeah. Mm-hmm. Yeah, after losing.
0: Consequences
4: about
0: and repercussions.
4: Woo, they might put 60 up on the flashes.
0: Yeah, no, consequences and repercussions for sure. Is there any other program that you saw that stood out that you felt like either their stock went up or their stock went down?
4: You know, I look at BYU. You know, they had a good win over Arizona. They kind of climbed the top 25. I believe they're up 4 slots. So, you know, always keeping an eye on BYU and what they're able to do. You know, so that was interesting. And then I also felt like after almost embarrassing themselves, Michigan bounced back with the win over Oklahoma.
0: That was big. That was big. It makes me question Oklahoma as well because I still don't think Michigan is great. I thought Oklahoma was going to play a lot better, and they didn't. And so I was kind of concerned on, all right, who are they going to be? You know, the one thing I've been saying about Oklahoma since they entered the SEC is prove to me and show me that you belong in the SEC.
4: Yeah.
0: I haven't seen it yet.
4: No.
0: They have a good defense. But then I questioned that good defense when Michigan beat them, and I don't think Bryce Underwood is a very good quarterback playing with very much confidence, and they lost to him.
4: Yes, yeah. But it's Oklahoma shouldn't be the get-right game.
0: No.
4: Right? You know, like after
0: that's why I question if they belong in the SEC.
4: I'm with you. They should, because it shouldn't be your get-right game. I know they did. I know Michigan technically didn't lose to Western Michigan, but they, to me, they lost the game.
0: They did.
4: And it

0: was embarrassing, right? Yeah. And then it was Oklahoma. And I, to keep it all the way real, I just knew Oklahoma was going to win that game.
1: Me too.
0: But once Michigan kind of got it together and was able to get out that victory, fair play to them. I think it shows kind of at least what they're made of, that they can put the adversity behind them and get the victory, but didn't look good for Oklahoma.
1: I got one question about a program.
0: Yeah.
1: USC and Lincoln Riley. They're 3-0 right now, but they beat San Jose State, they beat Fresno State, and they beat Louisiana. They've got Rutgers this week, so I'm assuming they're going to be 4-0. And then they take on Oregon in week 5. Am I going to know who they are in week 5? Is it going to take me to week 5 to understand if this is a good program or not?
0: I think we know who they are.
1: If I'm being honest with you.
0: I think they're good enough to beat those teams that you just you know, laid out. But if it comes to the big dogs, it ain't happening.
1: Coming up next, the worst of the worst from NFL Week 1, including one team who still don't know who their quarterback is. It's Game Night on ESPN Radio.
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5: Hey, it's Evan Cohen. 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
1: In college football, Texas quarterback Arch Manning is apologizing for laughing at and making what he called an insensitive comment about an AI-generated video. The video depicted Longhorns head coach Steve Sarkisian slapping ESPN sideline reporter Holly Rowe. It was created in reference to Sarkisian's cutting off Rowe's question following Texas's 24-23 victory over Ohio State. Manning apologized.

0: In week one, he muffed the second quarter punt that eventually led to the Bears scoring a field goal during the Panthers 57 loss to Chicago. The Cleveland Browns have placed running back Dylan Sampson on the injured reserve list with a knee injury. Sampson hurt his knee returning to kickoff in Cleveland's season opening loss to Jacksonville. He'll miss at least four games and is eligible to return to the Browns week six against the Baltimore Ravens. Let's take a look at the scores around Major League Baseball. The Guardians defeated the White Sox 7-6 in walk-off fashion to pull within a half a game of the White Sox for a lead in the AL Central. The Brewers punched their ticket to not just the postseason, but winning the NL Central after a 5-1 victory over the Pirates. The Blue Jays fall to the Tigers 10-1. Blue Jays now two games behind the Guardians for the final AL wild card spot, and the Orioles beat the Mets 7-5. Coming up next, more Game Night with Q Myers and myself, Emmett Golden.
1: Coming up on the Wednesday edition of Unsportsmanlike with Evan Carr, Michelle Smallman, and me, Chris Canty, I'll tell you why the Rams' Week 1 loss proves they won't live up to all the hype this season. It's Unsportsmanlike, 6 a.m. Eastern, right here on ESPN Radio, ESPN2, and ESPNU.

0: Channel 80 and TuneIn. 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If you did it real big on this evening, we're definitely going to show you that love coming up in about 15 minutes or so. But right now, Emmett, we've got to get into the NFL's worst of the worst in week one. We talked about the best. We talked about the ones who, you know, you got to be on the lookout for, even though it's only week one. We talked about those. But how about the worst? And since I heard a little ATL reference in music there, let's start out in the ATL with the Falcons. And, man, they went from Michael Penix to Tua. Tua's injured. Cooper Rush. Cooper Rush gets injured and is questionable. Is he going to play on Sunday? He does. But, man, you want to talk about a team that if it wasn't for bad luck, they wouldn't have any luck
1: at all.
0: Man, them and their quarterback situation in the ATL is bad.
1: It is all bad. And with that being said, them only losing by a touchdown to the Steelers, it was impressive because I thought they would get blown out. You got an injured third-string quarterback playing, and they were still in that game. I'm not saying the Falcons are going to go to the playoffs, but I remember Kevin Stefanski with five different quarterbacks taking the Browns to the playoffs. So he finds a way to patchwork some things. The Falcons, their situation looks bad. I don't know if they're going to be the worst of the worst when it's all said and done.
0: Well, let's hear from NFL Network insider Ian Rappaport as he was part of SportsCenter talking about the Falcons and their quarterback plans for week two.
2: Well, the Atlanta Falcons would love for it to be Michael Penix Jr. They still believe that he is their future franchise quarterback, still trying to recover from that torn ACL. And certainly it's a possibility, I would say, that he plays this week, but a lot of good things would have to happen for him to be able to be out there. Week three, probably a more realistic target for Michael Penix Jr. and Tua Tagovailoa, still recovering from that oblique strain that he suffered late this past week that did not allow him to play on Sunday, which means Cooper Rush, who was QB3 just a couple days ago, who did play on Sunday, played okay. He could, in fact, be out there this week for the Atlanta Falcons. It's obviously not what anybody wants. If he has to go out there and play, he certainly will. But for the Atlanta Falcons, far more questions than answers at the quarterback position.
1: Cooper Rush or a quarterback that's not currently on the roster will start more games than Tua and Penix this season.
0: Well, I'll tell you what. I was talking about Cooper Rush as a possibility to maybe steal that job since Tua was out and Penix wasn't ready. I don't think Cooper Rush did very well, and the fact that he was barely available himself on Sunday let me know that that whole quarterback room is a MASH unit.
1: Yeah,
0: they have no idea what direction they're going. They have no idea who's even going to be available, let alone is going to be good once they're actually in the game. So, yeah, I think this is going to be one of those seasons, a long season for Atlanta Falcons. The only thing that's good about it is the division that they play in still gives them a chance to be around in the end. If it's all, you know, if it's close like it normally is between, you know, the Falcons, the Panthers, you know, who knows what the Saints are going to do. It's always up in the air. The Buccaneers, right? Are they going to, you know, step up or is

0: Baker Mayfield, fat and happy with that new contract, as you mentioned, all the time. Well, Baker Mayfield's old team, the Cleveland Browns, the team that you cover all the time. What's the latest and the greatest with them? What are they doing with their quarterback position since Deshaun Watson is not too good at this stage of the game?
1: Yeah, they're going to run him back out there next week, and I understand. I'll say that. While I don't think they should have ever started him to begin with, and the whole entire city, Northeast Ohio as a whole, all the cities involved in that, all want to move on from Deshaun Watson. I will say this, Todd Monken, first-time head coach, that was his first big decision, was to name Deshaun Watson. You can't, after one game, then reverse course, because in that locker room, everybody's going to look and go, oh, this dude don't know what he's doing.
0: Yeah, but you know, aren't they doing that now? Aren't they doing that now, saying that because, look, let's keep it a buck. I think everyone in that locker room, everyone in that organization, every one of those fans, you guys that cover the team closely on the daily, know the only reason he's in the game is because $230 million fully guaranteed. And that is it. Not because of his play, not because of his leadership, not because he's an adult in the room, not because he gives him the best chance to win, because he got paid $230 million guaranteed.
1: One thing we haven't heard from any players is, man, they need to be playing Shador. So I don't know why they're not. I don't know. I would be playing them. Obviously, there's something that they feel a certain way about where Shador is at in his progression. So there's a reason, and we haven't heard. You know, usually that stuff starts to leak out. It hadn't. We haven't heard from anybody that, oh, man, you know, they need to play Shador. The fans are saying that. I'm saying that. But I haven't heard that leak out of there. It is a bad situation, but we'll see what happens. All it takes is a win, and I don't think they're going to get one this weekend, because Baker Mayfield might be fat and happy off that contract, but he has an axe to grind against the Browns, so we're going to see the best of Baker on Sunday.
0: Here's Dan Graziano, ESPN NFL Insider. He was a guest on Unsportsmanlike, talking about the Browns and them playing Deshaun Watson and what that is to their fan base.
2: The Browns are living in their own reality that is detached from the one the rest of us are in. Deshaun Watson hasn't been a good player in 6 years. Everything that comes with him, the money, the salary cap damage, obviously the significant off-the-field issues that he's really never owned up to. He acts like everything's happened to him as opposed to taking responsibility for why there's resentment toward him. They don't have to play him. The fans don't want to see him. I mean, I guess Shedeur Sanders must have just been horrendous all camp if this is better than that. But I don't get what the organization gains by continuing to run this guy out there. And I think it just erodes any positive feeling you might be inclined to have about them if you're like rooting for Todd Monken. And it just erodes a lot of credibility. I mean, I think they're insulting their fans.
1: And one thing's for sure is that they're not listening to the fans.
0: Right.
1: So I understand that as an overall, like if you listen to fans, you'll be sitting with them.
0: Yeah.
1: I think this situation is so different because the Browns are building a brand new stadium and they're taking deposits on future seats, right? Who in the hell's going to go and go, hey, here's thousands of dollars to go see a team play, to put, you know, to invest in this team when they're running Deshaun Watson out there? If it was Shador, if it was Taylen Green, when Dylan Gabriel comes back, if he performs poorly, you can reason that away. You can go, all these guys are young. They're learning. They're growing. Hey, you know what? Maybe they're not the guy. We know Deshaun Watson is not the guy. He's proven it since he's got here.
0: I don't know why they don't just cut bait with him then. I don't know why they don't just cut bait.
1: $125 million in
0: so what?
1: Cap.
0: The Dolphins did it. So what? The Broncos did it. At this stage of the game, it's not a big deal anymore. You eat it and you call it a day.
1: Q, if they wait till the end of the year, it costs them $80 over 2 years. If they cut him right now, it's $125 million next year.
0: Well, then they don't have to play him. Just set him on the bench. Deactivate him.
1: I agree. I'm with you on that. I'm just saying they can't cut him.
0: I'm just saying, I mean, at some point, you just have to – look, at some point, you just have to cut your cost. And look, these teams are proving you literally can. I understand what you're saying. It's a big savings if they don't. But why drag it out over 2 years? He's already drug it out over what? How many years has he been there?
1: This is his fifth year.
0: Okay, he's already the problem that is Deshaun Watson is already drug out over 5 years for the Browns. Why let it linger for two more years on the cap? just go ahead and do it and call it a day. Do it in one lump sum. The Broncos did it, and they were in the playoffs right away. The Dolphins are doing it right now.
1: That was 80, not 125. You're talking about.
0: Look what the Broncos are at, or look at the Dolphins right now, what they're at.
1: Yeah, I'm looking at the Dolphins. They are terrible.
0: I know. And so they're going to so they're eating it. That's what I'm saying. They're eating it. The Browns are going to be terrible this year too.
1: Nah, I would not encourage any organization to eat $125 million in dead cap.
0: Just get it over.
1: How much is
0: get
1: the cap? Over 200 with. Some million?
0: But just get it over with in 1 year, and then it's over and done with.
1: If they don't play him. If they end,
0: it's like that relationship. Why keep inviting her back to the crib when you know over? Just tell her to kick rocks.
1: But if y'all broke, and you still need half on the rent, that'll have you sleeping in separate rooms but living under the same place.
0: I guess I got that. I don't know. I could do bad by myself.
1: Right. He was I'll just sleep in the trash can.
0: Man, misery don't need company, brother. I don't need to have company to be miserable.
1: It's a whole bunch of people that are not happy in relationships, but they going half on everything, and they need to do it. So that's kind of the situation cap-wise where the Browns are at.
0: Well, I guess that's what they are. They're living, they're paying half on the rent, I guess, there in Cleveland. When it comes to Deshaun Watson. He's Emmett Golden. I'm Q Myers. It's game night here on ESPN Radio on the ESPN app. If you did it big this evening, we show that love. We do it next here on game night on ESPN Radio on the all-new ESPN app.
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0: Alongside Evan Golden, I'm Q Myers. 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
0: All right, Emmett. I think one more time for 09. 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
3: 2-0 pitch. Swing and a fly ball. Well hit. Out in deep center field. Halpin to the track. Leaps. It's gone. Over the yellow line and into the bullpen. Home run, Bazzana, for the second time tonight. That tightens things up. 6-5, the score.
4: You know what it is. ESPN Radio on the call. The Gardos, they win in walk-off fashion, 7-6 against the White Sox.
0: And Bazzana was 2-for-4 on the night, 2 home runs, and then it was a walk-off in the bottom of the ninth, a little, you know, double that got the run scored and a game winner. And Emmett's been celebrating
4: all night long.
0: Night long. I would have thought you were Lionel Richie.
4: Yeah, join the fun, man. We dancing on the ceiling. We doing all of that.
0: You are worth nothing. Unbelievable, worthless, but that's all right. That's why we keep you around. He's Emmett Golden. I'm Q Myers. It's game night here on ESPN Radio. Speaking of walk-offs, what did Tampa Bay do to my A's?
5: Two strikes to Caminero. And the next one coming in. Fly ball down the right field line. He's got a chance. Back near the corner. Back goes Butler. And gone! Opposite field, walk-off homer, Junior Caminero does it again, and he puts the A's to bed in game one of the series. The final score, the Rays 2, the A's 1.
2: Nothing can stop me, I'm all the way up.
4: 620 WDAE on the call. You heard it right there. Walk-off winner for the Rays, 2-1 over the Athletics.
0: So disrespectful, they put the A's to bed. Night-night, they hit him with the Steph Curry. Night-night, A's. Caminero hits his 41st home run in the span of 5 days. He's hit 2 walk-off homers, including one to clinch a playoff spot. He leads the AL with 41 home runs, making a late run to try to get that AL MVP. And again, the Rays get the dub over the A's, 2-1. Showing that love to the ones that deserve it here on Game Night on ESPN Radio and the ESPN app. How about H-Town? How about the Houston Texans? They were taking on Kansas City. What happened tonight?
6: 3-2. And Alvarez smashes it deep to right field. Back is Ray at the wall. Looking up. See you later. Oh, number 39 for Yordan. And the Astros lead is 4-1.
2: Nothing can stop me. I'm all the way up.
4: KBME 790 AM on the call there. The Astros beat the Royals tonight 4-2.
0: Hey, tell me you're in football mode when without telling me you're in football mode. Call the Houston Astros the Houston Texans.
7: Ain't no way the Texans are beating the Chiefs anytime soon.
4: No.
0: Hey, again.
7: Enjoy it, H-Town.
0: I didn't even catch it. That's what's worse. I didn't even catch it. The guy with the big voice in my ear was like, Texans? My bad.
4: Oh, okay. Yeah, football. I was going to say, I didn't catch it either.
0: Well, see, look at there. Then I'm okay.
4: Yeah.
0: I guess told on myself.
4: Hey, it's all good. We are in football mode, though.
0: Man.
4: I can't even front.
0: No doubt. That home run from Alvarez is 39th of the year. Again, the Royals get beat by the Astros 4-2-2. And, man, that AL West, man, has been something this year.
4: Yeah, facts.
0: Kind of a disaster. Has yes. not been what I thought it was supposed to be at all.
4: The AL that's has true. Been a disaster
0: that's
4: this
0: a good point.
4: Year, if we're being honest.
0: No, that's real right there. Absolutely. All right, here we go. Let's keep this party rolling. How about the Brew Crew and the Pirates? This happened in the top of the sixth.
8: And a liner through the left side and into left field for a base hit. Yelich is in. Lara streaking around third. He will score. It's a two-run single for Ortiz, and the Brewers lead it 5-0.
2: Nothing can stop me. I'm all the way up.
4: That highlight courtesy of 620 WTMJ. The Brewers win the NL Central after beating the Pirates 5-1.
0: Yeah, they needed a little bit of help to get it done, to be able to win the NL Central. They needed Atlanta to beat the Cubs, and Drake Baldwin said, I'll help you with that.
4: I thought. And he did this. Drake Baldwin.
0: Quick.
4: Two-run homer.
0: 680 the fan.
9: It is high. 0-2 pitch. He swings and drives it deep to right field, to the wall, and gone! It's gone! A violent swing by Drake Baldwin, and it's a two-run homer right into the basket in right field. And he silences Cub fans here on the north side.
4: It gets a little freaky after midnight. The Braves beat the Cubs 6-4.
0: I mean, can we ring the bell?
4: Sure. Yeah, that's definitely ringing the bell.
0: At least we got the bell, man. I just want to test the equipment
4: right, to
0: make sure that we were still fully functional.
4: See, you threw it so smooth.
10: I can promise it's not the equipment. It's the person running the equipment.
0: Okay. Right, hey, yeah. Look. Hey, you know what? It's okay. You came to the front of the congregation, exactly, man. You said it with your chest. It's
4: we
0: all right.
4: Appreciate the accountability.
0: Like Emmett said, man, it gets a little freaky after dark, right? So Atlanta beat the Cubs 6-4,
4: yes,
0: which helped the Brewers, which actually led to the Brewers getting winning the NL Central like that. How about that? That's how we tie it all together like shoestrings here on Game Night on ESPN Radio in the all-new ESPN app. He's Emmett Golden. I am Q Myers. Pete Alonso now playing in Baltimore but was playing in New York against the Mets, did this in the top of the ninth.
11: 2-0 to Pete. The pitch. Pete hits it high in the air. Left field and deep. This game is tied into the New York Knights and number 300 for Alonso. What a moment. What a moment at Citi Field. Everyone is cheering Pete Alonso even though he's tied this game up in the ninth.
12: Nothing can stop me. I'm all the way up.
4: Highlight courtesy of WBAL. It took extras, but the Orioles beat the Mets 7-5.
0: I just love the reaction from Pete Alonso. Love the reaction from the crowd as well, showing that love for a guy who is a longtime love Met. But, man, to see him hit that home run and immediately turn and just chuck his bat, like, mm-hmm, yeah, I did that. It's almost that Kirk Cousins. You like that?
4: Yes.
0: You like that, right?
4: Yeah.
0: That's the feel I got from the way that he threw that baseball bat. And, again, like you said, it took 11 innings, but the Orioles got it done, beating the Mets 7-5. How about the Tigers and the Blue Jays? This, my friend, was not even close.
13: Lorenzen works first base side, the 1-1, swinging a high fly ball left field. How deep is it? Going back, Smith at the fence, looking up, and it's gone, a home run. Spencer Torkelson, number 24, it's a big one. Three-run shot for Tork, and the Tigers take a 4-0 lead here in the fourth.
12: Nothing can stop me. I'm all the way up.
4: That highlight courtesy of 97.1, The Ticket. The Tigers put boots to buttocks tonight and beat the Blue Jays 10-1.
0: Yeah, Tork on the night, 2-for-4, had that home run, 3 RBI. And, yeah, I mean, that just put them up 4-0. And they just said, you know what, we ain't done yet. Let's go and have a little bit more fun.
4: We're going further up.
0: After dark, yeah. They got freaky after dark.
4: Yes,
0: putting the, like you said, boot to buttocks against the Blue Jays 10-1. Detroit gets that one done. How about the Rockies and the Padres? What happened in the bottom of the sixth?
13: Vasquez pitch is driven to deep right. High and way out of here. Touch him all time. On the 13th pitch of the at bat, Cole Carrick with his second homer of the game. A 3-run shot. And the Rockies lead it 7-3.
12: Nothing can stop me. I'm all the way up.
4: 850 KOA on the call. The Rockies beat the Padres 9-3, snapping San Diego's 8-game win streak.
0: Emmett, we say it all the time. Whenever a pitcher has that many pitches thrown to a batter, and that was the pitch number 13 that he sent over the fence, bad things happen for that pitcher.
4: Yeah.
0: Man, if you're throwing the ball that many times, if you're pitching that many times, and they're fighting it off and fouling it off.
14: Recording artist Kevin Fowler.

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0: SportsCenter all night. The Biz is on the mound as the Brewers try to clinch the NL Central for the fourth year in a row.
1: Mizorowski with a 1-2. Got him looking right at the knees. Ring him up.
0: The White Sox and Guardians continue their crucial series in Cleveland.
2: Swinging another ball. This is out to right. Peters at the track, the wall. He'll leap. That's gone.
0: We had a milestone in Queens.
3: 2-0 to Pete. The pitch. Pete hits it high in the air. Left field and deep. This game is tied.
0: Plus, we look back on the Chiefs' dominant performance on Monday Night Football.
4: They looked awesome. They felt like them. And it feels like now we're in for another great Kansas City Chiefs season.
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5: How much will things change as we head towards week two of the NFL? 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Football on the way. Baseball, with its annual celebration of Roberto Clemente Day on Tuesday. The Pirates Hall of Famer died in a plane crash New Year's Eve 1972, bringing relief supplies to earthquake victims in Nicaragua. Pirates on Tuesday hosting the Brewers, who had their ace going.
1: Mizorowski with a 1-2. Got him looking right at the knees. Ring him up. 101 miles an hour for the seventh strikeout of the night. Second most ever in a single season for a Milwaukee Brewers pitcher. Jacob now with 243 in what should be a Cy Young season.
5: 5 innings, 7 strikeouts, and the Brewers would wind up pulling away in Pittsburgh.
6: And a liner through the left side and into left field for a base hit. Yelich is in. Lara streaking around third. He will score. It's a 2-run single for Ortiz, and the Brewers lead it 5-0.
5: 620 WTMJ, 5-0 there. Milwaukee wins it 5-1, and the Brewers clinch the division because of this happening.
7: Here's a fly ball to right. This is going to be caught by Hicklin, and the ball game is over. The Braves even it up with a 6-3 win.
5: Cubs Radio Network there. Chicago falling to the Braves 6-3, and that clinches the division for the Brewers. So for Milwaukee, fourth consecutive NL Central title. Only 4 division titles in the first 54 years of the franchise. They're the first team to win the Central in 4 straight seasons since division play was created in 1994. Jacob Mizorowski, 5 innings, 7 strikeouts, 8th game this season with no runs allowed in at least 5 innings after the win, spoke with Brewers TV.
8: You got to go through this last year, but to be on the mound for clinching night and now celebrate with your teammates, how do you put this into words?
9: I mean, you can't. I mean, this is what you hope for and pray for as a baseball player, so it's a lot of fun.
8: Fun is your favorite word, right? But, Miz, what makes you believe that this team is capable of even more?
9: I mean, we're just grindy, and, you know, the boys always want to win, so it's fun.
8: How much do you enjoy, you know, it's so hard to get here, to win 4 straight division champions. Now you've been part of a 2 of them. How much do you appreciate the work that you guys all put in together to celebrate like this?
9: Yeah, I mean, it means a lot. You know, just coming through the year, it's a long season, and, you know, it's everything we've hoped for. So it's just, it just means a lot.
8: Congratulations. Enjoy it, Miz.
9: Thank you.
5: Jacob Mizorowski and the Brewers celebrating their division championship. Mizorowski, 243 strikeouts this season, most in baseball this season, second most in a season in Brewers history. Brewers, 61st game without a home run this season, but they get the victory. Manager Pat Murphy and his team capturing the division. Brewers wrap that up. As for the AL Central, things getting a little tighter on Tuesday in Cleveland. Guardians and White Sox, and we heard it here on ESPN Radio.
2: Taylor comes set. Runners at second and third. The pitch. Swinging a fly ball. Tailing down the left field line, heading for the corner. Racing and reaching, but missing it is Antonacci. 2-run score. That'll do it. Rocchio walks him off again. 7-6 is the final score. The Guardians have evened the series and keep their division hopes alive.
5: Sean Kelly calling it here on ESPN Radio. 7-6 the final. You heard him say, Rocchio does it again. Walk-off double with 2 outs in his 4th game with a walk-off hit this season. Most in Major League Baseball. 4 walk-off hits against divisional opponents. Tied for the most in a season in the last 50 years. And it'll take your breath away. He chatted with Guardians TV.
10: Roque, I saw you walking up to the plate, and it almost seemed like you were at ease in this moment. What is keeping you so at ease in these moments late in the game?
11: I mean, I like to give me, I don't know, like, give me, like, energy to the crowd. That's what I love.
10: You know, he gets ahead with 2 curveballs, and you're down 0-2. What are you looking for, and how are you keeping yourself calm to be able to get the hit that you know this team needs?
11: I'm trying to be simple. I'm trying to put the ball in play. Don't try to do much. Just get on base and be simple.
10: Tonight, before the game, I know that we had a moment of silence. You were able to have your Venezuelan flag and hold it. And I know this year has been tough for you, for the people back at home, for you. Just what does it mean to have another night where you can have people back at home know that you're thinking about them?
11: Great. I mean, that's a special moment for me every time. Just go out and represent my country.
10: For this team, you know how many games are left. And you can tell this crowd is here. How are you guys keeping yourself calm, believing that this is the moment for you guys to do what you need to do?
11: Like I say always, we fight into the last hour of the game. That's our identity. Just fight into the last hour.
5: And they get the walk-off win 7-6 over the White Sox. Guardians moving to within a half game of Chicago in the AL Central. Half game separating those two in the AL East. Tampa Bay continuing to hold the top spot there.
12: 2 strikes to Caminero. And the next one coming in. Fly ball down the right field line. It's got a chance. Back near the corner. Back goes Butler. And gone! Opposite field. Walk-off homer. Junior Caminero does it again. And he puts the A's to bed in game 1 of the series. The final score. The Rays 2. The A's 1.
5: 620 WDAE. Junior Caminero 1-for-4, but the one is a walk-off home run. His 41st of the season came in the 9th. First player in Rays history with multiple walk-off homers in a calendar month. Yordan Alvarez favored in the MVP race, but how much has Caminero closed that gap? ESPN analyst Eduardo Perez.
13: A lot because of the heroics and what he's been able to do for the Tampa Bay Rays and what he means for them, right? He plays every day. He posts when it comes to that position at third base, and we've seen the power. And we've seen what him, along with Yandy Diaz, have been able to do. But we cannot take away what Yordan Alvarez has done the entire year. And it's been consistent. These two guys have been able to take their teams to another level. And it's not a deep lineup that you have in Tampa Bay. It's Yandy Diaz, it's Junior Caminero, and it's the supporting cast. Yes, Chandler Simpson started off the year really hot. He went 3-for-3 today. But it's been the Junior show, and he's only getting better and better. We can't forget one thing. He's 22 years young. That's how special this kid is playing third base for the Tampa Bay Rays.
5: He's one of 5 players with multiple walk-off homers this season. As for the AL West, that's also tight. Astros, Rangers, Houston matching up with the Royals.
14: 3-2. And Alvarez smashes it deep to right field. Back is Ray at the wall. Looking up. See you later. Number 39 for Yordan. And the Astros lead is 4-1.
5: KBME as the Astros go on to a 4-2 win over the Royals. Yordan Alvarez 1-for-2. A home run, 2 RBI, a couple of walks as well. Astros still a game ahead of the Rangers in the AL West.
15: And now the 2-2. And it's poked into the air, shallow left center. This could be trouble. Story going out. He can't make the play. It's off of his glove. Coming in to score is Diaz. Jansen in as well. Foscue makes it to third. Story, the shortstop, angling out, headed toward Anthony, the left fielder. Was able to reach out with his back to the diamond, but it just did tick off his glove. So Seager finds a spot, brings in 2 more. It's 4-0 Rangers.
5: 105-3, the Fan. Rangers a 4-2 win over the Red Sox. Rangers still game behind the Astros in the AL West. SportsCenter all night, ESPN Radio, milestone night in New York. That's in 40 seconds. But the game for the Orioles and Mets went to 11. Two on for Baltimore's Coby Mayo.
16: 0-2 to Mayo. The pitch. Coby hits it high in the air. Center field in deep. Ewing's way back there. He's still going back. And it's off the wall. It's off the wall. It will clear the bases. Mayo to third base. The Mets finally get to it in the outfield. They're going to wave in Mayo. He's going for the inside the park home run. And he will make it. A three-run inside the park homer for Coby Mayo. 7-4. Baltimore. What just happened?
5: A go-ahead three-run inside the park home run just happened. WBAL with the call. But to get to extra innings, the Orioles had that milestone I mentioned in the top of the ninth.
16: 2-0 to Pete. The pitch. Pete hits it high in the air. Left field and deep. This game is tied into the New York night. And number 300 for Alonso. What a moment. What a moment at Citi Field. Everyone is cheering Pete Alonso, even though he's tied this game up in the ninth.
5: Pete Alonso with career homer number 300 in New York against his former team, and he had a curtain call as a visiting player in New York. As for how it sounded in New York.
17: Familiar surroundings for Alonso. The 2-0 from Senga. Swing and a drive. Well hit to left. Soto can only watch it sail into the second deck. Tumbles right back out of the second deck. But it's a game-tying homer for Pete Alonso. His 300th career home run. And he is getting a standing ovation from the crowd here at Citi Field.
5: Howie Rose, 880 ESPN New York. Orioles go on to win it in 11. 7-5. Pete Alonso with that game-tying homer is 36th of the season, 300th of his career.
18: I'm more stoked that we won the game. We're in a tight divisional or a tight wild card race right here. And I mean, with not a lot of games to go, I mean, there's a lot of tight margins, and getting back is getting that game back right there, getting us back in it. That we're playing for October right now. we're in a really tight race here. We just need to keep focusing on game to game, and I'm really happy that I was able to come through right there for the team. And I mean, what a special homer that Coby had inside the park, three-run homer, so sick. Bullpen did an unbelievable job when Baz went down. I mean, just an incredible team win. Bullpen was lights out. I mean, defense did a great job. I mean, just timely hitting, great at bats, just really unbelievable team win.
19: Absolutely. Now, I want to get back to Coby in a minute, but that at bat, that's pretty much getting the best of you the first two games. What were you looking at, and that's looking for, I should say, in that situation?
18: I feel like I've been taking really good swings, you know, just every once in a while. Like, sometimes it's round ball, round bat, and I'm just really happy I connected right there.
19: What is being nominated for the Roberto Clemente Award mean to you?
18: Yeah, I mean, today's a special day, like, all across baseball. I mean, Roberto, obviously Hall of Famer, like, unbelievable talent and performer and champion, but the thing that people remember about him most, despite his illustrious career, was the person he was and his heart and what he gave to the community in the game of baseball outside of his performance. So to wear his number today, it's an honor, and to be a nominee, it's an honor. So really, really stoked that I was able to wear the number well today.
19: Before we let you go, did you have Coby Mayo inside the park home run on your bingo card?
18: I don't think anybody did. Like, that's the timely hitting right there. Six swing. Pinto. I mean, he's got really good stuff. And for Coby to come through right there, just diesel ball to center like that, and run like hell. Boy, did we need it. So that was big time.
5: Three run inside the park home run in the 11th inning. Proves to be the difference. As for Pete Alonso, 10th fastest in baseball history to 300 home runs. Orioles get the win. They're three behind the Guardians for the final wild card spot in the American League. As for the Nationals and Phillies, Washington a 6-3 win over Philadelphia. Kyle Schwarber, home run number 45 in the loss. Phillies' eighth loss in the last 12 games, dropping a game behind the Cubs for the top spot of the National League wild card. Phillies, meanwhile, placing all-star left-hander Jesus Luzardo on the 15-day IL on Tuesday, 3 days after being scratched from his start against the Braves because of inflammation in his left shoulder. ESPN's Buster Olney.
20: It's a body blow, and there's no getting around that because, let's face it, the Phillies' theoretical advantage over every other team were those three great starting pitchers in Zach Wheeler and Christopher Sanchez, and yes, Jesus Luzardo, who's been, the last two-plus months, the hottest pitcher in baseball, a 1.67 ERA if you date back to June 28th, and his last start on September 7th, he shuts out the Atlanta Braves. He has 12 strikeouts. But today, Don Mattingly, the Phillies manager, basically had no timetable for his return. So a tough break for the Philadelphia Phillies.
5: Timetable to be determined. Luzardo is eligible to return September 27th, final day of the regular season. Closing the books on L.A. That's next. SportsCenter All Night continues. It's ESPN Radio.
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0: 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They bring their postseason momentum to Baltimore for a clash with the Orioles. 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
3: This was Adam Silver playing judge and jury after a year-long investigation.
4: Kawhi Leonard, I'm stunned that he wasn't suspended at all. You're asking me to believe he didn't know?
1: NBA Commissioner Adam Silver, considering the investigation into the Clippers and Kawhi Leonard, closed after the penalties that were handed down this month, although he says it was a tough balancing act.
5: I think that's, in some ways, the most difficult part of adjudicating these disputes, because while there have to be competitive consequences, our view, if these rules are violated, we still want to be a 30-team league, and we recognize that in some ways we're unfortunately punishing the fans of that team as well.
1: Owner Steve Ballmer suspended for a year. The Clippers were fined $30 million. They were stripped of 5 first-round draft picks. Silver with his first public comments since the NBA announced the penalties. ESPN's Vince Goodwill.
6: He talked about meeting with Kawhi Leonard in private before the suspensions and penalties were handed down. And he said both sides agreed that it's time to move on. Notice, he did not fine Kawhi Leonard heavily. He did not suspend Kawhi, only Steve Ballmer, which a lot of people found a bit surprising because of the proximity of relationship between Adam Silver and Steve Ballmer, the chair of the finance committee. Steve Ballmer had to step down from that. He says he considers the matters of this Clippers inquiry closed, especially when you consider the Department of Justice issuing a statement in the past few days that they're going to look into this from a federal standpoint. That is what Adam Silver says is from a matter of Steve Ballmer's statement, where he says he doesn't fully agree with the findings. He's going to accept the findings. Adam Silver believes that that statement is a matter of legalese because of the Department of Justice's looming investigation.
1: NBA's Board of Governors meeting this week. And expansion is also being considered. ESPN's Shyam Charania.
7: The NBA and Adam Silver are in deeper and deeper stages of the expansion conversation. And I'm told specifically for Las Vegas, the next round of bids for an expansion team in Las Vegas are due on Thursday. And then final bids expected to be some point shortly thereafter. My understanding is proposals for that Vegas team is reaching and potentially exceeding $10 billion. And so far, the Vegas process has moved with more pace than Seattle, but those Seattle conversations are continuing as well. And remember, the league has been targeting as soon as the 2028-29 season for the start of these expansion teams. And they all are also projecting both teams to be in the top 10 in terms of market and revenue share moving forward. And so right now, Adam Silver is going to continue the bids process, and it's unclear when a final vote would be. And I think over the next couple of months, we're going to get clarity on the final offers, potentially $10 billion-ish in Las Vegas, potentially $7 billion range in Seattle, and then a potential vote to finalize expansion to 32 teams.
1: NBA moving forward, Seattle certainly could be one of those spots, Las Vegas as well. SportsCenter All Night, ESPN Radio.
8: Deshaun Watson named the starting quarterback of the Cleveland Browns.
9: Deshaun is going to start against Jacksonville, and ultimately felt like Deshaun gave us the best chance to move the ball and score points.
10: This is what I've been working for 2 years.
11: I am shocked. I feel awful for the fans of the Cleveland Browns.
1: There are quarterback questions for a number of teams, and we're only through week one of the regular season. Yes, Cleveland is one of them. Minnesota, another. Quarterback Kyler Murray suffering a concussion in his Vikings debut. Ian Rappaport.
12: Yeah, I think it's fair to say the availability of Kyler Murray is very much up in the air for the Minnesota Vikings. You mentioned it. He is in the NFL's concussion protocol, and the way every player responds to a concussion is different, and every concussion itself is different. The fact that he was in the locker room after the game, the fact that he was in good spirits, that is all a good sign, but it doesn't necessarily mean that Kyler Murray is going to be able to be back next week without missing time. Now, we will see Wednesday, probably, if he is able to come out there, then I would say he will have progressed in the protocol enough to maybe be able to start on Sunday. If not, Carson Wentz will be in there once again. And man, he looked good on Sunday. 3 touchdown passes, an excellent, excellent fourth quarter. Safe to say, if Carson has to play, the Vikings will have a ton of confidence.
1: That's the situation in Minnesota. Their starter, who was named over the summer, out with injury. Then there's Cleveland, where the Browns just have question marks. ESPN's Dan Graziano.
13: The Browns are living in their own reality that is detached from the one the rest of us are in. Deshaun Watson hasn't been a good player in 6 years. Everything that comes with him, the money, the salary cap damage, obviously the significant off-the-field issues that he's really never owned up to. He acts like everything's happened to him as opposed to taking responsibility for why there's resentment toward him. They don't have to play him. The fans don't want to see him. I mean, I guess Shedeur Sanders must have just been horrendous all camp if this is better than that. But I don't get what the organization gains by continuing to run this guy out there. And I think it just erodes any positive feeling you might be inclined to have about them if you're like rooting for Todd Monken. And it just erodes a lot of credibility. I mean, I think they're insulting their fans.
1: Todd Monken saying this weekend that it's his decision. But earlier on ESPN Radio, our Mike Golic wants to know how the players actually feel.
14: We know at some point Shedeur Sanders is going to be the quarterback there. And when they played as bad as they did, and you can't hang everything on Deshaun Watson. I do understand that. But that's the linchpin of a team, is the quarterback. So those questions are going to come about, and it'll be interesting to hear how players answer those questions. Because not every player has a press conference, but beat writers go in and talk to players, and all the players are going to be asked. Those beat writers are going to ask, do you think they should make a quarterback change? What do you think should happen offensively? Do you think you should change anything? It'll be interesting if you get one or two guys to actually give an opinion about that or toe the locker room line of saying we're all going in the same direction.
1: We'll see what happens in Cleveland. Mea culpa from the Longhorns. That's next. It's ESPN Radio.
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1: Pete Alonso hits career homer number 300 and gets a curtain call on the road in New York. Orioles win it in extra innings in New York. Brewers clinch the division with the Cubs' loss and their win with their ace.
2: Mizorowski with a 1-2. Got him looking right at the knees. Ring him up. 101 miles an hour for the seventh strikeout of the night. Second most ever in a single season for a Milwaukee Brewers pitcher. Jacob now with 243 in what should be a Cy Young season.
1: 243 strikeouts, most in Major League Baseball this season. Tied for the second most in a season in Brewers history. 620 WTMJ.

0: side note, but it's just really gratifying to see the guys know what they've achieved and know that it's never been done 4 years in a row. And there's a bunch of guys in the room, at least four or five, that have done it 4 years in a row. And I'm just happy for them. And then this 26th club, you know, I've said all year long, like, there hasn't been a spot where you say, wow, we're really special. But it's starting to grow on me. And the fact that they won the big one, they had to. Today was a big one. They knew that coming here. We haven't won in here this year very much. To come in here and win like that was great. And I'm proud of the guys, man. I'm happy for them.
1: Jacob Mizorowski goes five innings, doesn't give up a run, scatters five hits, strikes out seven. Eighth game this season with no runs allowed in at least five innings pitched. ESPN analyst Eduardo Perez.
2: It's been complete, right? And it's come a lot quicker than what we thought. We knew last year the velocity was there, but the sustainability of the velocity is what really impressed a lot of us in the first half of the season. Then there was a little dead arm period, you could say, around the All-Star break. And now they're making sure, because he's in uncharted territory, and so are the Milwaukee Brewers, witnessing a pitcher that throws so many pitches at 100 miles per hour or over. Just to put it in perspective, the first pitch of the game today was at 102, and it just continued to go up. It's rock station status right now. It was 102.5 that he was throwing early on. He reaches 103.2. This guy does things right now that not only the Milwaukee Brewers, but no one has really seen consistently in our era the way that he does it. Now, he did fatigue a little bit, and I think that's what he was talking about. He wasn't impressed with his outing today. He could do better. It seemed like with the 85 pitches that he had nine pitches of four-seam fastballs that were under 100 miles per hour, and that's the one thing that he wants to be able to keep is that sustainability, because in the postseason, when it becomes real, that's when they're going to need him. And if they are going to beat the LA Dodgers or any other team in the National League to get to the World Series, Jacob Mizorowski has to be the guy to take him there.
1: Mizorowski, 152 career strikeouts with 100 miles per hour or greater. He had five of them on Tuesday. Shout out to those rock stations. Fastest pitch on Tuesday was 103.1. I spent time at 101.5. As did our Freddie Coleman, by the way. WPDH celebrating 50 years in 2026. Brewers get the win. They get the division because the Cubs lose to the Braves 6-3. Atlanta increasing its lead in the NL East. 22nd multi-run comeback this season. Cubs, meanwhile, remain half game ahead of the Phillies for the first NL wildcard spot. Milwaukee's got a division in the American League. Guardians pull closer in theirs.
3: Taylor comes set. Runners at second and third. The pitch. Swing and a fly ball. Tailing down the left field line, heading for the corner. Racing and reaching, but missing it is Antonacci. Two-run score. That'll do it. Rocchio walks him off again. 7-6 is the final score. The Guardians have evened the series and keep their division hopes alive.
1: 7-6, the final. Rocchio with the walk-off double. Fourth game with a walk-off hit this season. And you heard it right here on ESPN Radio. Sean Kelly and Doug Glanville had the call for us. Sean?
3: Thank you, Jay. As advertised, not quite as promised, but we enjoyed a thriller tonight at Progressive Field in Cleveland. A walk-off win for the Guardians. 7-6 the final score. Now Chicago's lead in the division is a half game with one more game still to go in this series. It took all the way to the last out, the last strike, and the last swing of the bat. Rocchio delivers, knocking in two runs for a walk-off win for the Guardians.
4: Yeah, I mean, this was such a fun game. It's because not only the talent and the big hits and the back and forth, they played in personality on some level. You know, the Guardians didn't strike out until like the ninth inning. I mean, they put the ball in play. And then, of course, it comes down to the closers. You know, the big pitchers and the right matchup. Every decision the managers made were in the lanes that they would most desire. And they still got big hits. It was back and forth with just unexpected hits, big hits, timely hits, and some big plays on the defensive side. But in the end, you know, Rocchio gets a pitch that's up in the zone, two strikes, and Antonacci took a really sort of indirect angle, and that indirectness led to him really misplaying that ball. And so.

0: credit to Rocchio for putting the ball in play, but the angle really hurt the White Sox on that.
1: What a flair for the dramatic. Rocchio with his fourth walk-off this year. And this is a ball game, friend, that had 10 pitchers and pinch hitters and pinch runners. We talked about it. Both these managers would push all the buttons necessary in this pivot game, not only for the division, but the wild card too. Big-time postseason implications with this win for the Guardians.
0: Yeah, huge. And look, they know each other well, these teams. And the fact is they emptied the bullpens. They emptied the dugout. They were going to say everybody, and they said both, all hands on deck. And that was the game where everybody was contributing and doing a part, and every play and pitch was consequential. So, I mean, I'd compliment both managers for just the job well done, and it just came down to just baseball happening. You know, the home team had the extra swing, and they made the swing, and the White Sox didn't make that big play at the end, and that's it. Game over.
1: Smith's the winner out of the bullpen for the Guardians. Taylor takes the loss for the White Sox. And again, this series moves to tomorrow night, and with a week and a half to go, it's going to need every game here to decide this division and maybe another one in the American League too. 7-6 the final, a walk-off winner for the Cleveland Guardians in front of 23,000 plus at Progressive Field. For Doug Glanville, I'm Sean Kelly, right here on your home for Sunday Night Baseball, Major League Baseball on ESPN Radio and the ESPN app. Now let's go back to Jay Reynolds in the studio.
2: 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Right now, SportsCenter all night. Dodgers and Reds facing each other on Tuesday.
3: Watching these Reds hitters up there going to and certainly leaving the batter's box, it's almost like they know defeat is coming. Swing and a miss, strike three. Just tried to foul a slider to stay alive, and he could not. That's strikeout number 7 for Yoshinobu Yamamoto.
2: Yamamoto and the Dodgers shutting out the Reds 4-0. Yamamoto gets the win, going 7 innings, striking out 7 for manager Dave Roberts.
4: I think the thing that I've learned about Yoshinobu is he's able to reset, you know, on the fly. He's able to bear down and make pitches when he needs to get a double play, a strikeout, a pop-up. You know, those are separators. When you're not totally locked in or in sync, you can still take a deep breath, reset, and navigate an inning and keep going. And so that's something that I've really learned from him.
2: Yamamoto, third straight start of at least 7 innings. He retired 21 of the final 22 hitters after issuing back-to-back walks to start the game. Dodgers' 8th shutout this season with 3 or fewer hits allowed. Padres, a 9-3 loss to the Rockies. Padres snap an 8-game win streak. Had been the longest active streak in Major League Baseball. Diamondbacks, however, can't take advantage. They went to extra innings with the Marlins.
5: So here's the 0-1. Swung on, that's well struck. Deep left center field, Lawler racing after it. Still going, Lawler can't reach it. It's off the base of the wall. 1 run scores, 2 run scores. Here comes Lopez. It's a bases clearing double for the Marlins, and they take a 4-1 lead in the 11th.
2: That would be the difference in the game. Marlins, a 4-2 win over Arizona. Diamondbacks remain 2.5 behind the Padres for the final National League wild card spot. 10 games to play. 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
6: From Darrell K. Royal, Texas Memorial Stadium in Austin. Diving for the goal line, Hollywood smothers. Touchdown, Texas.
7: It wasn't very pretty, but we found a way to win. That's a good team, too.
8: Unbelievable scene here. Knocks off number 1.
2: Texas quarterback Arch Manning, in the wake of the big win last week, and apologizing Tuesday on social media for laughing and making an insensitive comment about an AI-generated video that depicted his coach, Steve Sarkisian, slapping ESPN sideline reporter Holly Rowe. Manning posting in part, quote, "It's easy to say I didn't mean it, but I know my words and actions were hurtful to a lot of people. I do not take that lightly, and I'm deeply sorry for that." Manning saying he and Holly Rowe have spoken, Rowe posting, "Apology accepted," earlier on ESPN Radio. Our Emmett Golden.
9: I think the thing he's most guilty of is just a lack of awareness.
10: Yeah.
9: And understanding, look, he's going to be a number one pick. He's going to be in the first round somewhere early on and be the face of a franchise. And that comes with responsibility. Right now, he's the face of Texas football. Mm-hmm. And, you know, to make light of a man slapping a woman, even though it's AI, I totally understand it and get it. And I don't think he needs to go to jail
10: or fall in the draft.
9: No. I don't think it's not a
10: character flaw.
9: No, it's not a character flaw.
10: Right.
9: It just shows a lack of awareness. And I'm surprised by it because of the pedigree. That was the most surprising thing. His grandfather, his uncles, you know, being in the spotlight and him coming up under them. I just assumed that he'd have, you know, a different type of polish than maybe some other young man. But ultimately, he's a young guy and, you know, you do stupid stuff.
10: You know what I really didn't like? And it wasn't even on him. It was kind of the encouragement from the people in the room.
9: Oh, absolutely.
10: Because he said, I saw the one with Steve Sarkisian and Holly Rowe. And, well, they laughed, but then they said, what happened? Like, they knew what happened, right? If he had just said, I saw the one with Sark and Holly Rowe, left it at that, they could have got a good laugh. It would have been one of those inside jokes. They tell us on the radio all the time not to tell inside jokes because nobody knows what that means. So, you know, they could have left it right there, and it wouldn't have been a big deal. It only became a big deal once they said, well, what happened in it? And it's almost like they set him up and he was just going in the moment, not trying to make excuses for the young man. Like you said, you got to have awareness. But it felt like he was just going with it and explaining what happened because he was asked.
2: Holly Rowe saying apology accepted after she and Arch Manning have talked. SportsCenter All Night, ESPN Radio. The big matchup this weekend, LSU, Ole Miss. Lane Kiffin returning to his former stomping grounds, but he says the pressure's not on LSU.
11: I told the players today, man, like, you don't have anything to worry about as far as, like, attention on you all week and everything. There's just going to be so much attention, hatred, everything on me. I said, you just get to go play. And I said, really, the pressure's on them. They're the team that, you know, we won 7 games last year. They won 13. They return, you know, 2 Heisman candidates. How often does that ever happen in the same backfield? I mean, we had it one time with Matt Leinart and Reggie Bush. And second longest winning streak in the country. So you guys just get to go play, and the pressure's not on you.
2: Seems like that Ole Miss program's a pretty good one. Yeah, it is, says our Paul Feinbaum.
12: The team that Lane Kiffin was complimenting, that was his team last year that he built, all those Heisman winners, all that great success. So Lane Kiffin, in his own disingenuous way, was complimenting himself for a great job at Ole Miss and saying that the pressure now is on them. That is not the case whatsoever. The pressure is all on him. He is the one that left them behind. They are the jilted lover. He ran off to whatever island he decided to build a mansion on, which happened to be in Louisiana. So I realize we're late in the game, even though the game hasn't even started yet, but that is just Lane Kiffin being Lane Kiffin.
13: Is this a must win for him?
12: Yes, yes, yes. And the reason is so simple. He left Ole Miss because LSU was the glory. That's where everything he wanted was. It wasn't at Ole Miss, even though that team that he left behind nearly went to the national championship game last year, came within one play of going into overtime against Miami. He wanted to go to LSU because that's what he said Nick Saban told him was the best job in college football. That's where everyone wins national championships, everyone but Brian Kelly, who was brought there from Notre Dame. He's got a $55 million roster. He's got the governor in on him. He's got everybody rowing in the same direction. He didn't think he could win at Ole Miss. He left them behind. They feel pretty badly about it. They are carrying that torch against Lane Kiffin and will not let it go.
2: LSU in Oxford to face Ole Miss Saturday, 7:30 Eastern. We'll see it on ABC. Well, it was a week one loss. Was it just one loss? Or is it time for the panic button? That's next. 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
13: Hey, it's Golic Jr. coming up on Wednesday. 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
14: Hey, it's Evan Cohen. 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
5: I'm not going to overreact to one game. The Chiefs are going to be the Chiefs, and I love this run game that they have now found with Kenneth Walker III. I think this was just a bad game from the Denver Broncos. A lot of guys not playing in preseason, the poor tackling, the not attention to detail. I do believe they're going to be better, and they still have that opportunity. They play the Kansas City Chiefs one more time, so you can even up that series with them when it comes to division matters in the AFC West. So I'm not counting the Broncos out just yet. But I did love what I seen from the Kansas City Chiefs.
1: Harry Douglas, half of Freddie and Harry, weekday afternoons here on ESPN Radio. He mentioned bad game. Bad game, or did it expose deeper issues for the Broncos? ESPN analyst Steve Smith Sr., Dominique Foxworth, Jeff Saturday.
6: Bad game. I mean, listen, they have a very good defensive line, a very good offensive line. We just talked about Davis Webb, his first time calling plays, never got into a rhythm, right? You even heard Sean Payton at halftime, doing the halftime spot, and he's like, you know, they ran it a lot, we didn't. Like, he felt how the game was going. So I would definitely attribute this to a bad game. Football is about moments. Like, people always, you look at stats, and they'll look, oh, this, but the reality is it comes down to situations, and they were poor in most of the situations. All that went well for the Chiefs. It did not go well for the Broncos. This team will bounce back. It's a very good football team. They're well coached. Just a bad game.
7: Yeah, and I think I agree with Jeff. But they got out game planned. I go back and watch that tape.
8: Yes,
7: I think you're right about those moments. But I also look at the tape and I'm like, nobody's open in these situations. And then the pressure's getting there fast. We should focus more on giving the Chiefs credit and not blaming the Broncos. I think the Broncos will be better, but that situation, to me at least, is not indicative of what this team's going to be going forward.
9: We all thought that the new acquisition will make them a slow start. They brought the kitchen sink. Wow. And here's the problem. All the plumbers were at the game. Yeah. They had no one there to help fix it. And the leaks just kept happening. We talk about pressure, it makes diamonds. You know what else it does? It floods your basement. Mm. And that's what happened, and they got to go back to the drawing board.
1: We'll see what happens as the season progresses. 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
10: High fly ball, right center field. Rodriguez back on the track at the wall. See ya! A 3-run home run by Jones. And the Yankees lead 7-1.
1: 8-1 would be the final. Michael K, Yes Network. Yankees improving to 10-3 this month. Best in baseball in September. Yankees remain 3.5 behind the Rays in the AL East. Tigers a 10-1 win over the Blue Jays, who lost a home series for just the second time since the start of August. Detroit, meanwhile, getting their sixth consecutive win.
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11: How good is that? Are you not entertained?
0: Number 5.
1: A night ago, the White Sox saw Tristan Peters draw a walk against Cleveland's Gavin Williams, which ended a marathon 18-pitch at-bat. Tuesday, Colorado's Cole Kerrig was in the box also for more than a dozen pitches. 850 KOA.
12: Vasquez pitch is driven to deep right. High and way out of here. Touch him all time. On the 13th pitch of the at-bat, Cole Kerrig with his second homer of the game.
0: Number 4.
1: Braves increase their lead in the NL East, doubling up the Cubs. 680 the fan.
13: 0-2 pitch. He swings and drives it deep to right field, to the wall, and gone! It's gone! A violent violent swing by Drake Baldwin, and it's a two-run homer right into the basket in right field. And he silences Cub fans here on the north side.
0: Number three.
1: Orioles take the Mets to extra innings with a milestone shot from a New York fan favorite, WBAL.
10: 2-0 to Pete, the pitch. Pete hits it high in the air. Left field and deep. This game is tied into the New York night. And number 300 for Lonzo. What a moment. What a moment at Citi Field. Everyone is cheering Pete Alonso, even though he's tied this game up in the ninth.
0: Number two.
1: The separation in the AL Central is a half game thanks to what we saw in Cleveland. Sean Kelly had the call.
8: Taylor comes set. Runners at second and third. The pitch. Swing and a fly ball. Taylor down the left field line, heading for the corner. Racing and reaching, but missing it is Antonetti. Two-run score. That'll do it. Rocchio walks him off again.
0: Number one.
1: As for the AL East, Rays holding the top spot. They also end their game with one swing. 620 WDAE.
13: Fly ball down the right field line. It's got it.
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0: 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Coming up on SportsCenter All Night. The Biz is on the mound as the Brewers try to clinch the NL Central for the fourth year in a row.
3: Mizorowski with a 1-2. Got him looking right at the knees. Ring him up.
0: The White Sox and Guardians continue their crucial series in Cleveland.
22: Swinging another bomb. This is out to right. Peters at the track, the wall. He'll leap. That's gone.
0: We had a milestone in Queens.
23: 2-0 to Pete. The pitch. Pete hits it high in the air. Left field and deep. This game is tied.
0: Plus, we look back on the Chiefs' dominant performance on Monday Night Football.
24: They look awesome. They felt like them. And it feels like now we're in for another great Kansas City Chiefs season.
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1: How much will things change as we head towards week two of the NFL? 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Football on the way. Baseball with its annual celebration of Roberto Clemente Day on Tuesday. The Pirates Hall of Famer died in a plane crash New Year's Eve 1972, bringing relief supplies to earthquake victims in Nicaragua. Pirates on Tuesday hosting the Brewers, who had their ace going.
3: Mizorowski with a 1-2. Got him looking right at the knees. Ring him up. 101 miles an hour for the seventh strikeout of the night. Second most ever in a single season for a Milwaukee Brewers pitcher. Jacob now with 243 in what should be a Cy Young season.
1: Five innings, seven strikeouts, and the Brewers would wind up pulling away in Pittsburgh.
24: And a liner through the left side and into left field for a base hit. Yelich is in. Lara streaking around third. He will score. It's a two-run single for Ortiz, and the Brewers lead it 5-0.
1: 620 WTMJ, 5-0 there. Milwaukee wins it 5-1, and the Brewers clinch the division because of this happening.
25: Here's a fly ball to right. This is going to be caught by Hicklin, and the ball game is over. The Braves even it up with a 6-3 win.
1: Cubs Radio Network there. Chicago falling to the Braves 6-3, and that clinches the division for the Brewers. So for Milwaukee, fourth consecutive NL Central title. Only four division titles in the first 54 years of the franchise. They're the first team to win the Central in four straight seasons since division play was created in 1994. Jacob Mizorowski, five innings, seven strikeouts, eighth game this season with no runs allowed in at least five innings. After the win, spoke with Brewers TV.
26: You got to go through this last year, but to be on the mound for clinching night and now celebrate with your teammates, how do you put this into words?
27: I mean, you can't. I mean, this is what you hope for and pray for as a baseball player, so it's a lot of fun.
26: Fun is your favorite word, right? But, Miz, what makes you believe that this team is capable of even more?
27: I mean, we're just grindy and, you know, the boys always want to win, so it's fun.
26: How much do you enjoy, you know, it's so hard to get here to win four straight division champions. Now you've been part of two of them. How much do you appreciate the work that you guys all put in together to celebrate like this?
27: Yeah, I mean, it means a lot. You know, just coming through the year, it's a long season and, you know, it's everything we've hoped for. So it just means a lot.
26: Congratulations. Enjoy it, Miz.
27: Thank you.
1: Jacob Mizorowski and the Brewers celebrating their division championship. Mizorowski, 243 strikeouts this season, most in baseball this season, second most in a season in Brewers history. Brewers, 61st game without a home run this season, but they get the victory. Manager Pat Murphy and his team capturing the division. Brewers wrap that up. As for the AL Central, things getting a little tighter on Tuesday in Cleveland. Guardians and White Sox, and we heard it here on ESPN Radio.
8: Taylor comes set. Runners at second and third. The pitch.
22: Swinging a fly ball, tailing down the left field line, heading for the corner, racing and reaching, but missing it is Antonucci. Two-run score, that'll do it. Rocchio walks him off again. 7-6 is the final score. The Guardians have even the series and keep their division hopes alive.
1: Sean Kelly calling it here on ESPN Radio. 7-6 the final. You heard him say, Rocchio does it again. Walk-off double with two outs in his fourth game with a walk-off hit this season. Most in Major League Baseball. Four walk-off hits against divisional opponents. Tied for the most in a season in the last 50 years. And it'll take your breath away. He chatted with Guardians TV.
4: Roke, I saw you walking up to the plate, and it almost seemed like you were at ease in this moment. What is keeping you so at ease in these moments late in the game?
5: I mean, I like to give me, I don't know, like, give me, like, energy to the crowd. That's what I love.
4: You know, he gets ahead with two curveballs, and you're down 0-2. What are you looking for, and how are you keeping yourself calm to be able to get the hit that you know this team needs?
5: I'm trying to be simple. I'm trying to put the ball in play. Don't try to do much. Just get on base and be simple.
4: Tonight, before the game, I know that we had a moment of silence. You were able to have your Venezuelan flag and hold it. And I know this year has been tough for you, for the people back at home, for you. Just what does it mean to have another night where you can have people back at home know that you're thinking about them?
5: Great. I mean, that's a special moment for me every time. Just go out and represent my country.
4: For this team, you know how many games are left. And you can tell this crowd is here. How are you guys keeping yourself calm, believing that this is the moment for you guys to do what you need to do?
5: Like I say always, we fight into the last out of the game. That's our entity. Just fight into the last out.
1: And they get the walk-off win 7-6 over the White Sox. Guardians moving to within a half game of Chicago in the AL Central. Half game separating those two. In the AL East, Tampa Bay continuing to hold the top spot there.
6: Two strikes to Caminero. Yeah, the next one coming in. Fly ball down the right field line. It's got a chance. Back near the corner. Back goes Butler. And gone! Opposite field, walk-off homer, Junior Caminero does it again, and he puts the A's to bed in game one of the series. The final score, the Rays 2, the A's 1.
1: 620 WDAE, Junior Caminero, 1-for-4, but the one is a walk-off home run. His 41st of the season came in the ninth, first player in Rays history with multiple walk-off homers in a calendar month. Yordan Alvarez favored in the MVP race, but how much has Caminero closed that gap? ESPN analyst Eduardo Perez.
7: A lot because of the heroics and what he's been able to do for the Tampa Bay Rays and what he means for them, right? He plays every day. He posts when it comes to that position at third base, and we've seen the power, and we've seen what him, along with Yandy Diaz, have been able to do. But we cannot take away what Yordan Alvarez has done the entire year. And it's been consistent. These two guys have been able to take their teams to another level. And it's not a deep lineup that you have in Tampa Bay. It's Yandy Diaz, it's Junior Caminero, and it's the supporting cast. Yes, Chandler Simpson started off the year really hot. He went 3-for-3 today. But it's been the Junior show, and he's only getting better and better. We can't forget one thing. He's 22 years young. That's how special this kid is playing third base for the Tampa Bay Rays.
1: He's one of five players with multiple walk-off homers this season. As for the AL West, that's also tight. Astros, Rangers, Houston matching up with the Royals.
6: 3-2. And Alvarez smashes it deep to right field. Back is Ray at the wall. Looking up. See you later. Number 39 for Yordan. And the Astros lead is 4-1.
1: KBME as the Astros go on to a 4-2 win over the Royals. Yordan Alvarez 1-for-2. A home run. 2 RBI. Couple of walks as well. Astros still a game ahead of the Rangers in the AL West.
9: And now the 2-2. And it's poked into the air, shallow left center. This could be trouble. Story going out. He can't make the play. It's off of his glove. Coming in to score is Diaz. Jansen in as well. Foscue makes it to third. Story, the shortstop, angling out, headed toward Anthony, the left fielder. Was able to reach out with his back to the diamond, but it just did tick off his glove. So Seager finds a spot, brings in two more. It's 4-0 Rangers.
1: 105-3 the fan. Rangers a 4-2 win over the Red Sox. Rangers still game behind the Astros in the AL West. SportsCenter All Night, ESPN Radio, Milestone Night in New York. That's in 40 seconds. But the game for the Orioles and Mets went to 11. Two on for Baltimore's Kobe Mayo.
10: 0-2 to Mayo. The pitch. Kobe hits it high in the air. Center field in deep. Ewing's way back there. He's still going back, and it's off the wall. It's off the wall. It will clear the bases. Mayo to third base. The Mets finally get to it in the outfield. They're going to wave in Mayo. He's going for the inside the park home run, and he will make it. A three-run inside the park homer for Kobe Mayo. 7-4, Baltimore. What just happened?
1: A go-ahead three-run inside the park home run just happened. WBAL with the call. But to get to extra innings, the Orioles had that milestone I mentioned in the top of the ninth.
10: 2-0 to Pete. The pitch. Pete hits it high in the air. Left field and deep. This game is tied into the New York Knight. And number 300 for Alonso. What a moment. What a moment at Citi Field. Everyone is cheering Pete Alonso, even though he's tied this game up in the ninth.
1: Pete Alonso with career homer number 300 in New York against his former team, and he had a curtain call as a visiting player in New York. As for how it sounded in New York.
11: Familiar surroundings for Alonso. The 2-0 from Senga. Swing and a drive. Well hit to left. Soto can only watch it sail into the second deck. Tumbles right back out of the second deck. But it's a game-tying homer for Pete Alonso. His 300th career home run. And he is getting a standing ovation from the crowd here at Citi Field.
1: Howie Rose, 880 ESPN New York. Orioles go on to win it in 11. 7-5. Pete Alonso with that game-tying homer is 36th of the season, 300th of his career.
12: I'm more stoked that we won the game. We're in a tight divisional or a tight wild card race right here. And I mean, with not a lot of games to go, I mean, there's a lot of tight margins, and getting back is getting that game back right there, getting us back in it. That we're playing for October right now. Sick. We're in a really tight race here. We just need to keep focusing on game to game, and I'm really happy that I was able to come through right there for the team. And what a special homer that Kobe had inside the park, to run homer. So sick. Bullpen did an unbelievable job when Baz went down. I mean, just an incredible team win. Bullpen was lights out. I mean, defense did a great job. I mean, just a timely hitting, great at bats, just really unbelievable team win.
13: Absolutely. Now, I want to get back to Kobe in a minute, but that at bat, that's pretty much getting the best of you the first two games. What were you looking at and that's looking for, I should say, in that situation?
12: I feel like I've been taking really good swings, you know, just every once in a while. Like, sometimes it's round ball, round bat, and I'm just really happy I connected right there.
13: What does being nominated for the Roberto Clemente Award mean to you?
12: Yeah, I mean, today's a special day, like, all across baseball. I mean, Roberto, obviously Hall of Famer, like, unbelievable talent and performer and champion, but the thing that people remember about him most, despite his illustrious career, was the person he was and his heart and what he gave to the community in the game of baseball outside of his performance. So to wear his number today, it's an honor, and to be a nominee, it's an honor. So really, really stoked that I was able to wear the number well today.
13: Before we let you go, did you have Kobe Mayo inside the park home run on your bingo card?
12: I don't think anybody did. I mean, again, like that's the timely hitting right there. Sick swing. Pinto. I mean, he's got really good stuff. And for Kobe to come through right there, just diesel ball to center like that, and run like hell. Boy, did we need it. So that was big time.
1: Three run inside the park home run in the 11th inning. Proves to be the difference. As for Pete Alonso, 10th fastest in baseball history to 300 home runs. Orioles get the win. They're 3 behind the Guardians for the final wild card spot in the American League. As for the Nationals and Phillies, Washington a 6-3 win over Philadelphia. Kyle Schwarber, home run number 45 in the loss. Phillies' 8th loss in the last 12 games, dropping a game behind the Cubs for the top spot of the National League wild card. Phillies, meanwhile, placing all-star left-hander Jesus Luzardo on the 15-day IL on Tuesday, 3 days after being scratched from his start against the Braves because of inflammation in his left shoulder. ESPN's Buster Olney.
14: It's a body blow, and there's no getting around that because, let's face it, the Phillies' theoretical advantage over every other team were those three great starting pitchers in Zach Wheeler and Christopher Sanchez, and yes, Jesus Luzardo, who's been, the last two-plus months, the hottest pitcher in baseball, 1.67 ERA. If you date back to June 28th and his last start on September 7th, he shuts out the Atlanta Braves. You have 12 strikeouts. But today, Don Mattingly, the Phillies manager, basically had no timetable for his return. So a tough break for the Philadelphia Phillies.
1: Timetable to be determined. Luzardo is eligible to return September 27th, final day of the regular season. Closing the books on L.A. That's next. SportsCenter All Night continues. It's ESPN Radio.
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0: The Jacksonville Jaguars, fresh off their week one win, head to Denver for a weekend clash with the Broncos at Mile High. 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
3: Hey, this is Rich Eisen. 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
2: The NBA drops the hammer on the LA Clippers.
3: This was Adam Silver playing judge and jury after a year-long investigation.
4: Kawhi Leonard, I'm stunned that he wasn't suspended at all. You're asking me to believe he didn't know?
1: NBA Commissioner Adam Silver, considering the investigation into the Clippers and Kawhi Leonard closed after the penalties that were handed down this month, although he says it was a tough balancing act.
5: I think that's in some ways the most difficult part of adjudicating these disputes, because while there have to be competitive consequences, our view, if these rules are violated, we still want to be a 30-team league. And we recognize that in some ways we're unfortunately punishing the fans of that team as well.
1: Owner Steve Ballmer suspended for a year. The Clippers were fined $30 million. They were stripped of 5 first-round draft picks. Silver with his first public comments since the NBA announced the penalties. ESPN's Vince Goodwill.
6: He talked about meeting with Kawhi Leonard in private before the suspensions and penalties were handed down. And he said both sides agreed that it's time to move on. Notice he did not fine Kawhi Leonard heavily. He did not suspend Kawhi, only Steve Ballmer, which a lot of people found a bit surprising because of the proximity of relationship between Adam Silver and Steve Ballmer, the chair of the finance committee. Steve Ballmer had to step down from that. He says he considers the matters of this Clippers inquiry closed, especially when you consider the Department of Justice issuing a statement in the past few days that they're going to look into this from a federal standpoint. That is what Adam Silver says from a matter of Steve Ballmer's statement, where he says he doesn't fully agree with the findings. He's going to accept the findings. Adam Silver believes that that statement is a matter of legalese because of the Department of Justice's looming investigation.
1: NBA's Board of Governors meeting this week. And expansion is also being considered. ESPN's Shams Charania.
3: The NBA and Adam Silver are in deeper and deeper stages of the expansion conversation. And I'm told specifically for Las Vegas, the next round of bids for an expansion team in Las Vegas are due on Thursday. And then final bids expected to be some point shortly thereafter. My understanding is proposals for that Vegas team is reaching and potentially exceeding $10 billion. And so far, the Vegas process has moved with more pace than Seattle, but those Seattle conversations are continuing as well. And remember, the league has been targeting as soon as the 2028-29 season for the start of these expansion teams. And they all are also projecting both teams to be in the top 10 in terms of market and revenue share moving forward. And so right now, Adam Silver is going to continue the bids process, and it's unclear when a final vote would be. And I think over the next couple of months, we're going to get clarity on the final offers, potentially $10 billion-ish in Las Vegas, potentially $7 billion range in Seattle, and then a potential vote to finalize expansion to 32 teams.
1: NBA moving forward, Seattle certainly could be one of those spots, Las Vegas as well. SportsCenter All Night, ESPN Radio.
7: Deshaun Watson named the starting quarterback of the Cleveland Browns.
8: Deshaun is going to start against Jacksonville, and ultimately felt like Deshaun gave us the best chance to move the ball and score points.
9: This is what I've been working for 2 years.
10: I am shocked. I feel awful for the fans of the Cleveland Browns.
1: There are quarterback questions for a number of teams, and we're only through week one of the regular season. Yes, Cleveland is one of them. Minnesota, another. Quarterback Kyler Murray suffering a concussion in his Vikings debut. Ian Rappaport.
11: Yeah, I think it's fair to say the availability of Kyler Murray is very much up in the air for the Minnesota Vikings. You mentioned it. He is in the NFL's concussion protocol, and the way every player responds to a concussion is different, and every concussion itself is different. The fact that he was in the locker room after the game, the fact that he was in good spirits, that is all a good sign, but it doesn't necessarily mean that Kyler Murray is going to be able to be back next week without missing time. Now, we will see Wednesday, probably, if he is able to come out there, then I would say he will have progressed in the protocol enough to maybe be able to start on Sunday. If not, Carson Wentz will be in there once again, and man, he looked good on Sunday. 3 touchdown passes, an excellent, excellent fourth quarter. Safe to say, if Carson has to play, the Vikings will have a ton of confidence.
1: That's the situation in Minnesota. Their starter, who was named over the summer, out with injury. Then there's Cleveland, where the Browns just have question marks. ESPN's Dan Graziano.
12: The Browns are living in their own reality that is detached from the one the rest of us are in. Deshaun Watson hasn't been a good player in 6 years. Everything that comes with him, the money, the salary cap damage, obviously the significant off-the-field issues that he's really never owned up to. He acts like everything's happened to him as opposed to taking responsibility for why there's resentment toward him. They don't have to play him. The fans don't want to see him. I mean, I guess Shedeur Sanders must have just been horrendous all camp if this is better than that. But I don't get what the organization gains by continuing to run this guy out there. And I think it just erodes any positive feeling you might be inclined to have about them if you're like rooting for Todd Monken. And it just erodes a lot of credibility. I mean, I think they're insulting their fans.
1: Todd Monken saying this weekend that it's his decision. But earlier on ESPN Radio, our Mike Golic wants to know how the players actually feel.
13: We know at some point Shedeur Sanders is going to be the quarterback there. And when they played as bad as they did, and you can't hang everything on Deshaun Watson. I do understand that. But that's the linchpin of a team, is the quarterback. So those questions are going to come about, and it'll be interesting to hear how players answer those questions. Because not every player has a press conference, but beat writers go in and talk to players, and all the players are going to be asked. Those beat writers are going to ask, do you think they should make a quarterback change? What do you think should happen offensively? Do you think you should change anything? It'll be interesting if you get one or two guys to actually give an opinion about that or toe the locker room line of saying we're all going in the same direction.
1: We'll see what happens in Cleveland. Mea culpa from the Longhorns. That's next. It's ESPN Radio.
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1: Pete Alonso hits career homer number 300 and gets a curtain call on the road in New York. Orioles win it in extra innings in New York. Brewers clinch the division with the Cubs' loss and their win with their ace.
2: Mizorowski with a 1-2. Got him looking right at the knees. Ring him up. 101 miles an hour for the seventh strikeout of the night. Second most ever in a single season for a Milwaukee Brewers pitcher. Jacob now with 243 in what should be a Cy Young season.
1: 243 strikeouts, most in Major League Baseball this season. Tied for the second most in a season in Brewers history. 620 WTMJ. Brewers a 5-1 win over the Pirates. They win, Cubs lose, Brewers clinch the National League Central, their fourth straight division title. Manager Pat Murphy had to wait a little bit.
3: Yeah, it wasn't bad, to be honest with you. Whatever was going to happen, we were going to do this inevitably. And we got 11 games to go, and those are important, too. We have a lot of games to go, and a lot of things to tighten up. But it's just really gratifying to see the guys know what they've achieved and know that it's never been done 4 years in a row. And there's a bunch of guys in the room, at least four or five, that have done it 4 years in a row. And I'm just happy for them. And this 26 club, you know, I've said.

0: like that. It was great. And I'm proud of the guys, man. I'm happy for them.
1: Jacob Mizorowski goes 5 innings, doesn't give up a run, scatters 5 hits, strikes out 7. 8th game this season with no runs allowed in at least 5 innings pitched. ESPN analyst Eduardo Perez.
2: It's been complete, right? And it's come a lot quicker than what we thought. We knew last year the velocity was there, but the sustainability of the velocity is what really impressed a lot of us in the first half of the season. Then there was a little dead arm period, you could say, around the All-Star break. And now they're making sure, because he's in uncharted territory, and so are the Milwaukee Brewers, witnessing a pitcher that throws so many pitches at 100 miles per hour over. Just to put it in perspective, the first pitch of the game today was at 102, and it just continued to go up. It's rock station status right now. It was 102.5 that he was throwing early on. He reaches 103.2. This guy does things right now that not only the Milwaukee Brewers, but no one has really seen consistently in our era the way that he does it. Now, he did fatigue a little bit, and I think that's what he was talking about. He wasn't impressed with his outing today. He could do better. It seemed like with the 85 pitches that he had 9 pitches of four-seam fastballs that were under 100 miles per hour, and that's the one thing that he wants to be able to keep is that sustainability, because in the postseason, when it becomes real, that's when they're going to need him. And if they are going to beat the LA Dodgers or any other team in the National League to get to the World Series, Jacob Mizorowski has to be the guy to take him there.
1: Mizorowski, 152 career strikeouts with 100 miles per hour or greater. He had 5 of them on Tuesday. Shout out to those rock stations. Fastest pitch on Tuesday was 103.1. I spent time at 101.5. As did our Freddie Coleman, by the way. WPDH celebrating 50 years in 2026. Brewers get the win. They get the division because the Cubs lose to the Braves 6-3. Atlanta increasing its lead in the NL East. 22nd multi-run comeback this season. Cubs, meanwhile, remain half game ahead of the Phillies for the first NL wild card spot. Milwaukee's got a division in the American League. Guardians pull closer in theirs.
3: Taylor comes set. Runners at second and third. The pitch. Swing and a fly ball. Tailing down the left field line, heading for the corner. Racing and reaching, but missing it is Antonucci. 2-run score. That'll do it. Rocchio walks him off again. 7-6 is the final score. The Guardians have evened the series and keep their division hopes alive.
1: 7-6, the final. Rocchio with the walk-off double. 4th game of the walk-off hit this season. And you heard it right here on ESPN Radio. Sean Kelly and Doug Glanville had the call for us. Sean?
3: Thank you, Jay. As advertised, not quite as promised, but we enjoyed a thriller tonight at Progressive Field in Cleveland. A walk-off win for the Guardians. 7-6 the final score. Now Chicago's lead in the division is a half game with one more game still to go in this series. It took all the way to the last out, the last strike, and the last swing of the bat. Rocchio delivers, knocking in 2 runs for a walk-off win for the Guardians.
4: Yeah, I mean, this was such a fun game. It's because not only the talent and the big hits and the back and forth, they played in personality on some level. You know, the Guardians didn't strike out until like the 9th inning. I mean, they put the ball in play. And then, of course, it comes down to the closers. You know, the big pitchers and the right matchup. Every decision the managers made were in the lanes that they would most desire. And they still got big hits. It was back and forth with just unexpected hits, big hits, timely hits, and some big plays on the defensive side. But in the end, you know, Rocchio gets a pitch that's up in the zone, 2 strikes, and Antonacci took a really sort of undirect angle, and that indirectness led to him really misplaying that ball. And so credit to Rocchio for putting the ball in play, but the angle really hurt the White Sox on that.
3: What a flair for the dramatic. Rocchio with his 4th walk-off this year, and this is a ball game, friend, that had 10 pitchers and pinch hitters and pinch runners. We talked about it. Both these managers would push all the buttons necessary in this pivot game, not only for the division, but the wild card too. Big-time postseason implications with this win for the Guardians.
4: Yeah, huge. And look, they know each other well, these teams, and the fact is they did put all, they emptied the bullpens, they emptied the dugout, they were going to say everybody, and they said both.

0: all hands on deck. And that was the game where everybody was contributing and doing a part, and every play and pitch was consequential. So, I mean, I'd compliment both managers for just the job well done. And it just came down to just baseball happening. You know, the home team had the extra swing, and they made the swing, and the White Sox didn't make that big play at the end, and that's it. Game over.
1: Smith's the winner out of the bullpen for the Guardians. Taylor takes the loss for the White Sox. And again, this series moves to tomorrow night, and with a week and a half to go, it's going to need every game here to decide this division and maybe another one in the American League, too. 7-6 the final. A walk-off winner for the Cleveland Guardians in front of 23,000-plus at Progressive Field. For Doug Glanville, I'm Sean Kelly, right here on your home for Sunday Night Baseball, Major League Baseball on ESPN Radio and the ESPN app. Now let's go back to Jay Reynolds in the studio.
2: 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Right now, SportsCenter all night. Dodgers and Reds facing each other on Tuesday.
3: Watching these Reds hitters up there going to and certainly leaving the batter's box, it's almost like they know defeat is coming. Swing and a miss, strike three. Just tried to foul a slider to stay alive, and he could not. That's strikeout number 7 for Yoshinobu Yamamoto.
2: Yamamoto and the Dodgers shutting out the Reds 4-0. Yamamoto gets the win, going 7 innings, striking out 7 for manager Dave Roberts.
4: I think the thing that I've learned about Yoshinobu is he's able to reset, you know, on the fly. He's able to bear down and make pitches when he needs to get a double play, a strikeout, a pop-up. You know, those are separators when you're not totally locked in or in sync. You can still take a deep breath, reset, and navigate an inning and keep going. And so that's something that I've really learned from him.
2: Yamamoto, third straight start of at least 7 innings. He retired 21 of the final 22 hitters after issuing back-to-back walks to start the game. Dodgers' 8th shutout this season with 3 or fewer hits allowed. Padres, a 9-3 loss to the Rockies. Padres snap an 8-game win streak. Had been the longest active streak in Major League Baseball. Diamondbacks, however, can't take advantage. They went to extra innings with the Marlins.
5: There's the 0-1. Swung on, that's well struck. Deep left center field, Lawler racing after it. Still going, Lawler can't reach it. It's off the base of the wall. 1 run scores, 2 run scores. Here comes Lopez. It's a bases clearing double for the Marlins, and they take a 4-1 lead in the 11th.
2: That would be the difference in the game. Marlins, a 4-2 win over Arizona. Diamondbacks remain 2.5 behind the Padres for the final National League wild card spot, 10 games to play. SportsCenter all night, ESPN Radio.
6: From Darrell K. Royal, Texas Memorial Stadium in Austin. 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
7: It wasn't very pretty, but we found a way to win. That's a good team, too.
8: Unbelievable scene here. Knocks off number 1.
2: Texas quarterback Arch Manning, in the wake of the big win last week, and apologizing Tuesday on social media for laughing and making an insensitive comment about an AI-generated video that depicted his coach, Steve Sarkisian, slapping ESPN sideline reporter Holly Rowe. Manning posting in part, quote, "It's easy to say I didn't mean it, but I know my words and actions were hurtful to a lot of people. I do not take that lightly, and I'm deeply sorry for that." Manning saying he and Holly Rowe have spoken. Rowe posting, "Apology accepted," earlier on ESPN Radio. Our Emmett Golden.
9: I think the thing he's most guilty of is just a lack of awareness.
10: Yeah.
9: And understanding. Look, he's going to be a number one pick. He's going to be in the first round somewhere early on and be the face of a franchise. And that comes with responsibility. Right now, he's the face of Texas football.
10: Mm-hmm.
9: And, you know, to make light of a man slapping a woman, even though it's AI, I totally understand it and get it. And I don't think he needs to go to jail
10: or fall in the draft.
9: No. I don't think
10: it's not a character flaw.
9: No, it's not a character flaw.
10: Right.
9: It just shows a lack of awareness. And I'm surprised by it because of the pedigree. That was the most surprising thing. His grandfather, his uncles, you know, being in the spotlight and him coming up under them. I just assumed that he'd have, you know, a different type of polish than maybe some other young man. But ultimately, he's a young guy and, you know, you do stupid stuff.
10: You know what I really didn't like, and it wasn't even on him. It was kind of the

0: encouragement from the people in the room.
1: Oh, absolutely.
0: Because he said, I saw the one with Steve Sarkisian and, everybody was like, and Holly Rowe. And, well, they laughed, but then they said, well, what happened? Mm-hmm. Like, they knew what happened, right? If he had just said, I saw the one with Sark and Holly Rowe, left it at that, they could have got a good laugh. It would have been one of those inside jokes. They tell us on the radio all the time not to tell inside jokes because nobody knows what that means. So, you know, they could have left it right there, and it wouldn't have been a big deal. It only became a big deal once they said, well, what happened in it? And it's almost like they set him up, and he was just going in the moment, not trying to make excuses for the young man. Like you said, you got to have awareness. But it felt like he was just going with it and explaining what happened because he was asked.
2: Holly Rowe saying apology accepted after she and Arch Manning have talked. SportsCenter All Night, ESPN Radio. The big matchup this weekend, LSU, Ole Miss, Lane Kiffin returning to his former stomping grounds. But he says the pressure's not on LSU.
3: I told the players today, man, like, you don't have anything to worry about as far as, like, attention on you all week and everything. There's just going to be so much attention, hatred, everything on me. I said, you just get to go play. And I said, really, the pressure's on them. They're the team that, you know, we won 7 games last year. They won 13. They return, you know, 2 Heisman candidates. How often does that ever happen in the same backfield? I mean, we had it one time with Matt Leinart and Reggie Bush. And second longest winning streak in the country. So you guys just get to go play, and the pressure is not on you.
2: Seems like that Ole Miss program's a pretty good one. Yeah, it is, says our Paul Feinbaum.
4: The team that Lane Kiffin was complimenting, that was his team last year that he built, all those Heisman winners, all that great success. So Lane Kiffin, in his own disingenuous way, was complimenting himself for a great job at Ole Miss and saying that the pressure now is on them. That is not the case whatsoever. The pressure is all on him. He is the one that left them behind. They are the jilted lover. He ran off to whatever island he decided to build a mansion on, which happened to be in Louisiana. So I realize we're late in the game, even though the game hasn't even started yet, but that is just Lane Kiffin being Lane Kiffin.
5: Is this a must win for him?
4: Yes, yes, yes. And the reason is so simple. He left Ole Miss because LSU was the glory. That's where everything he wanted was. It wasn't at Ole Miss, even though that team that he left behind nearly went to the national championship game last year, came within one play of going into overtime against Miami. He wanted to go to LSU because that's what he said Nick Saban told him was the best job in college football. That's where everyone wins national championships, everyone but Brian Kelly, who was brought there from Notre Dame. He's got a $55 million roster. He's got the governor in on him. He's got everybody rowing in the same direction. He didn't think he could win at Ole Miss. He left them behind. They feel pretty badly about it. They are carrying that torch against Lane Kiffin and will not let it go.
2: LSU in Oxford to face Ole Miss Saturday, 7:30 Eastern. We'll see it on ABC. Well, it was a week one loss. Was it just one loss? Or is it time for the panic button? That's next. 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
5: I'm not going to overreact to one game. The Chiefs are going to be the Chiefs, and I love this run game that they have now found with Kenneth Walker III. I think this was just a bad game from the Denver Broncos. A lot of guys not playing in preseason, the poor tackling, the not attention to detail. I do believe they're going to be better, and they still have that opportunity. They play the Kansas City Chiefs one more time, so you can even up that series with them when it comes to division matters in the AFC West. So I'm not counting the Broncos out just yet, but I did love what I seen from the Kansas City Chiefs.
1: Harry Douglas, half of Freddie and Harry, weekday afternoons here on ESPN Radio. He mentioned bad game. Bad game, or did it expose deeper issues for the Broncos? ESPN analyst Steve Smith Sr., Dominique Foxworth, Jeff Saturday.
6: Bad game. I mean, listen, they have a very good defensive line, a very good offensive line. We just talked about Davis Webb, his first time calling plays. Never got into a rhythm, right? You even heard Sean Payton at halftime doing the halftime spot. And he's like, you know, they ran it a lot. We didn't. Like, he felt how the game was going. So I would definitely attribute this to a bad game. Football is about moments. Like, people always, you look at stats and they'll look, oh, this. But the reality is it comes down to situations. And they were poor in most of the situations. All that went well for the Chiefs. It did not go well for the Broncos. This team will bounce back. It's a very good football team. They're well coached. Just a bad game.
7: Yeah, and I think I agree with Jeff. But they got out game planned. I go back and watch that tape. Yes, I think you're right about those moments. But I also look at the tape and I'm like, nobody's open in these situations. And then the pressure's getting there fast. We should focus more on giving the Chiefs credit and not blaming the Broncos. I think the Broncos will be better, but that situation, to me at least, is not indicative of what this team's going to be going forward.
8: We all thought that the new acquisition will make them a slow start. They brought the kitchen sink. Wow. And here's the problem. All the plumbers were at the game. They had no one there to help fix it. And the leaks just kept happening. We talk about pressure, it makes diamonds. You know what else it does? It floods your basement. Mm. And that's what happened, and they got to go back to the drawing board.
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9: High fly ball, right center field. Rodriguez back on the track at the wall. See ya! A three-run home run by Jones. And the Yankees lead 7-1.
1: 8-1 would be the final. Michael Kay, Yes Network. Yankees improving to 10-3 this month. Best in baseball in September. Yankees remain 3.5 behind the Rays in the AL East. Tigers a 10-1 win over the Blue Jays, who lost a home series for just the second time since the start of August. Detroit, meanwhile, getting their sixth consecutive win.
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10: How good is that? Are you not entertained?
0: Number 5.
1: A night ago, the White Sox saw Tristan Peters draw a walk against Cleveland's Gavin Williams, which ended a marathon 18-pitch at-bat. Tuesday, Colorado's Cole Kerrig was in the box, also for more than a dozen pitches. 850 KOA.
11: Vasquez pitch is driven to deep right. High and way out of here. Touch him all time. On the 13th pitch of the at-bat, Cole Kerrig with his second homer of the game.
0: Number 4.
1: Braves increase their lead in the NL East, doubling up the Cubs. 680 the fan.
12: 0-2 pitch. He swings and drives it deep to right field, to the wall, and gone! It's gone! A violent swing by Drake Baldwin, and it's a two-run homer right into the basket in right field. And he silences Cub fans here on the north side.
0: Number 3.
1: Orioles take the Mets to extra innings with a milestone shot from a New York fan favorite. WBAL.
13: 2-0 to Pete. The pitch. Pete hits it high in the air. Left field and deep. This game is tied into the New York Knight and number 300 for Alonso. What a moment. What a moment at Citi Field. Everyone is cheering Pete Alonso, even though he's tied this game up in the ninth.
14: Number two.
1: The separation in the AL Central is a half game thanks to what we saw in Cleveland. Sean Kelly had the call.
15: Taylor comes set. Runners at second and third. The pitch. Swing and a fly ball. Taylor down the left field line, heading for the corner. Racing and reaching, but missing it is Antonucci. Two-run score. That'll do it. Rubio walks him off again.
14: Number one.
1: As for the AL East, Rays holding the top spot. They also end their game with one swing. 620 WDAE.
16: Fly ball down the right field line. 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And gone! Opposite field. Walk-off homer. 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

0: SportsCenter all night. The Biz is on the mound as the Brewers try to clinch the NL Central for the fourth year in a row.
1: Mizorowski with a 1-2. Got him looking right at the knees. Ring him up.
0: The White Sox and Guardians continue their crucial series in Cleveland.
2: Swinging another bomb. This is out to right. Peters at the track, the wall. He'll leap. That's gone.
0: We had a milestone in Queens.
3: 2-0 to Pete. The pitch. Pete hits it high in the air. Left field and deep. This game is tied.
0: Plus, we look back on the Chiefs' dominant performance on Monday Night Football.
4: They looked awesome. They felt like them. And it feels like now we're in for another great Kansas City Chiefs season.
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5: How much will things change as we head towards week two of the NFL? 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Football on the way. Baseball, with its annual celebration of Roberto Clemente Day on Tuesday. The Pirates Hall of Famer died in a plane crash New Year's Eve 1972, bringing relief supplies to earthquake victims in Nicaragua. Pirates on Tuesday hosting the Brewers, who had their ace going.
1: Mizorowski with a 1-2. Got him looking right at the knees. Ring him up. 101 miles an hour for the seventh strikeout of the night. Second most ever in a single season for a Milwaukee Brewers pitcher. Jacob now with 243 in what should be a Cy Young season.
5: Five innings, seven strikeouts, and the Brewers would wind up pulling away in Pittsburgh.
6: And a liner through the left side and into left field for a base hit. Yelich is in. Lara streaking around third. He will score. It's a two-run single for Ortiz, and the Brewers lead it 5-0.
5: 620 WTMJ, 5-0 there. Milwaukee wins it 5-1, and the Brewers clinch the division because of this happening.
7: Here's a fly ball to right. This is going to be caught by Hicklin, and the ball game is over. The Braves even it up with a 6-3 win.
5: Cubs Radio Network there. Chicago falling to the Braves 6-3, and that clinches the division for the Brewers. So for Milwaukee, fourth consecutive NL Central title. Only four division titles in the first 54 years of the franchise. They're the first team to win the Central in four straight seasons since division play was created in 1994. Jacob Mizorowski, five innings, seven strikeouts, eighth game this season with no runs allowed in at least five innings. After the win, spoke with Brewers TV.
8: You got to go through this last year, but to be on the mound for clinching night and now celebrate with your teammates, how do you put this into words?
9: I mean, you can't. I mean, this is what you hope for and pray for as a baseball player, so it's a lot of fun.
8: Fun is your favorite word, right? But, Miz, what makes you believe that this team is capable of even more?
9: I mean, we're just grindy and, you know, the boys always want to win, so it's fun.
8: How much do you enjoy, you know, it's so hard to get here, to win four straight division champions. Now you've been part of it, two of them. How much do you appreciate the work that you guys all put in together to celebrate like this?
9: Yeah, I mean, it means a lot. You know, just coming through the year, it's a long season, and, you know, it's everything we've hoped for. So it's just, it just means a lot.
8: Congratulations. Enjoy it, Miz.
9: Thank you.
5: Jacob Mizorowski and the Brewers celebrating their division championship. Mizorowski, 243 strikeouts this season, most in baseball this season, second most in a season in Brewers history. Brewers, 61st game without a home run this season, but they get the victory. Manager Pat Murphy and his team capturing the division. Brewers wrap that up. As for the AL Central, things getting a little tighter on Tuesday in Cleveland. Guardians and White Sox, and we heard it here on ESPN Radio.
2: Taylor comes set. Runners at second and third. The pitch. Swinging a fly ball. Taylor down the left field line, heading for the corner. Racing and reaching, but missing it is Antonacci. Two-run score. That'll do it. Rocchio walks him off again. 7-6 is the final score. The Guardians have even the series and keep their division hopes alive.
5: Sean Kelly calling it here on ESPN Radio. 7-6 the final. You heard him say, Rocchio does it again. Walk-off double with two outs in his fourth game with a walk-off hit this season. Most in Major League Baseball. Four walk-off hits against divisional opponents. tied for the most in a season in the last 50 years. And it'll take your breath away. He chatted with Guardians TV.
10: Roque, I saw you walking up to the plate, and it almost seemed like you were at ease in this moment. What is keeping you so at ease in these moments late in the game?
11: I mean, I like to give me, I don't know, like, give me, like, energy to the crowd. That's what I love.
10: You know, you get he gets ahead with two curveballs, and you're down 0-2. What are you looking for, and how are you keeping yourself calm to be able to get the hit that you know this team needs?
11: I'm trying to be simple. I'm trying to put the ball in play. Don't try to do much. Just get on base and be simple.
10: Tonight, before the game, I know that we had a moment of silence. You were able to have your Venezuelan flag and hold it. And I know this year has been tough for you, for the people back at home, for you. Just what does it mean to have another night where you can have people back at home know that you're thinking about them?
11: Great. I mean, that's a special moment for me every time. Just go out and represent my country.
10: For this team, you know how many games are left. And you can tell this crowd is here. How are you guys keeping yourself calm, believing that this is the moment for you guys to do what you need to do?
11: Like I say always, we fight into the last hour of the game. That's our entity. Just fight into the last hour.
5: And they get the walk-off win 7-6 over the White Sox. Guardians moving to within a half game of Chicago in the AL Central. Half game separating those two. In the AL East, Tampa Bay continuing to hold the top spot there.
12: Two strikes to Caminero. Yeah, the next one coming in. Fly ball down the right field line. It's got a chance. Back near the corner. Back goes Butler. And gone! Opposite field, walk-off homer, Junior Caminero does it again, and he puts the A's to bed in game one of the series. The final score, the Rays 2, the A's 1.
5: 620 WDAE, Junior Caminero, 1-for-4, but the one is a walk-off home run. His 41st of the season came in the ninth, first player in Rays history with multiple walk-off homers in a calendar month. Yordan Alvarez favored in the MVP race, but how much has Caminero closed that gap? ESPN analyst Eduardo Perez.
13: A lot because of the heroics and what he's been able to do for the Tampa Bay Rays and what he means for them, right? He plays every day. He posts when it comes to that position at third base, and we've seen the power, and we've seen what him, along with Yandy Diaz, have been able to do. But we cannot take away what Yordan Alvarez has done the entire year. And it's been consistent. These two guys have been able to take their teams to another level. And it's not a deep lineup that you have in Tampa Bay. It's Yandy Diaz, it's Junior Caminero, and it's the supporting cast. Yes, Chandler Simpson started off the year really hot. He went 3-for-3 today. But it's been the Junior show, and he's only getting better and better. We can't forget one thing. He's 22 years young. That's how special this kid is playing third base for the Tampa Bay Rays.
5: He's one of five players with multiple walk-off homers this season. As for the AL West, that's also tight. Astros, Rangers, Houston matching up with the Royals.
14: 3-2. And Alvarez smashes it deep to right field. Back is Ray at the wall. Looking up. See you later. Number 39 for Yordan. And the Astros lead is 4-1.
5: KBME as the Astros go on to a 4-2 win over the Royals. Yordan Alvarez 1-for-2. A home run, 2 RBI, couple of walks as well. Astros still a game ahead of the Rangers in the AL West.
15: And now the 2-2. And it's poked into the air, shallow left center. This could be trouble. Story going out. He can't make the play. It's off of his glove. Coming in to score is Diaz. Jansen in as well. Foscue makes it to third. Story, the shortstop, angling out, headed toward Anthony, the left fielder. Was able to reach out with his back to the diamond, but it just did tick off his glove. So Seager finds a spot, brings in two more. It's 4-0 Rangers.
5: 105-3, the fan. Rangers a 4-2 win over the Red Sox. Rangers still game behind the Astros in the AL West. SportsCenter All Night, ESPN Radio, Milestone Night in New York. That's in 40 seconds. But the game for the Orioles and Mets went to 11. Two on for Baltimore's Coby Mayo.
16: 0-2 to Mayo. The pitch. Coby, it's high in the air. Center field in deep. Ewing's way back there. He's still going back, and it's off the wall. It's off the wall. It will clear the bases. Mayo to third base. The Mets finally get to it in the outfield. They're going to wave in Mayo. He's going for the inside the park home run, and he will make it. A three-run inside the park homer for Coby Mayo. 7-4, Baltimore. What just happened?
5: A go-ahead three-run inside the park home run just happened. WBAL with the call. But to get to extra innings, the Orioles had that milestone I mentioned in the top of the ninth.
16: 2-0 to Pete. The pitch. Pete hits it high in the air. Left field and deep. This game is tied into the New York Knicks. And number 300 for Alonso. What a moment. What a moment at Citi Field. Everyone is cheering Pete Alonso, even though he's tied this game up in the ninth.
5: Pete Alonso with career homer number 300 in New York against his former team, and he had a curtain call as a visiting player in New York. As for how it sounded in New York.
16: Familiar surroundings for Alonso. The 2-0 from Senga. Swing and a drive. Well hit to left. Soto can only watch it sail into the second deck. Tumbles right back out of the second deck. But it's a game-tying homer for Pete Alonso. His 300th career home run. And he is getting a standing ovation from the crowd here at Citi Field.
5: Howie Rose, 880 ESPN New York. Orioles go on to win it in 11. 7-5. Pete Alonso with that game-tying homer is 36th of the season, 300th of his career.
17: I'm more stoked that we won the game. We're in a tight divisional or a tight wild card race right here. And I mean, with not a lot of games to go, I mean, there's a lot of tight margins, and getting back us, getting that game back right there, getting us back in it. That we're playing for October right now. Sick. We're in a really tight race here. We just need to keep focusing on game to game, and I'm really happy that I was able to come through right there for the team. And what a special homer that Coby had inside the park, three run homer, so sick. Bullpen did an unbelievable job when Baz went down. I mean, just an incredible team win. Bullpen was lights out. I mean, defense did a great job. I mean, just a timely hitting, great at bats, just really unbelievable team win.
18: Absolutely. Now, I want to get back to Coby in a minute, but that at bat, that's pretty much getting the best of you the first two games. What were you looking at and that's looking for, I should say, in that situation?
17: I feel like I've been taking really good swings, you know, just every once in a while. Like sometimes it's round ball, round bat, and I'm just really happy I connected right there.
18: What is being nominated for the Roberto Clemente Award mean to you?
17: Yeah, I mean, today's a special day, like all across baseball. I mean, Roberto, obviously Hall of Famer, like unbelievable talent and performer and champion. But the thing that people remember about him most, despite his illustrious career, was the person he was and his heart and what he gave to the community in the game of baseball outside of his performance. So to wear his number today, it's an honor. And to be a nominee, it's an honor. So really, really stoked that I was able to wear the number well today.
18: Before we let you go, did you have Coby Mayo inside the park home run on your bingo card?
17: I don't think anybody did. That's the timely hitting right there. Six swing. Pinto. I mean, he's got really good stuff. And for Coby to come through right there, just diesel ball to center like that, and run like hell. Boy, did we need it. So that was big time.
5: Three run inside the park home run in the 11th inning. Proves to be the difference. As for Pete Alonso, 10th fastest in baseball history to 300 home runs. Orioles get the win. They're three behind the Guardians for the final wild card spot in the American League. As for the Nationals and Phillies, Washington a 6-3 win over Philadelphia. Kyle Schwarber, home run number 45 in the loss. Phillies' eighth loss in the last 12 games, dropping a game behind the Cubs for the top spot of the National League wild card. Phillies, meanwhile, placing all-star left-hander Jesus Luzardo on the 15-day IL on Tuesday, 3 days after being scratched from his start against the Braves because of inflammation in his left shoulder. ESPN's Buster Olney.
19: It's a body blow, and there's no getting around that because, let's face it, the Phillies' theoretical advantage over every other team were those three great starting pitchers in Zach Wheeler and Christopher Sanchez, and yes, Jesus Luzardo, who's been, the last two-plus months, the hottest pitcher in baseball, a 1.67 ERA if you date back to June 28th, and his last start on September 7th, he shuts out the Atlanta Braves. You have 12 strikeouts. But today, Don Mattingly, the Phillies manager, basically had no timetable for his return. So a tough break for the Philadelphia Phillies.
5: Timetable to be determined. Luzardo is eligible to return September 27th, final day of the regular season. Closing the books on L.A. That's next. SportsCenter All Night continues. It's ESPN Radio.
20: 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That also includes my latest power rankings, and the actor from Resident Evil, Paul Walter Hauser, stops by. 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
29: My overreaction for this game, as we're sitting around and texting around halftime, was if CJ Stroud plays like this for the entire season, he is going to reset the quarterback market this offseason. 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
2: The NBA drops the hammer on the LA Clippers.
3: This was Adam Silver playing judge and jury after a year-long investigation.
4: Kawhi Leonard, I'm stunned that he wasn't suspended at all. You're asking me to believe he didn't know?
1: NBA Commissioner Adam Silver, considering the investigation into the Clippers and Kawhi Leonard, closed after the penalties that were handed down this month, although he says it was a tough balancing act.
5: I think that's in some ways the most difficult part of adjudicating these disputes, because while there have to be competitive consequences, our view, if these rules are violated, we still want to be a 30-team league. And we recognize that in some ways we're unfortunately punishing the fans of that team as well.
1: Owner Steve Ballmer suspended for a year. The Clippers were fined $30 million. They were stripped of 5 first-round draft picks. Silver with his first public comments since the NBA announced the penalties. ESPN's Vince Goodwill.
6: He talked about meeting with Kawhi Leonard in private before the suspensions and penalties were handed down. And he said both sides agreed that it's time to move on. Notice, he did not fine Kawhi Leonard heavily. He did not suspend Kawhi, only Steve Ballmer, which a lot of people found a bit surprising because of the proximity of relationship between Adam Silver and Steve Ballmer, the chair of the finance committee. Steve Ballmer had to step down from that. He says he considers the matters of this Clippers inquiry closed, especially when you consider the Department of Justice issuing a statement in the past few days that they're going to look into this from a federal standpoint. That is what Adam Silver says from a matter of Steve Ballmer's statement, where he says he doesn't fully agree with the findings. He's going to accept the findings. Adam Silver believes that that statement is a matter of legalese because of the Department of Justice's looming investigation.
1: NBA's Board of Governors meeting this week. And expansion is also being considered. ESPN's Shyam Charania.
7: The NBA and Adam Silver are in deeper and deeper stages of the expansion conversation. And I'm told specifically for Las Vegas, the next round of bids for an expansion team in Las Vegas are due on Thursday. And then final bids expected to be some point shortly thereafter. My understanding is proposals for that Vegas team is reaching and potentially exceeding $10 billion. And so far, the Vegas process has moved with more pace than Seattle, but those Seattle conversations are continuing as well. And remember, the league has been targeting as soon as the 2028-29 season for the start of these expansion teams. And they all are also projecting both teams to be in the top 10 in terms of market and revenue share moving forward. And so right now, Adam Silver is going to continue the bids process, and it's unclear when a final vote would be. And I think over the next couple of months, we're going to get clarity on the final offers, potentially $10 billion-ish in Las Vegas, potentially $7 billion range in Seattle, and then a potential vote to finalize expansion to 32 teams.
1: NBA moving forward, Seattle certainly could be one of those spots, Las Vegas as well. SportsCenter All Night, ESPN Radio.
8: Deshaun Watson named the starting quarterback of the Cleveland Browns.
9: Deshaun is going to start against Jacksonville, and ultimately felt like Deshaun gave us the best chance to move the ball and score points.
10: This is what I've been working for 2 years.
11: I am shocked. I feel awful for the fans of the Cleveland Browns.
1: There are quarterback questions for a number of teams, and we're only through week one of the regular season. Yes, Cleveland is one of them. Minnesota, another. Quarterback Kyler Murray suffering a concussion in his Vikings debut. Ian Rappaport.
12: Yeah, I think it's fair to say the availability of Kyler Murray is very much up in the air for the Minnesota Vikings. You mentioned it. He is in the NFL's concussion protocol, and the way every player responds to a concussion is different, and every concussion itself is different. The fact that he was in the locker room after the game, the fact that he was in good spirits, that is all a good sign, but it doesn't necessarily mean that Kyler Murray is going to be able to be back next week without missing time. Now, we will see Wednesday, probably, if he is able to come out there, then I would say he will have progressed in the protocol enough to maybe be able to start on Sunday. If not, Carson Wentz will be in there once again, and man, he looked good on Sunday. 3 touchdown passes, an excellent, excellent fourth quarter. Safe to say, if Carson has to play, the Vikings will have a ton of confidence.
1: That's the situation in Minnesota. Their starter, who was named over the summer, out with injury. Then there's Cleveland, where the Browns just have question marks. ESPN's Dan Graziano.
13: The Browns are living in their own reality that is detached from the one the rest of us are in. Deshaun Watson hasn't been a good player in 6 years. Everything that comes with him, the money, the salary cap damage, obviously the significant off-the-field issues that he's really never owned up to. He acts like everything's happened to him as opposed to taking responsibility for why there's resentment toward him. They don't have to play him. The fans don't want to see him. I mean, I guess Shedeur Sanders must have just been horrendous all camp if this is better than that, but I don't get what the organization gains by continuing.

0: on this
1: college
0: guy
1: football
0: out there.
1: Saturday. It just erodes any positive feeling you might be inclined to have about them if you're like rooting for Todd Monken, and it just erodes a lot of credibility. I mean, I think they're insulting their fans.
2: Todd Monken saying this weekend that it's his decision. But earlier on ESPN Radio, our Mike Golic wants to know how the players actually feel.
3: We know at some point Shedeur Sanders is going to be the quarterback there. And when they played as bad as they did, and you can't hang everything on Deshaun Watson. I do understand that. But that's the linchpin of a team, is the quarterback. So those questions are going to come about, and it'll be interesting to hear how players answer those questions, because not every player has a press conference, but beat writers go in and talk to players.

Because all the players are going to be asked. Those beat writers are going to ask, do you think they should make a quarterback change? What do you think should happen offensively? Do you think it should change anything? It'll be interesting if you get one or two guys to actually give an opinion about that or toe the locker room line of saying we're all going in.

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2: I do nothing without Stanford Steve. 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
1: Pete Alonso hits career homer number 300 and gets a curtain call on the road in New York. Orioles win it in extra innings in New York. Brewers clinch the division with a Cubs loss and their win with their ace.
2: Mizorowski with a 1-2. Got him looking right at the knees. Ring him up. 101 miles an hour for the seventh strikeout of the night. Second most ever in a single season for a Milwaukee Brewers pitcher. Jacob now with 243 in what should be a Cy Young season.
1: 243 strikeouts, most in Major League Baseball this season. Tied for the second most in a season in Brewers history. 620 WTMJ. Brewers a 5-1 win over the Pirates. They win, Cubs lose, Brewers clinch the National League Central, their fourth straight division title. Manager Pat Murphy had to wait a little bit.
3: Yeah, it wasn't bad, to be honest with you. Whatever was going to happen, we were going to do this inevitably. And you know, we got 11 games to go, and those are important too. We have a lot of games to go, and there's a lot of things to tighten up. But it's just really gratifying to see the guys know what they've achieved and know it's never been done 4 years in a row. And there's a bunch of guys in the room, at least four or five, that have done it 4 years in a row. And I'm just happy for them. And then this 26 club, you know, I've said all year long, like, there hasn't been a spot where you say, wow, we're really special. But it's starting to grow on me. And the fact that they won the big one, they had to. Today was a big one. They knew that coming here. We haven't won in here this year very much. To come in here and win like that was great. And I'm proud of the guys, man. I'm happy for them.
1: Jacob Mizorowski goes five innings, doesn't give up a run, scatters five hits, strikes out seven. Eighth game this season with no runs allowed in at least five innings pitched. ESPN analyst Eduardo Perez.
4: It's been complete, right? And it's come a lot quicker than what we thought. We knew last year the velocity was there, but the sustainability of the velocity is what really impressed a lot of us in the first half of the season. Then there was a little dead arm period, you could say, around the All-Star break. And now they're making sure, because he's in uncharted territory, and so are the Milwaukee Brewers, witnessing a pitcher that throws so many pitches at 100 miles per hour over. Just to put it in perspective, the first pitch of the game today was at 102. And

0: it just continued to go up. It's rock station status right now. It was 102.5 that he was throwing early on. He reaches 103.2. This guy does things right now that not only the Milwaukee Brewers, but no one has really seen consistently in our era the way that he does it. Now, he did fatigue a little bit, and I think that's what he was talking about. He wasn't impressed with his outing today. He could do better. It seemed like with the 85 pitches that he had 9 pitches of four-seam fastballs that were under 100 miles per hour, and that's the one thing that he wants to be able to keep is that sustainability, because in the postseason, when it becomes real, that's when they're going to need him. And if they are going to beat the LA Dodgers or any other team in the National League to get to the World Series, Jacob Mizorowski has to be the guy to take him there.
1: Mizorowski, 152 career strikeouts with 100 miles per hour or greater. He had 5 of them on Tuesday. Shout out to those rock stations. Fastest pitch on Tuesday was 103.1. I spent time at 101.5. As did our Freddie Coleman, by the way. WPDH celebrating 50 years in 2026. Brewers get the win. They get the division because the Cubs lose to the Braves 6-3. Atlanta increasing its lead in the NL East. 22nd multi-run comeback this season. Cubs, meanwhile, remain half game ahead of the Phillies for the first NL wild card spot. Milwaukee's got a division in the American League. Guardians pull closer in theirs.
2: Taylor comes set. Runners at second and third. The pitch. Swing and a fly ball. Taylor down the left field line, heading for the corner. Racing and reaching, but missing it is Antonetti. 2-run score. That'll do it. Rocchio walks him off again. 7-6 is the final score. The Guardians have even the series and keep their division hopes alive.
1: 7-6, the final. Rocchio with the walk-off double. Fourth game with a walk-off hit this season. And you heard it right here on ESPN Radio. Sean Kelly and Doug Glanville had the call for us. Sean?
2: Thank you, Jay. As advertised, not quite as promised, but we enjoyed a thriller tonight at Progressive Field in Cleveland. A walk-off win for the Guardians. 7-6 the final score. Now Chicago's lead in the division is a half game with one more game still to go in this series. It took all the way to the last out, the last strike, and the last swing of the bat. Rocchio delivers, knocking in 2 runs for a walk-off win for the Guardians.
3: Yeah, I mean, this was such a fun game. It's because not only the talent and the big hits and the back and forth, they played in personality on some level. You know, the Guardians didn't strike out until like the 9th inning. I mean, they put the ball in play. And then, of course, it comes down to the closers. You know, the big pitchers and the right matchup. Every decision the managers made were in the lanes that they would most desire. And they still got big hits. It was back and forth with just unexpected hits, big hits, timely hits, and some big plays on the defensive side. But in the end, you know, Rocchio gets a pitch that's up in the zone, 2 strikes, and Antonacci took a really sort of undirect angle, and that indirectness led to him really misplaying that ball. And so credit to Rocchio for putting the ball in play, but the angle really hurt the White Sox on that.
2: What a flair for the dramatic. Rocchio with his 4th walk-off this year. And this is a ball game, friend, that had 10 pitchers and pinch hitters and pinch runners. We talked about it. Both these managers would push all the buttons necessary in this pivot game, not only for the division, but the wild card too. Big-time postseason implications with this win for the Guardians.
3: Yeah, huge. And look, they know each other well, these teams. And the fact is they did put all, they emptied the bullpens, they emptied the dugout. They were going to say everybody, and they said both, all hands on deck. And that was the game where everybody was contributing and doing a part, and every play and pitch was consequential. So, I mean, I'd compliment both managers for just the job well done. And it just came down to just baseball happening. You know, the home team had the extra swing. And they made the swing, and the White Sox didn't make that big play at the end, and that's it. Game over.
2: Smith's the winner out of the bullpen for the Guardians. Taylor takes the loss for the White Sox. And again, this series moves to tomorrow night, and with a week and a half to go, it's going to need every game here to decide this division and maybe another one in the American League, too. 7-6 the final, a walk-off winner for the Cleveland Guardians in front of 23,000-plus at Progressive Field. For Doug Glanville, I'm Sean Kelly, right here on your home for Sunday Night Baseball, Major League Baseball on ESPN Radio and the ESPN app. Now let's go back to Jay Reynolds in the studio.
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4: Watching these Reds hitters up there going to and certainly leaving the batter's box, it's almost like they know defeat is coming. Swing and a miss, strike three. Just tried to foul a slider to stay alive, and he could not. That's strikeout number seven for Yoshinobu Yamamoto.
1: Yamamoto and the Dodgers shutting out the Reds 4-0. Yamamoto gets the win, going seven innings, striking out seven for manager Dave Roberts.
5: I think the thing that I've learned about Yoshinobu is he's able to reset, you know, on the fly. He's able to bear down and make pitches when he needs to get a double play, a strikeout, a pop-up. You know, those are separators. When you're not totally locked in or in sync, you can still take a deep breath, reset, and navigate an inning and keep going. And so that's something that I've really learned from him.
1: Yamamoto, third straight start of at least seven innings. He retired 21 of the final 22 hitters after issuing back-to-back walks to start the game. Dodgers' eighth shutout this season with three or fewer hits allowed. Padres, a 9-3 loss to the Rockies. Padres snap an eight-game win streak. Had been the longest active streak in Major League Baseball. Diamondbacks, however, can't take advantage. They went to extra innings with the Marlins.
6: So here's the 0-1. Swung on, that's well struck. Deep left center field, Lawler racing after it. Still going, Lawler can't reach it. It's off the base of the wall. One run scores, two run scores. Here comes Lopez. It's a bases-clearing double for the Marlins, and they take a 4-1 lead in the 11th.
1: That would be the difference in the game. Marlins, a 4-2 win over Arizona. Diamondbacks remain 2.5 behind the Padres for the final National League wild card spot. 10 games to play. 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
7: From Darrell K. Royal, Texas Memorial Stadium in Austin. 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
8: Well, I'm very pretty, but I found a way to win. 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
9: Unbelievable scene here. Knocks off number one.
1: Texas quarterback Arch Manning, in the wake of the big win last week, and apologizing Tuesday on social media for laughing and making an insensitive comment about an AI-generated video that depicted his coach, Steve Sarkisian, slapping ESPN sideline reporter Holly Rowe. Manning posting in part, quote, "It's easy to say I didn't mean it, but I know my words and actions were hurtful to a lot of people."
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11: Rico Dowdle, there could be a real role here with Mike McCarthy. 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If they lean enough on Rico Dowdle, behind what is at least a heavily invested offensive line, I think an offensive line that can actually be really good as well.
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11: I could see Rico Dowdle going over 1,000 rushing yards and 10 rushing touchdowns.
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11: 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Coming up Wednesday, after a huge comeback win against Ohio State, we ask Mel Kiper Jr. how much did Arch Manning improve his draft status when he joins us at 8:30 a.m. Eastern. 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
12: He's outrageous and usually off base, I might add, but I love him anyways. 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
5: I'm not going to overreact to one game. The Chiefs are going to be the Chiefs, and I love this run game that they have now found with Kenneth Walker III. I think this was just a bad game from the Denver Broncos. A lot of guys not playing in preseason, the poor tackling, the not attention to detail. I do believe they're going to be better, and they still have that opportunity. They play the Kansas City Chiefs one more time, so you can even up that series with them when it comes to division matters in the AFC West. So I'm not counting the Broncos out just yet. But I did love what I seen from the Kansas City Chiefs.
1: Harry Douglas, half of Freddie and Harry, weekday afternoons here on ESPN Radio. He mentioned bad game. Bad game, or did it expose deeper issues for the Broncos? ESPN analyst Steve Smith Sr., Dominique Foxworth, Jeff Saturday.
6: Bad game. I mean, listen, they have a very good defensive line, a very good offensive line. We just talked about Davis Webb, his first time calling plays, never got into a rhythm, right? You even heard Sean Payton at halftime, doing the halftime spot, and he's like, you know, they ran it a lot, we didn't. Like, he felt how the game was going. So I would definitely attribute this to a bad game. Football is about moments. Like, people always, you look at stats, and they'll look, oh, this, but the reality is it comes down to situations, and they were poor in most of the situations. All that went well for the Chiefs. It did not go well for the Broncos. This team will bounce back. It's a very good football team. They're well coached. Just a bad game.
7: Yeah, and I think I agree with Jeff. But they got out game planned. I go back and watch that tape. Yes, I think you're right about those moments. But I also look at the tape and I'm like, nobody's open in these situations. And then the pressure's getting there fast. We should focus more on giving the Chiefs credit and not blaming the Broncos. I think the Broncos will be better, but that situation, to me at least, is not indicative of what this team's going to be going forward.
8: We all thought that the new acquisition will make them a slow start. They brought the kitchen sink. And here's the problem. All the plumbers were at the game. They had no one there to help fix it. And the leaks just kept happening. We talk about pressure, it makes diamonds. You know what else it does? It floods your basement. Mm. And that's what happened, and they got to go back to the drawing board.
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9: High fly ball, right center field. Rodriguez back on the track at the wall. See ya! A 3-run home run by Jones. And the Yankees lead 7-1.
1: 8-1 would be the final. Michael Kay, Yes Network. Yankees improving to 10-3 this month. Best in baseball in September. Yankees remain 3.5 behind the Rays in the AL East. Tigers a 10-1 win over the Blue Jays, who lost a home series for just the second time since the start of August. Detroit, meanwhile, getting their sixth consecutive win.
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10: How good is that? Are you not entertained?
0: Number 5.
1: A night ago, the White Sox saw Tristan Peters draw a walk against Cleveland's Gavin Williams, which ended a marathon 18-pitch at-bat. Tuesday, Colorado's Cole Kerrig was in the box, also for more than a dozen pitches. 850 KOA.
11: Vasquez pitch is driven to deep right. High and way out of here. Touch him all time. On the 13th pitch of the at-bat, Cole Kerrig with his second homer of the game.
0: Number 4.
1: Braves increase their lead in the NL East, doubling up the Cubs. 680 the fan.
12: 0-2 pitch. He swings and drives it deep to right field, to the wall, and gone! It's gone! A violent swing by Drake Baldwin, and it's a 2-run homer right into the basket in right field. And he silences Cub fans here on the north side.
0: Number 3.
1: Orioles take the Mets to extra innings with a milestone shot from a New York fan favorite. WBAL.
13: 2-0 to Pete. The pitch. Pete hits it high in the air. Left field and deep. This game is tied into the New York Knights. And number 300 for Alonso. What a moment. What a moment at Citi Field. Everyone is cheering Pete Alonso, even though he's tied this game up in the ninth.
14: Number two.
1: The separation in the AL Central is a half game thanks to what we saw in Cleveland. Sean Kelly had the call.
15: Taylor comes set. Runners at second and third. The pitch. Swing and a fly ball. Taylor down the left field line, heading for the corner. Racing and reaching, but missing it is Antonucci. Two-run score. That'll do it. Rubio walks him off again.
14: Number one.
1: As for the AL East, Rays holding the top spot. They also end their game with one swing. 620 WDAE.
16: Fly ball down the right field line. It's got a chance. Back near the corner. Back goes Butler. And gone! Opposite field. Walk-off homer. Junior Caminero does it again. And he puts the A's to bed in game one of the series.
1: Tampa Bay gets the walk-off win. Rays winning.
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0: coming up on SportsCenter All Night. The Biz is on the mound as the Brewers try to clinch the NL Central for the fourth year in a row.
1: Mizorowski with a 1-2. Got him looking right at the knees. Ring him up.
0: The White Sox and Guardians continue their crucial series in Cleveland.
2: Swinging another bomb. This is out to right. Peters at the track, the wall. He'll leap. That's gone.
0: We had a milestone in Queens.
3: 2-0 to Pete. The pitch. Pete hits it high in the air. Left field and deep. This game is tied.
0: Plus, we look back on the Chiefs' dominant performance on Monday Night Football.
4: They looked awesome. They felt like them. And it feels like now we're in for another great Kansas City Chiefs season.
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5: How much will things change as we head towards week two of the NFL? 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Football on the way. Baseball with its annual celebration of Roberto Clemente Day on Tuesday. The Pirates Hall of Famer died in a plane crash New Year's Eve 1972, bringing relief supplies to earthquake victims in Nicaragua. Pirates on Tuesday hosting the Brewers, who had their ace going.
1: Mizorowski with a 1-2. Got him looking right at the knees. Ring him up. 101 miles an hour for the seventh strikeout of the night. Second most ever in a single season for a Milwaukee Brewers pitcher. Jacob now with 243 in what should be a Cy Young season.
5: Five innings, seven strikeouts, and the Brewers would wind up pulling away in Pittsburgh.
6: And a liner through the left side and into left field for a base hit. Yelich is in. Lara streaking around third. He will score. It's a two-run single for Ortiz, and the Brewers lead it 5-0.
5: 620 WTMJ, 5-0 there. Milwaukee wins it 5-1, and the Brewers clinch the division because of this happening.
7: Here's a fly ball to right. This is going to be caught by Hicklin, and the ball game is over. The Braves even it up with a 6-3 win.
5: Cubs Radio Network there. Chicago falling to the Braves 6-3, and that clinches the division for the Brewers. So for Milwaukee, fourth consecutive NL Central title. Only four division titles in the first 54 years of the franchise. They're the first team to win the Central in four straight seasons since division play was created in 1994. Jacob Mizorowski, five innings, seven strikeouts, eighth game this season with no runs allowed in at least five innings. After the win, spoke with Brewers TV.
8: You got to go through this last year, but to be on the mound for a clinching night and now celebrate with your teammates, how do you put this into words?
9: I mean, you can't. I mean, this is what you hope for and pray for as a baseball player, so it's a lot of fun.
8: Fun is your favorite word, right? But, Miz, what makes you believe that this team is capable of even more?
9: I mean, we're just grindy and, you know, the boys always want to win, so it's fun.
8: How much do you enjoy, you know, it's so hard to get here, to win four straight division champions. Now you've been part of a two of them. How much do you appreciate the work that you guys all put in together to celebrate like this?
9: Yeah, I mean, it means a lot. You know, just coming through the year, it's a long season and, you know, it's everything we've hoped for. So it's just, it just means a lot.
8: Congratulations. Enjoy it, Miz.
9: Thank you.
5: Jacob Mizorowski and the Brewers celebrating their division championship. Mizorowski, 243 strikeouts this season, most in baseball this season, second most in a season in Brewers history. Brewers, 61st game without a home run this season, but they get the victory. Manager Pat Murphy and his team capturing the division. Brewers wrap that up. As for the AL Central, things getting a little tighter on Tuesday in Cleveland. Guardians and White Sox, and we heard it here on ESPN Radio.
2: Taylor comes set. Runners at second and third. The pitch. Swinging a fly ball. Taylor down the left field line, heading for the corner. Racing and reaching, but missing it is Antonucci. Two-run score. That'll do it. Rocchio walks him off again. 7-6 is the final score. The Guardians have even the series and keep their division hopes alive.
5: Sean Kelly calling it here on ESPN Radio. 7-6 the final. You heard him say, Rocchio does it again. Walk-off double with two outs in his fourth game with a walk-off hit this season. Most in Major League Baseball. Four walk-off hits against divisional opponents. tied for the most in a season in the last 50 years. And it'll take your breath away. He chatted with Guardians TV.
10: Roke, I saw you walking up to the plate, and it almost seemed like you were at ease in this moment. What is keeping you so at ease in these moments late in the game?
11: I mean, I like to give me, I don't know, like, give me, like, energy to the crowd. That's what I love.
10: You know, you get he gets ahead with two curveballs, and you're down 0-2. What are you looking for, and how are you keeping yourself calm to be able to get the hit that you know this team needs?
11: I'm trying to be simple. I'm trying to put the ball in play. Don't try to do much. Just get on base and be simple.
10: Tonight, before the game, I know that we had a moment of silence. You were able to have your Venezuelan flag and hold it. And I know this year has been tough for you and for the people back at home for you. Just what does it mean to have another night where you can have people back at home know that you're thinking about them?
11: Great. I mean, that's a special moment for me every time. Just go out and represent my country.
10: For this team, you know how many games are left. And you can tell this crowd is here. How are you guys keeping yourself calm, believing that this is the moment for you guys to do what you need to do?
11: Like I say always, we fight into the last hour of the game. That's our entity. Just fight into the last hour.
5: And they get the walk-off win 7-6 over the White Sox. Guardians moving to within a half game of Chicago in the AL Central. Half game separating those two. In the AL East, Tampa Bay continuing to hold the top spot there.
12: Two strikes to Caminero. And the next one coming in. Fly ball down the right field line. It's got a chance. Back near the corner. Back goes Butler. And gone! Opposite field. Walk-off homer. Junior Caminero does it again. And he puts the A's to bed in game one of the series. The final score. The Rays 2. The A's 1.
5: 620 WDAE. Junior Caminero 1-for-4, but the one is a walk-off home run. His 41st of the season came in the ninth. First player in Rays history with multiple walk-off homers in a calendar month. Yordan Alvarez favored in the MVP race, but how much has Caminero closed that gap? ESPN analyst Eduardo Perez.
13: A lot because of the heroics and what he's been able to do for the Tampa Bay Rays and what he means for them, right? He plays every day. He posts when it comes to that position at third base, and we've seen the power. And we've seen what him, along with Yandy Diaz, have been able to do. But we cannot take away what Yordan Alvarez has done the entire year. And it's been consistent. These two guys have been able to take their teams to another level. And it's not a deep lineup that you have in Tampa Bay. It's Yandy Diaz, it's Junior Caminero, and it's the supporting cast. Yes, Chandler Simpson started off the year really hot. He went 3-for-3 today. But it's been the Junior show, and he's only getting better and better. We can't forget one thing. He's 22 years young. That's how special this kid is playing third base for the Tampa Bay Rays.
5: He's one of five players with multiple walk-off homers this season. As for the AL West, that's also tight. Astros, Rangers, Houston matching up with the Royals.
14: 3-2. And Alvarez smashes it deep to right field. Back is Ray at the wall. Looking up. See you later. Number 39 for Yordan. And the Astros lead is 4-1.
5: KBME as the Astros go on to a 4-2 win over the Royals. Yordan Alvarez, 1-for-2. A home run, 2 RBI, a couple of walks as well. Astros still a game ahead of the Rangers in the AL West.
15: And now the 2-2. And it's poked into the air, shallow left center. This could be trouble. Story going out. He can't make the play. It's off of his glove. Coming in to score is Diaz. Jansen in as well. Foscue makes it to third. Story, the shortstop, angling out, headed toward Anthony, the left fielder. Was able to reach out with his back to the diamond, but it just did tick off his glove. So Seager finds a spot, brings in two more. It's 4-0 Rangers.
5: 105-3, the fan. Rangers a 4-2 win over the Red Sox. Rangers still game behind the Astros in the AL West. SportsCenter All Night, ESPN Radio, Milestone Night in New York. That's in 40 seconds. But the game for the Orioles and Mets went to 11. Two on for Baltimore's Kobe Mayo.
16: 0-2 to Mayo. The pitch. Kobe hits it high in the air. Center field in deep. Ewing's way back there. He's still going back, and it's off the wall. It's off the wall. It will clear the bases. Mayo to third base. The Mets finally get to it in the outfield. They're going to wave in Mayo. He's going for the inside the park home run, and he will make it. A three-run inside the park homer for Kobe Mayo. 7-4, Baltimore. What just happened?
5: A go-ahead three-run inside the park home run just happened. WBAL with the call. But to get to extra innings, the Orioles had that milestone I mentioned in the top of the ninth.
16: 2-0 to Pete. The pitch. Pete hits it high in the air. Left field and deep. This game is tied into the New York Knights. And number 300 for Alonso. What a moment. What a moment at Citi Field. Everyone is cheering Pete Alonso, even though he's tied this game up in the ninth.
5: Pete Alonso with career homer number 300 in New York against his former team, and he had a curtain call as a visiting player in New York. As for how it sounded in New York.
17: Familiar surroundings for Alonso. The 2-0 from Senga. Swing and a drive. Well hit to left. Soto can only watch it sail into the second deck. Crumbles right back out of the second deck. But it's a game-tying homer for Pete Alonso. His 300th career home run. And he is getting a standing ovation from the crowd here at Citi Field.
5: Howie Rose, 880 ESPN New York. Orioles go on to win it in 11. 7-5. Pete Alonso with that game-tying homer is 36th of the season, 300th of his career.
18: I'm more stoked that we won the game. We're in a tight divisional or a tight wild card race right here. And I mean, with not a lot of games to go, I mean, there's a lot of tight margins, and getting back is getting that game back right there, getting us back in it. That we're playing for October right now. we're in a really tight race here. We just need to keep focusing on game to game, and I'm really happy that I was able to come through right there for the team. And I mean, what a special homer that Kobe had inside the park, third run homer. So sick. Bullpen did an unbelievable job when Baz went down. I mean, just an incredible team win. Bullpen was lights out. I mean, defense did a great job. I mean, just a timely hitting, great at bats, just really unbelievable team win.
19: Absolutely. Now, I want to get back to Kobe in a minute, but that at bat, that's it, pretty much getting the best of you the first two games. What were you looking at and that's looking for, I should say, in that situation?
18: I feel like I've been taking really good swings, you know, just every once in a while. Like sometimes it's round ball, round bat, and I'm just really happy I connected right there.
19: What is being nominated for the Roberto Clemente Award mean to you?
18: Yeah, I mean, today's a special day, like all across baseball. I mean, Roberto, obviously Hall of Famer, like unbelievable talent and performer and champion. But the thing that people remember about him most, despite his illustrious career, was the person he was and his heart and what he gave to the community in the game of baseball outside of his performance. So to wear his number today, it's an honor, and to be a nominee, it's an honor. So really, really stoked that I was able to wear the number well today.
19: Before we let you go, did you have Kobe Mayo inside the park home run on your bingo card?
18: I don't think anybody did. I mean, that's the timely hitting right there. Six swing. Pinto. I mean, he's got really good stuff. And for Kobe to come through right there, just diesel ball to center like that, and run like hell. Boy, did we need it. So that was big time.
5: Three run inside the park home run in the 11th inning. Proves to be the difference. As for Pete Alonso, 10th fastest in baseball history to 300 home runs. Orioles get the win. They're three behind the Guardians for the final wild card spot in the American League. As for the Nationals and Phillies, Washington a 6-3 win over Philadelphia. Kyle Schwarber, home run number 45 in the loss. Phillies' eighth loss in the last 12 games, dropping a game behind the Cubs for the top spot of the National League wild card. Phillies, meanwhile, placing all-star left-hander Jesus Luzardo on the 15-day IL on Tuesday, 3 days after being scratched from his start against the Braves because of inflammation in his left shoulder. ESPN's Buster Olney.
20: It's a body blow, and there's no getting around that because, let's face it, the Phillies' theoretical advantage over every other team were those three great starting pitchers in Zach Wheeler and Christopher Sanchez, and yes, Jesus Luzardo, who's been, the last two-plus months, the hottest pitcher in baseball, a 1.67 ERA. If you date back to June 28th and his last start on September 7th, he shuts out the Atlanta Braves. You have 12 strikeouts. But today, Don Mattingly, the Phillies manager, basically had no timetable for his return. So a tough break for the Philadelphia Phillies.
5: Timetable to be determined. Luzardo is eligible to return September 27th, final day of the regular season. Closing the books on L.A. That's next. 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
0: 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They bring their postseason momentum to Baltimore for a clash with the Orioles. 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
2: The NBA drops the hammer on the LA Clippers.
3: This was Adam Silver playing judge and jury after a year-long investigation.
4: Kawhi Leonard, I'm stunned that he wasn't suspended at all. You're asking me to believe he didn't know?
1: NBA Commissioner Adam Silver, considering the investigation into the Clippers and Kawhi Leonard closed after the penalties that were handed down this month, although he says it was a tough balancing act.
5: I think that's in some ways the most difficult part of adjudicating these disputes, because while there have to be competitive consequences, our view, if these rules are violated, we still want to be a 30-team league. And we recognize that in some ways we're unfortunately punishing the fans of that team as well.
1: Owner Steve Ballmer suspended for a year. The Clippers were fined $30 million. They were stripped of 5 first-round draft picks. Silver with his first public comments since the NBA announced the penalties. ESPN's Vince Goodwill.
6: He talked about meeting with Kawhi Leonard in private before the suspensions and penalties were handed down. And he said both sides agreed that it's time to move on. Notice, he did not fine Kawhi Leonard heavily. He did not suspend Kawhi, only Steve Ballmer, which a lot of people found a bit surprising because of the proximity of relationship between Adam Silver and Steve Ballmer, the chair of the finance committee. Steve Ballmer had to step down from that. He says he considers the matters of this Clippers inquiry closed, especially when you consider the Department of Justice issuing a statement in the past few days that they're going to look into this from a federal standpoint. That is what Adam Silver says from a matter of Steve Ballmer's statement, where he says he doesn't fully agree with the findings. He's going to accept the findings. Adam Silver believes that that statement is a matter of legalese because of the Department of Justice's looming investigation.
1: NBA's Board of Governors meeting this week. And expansion is also being considered. ESPN's Shyam Charania.
7: The NBA and Adam Silver are in deeper and deeper stages of the expansion conversation. And I'm told specifically for Las Vegas, the next round of bids for an expansion team in Las Vegas are due on Thursday. And then final bids expected to be some point shortly thereafter. My understanding is proposals for that Vegas team is reaching and potentially exceeding $10 billion. And so far, the Vegas process has moved with more pace than Seattle, but those Seattle conversations are continuing as well. And remember, the league has been targeting as soon as the 2028-29 season for the start of these expansion teams. And they all are also projecting both teams to be in the top 10 in terms of market and revenue share moving forward. And so right now, Adam Silver is going to continue the bids process, and it's unclear when a final vote would be. And I think over the next couple of months, we're going to get clarity on the final offers, potentially $10 billion-ish in Las Vegas, potentially $7 billion range in Seattle, and then a potential vote to finalize expansion to 32 teams.
1: NBA moving forward, Seattle certainly could be one of those spots, Las Vegas as well. SportsCenter All Night, ESPN Radio.
8: Deshaun Watson named the starting quarterback of the Cleveland Browns.
9: Deshaun is going to start against Jacksonville, and ultimately felt like Deshaun gave us the best chance to move the ball and score points.
10: This is what I've been working for 2 years.
11: I am shocked. I feel awful for the fans of the Cleveland Browns.
1: There are quarterback questions for a number of teams, and we're only through week one of the regular season. Yes, Cleveland is one of them. Minnesota, another. Quarterback Kyler Murray suffering a concussion in his Vikings debut. Ian Rappaport.
12: Yeah, I think it's fair to say the availability of Kyler Murray is very much up in the air for the Minnesota Vikings. You mentioned it. He is in the NFL's concussion protocol, and the way every player responds to a concussion is different, and every concussion itself is different. The fact that he was in the locker room after the game, the fact that he was in good spirits, that is all a good sign, but it doesn't necessarily mean that Kyler Murray is going to be able to be back next week without missing time. Now, we will see Wednesday, probably, if he is able to come out there, then I would say he will have progressed in the protocol enough to maybe be able to start on Sunday. If not, Carson Wentz will be in there once again. And man, he looked good on Sunday. 3 touchdown passes, an excellent, excellent fourth quarter. Safe to say, if Carson has to play, the Vikings will have a ton of confidence.
1: That's the situation in Minnesota. Their starter, who was named over the summer, out with injury. Then there's Cleveland, where the Browns just have question marks. ESPN's Dan Graziano.
13: The Browns are living in their own reality that is detached from the one the rest of us are in. Just Deshaun Watson hasn't been a good player in 6 years. Everything that comes with him, the money, the salary cap damage, obviously the significant off-the-field issues that he's really never owned up to. He acts like everything's happened to him as opposed to taking responsibility for why there's resentment toward him. They don't have to play him. The fans don't want to see him. I mean, I guess Shedeur Sanders must have just been horrendous all camp if this is better than that. But I don't get what the organization gains by continuing to run this guy out there. And I think it just erodes any positive feeling you might be inclined to have about them if you're like rooting for Todd Monken. And it just erodes a lot of credibility. I mean, I think they're insulting their fans.
1: Todd Monken saying this weekend that it's his decision. But earlier on ESPN Radio, our Mike Golic wants to know how the players actually feel.
14: We know at some point Shedeur Sanders is going to be the quarterback there. And when they played as bad as they did, and you can't hang everything on Deshaun Watson. I do understand that. But that's the linchpin of a team, is the quarterback. So those questions are going to come about, and it'll be interesting to hear how players answer those questions. Because not every player has a press conference, but beat writers go in and talk to players, and all the players are going to be asked. Those beat writers are going to ask, do you think they should make a quarterback change? What do you think should happen offensively? Do you think you should change anything? It'll be interesting if you get one or two guys to actually give an opinion about that or toe the locker room line of saying we're all going in the same direction.
1: We'll see what happens in Cleveland. Mea culpa from the Longhorns. That's next. It's ESPN Radio.
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21: 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Coming up Wednesday, after a huge comeback win against Ohio State, we asked Mel Kiper Jr. how much did Arch Manning improve his draft status when he joins us at 8:30 a.m. Eastern. 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
0: Amber and Ian.
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31: I used to have to say this all the time to our staff, win or lose, actually. It's just, in the words of Aaron Rodgers, just R-E-L-A-X. Like, you got to relax. Like, it's week one, 16 teams are going to lose. Last year, the Raiders, they won in New England, and then we knew what happened the rest of the year. The Raiders had the worst record in the league. The Patriots went to the Super Bowl.
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1: Pete Alonso hits career homer number 300 and gets a curtain call on the road in New York. Orioles win it in extra innings in New York. Brewers clinch the division with a Cubs loss and their win with their ace.
2: Mizorowski with a 1-2. Got him looking right at the knees. Ring him up. 101 miles an hour for the seventh strikeout of the night. Second most ever in a single season for a Milwaukee Brewers pitcher. Jacob now with 243 in what should be a Cy Young season.
1: 243 strikeouts, most in Major League Baseball this season. Tied for the second most in a season in Brewers history. 620 WTMJ. Brewers a 5-1 win over the Pirates. They win, Cubs lose, Brewers clinch the National League Central, their fourth straight division title. Manager Pat Murphy had to wait a little bit.
3: Yeah, it wasn't bad, to be honest with you. Whatever was going to happen, we were going to do this inevitably. And we got 11 games to go, and those are important too. We have a lot of games to go, and there's a lot of things to tighten up. But it's just really gratifying to see the guys know what they've achieved and know that it's never been done 4 years in a row. And there's a bunch of guys in the room, at least four or five, that have done it 4 years in a row. And I'm just happy for them. And then this 26 club, you know, I've said all year long, like, there hasn't been a spot where you say, wow, we're really special. But it's starting to grow on me. And the fact that they won the big one, they had to. Today was a big one. They knew that coming here. We haven't won in here this year very much. To come in here and win like that was great. And I'm proud of the guys, man. I'm happy for them.
1: Jacob Mizorowski goes five innings, doesn't give up a run, scatters five hits, strikes out seven. Eighth game this season with no runs allowed in at least five innings pitched. ESPN analyst Eduardo Perez.
4: It's been complete, right? And it's come a lot quicker than what we thought. We knew last year the velocity was there, but the sustainability of the velocity is what really impressed a lot of us in the first half of the season. Then there was a little dead arm period, you could say, around the All-Star break. And now they're making sure, because he's in uncharted territory, and so are the Milwaukee Brewers, witnessing a pitcher that throws so many pitches at 100 miles per hour over. Just to put it in perspective, the first pitch of the game today was at 102, and it just continued to go up. It's rock station status right now. It was 102.5 that

0: impressed with his outing today. He could do better. It seemed like with the 85 pitches that he had 9 pitches of four-seam fastballs that were under 100 miles per hour. And that's the one thing that he wants to be able to keep is that sustainability, because in the postseason, when it becomes real, that's when they're going to need him. And if they are going to beat the LA Dodgers or any other team in the National League to get to the World Series, Jacob Mizorowski has to be the guy to take him there.
1: Mizorowski, 152 career strikeouts with 100 miles per hour or greater. He had 5 of them on Tuesday. Shout out to those rock stations. Fastest pitch on Tuesday was 103.1. I spent time at 101.5. As did our Freddie Coleman, by the way. WPDH celebrating 50 years in 2026. Brewers get the win. They get the division because the Cubs lose to the Braves 6-3. Atlanta increasing its lead in the NL East. 22nd multi-run comeback this season. Cubs, meanwhile, remain half game ahead of the Phillies for the first NL wildcard spot. Milwaukee's got a division. In the American League, Guardians pull closer in theirs.
2: Taylor comes set. Runners at second and third. The pitch. Swing and a fly ball. Taylor down the left field line, heading for the corner. Racing and reaching, but missing it is Antonacci. 2-run score. That'll do it. Rocchio walks him off again. 7-6 is the final score. The Guardians have even the series and keep their division hopes alive.
1: 7-6, the final. Rocchio with the walk-off double, fourth game with a walk-off hit this season. And you heard it right here on ESPN Radio. Sean Kelly and Doug Glanville had the call for us. Sean?
2: Thank you, Jay. As advertised, not quite as promised, but we enjoyed a thriller tonight at Progressive Field in Cleveland. A walk-off win for the Guardians. 7-6, the final score. Now Chicago's lead in the division is a half game with one more game still to go in this series. It took all the way to the last out, the last strike, and the last swing of the bat. Rocchio delivers, knocking in 2 runs for a walk-off win for the Guardians.
3: Yeah, I mean, this was such a fun game. It's because not only the talent and the big hits and the back and forth, they played in personality on some level. You know, the Guardians didn't strike out until like the 9th inning. I mean, they put the ball in play. And then, of course, it comes down to the closers. You know, the big pitchers and the right matchup. Every decision the managers made were in the lanes that they would most desire, and they still got big hits. It was back and forth with just unexpected hits, big hits, timely hits, and some big plays on the defensive side. But in the end, you know, Rocchio gets a pitch that's up in the zone, 2 strikes, and Antonacci took a really sort of undirect angle, and that indirectness led to him really misplaying that ball. And so credit to Rocchio for putting the ball in play, but the angle really hurt the White Sox on that.
2: What a flair for the dramatic. Rocchio with his 4th walk-off this year, and this is a ball game, friend, that had 10 pitchers and pinch hitters and pinch runners. We talked about it. Both these managers would push all the buttons necessary in this pivot game, not only for the division, but the wild card too. Big-time postseason implications with this win for the Guardians.
3: Yeah, huge. And look, they know each other well, these teams. And the fact is they did put all, they emptied the bullpens, they emptied the dugout. They were going to say everybody, and they said both, all hands on deck. And that was the game where everybody was contributing and doing a part. And every play and pitch was consequential. So, I mean, I'd compliment both managers for just the job well done. And it just came down to just baseball happening. You know, the home team had the extra swing. And they made the swing, and the White Sox didn't make that big play at the end, and that's it. Game over.
2: Smith's the winner out of the bullpen for the Guardians. Taylor takes the loss for the White Sox. And again, this series moves to tomorrow night, and with a week and a half to go, it's going to need every game here to decide this division and maybe another one in the American League, too. 7-6 the final, a walk-off winner for the Cleveland Guardians in front of 23,000-plus. At Progressive Field. 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
1: 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Right now, SportsCenter all night. Dodgers and Reds facing each other on Tuesday.
4: Watching these Reds hitters up there, going to and certainly leaving the batter's box. They, it

0: It's almost like they know defeat is coming. Swing and a miss, strike three. Just tried to foul a slider to stay alive, and he could not. That's strikeout number seven for Yoshinobu Yamamoto.
1: Yamamoto and the Dodgers shutting out the Reds 4-0. Yamamoto gets the win, going seven innings, striking out seven for manager Dave Roberts.
2: I think the thing that I've learned about Yoshinobu is he's able to reset, you know, on the fly. He's able to bear down and make pitches when he needs to get a double play, a strikeout, a pop-up. You know, those are separators when you're not totally locked in or in sync. You can still take a deep breath, reset, and navigate an inning and keep going. And so that's something that I've really learned from him.
1: Yamamoto, third straight start of at least seven innings. He retired 21 of the final 22 hitters after issuing back-to-back walks to start the game. Dodgers' eighth shutout this season with three or fewer hits allowed. Padres, a 9-3 loss to the Rockies. Padres snap an eight-game win streak. Had been the longest active streak in Major League Baseball. Diamondbacks, however, can't take advantage. They went to extra innings with the Marlins.
3: So here's the 0-1. Swung on, that's well struck. Deep left center field, Lawler racing after it. Still going, Lawler can't reach it. It's off the base of the wall. One run scores, two run scores. Here comes Lopez. It's a bases clearing double for the Marlins, and they take a 4-1 lead in the 11th.
1: That would be the difference in the game. Marlins, a 4-2 win over Arizona. Diamondbacks remain 2.5 behind the Padres for the final National League wild card spot. 10 games to play. 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
4: From Daryl K. Royal, Texas Memorial Stadium in Austin. Diving for the goal line, Hollywood Smothers. Touchdown, Texas.
5: It wasn't very pretty, but we found a way to win. That's a good team, too.
6: Unbelievable scene here. Knocks off number one.
1: Texas quarterback Arch Manning, in the wake of the big win last week, and apologizing Tuesday on social media for laughing and making an insensitive comment about an AI-generated video that depicted his coach, Steve Sarkisian, slapping ESPN sideline reporter Holly Rowe. Manning posting in part, quote, "It's easy to say I didn't mean it, but I know my words and actions were hurtful to a lot of people. I do not take that lightly, and I'm deeply sorry for that." Manning saying he and Holly Rowe have spoken, Rowe posting, "Apology accepted," earlier on ESPN Radio. Our Emmett Golden.
7: I think the thing he's most guilty of is just a lack of awareness.
8: Yeah.
7: And understanding. Look, he's going to be a number one pick. He's going to be in the first round somewhere early on and be the face of a franchise. And that comes with responsibility. Right now, he's the face of Texas football.
8: Mm-hmm.
7: And, you know, to make light of a man slapping a woman, even though it's AI, I totally understand it and get it. And I don't think he needs to go to jail
8: or fall in the draft.
7: No. I don't think it's not a
8: character flaw.
7: No, it's not a character flaw.
8: Right.
7: It just shows a lack of awareness. And I'm surprised by it because of the pedigree. That was the most surprising thing. His grandfather, his uncles, you know, being in the spotlight and him coming up under them. I just assumed that he'd have, you know, a different type of polish than maybe some other young man. But ultimately, he's a young guy and, you know, you do stupid stuff.
8: You know what I really didn't like? And it wasn't even on him. It was kind of the encouragement from the people in the room.
7: Oh, absolutely.
8: Because he said, "I saw the one with Steve Sarkisian
7: and
8: Holly Rowe." And well, they laughed, but then they said, well, what happened? Like, they knew what happened, right? If he had just said, "I saw the one with Sark and Holly Rowe," left it at that, they could have got a good laugh. It would have been one of those inside jokes. They tell us on the radio all the time not to tell inside jokes because nobody knows what that means. So, you know, they could have left it right there, and it wouldn't have been a big deal. It only became a big deal once they said, "Well, what happened in it?" And it's almost like they set him up and he was just going in the moment, not trying to make excuses for the young man. Like you said, you got to have awareness. But it felt like he was just going with it and explaining what happened because he was asked.
1: Holly Rowe saying apology accepted after she and Arch Manning have talked. SportsCenter All Night, ESPN Radio. The big matchup this weekend, LSU, Ole Miss, Lane Kiffin returning to his former stomping grounds. But he says the pressure's not on LSU.
9: I told the players today, man, like, you don't have anything to worry about as far as, like, attention on you all week and everything. There's just going to be so much attention, hatred, everything on me. I said, you just get to go play. And I said, really, the pressure's on them. They're the team that, and we won seven games last year. They won 13. They returned you know, two Heisman candidates. How often does that ever happen in the same backfield? I mean, we had it one time with Matt Leinart and Reggie Bush, and second longest winning streak in the country. So you guys just get to go play, and the pressure is not on you.
1: Seems like that Ole Miss program's a pretty good one. Yeah, it is, says our Paul Feinbaum.
10: The team that Lane Kiffin was complimenting, that was his team last year that he built, all those Heisman winners, mm-hmm. all that great success. So Lane Kiffin, in his own disingenuous way, was complimenting himself for a great job at Ole Miss and saying that the pressure now is on them. That is not the case whatsoever. The pressure is all on him. He is the one that left them behind. They are the jilted lover. He ran off to whatever island he decided to build a mansion on, which happened to be in Louisiana. So I realize we're late in the game, even though the game hasn't even started yet, but that is just Lane Kiffin being Lane Kiffin.
11: Is this a must-win for him?
10: Yes, yes, yes. And the reason is so simple. He left Ole Miss because LSU was the glory. That's where everything he wanted was. It wasn't at Ole Miss, even though that team that he left behind nearly went to the national championship game last year, came within one play of going into overtime against Miami. He wanted to go to LSU because that's what he said Nick Saban told him was the best job in college football. That's where everyone wins national championships, everyone but Brian Kelly, who was brought there from Notre Dame. He's got a $55 million roster. He's got the governor in on him. He's got everybody rowing in the same direction. He didn't think he could win at Ole Miss. He left them behind. They feel pretty badly about it. They are carrying that torch against Lane Kiffin and will not let it go.
1: LSU in Oxford to face Ole Miss Saturday, 7:30 Eastern. We'll see it on ABC. Well, it was a week one loss. Was it just one loss? Or is it time for the panic button? That's next. 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
26: 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Coming up Wednesday, after a huge comeback win against Ohio State, we asked Mel Kiper Jr. how much did Arch Manning improve his draft status when he joins us at 8:30 a.m. Eastern. 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
2: All eyes will be on Patrick Mahomes tonight to see how he'll be moving in the pocket coming off his injury.
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5: I'm not going to overreact to one game. The Chiefs are going to be the Chiefs, and I love this run game that they have now found with Kenneth Walker III. I think this was just a bad game from the Denver Broncos. A lot of guys not playing in preseason, the poor tackling, the not attention to detail. I do believe they're going to be better, and they still have that opportunity. They play the Kansas City Chiefs one more time, so you can even up that series with them when it comes to division matters in the AFC West. So I'm not counting the Broncos out just yet. But I did love what I seen from the Kansas City Chiefs.
1: Harry Douglas, half of Freddie and Harry, weekday afternoons here on ESPN Radio. He mentioned bad game. Bad game, or did it expose deeper issues for the Broncos? ESPN analyst Steve Smith Sr., Dominic Foxworth, Jeff Saturday.
6: Bad game. I mean, listen, they have a very good defensive line, a very good offensive line. We just talked about Davis Webb, his first time calling plays, never got into a rhythm, right? You even heard Sean Payton at halftime, doing the halftime spot, and he's like, you know, they ran it a lot, we didn't. Like, he felt how the game was going. So I would definitely attribute this to a bad game. Football is about moments. Like, people always, you look at stats, and they'll look, oh, this. But the reality is it comes down to situations, and they were poor in most of the situations. All that went well for the Chiefs. It did not go well for the Broncos. This team will bounce back. It's a very good football team. They're well coached. Just a bad game.
7: Yeah, and I think I agree with Jeff. But they got out game planned. I go back and watch that tape. Yes, I think you're right about those moments. But I also look at the tape and I'm like, nobody's open in these situations. And then the pressure's getting there fast. We should focus more on giving the Chiefs credit and not blaming the Broncos. I think the Broncos will be better, but that situation, to me at least, is not indicative of what this team's going to be going forward.
8: We all thought that the new acquisition will make them a slow start. They brought the kitchen sink. And here's the problem. All the plumbers were at the game. They had no one there to help fix it. And the leaks just kept happening. We talk about pressure, it makes diamonds. You know what else it does? It floods your basement. Mm. And that's what happened, and they got to go back to the drawing board.
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9: High fly ball, right center field. Rodriguez back on the track at the wall. See ya! A 3-run home run by Jones. And the Yankees lead 7-1.
1: 8-1 would be the final. Michael Kay, Yes Network. Yankees improving to 10-3 this month. Best in baseball in September. Yankees remain 3.5 behind the Rays in the AL East. Tigers a 10-1 win over the Blue Jays, who lost a home series for just the second time since the start of August. Detroit, meanwhile, getting their 6th consecutive win.
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10: How good is that? Are you ready to take?
0: Number 5.
1: A night ago, the White Sox saw Tristan Peters draw a walk against Cleveland's Gavin Williams, which ended a marathon 18-pitch at-bat. Tuesday, Colorado's Cole Kerrig was in the box, also for more than a dozen pitches. 850 KOA.
11: Vasquez pitch is driven to deep right. High and way out of here. Touch him all time. On the 13th pitch of the at-bat, Cole Kerrig with his second homer of the game.
0: Number 4.
1: Braves increase their lead in the NL East, doubling up the Cubs. 680 the fan.
12: 0-2 pitch. He swings and drives it deep to right field, to the wall, and gone! It's gone! A violent swing by Drake Baldwin, and it's a 2-run homer right into the basket in right field. And he silences Cub fans here on the north side.
0: Number 3.
1: Orioles take the Mets to extra innings with a milestone shot from a New York fan favorite. WBAL.
13: 2-0 to Pete. The pitch. Pete hits it high in the air. Left field and deep. This game is tied into the New York Knights. And number 300 for Alonso. What a moment. What a moment at Citi Field. Everyone is cheering Pete Alonso, even though he's tied this game up in the ninth.
14: Number two.
1: The separation in the AL Central is a half game thanks to what we saw in Cleveland. Sean Kelly had the call.
15: Taylor comes set. Runners at second and third. The pitch. Swing and a fly ball. Taylor down the left field line, heading for the corner. Racing and reaching, but missing it is Antonucci. Two-run score. That'll do it. Rocchio walks him off again.
14: Number one.
1: As for the AL East, Rays holding the top spot. They also end their game with one swing. 620 WDAE.
16: Fly ball down the right field line. It's got a chance. Back near the corner. Back goes Butler. And gone! Opposite field. Walk-off homer. Junior Caminero.
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0: Coming up on SportsCenter All Night. The Biz is on the mound as the Brewers try to clinch the NL Central for the fourth year in a row.
1: Mizorowski with a 1-2. Got him looking right at the knees. Ring him up.
0: The White Sox and Guardians continue their crucial series in Cleveland.
2: Swinging another bomb. This is out to right. Peters at the track, the wall. He'll leap. That's gone.
0: We had a milestone in Queens.
3: 2-0 to Pete. The pitch. Pete hits it high in the air. Left field and deep. This game is tied.
0: Plus, we look back on the Chiefs' dominant performance on Monday Night Football.
4: They looked awesome. They felt like them. 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
5: 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Football on the way. Baseball, with its annual celebration of Roberto Clemente Day on Tuesday. The Pirates Hall of Famer died in a plane crash New Year's Eve 1972, bringing relief supplies to earthquake victims in Nicaragua. Pirates on Tuesday hosting the Brewers, who had their ace going.
1: Mizorowski with a 1-2. Got him looking right at the knees. Ring him up. 101 miles an hour for the seventh strikeout of the night. Second most ever in a single season for a Milwaukee Brewers pitcher. Jacob now with 243 in what should be a Cy Young season.
5: Five innings, seven strikeouts, and the Brewers would wind up pulling away in Pittsburgh.
6: And a liner through the left side and into left field for a base hit. Yelich is in. Lara streaking around third. He will score. It's a two-run single for Ortiz, and the Brewers lead it 5-0.
5: 620 WTMJ, 5-0 there. Milwaukee wins it 5-1, and the Brewers clinch the division because of this happening.
7: Here's a fly ball to right. This is going to be caught by Hicklin, and the ball game is over. The Braves even it up with a 6-3 win.
5: Cubs Radio Network there. Chicago falling to the Braves 6-3, and that clinches the division for the Brewers. So for Milwaukee, fourth consecutive NL Central title. Only four division titles in the first 54 years of the franchise. They're the first team to win the Central in four straight seasons since division play was created in 1994. Jacob Mizorowski, five innings, seven strikeouts, eighth game this season with no runs allowed in at least five innings. After the win, spoke with Brewers TV.
8: You got to go through this last year, but to be on the mound for clinching night and now celebrate with your teammates, how do you put this into words?
9: I mean, you can't. I mean, this is what you hope for and pray for as a baseball player, so it's a lot of fun.
8: Fun is your favorite word, right? But, Miz, what makes you believe that this team is capable of even more?
9: I mean, we're just grindy and, you know, the boys always want to win, so it's fun.
8: How much do you enjoy, you know, it's so hard to get here, to win four straight division champions. Now you've been part of it, two of them. How much do you appreciate the work that you guys all put in together to celebrate like this?
9: Yeah, I mean, it means a lot. You know, just coming through the year, it's a long season, and, you know, it's everything we've hoped for. So it's just, it just means a lot.
8: Congratulations. Enjoy it, Miz.
9: Thank you.
5: Jacob Mizorowski and the Brewers celebrating their division championship. Mizorowski, 243 strikeouts this season, most in baseball this season, second most in a season in Brewers history. Brewers, 61st game without a home run this season, but they get the victory. Manager Pat Murphy and his team capturing the division. Brewers wrap that up. As for the AL Central, things getting a little tighter on Tuesday in Cleveland. Guardians and White Sox, and we heard it here on ESPN Radio.
2: Taylor comes set. Runners at second and third. The pitch. Swinging a fly ball. Tailing down the left field line, heading for the corner. Racing and reaching, but missing it is Antonucci. Two-run score. That'll do it. Rocchio walks him off again. 7-6 is the final score. The Guardians have even the series and keep their division hopes alive.
5: Sean Kelly calling it here on ESPN Radio. 7-6 the final. You heard him say, Rocchio does it again. Walk-off double with two outs in his fourth game with a walk-off hit this season. Most in Major League Baseball. Four walk-off hits against divisional opponents. tied for the most in a season in the last 50 years. And it'll take your breath away. He chatted with Guardians TV.
10: Roque, I saw you walking up to the plate, and it almost seemed like you were at ease in this moment. What is keeping you so at ease in these moments late in the game?
11: I mean, I like to give me, I don't know, like, give me, like, energy to the crowd. That's what I love.
10: You know, you get he gets ahead with two curveballs, and you're down 0-2. What are you looking for, and how are you keeping yourself calm to be able to get the hit that you know this team needs?
11: I'm trying to be simple. I'm trying to put the ball in play. Don't try to do much. Just get on base and be simple.
10: Tonight, before the game, I know that we had a moment of silence. You were able to have your Venezuelan flag and hold it. And I know this year has been tough for you, for the people back at home, for you. Just what does it mean to have another night where you can have people back at home know that you're thinking about them?
11: Great. I mean, that's a special moment for me every time. Just go out and represent my country.
10: For this team, you know how many games are left. And you can tell this crowd is here. How are you guys keeping yourself calm, believing that this is the moment for you guys to do what you need to do?
11: Like I say always, we fight into the last hour of the game. That's our entity. Just fight into the last hour.
5: And they get the walk-off win 7-6 over the White Sox. Guardians moving to within a half game of Chicago in the AL Central. Half game separating those two. In the AL East, Tampa Bay continuing to hold the top spot there.
12: Two strikes to Caminero. And the next one coming in. Fly ball down the right field line. It's got a chance. Back near the corner. Back goes Butler. And gone! Opposite field. Walk-off homer. Junior Caminero does it again. And he puts the A's to bed in game one of the series. The final score. The Rays 2, the A's 1.
5: 620 WDAE. Junior Caminero 1-for-4, but the one is a walk-off home run. His 41st of the season, came in the ninth. First player in Rays history with multiple walk-off homers in a calendar month. Yordan Alvarez favored in the MVP race, but how much has Caminero closed that gap? ESPN analyst Eduardo Perez.
13: A lot because of the heroics and what he's been able to do for the Tampa Bay Rays and what he means for them, right? He plays every day. He posts when it comes to that position at third base, and we've seen the power. And we've seen what him, along with Yandy Diaz, have been able to do. But we cannot take away what Yordan Alvarez has done the entire year. And it's been consistent. These two guys have been able to take their teams to another level. And it's not a deep lineup that you have in Tampa Bay. It's Yandy Diaz, it's Junior Caminero, and it's the supporting cast. Yes, Chandler Simpson started off the year really hot. He went 3-for-3 today. But it's been the Junior show, and he's only getting better and better. We can't forget one thing. He's 22 years young. That's how special this kid is playing third base for the Tampa Bay Rays.
5: He's one of five players with multiple walk-off homers this season. As for the AL West, that's also tight. Astros, Rangers, Houston matching up with the Royals.
14: 3-2. And Alvarez smashes it deep to right field. Back is Ray at the wall. Looking up. See you later. Number 39 for Yordan. And the Astros lead is 4-1.
5: KBME as the Astros go on to a 4-2 win over the Royals. Yordan Alvarez 1-for-2. A home run, 2 RBI, a couple of walks as well. Astros still a game ahead of the Rangers in the AL West.
15: And now the 2-2. And it's poked into the air, shallow left center. This could be trouble. Story going out. He can't make the play. It's off of his glove. Coming in to score is Diaz. Jansen in as well. Foscue makes it to third. Story, the shortstop, angling out, headed toward Anthony, the left fielder. Was able to reach out with his back to the diamond, but it just did tick off his glove. So Seager finds a spot, brings in two more. It's 4-0 Rangers.
5: 105-3, the Fan. Rangers a 4-2 win over the Red Sox. Rangers still game behind the Astros in the AL West. SportsCenter All Night, ESPN Radio, Milestone Night in New York. That's in 40 seconds. But the game for the Orioles and Mets went to 11. Two on for Baltimore's Coby Mayo.
16: 0-2 to Mayo. The pitch. Coby, it's high in the air. Center field in deep. Ewing's way back there. He's still going back, and it's off the wall. It's off the wall. It will clear the bases. Mayo to third base. The Mets finally get to it in the outfield. They're going to wave in Mayo. He's going for the inside the park home run, and he will make it. A three-run inside the park homer for Coby Mayo. 7-4, Baltimore. What just happened?
5: A go-ahead three-run inside the park home run just happened. WBAL with the call. But to get to extra innings, the Orioles had that milestone I mentioned in the top of the ninth.
16: 2-0 to Pete. The pitch. Pete hits it high in the air. Left field and deep. This game is tied into the New York Knicks. And number 300 for Alonso. What a moment. What a moment at Citi Field. Everyone is cheering Pete Alonso, even though he's tied this game up in the ninth.
5: Pete Alonso with career homer number 300 in New York against his former team, and he had a curtain call as a visiting player in New York. As for how it sounded in New York.
17: Familiar surroundings for Alonso. The 2-0 from Senga. Swing and a drive. Well hit to left. Soto can only watch it sail into the second deck. Tumbles right back out of the second deck. But it's a game-tying homer for Pete Alonso. His 300th career home run. And he is getting a standing ovation from the crowd here at Citi Field.
5: Howie Rose, 880 ESPN New York. Orioles go on to win it in 11. 7-5. Pete Alonso with that game-tying homer is 36th of the season, 300th of his career.
18: I'm more stoked that we won the game. We're in a tight divisional or a tight wild card race right here. And I mean, with not a lot of games to go, I mean, there's a lot of tight margins, and getting back is getting that game back right there, getting us back in it. That we're playing for October right now. Sick. We're in a really tight race here. We just need to keep focusing on game to game, and I'm really happy that I was able to come through right there for the team. And what a special homer that Coby had inside the park, three run homer, so sick. Bullpen did an unbelievable job when Baz went down. I mean, just an incredible team win. Bullpen was lights out. I mean, defense did a great job. I mean, just a timely hitting, great at bats, just really unbelievable team win.
19: Absolutely. Now, I want to get back to Coby in a minute, but that at bat, that's pretty much getting the best of you the first two games. What were you looking at and that's looking for, I should say, in that situation?
18: I feel like I've been taking really good swings, you know, just every once in a while. Like sometimes it's round ball, round bat, and I'm just really happy I connected right there.
19: What is being nominated for the Roberto Clemente Award mean?
18: Yeah, I mean, today's a special day, like all across baseball. I mean, Roberto, obviously Hall of Famer, like unbelievable talent and performer and champion. But the thing that people remember about him most, despite his illustrious career, was the person he was and his heart and what he gave to the community in the game of baseball outside of his performance. So to wear his number today, it's an honor. And to be a nominee, it's an honor. So really, really stoked that I was able to wear the number well today.
19: Before we let you go, did you have Coby Mayo inside the park home run on your bingo card?
18: I don't think anybody did. Like that's the timely hitting right there. Six swing. Pinto. I mean, he's got really good stuff. And for Coby to come through right there, just diesel the ball to center like that, and run like hell. Boy, did we need it. So that was big time.
5: Three run inside the park home run in the 11th inning. Proves to be the difference. As for Pete Alonso, 10th fastest in baseball history to 300 home runs. Orioles get the win. They're three behind the Guardians for the final wild card spot in the American League. As for the Nationals and Phillies, Washington a 6-3 win over Philadelphia. Kyle Schwarber, home run number 45 in the loss. Phillies' eighth loss in the last 12 games, dropping a game behind the Cubs for the top spot of the National League wild card. Phillies, meanwhile, placing all-star left-hander Jesus Luzardo on the 15-day IL on Tuesday, 3 days after being scratched from his start against the Braves because of inflammation in his left shoulder. ESPN's Buster Olney.
20: It's a body blow, and there's no getting around that because, let's face it, the Phillies' theoretical advantage over every other team were those three great starting pitchers in Zach Wheeler and Christopher Sanchez, and yes, Jesus Luzardo, who's been the last two-plus months the hottest pitcher in baseball, a 1.67 ERA if you date back to June 28th, and his last start on September 7th, he shuts out the Atlanta Braves. He has 12 strikeouts. But today, Don Mattingly, the Phillies manager, basically had no timetable for his return. So a tough break for the Philadelphia Phillies.
5: Timetable to be determined. Luzardo is eligible to return September 27th, final day of the regular season. Closing the books on L.A. That's next. SportsCenter All Night continues. It's ESPN Radio.
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0: The Jacksonville Jaguars, fresh off their week one win, head to Denver for a weekend clash with the Broncos at Mile High. 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
35: 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Daniel Jeremiah, Bijan Robinson, Trent Green, all joining to break down all of the NFL action for week one. 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
2: The NBA drops the hammer on the LA Clippers.
3: This was Adam Silver playing judge and jury after a year-long investigation.
4: Kawhi Leonard, I'm stunned that he wasn't suspended at all. You're asking me to believe he didn't know?
1: NBA Commissioner Adam Silver, considering the investigation into the Clippers and Kawhi Leonard, closed after the penalties that were handed down this month, although he says it was a tough balancing act.
5: I think that's, in some ways, the most difficult part of adjudicating these disputes, because while there have to be competitive consequences, our view, if these rules are violated, we'd still want to be a 30-team league. And we recognize that in some ways we're unfortunately punishing the fans of that team as well.
1: Owner Steve Ballmer suspended for a year. The Clippers were fined $30 million. They were stripped of 5 first-round draft picks. Silver with his first public comments since the NBA announced the penalties. ESPN's Vince Goodwill.
6: He talked about meeting with Kawhi Leonard in private before the suspensions and penalties were handed down. And he said both sides agreed that it's time to move on. Notice, he did not fine Kawhi Leonard heavily. He did not suspend Kawhi, only Steve Ballmer, which a lot of people found a bit surprising because of the proximity of relationship between Adam Silver and Steve Ballmer, the chair of the finance committee. Steve Ballmer had to step down from that. He says he considers the matters of this Clippers inquiry closed, especially when you consider the Department of Justice issuing a statement in the past few days that they're going to look into this from a federal standpoint. That is what Adam Silver says is from a matter of Steve Ballmer's statement, where he says he doesn't fully agree with the findings. He's going to accept the findings. Adam Silver believes that that statement is a matter of legalese because of the Department of Justice's looming investigation.
1: NBA's Board of Governors meeting this week. And expansion is also being considered. ESPN's Sean Sharania.
7: The NBA and Adam Silver are in deeper and deeper stages of the expansion conversation. And I'm told specifically for Las Vegas, the next round of bids for an expansion team in Las Vegas are due on Thursday. And then final bids expected to be some point shortly thereafter. My understanding is proposals for that Vegas team is reaching and potentially exceeding $10 billion. And so far, the Vegas process has moved with more pace than Seattle, but those Seattle conversations are continuing as well. And remember, the league has been targeting as soon as the 2028-29 season for the start of these expansion teams. And they all are also projecting both teams to be in the top 10 in terms of market and revenue share moving forward. And so right now, Adam Silver is going to continue the bids process, and it's unclear when a final vote would be. And I think over the next couple of months, we're going to get clarity on the final offers, potentially $10 billion-ish in Las Vegas, potentially $7 billion range in Seattle, and then a potential vote to finalize expansion to 32 teams.
1: NBA moving forward, Seattle certainly could be one of those spots, Las Vegas as well. SportsCenter All Night, ESPN Radio.
8: Deshaun Watson named the starting quarterback of the Cleveland Browns.
9: Deshaun is going to start against Jacksonville, and ultimately felt like Deshaun gave us the best chance to move the ball and score points.
10: This is what I've been working for 2 years.
11: I am shocked. I feel awful for the fans of the Cleveland Browns.
1: There are quarterback questions for a number of teams, and we're only through week one of the regular season. Yes, Cleveland is one of them. Minnesota, another. Quarterback Kyler Murray suffering a concussion in his Vikings debut. Ian Rappaport.
12: Yeah, I think it's fair to say the availability of Kyler Murray is very much up in the air for the Minnesota Vikings. You mentioned that he is in the NFL's concussion protocol, and the way every player responds to a concussion is different, and every concussion itself is different. The fact that he was in the locker room after the game, the fact that he was in good spirits, that is all a good sign, but it doesn't necessarily mean that Kyler Murray is going to be able to be back next week without missing time. Now, we will see Wednesday, probably, if he is able to come out there, then I would say he will have progressed in the protocol enough to maybe be able to start on Sunday. If not, Carson Wentz will be in there once again, and man, he looked good on Sunday. 3 touchdown passes, an excellent, excellent fourth quarter. Safe to say, if Carson has to play, the Vikings will have a ton of confidence.
1: That's the situation in Minnesota. Their starter, who was named over the summer, out with injury. Then there's Cleveland, where the Browns just have question marks. ESPN's Dan Graziano.
13: The Browns are living in their own reality that is detached from the one the rest of us are in. Deshaun Watson hasn't been a good player in 6 years. Everything that comes with him, the money, the salary cap damage, obviously the significant off-the-field issues that he's really never owned up to. He acts like everything's happened to him as opposed to taking responsibility for why there's resentment toward him. They don't have to play him. The fans don't want to see him. I mean, I guess Shedeur Sanders must have just been horrendous all camp if this is better than that. But I don't get what the organization gains by continuing to run this guy out there. And I think it just erodes any positive feeling you might be inclined to have about them if you're like rooting for Todd Monken. And it just erodes a lot of credibility. I mean, I think they're insulting their fans.
1: Todd Monken saying this weekend that it's his decision. But earlier on ESPN Radio, our Mike Golic wants to know how the players actually feel.
14: We know at some point Shedeur Sanders is going to be the quarterback there. And when they played as bad as they did, and you can't hang everything on Deshaun Watson. I do understand that. But that's the linchpin of a team, is the quarterback. So those questions are going to come about, and it'll be interesting to hear how players answer those questions. Because not every player has a press conference, but beat writers go in and talk to players, and all the players are going to be asked. Those beat writers are going to ask, do you think they should make a quarterback change? What do you think should happen offensively? Do you think it should change anything? It'll be interesting if you get one or two guys to actually give an opinion about that or toe the locker room line of saying we're all going in the same direction.
1: We'll see what happens in Cleveland. Mea culpa from the Longhorns. That's next. It's ESPN Radio.
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1: Pete Alonso hits career homer number 300 and gets a curtain call on the road in New York. Orioles win it in extra innings in New York. Brewers clinch the division with a Cubs loss and their win with their ace.
2: Mizorowski with a 1-2. Got him looking right at the knees. Ring him up. 101 miles an hour for the seventh strikeout of the night. Second most ever in a single season for a Milwaukee Brewers pitcher. Jacob now with 243 in what should be a Cy Young season.
1: 243 strikeouts, most in Major League Baseball this season, tied for the second most in a season in Brewers history. 620 WTMJ. Brewers a 5-1 win over the Pirates. They win, Cubs lose, Brewers clinch the National League Central, their fourth straight division title. Manager Pat Murphy had to wait a little bit.
3: Yeah, it wasn't bad, to be honest with you. Whatever was going to happen, we were going to do this inevitably. And we got 11 games to go, and those are important, too. We have a lot of games to go, and there's a lot of things to tighten up. But it's just really gratifying to see the guys know what they've achieved and know it's never been done 4 years in a row. And there's a bunch of guys in the room, at least four or five, that have done it 4 years in a row. And I'm just happy for them. And then this 26th club, you know, I've said all year long, like, there hasn't been a spot where you say, wow, we're really special. But it's starting to grow on me. And the fact that they won the big one, they had to. Today was a big one. They knew that coming here. We haven't won in here this year very much. To come in here and win like that was great. And I'm proud of the guys, man. I'm happy for them.
1: Jacob Mizorowski goes five innings, doesn't give up a run, scatters five hits, strikes out seven. Eighth game this season with no runs allowed in at least five innings pitched. ESPN analyst Eduardo Perez.
4: It's been complete, right? And it's come a lot quicker than what we thought. We knew last year the velocity was there, but the sustainability of the velocity is what really impressed a lot of us in the first half of the season. Then there was a little dead arm period, you could say, around the All-Star break. And now they're making sure, because he's in uncharted territory, and so are the Milwaukee Brewers, witnessing a pitcher that throws so many pitches at 100 miles per hour over. Just to put it in perspective, the first pitch of the game today was at 102, and it just continued to go up. It's rock station status right now. It was 102.5 that he was throwing early on. He reaches 103.2. This guy does things right now that not only the Milwaukee Brewers, but no one has really seen consistently in our era the way that he does it. Now, he did fatigue a little bit, and I think that's what he was talking about. He wasn't impressed with his outing today. He could do better. It seemed like with the 85 pitches that he had nine pitches of four-seam fastballs that were under 100 miles per hour, and that's the one thing that he wants to be able to keep is that sustainability, because in the postseason, when it

0: two career strikeouts with 100 miles per hour or greater. He had five of them on Tuesday. Shout out to those rock stations. Fastest pitch on Tuesday was 103.1. I spent time at 101.5. As did our Freddie Coleman, by the way. WPDH celebrating 50 years in 2026. Brewers get the win. They get the division because the Cubs lose to the Braves 6-3. Atlanta increasing its lead in the NL East. 22nd multi-run comeback this season. Cubs, meanwhile, remain half game ahead of the Phillies for the first NL wild card spot. Milwaukee's got a division in the American League. Guardians pull closer in theirs.
1: Taylor comes set. Runners at second and third. The pitch. Swing and a fly ball. Tailing down the left field line, heading for the corner. Racing and reaching, but missing it is Antonacci. Two-run score. That'll do it. Rocchio walks him off again. 7-6 is the final score. The Guardians have evened the series and keep their division hopes alive.
0: 7-6, the final. Rocchio with the walk-off double. Fourth game with a walk-off hit this season. And you heard it right here on ESPN Radio. Sean Kelly and Doug Glanville had the call for us. Sean?
1: Thank you, Jay. As advertised, not quite as promised, but we enjoyed a thriller tonight at Progressive Field in Cleveland. A walk-off win for the Guardians. 7-6 the final score. Now Chicago's lead in the division is a half game with one more game still to go in this series. It took all the way to the last out, the last strike, and the last swing of the bat. Rocchio delivers, knocking in two runs for a walk-off win for the Guardians.
2: Yeah, I mean, this was such a fun game. It's because not only the talent and the big hits and the back and forth, they played in personality on some level. You know, the Guardians didn't strike out until like the ninth inning. I mean, they put the ball in play. And then, of course, it comes down to the closers. You know, the big pitchers and the right matchup. Every decision the managers made were in the lanes that they would most desire. And they still got big hits. It was back and forth with just unexpected hits, big hits, timely hits, and some big plays on the defensive side. But in the end, you know, Rocchio gets a pitch that's up in the zone, two strikes, and Antonacci took a really sort of indirect angle, and that indirectness led to him really misplaying that ball. And so credit to Rocchio for putting the ball in play, but the angle really hurt the White Sox on that.
1: What a flair for the dramatic. Rocchio with his fourth walk-off this year, and this is a ball game, friend, that had 10 pitchers and pinch hitters and pinch runners. We talked about it. Both these managers would push all the buttons necessary in this pivot game, not only for the division, but the wild card too. Big-time postseason implications with this win for the Guardians.
2: Yeah, huge. And look, they know each other well, these teams, and the fact is they did put all, they emptied the bullpens, they emptied the dugout, they were going to say everybody, and they said both, all hands on deck, and that was the game where everybody was contributing and doing a part, and every play and pitch was consequential. So, I mean, I'd compliment both managers for just the job well done, and it just came down to just baseball happening. You know, the home team had the extra swing, and they made the swing, and the White Sox didn't make that big play at the end, and that's it. Game over.
1: Smith's the winner out of the bullpen for the Guardians. Taylor takes the loss for the White Sox. And again, this series moves to tomorrow night, and with a week and a half to go, it's going to need every game here to decide this division and maybe another one in the American League, too. 7-6 the final. A walk-off winner for the Cleveland Guardians in front of 23,000-plus at Progressive Field. For Doug Glanville, I'm Sean Kelly, right here on your home for Sunday Night Baseball, Major League Baseball on ESPN Radio and the ESPN app. Now let's go back to Jay Reynolds in the studio.
0: 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Friday, Braves in Houston to take on the Astros. Right now, SportsCenter all night, Dodgers and Reds facing each other on Tuesday.
3: Watching these Reds hitters up there, going to and certainly leaving the batter's box, it's almost like they know defeat is coming. Swing and a miss, strike three. Just tried to foul a slider to stay alive, and he could not. That's strikeout number seven for Yoshinobu Yamamoto.
0: Yamamoto and the Dodgers shutting out the Reds 4-0. Yamamoto gets the win, going seven innings, striking out seven for manager Dave Roberts.
4: I think the thing that I've learned about Yoshinobu is he's able to reset, you know, on the fly. He's able to bear down and make pitches

0: when he needs to get a double play, a strikeout, a pop-up. You know, those are separators when you're not totally locked in or in sync. You can still take a deep breath, reset, and navigate an inning and keep going. And so that's something that I've really learned from him.
1: Yamamoto, third straight start of at least seven innings. He retired 21 of the final 22 hitters after issuing back-to-back walks to start the game. Dodgers' eighth shutout this season with three or fewer hits allowed. Padres, a 9-3 loss to the Rockies. Padres snap an eight-game win streak. Had been the longest active streak in Major League Baseball. Diamondbacks, however, can't take advantage. They went to extra innings with the Marlins.
2: There's the 0-1. Swung on, that's well struck. Deep left center field, Lawler racing after it. Still going, Lawler can't reach it. It's off the base of the wall. One run scores, two run scores. Here comes Lopez. It's a bases clearing double for the Marlins, and they take a 4-1 lead in the 11th.
1: That would be the difference in the game. Marlins, a 4-2 win over Arizona. Diamondbacks remain 2.5 behind the Padres for the final National League wild card spot. 10 games to play. 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
3: From Darrell K. Royal, Texas Memorial Stadium in Austin. Diving for the goal line, Hollywood Smothers. Touchdown, Texas.
4: It wasn't very pretty, but we found a way to win. That's a good team, too.
5: Unbelievable scene here. Knocks off number one.
1: Texas quarterback Arch Manning, in the wake of the big win last week, and apologizing Tuesday on social media for laughing and making an insensitive comment about an AI-generated video that depicted his coach, Steve Sarkisian, slapping ESPN sideline reporter Holly Rowe. Manning posting in part, quote, "It's easy to say I didn't mean it, but I know my words and actions were hurtful to a lot of people. I do not take that lightly, and I'm deeply sorry for that." Manning saying he and Holly Rowe have spoken. Rowe posting, "Apology accepted," earlier on ESPN Radio. Our Emmett Golden.
6: I think the thing he's most guilty of is just a lack of awareness.
7: Yeah.
6: And understanding. Look, he's going to be a number one pick. He's going to be in the first round somewhere early on and be the face of a franchise. And that comes with responsibility. Right now, he's the face of Texas football.
7: Mm-hmm.
6: And, you know, to make light of a man slapping a woman, even though it's AI, I totally understand it and get it. And I don't think he needs to go to jail
7: or fall in the draft.
6: No. I don't think it's not a
7: character flaw.
6: No, it's not a character flaw.
7: Right.
6: It just shows a lack of awareness. And I'm surprised by it because of the pedigree. That was the most surprising thing. His grandfather, his uncles, you know, being in the spotlight and him coming up under them. I just assumed that he'd have, you know, a different type of polish than maybe some other young man. But ultimately, he's a young guy and, you know, you do stupid stuff.
7: You know what I really didn't like? And it wasn't even on him. It was kind of the encouragement from the people in the room.
6: Oh, absolutely.
7: Because he said, "I saw the one with Steve Sarkisian
6: and everybody was like,
7: and Holly Rowe." And they laughed, but then they said, what happened?
6: Mm-hmm.
7: Like, they knew what happened, right? If he had just said, "I saw the one with Sark and Holly Rowe," left it at that, they could have got a good laugh. It would have been one of those inside jokes. They tell us on the radio all the time not to tell inside jokes because nobody knows what that means. So, you know, they could have left it right there, and it wouldn't have been a big deal. It only became a big deal once they said, "Well, what happened in it?" And it's almost like they set him up and he was just going in the moment, not trying to make excuses for the young man. Like you said, you got to have awareness. But it felt like he was just going with it and explaining what happened because he was asked.
1: Holly Rowe saying apology accepted after she and Arch Manning have talked. SportsCenter All Night, ESPN Radio. The big matchup this weekend, LSU, Ole Miss. Lane Kiffin returning to his former stomping grounds, but he says the pressure's not on LSU.
8: I told the players today, man, like, you don't have anything to worry about as far as, like, attention on you all week and everything. There's just going to be so much attention, hatred, everything on me. I said, you just get to go play. And I said, really, the pressure's on them. They're the team that, you know, we won seven games last year. They won 13. They return, you know, two Heisman candidates. How often does that ever happen in the same backfield? I mean, we had it one time with Matt Leinart and Reggie Bush. And second longest winning streak in the country. So you guys just get to go play, and the pressure's not on you.
1: Seems like that Ole Miss program's a pretty good one. Yeah, it is, says our Paul Feinbaum.
9: The team that Lane Kiffin was complimenting, that was his team last year that he built, all those Heisman winners, all that great success. So Lane Kiffin in his own disingenuous way, was complimenting himself for a great job at Ole Miss and saying that the pressure now is on them. That is not the case whatsoever. The pressure is all on him. He is the one that left them behind. They are the jilted lover. He ran off to whatever island he decided to build a mansion on, which happened to be in Louisiana. So I realize we're late in the game, even though the game hasn't even started yet, but that is just Lane Kiffin being Lane Kiffin.
10: Is this a must-win for him?
9: Yes, yes, yes. And the reason is so simple. He left Ole Miss because LSU was the glory. That's where everything he wanted was. It wasn't at Ole Miss, even though that team that he left behind nearly went to the national championship game last year, came within one play of going into overtime against Miami. He wanted to go to LSU because that's what he said Nick Saban told him was the best job in college football. That's where everyone wins national championships, everyone but Brian Kelly, who was brought there from Notre Dame. He's got a $55 million roster. He's got the governor in on him. He's got everybody rowing in the same direction. He didn't think he could win at Ole Miss. He left them behind. They feel pretty badly about it. They are carrying that torch against Lane Kiffin and will not let it go.
1: LSU in Oxford to face Ole Miss Saturday, 7:30 Eastern. We'll see it on ABC. Well, it was a week one loss. Was it just one loss? Or is it time for the panic button? That's next. 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
5: I'm not going to overreact to one game. The Chiefs are going to be the Chiefs, and I love this run game that they have now found with Kenneth Walker III. I think this was just a bad game from the Denver Broncos. A lot of guys not playing in preseason, the poor tackling, the not attention to detail. I do believe they're going to be better, and they still have that opportunity. They play the Kansas City Chiefs one more time, so you can even up that series with them when it comes to division matters in the AFC West. So I'm not counting the Broncos out just yet, but I did love what I seen from the Kansas City Chiefs.
1: Harry Douglas, half of Freddie and Harry, weekday afternoons here on ESPN Radio. He mentioned bad game. Bad game, or did it expose deeper issues for the Broncos? ESPN analyst Steve Smith Sr., Dominique Foxworth, Jeff Saturday.
6: Bad game. I mean, listen, they have a very good defensive line, a very good offensive line. We just talked about Davis Webb, his first time calling plays, never got into a rhythm, right? You even heard Sean Payton at halftime, doing the halftime spot, and he's like, you know, they ran it a lot, we didn't. Like, he felt how the game was going. So I would definitely attribute this to a bad game. Football is about moments. Like, people always, you look at stats, and they'll look at all this, but the reality is it comes down to situations, and they were poor in most of the situations. All that went well for the Chiefs. It did not go well for the Broncos. This team will bounce back. It's a very good football team. They're well coached. Just a bad game.
7: Yeah, and I think I agree with Jeff. But they got out game planned. I go back and watch that tape. Yes, I think you're right about those moments. But I also look at the tape and I'm like, nobody's open in these situations. And then the pressure's getting there fast. We should focus more on giving the Chiefs credit and not blaming the Broncos. I think the Broncos will be better, but that situation, to me at least, is not indicative of what this team's going to be going forward.
8: We all thought that the new acquisition will make them a slow start. They brought the kitchen sink. And here's the problem. All the plumbers were at the game. They had no one there to help fix it. And the leaks just kept happening. We talk about pressure, it makes diamonds. You know what else it does? It floods your basement. Mm. And that's what happened, and they got to go back to the drawing board.
1: We'll see what happens as the season progresses. 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
9: High fly ball, right center field. Rodriguez back on the track at the wall. See ya! A 3-run home run by Jones. And the Yankees lead 7-1.
1: 8-1 would be the final. Michael K, Yes Network. Yankees improving to 10-3 this month. Best in baseball in September. Yankees remain 3.5 behind the Rays in the AL East. Tigers a 10-1 win over the Blue Jays, who lost a home series for just the second time since the start of August. Detroit, meanwhile, getting their sixth consecutive win.
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10: How good is that? Are you not entertained?
0: Number 5.
1: A night ago, the White Sox saw Tristan Peters draw a walk against Cleveland's Gavin Williams, which ended a marathon 18-pitch at-bat. Tuesday, Colorado's Cole Kerrig was in the box, also for more than a dozen pitches. 850 KOA.
11: Vasquez pitch is driven to deep right. High and way out of here. Touch him all time. On the 13th pitch of the at-bat, Cole Kerrig with his second homer of the game.
0: Number 4.
1: Braves increased their lead in the NL East, doubling up the Cubs. 680 the fan.
12: 0-2 pitch. He swings and drives it deep to right field, to the wall, and gone! It's gone! A violent swing by Drake Baldwin, and it's a 2-run homer right into the basket in right field. And he silences Cub fans here on the north side.
0: Number 3.
1: Orioles take the Mets to extra innings with a milestone shot from a New York fan favorite. WBAL.
13: 2-0 to Pete. The pitch. Pete hits it high in the air. Left field and deep. This game is tied into the New York Knights. And number 300 for Alonso. What a moment. What a moment at Citi Field. Everyone is cheering Pete Alonso, even though he's tied this game up in the ninth.
14: Number two.
1: The separation in the AL Central is a half game thanks to what we saw in Cleveland. Sean Kelly had the call.
15: Taylor comes set. Runners at second and third. The pitch. Swing and a fly ball. Taylor down the left field line, heading for the corner. Racing and reaching, but missing it is Antonucci. Two-run score. That'll do it. Rocchio walks him off again.
14: Number one.
1: As for the AL East, Rays holding the top spot. They also end their game with one swing. 620 WDAE.
16: Fly ball down the right field line. It's got a chance. Back near the corner. Back goes Butler. And gone! Opposite field.
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0: Unsportsmanlike with Evan, Canty, and Michelle. 2-0 to Pete. The pitch. Pete hits it high in the air. Left field and deep. This game is tied into the New York Knights and number 300 for Lonzo. What a moment. What a moment at Citi Field. Everyone is cheering Pete Alonso, even though he's tied this game up in the ninth.
1: Okay, welcome to the show. Oh, God.
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1: Oh, my God.
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1: we had to
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1: 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This is it. Michelle Smallman, Chris Canty, Evan Cohen. I'm a Mets fan. There's no part of me that wants to get political when I say this. Trust me. But you know how we've heard the term peaceful protest? What Mets fans did last night was a peaceful protest. Pete Alonso for the Baltimore Orioles hits a game-tying home run against his former team in the ninth inning. And what did the Mets fans do? They cheered for him. And he gave a curtain call as a road player. That was a peaceful protest by Mets fans of David Stearns, the general manager, who I thought was going to be unbelievable. I was wrong so far. And the owner of the team, Steve Cohen, who I thought was going to be unbelievable. I was wrong so far. And I have to be fair. I can't crush St. Louis fans for cheering Skeens when that was just like, hey, a celebration of a greatness, whatever. My crew, Mets fans, we embarrassed ourselves last night with this peaceful protest. I'm sorry. You cannot, under any circumstance, root for an opposing team, even if it's Pete Alonso. I hated that last night. That was a peaceful protest. And then, oh, by the way, they lost in extra innings on an inside-the-park three-run home run. Good morning, everybody.
3: I love that Pete Alonso is the face of the Mets mismanagement of the roster.
1: Is that a fair way of saying a peaceful protest, in essence, what they did last night?
2: I would argue it's the highlight of the Mets season.
3: Oh, no question about it. being able to celebrate one of your own hitting their 300th career home run.
2: Somebody somewhere along the line
3: did something right in terms of identifying talent.
2: That's right.
3: The only problem is this new front office and new ownership didn't decide to keep said talent in an effort to penny pinch because you wanted a star chase. But now the Mets fans are finding out how the other half lives because for years on end, growing up in New York City as a Yankees fan, all I heard was your team buys championships. Now the Mets have the richest owner in the sport. He's got more money than God, and yet he can't buy a win. And I love it.
2: That's right. Yeah, Ev, what's the payroll for the Mets this year?
1: A lot.
2: Over 300 mil, right?
3: No, I think it's closer to four when you include the tax.
2: I was going to say.
1: Well, and the players, if they're not there.
3: Yeah.
1: Aren't they still playing Scherzer and Scherzer and Verlander?
3: Yeah, they're paying a lot of guys.
2: Yeah, that has to really sting if you're a Mets fan. And I wasn't being facetious when I said it's the highlight of the season to have someone who meant so much to your organization have a huge milestone, 300 career home runs. That is a huge milestone for Pete Alonso. And to do it in front of a crowd that had been connected to him for so long, that had respected him and supported him for so long. The irony, Ev, is pretty alarming that he would have this moment in front of those fans and that him wearing an Orioles uniform would elicit cheers like that. But if it's the highlight of your season, it's the highlight of your season. The Mets fans don't have a lot else to cheer for. So I don't think it was peaceful protest. I think it was a celebration of a good baseball moment, which you didn't get a lot of this year.
3: Including tax, the Mets are paying $455
2: million. $455?
1: And that's for the ex-players too,
3: that's
1: right?
3: That's including everything, yeah.
2: $455?
1: Wait, what do you guys think about what the fans did, though? Did the fans do the right thing last night?
2: Yes.
3: Well, yeah.
1: He's wearing an Orioles uniform.
3: What else are they going to cheer for?
2: But also,
3: you tell me what else they're going to cheer for.
1: Well, nothing. There's nothing to cheer for.
3: Well, they showed up to the ballpark.
2: For him.
3: They got to find some type of enjoyment for their 3 hours taken out of their day.
2: But even if the Mets weren't down on their luck and even if this wasn't a highlight moment for a lot of fans who have not had a lot this season, in that moment, you still show respect for someone who gave a lot to your organization, who loved being there, and who was a fan favorite. Even if he's playing for the Orioles, when he has a moment like that, a defining career moment, you tip your cap to the athlete.
1: He's on the Orioles.
2: It doesn't matter.
1: He hit a game-tying home run in the ninth inning.
2: It's respect.
1: Well, of course they respect him. They gave him a standing ovation the night before when he was introduced. The irony of this, I spent part of my afternoon yesterday, late in the afternoon, I'm watching Steve Gelbs on SNY interview Pete Alonso in the celebration of the Mets. I didn't think I was going to be watching hours later him hitting a game-tying home run and giving us, you know, getting a curtain call.
3: So let me ask you a question. Just because your team makes a decision, you have to cheer that decision at all times?
1: Here's what I always say. You cheer the person, boo the player. In other words, when it happens before the game, he's not a player yet. Like, the game hasn't started. Yes, he's in uniform. But, like, I'm cheering for Pete Alonso. When the game starts, he's wearing an Orioles uniform. I would bet the Mets made him some offer. I bet it's also not nearly as close to the offer that the Orioles made. So I would assume he could have come back. And here's where I got to be fair. I was okay with them moving on from a lot of the guys that were really good for them but never got over the hump. And you and I, CC, did not know each other at the time you're talking about retroactively. I just want to be clear because you know I'm going to be honest with you. I never went to the place of the Yankees buying the championships.
3: Everybody did that.
1: I did not, and I'll tell you why.
3: That's great for
1: but
3: you.
1: I want to explain why.
2: You're the outlier there.
1: No, but, right? But it needs to be explained why, and it's actually going to make my Mets point look even worse. I didn't go there because when I think about when the Yankees won championships, why? Jeter, Mariano, Pettit, Posada.
3: The core four, yeah.
1: And only played for the Yankees at the time that they won the championship. They did not play for another team. So what they did is they built around their guys with external guys. The Mets guys are now on the Orioles, right? So, like, that's part of the problem here is you could say buying championships. If the Mets bought a championship and Alonso was still there and Nimmo was still there and McNeil was still there, all these guys that are homegrown in essence, it's not buying a championship, it's buying around a core. They got rid of the core and they were cheering for the core last night, and the core plays for the Orioles. And okay, that's what bothers me.
2: Question for you. Who would you say are the most important and revered Mets over the last 20 years?
1: 20 years? David Wright, Jose Reyes.
3: Jacob deGrom.
1: Now, again, the 86 team is still going to be revered. They're not active over the last 20 years, but Doc Gooden and Daryl Strawberry should not walk down the streets in New York City without someone saying thank you to them.
2: Sure.
1: They've been through hell in their lives, not that they signed up for it. They've had some horrible things happen to them. They're both on the right track. They're legendary players. They should be thanked.
3: Legendary.
1: Thank you, Doc.
2: Of course. Thank you, Daryl. Of course.
1: So I still say them, even though they were not active. And when Doc Gooden threw a perfect game for the Yankees, it drove me nuts. Because I don't want to see that in another team's uniform.
2: Okay, but would you put Pete Alonso in that group?
1: Of course, but to me, I don't know.
2: But then you need to celebrate him and you need to respect
1: him.
2: He
1: hit a game-tying home run against them. I don't need to celebrate him in that moment. I celebrate him before the game.
3: It was his 300th career home run, though. It wasn't just a game-tying home run.
1: And 265 of them happened with the Mets. I get that.
2: When Albert Pujols finally came back to Busch Stadium as a member of the Angels, he got a standing ovation and then he hit a home run. And I was there in Busch Stadium. It felt like game six of the World Series. Yeah. And he had an Angels uniform on. But he, in that moment, you felt like he did it for us. You felt like he did it for St. Louis. He did it for Cardinals fans, even though he was wearing an Angels uniform. And for Mets fans last night, it kind of felt like we are part of this moment. Like, how special that we love him and we didn't want him to go away. He loved being a part of the Mets and he has this special career defining moment and we get to be a part of it. I think there is nothing wrong with you standing up, cheering for him and tipping your cap in respect for that guy and everything he did for your organization.
3: And to take your point a step further, Smalls, you can't understate the importance of Pete Alonso's commitment to embracing everything that came along with playing for the Mets, which included his involvement in the community, his involvement in charities, supporting 9/11 families, all of those different things.
2: Yes.
3: I think that matters, too, in terms of how the player ingratiated himself in the community and wanted to prioritize understanding the fabric that holds New Yorkers together. And so when the organization makes a decision to pivot off of him, after Pete Alonso put it on wax that he wants to end his career as a Met, when that happens and the players that the team brings in lieu of Pete Alonso's salary don't perform, when that player comes back, when Alonso comes back and plays the way he did last night, you're going to cheer him. You're going to celebrate him.
1: And that's why everything you said is dead on. He absolutely wanted to be there. No one has a bad word to say about him, including me. I'm not saying anything bad about him. What I'm saying is I gotta live in that fake world of he's wearing the Orioles uniform. I must now root for my team against him. But to the point you're making, That's why I say this is in many ways a peaceful protest of current management. Because what's the best way of protesting your team if you're not thrilled with them? It's not going to the games, not buying tickets. But
2: you vote with your money.
1: Right. But like my daughter went to the Mets game with my sister and my brother-in-law a couple of weeks ago and my nephews. And like she had the greatest time ever. I don't care that they stink this year if she's, you know, having a great time there. I still don't want to deprive her of that experience, right? Now, of course, I didn't give it to her. My sister had to. But, you know, the point is, like, I don't want to do that. So what's another way of doing it? In this case, the peaceful protest of we don't like what you're doing is cheering for the other squad, right? Like, that's kind of what happened.
3: But I don't
1: here.
3: Think they were cheering for the other squad. They were cheering for Pete Alonso.
1: You're right. Yeah. You're right. But did they do the right thing? You both are saying yes?
2: 100%.
1: The Mets fans did the right thing?
3: Yeah, I mean, listen.
1: Giants fans cheering for Saquon, is that okay?
3: He's in another league, though. That's the difference.
2: And you're eliminated from the playoffs.
3: In the NFC East. The Baltimore Orioles are in the AL East. You're in the NL East. It's a whole other league.
2: And you're already eliminated from the playoffs. It's not as if this game matters.
3: You have a bottom six record in baseball.
1: Oh,
3: y'all are hustling backwards.
1: I'm not doubting that. It's a game-tying home run, though, in the ninth inning.
2: But if they were jockeying for playoff position right now or it was a game with any sort of consequence, you would have an argument there. They did not. They are bad.
1: Well, They're not
2: in contention.
1: That ended in April.
2: Everything is meaningless. So you might as well cheer for a guy who really cared about you and you cared about him.
1: We put it out there on Twitter.
3: Money well spent, baby.
1: At EFCO Radio. Did Mets fans do the right thing cheering for Pete Alonso hitting a game-tying home run, his 300th home run of his career, against them last night? 888-SAY-ESPN. 888-729-3776. All I ask for is consistency with all of us. And I have to be consistent. If I'm going to rip your squad and your fans with the Cardinals cheering for Skeens last year, I got to rip mine. And if you're going to support yours, you got to support the Mets. So we have to be consistent on this.
2: So do you apologize then?
1: No.
4: Stop. That's different, Ev.
1: Why am I apologizing? Because,
4: Ev, stop. That's different. Like, you're not... Skeens never played for them.
1: Well, that was bad.
4: That's worse. That's, you know, like...
1: Yeah, your fans are worse.
4: Smalls trying to play it off of, like, we people from St. Louis, you know, Midwest, you know, like, we know great performances.
2: That's what we're respecting.
1: No, he happens to be right. Like, Skeens never played for the Cardinals. Like, at least there's a... I'm not defending my fans last night, but if you want to, go ahead. Which I think Nuno is.
4: No, I'm just saying it's a completely different situation between you and Smalls. We can still rip the Cardinals fans for cheering for Skeens.
2: No, you can't.
4: Because, yes.
1: Well, the Cardinals fans claim to be the best fans. The Mets fans certainly do not claim to be the best fans.
2: Cardinals fans do not claim to be the best fans.
4: You claim to be.
1: Oh, my God.
2: That moniker was gifted to them. I believe it was Sports Illustrated. I will Google it. Back in the day, a writer came to St. Louis and called Cardinals fans the best fans in baseball. And then other fan bases tried to weaponize it against us, tongue in cheek, being like, oh, you're the best fans in baseball. And we were like,
5: because Cardinals fans say that all the time.
2: Yeah, no, because of that.
1: Mets
2: and then
1: fans, we
2: other,
1: don't say that.
2: Because you're not.
1: Oh, we know.
6: If we keep in a book right now, we add.
1: We know we're a disaster. We fully understand that. But you guys claim to be the best of the best. So you know what? Good. I like how we spin this against Smalls. That hurt fans are actually worse. 888-SAY-ESPN. 888-729-3776. We're also back to normal in the NFL. What do I mean by that? We'll explain coming up after Smalls says this from the Wellness Company.
2: Yeah, Evan is a little sick today being a Mets fan. And there's nothing worse than waking up sick. This time of year, with the kids back in school surrounded by hundreds of others, yours could bring home a whole new world of viruses and bacteria your family has no immunity to. No kids, viruses are still everywhere, and one ugly strain just showed up. Now it's 2 a.m. Your throat feels like strep and your fever is spiking. 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
1: Familiar surroundings for Alonso. The 2-0 from Senga. Swing and a drive. Well hit to left. Soto can only watch it sail into the second deck. Tumbles right back out of the second deck. But it's a game-tying homer for Pete Alonso. His 300th career home run. And he is getting a standing ovation from the crowd here at Citi Field.
2: That's Howie Rose, 880 ESPN New York, with the call last night. Howie is the iconic, legendary Mets broadcaster. Pete Alonso plays for the Orioles. He did it against the Mets at Citi Field. I'm not trying to make this, none of us are trying to make this specifically about the Mets and Pete Alonso in general, but it is more so fan rules, which we love discussing because it is fascinating, because what's the one common thread of every single person participating and consuming this show? We are all sports fans, right? And most of us, what do you want to say, 95% of us have been to a game in some capacity.
3: Yes.
2: I don't know if I can go 100%, but let's go 95% have been to a game in some capacity. When an opposing player that you wanted on your team comes back and has a big moment like that and leads to a loss for your own team, you're giving him a standing ovation. I say it's out of a peaceful protest to, we hate what you did to this team, so we're going to cheer for that team. Did the fans get it right last night? 888-SAY-ESPN. Tony in Indiana, listening on Sirius XM 80. Morning, Tony.
4: Hey, how's it going?
2: Morning.
4: I think it's a good thing. Like a fan, you sometimes attach yourself not only to the team, but to a player. Like when Peyton left Indiana and went to Denver, you know, I couldn't help but be kind of a Denver fan, but I'm a Peyton fan. You know, you want to see that player that put so much into your team do well elsewhere. So you're kind of cool with it because he put in his time for your team. He did the work for your team, and now he's having success elsewhere, and you can't help but feel good about it and cheer for him.
2: Well, Tony, quick follow-up on that. So completely understandable. If you're an Indianapolis Colts fan, to be a Peyton Manning fan wherever he goes makes a lot of sense. Were you a Peyton Manning fan rooting for him against the Colts, though?
4: I understand. That's a tougher one. I mean, I guess if they were somehow playing each other in the Super Bowl, I mean, you got to kind of, are you going to pick the player or are you going to pick the team? That's a tougher one, I guess. I don't really have an answer.
2: Right. And thank you for the phone call. I'm not suggesting, like, no Indy fan should ever boo Peyton Manning, but do they cheer in that hypothetical? Well, do they cheer him against the Colts?
3: What did you do? You're the biggest Tom Brady fan ever. When Tom Brady left and went to Tampa Bay, did you cheer for him?
5: Week 4, Patriots Buccaneers 2021
2: game. Mac Jones maybe had the best game of his career. He didn't, statistically wasn't great, but he just competed. I think they lost by 3 points.
5: Yeah. Who'd you cheer for?
2: 100% the Patriots. Not even debatable. Not even debatable. Because I'm going to cheer for him before the game, but during the game, I root for the team that I root for.
3: If so Belichick wasn't the coach, would you have cheered for the Patriots?
2: In that moment, that's an interesting one.
3: Because those are your guys, Brady and Belichick.
2: Correct. Well, I love the way Vrabel and McDaniels coached the team now.
3: But I think it would have been easier for you to cheer for Tom Brady in that set of circumstances if Bill Belichick was not part of the equation.
2: Sure, sure. But, like, I'm still cheering for the team. Right, I'm still cheering for the team in the game. That doesn't mean I want anything bad to happen to him. Like, why would I? I don't know any Mets fan. Let's use the Peyton Manning one. What if you're a Colts fan? It is clear the team got rid of Peyton Manning, not Peyton Manning got rid of the team, right?
3: Sure.
6: Yes.
2: Because I think they actually made the right move. To their credit, they saw an unbelievable opportunity to get Andrew Luck.
3: You got to make that move.
2: Like, you got to make that move. And they were right to go get Andrew Luck.
3: Yes, they were.
2: But that doesn't mean you would cheer Peyton Manning against your own team. See, it's interesting for you. Like, I'm thinking about CeCe as a fan. Correct me if I'm wrong. Your two favorite players before you ever played sports growing up were Magic Johnson with the Lakers, mm-hmm. Lawrence Taylor with the Giants. Neither one of them played for another team. Mm-hmm. You never experienced that moment as a fan growing up.
6: Reggie White was one of my favorite players, too.
2: Okay, but you weren't an Eagles fan.
6: No, I wasn't an Eagles fan.
2: So if
6: I wasn't a Packers fan.
2: Yeah. Right. So
6: but
2: that's
6: I was a Reggie White fan.
2: Right. So and that's a lot of people today. Kids today go with the players more than the teams.
6: Yeah.
2: Mike in Indiana watching on ESPN2. Morning, Mike.
7: Hey, good morning. So I am for it. A couple of examples. One, I'm a Cincinnati Reds fan, okay? And when they let go of Jay Bruce, that, you know, he was one of my favorite players.
2: Mm-hmm.
7: So I got to go see him in Cincinnati when he played for the Phillies. And he hit a big bomb, and, you know, I cheered. I cheered for him. I still cheered for my team, but I cheered for him. So,
2: but did you cheer for him in a moment against your team?
7: Yes, I did.
2: So, well, that's interesting. Jay Bruce, I didn't have coming up today on the show. That's an interesting another former Met. Yeah, of course, went wrong with the Mets. So. Now, Cece, I know you've been thinking about the
6: inverse of it, though. Yeah, that's the question that I have, because if your team gets rid of one of a favorite, a homegrown guy, then that's one thing. But what happens when your team brings in a player that you don't necessarily like, whether it's what he does on the field, what he's done off the field? Are you then forced to cheer that player, i.e. the Cleveland Browns fans with Deshaun Watson? You're saying team above all, team comes first.
2: Right.
6: Do you cheer that player even though you don't like that person?
3: I think a lot of fans are forced to, because they can justify it by saying, I'm cheering for the laundry. I'm cheering for my city. I'm cheering for something that is bigger than just this one individual player that I might have disdain for.
2: It's a very tricky one, because you brought up one that is a great example, but it's also a real life thing. It's not like, oh, this guy beat my team. So, well, did you cheer for Johnny Damon?
6: Yeah, that's tough.
2: Now, Johnny Damon wasn't a real life thing. It was a total baseball thing.
6: He's a Red Sox. Yeah. No, I mean, that was tough. I mean, but yeah, we won. Yeah, I'm going to take it.
2: So it's... If it crosses over to real life, you have an out as a fan.
6: Do you?
2: So you're saying every Browns fan, I don't want to say has to. In theory, Browns fans should be rooting for Watts?
6: So I'm asking, what are the Browns fans rooting for this weekend?
2: Shador to play next week.
6: No.
2: No,
6: so
2: seriously.
6: So that means you're rooting for your team to lose.
3: You have to be cheering for a loss every Sunday to get you closer to getting out of this mess.
8: I think they're rooting for the game to get canceled.
6: That's a good one.
3: They're rooting for their nachos and wings.
6: But you're
3: during
6: playing
3: the game.
6: Against Baker Mayfield, another guy that won a playoff game for you.
2: Now,
6: so what do you do in that
2: second.
6: Instance?
2: Wait a second.
3: That's
2: great example.
3: That's a good scenario. So,
2: there's one inch too short on this example.
3: Because there was friction there with
2: Baker? No, because it's not in Cleveland.
3: Oh.
2: If that game was in Cleveland, the peaceful protest is, in essence, cheering for Baker.
6: Cheering for Baker?
2: That's the peaceful protest.
3: That's the last time they were excited about football.
6: So if there's a Browns fan that goes down to Raymond James Stadium and Baker Mayfield throws a touchdown and they've got their Browns jersey on, they have a right to cheer Baker Mayfield.
2: Based on what you guys are saying with the Mets fans last night, that is the equivalent.
6: The last time the Cleveland Browns had a good quarterback.
8: But I feel like the breakup between Baker and the Browns was contentious, whereas the Alonzo one, all Mets fans wanted him back. And he wasn't back because of the front office, whereas the Baker thing was obviously a dispute between him and the Browns. But I don't think all Browns fans were all on board with Baker staying. A lot of them wanted him to leave, 100%.
3: Too. That's a good point, Cam. But also, Browns fans, where they sit now, and they can be removed from that situation.
6: Yeah, it wasn't that bad.
3: Damn.
6: When you make show.
3: We are both against this organization. You were mad at the Browns, now I'm mad at him too.
2: That is a wild thing.
3: The enemy of my enemy is my friend.
8: Which is crazy that they didn't realize that in the moment. He led them to the first playoff win.
2: Yeah,
8: in what,
2: that
8: like
2: was a mess at
8: 20
2: the end.
8: Plus
6: decades,
8: years.
6: Yeah.
2: That was a mess at the end.
6: But Stefanski didn't want him. That's what it came down to.
8: They booted him for Watson.
6: They tried to get a bigger, better deal.
2: The crazy thing is, you brought up an example that is literally akin to this if the game was played in another location. This weekend. If that game was in Cleveland and Baker Mayfield is running it up against the Browns, and then we have the Browns fans cheering him for a touchdown, that is what happened last night with literally the Mets fans. I think it, for me, in my head, the best way of describing it, it's a peaceful protest against your organization. We are cheering the guy you let go of, who just tied the game in the ninth inning. It's amazing, because we're not trying to make
6: so
2: it
6: the
2: just
6: peaceful
2: about this.
6: Protest for
2: the park home run.
6: So the peaceful protest for Browns fans this weekend.
2: Cheering Baker.
6: If they're down there at the game, if they're at home on social media watching the game, cheering for Baker Mayfield.
2: Yes.
3: Yep.
6: That is
3: yep.
6: a peaceful protest.
3: Like, is it sorry, not? We hate him too.
2: I mean, is it not?
3: We should have treated you better.
2: I mean, that's
3: we miss
2: how,
3: you.
6: We didn't know.
2: That's how Mets fans think that they got it done
3: we
2: last
3: matured.
2: Night.
3: We're
2: you know,
3: sorry.
2: Managing maintenance,
3: forgive
2: repair,
3: us.
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2: Dart rolls right, throws it to Lightly to the right. He dives for the goal line. Touchdown, Giants.
3: You can say everything that you want this offseason until it translates to wins like this in week one against what should be an inferior opponent. 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And I'm just wondering if we bought into the Dallas Cowboys hype yet again.
4: 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I said a couple of minutes ago, things are getting back to normal in the NFL, right?
3: Yep.
4: Here's Jerry Jones talking on 105.3 The Fan, because it was all offseason. Wow, Jerry's been quiet. Cowboys lose week one game to the New York Giants, and here's Jerry Jones, disappointed, but things

0: frankly cost us to not win that ball game, or the things that we should be working on and what we were working on going into the game. The facts are we've got a lot of new people, not necessarily young players, but we've got a lot of new people on defense doing different things that they've been doing. So that's got to come together. If we will keep our head down and keep working on it, it will be better than it was Sunday night.
1: Disappointed. Things will get fixed. We're showing on ESPN2, Brian Schottenheimer, who had 8,000 pens and highlighters in his visor over the weekend. Some of the memes on social media were hysterical of all the pens and markers around his hat.
2: He's prepared for any scenario involving a writing utensil.
1: Not Sunday night. He needs more pens, and he's got three or four of them in his visor. When I hear after week one, the owner slash general manager saying, disappointed, but things will get fixed.
2: A day after, Stephen Jones said we had unrealistic expectations.
1: So what's happening here? Unrealistic expectations. And in order for things to get fixed, they need to be broken. How can things be broken after 1 week? CC?
3: Well, I mean, it was broken going back to last year when they decided to trade Michael Parsons on the eve of the season starting. And they were trying to retool that defensive unit on the fly. And it overwent more changes this offseason when they brought in a new defensive coordinator, Christian Parker. They switched from a 4-3 defense to a 3-4 defense. A lot of those same guys that were there last year are being asked to do different things schematically. And some of those fits, some of those reads are dramatically different based on the new scheme that they're running. And so these are guys' first real opportunity against live bullets to test drive this system, and it didn't go so well. It wasn't second nature. And in football, you want to get to the point where you understand the scheme well enough where you can just read and react as opposed to thinking. And what I saw on the field on Sunday night was a lot of Cowboys defenders doing some thinking. Now, the part to me that's inexcusable is the lack of physicality. Now, those two things go hand in glove. If you know what you're doing, if you're confident in what you're doing, you can play a little more fast and free, and you can be more physical. So maybe that's a part of explaining what happened. But to me, that's the most alarming aspect of it all, is that they were just out-physical. They were out-muscled by the New York Giants. John Harbaugh, Matt Nagy, they came out on the first play of the game, and they had a tackle over set. That means that they got the center, the guard, the right tackle, and the left tackle all on one side of the formation with the fullback bossed over.
1: Which means we're running there.
3: We're running right there. Not complicated.
1: I love that.
3: We're telling you exactly what we're doing. It's up to you to stop it. And the Cowboys couldn't. And you saw things like that all night, whether it was extra offensive linemen, different sets, when they come out with the eye over or the fullback offset. Those are the types of things that you have to understand as a football player, right? A lot of this stuff, we try to make it rocket science. It's not. It's football. And I just didn't see a firm understanding of foundational principles when it comes to football. That two-minute drive that we saw at the end of the first half for the New York Giants, it's inexcusable to get beat on smash concepts and out routes the entire way down the field. And then to have the breakdown where you have two Cowboys defenders covering a 3-yard route and Isaiah Likely in the corner of the end zone all alone, I don't know how you gloss over those types of things. And so, yeah, I get that there are some communication things that have to be cleaned up. There's a learning curve that comes along with the new defense. But there are just fundamental things in the game of football that you have to understand. You know, if you're a safety, you play as deep as the deepest, right? If you're an underneath defender, you get your depth in zone coverage and you drive on the shorter routes and the checkdowns. You didn't see any of that in that game, and I was a little bit surprised by that given what Christian Parker's background is and how well the Philadelphia Eagles secondary has played over the last few years.
2: So everything you said is really interesting to me, because with the expectations that they set for themselves, it seems like there needs to be a sense of urgency and that you don't have a huge margin of error, which is a tricky situation for them to be in, because obviously the defense last year was bad. They bring in all this new personnel, 8 new starters from week one last year. You have a new DC who's stepping into this role for the first time. Naturally, there's going to be a gray area. There's going to be a calibration period where everyone's finding themselves. Those communication breakdowns seem to be normal when you have all these new pieces coming together. But can the Dallas Cowboys afford that? Because if you

0: had a guy who had been established at that position or established within that organization, if you saw some of the stuff week one, you might be able to lean on his experience and expertise to say, nah, he's going to get it right. We trust this person. He's got the benefit of the doubt. Even though we're excited about what Christian Parker did in Philly and what he can bring to Dallas, we don't know that he's going to be able to turn this around. How many guys have we seen that were coordinators not be good head coaches, or guys that we've seen in certain roles struggle when they get promoted? We don't know.
1: Promoted one step too high. Now, we can't say that. We can't say that yet. It's one game.
0: We can't say it yet. But I also can't give him a vote of confidence or give them the benefit of the doubt, which if you're a Dallas Cowboys fan and before this game on Sunday night, you were listening to the noise that was coming out of their own building about their expectations to get to the Super Bowl, you have to be a little alarmed by some of the stuff that you saw on Sunday night.
1: Did Jerry Jones, Stephen Jones, Brian Schottenheimer, and all the Pens assume victory and take the Giants for granted?
0: Well,
2: I don't know how you're going to assume victory and take a team for granted when it's week one. That doesn't make sense.
0: And you're going to their house.
2: This has been the date on the calendar you've been circling for the last 6 months.
0: If you take anyone for granted in the NFL, it's a huge mistake.
3: That's the thing. Are the Cowboys circling this date, or are they already circling the Super Bowl, like Schottenheimer said?
4: Because remember, and if you guys go back to training camp, remember the praise they got for, quote-unquote, dominating a joint practice against the Rams? Like, we act like that was almost like their Super Bowl?
2: I don't know how much that's worth anymore.
4: I know.
2: We just see the Rams after week one.
0: Good point.
1: Yeah, I think that... We just gloss over the idea that they won 7 games last year. Like, they could have a big improvement this year and not come close to the Super Bowl. They could win the division, hypothetically. That's a massive improvement.
2: No question.
1: They could win a playoff game. A massive improvement.
2: But here's what I'll say. That team that we saw, that defense that we saw on Sunday night, they can't win the division.
1: Well, I'll tell you
0: but
1: something.
0: Also, if you just win the division, it's a disappointment based on what you told us you were capable of.
1: That's the problem. Because they went from 7-17. There's numbers in between 7. Like, they went from winning 7 games last year to, like, hey, we're going to get to 17 wins this year. However you get there, right? No, seriously.
0: No, I know, but the irony in all of this is that it was Jerry Jones who was quiet. They didn't have to put themselves in this position. The guy who is normally making all the noise was quiet. And yet, the organization as a whole still cannot help themselves. They still can't help putting themselves in the headlines in this way.
2: But here's the thing. At the outset of the offseason, I didn't have a problem with the head coach and the quarterback trying to set the agenda for the team, because that was a welcome departure from how business was done in the past with Jerry Jones doing that out front. Where it got weird was once we got to training camp, you heard all of the noise, all of the chirping about Gotti and how we want to not just win, we want to dominate and all of these other things. And I said, hey, just focus on winning the games that are in front of you. When you stack all those wins up, that'll be enough in the end. They just got out over their skis in terms of all of the talking, and I was wondering whether they were trying to convince us or trying to convince themselves. Mm. There's one thing to set a standard and to be vocal about what that standard is. It's another thing to have hubris and to buy into everything that everyone is saying about you all offseason long. And it feels like, based on what we saw in the week one performance, it's been the latter and not the former. And until that gets turned around, it's hard to have any confidence in what they got going on in Dallas, especially on the defensive side of the ball.
1: All right, coming up, Michelle Smallman made a statement that the number one person that I think will disagree with Michelle Smallman's statement she made is Michelle Smallman. We'll get to that next. We're on Sportsmanlike, presented by Progressive Insurance.
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8: It had not occurred to me until watching that game that you could make a stadium circular. 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
1: We are Unsportsmanlike here on ESPN Radio. ESPN2, we are presented by Progressive Insurance. So a year ago, Michelle Smallman had a list. Oh, there she is, Michelle Smallman.
2: Hey, what's up?
1: You had a list of the top five coaches in the NFL that you would start a franchise with. And this was off of something that Greeny and company did on Get Up, where they were all praising Kevin O'Connell and saying that he, Minnesota head coach, is the guy that you would start a franchise with in terms of coaches. Your top five coaches that you would start a franchise with a year ago. Number one, Andy Reid. Number two, Jim Harbaugh.
3: What?
1: Number three, Kevin O'Connell. Number four, Matt LaFleur.
3: What?
2: My coach, yeah.
1: Number five, Nick Sirianni.
4: Can you run that back one more time?
1: Andy Reid. Jim Harbaugh. Kevin O'Connell. Matt LaFleur. Nick Sirianni. So just to be clear, not on this list would be Mike McDonald, won a Super Bowl. Now, to be fair, at this time last year, no one would have said that.
2: Thank you.
1: I'm just being fair. Sean McVay, Kyle Shanahan, Sean Payton,
4: Mike Vrabel.
1: I mean, guys that you would look at and say, roll any 53 out there, they're going to make them 1% better every day kind of thing, right? Yeah. Now, that's not to say the guys you have on here are not good coaches. Andy Reid's a first ballot Hall of Famer. Nick Sirianni's resume is ridiculous, despite what somebody in between you and I says. Hey, Cece. But the other ones are interesting, because I think Cece and I probably have a lot of egg on our face with Harbaugh, KOC, LaFleur. Okay, there's a list. There's a setup. I get out of the way. Go ahead.
2: Do I get any credit for having a top five list of coaches that are still employed after the bloodbath that we saw last year?
1: No, because this is not the top five coaches to make it to the next year.
2: Argument for the list?
1: Yeah, okay.
2: Andy Reid, no arguments there.
4: No.
2: Yes, the Chargers are in hot water as we sit here today because they dropped week one against the Arizona Cardinals, and it was embarrassing. And generally, Jim Harbaugh's tenure with the Chargers hasn't lived up to expectations.
4: Even though he's won 22 regular season games in his first two seasons.
2: He's still an amazing coach.
4: That's the fascinating part about this when it comes to the Chargers. I don't believe that Jim Harbaugh forgot how to coach.
2: So, I don't either.
4: So if they're in a state where they're losing to the Arizona Cardinals, who is there to blame? The common denominator is Justin Herbert. When does the worm start to turn on him?
2: Harbaugh's had success without him.
4: How far away from that are we, legitimately? I know this is a coaching conversation.
1: Years.
4: We're still years away from that?
1: Mm-hmm. Because he's prototype.
2: Does Harbaugh?
1: That doesn't mean anything in terms of like execution, but he's prototype. It's the, he looks like he was built in a lab kind of thing.
2: But how long does that last?
4: That's what I'm trying to figure out, man.
1: See, that's the problem. This is not about play. It's about the look of the, I don't mean like his looks. I'm saying the look of the, like the way he throws.
2: Of course.
1: And his, 6'3", 6'4".
2: Great head of hair. Evan would love to talk about hair in the NFL. But you know what? To all those people that are going to be enamored with him because he was built in a lab, cool. I'll take the guy in Jalen Hurts that has production.
1: I'll take the guy that wins
2: or other guys that you want to put on a different tier that don't look as good as Justin Herbert playing the quarterback position. I'll go with the actual results.
1: That's right.
2: Okay, but Jim Harbaugh is still an excellent coach, one at the collegiate level. Does he get more credit for winning with J.J. McCarthy after what we've seen from J.J. McCarthy? I don't know. But anyway, he's been to a Super Bowl. He's won a national championship. He's had success everywhere he's gone. I'm not giving up on Jim Harbaugh.
1: Okay.
2: I think he still deserves to be on the list. Now, Kevin O'Connell, coming off of a big-time win, week one, come-from-behind win at home with a guy who was intended to be their third-string quarterback.
1: Not a great opponent, but yeah.
2: And Carson Wentz. Division opponent who had a double-digit lead. Okay. I'm making the argument for KOC here.
1: Okay.
2: You can save all that for the next guy on the list. I think the jury's still out on him. Let's see what the Vikings do this year. Right now, he's still in the gray area, and I think a lot of people would still put him on the list because of how important the quarterback position is and historically what he's been able to do with guys under center.
4: Can I ask you a question? Does the churn at the quarterback spot give him a pass for not winning a playoff game yet and being in year five of his tenure as head coach?
2: Yes.
4: And if it does, how much longer can that go on? Because they just fired the general manager. So I'm just asking, how much longer does KOC get a pass for not having a franchise quarterback, so to speak, and not winning a playoff game?
2: I think that runway is a little longer than it would be for other people because of what happened with Kwesi Adofo-Mensah, because he's out and a lot of people want to put the J.J. McCarthy blame on him, even though it obviously was a collaborative decision. Because they moved on from him, it seems like Kevin O'Connell is bearing less of that burden or less of that responsibility.
4: But he can't blame them if they don't win a playoff game this year, because Kyler Murray was his decision, period. He decided to name Kyler Murray the starter, what, a week in the training camp?
1: Yeah, I think Carson Wentz is going to start more games than Kyler Murray this year.
4: And I agree with you. But the quarterback status, the state of affairs for quarterbacks in Minnesota is all Kevin O'Connell's making this season. These are his, like, it has to be his quarterback room now.
1: Yeah.
4: And if it doesn't pan out where this team is capable of getting to the postseason and winning a playoff game, then how long does he get to have cover for not winning in the postseason because of his quarterback carousel? I just don't know how long that lasts.
1: Smalls?
2: Number four, Matt LaFleur.
4: Mm.
2: At the time, 76-40-1, 654 winning percentage. Obviously had done a lot of good work with quarterbacks and on the offensive side of the ball. It's very hard for me to make that argument sitting here today as the Packers, dating back to last season, are on a six-game losing streak and really just make it part of their identity to blow double-digit leads at this point. And yes, they're without Micah Parsons, their quarterback on defense, their closer, and they're without Josh Jacobs. I am not one to make excuses for people because we saw the San Francisco 49ers be dealt a ton of injuries last season, and they somehow found a way. We see this happen all the time in the NFL where teams get banged up and people find a way. And when you put yourself in a position to win all these games, when you mount these big leads, I'm not going to justify or make excuses for you losing those games. So it's hard for me, even though I really respect Matt LaFleur, to make the argument that he, sitting here today, deserves to be on the list over other guys like Mike McDonald or Sean McVay, Sean Payton. I mean, there's a lot of other guys that could very much take his spot on this list right now.
1: So there, I would say Matt LaFleur is fourth in the NFC North of coaches that you'd want to build.
2: Oh, yeah, I didn't even bring up Ben Johnson.
1: Ben Johnson's
2: Dan Campbell.
1: Unbelievable.
2: Dan Campbell,
1: Ben Johnson is
2: transformed the Detroit line. I know Ben Johnson is the newer, hotter, flashier name on the block. Let's not forget what the Detroit Lions were when Dan Campbell walked through those doors.
1: I also,
2: he deserves to be on this list,
1: doubt,
2: too.
1: But because of the Ben, like, people get confused on the Ben Johnson ties. They just assume Dan Campbell didn't hire him. Matt Patricia hired him. Dan Campbell was with him in Miami with all the ties up to Parcells. I think we forget, Ben Johnson's not a Parcells guy, but Ben Johnson mentality-wise kind of has that Dan Campbell, Parcells, Belichick mentality, all with offensive innovation. That's a damn good combination, to say the least. You take him over Matt LaFleur every day of the week.
2: Any arguments over Nick Sirianni, number five? Oh, we're running out of time. I guess you can't. We're on Sportsmanlike on ESPN Radio.
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5: Yeah.
0: On Unsportsmanlike.
3: Oh, boy, I can't wait for the day. A lot of candidates for this one.
2: Oh, yeah. I already know one team on the list.
3: A lot of candidates for Hot Mess.
2: I know one of them. I can guarantee it.
5: We ready for the Hot Mess? We do it each and every week at this time. It's the teams, the people, the players that come into the week in sports looking fine. But they leave it kind of messy, right? Kind of all over the place.
3: Best segment in radio, period.
5: They lost Evan's an earring at the club.
3: Let's go.
5: They go to a concert. They have a beer spilled all over them. And you're like, I didn't even have anything to do with this. Why'd you spill this on me? And you leave and you're a mess.
3: Bottom of the shoes is sticky.
5: Yeah, good one.
2: You know it's a good night.
5: So hot.
3: You're probably not going to remember a lot of it.
2: I actually the other day was talking about this place that I love because I love a dive bar.
3: Yeah.
2: And I was like, it's the perfect dive bar. It's very small, dark. The food is mid and your feet stick to the floor. And if touch tunes are involved, A+. Mm.
5: Okay.
2: So it's a positive for me.
5: Ready?
2: Ready.
3: Let's go.
5: I think you'll like number five.
0: Number five.
5: The L.A. Rams.
3: Mm-hmm.
5: I have to put them number five. Let me tell you why. Let me go through a couple of things. So I don't want to say that they said that they were smarter than everybody with the travel, but I kind of think that they thought they were smarter than everybody with the travel to Australia. They go basically like 2 days prior. They get there. They get their butts kicked by the Niners. Unfortunately, Myles Garrett is further injured. It seems like he was probably injured beforehand. To his credit, tried to gut through that. Had one of the worst games of his career, we learn now, because he wasn't physically able to play, but played through it, which I do give him credit for, right? I'm not going to knock him on that. They get their butts kicked. They come back. Myles Garrett has to have surgery. He's on the IR. Aaron Donald may or may not be playing against the Giants on Monday Night Football. We hope so, obviously, and that he's in the mix for them on Monday night. But you look around the division. Seattle found a way to win against the Patriots with a backup quarterback. They, as I mentioned, lost to the Niners. And, oh, by the way, the Arizona Cardinals got a win against the Chargers. So technically the Rams are in last place. Let me continue. Every single week, I am fortunate enough to be a guest on Sedano and Cap, ESPN LA, 710 in LA, and Morales and company. And what did they do? They pummeled one Chris Canty for picking them to not make the playoffs. So much
2: so. Said he was the enemy.
5: So much so that he's basically banned on ESPN LA until he's right. And then he comes back and we have Chris Canty week in LA during the Super Bowl week. Well, you know what? Tommy and Carlo and Morales and Bergie and everybody, start planning Chris Canty week in L.A. Coming up in February. So the Rams, number five, hot mess.
3: Can we have food in the studio during Chris Canty week in L.A. for the Super Bowl? This.
2: I think it's whatever you want. It's your week.
5: Wait a second. Do the Lakers play at home? That food and that suite?
3: Do you have an in?
2: I've never been to a Lakers game.
3: Can you get me in there?
5: Oh yeah,
3: I've never been to a Lakers game in LA.
2: What?
3: Can you get me in there?
2: We gotta go.
5: You have no idea.
3: I just need you to get me in there. I've been to Lakers games, not in LA though.
5: And the dessert cart that comes at halftime.
2: Wait,
5: I'm still full.
2: A dessert cart?
5: Cappy and I have told you about this. This is like the most massive dessert cart that they wheel it around. My kids have asked to go back just for the dessert cart.
2: Okay, three things quickly.
5: Three things on just number five.
2: One, Chris Canty won, LA zero. We're going to keep the scoreboard throughout the season.
3: 1,000%.
2: All right. Number two, when you send 15 staffers to and fro from Down Under over a two-year span to get all the data together to say we are going to optimize our travel, and you go against what quite literally every other human being who's ever taken that flight before would tell you, that once you land, you're going to have tremendous jet lag. When you try to be the smartest person in the room over a couple-year span and you fall flat, hot mess. I also love that was a Rams home game, and every time that you see any Rams home game, it says whose house, Rams house, where quite literally every other fan base floods it. So they're in Australia, whose house, Rams house? It's all 49ers fans. No one is there to cheer for you.
5: All right, number four.
0: Number four.
5: This is an easy one. The Atlanta Falcons.
2: Bad.
5: It's an absolute hot mess. So their starting quarterback, their intended starting quarterback, Michael Penix Jr., says to the team, I can't physically do it. You're going to put me out there. I'm going to ruin myself and ruin the team, and I have no future then if you do that. Okay, fine. We respect the honesty. Whatever. You can debate whether or not back in my day that would have happened. Whatever. Leave that to the side. Then all of a sudden, right before the season starts, Tua has a back injury, the backup quarterback, and he can't play. Then it's Cooper Rush, who just basically got there. But leading up to the game, Adam Schefter reported he also had a back injury. And like Carson Wentz a year ago in Minnesota, they had no choice but to say, you're going to have to play through this. He plays. They lose to the Steelers. They are an absolute hot mess. And if you tell me one snap taken as an Atlanta Falcons starting quarterback for Tua as the over-under, I will take the under.
3: So based on what you believe and how organizations win long term, are the Atlanta Falcons winning or losing?
5: Oh boy, that's a hard one. So you know, I don't like the culture of losing, but I like the intention of finding a starting quarterback. That is a hard balancing act.
3: Sure.
5: I don't think they have the culture of losing because I don't think they're trying to lose because they signed all their guys. The end result may be perfect for your guy, Ian Cunningham, your Virginia teammate, who's the GM there, where you don't install or instill the culture of losing, but you lose anyway.
3: Yeah. Well, I mean, listen.
5: So they're winning.
3: My core guys, I'm going to give you money to hold your nose and suffer through this bad quarterback play this season so we can get a high draft pick next year.
5: Atlanta Falcons, number four.
3: Don't be upset of what's going on at quarterback. Just go look at your bank account until next year.
5: Until he maybe has to trade them. Anyway, next one.
0: Number three,
5: hot mess. Justin Love. That's not a person. I'm sure there's someone out there named Justin Love. But that is the combo package of the singular storyline that applies.
3: Dejan.
5: That applies to two quarterbacks. Justin Herbert and Jordan Love.
2: All three of them a mess.
5: Yeah. They're the same. Insanely talented. Darlings of many in the media. Loved by the stat people. Questioned by those that watch football as to what's happening here. At what point are you going to lead your teams to the victories that we think you should lead them to? Everyone tells me how great Jordan Love played on Sunday. That's awesome. Did they win? Because you know what I care about? The winning part. Jalen Hurts on field could be the ugliest player in the league. He just leads the team to wins somehow, some way. So the mythical character that is the combo package of Justin Herbert and Jordan Love, that is number three, Justin Love, quote unquote, hot mess rankings. What are you squinting for?
3: I don't understand how Jordan Love played well on Sunday. Well, it's a four-quarter game. Can you make the argument he played well in the fourth quarter? The Packers, including the turnovers on downs, had four giveaways in the fourth quarter. It led to what, 29 unanswered points?
2: And I appreciate you having Justin Love on here. The Packers as a whole could be on this list. That offensive line could be on this list.
3: Like somebody got it. Somebody ought to explain to me how the interception that he threw, which was behind the receiver, was Jordan Love playing well. Somebody got to explain that to me.
5: All I can tell you is this. You guys know, and no joking around, Mark Tauscher, ESPN Wisconsin, former Packers, one of my close friends. I've never heard him, and he's admitted to this. I've never heard him make an excuse more than he made this weekend. He's a stand-up, honest guy, and like the referee part of it, all the excuses this weekend. I've never heard him do this ever before. I think the Packers fans are one loss away from the Jets from losing it at this point.
2: If they lose to the Jets, everyone's going to freak out.
5: I know. I think you guys are doing things and saying things and acting in a way that you don't normally do.
3: No, listen. I think both New York pro football teams can end the championship aspirations for two preseason favorites in the NFC this weekend.
5: Wow.
3: To take it a step further, I think they could end those respective teams' championship windows with those current cores.
5: You're not on first take today, are you?
3: No, I might be after this take.
2: Yep.
5: CeCe has a method for the Rams and Packers seasons to end after week two. Speaking of two,
0: number two
5: on the hot mess rankings. Everything that happened after the third quarter between Ohio State and Texas.
2: Mm.
5: 23-3 lead for Ohio State. They blow that lead. The on-field interaction between Sark and Holly Rowe, the great reporter. That is Holly Rowe. Great person, great reporter. And everything that happened with the comments made by Arch, the AI video that Arch was commenting on, the apology, which Holly Rowe accepted. So That part of it is over, right? I'm going to take Holly Rowe at her word. It's over with Arch. We're done. We move on. Here's the point. All of this has been a hot mess. I don't have to take a side. What I get to do is declare this a hot mess. And that's what it's been. Once the third quarter ended between Ohio State and Texas, everything that has happened since has been an absolute hot mess with this game and this week in college football.
2: Ridiculous.
5: No arguments. All right.
3: No.
2: I'm waiting to see who's number one. Yeah, no argument against any of these. This has been a very good list so far, Evan.
5: Thank you.
2: But I'm interested to see who's number one.
0: Number one.
5: The New York Mets. I finally did it. Last night was rock bottom.
2: I'm stunned.
5: Here's why it's rock bottom.
3: This is an upset.
5: You could say all the losing. You could say that the fires. Last night was rock bottom because last night was the perfect kind of moment to tell the story of this season with the New York Mets. They made the decision to move on from Pete Alonso. He signs a big deal. Kudos to him with the Baltimore Orioles. He's had a great season. He hits his 300th career home run last night. He does it at Citi Field. He does it in the ninth inning. He does it to tie the game at three apiece with his team down 3-2. The Mets fans give him a standing ovation. He then has such a standing ovation that he takes the curtain call. The Mets then lose that game in extra innings. Why? Because a member of the Orioles hits an inside the park home run. So last night, what Mets fans did, in essence, was a peaceful protest of the organization. Did they hurt anyone? No. Did they break any laws? No. Was it all sports-based? Yes. It was a peaceful protest. We are going to cheer the guy that you don't want anymore, that hit the 300th home run in our park, that plays for the other team, to tie the game. That encapsulates the entirety of this season. The fire Stearns, David Stearns, the general manager, chance that that is the perfect example of what has happened this season. So finally, I cave and I put my squad, the New York Mets, number one. So Mets won the third quarter on of Ohio State, Texas, quote unquote, Justin Love, the combo package of Justin Herbert and Jordan Love, the Atlanta Falcons and the LA Rams.
3: Oh, man, we got a lot of omissions here.
2: Big time.
3: A lot of omissions.
5: Well, we'll get to that.
2: One big one.
5: Objections and omissions, hot mess rankings. 888-SAY-ESPN, 888-729-3776. Who was left off the hot mess rankings? Who do you object being on the hot mess rankings? We'll get to that coming up. We're on Sportsmanlike, your phone calls here on ESPN Radio.
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1: 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Hot mess list is out. Just put it out. Mets won. OSU, Texas, third quarter and after. Our fictional combo character of Justin Love, which is Justin Herbert and Jordan Love combined, the Atlanta Falcons and LA Rams. There is your hot mess for the week. The teams, players, organizations that go into a week looking pretty good and then come out of the week looking like an absolute mess. Objections, omissions at 888-SAY-ESPN. Before we get to calls, both of you, go ahead.
2: Well, I don't know if the Browns went into this week looking good, but they certainly look worse. They certainly look worse. This is worse than anybody could have imagined in terms of what the state of affairs is with that offense, and specifically with the quarterback position and Deshaun Watson remaining the starter.
1: That's fair. Very fair.
3: They deserve to be on the
2: Florida
3: list.
2: Florida State University, the football.
1: Good one. That's a good one.
2: Okay, they're firing their athletic director, knowing that that's the writing on the wall for head coach Mike Norvell.
1: Yep.
2: Okay. Lane Kiffin and his comments about Ole Miss. I mean, it could be Lane just being Lane, and we've become desensitized to it. But it's absolutely ridiculous to think that Ole Miss, the place that you left in the lurch to go to LSU to pursue greener pastures and a better chance at being a perennial contender, saying that the pressure is all on them? That's ridiculous. Christian Parker with his buffs and his gold Rolex in the Cowboys D getting mauled on Sunday Night Football after everybody expected them to be a lot better, yours truly included? I mean, there are so many omissions from the hot mess.
3: I got another one. Yeah. By the way, the Browns definitely need to be on the list.
2: Yes.
3: Not only is it worse than we expected, but when Todd Monken comes out and says Deshaun Watson is going to be QB1 for week two, and there were some pretty good things on film.
4: What are we doing here?
3: What film? What are we watching? Can I see it? Because I'm curious.
1: Way, shout out to Wendy, who had the beautiful hat from Lids on the podcast this week.
3: I could be wearing the thickest glasses in the world, and I can't see it, right? And number two on my omissions list, you said it after the game to open the season. What about your New England Patriots?
1: Yeah, I had them on the rough draft list.
3: Lose the first game, no A.J. Brown?
1: No question.
3: All the offseason stuff? A little disastrous there.
1: You're right. I don't know how I could put them over any of the other ones, though. That's the problem. Because I think the Rams had way higher expectations.
3: Maybe instead of the Falcons?
1: Maybe. Because
2: the Mets?
1: Now, last night was such a... But the Mets have been bad all year. I know, and it's I didn't pull the trigger at all.
3: Last night was joyful for you guys.
1: Jonathan in Georgia, listening on 95.7. Objections, omissions, add-ons to the hot mess list.
5: Baker Mayfield went off on the Bucs this offseason when showing themselves to be a competent team in terms of their roster moves, I think including Baker Mayfield because he's been good. But then he commences to fumble the ball three times on the road, one for a scoop and score, and his team only loses by six. Not a great start for Baker Mayfield after what he said this offseason.
1: That's a very good one. I think it's easier to project a hypothetical, even though I don't think this is going to happen, but you could see Baker and the Bucs being number one next week. If Baker Mayfield loses at home to the Browns, after all of the talk the offseason about the contract, the three fumbles in week one, and then losing to the team that he hates in week two, you could see him being number one next week in the hot mess rankings. That's a good one.
2: Fair.
1: DJ in Houston, listening on Sirius XM 80. Go, DJ.
6: Hey, good morning, everyone.
1: Morning.
6: Honorable mention, left off the blown, or I guess you could say overturn call, the Saints versus Detroit game.
2: Yes.
6: They called initially a fumble, and you say he intended to throw the pass. The NFL referees are a hot mess.
1: That's an interesting one. I guess, CC,
2: that's painting with a broad brush to say all of the referees are a hot mess, but certainly that
1: crew that made that call was ridiculous.
7: Guys, I intended to win the lottery last week, so I think that they should just give it to me because I intended it.
1: That's fair. Dave in Atlantic City watching on ESPN2. Morning, Dave.
8: How you doing, everyone? To me, the Chargers have to be on this list. They have had a lot of expectations the last couple of years. Jim Harbaugh, great resume. Justin Herbert, when's he going to get over the top? They had two cupcake games to start the season, the Cardinals at home and the Raiders at home. And here's their next seven games. They have to play at the Bills, at the Seahawks. They host Denver, at Kansas City, at the Rams, host Houston, and at the Ravens. If they don't win this game, they are done.
4: Well, Dave, let me ask you a question. Was it, and maybe it's not, was it not sufficient for me to put the Herbert Love combo package as one? You thought I should have put just the Chargers as an isolated kind of organization here and not just Herbert, you're saying?
8: Herbert and Harbaugh. I mean, Harbaugh has had a great resume, and I heard Smallman say all that stuff. Enough's enough, okay? You need to get it done. You had two cupcakes these first two games. You're supposed to smoke Arizona with that team, okay? Justin Herbert's got to live up to the hype. You can't lose. They didn't just lose by some luck or a fluke. They got dominated by Arizona. So there is so much pressure on them this week to host the Raiders. I mean, can you imagine?
4: It's a very fair one. And that's another one.
3: There's pressure when you're hosting the Raiders.
4: Yeah, it's another one you could envision for next week.
2: They did get dominated, though, Smalls.
3: They did.
2: I mean, they got dominated.
4: He also mentioned the two cupcakes there. I just want to point out, I would take a great cupcake over a great donut. Just to be clear on that. I don't know about you guys.
3: Oh, I don't know.
2: Great. Great. Great job. I see what you did there.
4: No, I'm being serious.
2: Great cupcake over a great donut?
3: I don't know. Those cake donuts, like a blueberry lemon cake donut.
2: Ooh, that sounds awesome.
4: Because cupcakes are looked at as like, oh, they got cupcakes, like an easy, bad thing. And I'm saying cupcakes should be a great thing. It's like, I think the terminology in sports for cupcake is actually wrong.
2: No, it's not.
4: Why?
2: Because it's soft.
3: It's soft and
2: that's
3: sweet.
2: That's the whole point. When you say it's a cupcake, they're soft.
4: Oh.
2: You know, no professional athlete wants to be associated with being soft.
4: I happen to like donuts a lot. Steve in Ohio. I mean, also threw cupcakes in a game. Cupcakes, I should say. Steve in Ohio, listening on 1410 in Ohio. Morning, Steve.
9: Hey, thanks for taking my call. I appreciate it. I don't know how you don't have the Cincinnati Reds on there. You have the NL Rookie of the Year. You also have the potential Cy Young in Chase Burns. And then you have Ellie, who's playing lights out. He's going to want $1 billion. And yet they are just horrible. So you have three players on one team that are playing absolute lights out, and you have a amazing coach in Terry Francona, and you're not doing anything. You backed into the playoffs last year. I mean, it's got to be the Reds.
4: You know, that's an interesting one.
2: Yeah, and I'm not arguing that, but who are you taking off?
4: No,
3: that's the hot problem. Mess list.
4: That's like, but you know what's interesting?
2: Nobody's arguing whether or not the Reds are a mess.
4: Their run differential is 100-plus runs worse than the Mets.
2: It's not great.
4: The Mets' run differential is minus 37. That's not good. The Reds' run differential, meaning outscored by, 152 runs. Think about how many times you guys have taken shots
3: so
4: at me
3: bad.
4: About the Mets and how bad they are.
7: Yeah. The Reds still have a better record.
4: And the Reds, but they do have a better record. Which means when they lose, they get blown out. That's a very, what a weird season.
3: Crushed.
2: As bad as that is, the A's will see your 152 minus 152 run differential and raise you minus 204.
4: And wait, there's more. They're not in last place.
3: Gross.
4: They're not in last place. The Angels are.
3: Well, you know my thoughts there.
7: Well, baseball's
2: they're
7: just, weird.
2: They're about to sell a team, though. So
4: yeah. Oh, no, Angels are going to get good.
2: Yeah, with Kroenke?
4: Yeah. Yeah, okay. They finally have that good ownership.
3: Yeah, we'll see.
4: Yeah, they're going to get really good.
3: Did you consider putting the Cowboys on the list?
4: No, because isn't this what we expect from them?
2: To
4: let
2: be
4: us down.
2: That bad?
4: To let us down. I listen to Stephen A. say it all the time on First Take, 10 a.m. Eastern. He's so right. He's like, at some point, they're going to let you down.
10: Can go wrong will go wrong.
3: That's right, Stephen A.
2: But nobody thought they would get dominated by a team in the New York Giants that won, what, four games last year?
3: And
2: four games? The Giants were 4-13.
4: They were a cupcake last year?
3: Also, you can't say Gotti and then put up 20 points in a loss.
2: Exactly. And here's the thing. It wasn't like the game was as close as the final score indicated. For most of the ball game, it was a two-possession game.
3: The Giants controlled that game.
4: You know what we learned?
2: From start to
4: there
2: finish.
4: There are a lot of hot messes in sports over the last week because we just came up with a list of like 20 that are legitimate candidates.
2: You usually do a good job with the hot
4: great
2: mess
4: job
2: rankings.
4: Today.
2: Not today. No.
4: You would have said I left
2: Vegas East rank his hot mess rankings today.
11: I think the problem is Evan should have just done a top 10 today because there are so many. I think he did great, but there are you know, 15 more you can
4: if
11: name.
4: If I didn't put the Mets, Ohio State, Texas fallout, Jordan Love, Justin Herbert, the Falcons, and the Rams in there,
3: take the Falcons off and put the Browns on.
2: The Falcons was a fourth quarter game against the Pittsburgh Steelers with their third string quarterback.
3: Put the Browns on there.
2: Yeah, the Falcons, just, like, you know, I don't know.
12: You're just trying to be a little bit too cute with the Jalen Love thing, right? Or
3: Justin Love.
4: I had to find a way to get both of them in, which I did. Jason McCourty.
2: New York Mets feels like prisoner in a moment.
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1: 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Joining us now, ESPN NFL analyst back from Kansas City, where he was for Monday Night Football, Jason McCourty. All right, let's get right to it. Are they back?
2: Let's go.
1: They back? They're good to go, right?
2: It felt like that. And what was crazy watching the game was that wasn't even like a stellar performance from Patrick Mahomes. They only threw four passes beyond 10 yards in the entire game, and he was 0-for-4. And they dominated what I would have went into the season saying was the best team in the division. The defense played outstanding. I thought Spagnuolo, with a lot of young guys on the outside, Noel Williams played really well. There were so many guys that stepped up that going into the season, you're like, all right, they got Kenneth Walker. Like, that's going to help the run game. At 170 yards.
1: He was awesome.
2: Like, it was unbelievable. Great. So it's hard for me to come in here now on a Wednesday after what we watched on Monday night and say anything other than, yeah, they look like they're back.
3: J-Mac, who's the team in week two that has the most on the line, the most at stake?
2: Oh, wow. There's a few teams to me. I think New England, we seem so far removed from their first game, but Drake May got to have a better performance. When you throw three interceptions in the fourth quarter, the Chargers, a team we were fired up about going into this season, Mike McDaniel and the Justin Herbert pairing, how good it was going to be. They lost to the Cardinals. And the Dallas Cowboys, there was so much hype going into the season because of how quiet it was and the improvements on the defensive side of the ball and all of the guys they brought in. And they got punked on Sunday Night Football by the Giants. So they need to have a bounce back performance. The last one I'll talk about is the Houston Texans defense. That was one that, for me, I was disappointed in week one overall. The Broncos defense, they couldn't tackle anybody. Houston Texans defense, the secondary that I would have said was the best in the league, giving up explosive plays all over the field.
3: I'm fascinated because there are a couple of teams that were NFC favorites that you left off, that being the Rams and the Packers.
2: Yeah, the Rams. The Rams, almost for me, like the game all the way in Australia, them flying out a day before, like, let's evaluate them this week, Sunday Night Football, going against the Giants. Let's see what they look like. Because that game, it was just a weird first game of the season. The Packers, yes, a division game against the Vikings. The Packers are concerning just because of the way they lost. Like, being up in that game, the fact that Flores and the Vikings blitzed him damn near 80% of the time, and they hit some big plays on it, but you got to try to find a way. You got to win a game like that when you're up and you kind of controlled the game throughout the course of it.
4: Yeah, it was awful.
2: Sorry.
4: It's all right. It was awful. And I'm going to ask you about a team that was a bright spot in that division. Let's talk about the Chicago Bears.
2: Yeah.
4: They put up 59 points in a win against Carolina, who put up 37. Now, I know Ben Johnson says that he wants this to be the most explosive offense in history, the best offense in history. 59 points might not be sustainable, but how scary did the Bears look right now?
2: Extremely. For

0: was very explosive. I think the fact of Caleb Williams, we talked about it going into the season, though, year two in this offense, Caleb Williams looked so comfortable. Whether he was throwing the ball from the pocket, whether he was on the run making a throw across his body, whether he was scrambling for a touchdown. And I think that, to me, was the fun part, because you didn't want to take away with the completion percentage conversation and all of that. What Caleb Williams is fantastic at is the plays that you cannot expect. When he is out and he is just creating and doing something. And we saw that, but we also saw him hit a check down multiple times throughout the course of the game. So to me, if you're Ben Johnson, you watch that film, and yes, the 59 points are great, but just seeing how Caleb Williams handled the game was very impressive.
1: We're talking with ESPN NFL analyst Jason McCourty here on Unsportsmanlike, presented by Progressive Insurance. Jason, I want to bring up a point that NFL analyst Jason McCourty made, and bring it to you, Jason McCourty, because we reference it a lot, and that is someone has to get credit between coach and quarterback with the Eagles.
0: Yeah.
1: Yet again, they win a close game. They find a way to win. You could say they weren't perfect. So who's the person, to use Jason McCourty's point to Jason McCourty, that deserves the credit? Sirianni or Hurts?
0: I'm going to say early on in the season, I'm going to say Sirianni, from a standpoint of they won a close game, to your point, in a division game in week one, in an offseason where they brought in a new offensive coordinator, Sean Mannion, not somebody that's ever called plays before. So I think for Mannion and Jalen Hurts, like, it's a lot to expect that in week one to hit the ground running, maybe similar to Lamar and Declan Doyle. Like, that was outstanding, but that's not the standard of what the first game is going to look like with a new play caller and a quarterback. So to me, I'm going to give it to Sirianni, because amidst all of that, you still found a way to come out on top and win that football game.
2: How concerning is the Landon Dickerson injury and him subsequently being put on IR?
0: It's concerning. I think Landon Dickerson, he said it himself, he was a liability out there, so
2: no doubt.
0: Didn't feel like he was himself. But I think when you look at the pressure that Jalen Hurts was under throughout the course of that game, like, he made some nice scrambles, he made some nice throws, but it was just too much in his face, you felt like.
2: Oh, yeah. Sonny Styles ran over Saquon Barkley and sacked on his way to sacking the quarterback.
0: Like, think about, as a rookie, you come into the league and your first sack.
2: So disrespectful.
0: Like, you're going to run over Saquon Barkley and make a sack on Jalen Hurts. Like, a 2,000-yard rusher and a Super Bowl MVP.
2: Looks like the right pick.
0: Looks like the right pick. You know what I mean? So, yes, the Landon Dickerson is very concerning, because this is an offensive line that, this is a team that we've looked at their offensive line. When it's been the strength, that's when they've been really good.
3: Let's talk about Thursday Night Football, Jason. We have Detroit at Buffalo, a good matchup. Both teams escaping with wins over the weekend. What are you going to look for in this matchup?
0: I think starting out is the Josh Allen against this Lions secondary. From a standpoint of the Lions this past week against the Saints, it was like feast or famine. Like, they had sacks, they had pressure on Tyler Shuck, they had interceptions, they were able to make plays, but on the other side of it, they gave up 400 yards passing. They had four pass plays of plus 25 yards, where they had guys in position to make plays that just couldn't come down with the football. So now that happens in week one, and now you have Buffalo in week two, who had three tight ends on the field a ton. Dalton Kincaid, he made catches over Derek Stingley. They were double teaming Dalton Kincaid on the game-winning touchdown, which enabled a one-on-one for Palmer and Lasseter. So I think the impact that they were able to have against that Texans defense, you get a little nervous for the Lions right now without Kirby Joseph, without Brian Branch, that's the alpha that you have to defend against this week.
1: We're talking with ESPN NFL analyst Jason McCourty here at Unsportsmanlike. I want to preface this question by reminding people Jason won a Super Bowl with the Patriots. He was amazing in that game, had a huge pass breakup in the end zone, period. Titans, Browns, and Dolphins, you played for all three of those teams. They're all horrific. Which one of those teams are you most concerned about of your former teams?
0: Oh, most concerned about the Titans. That's my heart. So I'm not going to talk bad about my Titans on this show. I'm going to say the Browns in that game. And yes, Jacksonville is really good. Liam Cohen is an outstanding play caller, but they did nothing. Like, absolutely nothing in the game. And you had this whole quarterback battle throughout the course of it. And then you looked at what it looked like out there. You don't know how long it's sustainable for them. Like, you got to figure something out if you're Todd Monken. I feel like on the other side with the Miami Dolphins, you knew exactly what this season was going to be. A new head coach, new GM, you're hitting the reset button. With the Titans, like, it's going to be Cam Ward. It's going to be Brian Daboll. It's going to be Robert Saleh for this year. Like, they just got to figure it out. With the Browns, there's just so many questions marks that surround everything going on.
2: J-Mac, we got to hit our Cowboys quota with this interview. I'm curious to know, how concerning was it to see what the Dallas Cowboys were on Sunday night, particularly on defense, and can they get those issues fixed?
0: I think they can get the issues fixed. The issue I think they can get fixed, there were alignment and assignment technique issues. And I think when that comes up, the fact that it

0: It is a brand new defense, and it's a Fangio-style defense. There's a lot going on within that defense, especially for the back guys, where you're checking to this. If a guy goes in motion, you're doing that now. So I think you can get some of those guys, some of those things cleaned up. The physicality, like the missing piece on that end, that was concerning for me.
1: Let me ask you this, J-Mac. When you are learning something new, when you can't read and react, how much does the physicality suffer because you're not playing fast?
0: It definitely suffers. And I'm going to throw one back at you, because Dallas, I looked at Quinnen Williams, Kenny Clark, like that's the basis of this defense.
1: Yes.
0: And the fact that the Giants ran right at them, do you have to fully understand the defense if I'm in that interior to know that, yo, there's a guy in front of me, like I'm knocking you back, I'm going to make a play?
1: The linebacker's got to come downhill and take those double teams off.
0: Mm.
1: Like that's the thing, when you're playing an odd man front, you got three guys against their five.
0: Mm.
1: And they're going to get double teams, and those guys are going to chip up to the second level. Well, guess what? They don't have to come off the double team
0: if you're not coming
1: if
0: down.
1: The linebackers are not coming down. And so all of a sudden you have this mass of humanity moving into the linebackers' laps, and the running backs not having first contact until they get on the other side of the line of scrimmage. Mm. That's a lot of what I saw on Sunday night.
0: Yeah, yeah.
1: And so for the Dallas Cowboys.
0: Heard that CC has a D lineman, he's blaming the linebackers.
2: I swear to God, I thought the same thing. And I'm thinking to myself, do I interrupt him? He has great analysis, but I'm glad you did. I mean, that's what you just did.
1: Listen, don't take my word for it. Just go watch the tape. Just go watch the tape.
2: Oh, no, I'm going to take your word for it.
0: I've heard D linemen say that multiple times.
1: Yeah.
3: Okay, last thing for you, J-Mac, before you get out of here. I also don't want to talk bad about the Tennessee Titans.
0: Thank you.
3: But they lost to the Jets week one.
2: Yeah, well, we know the
3: it didn't look great. Eagles this week. Then you got the Giants, then the Ravens, then the Texans. I was a Cam Ward believer. Tell me why I should still believe in Cam Ward and believe that Rob Saleh and Brian Daboll can get him where he needs to be and turn this thing around.
0: Oh, let me make some magic here. What I love about Cam Ward, and we have to continue to say this until we actually see it come to production on the field,
3: right?
0: The mental makeup of the player. Like that part of it I love about Cam Ward, his willingness to dive into the work and do whatever it takes. Now, the flip side of that is we got to find a way to get something going on Sunday during the games. It's one thing to dive all in during the week, to do everything you can to build a relationship with the receivers, all of that, 5 o'clock in the building in the morning. They got to find a way to improve. And I think what was disappointing is an entire offseason, new head coach, new regime. That first game is your first opportunity to show the fan base like who you are and what you're all about. So even if you lose the game, just the mindset and the mentality that you approach it with, mm-hmm. to me, means a lot. And to let the Jets walk into Nashville, where I'm sure there was a ton of fans, Jets fans in the building, and win the game the way they did in a dominant fashion, where it doesn't really feel like you put up a fight, I think that was the most disappointing thing.
2: Jason, let me bring you into a conversation. We've had a heated conversation today about last night, Mets, Pete Alonso, it's on the Orioles. He hits a home run, 300th home run in his career. The Mets fans cheer him. He's on the other team, right? He was a long time. Were you ever on a team where the home fans cheered the opposition?
0: I couldn't tell who was cheering, but I remember the Panthers came in and there was Luke every time Kuechly made a tackle.
3: Oh.
0: I'm like, that can't only be the Bears fans. I think if you're not good enough to give your fans something to cheer about,
2: it's okay to cheer the other team? It's not okay.
0: No,
2: okay,
0: like,
2: all right.
0: Don't get mad at the fans. Like, don't let the person come in and hit the 300th home run.
3: If you don't like it, play better.
0: Like, yes, if you don't like it, play better.
2: Fair. That's a tough one for me to argue. I have a different angle when guests come in. I don't mean to be looking at his screen. He's so competitive, Chris Canty. He's watching the tape to make sure that he's right, and he knows he's right about the defensive linemen versus linebackers.
1: Actually, I was just teeing up something so you could see it during the break, just so I can explain it to you.
0: I love that, though.
1: That's all I was
2: doing. Jason McCourty, you'll see him on Get Up, 8 a.m. Eastern. Pat Costello with I'm Over It next. But first, I mentioned Wendy, right? Brian Windhorst, even Small said something to me. Look at the hat. You know, he mentioned it on the podcast. Where did he get it?
3: Lids.
2: You already know Lids.
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4: Hey, it's Matt Jones. 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

0: I'm Over It with Pat the Producer.
1: I hurt my knee standing up from the couch this weekend. Can it possibly be more over for me? We're just concerned with Nuno at this point.
2: I'm concerned with all of you. You're all falling apart. I'm the only one holding it together here. Jeez.
1: You put out a poll and 68% of people agree with old Pat. You can in fact be out on the town during the daytime.
3: Let's ask Freddie and Harry.
4: I'm over it, man. I'm over it.
5: I'm over it. I'm sick and tired and over it.
1: Get a life.
3: Yes! Each and every day at this time, our producer, I'm over it, man, Pat Costello, gives us items in and around sports, entertainment, his life. I still can't get over the hat from Wendy, the Lids hat. It looked so, and he was so annoyed because it was a Texas hat. It was he and McMahon made the Texas Ohio State bet. But that white hat with that clean burnt orange.
6: It's so dope.
3: Can I say dope? I can't say dope. That sounded horrible. I was just repeating what you just said.
6: I saw Smalls. I let him into it. That's my man. I set him up.
3: It's an awesome hat. Lids hooked them up
2: for this bet.
3: Go
2: super
3: ahead,
2: duper dope.
7: What are we doing here?
1: Evan.
6: Oh, boy.
1: We've all concluded that you're a fake Patriots fan, and it's time for you to give up the charade.
6: I agree.
1: Once and for all.
2: Somebody called him on it.
1: Just admit that you don't love the Patriots.
3: I love them.
1: And that you loved Brady and Belichick, and that's really what it was. Let's be honest.
3: I loved Brady and Belichick. I also love the Patriots currently.
1: If you had one of those Men in Black memory eraser things and could erase everyone's memory but yours, I don't think you're picking the Patriots as your favorite team
3: totally
1: in the NFL.
3: I disagree. Fine. You know what? Play it out. Give me an out right now, and I won't take it. I will not take it. I'm all in on
2: that. Would you take it if Mike Vrabel wasn't the coach and didn't have...
3: I watch every game with Gerard Mayo.
2: Okay, one season. Wow, you're really...
6: He was rooting for the Patriots with Andre Tippett and Urban Fryer.
3: No, I understand that. Yes, I get that.
1: I think it'd be very easy for you to become an Eagles fan.
6: Yeah, I think he's an Eagles fan.
3: I'm not an Eagles fan.
6: He loves Nick Sirianni. He loves Jalen Hurts. Just go ahead and embrace it.
3: I love Jalen Hurts. I love Jalen Hurts because he feels like a Patriot.
6: But if it's a quarterback-head coach combination that has this industriousness, this grit, then he's going to be all about it. He doesn't want the flash. He just wants the winning. And the embodiment of that is Nick Sirianni and Jalen Hurts.
2: No, he's
6: in
2: a Chiefs
6: NFL.
2: Fan now.
3: I'm a
2: Chiefs. Mahomes
6: no,
2: is back.
6: He's not. He's not. Yeah, no.
3: Wait a second. Go back. Hold on. Go back to something you just said. He doesn't want the flash. He just wants the winning. Is that a critique? Isn't that like...
2: Yes, because that means that you will jump ship. Because
6: what I'm saying is you don't like people who win flashy.
3: No, because that sounds coded. It's not coded.
6: It's not coded language.
3: I'm saying people could take it that way. That's
6: no, I don't care. I don't... What are you talking about? Jalen Hurts is black. What are you saying?
3: He is?
6: Yeah, but I don't understand. You're saying coded language. I don't get.
3: My point is this: I'm okay with you like being flashy but like I like grimy. That's what I like.
6: Yeah, Josh Allen is flashy.
3: Yes,
6: he is.
3: Yes,
6: everybody loves
3: Jalen Hurts is more grimy.
6: Exactly.
3: Justin Herbert is more flashy. Okay, I apologize.
1: Look, just admit it already, Evan.
2: Come on, Evan.
1: Give it up.
2: Evan, I would say.
3: Do you think I wouldn't take the out if I was given the out? I don't want the
1: out.
3: You
1: got the out.
2: No, you can't. Because of ego and because of principle, you can't take the out.
6: Can I set the stage? It's Super Bowl 61.
2: Okay, I'm
6: in
2: here
6: LA.
2: With you. Yeah, I see
6: and
2: it.
6: And we got Eagles Patriots.
2: Oh, I see it.
3: I already won.
2: You already won.
6: That's why he's not a Patriots fan.
3: No, there's only one way you can win.
6: If your team wins.
3: Yes.
6: And what he's saying is, I'm okay with my team losing because that means Jalen Hurts, who I love, wins.
3: No, you didn't let me finish. You didn't let me finish.
6: All right. Did I just make your point?
3: You didn't let me. Of course, you cut me off and not let me finish.
1: Go ahead, Evan. Finish first, but yes, Kenny.
3: I already won on the Jalen Hurts argument because he got there.
2: No, of course,
3: I would root for the Patriots.
2: See how?
3: 1,000%.
1: Yeah, I bet you would.
2: That's not what you were going to say.
6: No.
2: You said, I already won. Then we crushed you. Then you said, because of the Jalen Hurts argument. You already won because your favorite quarterback is there.
6: There's only one way you already win, which is your team winning.
3: By the way, I want to be clear on one other thing. I think Jalen Hurts is probably tied for my favorite quarterback.
2: Brock Purdy?
3: Yeah, I think you got to put Purdy. I love watching Purdy play.
8: He's kind of flashy.
3: He's definitely more flashy
8: than
3: Jalen. Definitely more flashy than Jalen.
2: He does.
6: He's getting better at his Dougie, though, by the way.
8: Brock Purdy is white, by the way.
7: He is?
6: It's not it's not coded language, Cam.
7: I wasn't saying you. I just didn't want people to think coded that, language. Oh, I don't like the flashy guy.
6: Feels coded.
7: He likes the tight end over the wide receiver.
2: So have we all come to the conclusion that Evan is, in fact, not a Patriots fan? He's a Belichick and Brady fan?
8: Sure, fine. You can say what you want. I know what I do every Sunday, and I know what I do all throughout the week, and I know who I call after Patriots games, et cetera, et cetera.
2: We know what you do on Sundays.
1: Do you call
2: Jalen Hurts?
6: Yeah.
8: No,
1: call Sal Pal to get the latest on the Eagles.
2: That's right.
8: Nagandi and I love Kevin Nagandi, and I do talk to him about the Eagles. That is true. Go ahead.
2: By the way, last year when the Patriots went on that run, you and I were believing in them. Guess who wasn't?
6: That guy.
2: The Patriots fan.
8: By the way, based on everyone's assessment, I was right, because all people...
1: They went to the Super Bowl.
2: They went to the Super Bowl, Evan, and you were 0% excited.
9: You're supposed to be a fan. Like, you don't care if I go...
8: Oh, you're back?
9: Right.
8: I thought I was going to get away with it without you on this one. Stay out of it.
2: Come on, Nuno.
9: You also started this by saying, currently a fan. Those were the first words you said. I'm currently a fan.
2: Which means that you could not be at some point.
6: So his fandom is up for recruitment?
8: No, I'm a Patriots fan.
2: NFL Bachelor?
8: What do I have in my house? My two Patriots hats, my cool Patriots 47 brand shirts.
6: That's because you lied to them and told them you were a Patriots fan.
8: You think I would lie to
6: Lids? You are not.
8: I would never lie to Lids.
6: You are lying to yourself and thereby lying to everybody else.
2: That's true.
6: You are not a Patriots fan, sir.
2: Here's the thing. I would say NFL Bachelor, because when I did the NFL Bachelorette, I really needed a team. He doesn't need to give out roses. We know it's the Eagles.
6: We know it's
1: Lids, send him an Eagles hat.
2: We know it's Jalen Hurts.
8: I can love Jalen Hurts.
6: You're going to start singing the fight song?
2: Fly, Eagles, fly.
8: I do like the Invincible.
6: Does he spell out Eagles when Jalen Hurts scores a touchdown?
2: E-A-G-L-E-S, Eagles. Is that why you hate the Cowboys?
6: Yes.
2: Is that why you're just railing on the Cowboys? Go Birds. Yes. Go Birds, right up.
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6: When it comes to your NFL
3: family.
2: No, he's got a backup team.
6: He's got a backup team.
2: I love the Patriots, but my backup team is Jalen Hurts and the Eagles.
7: The Eagles are your side piece, though.
2: Or are the Patriots the side piece?
6: NFL side piece?
2: Are the Eagles the true love and the Patriots are the side piece?
3: I don't love the Eagles. I love Jalen Hurts.
8: The Eagles are the mistress for sure.
2: I'm going to an Eagles game. Too. You want to come?
3: No, I don't.
2: Chris Jenkins, friend of the show, friend in life, Villanova legend.
3: Villanova employee now.
2: Villanova employee.
3: As of yesterday.
2: Huge Eagles fan. Says that the tailgate scene is amazing. I've never been.
3: Oh, yeah, I'd be so great at a tailgate. Somebody that doesn't eat red meat and doesn't drink. I'd be a ball of laughs at a tailgate.
2: Well, you love
8: some
2: the Eagles.
8: Bratwurst.
2: You can laugh at everybody else
6: that's hammered.
2: There you go. But he said I need...
3: Drive home. Wonderful.
2: He said I got to come check it out at the link. So I'm going to go to a game, tailgate with them, see what it's like in Philly. Ev, why don't you come cheer on your favorite team?
3: No. No, I won't.
2: Why? Because you're afraid you'll be unsociable or antisocial in that space because you don't drink and you don't eat meat. Here's the good news for you. The common thread is you all love the Eagles. All you have to do is look at everybody in the eye and say, go Birds.
3: I'll wear a garbage bag like Bradley Cooper in Silver Linings Playbook and show up there.
2: It's like peace be with you. Go Birds.
6: Go Birds.
3: I'm not an Eagles fan.
6: Yes, you are.
2: Yes, you are. Just a minute.
3: So then I cannot profess my appreciation for a player.
6: No, you said love.
3: I love Jalen Hurts, exactly. Yes, as a player.
6: And you defend Nick Sirianni at every turn.
2: You certainly
3: Because he, like, this is the sure thing God. That I don't, okay, I'm going to lose it now, not at YouTube, but in general. Like, I don't understand why I get ripped for my love for those that know
6: I've
3: how to
6: heard
3: win.
6: You talk more about them than your Patriots, who went to the Super Bowl last year.
3: Correct. I understand, because it was
6: who
3: one time.
6: One of the dynastic players as the actual head coach.
2: Bingo.
6: And do that in year one. Mm-hmm. And you talk more about the Eagles, Jalen Hurts, and Nick Sirianni than you do about
3: the
6: Patriots.
3: Well, I don't know if that's you guys heard. True. There's been some other things going on with Vrabel that maybe I'm not exactly excited to talk
2: like
3: about.
2: What?
3: Stuff. They lost AJ Brown. I don't want to get into the other stuff.
2: Oh, that's why. Because he's off the Patriots because AJ Brown and Jalen Hurts have the divorce.
6: Oh, that's right.
2: So he's got to ride with his quarterback and go
6: with
2: the
6: with
2: Eagles.
6: Jalen Hurts, yeah.
2: He can't cheer for the Patriots and AJ Brown. It's going against his guy.
3: All right, you two. Keep it up. Keep it up.
6: Oh, we will. Don't worry. We're here all season,
2: it's
6: sir.
2: It's only week two.
6: We need to have a show tracker to keep tabs on how many times he talks about the Eagles versus how many times he brings up the Patriots.
2: Because now he's not going to want to because of the tracker.
8: Exactly. Isn't that Nuno's fault? He puts together a rundown.
6: No, but we don't pay attention to what Nuno puts on a rundown.
2: We could be talking about the Packers and the Packers Vikings and be like, Jordan Love gets all this credit. You know who does not get enough credit?
8: Wait,
2: my
6: the
2: guy
6: first
2: Jalen
6: half
2: Hurts.
6: Hour of this show, we talk about nothing Nuno had on the rundown.
3: Yeah, also, and it was great. It was great.
9: Whoa, hold on.
3: First, now, he put the sound
8: that
3: in
8: was
3: there.
8: All from Nuno.
9: First of all, that everything that happened was because of me. I was doing had the conversation and told Pat to grab that the Pete Alonso being celebrated by Mets fans, which led us to something else. We did the Cowboys thing, and we made fun of Smalls' horrendous top five list from last
2: horrendous.
9: Year.
2: Horrendous.
9: Which was on the
2: horrendous.
9: Rundown. It was pretty bad.
3: Terrible.
8: Pretty bad.
2: Horrendous.
9: All right,
6: so this
9: bad.
6: All happened. This all happened because of Nuno.
9: Yes.
2: He's the leader.
8: But back to the original point, do you guys remember yesterday when we were talking about Texas, Ohio State or something like that? And Evan was like, by the way, Nick Sirianni wins all the time.
2: That's right.
8: Texas,
2: Ryan
8: Ohio
2: Day.
8: State.
2: He equated Ryan
6: too?
2: Day to
6: that's
2: Nick Sirianni.
6: Cam, that's what I mean. Like, keeping track of the slip-ins when he references the Philadelphia Eagles and Jalen Hurts.
8: When and we're not talking
6: we're
8: about
6: we're not
8: them.
6: Talking about the Eagles at all.
2: So,
6: versus how many times he does that with the Patriots.
3: All right. You're going to have no choice on something then right now.
2: Okay, what?
3: So I think the Clippers should trade Max Strus to Denver for Christian Brown and a protected 31 first. And then
0: Oh, sorry, his mic. I don't know what happened, guys. It went out there. Sorry.
9: I think why he's doing that and default type, because he can't default to Bill Belichick anymore.
2: That's right.
3: But he's 2-0.
9: Okay, like he can't
3: do
9: to Bill Belichick.
2: Is that why you're wearing a hoodie today?
9: Also, is that the best that a Wisconsin QB has played in years?
3: No, Graham Mertz's first game, remember the Texans? And he's talking about Billy Edwards Jr., who's on North Carolina, but he's a transfer from Wisconsin. So that's the bit that he's trying to pull off there. But Graham Mertz had 5 touchdowns in his first ever game for the Badgers.
6: Best performance since Brooks Bollinger, some are saying.
3: That is true.
9: So I don't know if this is us. I've gone back for the last year and a half, you know, just search Drake May and our, you know, after the end of the show, Cam or whoever's working on the show sends a recap of the show with the sound that we would cut from our host. I went back and searched. There's not one cut about from Evan talking about Drake May. Year and a half.
2: Not one?
9: Wow. Not one. I cannot find one Evan Drake May cut.
3: Oh, my God. Well, maybe label
2: it. We have a thousand?
3: We should label it
2: Chris Canty,
3: then they'll pull it. Just label it Chris Canty.
6: We've done hundreds of shows.
2: 3 years worth. And not one Drake May cut.
3: Well, wow. Belichick hadn't coached UNC. If he did, then I would talk more about Drake May.
6: Wow.
3: Drake May has been very good, obviously, as a quarterback.
2: Landon Dickerson on IR. How concerned are you about your team's offensive line? How concerned are you about the protection for Jalen Hurts?
6: Break it down to a fine powder, sir.
3: Break down the Eagles' offensive line. Unless they're singing Christmas carols, I don't care.
2: You're not worried about Jalen Hurts' protection?
6: He does have the album, though. The Christmas carol.
2: Did he download it?
6: Yeah, he's got the album.
3: What? So I nothing, Nuno, for me on Drake May at all?
9: I didn't find anything, nope.
2: Nuno, if you search Evan Cohen, Jalen Hurts, do we have anything?
3: Oh, there's going to be a lot. There's going to be a lot. There's definitely going to be a lot.
2: He's typing it in right now. We're going to see what populates
6: here. Drum roll, please.
3: It's good on search, obviously, if you can find that.
6: Sure. He's the guy.
2: Yeah, he's got the database.
3: Still next year to find that.
2: Oh, I don't even know where to look.
6: Don't try to deflect.
3: You don't save
6: don't
3: every
6: try to
3: show
6: deflect,
3: sheet?
6: Sir. We're talking about you.
3: No, but Brian, time frame. Do you save every show sheet?
2: Mm-mm.
3: No, do you?
6: No.
3: Oh, okay.
6: It's all in my email, but I don't know.
2: Yeah, same.
6: Yeah.
3: How many emails do you have in your company email right now?
6: From Nuno?
3: Yeah.
6: Well, he doesn't email my company email. He emails my personal email.
2: Yeah.
3: Okay. Yeah. Did you find it?
6: Yeah.
0: We're still looking.
6: He's still searching.
2: Because, you know, a lot of times when it's a very big database, there's a lot to pull from.
0: I found a cut from Evan on Drake May. It's from last Thursday. Drake May can't be an MVP runner-up and then have such a horrible game.
6: Okay.
3: He did have a horrible game, did he not? Great.
2: So negative about your quarterback.
6: We haven't found anything positive yet.
2: A guy who went to a Super Bowl last year.
6: In year two.
2: MVP runner-up.
6: No doubt.
2: Double-digit wins the division.
3: He did a great job learning from Jacoby Brissett, I will say. Now, I don't know if that's about Drake May, but maybe more about Jacoby Brissett.
2: Yeah.
3: Well, maybe you're learning something.
9: All right, here we go.
3: Maybe I'm not as high on him as everyone else is.
9: August 5th, 2026. Hurts is the QB. People think Herbert, Love, etc. are.
3: Good. Nuno, give me credit on that.
0: It's a great take.
3: That's actually a great take.
6: Oh, you agreeing with you. Congratulations.
3: But it played out in week one.
0: It's from 2 months ago, though.
9: July.
0: Not even.
9: July 30th, Jalen Hurts will win MVP.
6: I agree on that one. Next.
0: Okay, so Hurts can be MVP. Drake May out as MVP, just so we're clear.
2: The guy who was the runner-up last year.
9: July of this year, Jalen Hurts remains the most disrespected QB in the NFL.
6: Oh my God. That's true.
2: This is my favorite exercise we've ever done.
6: There is a preponderance of evidence here.
2: A preponderance of evidence, indeed.
6: He's an Eagles fan.
3: Can I ask you guys a serious question on the Drake May thing?
6: What's up?
3: I'm going to do the Drake May or. Right now and for the next 5 years. Drake May or Caleb Williams?
6: Ooh.
2: Caleb.
3: CeCe?
2: Well, hold on. Does Caleb mean I get Ben Johnson, too?
3: No. What? In this case, it doesn't matter. You have Josh McDaniels and Mike Vrabel. You're good either way.
6: Yeah. I'm going to roll with Drake May.
3: Okay.
6: Right now.
3: Drake May or
6: that's subject
3: Daniels.
6: To change, but it's Drake May right now.
3: Drake May or Jaden Daniels?
6: Drake May.
2: Drake May.
3: Drake May or Bo Nix?
6: Drake May.
3: So Drake May is the best quarterback from that draft class.
6: That's the one I have most confidence in.
3: Mm, okay.
6: Now, the organization plays a big part in that. But yeah, Drake is awesome.
2: I would go with Caleb.
3: Speaking of Drake, he did the Texas song remake last night. The Ella Langley song. What is it called? Something Texas.
0: Choosing Texas.
3: Drake has a remake of that. Drake May or Justin Herbert?
2: What's that?
6: Drake May.
3: Okay. Drake May or Jordan Love?
6: Drake May.
3: I'm sorry, Michelle, did you answer?
2: One of them has been to a Super Bowl.
6: Drake May has three times as many playoff wins as Jordan Love.
3: Drake
2: May
6: in a third of the time in the league.
2: Can't okay. argue that.
3: Drake, I'm setting myself up here, unfortunately. Drake May or Jalen Hurts?
2: Jalen Hurts.
9: Oh, real quick, July of 2025. Evan, you said Jalen Hurts is the only QB who can surpass Patrick Mahomes.
6: Here's
3: resume wise, he is the only one that has a chance.
6: Can I say this? You said over the next 5 years.
3: Yeah.
6: I think both of those guys during that span will be viewed as top five quarterbacks. That's why
3: Jalen and Drake.
6: Yes, that's why it's such a tough call.
3: Give me one though.
6: I mean, I guess you got to give the edge to the guy that actually won the Super Bowl instead of and been to two. So, but.
2: And a guy who has churn at OC every single year and finds a way to win.
3: You want another one I'm going to give you right now with a quarterback that we actually don't talk about that much anymore. And maybe after week one, we should start to think about the fact that we should ultimately talk about him. I know they're a stinky team. Drake May or Trevor Lawrence?
6: Drake May.
3: Smallsy?
2: I still think there's another level to Trevor Lawrence. I might
6: keep
2: go with
6: you keep holding on.
3: No, there's
6: you
3: something keep, cooking there.
2: I
3: right?
2: agree with Liam.
6: Y'all keep holding on.
3: Drake May or Dak Prescott?
6: Oh, Drake
3: May. Dak Prescott.
6: Next 5 years?
3: Drake May. Okay. So for you, next 5 years, the only quarterbacks definitively you would take over Drake May right now, next 5 years, would be Mahomes, Allen Jackson.
6: Okay.
2: Burrow.
3: Okay, let me do it so we can pull it as a clip for other shows now. Here we go. CeCe, next 5 years. Let me do it again. I didn't like my voice in there.
2: Yeah,
3: CeCe, next 5 years, Drake May or Joe Burrow?
6: Next 5 years. Drake May.
3: Why?
6: Because I know Drake May is going to be healthy and out there. And Drake May has done what Joe Burrow has also done, gone to a Super Bowl.
3: That so, should work, yeah, I think,
6: yeah,
3: for other shows.
6: I think that's...
2: You're welcome.
6: Yeah, I mean, yeah.
3: No, listen, you get that the first take quickly, or how quickly can we get that in there? Just making sure.
8: Oh, said they won Canty on today.
6: I'm just saying, Drake May has been an all-pro. Joe Burrow has not.
2: If you could guarantee health for both of them, would the math change?
6: You said what?
2: If I could guarantee health for both of them next 5 years, because obviously that's... incredibly fair of you to say Joe Burrow has been off the field a lot and I can't trust his health.
6: No.
2: Best ability is availability.
6: He's been on IR half the seasons he's played in the NFL.
2: Tough. But if I could guarantee health next 5 years for both of them.
6: But how can you guarantee, like...
2: I'm just curious from a skill set standpoint if you would give Burrow the edge if you knew he would be out there.
6: I don't know that that's altogether true. Like, I think Joe Burrow is further along in his development as a quarterback, mm-hmm. but in terms of the skill set and the raw materials... There's a lot to love with Drake May. Drake May was coached by some of the best quarterback minds that are out there.
2: You loved him coming out of college,
6: even from high school.
2: Yeah.
6: Like, even playing at Myers Park to now. Like, he's been coached by some really good minds. So, like, I mean,
3: Does part of your Drake May over Joe Burrow reasoning at all, subconsciously, do you know what team Drake May is going to be on the next 5 years, and you're not exactly sure what team Joe Burrow is going to be on the next 5 years?
6: The health is the biggest one to me.
3: Which could impact where he goes, like, right?
6: Okay, that's fair. Like, we don't know where he's going to be. And there's the stability of the New England Patriots organization, which definitely gives Drake an edge when you compare him to other young quarterbacks. But I mean, the best ability is availability. And Drake May, even though he gets beat up a lot, he's out there.
3: So far, so good in that regard. Absolutely right. Coming up, all the...
2: small things.
3: Next, we're on Sportsmanlike, presented by Progressive Insurance.
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24: Hey, it's Golic Jr. coming up on Wednesday. 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

0: All the Small Things with Michelle Smallman.
1: So, bing bong, indeed. It is time for All the Small Things here on Unsportsmanlike, and it's brought to you by Sherwin-Williams. Capture moments in color with paint made to last. Alongside the biggest Eagles fan on this show, Evan Cohen, and our resident Super Bowl champion, Chris Canty, I am Michelle Smallman. And guys, I want to start with the conversation that we just left off on. We were talking about quarterbacks. Evan was doing the exercise Drake May or, as we tried to determine which quarterback we would want to roll with for the next 5 years. You started off by asking Caleb Williams or Drake May. Mm-hmm. I said Caleb, you said Drake May. Mm-hmm. But CeCe, I've noticed over the past couple days, the way that you've been talking about Caleb Williams, you've given him his proper flowers after the game that we saw the Chicago Bears, that offense specifically, have against the Carolina Panthers. Mm-hmm. But yesterday when we were talking about Caleb, you were comparing him to Josh Allen in ways. We were talking about Caleb being so transformational for the Chicago Bears. And last night I was thinking about this. He was a number one overall pick. Mm-hmm. The second he got the right coach in there, he flourished. He's explosive. He got better as the season went on last year. And to start off this season, 59 points. How disappointing will it be if Caleb Williams doesn't win? The way we're talking about him, I'm already thinking...
2: What?
1: A Super Bowl. The way we're talking about him, I think we're creeping closer to putting him in the Josh Allen, Joe Burrow, Lamar Jackson category based on his talent and where he was drafted. Number one overall. The fact that so many other teams could have gone with Jaden Daniels or Drake May or Bo Nix. There were so many other options for them, and the Bears went with Caleb Williams. How disappointing will it be if he doesn't win based on the talent that he has and the success that we're seeing from him early on in his career?
3: Listen, he has as much horsepower, as much physical talent as any quarterback in the NFL, and that includes Josh Allen. He's incredible. Like, he's got the physical ability to be the best quarterback in the NFL. Now, we'll see whether or not Ben Johnson can harness that, whether or not he can be more consistent in terms of making the routine plays look routine. We know he already has the splash plays, the explosives in the bag, right? He'll attempt throws that other quarterbacks, even elite guys, wouldn't even think about. That touchdown throw to Cole Kmet against the Carolina Panthers, hell, the touchdown throw to Cole Kmet in the playoff game against the Rams on fourth down. Like, those are throws that most quarterbacks don't think about making.
1: Because they might not be able to. He knows he can.
3: Exactly. Or they just don't have the ego or the sheer confidence in their ability to be able to try to pull it off. But this guy is fearless in that way. So, yes, Malls, it's scary hours for the opponents of the Chicago Bears trying to shut down that offense led by Caleb Williams.
2: Do you feel the same way? I'm not trying to throw shade. I'm asking an honest question. Do you feel the same way about Jordan Love relative to he's on a team that historically has had great quarterbacks? He's with a coach that just a year ago you thought was a top five build-around coach in the league in Matt LaFleur. He has a litany of wide receivers. Over the last couple of years, they've had to like downsize how many they have because they have so many. They just signed a tight end to a contract extension, and they arguably have, when healthy, the best defensive player in the league. You're a Packers fan. How big of a disappointment will it be if Jordan Love doesn't win?
1: Everything you said is correct. I think it will be a big disappointment if Jordan Love doesn't win because of the lineage of quarterbacks in Green Bay. Favre to Rodgers, they both get it done. They go with, obviously, Jordan Love over Aaron Rodgers, which was the right choice at the time. But still, then you have to maintain that standard of excellence, that standard of winning. So, yes, it will be a huge disappointment and, quite frankly, a huge failure if he doesn't get it done. The same way we talk about coaches at LSU. Every coach has gotten it done. When you go there, you're expected to get it done. Same thing with Jordan Love. But I will say this about Caleb Williams. The success that he's had early and the explosive and exciting nature with which he plays, I think, and where he was drafted, number one overall, the Bryce Young et al., the Panthers, the Bears waiting for Caleb Williams, not even entertaining anybody else. I just think the way that he has introduced himself to the league with Ben Johnson puts him in a different category.
3: I'll say this, like, and I got to shout out one of our listeners, Adish Chidari, who sent me this stat and he wanted me to share it with y'all. The Green Bay Packers double digit blown leads over the last year in a game of this season. Cleveland Browns, you had a 99% chance of winning that game. You lost it. Chicago Bears, Regular season, you weren't the quarterback. Postseason, you were. Double-digit lead. I want to say 21-3 at the beginning of the second half. 96% chance of winning. You lost it. Minnesota Vikings game on Sunday. 90% chance of winning. You lost it. Jordan Love. Now, those are four bad losses, and Jordan Love was the quarterback for three of them. That's embarrassing. Now, those four games, the odds of losing all four games with those leads are 1 in 2.5 million. And Jordan Love is the quarterback for the majority of those games. Smalls, it may look the part, the numbers may be there, but something is off. And I don't understand why people don't want to admit as much.
1: So I'm a huge Jordan Love supporter. I said to start the season, I think he's underrated, especially with the way he's discussed because of the individual production. But I have to keep that same energy that I do with someone like Justin Herbert. If you have individual production and it looks good, it doesn't matter if the team success is not there. It doesn't. And the way it's looked for the past six games for the Green Bay Packers has been bad. Even if he has looked good and the numbers are there at times, he has to wear that. You're the quarterback.
3: But I think people hold on to those numbers because they can't hold on to winning and they want to stay close to their confirmation bias about what those quarterbacks are. People are going to be late to get off the bandwagon when it comes to guys that they have been 10 toes down on since they came in the league based on their physical talents and what it quote-unquote looks like, the eye test. But Justin Herbert, Jordan Love, they haven't done any winning, any high-level winning that should, in our minds, associate them with being a true franchise quarterback.
1: Okay, you've bummed me out, so let's go to the next topic quickly. NBA season is almost upon us. We're in September, October 20th. We're getting close. Feels like just yesterday the Knicks were parading in Manhattan, celebrating their championship. Have you guys seen how much it's going to cost to get in the door for the Knicks home
3: opener?
1: It's crazy.
3: I did see this morning, yeah.
1: 76ers, October 20th. Knicks Sixers, obviously. LeBron, the new-look Sixers. But the Knicks returning home, first game, new season after championship. The cheapest ticket to get into MSG, $1,346. Yep. A 526% increase from last season.
2: Do they mark it down if they don't win it all this year? I'm joking, obviously. You know what? They have a right. They won a championship. They could do what they want. If people are going to pay for it, how do you blame them?
1: A lot of Knicks fans are going to be able. They're going to be priced out from going to the games.
2: That stinks. I'm not saying that doesn't. But if Nuno's going to be mad because he doesn't want to pay that price as a Knicks fan. But be mad at the next person who does want to pay that price. That's the issue.
3: How much are those prices impacted by LeBron?
2: Well, that's a tricky one. I don't know the answer to that question.
1: A lot, I'm sure.
3: Because it is LeBron in the Sixers.
2: LeBron on a
1: We're celebrating
2: team.
1: A championship Division plus rival, LeBron plus rival.
3: Yeah, that's what, yeah.
1: There's a lot of juice behind this one.
2: If he was on the Lakers, you think the prices would be less?
1: Still the first Lakers, night.
2: Though. Yeah, I guess that's a bad example, too. If he was on the Cavs?
1: No, there's history there. I think you can only remove LeBron from the equation, and then maybe the math changes. LeBron in any jersey going there opening night after you win a championship, astronomical prices.
2: I'm excited for the NBA season. I think it's going to be a great season. I think there's so many good teams this year.
1: So many storylines,
2: so many good teams. The competitive balance is there. We've had 8 champions in 8 years. Knicks have a great chance to
3: end. Excited about your Heat?
2: I'm beyond excited about my Heat. Beyond.
1: Beyond.
2: Oh my God! These guys are loving each other. They're playing. They're training together. Captain Clay on the boat. Oh, it's tremendous.
1: Well, I don't roll with him.
3: I mean, Clay Thompson next to an ocean is different than landlocked Clay. So I'm just saying, be prepared.
2: Giannis, Bobby Portis.
1: Are you more excited about the Heat than your Eagles?
2: Mel Kiper Jr. will join us next. 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
1: 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ESPN, you? 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It is Mel Kiper Jr., ESPN NFL draft analyst, First Draft podcast, and he joins us here on Unsportsmanlike. All right, Mel, fourth quarter, Arch Manning. How much did he improve his stock? I know everybody thinks he's going number one, but just from your overall evaluation, big game performance, what did you see from Arch on Saturday night?
2: Well, I saw less from Ohio State. I think that meltdown in the fourth quarter, and I think you give Arch credit. He made the plays he needed to do. They did. After having some mistake-filled opportunities, drop passes, just not getting it done. Arch all over the place with some throws, just not taking a little off, some inaccurate throws, not precise throws. So just inconsistent performance, basically both. And that meltdown from Ohio State in the fourth quarter, really the second half in general. But I think for Arch, it's just leveling it off. If he can bottle what we saw then, do that over a four-quarter period, and the schedule's going to allow for some really good opportunities. You've got, Texas San Antonio. You're at Tennessee. That'll be a tough game on the 26th. And then they have an off week. Then they have the Red River rivalry. Then Florida, Ole Miss, very much improved Mississippi State team. At Missouri with Austin Simmons, who's a heck of a quarterback. At LSU. Then at A&M to finish it up. So there's plenty of opportunities there. But I think the schedule allows this offense to kind of build off of that fourth quarter and that second half, and then trying to ride that the rest of the year. He's just got to be consistent. If he is, he can be the number one pick. If it's going to be uneven, inconsistent, erratic performances within a game against collegiate defenses, that's not going to be good enough to move up to the top spot in the draft.
3: Mel, I know that Arch Manning and Jeremiah Smith are going to garner all the headlines coming out of that game and moving forward throughout the college football season, but I'm curious to know, with both teams having NFL talent litter all over their rosters, who are the players not named Jeremiah Smith and Arch Manning that impressed you the most in Texas, Ohio State last Saturday?
2: Well, Chris, I think Colin Simmons is a guy, he can close. And I think that's what you see NFL games every week, and who can close out and get that sack when you need it, get after the quarterback when you need it. Certainly he can do that. So I think Colin Simmons is a guy that's going to be way up there after all said and done. I think when you look at the Buckeyes and you say, okay, where are we going to be with this defense? This defense lost so much. They're just going to reload. Kenyatta Jackson off the edge is a guy to watch moving forward, but it's not nearly the talent level of that defense last year. So what I want to see with Ohio State and that schedule, you look at it, Kent State, Illinois, Iowa, Maryland, at Indiana, that's the game.

0: hopefully gets back on the field this week for South Carolina. He's coming off that back injury, didn't play the first couple weeks. I thought it would be Stewart and Simmons kind of vying for that top spot in terms of the number one edge rusher in this draft. So we'll see how it goes. But, you know, Simmons is a guy that when you need a guy to close out a game, and that's one thing Ohio State's got to shore up, guys. They got to shore up that offensive line. That's an issue. It was an issue even a week prior to that. I brought that up last week, that they might have trouble on the edges. So Ohio State's offensive line was kind of a problematic area last year, and this year it seems like it could be again.
1: Mel, I know that CeCe asked you about players not named Archer Jeremiah Smith, but I do want to ask you about Jeremiah Smith, because even in a loss, we came here on Monday and said, gosh, he is so good. He looks like he could play in the NFL right now and be one of the best receivers in the NFL right now. When you assess what you've seen from him and his skill set, if he was in the league right now, where would he rank? What receivers would you say he would be keeping company with?
0: Well, he'd have to adjust. The NFL is not college, so everybody has to go through that period of, okay, you're not going up against cornerbacks who aren't going to ever play another football game, probably after you catch 8 or 10 passes against that particular corner. And most teams in college football don't have, not alone one, have 2 or 3. So what they need, and for Jeremiah Smith, he will have the highest grade probably since Calvin Johnson. The comp is always going to be Julio Jones. You know, pick the best receivers, big receivers, and he's working on yards after catch. He's becoming not just a guy can power through those DBs, but do a little more in terms of making people miss and then pulling away and getting yards after catch a little bit more for a talent of his caliber. So for Jeremiah Smith, Julian Sayens, what he's got to find, though, and I think this is the key, last year was Carnell Tate. Devin McEwen is a guy I thought transferred in, had a good start to the season. I thought he would be a really good number two option. Caught one pass for 5 yards. They got nothing. Ennis had one catch. So you got Jeremiah Smith, and I understand you want him to get 8 to 10 catches a game, but somebody else has to emerge. And not necessarily be Carnell Tate, but be at least close to that, okay, and give him another option. So to me, that's going to be the key for Jeremiah Smith. Teams are going to look at this and say, hey, if it's just Jeremiah Smith, we'll make sure he ain't going to beat us. Who else is going to do it? That's what great defensive coordinators do. Don't let the top guy beat you. And if nobody else can pick it up, they're going to have a little trouble. Hopefully, McEwen and company come through and Ennis to give them somebody else other than Jeremiah Smith. But there's no question he's the best player in this draft. Right now, there's nobody close because none of these quarterbacks are up there, you know, at the top spot. They say Dylan Stewart's coming off the injury. So, really, it's Jeremiah Smith right now by a pretty good margin as the number one player in this draft.
2: Mel, more of an accurate statement after Saturday's Oklahoma State-Oregon game. Great upset for Oklahoma State. Drew Mestemaker's stock is up or Dante Moore's stock is down?
0: I'd say more Dante Moore stock is just trying to just there waiting. I kept waiting all last year for that Penn State game to kind of, you know, be another game. We saw a bottle of that. Let's see that again. Let's see what we saw up at Happy Valley in late September last year when he was phenomenal. Looked like the clear-cut number one pick in the draft and a franchise quarterback. And then I kept saying, oh, well, there's some excuses. The weather, this that happened. They didn't have this player. And then at the end of the year, he said, boy, he never saw that. He never recaptured those moments. And this year it hasn't happened either. I wanted to see in that game, when that game was getting kind of away, I want to see him engage with everybody on the sidelines. Yeah, so you're sitting there. You're the quarterback. You got to be a vocal team leader. And when things aren't going good on the road, you're a 24-point favorite and this is not working. We don't have Jamari Johnson at tight end. We got the defense isn't playing to the level. Get it right in their face. Get everybody fired up. And that's what I want to see moving forward with him. But I had not seen that Penn State. Performance against Penn State, that was pretty much it. Since then, I keep waiting. I'm still waiting. So for Mestemaker, he's young. He didn't play in high school quarterback. He was a safety punter. Good at North Tech, really good at North Texas. He was, you know, first week struggles against Tulsa, bounces back and has a heck of a performance. So you want to just see the rest of the year him play at a high level. He's got, you know, he's got the running back coming with him. He's got the receiver Young coming with him. He's got some familiarity there. We'll see how it goes the rest of the way. I would expect him probably to go back for another year. But if he has a phenomenal season, then he's got a decision to make. But for Dante Moore, he'll be in this draft. I just want to see more of what we saw against Penn State and less of what we saw throughout the rest of last year and early on this year and see him start to play to the level of what we expect.
3: Mel, this weekend we got LSU down at Ole Miss. The headline is Lane Kiffin. The players feel like more of a subplot. On one side, you have Sam Levitt. On the other side, you have Trinidad Chambliss and Kawan Lacey. I'm curious from your perspective, which team is bringing the better set of skill position players to the party? And who do you expect to have the edge when it comes to that head-to-head matchup?
0: Well, I think from, you know, Ole Miss being at home, LaVaught Hemingway Stadium in Oxford, you got Trinidad Chambliss, Kawan Lacey, Deuce Alexander, Stribling, and Wallace, and some of those key weapons. Now you got Deuce Alexander becoming the guy for Chambliss to throw to. I want to see the defense, because, I mean, that's the area where Ole Miss has to

0: say, boy, we got to play a lot better. That defense is an issue. So for Trinidad Chambliss, he's going to have to figure, I got to put a lot of points on the board unless his defense steps up. For LSU, Leavitt had some interceptions last week. He's got the Green, the tight end, is going to be a first-round pick. He's kind of a little Kyle Pitts in him. Jordan Seaton comes from Colorado to be the elite left tackle. And then you got Prince Will Uwamahiello coming off the edge. Whit Weeks all over the field playing at the off-ball linebacker. And Benefield coming from Boise State as an elite safety. So I think overall, LSU would have the better, NFL talent right now in terms of the guys I mentioned. But Lacy's a heck of a back, and we know Chambliss can be a guy out there, can just elevate everybody. He plays with that energy. He gives you the dual threat. He creates when nothing's there. He extends plays when it looks like you got him figured out. He'll make you pay. So Chambliss is the kind of guy, doesn't have the wowly over physical ability, but he's a heck of a quarterback. And I think the fact that Russell Wilson, and he saw Kyler Murray go number one, and he saw Bryce Young go number one overall, the size isn't nearly the factor it was a long time ago. So if he plays like he did last year and can build on it, we'll see. He doesn't have some of that talent around. You say Stribling, Wallace, they were excellent players. Daquan Wright, he was a heck of a player for Ole Miss last year. So that's why Lane wanted him at LSU. Harris was a heck of a defensive tackle at the Ole Miss last year. So for me, it's about Ole Miss, finding a defense and not putting all that pressure on Chambliss to score a ton of points every game.
1: We're talking with Mel Kiper Jr., of course, ESPN NFL draft analyst. Mel, is the lineage player that we talk most about the wrong one? Should we be talking more about C.J. Carr than Arch Manning?
0: That's a great point. I think C.J. Carr, we'll see it. I'm a huge Notre Dame guy, so I love C.J. Carr. And Tommy Carr as well at Michigan is going to be a good quarterback. But I think when you look at C.J. Carr, it's not having the great players around him. I said, how is he going to do without? You talk about Jeremiah Love, Jadarian Price, Eli Raridan, and Malachi Fields. That's some great talent that you don't have. Now, Wisconsin, Rice, Michigan State, Purdue, North Carolina, Stanford. Stop me if you follow a good team there. Okay, you didn't, right?
1: That hurts. Hurts as a Wisconsin alum, but you're right. Go ahead.
0: Right. We have anybody that you can't dominate, right? Wisconsin, Rice, Michigan State, Purdue, North Carolina, Stanford. Now we're to October 17th. We're at BYU. Then we have open date. Then you have Navy. Then you got Miami of Florida. That's the November 7th, Mensa and Carr on the same field. All that talent from Miami, national championship host. Notre Dame has national championship hosts. They haven't had one since 1988. So that's going to be in there. Both those teams will be in the playoffs. Even the loser doesn't matter. But that's a heck of a game November 7th. But the point is, they don't play a lot of big-time opponents. So we'll have a couple games there. Finish up the year with BC, SMU, nice team, at Syracuse. So look at the schedule. There's maybe two, three opportunities there for C.J. Carr against, good football teams and one elite team. So at the end of the day, we'll see and it gives him time too to get some other weapons, some other young guys. They got some true freshmen to step up, and they're going to need that because the talent that left that team, those four guys I mentioned, were big time players for C.J. Carr last year.
1: Mel Kiper Jr., ESPN Senior NFL Draft Insider, the podcast every single week with Greeny and Field Yates and Company. Mel, always a pleasure. We'll talk next Wednesday.
0: Let's have fewer flags in the NFL this week, guys. 22 teams with seven or more penalties. We can't have that this week. Let's clean it up. Exciting football, a little cleaner this week, and we got something special.
2: But your team looked really good, the Ravens.
0: They did.
3: Let's go, man. Let's go,
1: man.
0: You
1: looked really good.
0: I'll leave you this. We just got to get Zay and Jacoby Lane back as soon as
1: that's
0: we can.
1: That's true.
0: Get Zay and Jacoby Lane back, and we'll be rolling again. Yes. No
1: Mel, you were the best. We'll talk next week.
0: Take care, buddy. See you then.
1: Mel Kiper Jr. And those Ravens hats, if you want them, Lids is your place to get them. If you're excited about the Ravens, CC, Lids. Wendy showing it off with his great Texas hat that McMahon got him there from Lids. Boom.
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7: 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The Patriots went to the Super Bowl.
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3: You love this one, Ed? Do you know who this is?
2: It's Beyonce?
3: Yes.
2: Why would I not know that?
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4: mean, Smalls and I were dancing. 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
4: I got nothing from you. Nothing.
2: Okay. I don't know what... 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
3: That doesn't mean you can't dance.
2: I'm in a mix. 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
4: A little too flashy for you?
3: Coated.
4: Never letting it go. She just told me I can't let it go.
2: So Pete Thamel had comment. ESPN College Football Insider, Pete Thamel, College Football Live. So LSU Ole Miss, biggest game of the weekend. Two games going into the season, non-Michigan Ohio State. Not the obvious, like, oh, we have it this year at this moment. This is going to be really big. Texas Ohio State we had last year. LSU, that's too late, yes, week, excuse me. LSU Ole Miss, the return of Lane Kiffin to Ole Miss. Everybody's excited for it. People are wondering about security. Is everybody going to behave? Everybody going to be okay? Pete Thamel, a College Football Insider on College Football Live on ESPN, gave this explanation as to what the security expectations are for this huge game this weekend.
5: Well, Zubin, let's start with the Oxford police. There'll be an increased presence, I was told, by Oxford police spokesman Breck Jones today. Usually they have 6 mounted police officers roaming the square. That number is going to be increased to 19 with additional mounted police coming in from both Mobile and New Orleans. As for LSU, which obviously is going to be in charge of protecting Lane Kiffin and the team coming into this hostile environment, there is going to be the normal police presence from Louisiana State Police. Obviously, all these coaches from big state schools who travel, Zubin, you see them with the troopers every week. I've been told, though, also there's going to be a sheriff's deputy's presence as well. So there'll be an increased police presence with LSU for security and safety reasons. Zubin, I've also been told that Virge Ausberry, the athletic director at LSU, has spoken to Ole Miss's Keith Carter. He feels good about the security plan. And the hope from the LSU side, Zubin, is that security is not an issue and the focus can be between the white lines.
2: Pete Thamel, ESPN College Football and Sports Insider, talking to Zubin Mehenti on College Football Live about this game this weekend. Listen, Ole Miss fans should boo the heck out of Lane Kiffin. Do whatever you want in terms of the booing. Don't cross a line. Mm-hmm. Don't, because listen, right now it's about Lane Kiffin and the way he left you.
3: Don't make it about the fans.
2: If you cross a line, he has every right to say, "We'll see." Like, and he'll do that, which has nothing to do with why he left, but he will do the "See, I couldn't stay here." Don't make it about the fans this weekend. Keep it about Lane Kiffin. It was his decision. Don't make it about security issues. Don't throw things at him when he's introduced, when he walks on the field. You want to boo in a healthy sports way? Great. Don't make the police officers have to get involved with any of this.
4: Have you seen SEC football games?
3: Yeah.
2: I'm just giving my suggestion. That's all I'm saying. My urging.
3: Sure.
4: I can promise you they're not going to follow it.
2: I understand that. But here's what I don't want, and I don't think any of us want. On Monday, for us to have to play sound from police officers.
3: Of course not. No one wants anything that is over a line or that could potentially harm someone. Of course not. But respect is earned, and oftentimes disrespect is earned. And Lane Kiffin leaving 2 days after the regular season finale and leaving those players and that university and that program the way that he did, the disrespect that he's going to feel this weekend is earned. He asked for it by the manner in which he left them. So I expect this crowd to be fiery. I expect them to be unrelenting. I expect them to be loud, and he's going to have to wear that. Of course, we don't want anything bad to happen, and I think having the increased security is wise because people are tailgating, maybe not in their right mind. Don't do anything dumb, people. But still, Lane Kiffin is walking into likely his own personal hell, or at least his own personal football hell, with the way that they are going to just jaw at him all game long.
4: He basically told Ole Miss and anybody that loves that program that they are inferior in every way to LSU.
3: Yep.
4: And that was a program that won 2 college football playoff games and came a couple of plays away from being able to advance to the national championship game against Miami. Like that's where they were. That's a tough pill to swallow, to ask the fans, to ask the players and the coaches to conduct themselves with a certain level of decorum when that individual who is the face of that disappointment that everybody felt at the end of last season is walking back into that building.
3: Mm-hmm.
4: I just don't know where that's going to go. I don't. I know where we don't want it to go, but emotions get the best of people. And so, it will be an emotionally charged environment in Ole Miss in Oxford on Saturday night.
2: Just paraphrasing, correct me if I'm wrong, what you're saying here is you're saying Lane Kiffin said to them, "You're inferior, I'm superior," right? Is basically mm-hmm. what you're saying.
4: Yes. And the only reason that you were good is because I was associated with your program.
3: Yeah, you're welcome, basically.
2: This is where the Ole Miss fans, this is the biggest win. Boom like crazy, don't cross a line. The moment you cross a line, you're confirming in his mind the inferiority that does not exist, but he will create that world where it does.
3: It's a bad environment.
2: That's right. Yeah. And so don't do that. Ole Miss,
3: don't give him that satisfaction.
2: You won, you're winning, you're better, you have the better quarterback. Keep it up, keep it to that. Don't cross the line.
6: NFL.
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1: Taylor comes set. Runners at second and third. The pitch. Swing and a fly ball. Taylor down the left field line, heading for the corner. Racing and reaching, but missing it is Antonacci. Two-run score. That'll do it. Rocchio walks him off again. 7-6 is the final score. The Guardians have even the series and keep their division hopes alive.
2: The call here on ESPN Radio. Sean Kelly with the call. Cleveland. Chicago. White Sox, Guardians, half game separating the two.
3: Buddy, let's go.
2: In the AL Central. The White Sox are 77-74. The Gardos are 77-75. A lot of the MLB race is heating up, obviously, with a couple weeks left in the season. And joining us now, he does play-by-play for ESPN for baseball, for college football as well. It is Mike Monaco here on Unsportsmanlike, along with Michelle Smallman, Chris Canty, Evan Cohen with you. And he's got the game today, 1 p.m. Eastern, with Chris Burke, Jesse Rogers, the White Sox, and the Guardians. And he is then also doing college football this week with Miami on Friday night. And correct me, Mike, if I'm wrong, you're doing the game with Jordan Rogers, who we know well. Do you have to do, because this is the way I feel when I work with Jordan Rogers, I have to do my hair more when I'm around him to step up to his game. Do you feel the same way, Mike?
4: Guys, I couldn't have said that better. I would also add that you probably spend a little bit more time in your closet looking at suits and being like, hey, is this one going to embarrass me when I'm standing next to a well-dressed guy with quite a coif of hair? Mm. So, yeah, there's a lot more thinking that goes into it than just evaluating Darian Mensah and Malachi Toney and Mario Cristobal.
2: Mike's my favorite guest ever. That is exactly how I feel. It's actually insulting to regular people to be around these guys like this.
5: You worry about getting mogged on camera?
2: Yeah, he's clavicular. What's the guy's name? Clavicular? Whatever the heck that guy's name is, that psycho. I'm just saying, that's very intimidating. Anyway, all right, let's go in chronological order. Today, White Sox Guardians, 1 p.m. Eastern time on ESPN. In some ways, is this division race even more interesting because these are not dominant teams and that they're actually both hovering around 500 and competing for this unbelievable opportunity to get into the postseason as a division winner?
4: Yes, more interesting for sure because of that. You know, 90-win teams are great. Don't get me wrong. Brewers, Dodgers, Braves, like whoever it is, the teams that are the elite. And even if they were in a tight division race, it still wouldn't have the same cachet that this series does with a week and a half to go in the regular season. Because now it's not likely for either team, but there is at least the possibility that these teams could miss the playoffs entirely. Now, the White Sox, they're going to get in. ESPN gives them a 78% chance, I think it is, to win the division, 93% to get in. But like the Guardians, when you look at where they are in the wild card picture, they're only a game and a half clear. So again, week and a half to go. That you feel good about it, but still, and that does add more to this. But it's incredible. I mean, the White Sox, it is a historic turnaround. Nobody has ever had a season like this after losing three straight seasons of 100 games. No one's even been 500 after that. They're over 500. They're probably going to make the playoffs. It's incredible. They're trying to figure out how to play some better baseball. They need the power to get back in their lineup. Cleveland, again, surging. They're the team everyone always has to go through in the Central. So, it's going to be a lot of fun today.
3: All right, Mike, the juxtaposition of that. Nobody has done less with more than the New York Mets, Evan Cohen's team. And last night, they decided to put themselves back in the headlines for infamous reasons. The Mets fans cheering Pete Alonso, who now plays for the Orioles, as he hit his 300th home run, which happened to tie the game in the ninth, and the O's winning extras. Can you break down the scene, and where do you land in terms of home fans cheering for an opposing player, even though that player was once upon a time with their team?
4: I'm okay with it. I get it. It's been a big talking point the last 2 days. And by the way, we also have game three, I guess, of that series as the second part of our doubleheader on ESPN today, 7 o'clock tonight. So we'll get another taste of it and see what it's like after number 300. But I'm okay with it. Look, obviously, I don't need to explain to you guys, like, frustrating season for the Mets. What are they, 13 below? So it's like, you haven't had a lot to cheer about. You came in with high expectations. And look, like, Pete Alonso, again, like, a lot's been made about it and how it played out in the offseason. Sure, there are plenty, if not all, Mets fans who would still love to have him and have that power in the lineup. So I got no issue with, in what has been a trying season, a guy you wish you still had celebrating him. But yeah, like, I mean, especially in the opener on Monday, like, you're watching some of those at-bats, and I'm thinking about the Mets pitchers. I'm like, they got to feel like this is an away game right now with just the sounds and the fans chanting Alonso's name and the curtain call last night and all of that. Yeah, pretty wild scenes.
5: Mike, who's the team that you're looking at as we get close to the end of the regular season that might not be a division leader that you think could make some noise in the playoffs?
4: That's a really good question.
3: Oh, there's only one right answer. Come on now. There's only one right answer.
4: I love the National League. There is a ton of depth there. So you could go any number of directions there. And then, look, call me biased. I'm a Red Sox guy. I do games for them on the side. I think they're in a great position where they keep getting healthier. If you keep adding pieces back, you know, Roman Anthony's back. If you're able to get a relief role out of Garrett Crochet with how open the American League is, I think that would be fascinating. And, you know, they're ticketed toward a matchup with the Yankees, you know, in the wild card series. That is going to be high drama. That's going to be crazy. You know, the Yankees getting Judge back, that changes their complexion.
3: Thank you.
4: You love the Yankees starting pitching.
3: Thank
4: for sure. But I think, honestly, either one of those teams. And look, we sleep on the Rays every single year, so that's not to discount them. But, man, you got to love the position the Yankees and Red Sox are both in for not being division leaders.
2: We're talking with ESPN play-by-play voice Mike Monaco here on Unsportsman. Like, I don't know. I don't mean to correct you. I don't know you could say you do the Red Sox on the side. That's a pretty damn huge job. You should hype yourself up. I mean, a voice for the Boston Red Sox, Mike. That's not like, oh, by the way. Like, you're not – high school football is great play-by-play. You're not doing high school football on Friday nights, which is also great. You're doing the Boston Red Sox. Anyway, let's get to some college football, which you happen to be doing also on Friday night. Miami, I actually think what they're doing is great. In not playing on Saturdays. They've had a bunch of non-Saturday games to get the national exposure and spotlight for the guys you mentioned, Darian Mensah, Malachi Tony. They're awesome right now. Can they win a national championship? You got the game at Wake Forest Friday, 7:30 p.m. Eastern on ESPN.
4: Yes, they can, quite simply. I don't want to speak for Jordan, but we had them week one at Stanford on, yes, a non-Saturday on a Friday night. We were both super impressed with them. And look, it's been Stanford that is a rebuilding program in the ACC in year one of their head coach, year two of their general manager, Andrew Luck. And then they've had Florida A&M, and that was an absolute bloodbath. So, it's not totally what they're going to be facing when they get into the meat of conference play, but it's been really impressive. I think Darian Mensah could be as good as anyone they've had at quarterback in the portal era, the Cam Ward, Carson Beck, and now Darian Mensah trio of transfer QBs. I think he could be better than Cam Ward. Not saying he definitely is. He could be, though. He's super accurate. He throws a phenomenal deep ball. We were talking with Mario Cristobal this morning. He was talking about Mensah's spatial awareness. Like, he just feels space really well. And that's Malachi Tony's best trait, too. In addition to being super shifty, and Tony has gotten faster and stronger since last year, which is terrifying because it was one of the greatest freshman seasons in the history of the sport. You know, the question marks were offensive line and replacing your superstar first round pick defensive ends in Ruben Bain and Akeem Mezidor. I think they really like the pieces they have on the defensive line. I'm not worried there. They might have two first rounders as defensive tackles this year in Ahmad Moten and Justin Scott. And then the offensive line, they got some guys that, what a concept, have been in the program for 3 years and are getting a chance to start, or 4 years, or their center's the sixth-year senior. What a concept in this day and age. We just let guys marinate in the program. You open the oven, and you get a guy who's going to step in, and yeah, maybe they're a first-time starter, or maybe they rotated through, but now they're getting a chance to play. I think it could be as good a team as anyone in the country, especially with some of the carnage we saw last weekend with Oregon, Ohio State, Texas. I know they won, but they were down big in that game. I'd put them right up there with anyone in the country.
3: Staying in the Sunshine State, Mike, we saw earlier this week Florida State fire their athletic director, and many presume that that is a prelude to them moving on from Mike Norvell. I'm curious to know from your perspective, big picture, of course, what do you make of Mike Norvell's tenure as the Florida State head coach?
4: Surprising. You know, I covered them during their undefeated season, and I had their spring game that year and had one of their games early the following year. It's surprising what's happened. I mean, you think of where they were to be in a position well-documented, but if Jordan Travis doesn't get hurt, and you could argue that they should have been in anyway, but you're talking about a playoff team. Like, that's one of the great what-ifs of college sports the last few years, how it changed to 2-10, and then last year started well. They lose that game at Virginia on a Friday night. Felt like that changed their season. You know, if they catch a ball in the back of the end zone there, maybe it's different. But at some point, like, you're talking about what-ifs, and you just have to go and get results. You know, really odd circumstances for their opener, or I guess what, their second game of the year against SMU on Labor Day, and the power outage, and you lose that game. Look, tall task going up against Alabama, and then they got a tough conference schedule. They get Virginia, Louisville, Miami. I really like Mike Alford. I think he's a heck of a guy. I think there's a lot of good he did at Florida State. Was certainly surprised to see that come out this week. But yeah, I mean, it's a big year. I think we knew that going in. I don't think anything has changed. You'd feel a little more comfortable if you had gotten the win against SMU. And yeah, you're going on the road this weekend, to a team that looks pretty solid here early on in Alabama.
2: Mike Monaco, you'll hear him and see him today on ESPN with Chris Burt, Jesse Rogers, calling the White Sox and Guardians at 1 p.m. Eastern, then the Mets and the Orioles after that. And Friday night, he's got number 5 Miami against Wake Forest with Jordan Rogers, Dana Boyle. Busy week as always for Mike. We appreciate a couple of minutes. Thanks for the time.
4: Guys, my pleasure. 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Thanks for having me.
2: Mike Monaco, who does a great job on play-by-play, obviously. Red Sox on the side, he said. 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
21: He's outrageous and usually off base, I might add, but I love him anyways. 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
1: 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Along with Michelle Smallman, Chris Canty, Evan Cohen with you. And joining us now, you hear him every single day, Monday through Friday, 10 a.m. to noon Eastern time. The Golics, Mike Golic Jr., joining us here on Unsportsmanlike. All right, I think we always should start with food with him. I'm just going to talk this out on the air.
2: I love starting with how Notre Dame beat the brakes off of your Wisconsin Badgers.
1: We did that already.
2: It doesn't get old.
3: Never gets old. I'm with you, CC. That's always the good place. Every time I come on, it should begin with having to relive that moment for Evan and what it was like.
4: I'm down.
1: Great. Okay. Are we done with that or no? We're still going to do that?
3: Yeah, that feels good.
1: I did. About an hour ago, I said to Mel Kiper, are we focusing on the wrong QB with the lineage game? Should we be focusing on C.J. Carr, of course, his grandfather coach of Michigan, versus Arch? Arch is great, don't get me wrong, but maybe C.J. Carr is even a little bit better. Just saying. So I did give Notre Dame love in that regard because I'm a big C.J. Carr guy. Now, cupcakes or donuts? I know your family is most associated with donuts, but we were talking about cupcakes today. Where is Golic Jr.? Cupcake? The greatest cupcake in the world or the greatest donut in the world?
3: Ooh, greatest cupcake or greatest donut? Oof. I'm probably going to go greatest donut. I just think the Golic family lineage, you want to talk about bloodlines?
4: Yeah.
3: I was raised on donuts by my donut-loving father, and I just think they're more versatile. They're easier to transport. The cupcake can get a little bit messy at times, as can, I guess, a good donut. But I don't know. There's just something about you can eat the donuts for speed a little bit better. There's so much variety and stuff that you can do with them. So I'll go donut over the best cupcake.
1: What if, though, have you seen the trend where you split the cupcake in half? You take the top part off, you flip it upside down.
4: It's not a trend, it's a lifestyle.
2: That's a lot of work, though.
3: I was going to say, Evan.
2: That's a lot of work.
1: It's like an ice cream sandwich.
2: That's a lot of work. I just rather go with the donut. And you said it, you hit the nail on the head. The variety, the reliability of a donut. Mm.
3: I will say, Evan, you're explaining to me a fat kid trick that I've known for my entire life. While you dispute my current fat status, I'll say I've been fat tangent for going on 37 years now.
4: Fat
3: adjacent, if not fully fat. And so that's a card-carrying move. I've always said being fat is about seeing sandwiches where most other people just see normal food.
1: Mm.
3: We innovated the cupcake into the cupcake sandwich move eons ago. That's been passed down in the sacred texts of large people everywhere.
1: Okay, very fair. Now let's get you to weigh in on some sports topics that we were discussing. Okay, so last night, Pete Alonso, I'm a Mets fan, hits his 300th home run against the Mets. Mm-hmm. The Mets fans cheer him. He's on the Orioles, ninth inning, 3-2, ties the game. The Mets fans cheer him. He does a curtain call. Any issue with the Mets fans cheering the opposition last night?
3: No, they need something to cheer about this season. Like, we were just having this conversation. Bubba, working on our show, is a Mets fan like you who's been dealing with the issues this season. And he said the same thing, and I agree. Pete Alonso wanted to be back there. That wasn't his decision. This is a guy beloved by the franchise who accomplished so much there. And in a season where all is felt lost, to have a guy that for so long was one of those heart and soul members of your team come home and have this kind of historic moment, I can understand current Mets players maybe feeling some type of way about that. But in terms of the crowd, I'm usually one where, you know, I don't love to see the crowd boo the home team in certain spots. I think some of that can be in poor taste at times. But this is one of those moments, hey, you've been looking and searching for something to celebrate all year. I got no issue.
2: Gojo, Sunday night we saw the Cowboys embarrass themselves in MetLife Stadium at the hands of the New York Giants. Stephen Jones yesterday said it was not fair to have the expectations that a lot of people did about their defense early on in the season. I got to ask you, is it fair or foul for Stephen Jones to try to reset the expectations on his team?
3: It just seems like less would be more at this point. Like, I don't even think it's as bad as it is unnecessary, because we know this is a long season. This is a new coordinator. These are a lot of different parts. But as you know better than the rest of us, CeCe, this is grown man ball. This is professional football. Like, the bottom line is go out there and produce or don't. And if you haven't, I don't need to hear about that yet again from an ownership group and a front office that did the job this offseason, stayed quiet and made moves that made sense. And so now all of a sudden, the fact that we are one game in and we've already got multiple sound bites from Jerry and Stephen Jones loaded up in the hopper for the show today, it seems like they got away from that formula pretty quickly once the real game started.
4: Mike, there were some great performances in week one of the NFL, some disappointing performances. And that disappointing group, I think there's two quarterbacks that we can look at and put them above the rest. Jordan Love and the Packers and Justin Herbert of the Chargers. Justin Herbert obviously losing to the Arizona Cardinals at home. Jordan Love and the Packers blowing a double-digit lead to lose to the Vikings. And that's the sixth loss that they've had in a row dating back to last season. So in your opinion, what was the worst loss, the Packers or the Chargers?
3: I think it was the Chargers just because the Cardinals are a team in transition right now. We don't think they have their quarterback of the future. And to see them come in and do what they did, especially up front, like both these quarterbacks had to deal with the concerns on their offensive lines and their ability to protect them long term. Mm-hmm. Jordan Love's, I can give a little bit of grace because you went up against Brian Flores, who went with one of the more insanely chaotic game plans that we've ever seen, over 70% blitz rate. Like, the man just solved problems with aggressions and had that familiarity in the division. For the Chargers, it really did manifest so many of my concerns about, hey, great tackles, but your center's hurt before the season starts. Your guard play leaves a lot to be desired. And so, once again, this offense that we build highly because Mike McDaniel comes over and he designs fun plays doesn't have the foundation to sustain that. The defense is probably going to take a step back this year without Jesse Minner, who had a great start to his year in Baltimore with the way that Ravens defense looked. It just, to me, fed a lot of my concerns versus, at least with the Packers in the first half, we saw explosive offense. Mm-hmm. We saw the ball go through the basket. I don't feel like we got nearly as much of that with the Chargers.
1: Mike Golic Jr., the goal is 10 a.m. to noon Eastern time here on ESPN Radio. You just said something, and because you're so fun and you're so laughable and lovable with everybody, I think sometimes we forget your X's and O's ability as a former player. You just said something. I want you to go nerdy X's and O's on me. Okay, here we go. You said Mike McDaniel's ability to design plays. He doesn't have the ability to sequence and call plays. Explain the difference. I ask DC to do this all the time because when it's dressed up all nice, that's cool for one time, but like when it needs to be over and over again, isn't that part of the issue?
3: Well, I think that's some of the issue. I don't know if I agree that Mike McDaniel's necessarily a bad play sequencer. I think, again, this is just one where the foundation of his house is built on the O-line. Like, we kind of left the Miami Dolphins for dead last year. That group had arguably the best, if not the second best center in the NFL, and Aaron Brewer, who was an all-pro. You had a couple of young guys at tackle that had developed well. Like, I think that group up front combined with Devon Achane got a little bit less credit than it deserved in terms of their ability to execute in the run game. And when you bring it over to Los Angeles with the Chargers, again, if the middle of the line right now is a rookie and then veterans that you've brought over who right now maybe aren't producing at the level that you hope, it makes it an issue. But yeah, play design versus play sequencing. You know, Mike McDaniel comes from that Kyle Shanahan tree that we saw really paint its masterpiece against the Rams on opening night, right? The Rams were blunt force trauma downhill. The 49ers had all of the movement. They had Juice Check on the move. They had George Kittle working around. They do a lot to buy up your eyes before the snap. And I always say it's like when a squirrel goes out past you on the road in the car, what's it make you do? Tap the brakes. You got to tap the brakes for a second. You see that motion coming across at the snap. You see a guy going in orbit motion behind the quarterback as a linebacker, as a second level player on defense. What's it make you do? Tap the brakes for a second. And when you got guys coming downhill ripping right at you, you can't afford to be flinching even for a second. And so that's where the design, putting guys in different spots, moving guys before the snap can be beneficial. And then to your point, it's, all right, how do you layer that? How do you make these things match up, run and pass, and do all the things that great coordinators
1: do? But the only reason I bring it up that way, because, CeCe, I'm thinking about your team on one side and your former teammate on another side. The Giants ran the same play over and over again against the Cowboys because it worked, and your former teammate Aaron Glenn, the Jets just ran it 10 straight times and it worked. Like, doesn't like that has to matter, does it not?
2: Yeah, but like Ojo said, if you don't have a good offensive line, it doesn't matter how nice the X's and O's are drawn up. You're not going to be able to execute the play. Gojo, I do want to transition to college football. We got the Lane train pulling into Oxford, this time with him with the LSU. I'm curious to know what element of this game fascinates you the most.
3: I think it's going to end up being the, you know, best on best will be the Ole Miss offense against the LSU defense. Like, there are questions about Ole Miss's ability on the defensive side to maybe hold up against an offense that, listen, for Lane and LSU, Charlie Weiss Jr., did not look great against Louisiana Tech for the majority of that game. I got loved ones who are LSU fans, and they were not having a good time on Saturday watching that rock fight for the majority of that game. But I think the good on good on the other side, you know, Blake Baker's retention for Lane and LSU was such a massive storyline this offseason. With the ground he made up last year for an LSU defense that during most of Brian Kelly's tenure was part of the issue for them opposite Heisman-caliber quarterback play. And so now the fact that they've got one of the most fast physical downhill defenses going up against a quarterback in Trinidad Chambliss, who's one of the best in college football, who has high-level experience, I'm excited to see that great-on-great matchup, especially in an environment that's obviously going to favor the home team on offense and give Lane and LSU, you know, plenty to work with in addition to the quality of the player and the signal caller.
4: Last one for you, Mike. Lane says all the pressure is on Ole Miss. They won 13 games, two Heisman candidates. He harkened back to his time at USC to really just pump himself up twice in that soundbite. Do you agree with him? Is all the pressure on Ole Miss?
3: No. It's the Costanza, it's not a lie if you believe it kind of moment from Lane Kiffin. I think in the bite before that, he did say, all the pressure and focus is going to be on me. And that's the truth in this is, unfortunately for the players, who I hope as the week devolves, we'll get more breakdowns like this of what's actually going to happen on the field. The focus on both sides is going to be on Lane Kiffin. And so if you are a player getting ready and preparing this week, it does take a little bit of the pressure off you because everyone's just going to be trying to figure out who your coach is going to bring out with him on the walk to the stadium, what he's going to say or do in the halftime interview. And none of it's going to have to do with you. So you'll be allowed to prepare in peace while the storm rages around the coach that's courted chaos constantly.
5: I mean,
6: it's not a lie if you believe it.
5: Play now. I can't stop thinking about the walkout also, by the way. I'm so glad you brought that up. How do you top Wayne last week?
4: And Boozy.
5: Livy Dunn, Nader, Theo Vaughn. Like, how does he top that this week?
3: I have no idea. It's become like the I really don't know who you'd do. I was going to say maybe you get a bunch of old Oxford business friends, but we saw in those articles that came out after the fact, ain't nobody around there messing with him, so maybe he'll get a Pilates instructor
5: Shaq?
3: To come out.
5: Ooh. Shaq? Maybe it's Shaq?
3: Maybe it is Shaq. I mean,
5: it's like, are you really going to mess with me with him walking in front of me?
3: Listen, whatever it
5: he
3: is,
5: DJ'd at UNC last weekend.
3: This has to be the best punch, though, because this is the game where it's going to be maximum eyeballs, and yeah, we knew it, so you're right. If you got the favor called in to Shaq, maybe now between the added protection and the star power, it's the time to do it.
5: Golic Jr., Mike Golic Sr., 10 a.m. Eastern, Monday through Friday, the Golics here on ESPN Radio. Thank you, Mike.
3: Thanks, guys.
5: Coming up, who said it? Us versus them. Little round of who said it next on Sportsmanlike, presented by Progressive Insurance.
3: Hey, it's Golic Jr. coming up on Wednesday. Which 0-1 team in the NFL do we have the most faith in to right the ship? We'll discuss that Wednesday on the Golics, 10 a.m. Eastern on ESPN Radio and the ESPN app.
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0: On the other side, Evan, Canty, and Michelle.
4: I'm a situationally good dancer.
3: Yes. Yes.
5: Wow, I am hilarious.
0: This is Who Said It?
4: They're trying to stump us. We're trying to guess as to who's speaking in them.
3: What are we talking about?
0: On Unsportsmanlike.
4: It is time for us to put our thinking caps on as we have to go head to head with Vegas East, our producers, in a round of Who Said It? 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Along with Michelle Smallman. She's got her thinking cap on. Chris Canty. He's got his thinking cap on. Evan Cohen. I got my thinking cap on from Lids. We go head to head. Vegas East. Five pieces of audio. They play the audio. We have to identify who's speaking in the audio. It is supposed to be timely. It is supposed to be recent in terms of the information, as well as some sort of context clue or vocal clue that we pick up on, or try to at least. Clip number one.
6: We started off this morning early, and that's something that hasn't been addressed up to this point. And right now our focus has everything to do within our preparation. Today is the player's day off. I mean, I'll talk to them about it tomorrow.
5: Sark? Arch?
4: Dan Lanning?
3: Play that again.
6: We started off this morning early, and that's something that hasn't been addressed up to this point. And right now our focus has everything to do within our preparation. Today is the player's day off. I mean, I'll talk to them about it tomorrow.
4: Although it could be yesterday, with Tuesday is an NFL day off. Today's Wednesday, or it could be one of the teams that got upset.
3: That sounds like a college football coach. I'm just trying to figure
4: Dan
3: out.
4: Dan Lanning, Oregon?
5: I was just thinking Arch was the big controversy, what he said in his presser.
4: Oh, so you think it's Sark, maybe?
3: I'll go with you. I don't have a strong lean on this.
5: Well, I was just thinking, is there any other big-time thing? Because that's their context clue. Have you talked to a player about X?
4: Dante Moore. Oklahoma Mateer.
1: We're going to need an answer.
4: All right, go with yours.
5: Steve Sarkisian.
7: That is a college football coach. It is Mike Norvell talking to FSU about the firing of the AD.
4: That's a good one. That's totally fair. Well done by you guys. Topical, no question. All right, next one.
8: Disappointed with how today went.

0: But you think it's Cam Ward?
1: Well, I was just thinking disappointing loss, trying to keep it positive. I don't know. Is there anyone else in the NFL? Like a tough loss over the weekend?
2: It's not Malik Willis, is it?
0: No, it's not a tough loss. He's got to expect that.
2: Losing to the Raiders? Does anybody expect that?
0: All right, what do we want to go with?
1: How do you feel about it?
2: Let's go with your guy. Let's go with Cam Ward.
1: Okay.
2: I don't feel great about it.
1: Yes, Cam Ward.
3: If we keeping a buck right now, we ass.
4: That is not Cam Ward. That is a man who lost the U.S. Open over the weekend, Ben Shelton.
0: That was Ben Shelton.
4: And good. Just watch the winner potentially flirt with his girlfriend in front of him.
2: That's good. True too. That's a good one.
4: Right, he sounds very dejected there.
0: We got to put our lids caps on.
2: Y'all are doing y'all thing today.
0: Yeah, okay.
1: You guys are cooking.
5: He's a great dude. And for my name to be mentioned over here is an honor. I'm very grateful. Shout out to everybody that helped me get to this point. And shout out to the whole line.
0: My name to be mentioned with his.
1: Wait, somebody broke a record?
5: He's a great dude, and for my name to be mentioned over his is an honor. I'm very grateful. Shout out to everybody that helped me, get to this point, and shout out to the whole line.
1: Oh. Who? Hold on. Is it Kenneth Walker? Something?
0: My name to be mentioned with his. Whose name would that be?
1: I'm just trying to think who had a huge running performance over the weekend that would shout out the O-line. Maybe somebody that broke a record or
0: Kenneth
1: tied
0: Walker's
1: something?
0: Very soft-spoken.
2: My name to be mentioned with his.
0: Derrick Henry? Who would he?
2: No, that wasn't Derrick Henry.
0: DeAndre Swift, 3 touchdowns. Walter Payton, maybe?
2: That might be it. Okay. Yeah, that could be it.
0: DeAndre Swift, Chicago Bears.
4: One running back moved into third place all-time in rushing touchdowns. His name is Derrick Henry. He passed Marcus Allen for third all-time in rushing touchdowns. He's behind LT and Emmitt Smith.
2: I own it. That was me.
1: You're on the
2: right
1: page.
2: I messed up.
0: Man. Next one. We lost already.
1: Good job, you guys. You guys are killing us.
6: Proud of this group for sure, and Eric said it first meeting we had as a club that there was a lot of belief in this room, and they went and backed it up. We're in. We've missed it for 2 years. We're gonna celebrate tonight for sure.
0: Eric said it. A team that clinched recently.
1: I was out for 2 years.
0: Who's back in the playoffs right now? Dodgers, obviously. Brewers, Yankees. Who else clinched?
1: Who's Eric?
2: Not Cleveland, is
0: it? Rays. Kevin Cash.
2: Kevin? No. No. Go ahead. Go ahead. That's the guess, but go ahead.
1: Evan!
2: Wow!
4: That is Kevin Cash.
7: Dude, Candy's trying to talk you guys out of every answer.
1: Evan.
4: Interviewed on Rays TV after Junior Caminero hit a walk-off homer to send them to the playoffs.
1: Evan.
2: I'm Landon Dickerson today. I'm a liability.
4: Turnstile.
2: And I apologize.
4: Do you need to go on IR for 4 days?
2: I need to. I'm self-reporting.
1: No.
2: I'm taking myself out.
1: You were there on Derrick Henry.
2: Okay.
1: You were
2: right.
1: There.
0: I said
7: he said it's not.
0: Derrick
7: Henry. He said no. What do you mean he was there?
0: What are you talking about?
4: Michelle, you're doing a great job today, though.
2: I'm alive.
1: I'm helping to contribute some logical thinking here.
3: If we keep in a book right now, we ask.
1: All right, last one. Let's go.
2: Good.
8: I hope that, we have the type of team, and look, I'm figuring that out, but I hope that we have the type of team that the environment is going to be outstanding. Like, everything is going to be as it should be, and that's part of why this is built, and we can allow the environment to change, but we can't.
2: Is that Pete Gold? Who is that?
0: Play it again.
2: We can allow the environment to change.
8: I hope that we have the type of team. And look, I'm figuring that out. But I hope that we have the type of team that the environment is going to be outstanding. Like, everything is going to be as it should be, and that's part of why this is built. And we can allow the environment to change, but we can't.
0: Allow the environment to change, but we can't. Trying to build the type of team.
2: Environment to change that we can't.
1: Something from Australia? Environment can change, but we can't?
2: No, that was a college football coach right there. I'm just trying to figure out who it was.
0: You're saying Kyle Shanahan, maybe?
1: I don't know. I was just trying to think of what environment.

0: would change.
1: All right, which one?
0: No, but what? Let's go with college.
2: I mean, Pete Golding's from Mississippi, if I'm not mistaken, has a little bit of an accent. I didn't sense the accent.
3: Okay,
0: it sounds like a familiar voice.
2: Let's go Pete Golding, because I don't think we have another guest.
0: Right.
2: Ole Miss coach.
4: That is not a college football coach. There's a new stadium opening tomorrow. Joe Brady and the Bills will be taking on the Lions.
3: So,
2: that's horrible.
3: Candy. I would say, if you need to be proud of your performance. No, in all seriousness, because Canty tried to, you had two of these right. Canty tried to convince you that you were wrong. Michelle was way off, and Canty's pushing her and be like, yeah, no. Yeah, that, I think let's go with you. Like, so
4: you guys are sandbagging.
0: I was not way off.
4: Evan
0: I knew
4: by
0: it was a
4: himself
0: running back.
4: Won
0: Kenneth
4: that.
0: Walker. It's a good guess.
3: I was the opposite.
2: Wait, how would I have got Derrick Henry?
3: It would have been closer. You would have had two.
4: I thought you said Ben Shelton at one point.
2: No. I never even
0: None
2: thought
0: of us
2: about
0: went
2: that.
0: Tennis.
3: No.
2: Because I was watching that match.
3: I was bad, Cam. Oh, come on now.
4: Canty was on our team.
3: I didn't derail him on the tennis.
4: Canty was a spy today.
3: The sleeper.
2: Congratulations to you guys.
4: Spygate.
2: You had your lids thinking caps on. You guys win. Who said it? Fair and square.
0: Yeah, how long has it been since you guys won?
4: It's been a few weeks for sure. I had to
5: about
4: up
5: as
4: my,
5: long as it's been
4: game.
5: Since you last got one right.
0: I don't know about that.
2: Well, today, guys like Midas were the best around. 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
8: Rico Dowdle, there could be a real role here with Mike McCarthy. 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
3: All right, this one is for Riz and ESPN Cleveland, and I am going with the Gardos over the White Sox on the money line today. Shout out to Mike Monaco, who came on our show, who's actually going to be calling that game at 1 o'clock. So the Gardos on the money line, it's $100 with a total payout of $155. That is the play of the day.
4: He survived a terrible, terrible moment in our history.
1: The most unsportsmanlike moment of the day.
5: That was terrible.
6: Was not a great look.
7: All right. Some unsportsmanlike moments. Tomorrow night, Thursday Night Football, the Bills and the Lions, the first game in the brand new stadium in Buffalo. A huge game tomorrow night already. Thursday Night Football, obviously really exciting. Josh Allen, star of the game, one of the biggest stars in the league, is fearful. Not of the Lions, but of something else.
8: He can feel the vibe of the players. He can see the energy, see how guys are feeling. And sometimes it's a spider.
9: How do you feel about that?
8: I don't like that. Yeah, he can...
9: Ooh.
8: He can feel the vibe and, you know, sometimes... When guys are feeling a certain play and they're vindicated about that play, you're more apt to call it and it's more apt to be successful. So I think that's an advantage for sure.
7: This is where the mind is a fascinating thing. Josh Allen could have 350-pound monsters coming to knock the crap out of him and he doesn't flinch. And the tiniest of little spiders is at his press conference, not even that close to his body, and he stops in his tracks. That is fascinating to me. Are you guys afraid of spiders?
3: No.
7: Neither am I.
3: I am afraid of snakes, though.
10: Same.
7: That makes sense, though.
3: But I'm a lot bigger than a snake.
7: Yeah,
10: something
7: but,
10: about them.
7: Yeah. I don't think your size has anything to do with the fear
10: they
7: of a snake.
10: They can slither around and wrap themselves around you, constrict. I don't like it.
11: Yeah. Like most snakes aren't venomous.
7: But how do you know which ones are?
10: Right. Well, like, same with a spider. Some could really get you.
3: Yeah.
7: That little guy that we just saw?
10: We don't know.
11: Nah, he was fine. He was just looking around, having a good time.
10: I'm not a spider expert. I can't eyeball it and know if you're poisonous or not.
7: Are there other animals?
10: Could
7: or
10: be a brown recluse.
3: That spider gets the benefit of the doubt?
10: I don't know. It could be a brown recluse.
7: Recluse? No, I don't think so.
10: No, you already missed it.
7: Yeah, I think I remember when I missed it. I don't remember what the word is for the word of the day. Just give it to me now, if you don't mind.
10: Let me pull it up for you to give the full definition. It's unsocial.
7: Unsociable. That's what I thought it was. Yep.
10: Is our word of the day.
7: I was wrong. I mean, I didn't get it, so it doesn't matter. I thought that was too simple of a word, but you said
10: unsociable.
7: It. Yeah.
10: Is our word of the day. Inclined to avoid the company of others. I tricked him because I said unsociable or antisocial. I'm not quite sure what it is. I tricked him.
7: Yeah. You did a good job with that. Well done. Next one. Dabo Swinney getting ready for a big matchup. Clemson, North Carolina this weekend. Clemson is starting a freshman quarterback this weekend against Coach Belichick and UNC. But Dabo found out some other news about rankings this weekend or this week.
12: Head coaches, you're right, number 20.
13: As in, like, good looking?
12: Yeah.
13: Wow. Finally, something comes my way. I thought you were going to say, like, most hated guy or whatever.
12: You're behind Diaz and Cignetti, apparently. As number three.
14: Wow. Now you just blew it for it.
13: We'll have to process that. What kind of reputable website is this we're dealing with?
12: Huge image with assists using six facial proportion measures, including face shape, facial thirds, eye spacing.
13: Wow.
12: That's relative distances between
13: the cat get 22 votes.
7: So that was a website ranked the best looking college football coaches. And he was ranked third?
1: Number three.
7: So Manny Diaz, I assume, is who they're talking about.
10: Yeah.
7: Duke, handsome guy. Kurt Cignetti, I didn't see. He's not ugly. I didn't see that.
10: There's an obvious omission.
7: Hold on. Let me see if I can get. Oh, Marcus Freeman. Marcus Freeman needs to be on there. Yeah.
3: Oh, but hello.
10: Who's putting together this list? Objection and omissions.
7: Wait, who else needs to be on there? The best looking college football coaches. I'm just looking. Sark's not bad looking. Marcus Freeman's good looking. Cristobal's not bad looking. Kiffin, I'm sure people think is good looking.
0: I'm sure Kiffin is the one that is most offended that he's not on the list.
10: Yes. Definitely. I bet Kurt Cignetti is upset he's on the list. Yeah. He's like, focus on the game.
7: Lincoln Riley. Just thinking who else would be on that list that we have here. Just looking at the top 25. Are there other ones that would be on there? I got to be honest. Offense, Dabo. I would not have thought Dabo 3. I would have thought Marcus Freeman, draw a line, everyone else kind of thing.
10: Come on.
11: I'd be pretty comfortable if this list just didn't exist at all.
7: Well, he was asked about it.
11: I don't think that this list should exist.
10: Why?
11: There's like one guy that should be on the list, and that's it.
7: So there's the only, per Pat Costello, there's Freeman. Only one good-looking coach in all of college football?
11: The rest are just a bunch of mediocre-looking dudes. Tell me I'm wrong.
7: Okay,
10: so
7: wait a second.
10: So you think the list should exist in the NFL?
11: I'd have to study that one more.
7: Wait, I'm actually fascinated by
10: Evan. Evan has his NFL power ranking.
7: Yeah, but I'm fascinated by Pat's take here. I thought Pat was saying this list shouldn't exist because he thought it
10: was... Don't objectify these men.
7: It was inappropriate. No, he's saying there's not enough for a list is what he's saying.
11: the list doesn't exist.
7: Oh, NFL is way better.
10: What's your top five? Number five.
7: No, five. Not in order.
3: I don't think you want to get into this game with Michelle Smallman.
10: No, this is not my game. This is Evan Collins.
7: Well, Dave Canales has to be on the list.
3: Love you some Dave Canales.
7: Sean McVay's got to be on the list.
10: He loves Dave Canales.
7: I think D'Amico Ryans is kind of money. He's got to be on the list. Jesse Minter's a good-looking guy. Ravens coach. Just looking here up and down.
11: Matt LaFleur.
7: LaFleur's a good-looking guy, for sure. Are there other guys that I'm missing out here? Kyle Shanahan. Okay. Mike LaFleur. Mike LaFleur's a good-looking guy. Who else? Anybody else that I'm missing here?
10: Kevin O'Connell.
7: I know he's on your list. Yeah. Vrabel. I think Vrabel's a good-looking guy.
10: Is Sirianni on your list? I forget. I know he's your coach, so I thought maybe you'd put him on the list.
7: Yeah, you know what, Pat? You're right. NFL, way better looking guys than college football.
0: Maybe that's the key.
11: Not enough hot college football coaches. I'm saying it.
0: Pat, so I'm over it tomorrow. Where are all the smoking hot college coaches?
7: Well, he's on. He is on to something.
0: I think he is, too.
7: He's not wrong.
0: Is that why these guys get NFL coaching jobs?
10: They bring in sexy back in the NFL.
0: Oh, my gosh.
11: That's why Marcus Freeman's always at the top of the list every year.
7: Yeah, you know what? You're right.
10: They're going to poach him to the NFL.
0: We need another hot one for the NFC North.
7: I mean, if we're going to do this, I'm going to bring something up that's uncomfortable, but whatever. I saw something on the internet where people said, if Matt LaFleur was a schlub, would he still be the Packers coach?
10: Come on, man.
7: They ran Mike McCarthy out of town, and I'm not saying he's a schlub. What I'm saying is he's not put together like Matt LaFleur.
10: He was 76-40-1. He had a 654 win percentage. Come on, man.
11: Mike McCarthy was there for a long time, too.
7: They ran him out.
3: It's a lot of coded words from you.
7: Oh, Deion's money.
3: A lot of
7: Deion is as money as could be.
11: He's don't try to save it now.
10: Coded.
7: It's your point. You made a good point. You made a very good point, Pat, that I've never thought about. The Golics coming up next. We are on a Thursday. We're on Sportsmanlike, presented by Progressive.
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6: Is also a Bills fan, I believe, too.
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7: 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Start, bench, cut. Brian Klein, Josh Young, Davis.
6: What are we
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6: Doing? Why are we asking me to choose between these children? Not my children. 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
7: You wish.
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7: 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You're like, at least you're not a Yankees fan.
6: I used to be.
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10: 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The AL West remains locked, with one game separating the Rangers from the leader Astros after both teams picked up 4-2 wins last night.
11: Check, swing, strike three. The ball game's over. The pitch was in the dirt, and Jones could not stop the swing. The Rangers have won it by the score of 4-2.
10: The Rangers took down the Red Sox, while the Astros defeated the Royals. Texas and Boston play again tonight from Arlington. First pitch is scheduled for 7:05, and you can hear the game following Red Raider football with Joey McGuire on Double T 97.3. The Astros play game two of their series with the Royals tonight at 7:10. 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Don't forget to check out the High School Fan Zone tonight. 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
1: Lucas, I'm not sure if I appreciate that being the first liner here as we start. Hey, it's the bottom line on 100.7 The Score. Thank you for joining us. Happy Wednesday to you. I'm Clint Scott in for Rob Bro, David Collier to my right, Lucas and Jacob behind the glass taking care of us. 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You can also follow us on Facebook, Twitter, Instagram, and on TikTok. Just look up Double T Sports Network. What's up, Collier? How are you?
2: Good. Yeah, you guys are busy. I mean, I see all your stuff on social media, and I feel like I don't even need to go to Red Raider Recon and watch the whole thing. Yeah. I do from time to time, but I enjoy the edits as well.
1: If we put out 30 clips, we've put out the entire episode in 1.5 minute increments.
2: That I would feel, because I know that you're probably not the person that's putting all of that out on social media, so I would feel sorry for the individual that might have to do. Well, no, I know the individual that's probably doing that. I don't feel sorry.
1: There's
2: for
1: two
2: him.
1: Individuals.
2: Yeah. Well, that have to I'm work for
1: one.
2: Them. Then
1: I'm not one.
2: Oh, okay. Maybe somebody that does the other half of the shows yeah. with you. Yeah. Yeah. Maybe that's why he's not here.
1: Maybe. Who knows?
2: Yeah.
1: Hey, it is a short week. Is it? Has it been? Obviously, you're not having to, and I'm not having to adjust from like the player side of playing on a Friday, but the Friday night, I have realized at this point, has really thrown my mental week off of like, well, yeah. What day is it?
2: Well, and you just mentioned it there. You know, you guys put a Red Raider Recon or two or three out on a regular basis, and you know, you're like a day behind as well. So yeah. The way I produce shows, and I've done for forever, and then on Mondays, which I typically don't work if there's a Saturday game, but on Mondays, I have a set plan of stuff. I try to spread out all of the next opponent, you know, like this week, we've got all this Houston stuff. And on Monday, I started doing that. I'm like, I'm doing this the wrong way. I'm going to have to cram all of this stuff into a couple of days because I, you know, obviously have one less. So, yes, we're affected by not physically, but mentally. Yeah. And I need as much help as I possibly can get mentally, so.
1: Same. Yeah, if you find some of that, will you send them my way too? Maybe save some help for me. It will also, for your schedule, to the listener, obviously throw some things off on Friday, but tonight you will hear Red Raider Football with Joey McGuire, 6 o'clock, Double T 97.3. So you'll hear a Wednesday night edition live from Rudy's. We'll get to the official question of the day here in just a little bit, but my unofficial secondary maybe. The appetizer question of the day. What question for Joey McGuire is burning in your brain the most? If you could get, I always do a truth serum answer. Usually it's for like the start of the season, but right now it feels like a pretty good time to kind of reset. If you could have a truth serum question asked to Joey McGuire, and obviously we would love for you to answer this on the Yates Flooring Center chat line too. What would that be?
2: This one might be really broad.
1: Okay.
2: But maybe he answers all of it and just throws it all out there on the table since he's, you know, has a truth serum. What are you most concerned about?
1: Yeah.
2: I know that's very broad, but if he's got a truth serum, I might as well get as much info. But what are you most concerned about moving forward the rest of the season? I know we only have what feels like. Does it feel like it's been more than 2 weeks?
1: Yeah, that was our joke to start our first episode was that it's only week three.
2: Yeah.
1: And it feels like, I don't know, you know, I guess because the expectation that it was going to be close to effortless and you were going to have a lot of things, if not just some things, come easy, and there has been almost nothing that has been felt effortless or have come easy. you know, for the first couple of weeks. And so between kind of the growing concerns for some things and then just like the mental exhaustion of going, man, that was far closer in Corvallis than anybody wanted. Whenever they took a lead in the second half, I was like, I mean, I breathe heavy walking up five stairs, but yeah. I was like, can you calm down over here? Like, what's going on?
2: No, I was like that too, because I was like, man, you know, because Joey hadn't won the non-conference road game, you know, that whole thing. And you're like, man, there can't be anything to this, because we always get, you know, you can't, you know, the past says, well, until it changes, that does kind of affect it. At least it shows a trend, right? Mm-hmm. You know why I think you feel like that? Because besides two games last year, it was a cakewalk the majority of the time, right?
1: Yeah.
2: I mean, you were talking about positives all the time, except for two losses.
1: It was when you were like coming in on a Monday and doing your Monday shirts, and I know this sounds like whiny or complaining, it's just really more of an observation than I'm making in real time right now as you're, oh, you're live, was like coming in, and if you were complaining about something, for the most part, you were trying to like nitpick on some things because you were just dominating teams. And so right now, obviously the start of the season, hey, you're not going to dominate anybody. Right now, the way you're playing, you can get to a point where I think you can blow some teams out. But right now, you're going to average whatever the average was last year, close to 24 points a game. You're not going to sniff that this year. And I don't really care. You just want to win, right? Like you're allowed to win close games, but I didn't think you would be saying that after ACU and Oregon State. What's your attention for Oregon State look like the rest of the year?
2: I think I'll be paying it. I really think that they have a really good quarterback, and Legree is good.
1: I Legree.
2: Yeah, I use that. Joke from you. Yeah. I think I did it a little bit better though, because of the Legree thing. I said dislegree. Is what I said.
1: I dislegree.
2: Yeah. No, you don't dislegree because you like him.
1: I like him a lot more because you won that. Really, if you had lost that game, I'd be like, I hate
2: the guy.
1: Atkinson. I hate Jesse Legree.
2: I really think both of those guys are good, and I think that they'll be one of the better Pac-12 teams. So
1: I do too. It was still plenty for you to grow, plenty of room to grow. Headlines on the other side.
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4: With your Double T Network Sports Center, I'm Choice Woodman. The AL West remains locked, with one game separating the Rangers from the leader Astros after both teams picked up 4-2 wins last night.
5: And it's poked into the air, shallow left center. This could be trouble. Story going out. He can't make the play. It's off of his glove. Coming in to score is Diaz. Jansen in as well. Foscue makes it to third. So Seager finds a spot, brings in two more. It's 4-0 Rangers.
4: The Rangers took down the Red Sox, while the Astros defeated the Royals. Texas and Boston play again tonight from Arlington. First pitch is scheduled for 7:05, and you can hear the game following Red Raider football with Joey McGuire on Double T 97.3. The Astros play game two of their series with the Royals tonight at 7:10. Catch that contest following the High School Fan Zone on 100.7 The Score. The fifth-ranked Texas Tech men's golf team has wrapped up play at the Inverness Intercollegiate with a fourth-place finish. The Red Raiders finished 14 over as a group, three shots out of first place. And senior Ben Gregg finished as the runner-up for the tournament individually at 2 under par. Texas Tech volleyball played in its first game since the firing of Tony Greystone, and the Red Raiders took down Tarleton State 3-1 last night. Tech heads to Iowa to take on the Hawkeyes on Friday. I'm Choice Woodman for the Double T Sports Network.
6: If you had both the yellow and red version of the wiffle ball bats growing up, you've come to the right place. 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
7: What do we really know about James Tallarico? 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
7: But it gets worse. James Tallarico voted to allow biological men access to women's bathrooms in schools and for biological boys to play in girls' sports, saying some things are more important than fair competition in sports.
8: Defending trans Texans is something we have to do every day.
7: Radical liberal James Tallarico. for they, them, not you. 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

0: Signature Stag, your one-stop man shop for legendary game day gear.
1: Hey.
2: Is it true that you were the one who recorded that?
1: I did.
2: Nice. Congratulations. You're getting a music credit there. The Hey Guy.
1: I'm the Hey Guy.
2: Do you ever do that at movie credits? Just to see, like, if you can find the most ridiculous credit that they have in a film?
1: I pay attention to the names, yeah.
2: Yeah.
1: Stunt double? I don't remember the names, but... or try to read as many of them as possible. Go watch the credits for The Matrix and try to...
2: Oh, man.
1: Yeah.
2: Well, that's like all the Marvel movies now. They just have so much stuff.
1: Yeah, but at least that's
2: readable.
1: Kid who
2: brought half a donut.
1: The Matrix ones were always green and
2: difficult
1: to read.
2: Yeah. What's not difficult to read is headlines. Actually, sometimes I make it difficult, but we're going to try to
1: You're
2: not
1: even
2: make
1: reading.
2: It difficult. 6 o'clock, 100.7 the score tonight. High School Fan Zone. Wednesday edition is the LISD edition with Randy Rosetta, Lubbock High, Coronado, Monterey, and Estacado. Of course, for football, half of our high school football fan zone teams are off this week. That is all the teams in the same district, Memorial, Friendship, Lubbock High, and Monterey. Coronado and Estacado will be in action this week. So they'll break it down this week. You saw the Memorial, Lubbock, Cooper, Friendship, and Liberty edition on Monday. LISD tonight. It really worked out for a Friday night game this week for the most part. Not for everybody.
1: For you it did.
2: But for some people, yeah.
1: For Suter, you it definitely did.
2: I think Suter and Lubbock asked us that yesterday on Tech Talk. Like, what are you guys going to do on Friday? I was like, well, thankfully for our coverage.
1: We're just going to go to the game.
2: It worked out. Red Raider football with Joey McGuire tonight, 6 o'clock, Double T, 97.3, live from Rudy's. So if you can't make it out to Rudy's to enjoy some barbecue or ride in a question, you can hear it on Double T, 97.3. And don't forget about the mobile app brought to you by Happy State Bank. Last night in the MLB and the AL West, the Texas Rangers beat the Boston Red Sox 4-2. You know what they didn't do last night? They didn't waste a good Jacob deGrom start. The last time out was, I wasn't like laughing at my Ranger fans, but it was just like, how do you not laugh at that stat where you're just striking virtually everybody out and borderline perfect, handed off with the lead. You also, there were some other things too that went wrong in that game. There's a couple plays at the plate that just did not go your way, and you really can't blame the Rangers for it. But they did not waste it last night. Jacob deGrom striking out 8 to help lead the Rangers to an important win as they stay. Of course, every win from here on out is an important win. A game behind the Houston Astros. And the Houston Astros didn't see this coming. Collier, they beat the Royals. The juggernaut of the AL.
1: Said just like a Royals fan would say it.
2: I'm peeved. 4-2 was the final on that one as well. So we stay put right now in the AL West standings. They will both go again tonight. You can hear the Rangers and Red Sox joining in progress right after Red Raider football with Joey McGuire, 7 o'clock, Double T 97.3. The Astros, you will also join in progress after the high school fan zone at 100.7, the score at 8 o'clock. Texas Tech volleyball picked up a win last night over Tarleton State, 3-1. That, of course, is the first game since Coach Greystone was let go over the weekend. Do you think, I'm sure you guys talked about this, but I'm just going to ask it to you real quick so you don't, if you've given a longer answer, you can just do the short one. You know, I've seen a lot of, hey, why did they let Greystone go early? They were winning games, but if you look at it, you know, obviously there's been a lack of success there for a while. But do you think that this is a runway for interim head coach to see if it's good for Alyssa Blair to see some head coachage maybe? Or is this just contract year, we're getting ahead of the curve here?
1: I clearly have no insight on this other than just putting the puzzle pieces together. I would be surprised. I would imagine this is a let's find somebody else to change the direction of the program because she's been here a little bit. It's hopefully this is a springboard for her. Now, if they go, you know, finish the top half of the Big 12 when they were picked to finish dead last, maybe that does change Kirby Hokut and company's mind. Mm-hmm. But saying that, what we've watched over the last handful of years, mm-hmm. I mean, they won 10 games last year, maybe 3 in conference. Mm-hmm. So I would be surprised. Hopefully they do. I mean, but given the track record, yeah, I think this is probably let's have somebody finish this off.
2: It's a volleyball record. They're not playing. They're not running track.
1: And that's where I stop. Sorry. No, you told me to be shorter, so I stopped right there. I handed the baton off to you, and you're going to finish off the rest of the headlines.
2: I'm sorry.
1: No, you're good.
2: I couldn't help it.
1: I know you couldn't.
2: It would have broken me to not say that. The Red Raiders will be in Iowa this weekend to compete in the Quick Star Classic against Iowa, West Florida, and Central Arkansas.
1: And then they start conference play against Iowa State. And you would think that they would stay in Iowa for that. But they're not. They're coming back to play Iowa. I mean, I'm not a Big 12 scheduler, but, you know.
2: I just want to see all that beautiful country in between Iowa and Lubbock, Texas. And
1: the great water up there. Stick around for the water, right? Isn't that Ames that has the great water? You don't know that? You don't know that commercial?
2: I have been to Ames, and I have no idea what you're... I mean, not that that means anything.
1: I think Ames has the... Yeah, I'll find it and show it to you.
2: Ames has the great water?
1: Yeah.
2: All right.
1: It seems like you produced that commercial. Sorry. Continue with your...
2: Texas Tech soccer will be in action tomorrow, by the way. Speaking of Big 12 play, they'll be at UCF. Top 25 matchup, so that is a really fun one to kick off Big 12 play for Coach Stone and company. All right, hit us up on the H Flooring Center chat line with whatever you got. We use the prompt of you could use a truth serum question for Red Raider football with Joey McGuire tonight. What would you ask? You can give us those. We have a couple here on the Yates Flooring Center chat line. This from Cameron. I'd ask, what in the last two games has truly been an outlier and should not happen again? That's close to probably what I would be asking, because there's just so many things right now that you're like, well, the running game doesn't look as dominant as you thought. The offensive line does not look as cohesive as you thought. You know, you have not been an explosive offense overall. And that's just one side of the ball. Defensively, you've not had the pass rush, and you've not had the wins on the outside specifically like you thought you would. Mm-hmm. The secondary has looked really young. And so is some of that fixed just by playing games? Is some of it fixed with having a Brendan Jordan back at the safety spot, or hopefully, you know, getting Trey White in as an edge rusher, or Terrence Carter? How much does he help fix the, you know, I'm curious what Cameron is asking. What is the parts that we're all worried about that they're really confident that they can fix? And then what are the things that you're sifting through that they're really going like, oh, blank, that could be rough all year?
1: Yeah. And I don't think we know. I mean, I think you guys talked about this a little bit. Right now, it feels like quarterback has to be one of the concerns, because otherwise, why do you completely just change it to Thomas Castellanos running every single red zone? Mm-hmm. You know what I'm saying? That there's a concern there. And, you know, maybe like you said, it's more reps for Will and being more comfortable. I don't know what else offensively. I mean, Jacoby's the one, right? Mm-hmm. I think if we asked him that, he would probably agree with that. On the defensive line, that is somewhat of a concern, because the whole Trey White will get in there and hopefully change things. He was listed as questionable on the first availability report that was released. And the way Joey worded him during Monday's availability concerned me. And then when Sheil Wood was asked about Trey White coming in and helping with pressure on the defensive line, he said, well, when we get him back, you know, it remains to be seen. Mm-hmm. I don't know that you'll see him against Houston, so you're going to probably have to figure that out, at least it seems like it, without Trey White this week. So that might be an issue that continues to be a problem, because, like you said, I think we all expected a little more pressure. But if you go back to last year, they didn't really pressure that many people the first two games either. So maybe it changes.
2: I hope so.
1: I think everybody hopes so.
2: No, it's just me.
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4: Texas Tech football continues preparation in the short week, getting ready to face number 22 Houston on Friday night. Tech defensive coordinator Shiel Wood says one area he's seen improvement with Houston from last year is the quarterback Connor Wegman.
5: That first game, he had a couple of scrambles, did a nice job making some guys miss, jump cut, breaking a tackle. And you saw a lot of that last year too, but I mean, he's right back on track. I think he's improved with another year.
4: Kickoff Friday is set for 7 o'clock, and you can catch all the action on Double T 97.3. The fifth-ranked Texas Tech men's golf team has wrapped up play at the Inverness Intercollegiate with a fourth-place finish. The Red Raiders finished 14 over as a group, three shots out of first place. And senior Ben Gregg finished as the runner-up for the tournament individually at 2 under par. Texas Tech volleyball played in its first game since the firing of Tony Greystone, and the Red Raiders took down Tarleton State 3-1 last night. Tech heads to Iowa to take on the Hawkeyes on Friday. I'm Choice Woodman, and that's today's Rec'em Report on the Double T Sports Network.
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0: Nope, wrong one. Sorry. Where are we? Lucas, can you start the segment over? It's the end of the bench. 100.7 the score. You say thank God because you can get out of here?
1: Yeah.
0: You have to stay here for...
1: They would never let me on Tech Talk. Come on.
0: You're welcome anytime.
1: I don't think so.
0: What do you mean? Who's this? Who do I need to... What walls do I need to break down?
1: Nah, I'm kind of busy during Tech Talk time.
0: Yeah. It's fine. We can switch.
1: Okay, yeah, sure.
0: Whatever you're doing, I'll accidentally burn to the ground.
1: No, nobody will notice. We're about the same height.
0: That would be fun. That would be... Especially if you did it like... Not in for David Collier, if I was just like, I'm David Collier.
1: Yeah, just pretend like you're me.
0: I'm David Collier. He's Clint Scott. Lucas White behind the glass taking care of us. Jacob hanging out as well. He's just training up a bunch of new faces back there. They're all taking off. The baby birds are flying. Been kicked out of the nest. Look at them go, which is so proud. Lucas, how are you today?
1: Lucas is feeding him in there.
2: Whoa there. Whoa. I'm doing good.
0: Oh man, if we had to eat like baby birds, I think I would. That's how I would get skinny. That's the one way I would get skinny.
1: I'm good.
0: Just never eat again. No thanks. You can eat barbecue tonight, Red Raider football with Joey McGuire. You don't have to eat it like a baby bird. You can just eat it with a fork and knife, or your hands.
1: Get messy.
0: What's your favorite get messy food?
1: Probably. Ribs.
0: Yeah, mine too.
1: Yeah.
0: Wings are up there too.
1: Yeah, but I guess it just depends because I get a lot of the dry rub stuff, so it's not as messy as a rib would be.
0: Okay, dry rub's good. Can be a little cleaner with that.
1: Yeah.
0: I feel like I used to, with ribs, I've never held anything back. Not once. I'm just like, especially the places I love whenever they hand you the food and they also are like, here's two unopened moist towelettes. I'm like, you guys get me.
1: Yeah.
0: I feel seen. I feel heard over here. I feel like at a wings, I used to see like how people would do like the little tricks and stuff, mm-hmm. and then be like, oh, look, I can turn it into like where it looks like a little lollipop. And then now I'm just like, who cares?
1: I'm just going to make a mess. Yeah.
0: Get after it.
1: Maybe I just don't pay attention as much with wings. I do, because I do eat some messy wings as well now that I think about it. But yes, ribs is, because that's
0: kind of the number one.
1: Well, you've got the beer too. You understand.
0: Yeah. It's mostly the.
2: There are a couple of pasta dishes.
0: Eating with your hands?
2: No, my face. I get pasta marinara sauce all over.
0: Okay. Yeah, just kidding.
2: That's like Lady and a Tramp.
0: Yeah.
1: Yeah. Baby bird.
2: Baby bird. Yeah, yep. Right there.
1: Law, full circle.
0: Have you ever nosed a meatball to a date before? This texter says elote. Ooh, that's a good one. That's a good one. Because if you're going to do elote, I prefer it on the actual cob.
1: Yeah.
0: And, yeah.
1: That does get...
0: I mean, elote on the side is good, too, but that's a good pick. Bullfighter asks, where is the... Oh, we can do this today if we need to. Bullfighter asks, where is the other bozo? He was supposed to reveal the pick'em results.
1: He has that on lock and key. I don't know. I can't get into that.
0: I mean, I can text him.
1: It would be funnier if you didn't.
0: Who was up for losing? Who was close to losing? It was a weird.
1: I generally don't know.
0: You don't know.
1: I have no earthly idea.
0: Now, are you guys still doing it? Because Rob just ran in the other day and was like, "Sign this form and pick some games," just like that. And I was like, "Okay, is it? Are you guys still doing the three and then a listener?"
1: Yes, but
0: for the actual tiny wheel.
1: No, I think the tiny wheel.
2: It's a monthly thing now.
1: Yeah.
2: He compiles 4 weeks.
1: Yeah, he does stats. I think he got tired of losing all the time.
0: Probably. It's exactly what that... We're going monthly now? Yeah. What is this?
2: But he said the punishments are a little more...
0: So they're a little more worth it?
2: Yeah.
1: Elaborate, maybe? I don't know.
0: Gosh, I hope being baby birded isn't on there. This on the 8th Flooring Center chat line... nobody's talking about Oregon State hanging with Houston on the road. I think they're better than what we thought they would be. I agree that Oregon State was better than I thought they were before we saw them play a game. And even whenever I saw them play against Oregon State, I thought from that game, first one against Houston, that said more about Houston than it did Oregon State. And now I have done a complete 180 now that you've seen them twice. Well, I mean, just like you – the Oregon State team that came here last year under Bray, who was fired after 7 games, I think, and that was a tenure that wasn't going well, and yeah. It was just, you understood. I'm not trying to throw shade or have him catch a stray or anything, whatever. However the kids say it. But you could tell just from the Chuck, togetherness of how they played.
1: Chuck would say that they were mid.
0: Mid.
1: Yeah. They were worse than mid. But
0: they were sub-mid.
1: He was saying mid way too much this morning. Sorry.
0: Oh, really?
1: Yeah. He's like using it every segment. And then he would, was asking for affirmation or confirmation that he was saying it right. Anyway, sorry.
0: He's still learning. You do you, but we'll get there one day. Sorry about you. That's the one. Yeah. So

0: Kind of do like moral victory questions and just like, hey, you pushed Houston and you pushed Texas Tech, these Big 12 schools, these top 25 schools, to pretty good competitive games that you had, you know, like that sort of stuff. You said, yeah. No, we want to win.
1: Yeah, we're 0-2.
0: Yes, we're at the end of the day, we have a losing record, and that's not where we want to be. And so, I don't know. From top to bottom, that is a much different looking Oregon State team. But that doesn't give me just a whole lot of, I don't know, warm and fuzzies that you were like, oh, well, at least they're better.
1: I'm just saying, I don't think they're going to be 0-7.
0: Yeah. I agree with you.
1: Yeah.
0: I agree with you. I would, right now, I mean, I think that they might be, they're at least in the conversation for one of the more talented teams, at least more talented offensive duos in their conference, and that's looks drastically different, even though they were just in a two-team conference the last couple of years. Still, when you're looking around teams on their level, they are much closer. And had they had a different schedule, had they not maybe if they played the schedule Memphis is playing, mm-hmm. which is really good on that level because they were trying to take out fellow G6s, or at least that's what it looked like, because you know you're facing UNLV, a team a lot of people were like, hey, yeah, they could absolutely be the playoff team. And then they play Boise State. They end up losing that game, but that's obviously a pick. Like, if they had played that schedule, are they good enough to be, like, the G6 playoff team? And I don't know. Yeah. I don't know on that. Yeah. Would have to watch more.
1: If I gave you some truth serum right now,
0: yeah,
1: would you answer this question?
0: Yes.
1: If I told you you could have Braden Atkinson and Jesse Legree on your team right now, would you take them?
0: Do I have to trade? Or can
1: they're going to start. They have to be your starters. He clearly...
0: I mean...
1: The true serum hasn't kicked in yet.
0: Yeah, well, no. Here's why. Because I think Will Hammond can get it going. But it's just... Like, is it saying if I take that, I can't ever see Will Hammond down the line when he gets more comfortable and a little more settled? Because that's what, like, if it's the next three games, absolutely.
1: Yeah.
0: I mean, you are seeing one guy taking shots down the field and giving his guys a chance, and you're seeing another guy, you're going, can we please push the ball down the field? And I think he will get there. That's what is holding me up on that answer. More into the bench next.
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3: 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The AL West remains locked, with one game separating the Rangers from the leader Astros after both teams picked up 4-2 wins last night.
4: Check swing, strike three, the ball game's over. The pitch was in the dirt, and Jones could not stop the swing. The Rangers have won it by the score of 4-2.
3: The Rangers took down the Red Sox, while the Astros defeated the Royals. Texas and Boston play again tonight from Arlington. First pitch is scheduled for 7:05, and you can hear the game following Red Raider football with Joey McGuire on Double T 97.3. The Astros play game two of their series with the Royals tonight at 7:10. 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Don't forget to check out the High School Fan Zone tonight. Coaches from Lubbock High, Estacado, Monterey, and Coronado will come into the First United Bank studio to talk about their teams at 6 o'clock on 100.7 The Score. 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

0: Hey, it's the end of the bench on 100.7 The Score. Clint Collier, Lucas, and Jacob go until noon. Keep hitting us up on the 8th Flooring Center chat line. We'll play a little more catch-up there. You can answer really a few things that we've talked about. Truth Serum question for Joey McGuire tonight. You can give us what you would ask on Red Raider Football with Joey McGuire. Your favorite messy food? Stumbled into that one. You know, I thought of another one. Isn't great.
1: Okay.
0: I'm always like cinnamon rolls. You can eat it with a fork. I prefer the ones that you can eat with a hand.
1: Yeah.
0: There you go. Now it's time to look at the calendar, shall we?
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0: It's Collect Rocks Day, not Kick Rocks Day. Collect rocks. Find the shiniest one on the beach, put it in your pocket.
1: Do you collect rocks from the beach? Usually that's a shell collection from the beach.
0: I meant like the beach over at like Buffalo.
1: Oh, okay.
0: No, I meant the beach, but you're right. People are like, look at this cool shell. Yeah, but look at this
1: rock.
0: But
1: check out this rock I just found.
0: Look at this Kit Kat wrapper I found. Forget your seashell. Everyone's finding those. It is National Cinnamon Raisin Bread Day. We don't need to put raisins in stuff. Just have the cinnamon bread.
1: No, I like putting raisins in stuff.
0: Are you a raisin guy?
1: Yeah.
0: You and Jamie.
1: I know.
0: Is there an oatmeal raisin cookie fan?
1: I like it. I like it more than a chocolate chip cookie, yeah.
0: Why did you sigh like that?
1: I just didn't want to open the can of worms.
0: Because you're disappointed with yourself?
1: No.
0: And you know you're wrong?
1: No. No. You can get chocolate in so many other forms. I'm good.
0: Yeah. I recently have tried an oatmeal chocolate chip cookie for the first time, and I thought it was phenomenal because I like the oatmeal part. I just don't. And raisins are fine by themselves, but
1: I just think it. I find it humorous when somebody grabs a cookie and they think it's chocolate chip and it's raisin.
0: Oh, I inspect.
1: Yeah,
0: I inspect.
1: I think I would make chocolate chip cookies and just put raisins in them.
0: Much better tasting than an oatmeal raisin cookie. It's National Play-Doh Day. make sure to celebrate this. It's National Sit with a Stranger Day. Not just talk. Sit.
1: And not talk?
0: Well, it did just say sit.
1: Yeah. I think I could just sit with a stranger.
0: It is Stay Away from Seattle Day.
1: Deal.
0: World Barber Day. Working Parents Day. And here you go, last one here. National Tattoo Story Day.
1: Let me tell you the story of my tattoos.
0: Do you have tattoos?
1: No.
0: Oh, I didn't think so.
1: Okay.
0: Is that the story?
1: That's the story, yeah.
0: I know that's supposed to be like, this was for like my wife. I loved her. I love her so much. And she's my angel, so I put on angel wings on the side. But I would much rather get the one that's like, yeah.
1: Like a big dragon on your back?
0: They call me Snake, so I put an anaconda on my arm. An anaconda on these pythons right here.
1: Yeah. You know what you should do is you should just get rid of the rest on the top and put the Vikings horns from the helmet on your head.
0: I have a feeling that would hurt.
1: Yeah.
0: I mean, I don't know.
1: It look pretty cool.
0: Would it?
1: I mean, on you, yeah.
0: I don't think it would. I think it would just draw more attention to the lack of hair. Lucas?
1: You could just shave it into your hair.
3: Robin Yount turning 71. Oral Hershiser turning 68. Both turning 31 today. We have Samaje Perine and Aaron Gordon.
1: Did you know Perine set the record for college football rushing against Kansas?
0: That game was I was laughing. After 200 yards, I stopped crying and I was laughing.
1: Okay. I'm sorry, Lucas. I just had to point
3: out. I went to Awara, there were two guys that lived on my hall that were high school teammates of Perine.
1: Oh, nice.
3: So that was pretty cool.
0: We'll see, like, one day I'm going to rush for a billion yards in one game and make the only 10 people who are watching from the other fan base cry.
3: Bryson DeChambeau turning 33. Amy Poehler turning 55.
0: Ooh, that one, I don't know if I would have guessed that right. But now that you say that, I guess that seems right. I think I would have guessed a little bit.
1: I would have said older than Collier.
3: Older, yeah.
1: Yeah, that's our threshold. Older than Collier, younger than Collier, yeah.
0: Okay.
1: That's the line of demarcation.
0: Like that's like a great, like a game show game. Yeah. Like the little side game when the prize is like a laptop or something. It's not the big prize.
1: Well, of course not.
0: Older or younger than Collier. I like that.
3: Nick Jonas.
0: Younger.
1: Well, it's got,
0: they were just in Australia out of nowhere. Just like, oh, I guess we're doing a halftime show with it.
3: He's 34. And Tamar Dillard turning 47.
0: Younger.
3: Do you know who Tamar... Well, you do, but what's his stage name?
0: Is he a rapper?
3: He is.
0: Is he Flo Rida?
3: He is.
0: Really?
3: Yes.
0: Wow. That was a total down the dark. Yes.
3: Wow. Yes. Tamar Dillard is his real name, and he's 47 years old. Good job, Clint.
1: Good job, Clint. Proud of you.
0: I'm so hip.
1: Younger than Collier.
0: Younger than Collier. Florida. I think it's Sheridan Wilson's birthday today, too.
1: It is? Did you see the... They've released like the some outtakes from the Paramount Plus thing.
0: I've not seen the outtakes.
1: I follow the director of it, and he's been quote tweeting this stuff. But it's just one of Sheridan Wilson and Austin Romaine during some reps in practice. Sheridan, there's no beeping on this outtake, just to let you know. Okay. But it's pretty funny. You should check you should check it out.
0: I will. I will.
1: Just like the Ames commercial. On this day in 1953. I did not know this, so I found this interesting. The American League approves the St. Louis Browns' move to become the Baltimore Orioles. I had no idea that the St. Louis Browns were the Baltimore Orioles.
0: Something about Browns going to Baltimore.
1: I know, right?
0: What's going on?
1: On this day in 1975, Pittsburgh Pirates second baseman Rennie Stanett is the second player ever to hit go 7-for-7 rather in a 9-inning baseball game in a 22-0 rout of the Cubs at Wrigley Field.
0: Older.
1: I'm guessing they started that really early, 22-0 with no lights. That had to be like a noon game, right?
0: Yeah, right. It's a 9 a.m. game. Yeah. 22-0 score.
1: 1993, Minnesota Twins Dave Winfield becomes the 19th player to reach 3,000 hits. 3 years later, Minnesota Twin Paul Molitor becomes the 21st player to reach 3,000 career hits. Now I want to know who was...
0: Shout out to Winfield Lint.
1: Winfield Lint. That's his dog? Mm-hmm. Or is his cat? Hairless cat? Does he have a hairless cat named Winfield?
0: No, I would love to get him a hairless cat.
1: Those things are so...
0: They're icky.
1: Yeah. On this day in 2017, Nick Schimanek throws a 6-yard touchdown pass to Dylan Cantrell for the go-ahead score in a 52-45 win over Arizona State. And on this day in 2018, Patrick Mahomes sets an NFL record of 10 touchdowns in his first 2 weeks of the season, torching the Pittsburgh Steelers secondary with 6 touchdown passes to lead the Chiefs to a 42-37 road win. Movies quickly on this day. Movies. Wild Oats. 2016.
0: No idea.
1: Exactly. That's the point. Never Let Go. 2024.
0: That sounds familiar. What is that?
1: Halle Berry is in it. The Good Neighbor. 2016.
0: Nothing.
1: Time Cop. 1994. Jean-Claude Van Damme.
0: Of course, that's something I know.
1: Yeah. Just Like Heaven with Reese Witherspoon in 2005.
0: Witherspoon or without her spoon?
1: Both. Doug from...
0: From Nickelodeon.
1: Yeah. The Rebound, 2009.
0: Really? That's the Doug movie?
1: Drive.
0: Okay.
1: 2011. Another Cinderella Story.
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14: With your Double T Network Sports Center, I'm Choice Woodman. The AL West remains locked, with one game separating the Rangers from the leader Astros after both teams picked up 4-2 wins last night.
15: And it's poked into the air, shallow left center. This could be trouble. Story going out. He can't make the play. It's off of his glove. Coming in to score is Diaz. Jansen in as well. Foscue makes it to third. So Seager finds a spot, brings in two more. It's 4-0 Rangers.
14: The Rangers took down the Red Sox, while the Astros defeated the Royals. Texas and Boston play again tonight from Arlington. First pitch is scheduled for 7:05, and you can hear the game following Red Raider Football with Joey McGuire on Double T 97.3. The Astros play game two of their series with the Royals tonight at 7:10. Catch that contest following the High School Fan Zone on 100.7 The Score. The fifth-ranked Texas Tech men's golf team has wrapped up play at the Inverness Intercollegiate with a fourth-place finish. The Red Raiders finished 14 over as a group, three shots out of first place. And senior Ben Gregg finished as the runner-up for the tournament individually at 2 under par. Texas Tech volleyball played in its first game since the firing of Tony Greystone, and the Red Raiders took down Tarleton State 3-1 last night. Tech heads to Iowa to take on the Hawkeyes on Friday. I'm Choice Woodman for the Double T Sports Network.
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1: It is the end of the bench. Hour number two. Thanks for joining us. Clint, Collier, Jacob, and Lucas. We are going till noon today here on 100.7 The Score. Tonight you can hear the High School Fan Zone, 6 o'clock on 100.7 The Score. I know it chokes me up too, Collier, just thinking about it. 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
2: A blast.
1: He does. It really is. I have enjoyed they've gotten better and better at bringing student athletes mm-hmm. in. So, of course, it's fun to hear from the coaches, but it's also fun to hear from the players, especially, you know, somebody had a big week or a big game or something like that. Tonight it's LISD, Lubbock High, Coronado, Monterey, and Estacado. Afterwards, it's the Astros and Royals, game two, 8 o'clock. You'll join that one in progress. 6 o'clock, Devil T97.3. It's Red Raider football with Joey McGuire. 7 o'clock afterwards, it is Rangers versus Red Sox. You have the bottom line coming up at noon here on The Score, and then live from Twin Peaks over on Double T97.3, 3 o'clock, it is Tech Talk. Let's go back to the Yates Flooring Center chat line, play a little bit of catch up here. Old Razzle Dazzle wants me to get a tramp stamp. No, this on the Yates Flooring Center chat line. Is this the game where you see Castellanos more? Well, I thought you saw him quite a bit against Oregon State. Like I'm genuinely curious. Like when you're asking, do you see Castellanos more? Is that you wanting him to see like lead drives? Like you saw him start
2: the one at the midfield,
1: which was I thought was odd timing, but you know. I'm not sure if it was like something to read into or anything like that, or if it was just, hey, we want to run the quarterback a little bit here, so let's put Castellanos out closer to midfield rather than the red zone.
2: Yeah, I think they just wanted to run the football and get the drive off to a quick start and make it a little bit easier. But yes, I did find that a little odd.
1: Like honestly, the way that you used Castellanos is how I just figured you would use him for the whole season. Like when you needed to use a quarterback's legs a little bit more, especially in the red zone or in short yardage situations, he would come in. And I'll tell you what, it looked great. And that was arguably the best you blocked with your offensive line and your tight ends in that entire game, was whenever you got inside the 10-yard line, it just looked so much cleaner.
2: No,
1: would
2: I did.
1: You disagree?
2: No, I'm mm-hmm. sorry.
1: I thought you were thinking.
2: No, I was catching up on your Yates. I just saw the tramp stamp line.
1: I didn't mean to do that. Sorry.
2: No, I agree. I think that's, unless there's an issue moving forward, I think that's the way it's going to be. Mm-hmm. And that's the unfortunate part, is if Will gets them all the way down the all the way down to the red zone, and they continue to do that, then people might be like, well, why don't we just see him do it the entire way? You know, mm-hmm. why don't we let him have an entire drive? Which I don't think that they will do.
1: Yeah,
2: unless it gets to the point where you're struggling off to move the football, mm-hmm. you know, on the other side of the field and can't get to the red zone, then I think this is the way it's going to be. Because if you do it the other way, then you've got all those questions that nobody wants to talk about.
1: Sure.
2: Right?
1: Sure. It's the why don't we see that guy as the starter? And look, there were some that were having that conversation when he committed. Right?
2: Mm-hmm.
1: I mean, it wasn't a lot. There was certainly a lot of national guys that were like, Castellanos isn't going there just to be a backup. No, and I think Will Hammond, this is my question for him, because he has been accurate. And he has been, for the most part, crisp. But it's just been like, overall, the performances have been fine. They have been average. They haven't been anything to write home about. And the biggest thing, I think, to take away from it, though, is there's a couple things to me. One, it's the not even the elephant in the room, because I think we've all talked about it between our shows and podcasts and Twitter and post-game show, all of that stuff. So you're not even efforting to push the ball down the field. You're not even like looking to take deep shots. And you saw after week one, head coach Joey McGuire in his media availability say, like, we need to push the ball downfield and we need to get into some plays where we say, hey, Will, unless it's like you look up and there's three Ed Reeds that have popped up on the one receiver, we're drawing this up to take a shot, but we have to take the shot. And it's not like you haven't ran any deep routes. It's not like if you go back and watch the film of just what you've usually been running whenever he's been going through progressions and reads, that there's nobody 20 yards down the field. They're all at the sticks, right? Yeah. No. You know, part of that is, I think, Will Hammond's confidence, too, of pushing the ball down the field. But you have Coach McGuire saying, no, this is going to be a deep shot. And that's the way the Coy Aiken play was. Like, hey, this is going to be a deep shot. We have to take it. And positive things have happened the few times that you've done it, right? Like, it wasn't the prettiest play, but you have the touchdown to Malcolm Simmons against ACU. You have a miss to Terrence Carter in the first half, but was open. You have pass interference with Kenny Johnson on your first touchdown drive against Oregon State, right? Like, the few times you've seen him really say we're going to do this, I'm not going to say it's looked perfect, but you've had positive outcomes. And what I am concerned about with Houston, I mean, their defense is sound, right? They don't send a bunch of bodies at the quarterback. They just trust their defensive front to do their job. They're not going to just, I mean, if they are, I think this is a really bad sign for the offensive line, but I think the pass blocking has been a little bit better than the run blocking, but I'm not going to say that's been perfect either, certainly not against Oregon State. But when you have a defense like Houston where they're just going to have guys back and they're going to be sound and they're going to be in the right spots, well, if it's a confidence issue or not trusting his eyes, that's not a big confidence builder for me, like watching Will Hammond, right? And so can you take a stride past that, and can you take the next step against the best defense that you will have seen thus far? And also a scheme that, if you're worried about those things, like, again, isn't a confidence builder to me. But what you saw last year, and I'm trying to not go game by game, especially as you see familiar opponents, even with that, like with your offense last year, you showed that you could do it. And you did take some shots. And if you're looking at, I did this with Gus yesterday. Do you have a guess of how many 20-plus yard plays you had against Houston last year?
2: Well, I know you had at least two, right? Two big Cam Dickey plays, or maybe I'm just thinking of one. We'll go six.
1: Seven.
2: No.
1: Proud of you guys for not doing it. Ah, Lucas, you did it at the end.
2: I didn't.
1: Do you know how many you've had thus far through two games?
2: Probably like five.
1: Five on the nose. Five on the nose. So you have, again, Coach McGuire meeting.
2: And
1: with
2: one
1: the
2: of those was really late in the game when you really didn't need to do it.
1: Coach McGuire and his part of the media availability this week, like, not even doubling down, like tripling, quadrupling down, saying, we have to call these plays, we have to draw them up, and then Will has to throw them. Like, and so that is a test this week, just to see if you will actually, like, follow through with that offensively.
2: That's frustrating, though, that you're doing that and you're having to say, look, we are going to throw the ball down the field, because Willie Fritz clearly is listening to everything you're saying. The reason I know that is because Willie Fritz showed up to his weekly presser wearing a Texas High School Coaches Association hat. Like, oh, he's not the only one with one of these hats. So you're just telling him, hey, we're going to throw it down the field. Be ready.
1: Well, again, it's not thrown into triple coverage.
2: No.
1: More into the bench
2: Hopefully
1: next.
2: Not. Hopefully not.
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4: 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The AL West remains locked, with one game separating the Rangers from the leader Astros after both teams picked up 4-2 wins last night.
5: Chick swings, strike three, the ball game's over. The pitch was in the dirt, and Jones could not stop the swing. The Rangers have won it by the score of 4-2.
4: The Rangers took down the Red Sox, while the Astros defeated the Royals. Texas and Boston play again tonight from Arlington. First pitch is scheduled for 7:05, and you can hear the game following Red Raider football with Joey McGuire on Double T 97.3. The Astros play game two of their series with the Royals tonight at 7:10. 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Coaches from Lubbock High, Estacado, Monterey, and Coronado will come into the First United Bank studio to talk about their teams at 6 o'clock on 100.7 The Score. 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

0: the city of Bay.
1: I've always been curious. When they say, like, they're the number 9 city, and they're not the first one to say, like, we're this rank, and sometimes you get even specific, like, we're a top 10 small city. How does that get decided?
2: I don't know. You get all those emails. We get all these emails about, hey, Lubbock's the number 13 city in that. You know. Yeah.
1: Is it just, like, one publication? Is there an AP voting system for cities?
2: If there is, then I don't know that we're going to all agree with it that much, right? Maybe it's like that big game boomer guy does it now since he doesn't have his lists anymore on social media. Maybe he just started.
1: You know, the water's really great.
2: That one time I went to Ames, the water was phenomenal. It was probably just because I spent the entire night drinking and I was dehydrated. So the next day I was just rehydrating. That's what it was.
1: As far as I can remember, which wasn't a lot, that tap water was awesome. In Ames, Iowa. Rob, this texter just says, what the hell? This texter says, I am shocked that Clint has never heard the Ames song.
2: I know, honestly, right?
1: Honestly, I am too, because that is right up my alley. What a gem.
2: Bullfighter, I know that's DC's song. It's not even Music Monday, Bullfighter. It's Wednesday.
1: That's so much Collier's song. He moved Music Monday to Wednesday. And then played a song about Ames. We need more tourist-based songs.
2: Well, I mean, get to work.
1: All right.
2: I mean, you have a band, right?
1: Not anymore. I mean,
2: you broke up?
1: I'm retired.
2: Really?
1: Yeah.
2: I
1: see what I can do on GarageBand.
2: a lot of bands retire, and then they come back for the money grab. So you've got the money grab.
1: Hey, who would you go watch at the Sphere in Las Vegas if you had one band that you could pick to see there?
2: I'm the wrong person to ask this.
1: What music do you like?
2: I listen to everything.
1: Well, then you would have a wide variety of answers.
2: No, I'm pretty indifferent.
1: What did you listen to this morning? Did you listen to any music at all?
2: No, I listened to... Well, I listened to Jeff play something of Chuck singing a song.
1: Chuck at the Sphere, I would
2: no. Go watch. I think I'm good listening to him in my car driving away. Yeah, I was about to say it, just a lot of three words and then some doo doo. Yeah. Doo doo doo tour. Chuck sings all doo doo doos, all the hits.
1: That would be sick. You know how they do like the holiday albums and it's like, hear Barry Manilow sing all your favorite Christmas tunes, no. And it's like every 10 seconds. So it's just,
2: chestnuts roasting on a do do do do do do do do do do do. All right, who are you going to watch at the Sphere? Because you're the music guy, you just want to play it.
1: I just did. You hear the interview yesterday on The Bottom Line?
2: I did not.
1: So Dana White, The Bottom Line, Choice. And Jamie had a great interview with them. Mm-hmm. They're talking about Power Slap.
2: Yep.
1: Tomorrow, are you going?
2: Power Slap.
1: 23. Elmer Fudd over there. Yeah.
2: Power Slap 23.
1: Power Swap.
2: Power Swap.
1: I'm gonna swap that Wascoey Wabbit.
2: They have their weigh-in today. I think at noon. I don't know why it was too late. Yeah.
1: That's amazing. I'm so intrigued. In the interview, though. They were asking him, like, seriously, you should go listen to the whole interview. It's 8 minutes. It's up on our website, DoubleTSportsNetwork.com. They were talking about, like, hey, how have you seen these events grow? And, you know, there's a growing sport. And I didn't realize that they, at least under the UFC banner or the Dana White banner, that they've been going for like 3 years now.
2: Mm-hmm.
1: And he was talking about their favorite events that they've had. From not just Power Slap, but also UFC. And he talked about the UFC event at the White House being his favorite. But then he also talked about the Sphere. And he was like, just building up the Sphere. If you've seen anything, you would love it. And then Joyce was like, yeah, I've been to the Sphere. I can back that up. And it's like, I went and saw a concert there. And Dana White was pumped and was like, oh, who'd you go see? And he was like, no. Joyce also said it in like he was embarrassed.
2: Yeah.
1: And he didn't say like it was for my wife. Which I'm pretty sure it was.
2: Yeah.
1: Which even then, I'm sure it was a great concert, but he was just like, Backstreet Boys. And the first thing out of Dana's mouth was like, oh, so you're definitely not going to Power Slap on Thursday. It's an all-time it's an all-time Double T 97.3 interview moment, but you should go check that out, doubletsportsnetwork.com.
2: I was trying to get tickets to No Doubt at the Sphere, but I just
1: that
2: didn't.
1: That would be awesome.
2: Well, it's already passed, but. Well, I was No Doubt was, actually, me and my wife went and saw No Doubt, I think in college, right before anybody knew who they were. Mm-hmm. It was actually, they were opening for Bush at the time, so.
1: I would have guessed that would have been flipped.
2: Because, nobody knew who No Doubt was at the time.
1: Oh.
2: It was pre-fame.
1: Okay. That's cool, though. Got a Marine Herald, Marine Herald. This is on the 8th Flooring Center chat line.
2: That was Machine Head, right?
1: Yeah.
2: Uh-huh. Yeah. Do Glycerine, though.
1: I'd ask if he thinks Will Hammond is the quarterback on our roster to lead the team for the remainder of the season. So, second question there on Will. That is, if you have a truth serum question for Joey McGuire, what would you ask? This on the 8th Flooring Center chat line. Not like we're saying we're going to throw it down the field every drive, but I hope Willie is listening and doesn't load the box anticipating we're going to go vertical. Just don't think that's in any way giving away our secret game plan. Or maybe it's a leech type mind trick and won't throw down the field ever or won't even throw a pass the whole game because they're so worried about what they heard in the media that they play dime / prevent D all night. I like the Jedi mind trick. It's really funny. Yeah. No Doubt at the Sphere is going to be sick.
2: I think it's already happened.
1: Oh, so it probably was sick then. And old Razzle Dazzle said that song is so close to being worse than the Colts song. Wow, that's harsh on both. You followed along every week with Colts guy, right?
2: I followed you guys following along.
1: By you guys, you mean just
2: you? Me. Yes.
1: I think Gus has come around to it.
2: I don't know that he really ever came around to it.
1: Yeah, no, I'm pretty sure he doesn't roll his eyes aggressively when I start playing it. I like to surprise him with it. And it's great because I don't think he's seen it coming one time. I am
2: really
1: curious. This week, you know who it's about? It's Kansas City Chiefs.
2: Oh. Well, Gus will probably like it then. Right?
1: I didn't know what it was, or I didn't know it was on ESPN. This for Power Slap. I thought it must have been a redneck event. My 11-year-old told me he signed me up, and I got high blood pressure mad on him.
2: You were in Power Slap?
1: Did I misread that?
2: I don't know.
1: Maybe he's like signed him up to go.
2: Oh, signed him up to go.
1: Maybe that. I'm sure it'll be fun. I'm gonna run down the Big 12 schedule this week, and I want you, Collier, I want you to do a quick power ranking of the games that you're the most interested in order. Now, obviously, we're not going to do Texas Tech and Houston because that's number one. You're like one of three, clearly the best three games of the weekend, by the way, because the other two are Louisville and SMU top 25 matchup, and then obviously you have, even if LSU and Ole Miss weren't top 10 ranked teams, that game would have all the drama, and it just happens to be that they're both top 10 ranked teams. All right. Blind power ranking, I'm going to give you 5.
2: Okay.
1: Okay. Arizona State and Kansas and London.
2: If it was in the United States, it would be up pretty high. How many were you doing? 5?
1: 5.
2: I will go with 3 on that one.
1: All right, that's 3. Let's go to the other Kansas school, Tulane and Kansas State.
2: 4.
1: Louisiana Tech and Baylor.
2: 5. Man, something's going to have to be really good here.
1: West Virginia and Virginia.
2: You know what? I've got one more to do after this.
1: Yeah.
2: I'm going to go with 1 on that one.
1: Colorado and Northwestern.
2: Ugh. At least I got the number 1 right.
1: Yeah.
2: I refuse to put the game that's not in the United States at number 1. Sorry.
1: That might be coming up as a low. I think that has been completely bungled. Sometimes you do it to yourself. More into the bench next.
0: 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We'll hear from her next on the Red Raider Daily Update presented by Take 5 and the Matador.
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0: Last night against Tarleton State, Red Raider Volleyball stumbled out of the gate and lost the first set. They turned it around and won 3-1. Tatum Johnson's previous career high in kills was 10. She had 16 last night, and she tells us how she did that.
5: Well, me and Casey call it the Cali connection. It's so stupid because we're both from California. But honestly, like, when she keeps repeating it to me, she gives me so much confidence when I go up there. And honestly, like, the team around me too, there's just so much confidence and good energy and support. And so, like, if it's going, it's going. I'm going to keep ripping balls. Like, whether I hit it out, whether I get blocked, like, I'm going to just keep going.
0: Another big storyline from last night is over 2,600 Texas Tech students were there. That's a school record. Tech soccer will begin its conference slate tomorrow night at 6 o'clock. They'll take on UCF in Orlando.

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1: It is the end of the bench on 100.7 The Score. Shout out to Signature Stag. They keep us well dressed. Certainly they do their part. We try on our end too. It is the end of the bench. Clint, Collier, Jacob, and Lucas, keep hitting us up on the Yates Flooring Center chat line. We'll have some burning questions in 15 minutes from now. Then we'll lead into hour number three as we go to noon today. So I just had you do a pretty unfair blind power ranking.
2: No,
1: I'm a sucker for those, though.
2: Well, we it's kind of a bit on our show. We did it one time a couple weeks ago, and then Rob was like, yeah, let's keep doing that. And then we haven't done it since. So.
1: Oh, so I was just continuing on.
2: Yeah, you were continuing the bit, but actually following through with it.
1: If I take away the blind power rankings, what order would you go with? Would West Virginia and Virginia, would that be the one you're the most interested in this weekend in the Big 12?
2: I think so. Yeah, just to see if West Virginia is actually that good. Mm-hmm. And it would be a good win for the Big 12, I believe, right?
1: Yeah, I mean, I think so.
2: A ranked team.
1: The defending ACC runner-up.
2: Yeah. And looking at the other ones, and I'm not trying to slight the Arizona. I mean, but I don't think Arizona State, Kansas would excite me if it was played at Jones Stadium, Galaxy Stadium on Saturday. Jones Galaxy Stadium on Saturday.
1: Yeah, and I don't.
2: But the rest of these.
1: Like Kansas State and Tulane, let me ask you this. What game do you think we can find the most out about a Big 12 team that isn't Texas Tech and Houston? Because, again, I think

0: also for that question, you're the leading answer because you have two top 25 teams. Mm-hmm. And both of them had similar performances, in my opinion, against Oregon State. One of those teams, killed a bad lower-level team. The other one was just kind of meh against a good FCS team. So I think so far, neither team is definitively having a better season than the other one. You're both 2-0, and you're both playing one of the tougher teams, if not the toughest team on your schedule.
1: Yeah, there are only two games that really intrigue me as to how good these teams are, and it's the one Friday night here, and I guess maybe Colorado, but Northwestern's not anything great. It's just you want the Big 12 to get a win against a Big 10 team, no matter what Big 10 team it is. Mm-hmm. And if I did change my stuff around, I probably would still bump the Baylor game. I would actually bump the Baylor game to number two, again, not having this. But only because of Sonny Cumbie, and if Sonny Cumbie is able to go into Waco and get a win there.
0: Mm-hmm. Or even push them. Like,
1: yeah.
0: Like, if that's a... And I don't... Like, the first showing from Baylor against Auburn, where they almost get a really good win for the Big 12, was impressive to me, not because I think Auburn is a juggernaut. Obviously, there's been a coaching change there, which, speaking of which, I think Auburn, from like a national perspective, has a very interesting game with Florida because you have the Golish versus Summerall. Someone's getting their first SEC win there. I'm intrigued by that. But it wasn't that they played them in a close game and had a chance with a two-point conversion that was an amazing stop, like a two-point conversion away from winning that game.
1: Yeah.
0: It was that, like, my questions about Baylor did not revolve around the offense, at least from what was hanging over from last season. Because, yeah, you bring the DJ Lagway experiment in, and I kept on seeing, like, well, hey, DJ Lagway's made, you know, some really good plays. And it's like, yeah, and then he's made some really DJ Lagway plays. Like, you got the full experience in the first game. Obviously, they keep him out against Prairie View A&M. But my questions around Baylor were the defense, because – I mean, anybody could have rushed against them last year, and everybody was. And the defense just looked so much better in one quick look against Auburn. Again, I'm not saying Auburn has the greatest offense or anything like that, because they're trying to turn some things around. But I'm only saying that because I don't know what to expect from Baylor. But you could also go down about 14 teams of the 16-team league, and I could also just say, yeah, I don't really know fully what to expect out of these guys. But Baylor really is in that conversation for me.
1: Yeah, and they need to look good in this game. Certainly don't want to keep it close, like you had mentioned,
0: mm-hmm.
1: just for job security sakes, I would say. Even though I know they ended up getting absolutely destroyed. Louisiana Tech looked good for a half against one of the better teams in the country last week.
0: That stat line where, you know, when it was it 10-7?
1: 10-7 at the half.
0: 10-7, and Sam Levitt, or just LSU, had, like, outgained them by, like, 200 yards.
1: Yeah, I think they had 0 yards at that point of offense when it was 10-7.
0: That was so weird when that popped, because I was not watching that game, and it just popped up on the, you know, on the ticker there on the bottom. And I was like, what is going on over there? I was like, oh, well, yeah, three interceptions will do that to you.
1: But the rest of these games, you're not going to find anything else out. Murray State, if Oklahoma State goes lost Tulsa, win Oregon, and then somehow lays an egg against Murray State, that's the only thing you're going to get out of that. But I don't think we're going to see that in the rest of these games. I mean, I'm for Colorado State against BYU, I just want to see if Cedric Ross, the Estacado product, can score a touchdown in a third straight game.
0: How about that? You know, the Kansas State game, I think, is interesting. Did you see Colin Klein's interview?
1: I saw a post about him being very confident, but I did not listen to it. Should I listen to it?
0: They might beat Tulane by 50 points. They asked him about the game in 2022, if he remembers, like, hey, does that

0: And if he ever thought about that. What? I always ask about previous meetings. Yeah, and he was the head coach, or he was the quarterback for the team that lost to Kansas. Well, and I asked
1: him. It's just the funny of not letting you, or whoever that was that asked.
0: Yeah, you know, no, it was me.
1: I don't think that this Tulane team is quite as good as they have been, at least if the first look is anything. I mean, that offense was not good in week one against a Duke squad that's meh. Sorry, reigning ACC champ. Let me put some respect on that.
0: Yeah, put some Duke respect name. On that.
1: And then they eke out a win against South Alabama. So, I mean, if this was – because the last two times they've met, they've both been great games. The last time was that 2 years ago where you had the offensive pass interference in overtime that was called, if I'm remembering correct, against Tulane, and that was like a big deal. And Kansas State wins by a touchdown. I remember what that was. But I don't know if you will get as much out of that game as you have in the past between Kansas State and Tulane. And I'm with you. I mean, like, the Kansas-Arizona State game, I just – there wasn't a whole lot of air underneath the Jayhawk wings, if you will. They were trying to pump some life in it with leaning back on the Civil War takes going into – the Missouri game, some of the back and forth I thought was funny. Some of it I was like, what is going on?
0: Yeah, well.
1: But the outcome of that game was like, well, if there was anything there at all, that just got flattened because their quarterback, Isaiah Marshall, is an absolute mess. And I think if Arizona State, not that I think for sure they'll blow out Kansas, but if they lose that game, I think that would be a disaster, and Kenny Dillingham would go, we're never going to Horned ever again.
0: Well, they didn't. Are they the ones that went? No, that was Farmageddon is what that was, yeah. I just fear that there's like a Big 12 rotation, and eventually.
1: The start, because you couldn't even make it where it's the actual time slot for Big Noon kickoff. They say it's Big Noon kickoff, and they're over there, but then the game's on FS1. Wouldn't you feel a little slighted if you were Brett Yormark and kind of like that was, well, that didn't go to plan?
0: I feel slighted that I had to travel to England to play a football game.
1: This isn't football. It's the Mitchell 100.7 score.
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3: The AL West remains locked, with one game separating the Rangers from the leader Astros after both teams picked up 4-2 wins last night.
4: And it's poked into the air, shallow left center. This could be trouble. Story going out. He can't make the play. It's off of his glove. Coming in to score is Diaz. Jansen in as well. Foscue makes it to third. So Seager finds a spot, brings in two more. It's 4-0 Rangers.
3: The Rangers took down the Red Sox, while the Astros defeated the Royals. Texas and Boston play again tonight from Arlington. First pitch is scheduled for 7:05, and you can hear the game following Red Raider football with Joey McGuire on Double T 97.3. The Astros play game two of their series with the Royals tonight at 7:10. Catch that contest following the high school fan zone on 100.7 The Score. The fifth-ranked Texas Tech men's golf team has wrapped up play at the Inverness Intercollegiate with a fourth-place finish. The Red Raiders finished 14 over as a group, three shots out of first place. And senior Ben Gregg finished as the runner-up for the tournament individually at 2 under par. Texas Tech volleyball played in its first game since the firing of Tony Greystone, and the Red Raiders took down Tarleton State 3-1 last night. Tech heads to Iowa to take on the Hawkeyes on Friday. I'm Choice Woodman for the Double T Sports Network.
1: 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Game on, Lubbock.

0: That's pretty good. Kind of like the Ames song a little bit more, though. Did hearing that twice now today make you itch for a trip to the campus of Iowa State?
1: No,
0: No?
1: it did not.
0: Clean water? Ninth best city in America. Do you think it's still number nine, by the way?
1: Probably, yeah. I mean,
0: Why?
1: unless there's like, no, I'm not gonna say that. Never mind. Nope, no.
0: What?
1: I'll just start some kind of
0: Riot.
1: data center riot.
0: Okay. How about we burn with questions instead?
1: Sure.
2: 2 minutes of nonstop in-your-face inquiries with no end in sight. It's time for Burning Questions.
0: I should have told you to do this in the break, but if you will, unless you can remember off the top of your head, you should bring up either the Big 12 or just the college football schedule. And I'm going to ask you this to start. Outside of a team that you root for, if you could guarantee
1: I don't root for anybody.
0: one, okay. Well, I was looking at Lucas.
1: Oh, okay.
0: I'm just kidding.
1: Well, now he has no
0: It's
1: games.
0: to
1: Now
0: Eli
1: he has
0: Riot.
1: no games to pick.
0: If outside of a team you root for, if you could guarantee one college football outcome this weekend, what would it be? You stay in the Big 12? You go outside the Big 12? Go to the FCS level? You can go to Division III if you want to. The world is your oyster.
1: Yeah, you probably should have given me the heads up on this
0: Sorry.
1: pre
3: LSU smokes Ole Miss.
1: What?
0: Oh, that's the Mississippi State fan.
1: Yeah,
0: Okay.
1: exactly.
0: You're probably. Do you think Mississippi State fans are probably in the minority where everybody else wants Ole Miss to win that game, or do you think it's split? Because in my mind, it's like way more people want Lane Kiffin to fail and for LSU to
1: Yeah.
0: lose. And it's not necessarily rooting for Pete Golding and Ole Miss, it's more of the seething hate towards Lane Kiffin.
1: Yeah, the Ole Miss fan base is way outnumbered, or the Mississippi State fan base is way outnumbered in this. I think everybody wants Lane Kiffin to lose that game.
0: That's really funny, though.
1: You know what's really funny that you say that? Because my first one that I came across would be Rutgers getting a big home victory, their first win of the season. That would be wonderful. 2:30 on CBS. Don't you think?
0: I forgot that, man, there's some stinkers in the top 25 this week.
1: That would be
0: Even
1: Rutgers.
0: P4, P4, Rutgers, USC.
1: Go Rutgers.
0: Oof. I
1: Go
0: mean, I
1: Scarlet Knights.
0: agree. I agree. That outcome would be hilarious.
1: I don't know. You don't want your Big 12 teams to lose. The only Big 12 team you want to lose is Houston this weekend. Right?
0: Don't know. We were just talking about one that is I've got some consideration. It's not Kansas State like you might think it would be. Louisiana Tech beating Baylor would be really
1: Well,
0: funny to me.
1: yes, that
0: That would
1: one,
0: be really
1: but
0: funny to
1: yeah,
0: me.
1: no, that would be funny, but I'm just talking about on the upper, like you don't want BYU or Utah. You don't want any of those guys to
0: Right.
1: lose.
0: No. I'm still in the state of not exactly being in love with the Big 12 right now.
1: Yeah.
0: But overall, I think it's good for you. I think Florida State beating Alabama a second year would also be really funny. And Florida State has made one of the first big changes when they fired the athletic director within this past week. And Alabama ends up winning last week, but Kentucky was giving them a fight there in that game. Florida State, though, has still just been such a mess. That would be really, really funny. It's hard not to take Texas State, or sorry, UTSA. To beat Texas. I
1: Yeah,
0: mean,
1: that's not gonna
0: that's
1: happen.
0: probably a gimme there. No, that's why I'm letting you pick.
1: Yeah.
0: I think that would be my pick. It would be, yeah. After Texas has an incredible comeback and a great game, early contender for college football game of the year, early contender for meltdown of the year from Ryan Day, they went from that to somehow, some way losing to UTSA, that would be my pick.
1: No, I would prefer for UT to wait until October 10th to lose to a mid team.
0: I
1: Still a chuck word.
0: All right. Question number two. What is the least favorite punishment you've done from the tiny wheel? I had this written down before. I knew you guys were going soft and doing it once a month. And what's one that you've been the happiest you've avoided?
1: Yeah, go ahead, Lucas. You've done so many more than I have.
4: Those jelly beans that you don't know whether it's good or bad.
0: The mystery beans.
4: Those mystery beans are pretty bad. The thanks to one David Collier, the blended McDonald's that I had, that was bad. It could have been worse, but that was all right. One that I'm glad I avoided. When Choice had to eat that really hot pepper, or when Rob ate the fish.
0: Oh, yeah, but was the fish on your
1: wheel? No, absolutely not. It was not on my wheel. It was on Rob's wheel. I was going to say, there's no way I would have done that. I couldn't have done that. I don't remember, because I'll be honest, I don't remember most of the ones that were on my wheel, but there's nothing that's that bad on my wheel. The only one that I remember being bad, I mean, I was on television wearing pink high heels. That was bad, but...
0: Yeah, but you pulled them off.
1: Oh, well, after the show, I definitely took them off. It's still the spaghetti. It's the Christmas thing from Elf. That whole that concoction that
0: dessert spaghetti.
1: Yeah, the dessert spaghetti. Just because of the.
4: We got to put that on the December.
1: Yeah, because it's
0: Christmas wheel. It's that way would too be much. Really fun to have Christmas October. You should have Halloween based punishments.
4: I like that. Yeah.
0: Thanksgiving based punishments. Christmas based punishments.
4: Yeah.
1: How many candy corns you can eat? During the show, you have to eat so many candy corns. That would be a punishment, right? Nobody likes candy corn. Jacob likes candy corn. You're the one.
0: You're the one keeping him in business. I saw a candy corn commercial the other day, and I was like, you're doing well enough that you can afford a commercial?
1: Well, I mean, it's been around so long. Clearly, they're doing okay.
0: Well, and even then, they were like, it's candy corn season. Got to make our money in the next month or two.
1: We got to figure out a candy corn punishment.
0: It's just eating them.
1: I know, but.
0: All right, last one. Speaking of fall themed, there's a place now that you can get a pumpkin spice casket for your loved one after they've passed on. If you had your loved ones, after you move on, picked out a themed casket, what would it be? Why are you both rubbing your eyes? Why did you both get a headache? Just a simple question.
1: No, it's a simple, morbid question. Everybody's talking about
0: years
1: it.
0: Years and years.
1: Oh, way down the line.
0: Way down the line.
1: It would not be pumpkin spice, that's for sure.
0: You should have dots as yours.
1: Dots, yes. Just a box that looks like dots.
0: Big yellow casket with...
1: I haven't even eaten dots. That's what you get. I mean, that's what people will remember you for. There we go.
4: I would go with my Baja Blast.
0: Let's have a Baja Blast at this funeral so we remember.
1: What? I have no idea, Clint. I can't give you anything of substance here, which is typically the majority of the time when I'm on the show.
0: I want mine to be clear. Fully clear.
1: Really?
0: I want my head to be turned to the side, eyes open. No. I think my theme would be a Pizza Hut big dinner box. And it may be
1: yeah, I was trying to think of pizza or wings. I mean, my go-to is always wings.
0: Isn't a pumpkin spice casket just an insane thing to say, though?
1: Yes.
0: Probably more insane to hear.
1: What makes it a pumpkin spice? Casket.
0: Honestly, it wasn't scented or flavored. Ooh, that'd be weird. It was just like...
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27: 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The AL West remains locked, with one game separating the Rangers from the leader Astros after both teams picked up 4-2 wins last night.
28: Check swing, strike three, the ball game's over. The pitch was in the dirt.
0: and Jones could not stop the swing. The Rangers have won it by the score of 4-2.
27: The Rangers took down the Red Sox, while the Astros defeated the Royals. Texas and Boston play again tonight from Arlington. First pitch is scheduled for 7:05, and you can hear the game following Red Raider football with Joey McGuire on Double T 97.3. The Astros play game two of their series with the Royals tonight at 7:10. 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Coaches from Lubbock High, Estacado, Monterey, and Coronado will come into the First United Bank studio to talk about their teams at 6 o'clock on 100.7 The Score. 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
2: Hour number three of The End of the Bench. Thanks for joining us and making us a part of your Wednesday morning. Clint Collier, Jacob, and Lucas. We will go till noon. At that time, it is The Bottom Line right here on 100.7 The Score. In 15 minutes from now, we'll give you highs and lows. You can also give us some highs and lows. We've got one from fantasy football that is really a gut punch that we will get to there. We will also have Ask the Benchwarmers at 11:45, and then sandwiched in between, the cream filling of the Oreo at 11:30, Collier. We will have four tickets to give away to Texas Tech and Houston. So we will tell you more about that when we get closer to time, but there's your heads up to be paying attention for tickets. Four tickets. The four pack. Quad pack. Four horsemen of tickets at 11:30. Get your fours up, Collier.
3: It's not the fourth quarter
2: we're
3: yet.
2: We're in the third period.
3: Third.
2: They should do that in hockey. Get your threes up.
3: Like that?
2: Soccer. How do you do it? Soccer is just get your twos up. How do I do German style, I'll do it Dirk style. Yeah. Like I have Wolverine claws.
3: Who does it like that,
4: though? Hockey is not basketball. Do not put your threes up. It is not basketball.
2: There you go. Yeah. Looked really natural with you.
3: Yeah, it did, didn't it? Do it all the time.
2: This is on the Yates Flooring Center chat line. Candy corn is pure hot garbage. Hashtag team candy corn is trash with Dickens and Level. Yeah. Agreed.
3: Again, that's why it would be a punishment.
2: Yeah.
3: You have to make it into a cob, like a corn on the cob, and then eat it that way. That's the punishment.
2: Should melt it down to where it's a bun and then put candy corns in the bun. You just have one big candy corn mess.
3: You would have to be able to. You could get some other kind of substance, I don't know, to make it stick.
2: Cop? All right, narc.
3: You know what I'm saying? No, to make the, because you want to make it the candy corn on the cob.
2: Yeah. So you melt down a bunch of candy corn and turn it into a tubish type.
3: No, thing. You're not.
2: And then you put
3: it
2: the other candy corn
3: in it.
2: And,
3: yeah, there you go.
2: I got there. I pitched to Rob that you guys on your punishment should have, you guys have to scat for 1 minute live on air. Every time you laugh or mess up, you have to start over.
3: Oh, so that would be the entire show?
2: He said he's afraid that would be a punishment on the listeners, to which I said,
3: absolutely.
2: Yeah, that's the point.
3: That's the
2: point on everybody. Old Razzle Dazzle said, you're welcome for the fish. It was great entertainment for everyone. And then the texter answered back on the power slap, said, no, his son and his wife pranked him and told him he was injured.
3: That would be a punishment for one of us. Let's see if we can get that knocked out real quick. Get a hold of Dana. See if we can get Choice and Power Slap tomorrow night.
2: How many slaps do you think you could take from a professional power slapper? It's just a ridiculous thing to say.
3: Well, I would take one, and that would be it.
2: You don't think you could
3: handle
2: another one?
3: No, absolutely not. I don't think I could take a power slap from many people.
2: Brennan.
3: Probably that one.
2: As bad as that song was, the Colts thing is a bit more cringy. Oh, wow. Yeah, how about that? Bullfighter said DC would go watch Elmo and Friends in the Spear. That's funny. All right, let's go to the NFL, shall we? What stood out to you this weekend from the results? Really, from Wednesday to Monday, is there any, what jumped off the page to you in the old National Football League?
3: You know, I watched Red Zone, so I see a lot of scoring there anyway. Mm-hmm. But I would say the lack of defense would be the one thing that kind of...
2: There was a ton of offense. And you know what? Week one, when you watch the Patriots versus Seahawks, and then if you just watch the Rams in Australia, that wasn't a very good precursor of what was about to happen in the opening weekend. And I'm with you, because there were some high scores. When's the last time we saw someone score in the 60s? I know the Bears come up a point shy, but even though it was against the Panthers, who had a tiny bit of stability.
3: They won their division last year.
2: Yeah. That was surprising. I'm with you.
3: No, it was just ever. I mean, the only one that was, there are two, I guess, that were really low that were surprising were the Chargers and the Broncos. I mean, nothing against Kansas City's defense, but I thought the Broncos would probably score more than one touchdown.
2: I thought the Chiefs would win that game. I thought you would see the Patrick Mahomes classic, like when the story is the loudest and the lights are the brightest, he just finds a way to win the game. But I thought it was going to be exactly that. I thought it was going to be a finds a way to win the game, and not the Broncos are really, really struggling in the second half, specifically offensively, and the Chiefs are quite literally running away with it, like a blowout loss.
3: Yeah.
2: That was the first time a 14-win team from the season before had lost their first game of the next season by 20 points or more. That's crazy.
3: Yeah.
2: Especially with as many pieces as they have in there. The Vikings beating, I know that there's not a lot of Packers or Vikings fan, and I'm not saying I'm a fan, but the Vikings beating the Packers by as many as they did was a little bit surprising to me.
3: I wasn't surprised. I just was surprised with who was playing quarterback. Doing it. No, I generally thought that the Vikings would win that game. Another defensive game that really shocked me was the Bills and the Texans. Never would I have thought the Texans, having all of that time in the offseason to prepare and doing what they did against the Bills a year ago, mm-hmm. would give up 36 points at home to Josh Allen. That just seems preposterous for what everybody thinks is one of the best defenses in the league.
2: Josh Allen's post-game presser made me laugh. I was like, we do like Reliant Stadium. Woohoo! Like, he turned into like a little Winnie the Pooh noise. seems like a giant goofball. I think C.J. Stroud is one of the quarterbacks I'm the most interested in this year, just because, I mean, it was very sour last year, especially the way that it ended, and it ended with more questions, and it comes into a prove-it year. And, you know, he wasn't elite by any means, but I thought overall, I think the 31-point showing was a more positive sign for that offense. And if you had told me the Texans were going to put up 31 points, I would have said, no shot the Bills win that game to start the season, just because I trust their defense that much. So I think that was something. Again, the week one performances don't confirm or set anything in stone. It's the longest season that we've ever had here over the past couple of years, with the extension of the season in a 17-game season. But this week, if I told you to confirm, you're going to put the Collier stamp.
3: Oh, boy.
2: Bop! Little imprinted Collier stamp on three wins in the NFL.
3: Have to be little?
2: A big Collier stamp. It takes up the entire envelope. What three wins would you feel the best about? Like, you could confirm. You could tell the people, those that might want to make a trade on it, as they say, place a wager. This is what Collier's telling you.
3: The Bucks over the Browns.
2: Yeah, check.
3: I don't think you're going to see four turnovers by the Buccaneers against that Browns defense. Who are the Chargers playing? The Chargers beating the Raiders. I'm going for people, obviously, looking to bounce back. And the 49ers over the Dolphins.
2: All right, we share two of the same. 49ers and then the Buccaneers. I might take the Eagles next, just because I think the Titans are...
3: The Titans are trash, yeah. That's a safe bet as well. There we go. We've got four. We just gave you four.
2: Give us the three wins you would feel the best about in the NFL if you were having to make picks on the H4 Center chat line, or highs and lows. That'll be next.
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27: With your Double T Network Sports Center, I'm Choice Woodman. The AL West remains locked, with one game separating the Rangers from the leader Astros after both teams picked up 4-2 wins last night.
5: And it's poked into the air, shallow left center. This could be trouble. Story going out. He can't make the play. It's off of his glove. Coming in to score is Diaz. Jansen in as well. Foscue makes it to third. So Seager finds a spot, brings in two more. It's 4-0 Rangers.
27: The Rangers took down the Red Sox, while the Astros defeated the Royals. Texas and Boston play again tonight from Arlington. First pitch is scheduled for 7:05, and you can hear the game following Red Raider football with Joey McGuire on Double T 97.3. The Astros play game two of their series with the Royals tonight at 7:10. Catch that contest following the High School Fan Zone on 100.7 The Score. The fifth-ranked Texas Tech men's golf team has wrapped up play at the Inverness Intercollegiate with a fourth-place finish. The Red Raiders finished 14 over as a group, three shots out of first place. And senior Ben Gregg finished as the runner-up for the tournament individually at 2 under par. Texas Tech volleyball played in its first game since the firing of Tony Greystone, and the Red Raiders took down Tarleton State 3-1 last night. Tech heads to Iowa to take on the Hawkeyes on Friday. I'm Choice Woodman for the Double T Sports Network.
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0: 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That's a loud click.
1: I sent Lucas and Rob a video. I watched Willie Fritz press conference, by the way. If you want to hear one of the toughest voices to listen to for 15 minutes, it's definitely Willie Fritz. It's completely gone. He has no voice. But at the very end, on the very last question, they were done with the press conference, and he, the guy was asking the question, and a mid-question, he didn't hit it on his neck. That was the noise. He picked up these glasses.
2: I got to say, those are about the coolest glasses
1: I've ever... Me and Willie Fritz, two peas in the pod. Nobody likes to hear our voices, and we wear reading glasses that wrap around our neck.
0: Collie Fritz.
2: You know, those are about the best glasses I've ever seen somebody wear. I've never seen some click-on glasses before.
1: Say that one more time.
2: I've never seen the click-on glasses before. That's got to be the coolest glasses I've ever seen.
1: And it's not as cool as it... as you think. That just means you can't see anything at all, and you're too lazy. You lose them if you don't have them clicked around your neck.
0: I think that's one of those things. This probably wouldn't surprise you. I'm the type of person that will just be like doing something with their hands or click without realizing that they're doing it, or like click. I feel like if I had those glasses and I was like reading an article or something, I would just be like click, click.
1: I think I'd do it a lot more. I didn't.
0: Somebody threw something at me.
1: I don't realize it, but I'm pretty sure I do that quite a bit. But I heard it during the press conference, and I just laughed. I was like, now I know how annoying it is probably for Lucas and Rob when they hear that.
0: Would you consider that a low for Willie Fritz hearing that?
1: No, I enjoyed it.
0: Oh, okay.
1: His voice might be a low, and I love Willie Fritz, but have you heard his voice?
0: I didn't hear this. Not since last year. I haven't really...
1: It sounds exactly the same. It's rough.
0: I guess, I mean, I knew it was like, it's very hoarse. It always sounds like he just came out of a practice and had just screamed for five hours straight.
1: Yeah.
0: But I guess it didn't, I don't know, it didn't unsettle me.
1: It's a tough listen.
0: Let's do some highs and lows. Let's start with a high and a low. I guess we'll settle on the high side for El Jefe.
3: Former competitive eater.
0: He wanted to give a high to Bullfighter for being the second highest scoring team in the Listener League in week one, but also a low to Bullfighter for having to play him, who was the highest scoring team in week one. Ooh, tough loss there, tough loss. I'll take a low.
4: He asked you how many kids we have. He didn't ask you about my glands.
0: Now, Collier, this just depends if you can smile through pain. Did you see Joe Thomas talking about how the Browns basically broke him mentally?
1: I saw it, but I didn't watch it because I just figured it would be rather depressing.
0: Same. I've just read it because, and you can see there's real emotion, and the person that reshared it was like, thank you for saying this, Joe. Like, there's real emotion in the sport. And basically, he was talking about the moment he realized he was not going to be on a remotely close Super Bowl team ever with the Browns, despite being one of the best offensive linemen of his era, when he said, in his words, played a perfect game, but they were playing the Patriots and they lost 30-0.
1: Yeah. I couldn't imagine. I mean, we were talking about this off air, but being one of the greatest of all time and being on one of the worst teams ever.
0: Mm-hmm.
1: And just, you know, you get to go to Canton and everybody recognizes you as one of the best of all time, but you just stunk your entire career. Not you individually,
0: your
1: but
0: team,
1: collectively.
0: Your organization. Yeah. My gosh, yeah. I'll take another low.
5: Not going to amount to jack squat!
0: This one's for Oklahoma State. Now, a specific reason. So they're coming off a fantastic win. I think they've got the worst loss in the Big 12 and the best win in the Big 12. And with it, talking about, I don't know what to do with teams in the Big 12. I have no idea what to do with Oklahoma State. They announced today two different shirts. Have you seen these? Because one is sweet. One is, they're both Drew Mestemaker shirts.
1: Okay.
0: One is him diving into the end zone over an Oregon player, but like the Oklahoma State colors are colored in on Mestemaker, and it's just like an outline on the Oregon player that he's jumping over. There's an OSU on it, and then there's a Drew Mestemaker signature on it. I think that's a pretty cool shirt.
1: Okay.
0: The second one, they cannot have this as a slogan. You cannot start this. Zesty for Mesty is what they're pushing. As an official Oklahoma State shirt, you cannot use that as a slur. If I were Mester Maker, I'd be like, no, we're not doing that.
1: They obviously haven't watched Red Raider Recon. We can call it Murder Maker.
0: Yeah. Zesty for Mesty.
1: Zesty for Mesty.
0: Zesty for Mesty. I will take a high.
5: Righteous! Righteous!
0: Personal high. I always enjoy hearing the opposing broadcast for a team that I root for when they win, whenever they are lamenting the greatness, specifically of Patrick Mahomes. And yesterday I listened to a 10-minute clip of the Broncos broadcast. It was all of their calls of all the highlights. So that's just a little for me. I'll take another low, please.
6: I'll lose my entire bonus check because I'm so bombed.
0: Big 12 in London. Just more stuff that you see from this. I think that this is a disaster, and I'm with you. Like, no one's going to go to this game. It's not enough of, like, an NFL draw where suddenly you're going to have people in the UK that are like, oh, we're a Jaguars fan for life, or we're a Lions fan for life. I hope they come back. I don't think you're going to get any of this, and I'm mostly afraid that it is going to be something that they're going to try to get other teams to do and take turns with.
1: Yeah, I hope that's not the case, and I hope that there's like a pecking order, you know what I'm saying? If you're one of the better teams in the conference. Now, the guy that runs the Union Jack Bowl, is that what it's called? The one that's being played at Wembley Stadium, is a former Texas Tech football player.
0: Is it called the Union Jack Bowl?
1: Something like that. Union Jack something. Maybe the Union Jack Classic. But he's a former Texas Tech football player, and I talked to him about a month ago, and he said he would certainly be willing to...
0: It's called the Union Jack Classic.
1: Classic. Duh. But as much as it sounds like a good idea, I just don't think it's beneficial for anybody involved.
0: And it's like you're not kicking off the season, so at least like when you're going to Ireland, you have a little bit of that. And also... Like I just don't think these fan bases travel for football. So it's not.
1: I do know people from TCU that went and made a week of it, but I don't think
0: Kansas or Arizona State fans are going to London and doing the same thing.
1: Yeah, no, I agree. It seems like if you have enough people that can afford to make that trip, absolutely. But I can't make that trip.
0: Yeah. All right, that's all I got.
1: Let's go with the high.
7: Feel the power.
8: Oh, I can feel it.
7: Our moment of triumph approaches. It's dinner time.
0: More broccoli?
1: I think this might have happened. No, it wasn't 24 hours ago. Panini naming Jacob Rodriguez their Rookie of the Week.
0: Oh, sweet.
1: So the Panini Senior Bowl. He was the Rookie of the Week, and Caleb Douglas is one of four nominees for the NFL's Pepsi Rookie of the Week. Probably not going to win it, but you can go vote on Twitter right now if you go to the NFL's page, and let's see where he is currently against Antonio Williams, Josiah Trotter, and Anthony Hill. Yeah, he's got a little bit of work to do. He's currently in third, but... He is going up against another wide receiver who had a touchdown for the Commanders, both in losses there. But congratulations to Caleb Douglas. It's been fun to see so many people talked about just this first week. I mean, I know Tyler Owens wasn't a longtime Red Raider, but
0: still.
1: Neither was Caleb Douglas.
0: Yeah.
1: And the amount of run, he got the angry runs on... Award or whatever. This is a scepter, you know what I'm saying?
0: Mm-hmm.
1: And he's been interviewed on so many different things, so that's been cool. One more high for me. Sorry. Squeeze this in.
9: Wait, what?
0: Speaking I'm just goofing. Runs.
9: New boot goofing. Oh!
1: Texas Tech announcing, we know that they're wearing the Let's Ride uniforms. They announced this morning that they will have the State Farm logo on their uniforms. On Friday. It's in collaboration with Patrick Mahomes and Adidas and everything like that. So it's only going to be on this one, but they will have the State Farm logo on the unis.
0: You got a quick high, or we got counting down too much?
2: We're counting down too much. We'll do it after the break.
0: We'll also give away tickets after the break, so make sure to come back for that. It is the end of the bench, 100.7 The Score.
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10: Last night against Tarleton State, Red Raider Volleyball stumbled out of the gate and lost the first set. They turned it around and won 3-1. Tatum Johnson's previous career high in kills was 10. She had 16 last night, and she tells us how she did that.
13: Well, me and Kasich call it the Cali connection. It's so stupid because we're both from California. But honestly, like, when she keeps repeating it to me, she gives me so much confidence when I go up there. And honestly, like, the team around me too, there's just so much confidence and good energy and support. And so, like, if it's going, it's going. I'm going to keep ripping balls. Like, whether I hit it out, whether I get blocked, like, I'm going to just keep going.
10: Another big storyline from last night is over 2,600 Texas Tech students were there. That's a school record. Tech soccer will begin its conference slate tomorrow night at 6 o'clock. They'll take on UCF in Orlando.
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1: It is the end of the bench on 100.7 The Score. Thank you for joining us for a Wednesday edition. I'm Clint, he's Collier, Jacob and Lucas here behind the glass. All right, it is time, as promised, four tickets for this Friday's game against the Houston Cougars. The person who will win the tickets, the first person to call and compliment a team of Lucas that he enjoys, we'll get all four tickets. And take it away. Oh, already the phone has been picked up.
2: Wow, that was really quick.
1: That was really fast. Which team do you think they'll compliment?
2: Probably.
1: Which team would you compliment?
2: Probably West Virginia right now. I've been entertained with their offense, which frustrates me. Because their quarterback used to play at Oklahoma. I mean, he can't throw a football either, but he can run.
1: Yeah. Well, why doesn't Oklahoma just run West Virginia's offense? Why don't they just run the Rich Rod style?
2: That's a great question. And use the running backs? Well, they do have a – funny enough, Clint, not that we don't need to talk about this, their running backs coach used to coach at Notre Dame, who had two first-round running back picks. You would think they would run the ball a little more.
1: They should listen to him.
2: Maybe. Well, things continue to go the way. He might be calling plays.
1: That's promising.
2: Yeah.
1: Yeah, I got to tell you, as big of a story as that game was, I did not enjoy any pieces that I saw from Michigan and Oklahoma.
2: I didn't either. That game was, oddly enough,
1: kind of gross.
2: It was not
1: fun. I think I would compliment Virginia Tech. Now, they're not riding home against a win over VMI, and they're not like, hey, we're back.
2: He's not a Virginia Tech fan, is he? Oh, okay. Sorry.
1: Or 44, isn't he?
2: No, he's a West Virginia fan.
1: Well, they're both. I thought he was a fan of both.
2: Well, he probably maybe is a fan of Virginia Tech because it's not Virginia. He definitely does not like
1: Virginia.
2: Right,
1: I know that one.
2: Yeah.
1: Well, then I take it back. Did you see, Michael.
2: You don't get the tickets.
1: Hi, Michael.
2: Yeah.
1: Hi, Michael. What did you think of that? Was that obnoxious to you, or was that?
2: It was very obnoxious.
1: Yeah.
2: Yes. Extremely obnoxious.
1: You didn't see it. It's James Franklin, who's obviously now at Virginia Tech, and they're doing the, I don't know, I don't think it was all virtual. I think some people were there in person, and then some of it was virtual, and whoever was asking a question, I thought they came in and were like, hey, coach. I thought they said that at the start, and then they started to get into asking the question, hey, coach, it's Michael Raines from Virginia Tech Weekly. And then he's just like, hi, Michael. And then he just continues to go on with the question and then interrupts him once and hi, Michael. It was like a teacher with a kindergartner.
2: Yes.
1: And then did it four or five times. And then finally was like, I loved the reporter's response because he was like, can you hear me?
2: The kid actually did like a...
1: Oh, my God.
2: I think he worked at maybe like a school television station or something like that. I'm not quite sure what...
1: Oh, okay. I didn't know what the like computer side was, but obviously he was not there.
2: No, he was not. And he was on a Zoom, and the Zoom with James Franklin did not have a camera on. It just said podium. So he didn't know if there was an audio issue, and it was just like... looping or whatever, so he didn't respond, but he did his whole story, at least for social media, was him standing in front of the camera explaining why he didn't know what was going on, but then he ended it with, but thanks, coach, yes, I'm doing fine, I appreciate it. That was his whole story, was about that interaction, which was very weird.
1: Yeah, it's just a weird kind of a precedent to set, because that's early on over there, and I mean, obviously, James Franklin, and I wouldn't think anybody over at Happy Valley, that didn't end well, but I also thought he was a little salty towards the media, too. And you don't, if you're winning games, Virginia Tech fans aren't going to care if he's awkward with the media or a little, in my opinion, seeming egotistical. Just win games. So far, they've won two games. It was just a very odd look. It wasn't quite Brett Yormark energy. Stand up and ask it again.
2: Oh, gosh.
1: But it was close. It was somewhere on that, whatever that meter is on the media. This texter says, melt it and have to drink it like some hot cocoa for your oof.
2: Did you see the other texture?
1: Yes.
2: No, that gave the idea for the cob?
1: Use a banana as the center with candy corn quick. That sounds...
2: Well, that's the whole point. It's a punishment.
1: I know. Oh, I know. That's it's.
2: And you have to build it, too. Yeah, you are. It's going to be on your wheel. It's on my wheel, too. It's on Rob's wheel.
1: Okay, so if it's a banana and it's candy corn... Do you eat it like a corn cob,
2: or yeah.
1: do you eat it like try to eat it like a banana?
2: You have to eat it like a corn
1: do
2: cob.
1: Do you eat it like an armored banana? Do you eat it like the armadillo version of a banana?
2: A porcupine banana.
1: Porcunana? How do you say that? Banana pine?
2: Banana pine.
1: Banana pine?
2: Banana pine. Look at that banana pine.
1: Or Razzle Dazzle said... Yet another concussion is just what we all need for choice. I was a bit shocked to see Tulsa almost lost to Sam Houston last week, which made that loss by Oklahoma State seem even worse. I think Sam Houston scored 17 points, and it's not a very good Sam Houston team. Yeah. What do you think Oklahoma State's going to be the rest of the year? Like, are they closer to... Because they didn't even play a perfect game against Oregon, and, I mean, handled them.
2: I think the Oregon game might be what it is. It might be. I think it's going to be the you're going to have to outscore people, and I think they will score a lot of points. I think that first game was just maybe Tulsa's Super Bowl. I don't know, which makes sense in that state. And I mean, a lot of Oklahoma State alums live in Tulsa, so you know you need to win that game, and that's clearly the way that. Went for them. I think they're going to have to outscore a lot of people, and it looks like that. And the scary thing is even Eric Morris mentioned it on some show yesterday. They knew what Oregon was doing because Dante Moore kind of tipped his pitches, and they still couldn't stop them. So, yeah, I think that they're a 6-win team. Do you not think that they can?
1: No, I think they should be a 6-win team. I had them closer to – because there was a –

0: wins, and then I saw that Tulsa loss and then overreact. I feel like I'm typically not an overreactor with like changing your expectations, but that week one loss just looked so bad. I was like, well, maybe they're struggling for a bowl. And now I think I've settled right in the middle, going like I think they'll be a bowl team, but I don't think that they will be a team that will push for even like in the late stages going, yeah, they still could make it to Arlington if they have a few things go right, like in that area.
1: No.
0: Like kind of the pretender area if you're tiering things. Joey McGuire said a lot of things about Houston. I'm not sure what I guess it was Craig here yesterday, but yeah,
1: Greg.
0: basically Greg basically was saying that, and I feel like this was, you know, everybody has some coach speak. I feel like Coach McGuire is good about really telling you how he feels, and then there's still going to be coach speak in there. But said that Houston is or could be the best team you've seen over the last couple of years. Is that just, do you buy into that?
1: I know the score didn't play out like that last year for them, but I think what he was saying is all of the additions they had made.
0: Sure.
1: Texas Tech was fifth according to On3 nationally in transfer portal ranking. Houston was sixth. So they spent money to get better defensively.
0: Yeah.
1: And on both lines, obviously partially to combat what Texas Tech did. I get your coach speak thing. But I do think, but I've been a Houston homer for the last 2 years because I like Willie Fritz. I do think they're one of the better teams. You know what
0: Oh, I do
1: Houston's
0: too.
1: record was on the road last year?
0: One of the better teams, but not like the best.
1: Besides Oregon?
0: No, I think.
1: What did BYU present? What problems did BYU present either time you played them?
0: Not to you, but like if you took last year's BYU team and took this year's Houston team, I would absolutely pick BYU to beat them.
1: I'll take Houston.
0: Okay. Ask the Benchwarmers, Nick.
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3: 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That's a base hit. They're going to send the runner. Bolte with a strong throw in. Not cut off, and he's saved. Astros lead 3-1 on the knock by Pena.
4: 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And it's intercepted by Curry on the far sideline, headed back down, pushed from behind, out of bounds at the 11-yard line.
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0: Network Sports Center. I'm Choice Woodman. The number 13 Texas Tech football team is just 2 days away from hosting number 22 Houston in their Big 12 conference opener this season. 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The AL West remains locked, with one game separating the Rangers from the leader Astros after both teams picked up 4-2 wins last night.
1: Chick swings, strike three, the ball game's over. The pitch was in the dirt, and Jones could not stop the swing. The Rangers have won it by the score of 4-2.
0: The Rangers took down the Red Sox, while the Astros defeated the Royals. Texas and Boston play again tonight from Arlington. First pitch is scheduled for 7:05, and you can hear the game following Red Raider Football with Joey McGuire on Double T 97.3. The Astros play game two of their series with the Royals tonight at 7:10. Catch that contest following the High School Fan Zone on 100.7 The Score. Don't forget to check out the High School Fan Zone tonight. Coaches from Lubbock High, Estacado, Monterey, and Coronado will come into the First United Bank studio to talk about their teams at 6 o'clock on 100.7 The Score. I'm Choice Woodman for the Double T Sports Network.
2: 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Game on, Lubbock. Do you have a question you couldn't possibly ask anyone else? Are you in a philosophical conundrum of existential crisis? Do you need to know what to eat for lunch? Hit us up with your questions on the Yates Flooring Center chat line. It's time for

0: 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Clint Collier, Lucas, and Jacob. We have given away the tickets. Lucas, who was our winner?
1: Resident Aggie.
0: All right.
1: Yeah.
0: Shout out. Did he compliment one of your teams?
2: He likes the Bulldogs. He likes Mississippi State.
0: Oh, okay. Yeah. I'm having a lot of fun watching Mississippi State right now, too. They're not quite appointment television. This game against South Carolina, very interesting this weekend. I think for two different reasons. The quarterback battle there between Mississippi State and South Carolina is incredibly interesting. But if you're Bulldogs, and especially what's Rob's fantasy team, the Super Camario Brothers, if they keep winning, but also he just keeps on like just being a lightning bolt in that offense, it might work their way up to it, depending on who they're playing.
3: Congratulations, Lucas. So happy for you.
0: This on the Yates Flooring Center chat line, I worry a bit about Oklahoma State at home. I think they'll be a far better team at home versus the road. Yeah, I mean, it very well could be. Which, to the texter's point, you will see them in Stillwater. In reality, that Oregon game would have been 46-17 if not for two Mestemaker interceptions. One, Oklahoma State was about to score a touchdown and turn into a 96-yard pick six, which I still don't know how they didn't tackle that guy. Like, nobody caught him. It didn't look like he was moving that fast, and then he just stayed up and kept running. The other, they turned to the four or something, both tipped balls, but Oklahoma State defense didn't have trouble stopping Dante Moore. They were going three and out a lot.
3: Because they knew what he was doing.
0: Mm-hmm.
3: You're not. I mean, and I guess if you can figure that out with everybody.
0: Yeah. I will, like, there were, that's what I was getting, like, Oklahoma State, though, that could have been worse for Oregon.
3: Yeah.
0: Could have been even better for Oklahoma State, which is a little alarming for the Big 12, because it's like, oh, okay, there's the team that can beat probably anybody in the conference on a good day. I'm not saying they will, but it's just interesting.
3: Good for Eric. I know we don't want Oklahoma State to be good, but.
0: Yeah, sure. Very loud conversation happening in the hall.
3: Yes.
0: Who is more concussions, Choice or Sneed? I think Choice. Maybe Choice just has the worst one. I don't know.
3: Sneed knocked down multiple times as an official, though, right?
0: He was grazed.
3: It looked like he was more than grazed. I hope our radio isn't blaring in the offices over there.
0: Resident Aggie said, watching the Temu Tech game against Oregon, it reminded me of watching a Mike Leach team lose to a subpar team, beat the big team you don't even belong on the field with.
3: Well, kind of tracks.
0: Yeah.
3: I'm really looking forward to Lucas eating this banana corn on the cob.
2: It's not going to happen.
3: It's on the tiny wheel, dude.
2: Why are you assuming that I'm going to be the one eating it? I've beaten you twice already this pick'em. It's Rob.
3: I was about to say, maybe it's Rob. Rob's probably out eating the corn on the cob right now.
0: Is it?
3: I know he's eating lunch.
0: Is it that bad at this point once you've had the fish, though? Isn't it like kind of the thing? That you can't,
3: everything's you, easy.
0: You
3: yeah.
0: can't hurt me anymore.
3: That's very true.
0: You don't know what I've been through.
3: It obviously hurt him enough to spread it out to a monthly punishment.
0: That's true.
3: To be fair, though, he would put himself through much more difficult punishments, yeah. right?
0: Uh-huh.
3: I mean, and he was going through a lot of them.
0: Who could make a bigger impact if they're playing between Trey White, Brendan Jordan, and Terrence Carter? Great question. I think my first thought is Brendan Jordan, just because I do think I am worried that the high-end talent, and I knew it wasn't going to be the same as David Bailey and Romello Hype. That was just going to be, that was going to be impossible to replace. We were trying to do, can you replace some of the numbers, and you were trying to do math. If this guy gets this, can you add all up to it? Even that's going to be really, really hard. But, like, I'm worried the first couple looks that you just, it's not being out of place or anything like that. You just could not break past Oregon State's offensive tackles. And besides Jamon Mathis against ACU, you really didn't do much in that game either. I'm hoping maybe LaDainian Guyton, you know, this is somewhat a slow start. Coach McGuire said he was frustrated, but hey, this is your first college football game and you're here early, regardless of how highly rated you are. Can Trey White, if he were to come back and was also just like, you know, diving in fully good 100% sort of thing, I'm not sure if that cures all ills right now.
3: Mm-hmm.
0: Brendan Jordan being the vet in that secondary, and I do think that the talent is real in there, and I do think that there was a lot of youth there. By the way, David Martin over Amir Boyd out this week.
3: Mm-hmm.
0: At the corner spot. Like, we know what you have in Bryce Pollock. He has been Bryce Pollock through two games. They've been looking elsewhere, and they being obviously ACU's offense, and what you saw from Braden Atkinson this last week, I think Brendan Jordan can settle them down a lot, even if it's just alignment or knowing spots. I think that he can help the most instantly. Terrence Carter, it's obviously the impact for him for the offense will be big, and he blocked really well against ACU. He blocked well against last year, but we all know what he can be as a focal point in the offense. But if you are being held back offensively from other things, whether it's not being able to lean on a run game consistently, or your quarterback's not confident, or you're out of rhythm with play call, everything that was wrong with Oregon State, because again, I'm of the opinion, if you're trying to figure out why is the offense clunky, rarely is it like, well, it's just this one thing. It's multiple things.
3: Mm-hmm.
0: And so, you know, Terrence Carter will certainly help having him back if he's back. But who has the bigger impact of those three? Yeah, I would lean Brendan Jordan.
3: I would too, just because she would never has a bad thing to say about Brendan Jordan, it seems like. I mean, he mentioned the fact that, look, he started all those games last year. I'm happy to have him back. And you guys talked about this on Red Raider Recon, like needing a leader. And I know Ben Roberts is a leader, but I think he's like a lead by example guy. I know behind the scenes in the special or the program or whatever, you know, he was vocal, but he's a quiet, reserved guy, kind of like Jacob Rodriguez.

0: Not that Brennan Jordan's this loud, but he's obviously, you know, talking to the defense and leading the defense. And that was the one problem against Oregon State. They kind of looked lost mm-hmm. in the secondary besides Bryce Pollock. Maybe he kind of gets everybody on the same page and you don't have that issue. I don't know how close to 100% Trey White's going to be, even if he does play.
1: Right, yeah, that's a big question for me, too.
0: So I would rather have, even though Brennan Jordan on the availability report was listed as questionable as well, Shieldwood said he was going to start on Monday, so unless something happened in practice. The same thing with Kenny Johnson. Mm-hmm. He was listed as questionable. He was at the availability, the player availability, yesterday. They don't typically give us players that aren't going to play in the game.
1: So. I would think that's a pretty confirming sign.
0: Yeah, that he's going to play.
1: Yeah, yeah. It is interesting. What is what are you the most confident about in Red Raider football right now? That was my ask the benchwarmers question.
0: Most confident? This is not the answer that you're going to want. Stone Harrington, either touchbacks or field goals.
1: It applies. I mean, I think Jacoby Williams confirming that he's right now he's the best. He might be the best player on your team.
0: Bryce Pollock.
1: I think the linebackers have looked like that was pretty good. They have been good. And I think the tight ends as a whole, because I think you've seen some nice things out of Jet Carpenter and Moose Ludwig too.
0: Yeah, but I would like Terrence Carter back.
1: I'm just saying. I think the tight end room is as talented as we and as good out of the gate as we thought they would be.
0: Just need them healthy.
1: How does he do it? More next. Except it's the.
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16: And here a drive toward the left field corner. That's a fair ball, and it gets by Anthony. He tracks it down all the way to the wall. Nimmo has scored. Duran right behind him. Two-run double for Elias Diaz.
15: On a three-game win streak, the Texas Rangers will try to clinch their series against the Red Sox tonight. Texas remains a game behind the Astros in the AL West standings. Coverage begins at 7 p.m. after Red Raider football with Joey McGuire on Double T 97.3. The Houston Astros are also looking to clinch a series tonight as they face the Royals. You can catch that game in progress at 8 p.m. after the high school fan zone on 100.7 The Score. Tonight's fan zone with Randy Rosetta shines a spotlight on the coaches and players of Lubbock High, Coronado, Monterey, and Estacado. It starts at 6 p.m. on 100.7 The Score. I'm Brennan Riker for the Double T Sports Network.
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0: Hey, what's good? 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Fox 34 News now. Also YouTube, Fire Stick, Roku, Apple TV. A lot of different ways you can take us in however you're doing. So we thank you for making us part of your Wednesday afternoon. Alongside the one and only George Christopher Sneed. I'm Choice Woodman. We got Lucas and Jacob across the way taking care of us today. You can also join the conversation. Your thoughts, your comments, your questions, hopes, dreams, whatever you got. Bring it all in on the Yates Flooring Center chat line through that 100.7 Score app. Take the app anywhere with you, even listen in if you're out in Blount, South Dakota.
1: It's a sharp implement.
0: Hey, yo, Sneeder.
1: What's up? That's not true. If it's blunt, it can't be sharp.
0: I was about to say.
1: The exact opposite of
0: blunt. Like, are you trying to be opposite there, or?
1: The irony of what I just said. What's up, Jacob?
0: That was ironic, like the way that.
2: What's up, Chris Sneed? Good to see you. Nice to be on the air with you.
1: Nice.
0: That was ironic in the way that, like, Alanis Morissette thinks things are ironic.
1: It's like rain on your wedding day.
0: Yeah. It's a black fly in your Chardonnay.
1: That really? Is that what a black fly in a Chardonnay?
0: That's in the lyrics, yes.
1: I only know the first one.
0: Really? You lived through the 90s pretty good.
1: You'd think that I was listening to Alanis Morissette?
0: Yes,
1: no.
0: I do.
1: I can promise you many things in life, and one of them is that I was not listening to
0: whatever.
1: Alanis Morissette.
0: You're just hiding your guilty pleasures better than
1: no.
0: me. You missed it yesterday. I got we had Dana White on.
1: I listened to that.
0: And you know, he kind of questioned my masculinity there, so
1: I will not slap fight you.
0: Well, I'm no.
1: I know that people question you
0: let me go into the Backstreet Boys and the sphere. He's like, this guy's not going to power slap.
1: So, do you have a guilty pleasure on your I think we've had this question before. Guilty pleasures on your playlist?
0: Oh, probably more than I should is Cher.
1: Neil Sedaka.
0: That's not that bad. Hmm. Should have gone something like Adam Levine or something.
1: No. No.
0: Then I would have judged you, but
1: why would you have judged Adam Levine?
0: Wait, am I missing my... No, Adam Lambert. That's the one. Oh, that's what I would have judged.
1: You would judge Adam Levine too?
0: No, Levine is Maroon 5, right?
1: Yeah.
0: Okay. See, I always mix the names up on those. No, Levine is fine.
1: Who's Adam Lambert?
0: Just Google it.
1: I don't want to.
0: Just Google it.
1: Should I do it on this work computer here?
0: Oh, it's fine. Yeah,
2: he's just do it on the work computer.
0: He's a singer. He's just... I think he was a... Was he American Idol? Yeah. Okay. Hmm. All right, thrilling start. Sneed, we normally around these parts, Wednesday is Bob Seger Day, where we turn the page. But we kind of did that a little bit yesterday because, well, we got a quicker work week this week with a Friday night game. Red Raiders and Cougars coming up on Friday. Wow. Really? Is that a cougar sound?
1: No.
0: Can you give me your best cougar sound? No, that was terrible.
1: Okay, it was terrible. Sorry.
0: Okay.
1: And if I just blew out your speakers, I apologize.
0: Yes.
2: you
0: probably just caused a wreck.
1: I did just clear my throat before I did it. So you should say, if you hear me clear my throat, it's probably key. I should turn this down. Sneed's about to do something
0: loud.
1: Or just
0: push the mic away a little bit.
1: Yeah. No.
0: You can push it away.
1: No.
0: It's allowed. You are allowed.
1: If I just caused a wreck, I apologize.
0: It was
1: Choice's fault. He did say, give me your best cougar.
0: We'll talk plenty of Red Raiders, Cougars. We'll talk about how the Big 12 only hates Texas Tech, of course. You know.
1: Yeah, and I got some thoughts. I have...
0: we can talk... Power slap if you want. We could talk State Farm.
1: Who would you like? It's, you know what? It's like, remember Throat Punch Thursday? We used to have the Throat Punch Thursday back in the morning drive.
0: Once if you were here consistently Thursday, we could totally bring it back. But
1: I could be here every Thursday.
0: Okay.
1: But I can't be here every Thursday. I'm kind of on a Wednesday streak. I'm on this Wednesday. I think I'm on next Wednesday. And I just told Jamie I need to switch to the Wednesday after that.
0: Wednesday streak, horse name. that will go right underneath Mutated Gene, Legion of Shrooms, and Building Ball of Momentum.
1: You know, it's too bad that they actually have to be on the sit on the air. My wife is dropping horse names, and she is dropping quality horse names almost every day.
0: You need to like just do an off-air horse race too. You need to just start keeping a list of the ones in the Sneed family.
1: And the thing about it is, some of hers are. I mean, I don't think they would get past Jamie at all.
0: Oh, I bet not.
1: Yeah.
0: Sue's got to be way more fun than Jamie.
1: No, well, Jamie's a fun sucker.
0: Yeah. I think when you're a boss, like you have to be at least somewhat of a fun sucker. It's like a requirement.
1: Why?
0: I don't know.
1: I'm a boss on so my can crew keep the and job? I'm fun sucking.
0: I bet you are. I bet behind your back, they're like, God, that's Sneed again. Always taking the fun out of it.
1: No. We're having lots of fun. We have mandatory ice cream. We have mandatory ice cream on Friday night.
0: That's what every boss thinks. They're like, we're having lots of fun. And then behind your back, they're like, oh, God, this guy.
1: I have not. You know what? We have crew dinner on Friday night.
0: Okay.
1: And then after that, we're going to an ice cream place.
0: I like the crew ice cream.
1: I have yet to see a single one of those guys go, oh, this ice cream is just, what a beating ice cream after dinner. And no, so here's the other part. We have, I almost gave something away. Let's just say that on the West Coast, when we go to West Coast games.
0: What? You're in the western part of the U.S.? I had no idea.
1: A lot of my crew is from the East Coast. And so, like, we're playing games three time zones away from where they live.
0: Mm-hmm.
1: And so we have our pregame, we have lunch, and we have a mandatory nap.
0: Naps are good.
1: I tell them, I said, at 1 o'clock.
0: You wait till you get that 9 a.m. football game, Sneed. Mm. Those don't happen too often.
1: I'll just tell you this week, I'm going to be doing some Pac-12 after dark.
0: Pac-12 after dark.
1: Way after dark.
0: So we will get into the Red Raiders and Cougars. And one thing I want to look at, Sneed, is the history. This has been a very lopsided series in my lifetime. In overall, Houston leads at 18-7. They're 18-17. Yeah,
1: it's really
0: overall. There was a stretch where Houston dominated this series in the 70s and 80s,
1: and they kept Tech from going to a Cotton Bowl one year.
0: But
1: and they kept Tech from going to a bowl game another year, and they kept Tech from going to a Big 12 championship game. No. A Southwest Conference.
0: Probably Southwest.
1: A Cotton Bowl. They kept them from a Cotton Bowl for sure. They kept them from going to a... They had to win one year to get bowl eligible, and they tied 10-10.
0: 1987.
1: Yeah.
0: All right, we'll get to that history in this matchup because it has been lopsided. And how much do you fear the Cougars on Friday night? What brings you concern? All of that ahead. We've got headlines for you coming up next. This is The Bottom Line on 100.7 The Score.

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1: With the RTT Network Sports Center, I'm Brennan Riker. 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
2: The 1-2 pitch. Swing and a miss. He struck him out. DeGrom strikes out to side as he got Story on a slider. That's 7 punchouts today for Jacob DeGrom.
1: On a 3-game win streak, the Texas Rangers will try to clinch their series against the Red Sox tonight. Texas remains a game behind the Astros in the AL West standings. Coverage begins at 7 p.m. after Red Raider football with Joey McGuire on Double T 97.3. The Houston Astros are also looking to clinch a series tonight as they face the Royals. You can catch that game in progress at 8 p.m. after the High School Fan Zone on 100.7 The Score. 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
0: If you can name more former coaches than former presidents, you've come to the right place. 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

0: 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Joyce Woodman, Chris Sneed, yours from the First United Bank studio. 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
1: What?
0: We have tickets to give away during this show.
1: Really?
0: We're going to have two different pairs of tickets.
1: Pair after pair.
0: To give away to Friday night's sold-out game between Texas Tech and Houston. So make sure you're staying tuned throughout the show if you want a shot at winning some tickets. All right, let's get to our headlines.

0: This just in, Snead. Like 2 hours ago. We'll count it. Texas Tech has a new jersey patch. But just for one game.
1: Jake?
0: You could say that. I think it's more Patrick. The reason that this is the...
1: What is he wearing?
0: The collaboration.
1: Khakis?
0: Khakis. Texas Tech announced that State Farm will be featured on the Red Raider football jerseys as the team debuts its recently released Let's Ride uniforms against Houston on Friday. So this one apparently only a one-off as far as a jersey patch goes. So I guess Tech's open for business game by game if you want to get a...
1: We know this.
0: We know what?
1: We know this. This we know.
0: Okay. Are you trying to like break some news or something?
1: No.
0: Oh, okay.
1: I am not breaking news.
0: So, obviously the State Farm stuff matches up because Patrick Mahomes is one of the brand ambassadors for State Farm. You see him in a bunch of the commercials and that sort of stuff. So, interesting to see. Tech will have their first patch, which matches the colors, which I love. I'm a big fan of that. If you're going to have jersey patches,
1: they should probably match.
0: It's a perfect collaboration.
1: Look at you, Brett Yormark. Have you seen... Undersold. How dumb are you?
0: I'm not going to get unmad over that one. So, have you seen the jersey release when they showed this State Farm patch?
1: No.
0: Still no... No Big 12 Monster logo. Tech is like sending a message to the league. We have, but this uniform, in their uniform reveals, they do not use the Big 12 Monster
1: Good.
0: Logo.
1: Good.
0: They are using it the bare minimum.
1: Good.
0: We're not giving Monster any extra.
1: Good.
0: You get it on game day, and that's it.
1: Good. I wish we would extend our middle finger right to the conference on this. The entire way. All the way. And show the best friend on the other hand.
0: What's the best friend?
1: The other middle finger.
0: Okay. I was lost for a moment.
1: Double rods.
0: Tech football, of course, on Friday night. Red Raiders, Houston. You'll hear the game on Double T97.3 with a 7 o'clock kickoff, as well as on 100.7 The Score. Texas Tech volleyball picked up their victory last night, making it 4-0 at home and taking down Tarleton 3-1. Mm-hmm. This was Alyssa Blair's debut as the Red Raider interim head coach in the first game following the dismissal of Tony Greystone. So Tech will now hit the road and take on the Iowa Hawkeyes on Friday morning. Texas Rangers won 4-2. Houston Astros won 4-2. Both of these teams stay exactly where they were, which is the Astros a game ahead of the Rangers in the AL West standings. Rangers Snead are a game and a half out of the wild card, so the best pursuit right now is still the AL West crown. But we're to a point where every game is just absolutely vital for both the Rangers and the Astros. Both teams play game twos of their series tonight. Rangers take on the Red Sox. We'll pick it up just before first pitch following Red Raider football with Joey McGuire on Double T97.3. Astros and Royals will pick up in progress after the high school fan zone at 8 o'clock on 100.7 The Score. That high school fan zone features Lubbock High, Coronado, Monterey, and Estacado. The coaches will join Randy Rosetta at 6 o'clock here in the First United Bank studio. And Texas Tech men's golf finished up in fourth place. Just 3 shots out of first place, though. At the Inverness Intercollegiate yesterday in Ohio, Ben Gregg, the senior, finished in second place individually, 1 shot back of the leader. You too can join us. You got thoughts, comments, questions? We welcome them all on the Yates Flooring Center chat line. Snead, the Big 12 Conference has elected not to fine Oklahoma State.
1: Mm-hmm.
0: What are we doing as a league? I don't understand the inconsistencies. Like, I thought last year they made it pretty clear. If you rush the field,
1: I thought that was pretty.
0: I thought it was pretty clear. If you rush a field, you will get a fine.
1: $50,000 first time offense.
0: I actually think this happened 2 years ago. They made that clear.
1: After we rushed the field against UT.
0: Did Arizona State rush the field against Tech last year?
1: And threw water bottles, unsafe environment. And by the way, when you lowered your goalpost, you almost hit our
0: They didn't get fined though, right?
1: No, not a nickel.
0: Okay.
1: Not a penny.
0: So this is another one. Oklahoma State. I'm more in favor of only fining if something happens. I'm more in favor of that. I know that's kind of a dangerous territory, but
1: I'm not.
0: Yeah, I figured you weren't. But that's not what they have in place. That's not the rule they have in place. It's supposed to be you rush the field, you get fined. That's there, unless there's been a change that we're unaware
1: of. We haven't
0: been
1: clued into that. And if I'm Kirby Hocutt, and I'm not, I would have – if I heard that they didn't get fined, and I also heard that their coach was almost – no coach, but their president was almost encouraging it, and I'm Lawrence Skubanek and or Kirby Hocutt, neither of which I am, I would be on the phone with Brett Yormark this morning and saying, hey, Brett, Hocutt here. Just make me understand why I'm fielding fines for tortillas and
0: we're getting sued by the league.
1: And you're getting sued.
0: For something that never happened.
1: Meetings about that I'm not involved in. And Oklahoma State's president basically encourages the goalposts to be torn down. Their fans rush the field. And they're getting nothing.
0: According to the Oklahoman article here, Arizona State did get fined last year. Apparently they did.
1: Okay. Well, good.
0: But there, again, there was incidents that happened.
1: Yeah,
0: with that.
1: Well, I mean, they had we had a player, David Bailey, got accosted by a fan who
0: I think it was a cameraman actually.
1: Yeah. But
0: got in his face, and then he
1: pushed him
0: shoved back,
1: and which he should. I mean, if you're dumb enough to get into the face of a first round draft pick, you deserve everything that you get right after that.
0: So on another occasion last year, the Big 12. Decided the school had followed its field storm management procedures after a win. So
1: we're going to pick and choose.
0: So
1: because at what point?
0: It looked like Arizona State had two fining incidents last year.
1: Yeah.
0: And they got one against Tech and did not get one against Iowa State. So it is a pick and choose thing at this point. They need
1: to
0: clarify.
1: Either it matters or it doesn't. And that's my – if you're going to have a rule, there shouldn't be levels of whatever. If you have a rule against field storming, court storming, and it doesn't happen, you know – because you know what? Basketball, very organized court storming. Players get off the court. You know, the security holds everyone back till all the players have left the court.
0: Yeah.
1: And then the students are orderly as they get to the court. And then they sing the Matador song together, and it's great. We all walk out the tunnels, and it's a neat little experience. You know, that thing that happened in Stillwater this weekend? Yeah.
0: Y'all tell us what you think. I hope that fire is lit for Texas Tech to beat the snot out of everybody in the league. But this might be your toughest opponent of the season. And according to Joey McGuire, it might be the toughest of the last 2 years. We'll get to that next. It is The Bottom Line on 100.7 Score.
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3: Texas Tech football continues preparation in the short week, getting ready to face number 22 Houston on Friday night. Tech defensive coordinator Shiel Wood says one area he's seen improvement with Houston from last year is the quarterback Connor Wegman.
4: That first game, he had a couple of scrambles, did a nice job making some guys miss, jump cut, breaking a tackle. And you saw a lot of that last year too, but I mean, he's right back on track. I think he's improved with another year.
3: Kickoff Friday is set for 7 o'clock, and you can catch all of the action on Double T 97.3. The fifth ranked ranked Texas Tech men's golf team has wrapped up play at the Inverness Intercollegiate with a fourth place finish. The Red Raiders finished 14 over as a group, three shots out of first place. And senior Ben Gregg finished as the runner-up for the tournament individually at 2 under par. Texas Tech volleyball played in its first game since the firing of Tony Greystone, and the Red Raiders took down Tarleton State 3-1 last night. Tech heads to Iowa to take on the Hawkeyes on Friday. I'm Choice Woodman, and that's today's Rec'em Report on the Double T Sports Network.
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0: 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We'll get to some of your thoughts and comments on the AIDS Flooring Center chat line right now. Someone said, I don't know what this means. Adam Lambert is the Muffin Man.
1: What?
0: Do I need to like look that up on Urban Dictionary or something?
1: I'm not looking up anything about Adam Lambert.
0: Okay. Old Razzle Dazzle says, my favorite cougar sound is when you're at Chances Are and they say, hey, baby.
1: Wow.
0: I don't know what that
1: Couldn't
0: is.
1: Tell you.
0: I don't even know.
1: I haven't been to Chances Are in probably 5 years, and when I went there, I went with my wife.
0: Okay.
1: And we were there early, we danced, and we left.
0: I probably shouldn't even be asking, is this like a, is this a bar, or
1: yeah.
0: Or does it go beyond
1: It had
0: that?
1: A nickname. It had a nickname before.
0: Okay.
1: And I mean.
0: Okay. Quality horse names. I think it'll be tough to beat the one Chucky Mike said on air, Randomly Delicious. He thought that was actually the commercial. Huh. Yeah.
1: It was magically delicious.
0: Randomly delicious. Saw you on TV the other night, Sneed. The white cap looks good on you.
1: Thank you, sir.
0: Someone else says, is the crew chief really the boss? You have hiring or firing power? I get the crew chief as the leader, but never heard the others being referred to as subordinates to the crew chief.
1: Our crew, we have a theme on our crew, one unit. You know, and then I tell them all the time that I'm not any different from them. I'm wearing a different cap color. That's it.
0: Viva 73 says, the law of averages will catch up with the Red Raiders this Friday night. They won 7 in a row over the Houston Cougars, and that will end Friday night 31-27. I hope you're wrong, Viva 73.
1: Yeah, me too.
0: There's times where the law of averages doesn't matter, especially in college football, yeah. Where there are just teams that dominate in series. We've seen Texas Tech on the plus side of it. We've seen Texas Tech on the wrong side of it. Mm-hmm. Kansas State's probably your most recent where you've been victimized by it. The Texas Longhorns own the Red Raiders historically.
1: And by the way,
0: you own Kansas.
1: I mean, Houston owns this series.
0: Yes, they do.
1: But I mean, we've had a nice stretch of them on him, but we generally own this. Own these guys.
0: So, Sneed.
1: I mean, we've owned them late recently, but they've owned us when it's important.
0: Well, I wouldn't say when it's
1: when
0: important.
1: It's, I shouldn't say when it's important. And
0: you beat them last year. That was pretty important.
1: In important moments in the history of our program, we needed to beat Houston and couldn't do it.
0: I would say last year you needed to beat them and you won, yep, and that was pretty important.
1: 76-87.
0: Because it helped you get to a Big 12 title game. A
1: couple of snow games. You know, you would think, in a snow game.
0: I think that was the last snow game in Lubbock, right, against Houston?
1: Yeah, 89?
0: I believe so.
1: I was at that game for about a quarter. I lived in
0: Bledsoe Hall. I'm sure Don could tell us.
1: I lived in Bledsoe Hall, and I said, you know what? This game is going to sound just as good on the radio as it does in person.
0: So, Sneed, mm-hmm, the Red Raiders have won 7 in a row.
1: Oh, never saw her.
0: Actually, I want to correct Viva 73, make that 8 in a row. No, it does say 7. Why is that counting row? Okay, it is 7 in a row. But you have won also 12 of your last 13 matchups. My lifetime, Houston has won 2 of these games. 2. They've beaten the Red Raiders twice. And one of them, the only one I can remember, is by 1 point in 2009. They beat you 29-28. A single point. This has been a series that has been lopsided. And while history is not supposed to matter for what happens this year, a lot of times in college sports it does. The players are made aware of the history. Yeah. There becomes mental blocks with certain logos for, yep, whatever reason.
1: You can start playing the helmet, not playing the player.
0: And I don't know if that's what's going on with Houston and Texas Tech currently. Because the Red Raiders have owned the Cougars.
1: How many players?
0: But this is one of the better shots. I mean, there's been lots of chances. Remember that the Donovan Smith game,
1: what, yeah,
0: 4 years ago?
1: Yeah.
0: Houston's a ranked team. They take, you go to overtime in that game, and they blow it.
1: Mm-hmm.
0: They blow it. Texas Tech converts a really long fourth down late in that game. And then for some reason, Dana Holgorsen says, we want the ball first.
1: Yeah, that's...
0: I still will never understand that decision.
1: Always...
0: Never understand.
1: Not a good deal.
0: So
1: you always take defense first in overtime.
0: I bring this up really for no reason other than just stating the history, because it shouldn't have an impact on Friday night's game. And I'm not saying that Texas Tech is going to win. The reason Texas Tech should win is because you are still the better roster on paper.
1: Yeah.
0: Now, the gap has closed, in my opinion, from last season. I do think Houston has gotten better. But I don't know what people have seen from the Cougars in the first 2 weeks, besides beating the snot out of a Southern team, which is one of the worst FCS teams in the country. Yeah.
1: Abilene Christian would beat Southern by 30. Let's put it that way.
0: I would say at least. But no matter what, I take the two FCS games away, and Houston and Texas Tech have looked very similar in their one common opponent with Oregon State. Both teams played Oregon State similarly.
1: Yeah.
0: Similar scores. Houston beat them by two scores, 13. Tech beat them by two scores, 11. And both had to score late to stretch that out to two score leads. The difference is Tech did it on the road and Houston did it at home in front of almost no home crowd. So I don't see a lot of what people are saying Houston, and there's not many, but the folks out there, they're saying, oh, Houston's shown that they're way better this year, better than Texas Tech. What they've put on film is better than Texas Tech. I don't think that's been the case. I would say it's been comparable. But if Texas Tech is going to take the step of trying to go back-to-back Big 12 titles this year, Friday night's game is paramount.
1: Yeah.
0: You don't ever want to label anything must win in a week one of Big 12 play, but if you don't win this one, Snead, your margin for error shrinks to zero.
1: I agree. Off the Snead line, I get this. It's pretty simple for what happened in the series years ago. Tech went to the Big 12. Houston didn't, and that's what happened. That's pretty true.
2: Defense wins.
1: They went to Conference USA. We wrote a song about it.
2: Defense wins championships, and I feel like this upcoming game, I feel like Will Hammond needs to throw the ball more instead of just keep running it. You know, he needs to have some more passing yards, and you know, defense wins championships, like I said, and there needs to be a lot more coverage because we can't face sacks or anything like that and lose yardage.
0: I don't think you're going to face near the passing attack you faced a week ago. I said in my Tell Me I'm Wrong, I think – Oregon State will end up being one of the top five passing attacks you face all season.

or at least in the first half. And then Oliver Miles, so two safeties. So you're losing some safety depth there. If, I mean, they're doubtful. They're listed as doubtful. I kind of assume they're not playing. And then Trey White, questionable. Terrence Carter, questionable. Kenny Johnson and Brendan Jordan. I think at this point I expect two of those four to play. I will be pleasantly surprised if you get White or Carter in this game. There's five that are listed as out for Houston, three questionable, and a couple probable. More from you on the Yates Flooring Center chat line. We'll read some of those thoughts next. It's The Bottom Line with you till 3 on 100.7 The Score.

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7: And here a drive toward the left field corner. That's a fair ball, and it gets by Anthony. He tracks it down all the way to the wall. Nimmo has scored. Duran right behind him. Two-run double for Elias Diaz.
6: On a three-game win streak, the Texas Rangers will try to clinch their series against the Red Sox tonight. Texas remains a game behind the Astros in the AL West standings. Coverage begins at 7 p.m. after Red Raider football with Joey McGuire on Double T 97.3. The Houston Astros are also looking to clinch a series tonight as they face the Royals. You can catch that game in progress at 8 p.m. after the High School Fan Zone on 100.7 The Score. Tonight's Fan Zone with Randy Rosetta shines a spotlight on the coaches and players of Lubbock High, Coronado, Monterey, and Estacado. It starts at 6 p.m. on 100.7 The Score. I'm Brennan Riker for the Double T Sports Network.

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0: 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That's Chris Sneed to my right. I'm Choice Woodman. Lucas White across the way taking care of us, as is Jacob. Y'all keep pouring in your thoughts and comments. Score predictions for Friday, if you'd like. We'll take anything on the Yates Flooring Center chat line, including your adjusted prediction for the season, if you have an adjusted prediction. Mine hasn't altered yet, but
1: I'm still rolling 12-0.
0: But Friday has a big impact on it, obviously.
1: Well, if you lose a game, you can't be 12-0 anymore.
0: But if you lose that game, and depending how it looked, I don't know that mine would shift to 11-1. It might shift to 10-2 or 9-3. I'm still not.
1: You know the funny part about this, and this is where you can completely tell the expectations have completely changed around here.
0: Oh, for sure.
1: The fact that you look at a 10-2 season as some sort of a failure.
0: Oh no, we suck.
1: Because because in past years, a 10-2 season, we would look at that as
0: that's the best we'd ever had. That was pretty well the best you ever had. Yeah. This from the Yates Flooring Center chat line. User HCOP says, I wonder if it's only for conference games when it comes to the Oklahoma State suspension. I don't know. They need to the reality is they need to clarify it. But they may be thinking exactly what you're saying, HCOP, which is, well, why are we going to punish our own team when it didn't affect one of our conference teams? Why are we going to fine? We're trying to get everybody money. But
1: interesting,
0: they did it against a non.
1: Looks like they're trying to get everybody money.
0: They're trying to get everybody more money. Sorry.
1: So then, why would you come up with an awful?
0: Well, they got them more. No, they got them more money. It was just not near as much as they should have. Like everybody's $1 million richer.
1: Great.
0: But a good deal would have been about $5 million richer.
1: Or per 10.
0: Team. But yeah, it's a fair question. I mean, maybe they're looking at it like that, like, hey, nothing happened. We didn't. It's not against another Big 12 team where it affects them. So, yeah, we're going to let OSU slide here. I'm telling you, Brett Yormark in this league office has turned into the Roger Goodell of punishment. So inconsistent. No one knows what's going to happen. Unless tech's involved, and then you're going to get punished. Seems like Joey McGuire is hedging or making excuses in case we lost. Doesn't make me feel very confident.
1: Did he start hedging?
0: So here's what Joey McGuire said on Monday, I believe it was. He said he believes this Houston team, and he did throw out the, with all due respect, he's like, I really mean that. I'm trying to throw respect their way. Some people don't take it that way. But with all due respect to last year's teams, he said, outside of Oregon, this Houston team is I don't know exactly what his words were, but might be or is probably the best team we've faced in the last 2 years.
1: Our fan base can say that, because that's all we've heard from our fan base, is that we've got 10 feet tall, bulletproof, you know, Jolly Green Giants coming to town to play us this weekend, and us weak you know, altar boys aren't going to be able to play and win this game. And if our coach hints to the fact that the team that we're coming to, that's coming to town, is pretty good, all of a sudden he's making excuses and hedging his bet. So which is it?
0: I think I want you to dress like that. A 10-foot-tall Jolly Green Giant.
1: Well, I'm getting sick of this. You know, it's like, you know, we built this up. Everyone builds this up, this team, to, you know, we're at a fever pitch in July and August. Can't wait for the season to get here. We're going to win every game by 40. And when a team comes to town, and heaven forbid they fight back, hey, you know what? Abilene Christian got to practice too. They also give scholarships down there. And by the way, you're a top 15 team that went to the college football playoffs last year. And last time we came to town, we actually almost got you. And so we're maybe thinking that we want to play hard against you because, by the way, everyone out there, you're the hunted now, and everyone wants to play you. So don't be surprised when you get everyone's best effort. And then when you get everyone's best effort and you don't play your A-plus game and you still manage to win the game by double-digit points, which you've done twice, we get offended that our team didn't go and win by 40 because we all thought we were going to win by 40.
0: I'm going to correct one thing you said. Not everybody wants to play you. Everybody
1: wants
0: to beat you. No one wants to play you.
1: Yeah,
0: including Nebraska and baseball, which we'll get to later.
1: We'll get to that. But I'm just, hey, we have to start having a different mindset as a fan base of being the hunted, and the fact that everyone wants to beat you, and everyone wants to knock you off the pedestal that they think you are on. What's the word I'm trying to say? Not unnecessarily, but. You shouldn't be there because you're not worthy of it because you bought your way in.
0: So here's how I take Joey McGuire's words of this Houston team. It's one of two things. He actually believes it and is really thinks that this is a dangerous Houston team because they did. One, I've seen two different things when it comes to spending in the offseason in the Big 12. One of them says that Houston was like the second biggest spender behind Texas Tech. The other one has them a lot lower. So,
1: well,
0: everybody's reporting
1: a huge gap between Tech and the next team in the Big 12. I mean, by more than $10 million.
0: So, if Houston, regardless, Houston's a better football team, I think, in a lot of spots than they were last year. Trenches, and they've got Amari Thomas at receiver, and I think their running game's a little bit better. So they've got better support for Connor Wegman, who got murdered last year. So I think there is truth to what he's saying, but I don't know if I go as far personally to say that BYU team specifically would have – last year's BYU team would have lost to this year's Houston team. I don't think that I've seen enough to make that statement. But Coach McGuire has watched plenty of film on both teams, so maybe he believes it. Or the door number two, Snead, is that he just he's propping the other team up. He's using some coach speak to prop the other team up. I don't know what the answer is.
1: Texas Tech spent just at $40 million. Do you know the next highest Big 12 team?
0: Are you looking on The Athletic?
1: Yeah.
0: Yeah, that's one report. I saw another report that had it much
1: closer
0: where Tech was 38 and 25. The next closest Big 12 team was it BYU?
1: Looks like TCU is just a hair ahead of them.
0: Okay.
1: Right about 24.
0: 25,
1: 24,
0: yeah.
1: Yeah, and BYU is around 22. And
0: Houston's like 18 or 19.
1: Yeah, 18 or 19.
0: Yeah.
1: And it's surprising some of the teams down there near the bottom, Iowa State, Arizona, Kansas, Cincinnati, Oklahoma State, Houston.
0: Yeah. So, I don't know. I do have concern if Houston is actually the best team that you faced in the last 2 years. If that's an accurate statement, then that's a little nerve-wracking because you are not close to – having hit your stride yet. Now, you can do that on Friday night. You can use a home crowd to your advantage as well.
1: We're allowed to get better, right?
0: You are. But
1: everyone's allowed to get better but us.
0: Right? You got to get better in a hurry, though, if that statement is accurate. But I don't know that this Houston team beats last year's BYU. I don't even know if this Houston team beats a couple other teams from last year. We'll see.
1: We'll find out.
0: Hopefully, you can do some repetition of some things that happened a season ago.
1: Get after Connor Wegman again.
0: That's the biggest one.
1: I mean, you want that guy seeing ghosts.
0: Hope so.
1: David Bailey.
0: Can we change someone's number?
1: Romello Height.
0: Can we change someone's number to 31 just for this game? One of our edge rushers. This week. Yeah.
1: Romello Height.
0: Just do it for this
1: game. David Bailey. Romello Height. David Bailey.
0: It's the bottom line on hour number two.
1: AJ.
0: Hang around for some tickets we'll give away coming up later in the show as well on 100.7 The Score.
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6: The 1-2 pitch. Swing and a miss. He struck him out. DeGrom strikes out to side as he got Story on a slider. That's 7 punchouts today for Jacob DeGrom.
5: On a 3-game win streak, the Texas Rangers will try to clinch their series against the Red Sox tonight. Texas remains a game behind the Astros in the AL West standings. Coverage begins at 7 p.m. after Red Raider football with Joey McGuire on Double T 97.3. The Houston Astros are also looking to clinch a series tonight as they face the Royals. You can catch that game in progress at 8 p.m. after the High School Fan Zone on 100.7 The Score. Tonight's Fan Zone with Randy Rosetta shines a spotlight on the coaches and players of Lubbock High, Coronado, Monterey, and Estacado. 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
1: 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We're watchable on television, Fox 34 News Now, YouTube, Fire Stick, Roku, basically any kind of app you can get. We've got some ability to take us in, however you're doing. So thank you for making us part of your Hump Day. Chris Need sits to my right. I'm
2: Did
1: Choice
2: you really
1: Woodman.
2: Just do that.
1: I'm the old dad that always brings things out that are like 10 or 15 years old. You know, I am learning some new terms. I definitely am. Dang it. There was one I learned.
2: Chuck's letting us know something was mid today.
1: Oh, that's like 5 or 10 years old, the whole mid thing. But there was one that someone told me the other day, and I'm like, that is really weird. And I've already forgotten it, so.
2: You
1: one
2: know,
1: of my four kids.
2: Here's the problem. By the time us olds start using terms that the kids are using, that's when those terms die the slow death. Without the slow death, they die a quick death. But, you know, they're on the way down. Like, the time when me and Jamie and you and Chuck start saying things are sus and mid, kids are like, yeah, we're out on that. Something's going to be different now.
1: Somewhat along those lines, Sneed, coming up a little bit later in the program, I've got a list of things that were supposed to be huge but then flopped. Okay.
2: New Coke?
1: That actually could go on there. New Coke and...
2: I was there for New Coke. I opened
1: what
2: it
1: was the Pepsi one? Crystal Pepsi?
2: Crystal Pepsi.
1: Crystal Pepsi, yeah.
2: I'm not a Pepsi guy, and if you're a Pepsi guy, that's great. I'm just not... I don't... You know, it's just got a weird aftertaste to me. But, you know, New Coke,
1: that did
2: flop. I
1: took
2: one sip of that, and I was like, nope.
1: Yeah. All the way out. I think that would fit this list. That's not on the list, but that would fit. So we'll,
2: And, you know, McDonald's made a big push on New Coke.
1: Yeah.
2: And so I actually think New Coke stuck around a lot longer because McDonald's
1: probably.
2: Had it.
3: I like New Coke because of my last name.
2: Well, you're different. You're cookie.
1: You're different. All right, so keep hitting us up. We're still talking plenty of Red Raiders and Houston Cougars coming up on Friday night. We're giving away tickets a couple of times here this afternoon, so make sure you're staying tuned and want to dial us up on the Visual Edge IT hotline for that. Hotline. Not yet, but we'll open it up here.
2: What was the team that – the first team?
1: What first team?
2: The first team that Lucas' favorite team. Oh, that was in the last show. What was the team that they gave?
1: I was like, what are we?
2: Yeah.
1: I'm like, this is not this show.
2: I know. I'm aware.
1: Lucas was on the previous show.
2: What was it? What was the team? The first team that they called and talked about your team? They had the caller number one. Say something nice about one of your teams.
1: Oh, was that to get the tickets? Was say something nice about
2: which
1: one of Lucas'
2: team?
1: Yeah, what did they say?
4: It was Resident Aggie, and he's a fan of Mississippi State.
1: Oh, okay.
4: Yeah,
1: well, of course.
2: Clanga.
1: The maroon people all stick together. Someone says, run up the score. I hope you're in a position where you can run up the score.
2: I do, too.
1: This is one of the teams I think you do it against. If you get the opportunity, I think you run it up against Houston. But I just don't know if you get that opportunity in this game. Would love to see it. I mean, we were sitting here 2 weeks ago, Sneed, thinking you're going to have a chance to run up the score on almost everybody because that's how last year went. But you have not seen that version of the team yet this year.
2: Yeah, and in some instances, you were still sneaking up on people a little bit. Not a lot of bit, a little bit. I think there was still a we'll wait and see. They'll eventually lose. They're not going to beat us. I mean, because remember, going into that BYU game, most of the world thought BYU was going to come in there and get after you. And that became evident pretty, pretty clear. Remember the world in the Utah game this week last year when you're playing Utah? The whole world thought Utah was going to – remember? Clean sweep on the big noon kickoff. Clean sweep on the on the college game day. Yep. Everyone thought Utah was going to not only beat you, rout you, put you back in your place.
1: I don't think it was a clean sweep. I think you got one of the votes, but.
2: Oh, I think on Big New Kickoff you got one.
1: I think you got Urban.
2: Yeah, no, it wasn't Urban. It
1: was
2: It was the dude from
1: Alabama.
2: No, the guy from the
1: Matt Leinart. I can't remember.
2: It might have been Matt Leinart.
1: It could have been. I think you got one of them, but
2: yeah. But for the most part, the world thought you were going to get housed by Utah last year.
1: This prediction says Tech wins over the Cougs, 37-24. Rackham, I'll take that. Texter here says, man, choice, I'm hungry for some gas station sushi. Go for it.
2: Not me.
1: Go for it. That's, you know, that result turns out a little bit better than a game of Russian roulette typically. So go for it. And it wasn't gas station sushi. It was ceviche in Dumas, Texas. But, you know.
2: I'm sensitive to people's lunch hour eating. When you, was that coming out north or south?
1: The Dumas ceviche?
2: Yeah.
1: Yes. This one says, if Will Hammond continues to be timid to throw the ball, I think Tech loses. And if that doesn't better, I think Tech will lose to Arizona State as well.
2: I don't. Here's the thing. If Will Hammond continues to be timid, Will Hammond will be sitting on the bench. And that's a fact. You don't have the luxury of waiting for him to feel better about himself. You got a guy that's played 4 years of Division I college football and has gotten pretty good. Now, I'm not asking for him. I want Will Hammond to go out and be the guy that we think he is. And, you know, but at the same time, you better start looking like the guy that we all think you are.
1: I think it is a, I think you're looking for your offense to really bust open on Friday. I think a lot of people would be okay if you won a 48-38 game. Now you'll know your defense isn't what you had.
2: Well, I don't think that's, that's the case either. I think there's some injuries in key positions that have probably kept you from being everything that you could be. One of the things from last year's team that really helped was that you relatively stayed injury free. For the most part, you didn't have a whole lot of injury bug throughout the year. Yeah, you had some guys get nicked up because guys get nicked up over the course of 12 to 13 games in a season. But for the most part, in key positions, you stayed fairly healthy. Now, you've got a key piece right now in Trey White that's keeping you from getting real pressure. Now, we also thought that we were going to be a little bit deeper, that guys were going to get a little bit more push, and that's not turning out to be the case yet. But we've seen some other guys step up. Will we continue to see that? We'll see. Now, it's hard to gauge, a home game for Houston against Oregon State versus a road game for Tech against Oregon State. A game played in 100-degree or 95-degree heat in Houston, one played in 59-degree rain in Oregon. It's hard to say, yes, these two things are congruent. So,
1: but back-to-back weeks in the early season against the same team is about as close as you can get in college football.
2: Yeah, but I mean,
1: I get the conditions.
2: The conditions and the locations are a lot different.
1: But the result was very comparable.
2: Yeah. In fact, in some instances, I would say the result that Texas Tech had probably a little bit more impressive than the one that Houston had.
1: Tell us what you think. Keep your thoughts coming in the Yates Flooring Center chat line. We'll continue next on 100.7 The Score.
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7: And here a drive toward the left field corner. That's a fair ball, and it gets by Anthony. He tracks it down all the way to the wall. Nemo has scored. Duran right behind him. Two-run double for Elias Diaz.
6: On a three-game win streak, the Texans Texas Rangers will try to clinch their series against the Red Sox tonight. Texas remains a game behind the Astros in the AL West standings. Coverage begins at 7 p.m. after Red Raider football with Joey McGuire on Double T 97.3. The Houston Astros are also looking to clinch a series tonight as they face the Royals. You can catch that game in progress at 8 p.m. after the High School Fan Zone on 100.7 The Score. 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I'm Brennan Riker for the Double T Sports Network.
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0: It's a hump day with the bottom line. 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
1: I'm just waiting for you to go, Mike.
0: We don't have a mic around here. Oh, yeah, we do.
1: We need a Gustafson.
0: Oh, we got Gus. Yeah, but he's not. He's not here till 3. He's Chris Snead. I'm Choice Woodman. Lucas White across the way. Snead will have our question of the day in 15 minutes.
1: Sure.
0: He totally knew about that, too.
1: I did. I actually saw the rundown.
0: Lucas just left me.
1: He did. He left in a hurry, too.
0: He's like...
1: He gave us the finger and then left.
0: Yeah.
1: He gave us one of these.
0: I told him to hang out in there, and then he just left me. A couple thoughts on the Yates Flooring Center chat line. Hey, look, that guy's... I know that guy. Resident Aggie says, Choice is not primarily the Mississippi State colors. I became a fan when Jackie Sherrill went there. Okay, that makes sense.
1: Jackie! Were you there for the...
0: Ooh, Jackie.
1: The cattle castration?
0: I was not, no.
1: No, I mean, Resident Aggie.
0: Oh, okay. You know what? Let's open up the Visual Edge IT hotline right now. 806-771-0973. 806-771-0973. We're going to go with speed here. Caller number one gets the tickets, our first pair of tickets. We'll have another one we'll give away later in the program. But caller number one gets our first pair of tickets, Texas Tech and Houston, on Friday night. The Friday night matchup that is right now, Snead, the only ranked game Texas Tech has on its schedule. Does that change?
1: I think it might.
0: Who's the most likely next ranked opponent?
1: Actually, you know what? I don't think it will.
0: I do. I think Arizona State will end up ranked, but I don't know if they're ranked when you play them.
1: I don't know that.
0: Arizona's got a shot at it, too.
1: They
0: got
1: to beat BYU, though, to do that.
0: Arizona already lost to BYU.
1: Well, then they can get there.
0: Well, let me see who else is where. I think Arizona may play Utah before.
1: Arizona.
0: And if they beat them.
1: Is playing on... Halloween here.
0: Yes.
1: And
0: I think that's the one that's probably the best shot because it's late enough. Mm-hmm. It gives them a chance to get ranked.
1: Are you going to wear a costume to the game?
0: I will not because no one's going to really see me.
1: Anymore. Oh, that's right. You're in the press box.
0: I won't be hanging out in the...
1: If you're a fan, are you going to wear a costume to the game? And don't tell me you're going to dress up like a Red Raider fan.
0: I'm trying to look at Arizona's schedule right now. To see, so Arizona's got Northern Illinois and then at Washington State here in a couple of weeks. Mm-hmm. They've got Cincinnati at West Virginia, Iowa State, all of that before they come to Lubbock. I think they don't lose another game. I think they go on a five-game winning streak there.
1: They could be.
0: So I think, and they're right there in the, 29-30 on the rankings right now. So if they go 5-0,
1: they're 7-0. Look like you're 7-0 at that point.
0: It'll be 7-1 because remember they lost to BYU last weekend,
1: right?
0: Or 6-1.
1: They're 6-1. Look like you're 7-0.
0: It would be similar because you hadn't beaten a lot. The difference will be Tech would have beaten their best opponent, and
1: if
0: you have
1: they
0: won
1: would,
0: up to that point,
1: they would not have since they lost to BYU,
0: and they would have lost. But I still think they're ranked. That's my point. I think Arizona will be ranked when you play them because I don't think they're losing a game in between now and then. The one that I have a question on is West Virginia. I think it could happen. West Virginia and Virginia play this Saturday. That's the telling, okay, can West Virginia actually be decent this year if they win that game?
1: No, because they're not going to win that game.
0: What's the line on that one?
1: Is it, if it's not double digits for Virginia, I'd be shocked. But, I mean, I don't know anything about that stuff.
0: Yeah, I don't think they're going to win. But we've seen Vegas be wrong on a lot of lines this year so far. College football in the early season is as hard as ever to predict.
1: Well, I think NIL and the transfer portal has made it more difficult for those prognosticators to get a handle because – you knew that this team was going to be good or this team was not going to be good based on their recruiting practices, and they weren't able to get good faster via the NIL and the transfer portal.
0: Lucas, did we get a winner?
2: Victor.
0: Victor.
1: Oh, they go the spoils.
0: Shout out to Victor. Oh, nice.
1: See, that's a dad joke.
0: Dad joke of the day coming up in 25 minutes. Victor has won our tickets. Just one pair, though. We have another pair we're going to give away a little bit later, so make sure you continue to listen in. This question says, am I the only one disappointed with Tech's uniforms? I don't know that I've ever been disappointed in a uniform. That feels like too strong of a word for me. So, I mean, I get people feel strongly about uniforms and fashion and all of that.
1: Well, we've gone backwards, if you ask me.
0: On these uniforms compared to your base ones?
1: No, I'm not talking about this one. Now I know we're going to have special one-off uniforms. But our base uniforms, it's almost a return to the 80s. Look, so just a more modernized look of the 80s, and which we're fine in the 80s, but
0: so you like the more modern stuff?
1: Yeah, I so like what like we started uniform. Off with Adidas, and
0: Adidas has had this base for the 3 years you've been with them.
1: I'm sorry, I meant to
0: with Under Armour,
1: the last Under Armour. I actually like the font from Under Armour.
0: Okay,
1: more. I didn't love the the uniform styles, but I like the font.
0: I love our base uniforms. The one-offs are fine to me. I'm not – you can take them or leave them because I used to be much more into the tricked-up stuff, the Oregon stuff.
1: Well, you know, it's not about you.
0: No, I know it's not about me. But now it's – as I age, I'm probably becoming more old man where it's just like, yeah, okay. So, but the Let's Ride is fine. It's a blackout on a blackout night. You're actually a team that has black in your colors, so it's good for a blackout.
1: Yeah. I'm going to be watching
0: these. I think the details, which is what's interesting about these uniforms. You just said it's not about us; it's about recruits and about the players. I think that's what's cool. The details on these uniforms are really cool when you're up close, but the normal fan doesn't see the up close the gunmetal. On the numbers and that sort of stuff.
1: It's like the helmets from Boise State this weekend.
0: Yeah.
1: You look at them on TV and you don't see much. You look at them, logo, yeah. those helmets were all hand-painted. And if you look closely at the logo, it looks like like if it was painted on the carpet on the logo.
0: Was that
1: That was the 40th anniversary.
0: I was wondering what the 40 was.
1: 40th anniversary of the blue turf being put in.
0: Was that your first game on the blue turf?
1: My first game on the blue turf, and it was the first game on that turf. That turf's brand new.
0: Okay.
1: And they just built a new facility up there.
0: Do they have blue turf in that, too?
1: Actually, they do. There's blue everything. U.S., the Powerade was blue. Shocking to hear that.
0: I mean, yeah, so it doesn't stay in the field when you dump it on someone.
1: I mean.
0: Just kidding. Someone says, I'm not much on the fashion, but by far our best look is red helmets, black jerseys, red pants, black cleats, red and black.
1: Wait a second, red helmet?
0: That's what they said.
1: Not black red, helmet, red jersey.
0: They're going red, black, red, black. I think you would go
1: the opposite of that. Black, red, black, and you go red.
0: We will have a red helmet this year.
1: Yes, we will. And I'm here for it.
0: We have not seen it yet.
1: I am here for it. I have been here for the red helmet for a long, long,
0: long
1: time.
0: I hope it's the red helmet with a black double T.
1: Not the candy apple red, you know, bass boat helmet. I want them to have a, like the red of your shirt.
0: The candy what?
1: Candy apple.
0: Oh. Yeah, I think it's going to be, I think you're going to have a real good red helmet this year. The trick is wearing red on red. I don't know if we'll ever see that, but you can wear the red on the white and the red on the black, and it'll look good. There's all the fashion talk for you. Get back to football, and
1: that is football talk.
0: It is. That's football fashion. Back to the gridiron.
1: I mean, if you don't think it is, I mean, doesn't Tech put out a uniform drip every week?
0: They do. Team State Farm this week.
1: Check out my drip.
0: Sneed, coming up next, you have a question for us.
1: Probably.
0: I have no idea where we're going with it.
1: I don't either.
0: It's the bottom line.
1: Hide and watch, y'all.
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0: Last night against Tarleton State, Red Raider Volleyball stumbled out of the gate and lost the first set. They turned it around and won 3-1. Tatum Johnson's previous career high in kills was 10. She had 16 last night, and she tells us how she did that.
3: Well, me and Kasich call it the Cali connection. It's so stupid because we're both from California. But honestly, like, when she keeps repeating it to me, she gives me so much confidence when I go up there. And honestly, like, the team around me too, there's just so much confidence and good energy and support. And so, like, if it's going, it's going. I'm going to keep ripping balls. Like, whether I hit it out, whether I get blocked, like, I'm going to just keep going.
0: Another big storyline from last night is over 2,600 Texas Tech students were there. That's a school record. Tech soccer will begin its conference slate tomorrow night at 6 o'clock. They'll take on UCF in Orlando.
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1: Nice.
0: And Choice Woodman, Lucas White across the way. Sneed.
1: Yes.
0: We want a question.
2: Hold Time on. Now for Jamie's question of the day on 100.7 the score. Brought to you by someone not named Jamie and presented by Kinetico of West Texas. Life's hard. Your water shouldn't be.
1: This is a simple question. We started the year. Most people around here thought not only would we go 12-0, we would dominate all the teams.
0: Okay.
1: Is there a team that I'm sure that there are teams that move from that's going to be a tough game to I'm really worried about it. But is there a game that has moved from I'm not worried about that at all to that game gives me a little bit of cause for concern?
0: So you're saying going from
1: I'm saying you had no worry about this game
0: like put
1: at
0: it
1: all.
0: In the bag.
1: Put it in the bag, put it in the left-hand column to I have a little bit of concern about
0: okay.
1: that game.
0: I think I know what your answer is going to be. I'm going through right now. Nope. Same as it was. Nope. Same as it was. Nope. I think the only answer for me, there's two, but there was already some concern in both games. So I don't know that there's much difference prior to the season for both the Oklahoma State and Baylor games. Because I thought that both games you could lose because they're on the road. My answer changed from week one to week two on Oklahoma State for sure. I thought, okay, they're not doing this in year one under Eric Morris. And then they go do that in week two after losing to Tulsa in week one. So there's definitely concern that you can lose that game. It doesn't have as much to do. None of these have as much to do with the opposition as it does Texas Tech not being as dominant as I would have expected in the first 2 weeks of the season.
1: Lucas?
3: Oklahoma State is one of them. It's just like Choice. But I was just looking at statistically. Maybe Arizona State. Cutter Bowley leads the Big 12 in passing yards. And if he's anything like Atkins was against Oregon when Tech played Oregon State, could maybe possibly make it a little more interesting than for me than it was coming into the season. So there's that. But I don't know. They haven't played anybody but Cincinnati's putting up points. Their defense looks okay. Fair enough for the Big 12. But I'd say Arizona State and Oklahoma State.
1: Not a single game.
0: I thought your answer would be Oklahoma State or nothing.
1: Not a single game has changed for me. And I'm not worried about scoring margin, but I am not worried at all about losing a single game. Unless we lose a single game this weekend. I don't think we're going to lose a game this weekend.
0: Do you believe that Houston is the toughest game on your schedule?
1: Probably at this point.
0: I think they're the tough.
1: There's going to be one that's going to get tougher as the game goes.
0: I think they're the. I don't know that anybody supplants them from that, but I think they're the toughest opponent on your schedule. I don't know that they're the toughest game. Oklahoma State could end up being the toughest game, mm-hmm. depending how things are going and a road game late in the season, and especially if they're trying to play some sort of spoiler or upset. I think that could end up being a really tough game because the fan base is going to be rejuiced from just being so terrible the last couple of years. But, yeah, I think I agree that Houston is probably the toughest team you'll face. The other two options are Arizona or Arizona State.
1: Yeah.
0: I don't really change anything yet. It has not been as dominant as I thought it would be.
1: I think we all talked ourselves into the fact that by the time this season's going to start, that there's not a team that we can get within 40 points of us, save Alabama
0: or even Ohio State. I'd probably say 20.
1: You know, remember, we were talking about, hey, Texas, come on, let's go play week one.
0: Yeah.
1: You know, I don't know that we want to. I think this team, by the time the season gets, you know, in the mid-season form, I think this team's going to be rolling. You get some guys healthy. I think with every snap, Will Hammond gets a little bit more comfortable. You know, hey, with every snap, the offensive line gets a little bit more continuity. You know, we have the ability to get better. You know, our ceiling is a lot higher than a lot of teams. You know, I mean, we have the ability to go higher.
0: Oh, I still believe that.
1: Our high is higher than a lot of people's high.
0: The hard thing is, Snead, is who you play out of the gates. That's what stinks, is that your first game is against supposedly your toughest opponent. Because if a lot of times you have time to ease in more. Your first conference game, if this is going up against, I don't know, Baylor or even TCU right now or Cincinnati, if this is, these are your first conference games, it feels different.
1: Yeah.
0: But you come out of the gates playing probably the best team you will play this season.
1: But you know what?
0: And you haven't been crisp.
1: What did you do last year?
0: You went 8-1 in conference play?
1: Yeah, but who did you start off with last year?
0: Utah.
1: And what did we think Utah was at this time last year?
0: Well, we thought they would be the best team you'd face one of the two.
1: And what did you do to those guys?
0: You ultimately won by 20-plus on their field.
1: On their field.
0: Yeah. And
1: who was playing quarterback at the end of that game?
0: That would be William Hammond.
1: Yeah. And remember after that game was over, what do we all want?
0: Well, a lot of people are wanting Will Hammond.
1: Yeah. The same people that don't want Will Hammond right now.
0: Yeah.
1: I mean.
0: This from the chat line. Arizona State fans asked me during last season why Hammond looks afraid to throw the ball, and he still looks like it. Good luck with that against Houston on Friday.
1: Okay.
0: I don't think he's afraid to throw the football. I do think there's a timidity to go down the field with it, whether that is just trying to be a perfectionist and not. But Coach McGuire said it. If you've got one-on-one coverage, if you've got a 50-50, it should tilt in our favor.
1: Mm-hmm.
0: So I hope that you see that a little bit more. If there are one-on-one opportunities, trust your receiver.
1: Yeah.
0: That's what I want to see from Will Hammond in this game in particular. Because, once again, you threw the ball down the field two times. Took deep-ish shots two times last week, and it worked out both times.
1: Yeah.
0: You got a PI call, and you got a touchdown to Coy Aiken. So hopefully that is a confidence builder for Will Hammond. But the other part that's one thing that opens your offense up. The other part that opens your offense up is being able to manhandle and establish the run better than you did last week. Got to be able to have a better push up front

0: nice. I'd also like to see the number one little
1: bit
0: more. And
1: here's
0: involved.
1: The other thing, guys. You know, we had a lot of guys that were sitting out, and we were being cautious with them because we wanted them to be here for this game. And now it's the week of this game.
0: Y'all chime in. Keep your thoughts coming in. Sneed's favorite segment of the day next on 100.7 The Score.
1: Can I just...

0: The Double T Sports Network is proud to bring you great moments in sports.
1: And that's into center field. That's going to get down. That's a base hit. They're going to send the runner. Bolte with a strong throw in. Not cut off, and he's saved. Astros lead 3-1 on the knock by Peña.
2: Right is black, and it's intercepted by Curry on the far sideline. Headed back down, pushed from behind, out of bounds at the 11-yard line.
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8: The 1-2 pitch. Swing and a miss. He struck him out. DeGrom strikes out the side as he got Story on a slider. And that's 7 punchouts today for Jacob DeGrom.
7: On a 3-game win streak, the Texas Rangers will try to clinch their series against the Red Sox tonight. Texas remains a game behind the Astros in the AL West standings. Coverage begins at 7 p.m. after Red Raider football with Joey McGuire on Double T 97.3. The Houston Astros are also looking to clinch a series tonight as they face the Royals. You can catch that game in progress at 8 p.m. after the High School Fan Zone on 100.7 The Score. 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

0: Alongside Chris Snead, I'm Choice Wooden. 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We welcome anything. Let's get to our dad jokes.
1: It's now time for the dad joke of the day.
0: Snead, I've at least helped you out. I cut back to two jokes when you're here instead of three, because that's how much I care about you.
2: Was that one of those jokes?
0: That wasn't one of them, no.
2: Dang.
0: Hey, Snead.
2: Yeah.
0: I walked into a hardware store yesterday, picked up a can of Raid, and asked the assistant, is this good for wasps? He said, no, it kills them. Hey, Snead.
2: What?
0: I hate it when people act all intellectual and talk about Mozart when they've never even seen one of his paintings.
3: Move this man! Move!
0: Come on! Lucas didn't get it. He thought Mozart was a paintist. Do you want another one?
4: Oh, brother, this guy stinks!
2: It couldn't be worse than the two that you just gave me, so...
0: No. Okay. We'll just stay that way.
5: Sorry, I don't have one to try to save that.
0: You should have. This one says, only black helmets. Back to the fashion talk.
2: No. I disagree.
0: This one, another one says, well, it's me chiming back in on the red, black, red, black. I'm an old man. They did it way back when. Okay. Uniform opinions mean nothing from some of you bozos. I've seen how some of you dress. Are you talking to us?
2: I know he's not talking about me.
0: Do you think you would get the best dressed award if we did the high school yearbook awards around here?
2: Best dressed currently?
0: No, just like if we did, like, you know how did y'all?
2: If I came in,
0: did y'all not do that like in high school where you voted on like the best dressed,
2: the superlatives,
0: most likely to succeed? That sort of stuff.
2: Yeah, the superlatives.
0: You think you're getting best dressed around here?
2: If I came in my best,
0: no, I think it's a daily thing though. Who's normally the best?
2: You know what? I think. I think between me and Chuck probably would be the on-air people.
0: Yeah.
2: Yeah, I think between me and Chuck.
0: I don't know that just wearing a tie makes you the best dressed, though.
2: Chuck wears some high-quality stuff.
0: I know. Okay. I'd probably give you the edge. Chuck would say it's him. Chuck would also tell him, say it was like his, or he would also say he's got the best hair. He would also probably say he's the fastest swimmer or something like that.
2: Well, I'm not the fastest swimmer.
0: I bet McGuire would beat him in a swimming race.
2: I mean, I'd like to see that race.
0: How many deep do you got to be to see that race? Rolling deep and...
2: I mean, one deep.
0: Okay. I hope you're not. I don't feel like we're poorly dressed around here. Suppose a lot of times our friends at Signature Stag are hooking us up with the outfits.
2: I like to think that I'm fairly well dressed.
0: This one says, "I want to win a national championship and the tradition from the Donnie Anderson era." I assume they're talking uniforms still. Resident Aggie says, check out my drip, something you never want to have to say to a doctor. Also, a My Fellow American song name.
2: Check out my drip?
0: We need to get Clint to have a new song. It's been a while. Losing Soresby really set this team back. You even hear the coaches say this team is a work in progress.
2: Well, you know what? Whose problem that was? That was Soresby's problem.
0: You know, I think
2: Soresby was a selfish individual, and I'm sorry.
0: I mean, Look, the dude's got an addiction. I'm not going to pile on. Addiction is a disease. It is. I hope he's got the help he needs in place to where he never falls back. That's my hope and prayer for Brendan Sorsby. And I wish the guy success, and I will root for him. You can call it selfish because, sure, it falls into the category. But he sought out help, and
2: well, I'm glad he's got the help.
0: I hope
2: I'm glad he's got the help too. You know what? I've got an addiction too, and I'm selfish, and I continue my addiction, and I get that. You know, because here's the thing. I'm waiting for the paper. You don't understand, Snead. Yeah, I do actually. You know, so there are a lot of addictions to a lot of things out there, and you know, and part of the issue is understanding that you have an addiction. And yes, I'm glad he's got the help if he's getting the help. But at some point, he made a choice. And you know what? There are people who have addictive personalities, and I'm one of them. And I know that. And you know, I continue to suffer from an addiction, but I also don't lean on it and use it as a crutch.
0: Despite what others have said about previous, despite who's been cleared and that sort of thing, Indiana and Cincinnati. He did not have – you want to talk about selfish people. He did not have people in leadership to help him in those places.
2: He also didn't
0: because
2: have –
0: because I guarantee you other people knew about
2: it.
0: He
2: also didn't
0: locations.
2: Have a community of people who were making helping him make correct decisions.
0: Right. And that's what I'm saying. He did not have the support that he should have had from the people in leadership roles. But back to the actual point. I think that, you know, just to play devil's advocate, they said you even hear the coaches say this team is a work in progress. Every single coach, 138 coaches in FBS, tells you in week two or after week two that their team is a work in progress. So, yeah, some more than others, but Tech is a work in progress just like any other team would be. Coach McGuire would have said that about this team after week two last year. Imagine if you had Georgia as your first conference game. Sorry, Arkansas. Yeesh. Yeah, I wouldn't like that too much. Jamie thinks Arizona looks really, really good. I didn't think so much. 17.0 in the second half. I'm not sure how good BYU really is. They may lose a couple. I think Arizona is okay, but not special. 8-4 probably for Arizona. I think that there are... Right now, I think there are five teams or so that could win 10 games. I think you got five teams, or we'll just go conference record, that could go 7-2. I don't think all five will go 7-2, but you got about five that could win at least seven games. Before the season, I'd say Tech was well separated from that group. Now I would say you're closer to the pack than or you look to be closer to the pack than before the season. You can reestablish that separation on Friday night. But it does take some dominance in some areas that we expected to see before the season, which is in the trenches. And I think you throw in the football. The other thing that you haven't gotten that this coaching staff expects to see is turnovers, takeaways. You've gotten one in each of the game. They truly do expect three turnovers per game. You don't always reach that point, but
2: yep.
0: You get there last year more often than not.
2: But you set an expectation, and when you start to set an expectation, it becomes the belief factor.
0: But you have fallen well short of that expectation the first two games.
2: It's two games. Now, granted, so, I think right, people feel that, like this is the two games that you're going to have here.
0: But if you're going, if you do that though, if you force Connor Wegman into dumb decisions or strip sacks or whatever that looks like, that changes so much when defense is getting turnovers, when you're getting takeaways. I think that's one thing that can change the feeling of this fan base and the feeling of that team overall if you get some takeaways against Houston. All right, plenty more from you on the chat line. It is the Bottom Line on 100.7. Let's go.

0: At concerts, we dance to the same tune. 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
9: And here a drive toward the left field corner. That's a fair ball, and it gets by Anthony. He tracks it down all the way to the wall. Nimmo has scored. Duran right behind him. Two two-run double for Elias Diaz.
8: On a three-game win streak, the Texas Rangers will try to clinch their series against the Red Sox tonight. Texas remains a game behind the Astros in the AL West standings. Coverage begins at 7 p.m. after Red Raider football with Joey McGuire on Double T 97.3. The Houston Astros are also looking to clinch a series tonight as they face the Royals. You can catch that game in progress at 8 p.m. after the High School Fan Zone on 100.7 The Score. 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
1: 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We thank you for making us part of your Wednesday afternoon, just 2 days shy of Texas Tech and Houston, a Friday night affair that we'll continue to talk about. Chris Sneed sits to my right. I'm Choice Woodman. Lucas White across the way taking care of us. You can also hit us up. Your thoughts, your comments, your questions. We welcome it on the Yates Flooring Center chat line through that 100.7 The Score mobile app presented by Happy State Bank. You can take the app really just about anywhere with you, even listen in, Sneed, if you're out in Antelope Flats, Texas.
2: Okay.
1: Ever been?
2: No, I don't even know where it's at.
1: I think you have. I think you've been through.
2: Where is it at?
1: Somewhere in Texas.
2: Really?
1: Well, I did say Antelope Flats, Texas. It is Briscoe County. Antelope Flats is just south of Prairie Dog Town Fork Red River of the Red River. Still no?
2: No.
1: Okay. Antelope Flats is like north of Turkey, north of Caprock Canyons. This texter said, gosh, those jokes are awful. I would switch to serious, but my man Sneed is on. Look at that. You kept someone from changing the station.
2: Glad to do it, my man.
1: You know what we should do right now?
2: Oh, no. You going to do a pop quiz?
1: No, we should open up the Visual Edge IT hotline.
2: I was like, not a pop quiz.
1: We're going to do a really simple trivia to get these two tickets.
2: Okay.
1: Okay?
2: Okay.
1: I want you to tell me the last 1,000-yard receiver for Texas Tech. And you don't tell me. Tell Lucas. The last 1,000-yard receiver for Texas Tech. And you've got a pair of tickets to Texas Tech and Houston game on Friday night. Visual Edge IT hotline, first one to get that right. 806-771-0973. 806-771-0973. On the Visual Edge IT hotline, first caller that answers that will get two tickets to Texas Tech and Houston. Sold out game, mind you.
2: What is the answer?
1: I can't tell you.
2: Oh, so when you
1: get I gotta that. Wait just a second. Like I gotta at least let them.
2: I was hoping
1: tell.
2: You'd give it away.
1: It has been in the Joey McGuire era.
2: Really?
1: Yeah. What would your guess have been? Because apparently I gave the big clue.
2: Yeah, it wasn't gonna be in the Joey McGuire era. It's gonna be in the Mike Leach era.
1: Oh no. You've had 1,000-yard receivers. You've had plenty in Cliff Kingsbury.
2: Oh, that's right. I forgot about Cliff Kingsbury.
1: Yeah, you've had plenty
2: around the yard. We just couldn't stop anybody. Hakeem Grant.
1: I think the last one prior to this one was Antoine Wesley.
2: Oh, wow.
1: Yeah. He had like a 1,400-yard season for you.
2: Right.
1: His senior year was monster. Actually, it might have been his junior year or redshirt junior year. Anyway, sounds like Lucas has got a winner. So surely I can give it away here. That'd be Josh Kelly. Josh Kelly 2 years ago.
2: Really?
1: Yeah. He just got over, I believe, in the last game of the season against
2: 1001.
1: West Virginia. No, it was a little more than
2: 1000,
1: that. But
2: 1,002.
1: Keep going.
2: 1,003.
1: What other game?
2: 1,004.
1: Sneed, what other game in the Big 12 are you most intrigued by obviously outside the one on Friday night.
2: The only other game this entire season that intrigues me is BYU-Notre Dame.
1: Okay.
2: And that's and because
1: that's most intriguing. I'm talking about Big 12 game this week. What are you like? Okay, I really am curious to see that result because this
2: does it really.
1: What can you learn?
2: Because here's what I look at it like this, and this is, might be a simple minded thinking of it, and I'm a simple minded guy, and I don't know people know that. I really only care about what happens with the Red Raiders, and the only reason I care about the BYU-Notre Dame game is because that's the measuring stick that most of the country is going to look at the Big 12.
1: Right.
2: And that's the only reason. Speaking of which.
1: Lucas, did we get a winner? Not yet. Dang it. I already gave it away.
2: If you were just paying attention.
1: If you were listening.
2: You would have the answer.
1: Lucas was talking for a while, so I'm like, ah, he must have a winner. I gave it the answer.
2: If you were paying attention, it's like Chuck at 6:15 this morning. He gave the answer.
1: I did just give the answer. So, it's open. 806-771-0973. You got the...
2: And the answer is out there.
1: Yeah. I just gave it away. So, if you were listening, then...
2: If not, then...
1: Then good luck.
2: JK.
1: This is for a pair of free tickets to Texas Tech and Houston. By the way, if you buy these tickets in the aftermarket... The cheapest ticket out there right now is $78. So
2: you could call me and I'll sell you some for
1: 77.
2: I was gonna say 79. Hey, Lucas.
1: I guess no one wants the tickets. No, we don't have time for that.
3: So it's time.
2: Yes, we do.
1: We only got like 2 minutes left in the
2: segment. You can do this. It's quick. Hey, Choice.
3: Pop quiz.
1: What's up, brother?
2: You had a chance to do it. You didn't. Texas Tech being reported by David Ubbin in the New York Times that to be one of the top 10 in NIL spending this last year. I need you to tell me the other nine.
1: Okay. Indiana.
2: Who?
1: They're not top 10.
2: Nope.
1: All right, I should have started much higher. Texas.
2: That's one.
1: Ohio State.
2: That's two.
1: Hold on. I need to pull up the top.
2: Nope. You can't pull it up.
1: I'm not pulling up the list. I'm pulling up
2: the list.
1: No. I'm pulling up the AP top 25 because I think a lot of that is going to coincide.
2: You better hurry up.
1: I better go really fast here. Notre Dame.
2: Three.
1: Miami. I know they spent some money. LSU?
2: Five.
1: Alabama.
2: Right on the line with Tech. Yes, okay. Six.
1: Texas A&M?
2: Seven. Two more.
1: Ole Miss?
2: Eight.
1: Oh, man, who else is spending?
2: Well, there's two more, actually. It's top 11, actually. But there's 10. Texas Tech and Alabama were tied in.
1: Oregon.
2: Nine.
1: What's the conference for the last one?
2: Nope.
1: Georgia. Tennessee.
2: That's correct. You got it. Pulled it out. Yes, Tennessee.
1: It's the bottom line on 100.7 score.
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6: The 1-2 pitch. Swing and a miss. He struck him out. DeGrom strikes out the side as he got Story on a slider. That's 7 punch-outs today for Jacob DeGrom.
5: On a 3-game win streak, the Texas Rangers will try to clinch their series against the Red Sox tonight. Texas remains a game behind the Astros in the AL West standings. Coverage begins at 7 p.m. after Red Raider football with Joey McGuire on Double T 97.3. The Houston Astros are also looking to clinch a series tonight as they face the Royals. You can catch that game in progress at 8 p.m. after the High School Fan Zone on 100.7 The Score. 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
0: If you've ever had a dog that was named after an athlete, you've come to the right place. 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

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Congrats to our friend Shelley, who won the pair of tickets to Texas Tech and Houston on Friday night. If you were not a winner, like Victor and Shelley in this show, I do believe we will still have more ticket win opportunities. I think we're going to give away some more tomorrow on this show and throughout all of our shows. So make sure you're listening to all of our shows, Double T 97.3 and 100.7 The Score. I know Tech Talk will have some more to give away too. So we're going to be giving away tickets to the game on all of our shows. So continue to listen and you'll get your opportunity to get some of these sold out tickets. Right now, though, we'll hit some headlines.

0: There.
1: We got really nothing just in,
0: right? There's nothing yet.
1: No, it does feel like a fairly quiet news day, which is fine.
0: I would rather it be a quiet news day than...
1: Well, at least in Lubbock, we want it to be quiet because there's nothing to come out. Except for the Colts wide receiver, Keenan Allen, former Charger, by the way. But he didn't do this with the Chargers. Charged with an OWI.
0: Operating while intoxicated?
1: While he allegedly blew a 224.
0: What?
1: 224 on the old blood alcohol.
0: A 224 is you being unconscious. You shouldn't... What was he operating? Please tell me it was a riding lawnmower.
1: It doesn't say. Right.
0: Gosh, Monty, if he was behind the wheel of a vehicle, good gosh. That is scary.
1: That's pretty bad.
0: Oh my gosh.
1: The BAC stuff. There are, like, I'm looking at this. Aren't you getting, like, close to dead?
0: Yes, that's...
1: Like 2-8 is dead or something?
0: That is very, very, very, very, very, very, very dangerous.
1: Yeah, pretty wild. Not good news there. Sneed, the Texas Tech football team is gearing up, of course, for a Friday night affair.
0: Okay.
1: Against the Houston Cougars. 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Texas Tech volleyball got a W last night in the first game since Tony Greystone was let go. 3-1 win for the Red Raiders over Tarleton. Tech will now head to Iowa to take on the Hawkeyes on Friday morning. Texas Rangers win it 4-2 yesterday, as do the Astros. Rangers took down the Red Sox. The Astros beat the Royals. The Rangers and Red Sox going back at it tonight. First pitch scheduled for 7:05. We'll pick it up in progress following Red Raider football with Joey McGuire.
0: Gypped.
1: At 7 o'clock. I say in progress. You won't miss any of the game. Just miss most of the pregame. We will pick it up in progress for the Astros and Royals as our coverage starts at 8 for that one on 100.7 The Score, because we have High School Fan Zone here tonight. Lubbock High, Coronado, Monterey, and Estacado featured in that show. And Texas Tech men's golf finished up fourth place at the Inverness Intercollegiate. Ben Gregg finished on his own in second place.
0: That's awesome.
1: Y'all join us. Any thoughts, comments, questions you have, bring them all in on the Yates Flooring Center chat line through that 100.7 The Score mobile app. All right, Sneed. Things that were supposed to be huge but then flopped.
0: Okay.
1: Dallas on the chat line said earlier the Texas Longhorns football program. Then he did say, in fairness, they're pretty good this year.
0: Yes, they are. I have a hard time.
1: Man, Ohio State flopped in that game. I'm sorry, a 20-point lead should be good enough for you to win a football game. Here's the list, Sneed. It's a top eight. Hoverboards were going to be big, and they flopped. I really thought we'd be on, like, Back to the Future hoverboards that's what I'm talking about.
2: The little rolling tow, the two, though?
1: Yeah.
0: The problem is people were falling off those things and breaking their elbows all the time.
1: Seven, curved TVs.
0: Just were supposed to be able to see from the side better, and it just didn't.
1: We have one in our house.
0: What do you think?
1: I don't know that makes a difference, but it's not bad either.
0: How big is it?
1: We got it on sale after the curved TVs kind of flopped, so we just got one after the fact, and it's like, okay. It fit our entertainment center. That's why we got it. It's 55, I think. We're not big time like Sneed and have the 80-incher. 100? Have you seen these 100-inch TVs in like Costco or Sam's?
0: We have an 80-inch TV in our bedroom.
1: That's stupid.
0: No, it's not.
1: Like, ridiculous, stupid. It what?
0: Is. Yeah.
1: Why?
0: So I can see it.
1: Oh, so this is an age thing.
0: No.
1: I don't have not. To put the glasses on.
0: You know what? The real reason why?
1: Yes, I do.
0: I bought the 80-inch TV to go into the den.
1: Okay. It was too big for that wall?
0: No, it wasn't too big for that wall. I got it, and I just said, if I put this in the den, I have to take that out. I have to go change that, put this over here, and do all this. Or I can just put this on this counter right here in our bedroom.
1: Okay.
0: Or on the dresser. And
1: thus you've got a dresser that fits an 80-inch TV?
0: Yes.
1: Golly. That's a lot of socks and underwear. Number six.
0: No, the socks and underwear, the socks live in their own drawer. Hmm. They have their own dresser.
1: Six is Crystal Pepsi.
0: We did. Dumb.
1: You said New Coke earlier.
0: Yeah.
1: Five, the Segway. Remember when everybody said this was everybody's going to have a Segway?
0: Yeah.
1: This was like an early 2000s thing. And now only mall cops have them. Four.
0: I don't think the mall cops are doing it anymore. They're riding those cool little three-wheelers.
1: Oh, that's
0: those
1: true.
0: Those tricycles.
1: That's true.
0: Motorized trikes.
1: Four. These are things that were supposed to be huge but flopped. Google Plus. Are these the glasses? No, that was
0: Google Plus. No, that was like a TV network.
1: What was
0: network?
1: Google Plus?
0: It was like a TV network, wasn't it?
1: Sure. Three was Zima.
0: Zima?
1: I was about to say, that was big for a while, wasn't it?
0: Yeah, you put a little grenadine in that deal.
2: Google Plus was a social media network.
1: Okay. It just never took off. Okay. Zima. That was like the high school beer, right?
0: So, yeah. So, when Zima came out, I was still in college. And West LA, which was a nightclub that I used to go to in college, and a lot of people did, where 34th and Slide, Clyde. It closed, and a place called Trax opened up, and they had a Zima, big Zima promotion, and it was like the one drink you could get there. Like, Zimas were like 25 cents.
1: Let's go.
0: And so you went in there, and I was like, okay.
1: This is the blue bottle, right?
0: It was a clear bottle with a blue label.
1: Okay.
0: Zima. I wonder if you can still find it.
1: What was the color of the booze?
0: It was clear.
1: Okay.
0: It looked like a malt liquor almost.
1: Two is 3D movies. Things are supposed to be huge.
0: Yeah, 3D movies were big in the 50s, and then, you know, they kind of, in the 80s, they kind of made a quick comeback, and then it was too hard. You know, you had the glasses and all that crap that you had to do.
1: They made a push in, like, the 2000s,
0: yeah,
1: too.
0: But
2: Spy Kids 3D. Game over.
0: Yeah, but see, here's the thing. You could go to an IMAX theater, and they could just make the video where it would jump out at you. You didn't need the glasses, and then it was like, okay.
1: Ephemeral tattoos, I guess is how you say it. Which are tattoos that were meant to fade after 9 months or so. Apparently the trend faded too.
0: Okay.
1: 9 months of a tattoo? You got a pregnancy of a tattoo going on? That is...
0: Tattooed pregnancy horse name.
1: It's the bottom line. Hey, Lucas brings us our Tell Me I'm Wrong up next on 100.7 The Score.

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0: Last night against Tarleton State, Red Raider volleyball stumbled out of the gate and lost the first set. They turned it around and won 3-1. Tatum Johnson's previous career high in kills was 10. She had 16 last night, and she tells us how she did that.
3: Well, me and Kasich call it the Cali connection. It's so stupid because we're both from California. But honestly, like, when she keeps repeating it to me, she gives me so much confidence when I go up there. And honestly, like, the team around me too, there's just so much confidence and good energy and support. And so, like, if it's going, it's going. I'm going to keep ripping balls. Like, whether I hit it out, whether I get blocked, like, I'm going to just keep going.
0: Another big storyline from last night is over 2,600 Texas Tech students were there. That's a school record. Tech soccer will begin its conference slate tomorrow night at 6 o'clock. They'll take on UCF in Orlando.
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9: 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Game on, Lubbock! 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

0: 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About a half hour left with you on 100.7 The Score and the 100.7 The Score app. Joyce Woodman, Chris Sneed, and Lucas White with you. Lucas, we get to tell you I'm wrong. What are we talking about today?
1: So when Tech played Abilene Christian, Jacoby Williams and Quentin Joyner scored touchdowns.
0: Okay.
1: When Tech played Oregon State, we had Williams score a touchdown and Dickey score a touchdown.
0: Right.
1: Tell me I'm wrong. There won't be a game this season where all three running backs score a touchdown. Because Williams has scored in both, and then Dickey scored in one, and Joyner scored in one. But there won't be a game where there will, well, Dickey, Williams, and Joyner will all score. It'll just be two out of the three every game.
2: I almost think I'm going to go ahead. I almost think that it has to be a concerted effort for the offense to try to get all three of them to score. So
0: I think I think you've got too many good guys for it to not happen once.
2: Yeah, but you'd also have to try to make it happen.
0: Sure, and I think they may try
2: I think they would do it. I'm not saying that they wouldn't
0: try. Yeah, I think they're going to try to make it happen. Here's where I think you're more right on this, Lucas, is that you've got a fourth running back essentially with Thomas Castellanos in the red zone. I know he's a quarterback, but he's basically – he comes in the red zone in rushing opportunities, and you had three score – if you're counting him as a running back, though he's not, in the game against Oregon State that way. So, and the other part that I think can take away from it is some of your more big play passing ability that I think has not been shown yet will take more of the lower red zone scores away. So, I think I'm going to say you're right, though. If you had a game where all three score one touchdown, it wouldn't be shocking. It wouldn't be the most surprising thing. But I think because of Castellanos, that wrinkle in there, I think that's what keeps you from having a game where all three get a score. If you would have said this before the season, I'd have said, absolutely, you're going to have a game where all three score. But now seeing the offense and how it's operating and how you bring in a different package, yeah, I think it's a little different. So... right, wrong?
2: I agree.
0: You agree. Okay. Back to the chat line. Don't need tickets, but it was the 2024 season by a transfer from Wazoo. There you go. You're correct. It was Josh Kelly was the answer. You know what will make my Friday's game or will make Friday's game feel better? Candy corn. Totally agree.
2: I love candy corn.
0: Candy corn, I do think you can go too early on it, though.
2: You can go too much on it.
0: Right, like too much and too early. Candy corn is very seasonal to me. I love it when it's in season, but I'm not going to grab a handful of candy corn on Christmas Day or in the heat of the summer. It's definitely a fall thing. Shelly says, thank you for the tickets, y'all. Awesome, unexpected shared birthday present for me and a third-generation freshman kiddo.
2: Nice.
0: Glad you got him, Shelly.
2: Nice.
0: Hope y'all enjoy the game.
2: Say hi to young Shelby out there. She'll be there.
0: There you go. Older gamers need a huge TV. Put Tommy C in the game and the helmets that were worn last week. you need a huge TV to game on? I remember back in my day, Sneed.
2: You remember when I bought? Remember y'all buying?
0: I remember you. I bought a PlayStation the same time you did,
2: and I bought a whole setup. Yeah. TV. Now that TV is now the secondary TV in the den, and now the gaming console, the PlayStation 5, is now in Galveston with Caleb.
0: I remember back in my day, Sneed. Apparently the kids say, like, that's a thing, too.
2: Back in my day?
0: You say it back in my day. Anyway, I had a Super Nintendo, and we played on a 13-inch TV. The kids, I'm pretty sure the phone screens are bigger than that at this point.
2: You want me to go even further back on that?
0: Go back. Did you have a crank TV?
2: Huh?
0: Do you have the crank TV?
2: No, we didn't have a crank TV, but we had the I think it was a 19-inch TV in my mom and dad's bedroom that had the Intellivision on it.
0: Intellivision.
2: The Intellivision on it that had the cart.
0: Okay.
2: That you could roll it. I could roll it down the hall to my bedroom, unhook it from the cable, roll it down, and it had the little switch that went from antenna to gaming.
0: Yeah.
2: And And then you plug it into my room, and I could play it.
0: Steven says, I have four tattoos that do not fade. There you go. El Jefe says, Lucas is wrong. You are wrong. All will get a TD versus Sam Houston. That's probably your best shot at getting all three a touchdown.
2: I agree with that. Yeah, Sam Houston. Yeah.
0: But I still, heck, you may be scoring over the top in that game. It's just, the odds probably are against you getting all three a touchdown in one game. But 42-17, Texas Tech. That would be pretty welcomed by this fan base. A 42-17 win.
2: Yeah.
0: It'd be kind of an exhale.
2: Here's the thing. It's about who's running out of that other tunnel and your perceived feeling about that team. As a sure Texas Tech fan, your perception of what your team is versus that team has everything to do with the way you feel about the 2-0 record you have right now. Because if you felt that your team was at or below the level of the two teams you had played already, you would feel really good that you were 2-0. But because you feel like you are so much further along than those teams, that you are so further, so much more advanced than those teams, the fact that you've played a 23 and an 11-point victory over two teams that you beat, that you feel like you should have won by 30 each time, gives people the feel like, oh my God, we're not as good. Well, let me ask you this. You've played poorly in your first two games, okay?
0: I think that's a strong statement, but yeah.
2: You've played less than to the level you expected to play.
0: That's fair.
2: Okay. And you've got double-digit victories both times. What do you think's going to happen when this team starts hitting its stride and doing it? Because once again, every other team in America is not allowed to get better while we're staying the same as we walked out the tunnel the first game of the year.
0: Yeah.
2: Because if for us to all of a sudden think that we're going to be just this 8-4 team or a 7-5 team, as some Hanyak said on one of the shows,
0: I'm always Hanyak.
2: I say Hanyak.
0: Okay.
2: That is to say that everyone else is allowed to get better, and we operate in a vacuum, and we are the same team that we were day one. Coming out of the tunnel, and we're not going to be one iota better. Our offensive line can't gain continuity. Our quarterback can't gain confidence. Nobody gets better. No one gets healthier. We are that team only on day one. And meanwhile, other teams are allowed to get better because, I mean, you've seen teams take steps forward throughout a season, and some teams gel faster than others.
0: This text, oh man, I missed this one earlier. I'm sorry. T-Money 806 says, hey, Choice, have you seen the documentary on shipbuilding? It's riveting. Oh, that was a good one. I missed it. I'm sorry.
2: Oh,
0: T-Money 806. That one wasn't even.
2: Come on, man.
0: This one says, just got on. Did y'all see where Oklahoma State is not going to be fined for the rushing of the field because they did it safely? Didn't know you could safely remove a goalpost.
2: Yeah.
0: Remove it from the stadium and throw it in a pond. Pretty sure the last time we did it, security kept people off the field until the opponent had left the field, that we still got fined. Am I misremembering? I don't think we got fined for that one after we came onto the field after you waited. I believe we did not get fined because we were safely did it. But the Oklahoma State one was not safe because you're tearing down goalposts. They're just picking and choosing. Yes, we did talk about it earlier.

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2: 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Politicians talk the talk about protecting our kids. 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Prosecutor, dad, attorney general, Ken Paxton for U.S. Senate. 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
9: And here a drive toward the left field corner. That's a fair ball, and it gets by Anthony. He tracks it down all the way to the wall. Nimmo has scored. Duran right behind him. Two-run double for Elias Diaz.
8: On a three-game win streak, the Texas Rangers will try to clinch their series against the Red Sox tonight. Texas remains a game behind the Astros in the AL West standings. Coverage begins at 7 p.m. after Red Raider football with Joey McGuire on Double T 97.3. The Houston Astros are also looking to clinch a series tonight as they face the Royals. You can catch that game in progress at 8 p.m. after the High School Fan Zone on 100.7 The Score. 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I'm Brennan Riker for the Double T Sports Network.
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0: It is time for the most interesting facts of the day, brought to you by Dos Equis and the most interesting man in the world. Sneed, did you know that the first dinosaur fossil was discovered in 1824? And yeah. George Washington died in 1799. George Washington never knew dinosaurs existed.
1: Wow. Well, at that time, they were just trying to figure out where they were going to get their next meal. Well, I mean, they weren't
0: probably.
1: They weren't looking. You know, they're trying to survive the winter in Valley Forge. You know, and
0: it's still pretty crazy.
1: Yeah.
0: Sneed, did you know the word lettuce was derived from the Latin term lactuca?
1: Nope.
0: Which means, lac means milk in Latin. It's a reference to the white substance latex that oozes out of the cut stems.
1: I didn't know that.
0: Sneed, did you know doing...
1: That stuff now, I mean, no one's eating lettuce anymore right now, right?
0: Not right now. I think that's...
1: Although I did, I had some, I had a burrito bowl from the...
0: Careful.
1: From the place. And,
0: Well, here, this one ties in. Sneed, did you know the word diarrhea comes from the Greek word that means flowing through?
1: That's funnier than any of the jokes you told today.
0: I'm serious. It's real.
1: Oh, that's funny. Because it's real.
0: Sneed, did you know doing 179 espresso shots would be enough caffeine to kill you? You want to try it out?
1: Nope.
0: Okay.
1: I mean, do you think anyone wants me more wired?
0: No. I don't, actually. Sneed, did you know Oman is the only country in the world that starts with the letter O? Qatar is the only one that starts with Q. Mm. And Yemen is the only one that starts with Y. There are no countries that start with the letter X. So three for one each letter. And Sneed, did you know Dr. Pepper was created to taste like the smell of the inside of a drugstore?
1: What? Okay, but why?
0: Probably because... Back in the day, a drugstore is where you got sodas from.
1: It really is. Yeah, you went to the soda
0: so
1: fountain.
0: That
1: the soda
0: was
1: fountain.
0: So they probably are like, okay, let's make it smell like this so people want to drink it. Because you correlate soda already back in those days. It doesn't say why, but I'm trying to draw some lines in between. All right. So the Nebraska Cornhuskers were one of the teams that Texas Tech was supposed to face in the Round Rock Classic.
1: Yeah.
0: I think that's what it's called. Whatever it is. Texas Tech baseball is participating in the Round Rock tournament, I believe weekend two of the season coming up.
1: Yeah. This is some galling stuff right here.
0: What we have learned is that Nebraska was one of these teams that was supposed to be in this tournament as well. However, they have backed out. Nebraska is no longer playing. So it is Alabama, Texas State, Louisiana Tech, and Texas Tech. These are the four now. Nebraska was in the mix. I'm not sure if they were in place of Alabama or what. But what we've learned is Nebraska chose to not play in this because of Texas Tech. And more specifically, because of the Brendan Sorsby stuff. We heard some threats on this when the Brendan Sorsby stuff was going on. How long did that actually last? 2 weeks?
1: Yeah.
0: I mean, it felt like an eternity. But I think it was around a two-week window.
1: Start to finish.
0: Yeah, where Sorsby was approved to play by the judge. And between that and him electing to walk away, I think it was about a two-week window. So Nebraska was one of those schools that came out publicly. Nebraska, Michigan, and I believe Georgia were the three that came out publicly. The Big Ten also as a whole had mentioned that they would vote on it, on whether teams should play Texas Tech. But Nebraska went as far as to back out of this tournament because they were going to have to play Texas Tech. This is pretty far out there, because what you are doing with your holier than thou approach is you are leaving yourself no room for any error.
1: What were they focusing in on? The integrity of the game.
0: Integrity of the game. How about what else is going on in the Big 12 or the Big 10?
1: 5 years ago, under Scott Frost, do you remember what they got nailed for?
0: I would assume some violations of NCAA violations.
1: This staff under Scott Frost was caught using unauthorized analysts to run special teams drills and covertly moving organized strength workouts to an off-campus location during the pandemic lockdowns to hide the university compliance.
0: Cheaters!
1: And you got the nerve to talk to us about integrity? You guys were actually, you were holding unauthorized workouts during COVID.
0: Yeah.
1: And this is, just don't forget, Nebraska, where the N stands for knowledge. Those guys are the ones that allowed Lawrence Phillips, a guy who beat up his girlfriend and dragged her down a flight of stairs, to play in a bowl game that year. This is the same university that allowed Christian Peters, who had multiple arrests for assaults, on and off the field.
0: Also the most notorious university in the 80s for basically handing out steroids to the players, too.
1: Not that long ago, just 6 years ago, Katerian Lagrone and Andre Hunt were indefinitely suspended after they were found responsible for a brutal sexual assault. This is the school that's deciding that you, with your one player that didn't do anything at your school, is so integrally wrong from an integrity standpoint that we can't possibly play you in baseball. Shut up. Give me a break.
0: I mean, it is reality. If you do anything wrong here, you look like buffoons.
1: Yeah. Anything. I hope you guys are on the straight and narrow. Boy, I tell you what, because there are some people that are going to be hiding and waiting and watching, and I'm going to be at the front of that line.
0: But this is not a story that will get out nationally.
1: No, it won't.
0: You and I aren't going to go viral with this segment.
1: No.
0: This is not something that anybody will know outside of Lincoln, and probably closed doors in Lincoln, and then right here in Lubbock, Texas.
1: Yeah. But, you know, the fact that they did this, you know, that speaks to the level of integrity at that university.
0: Yeah.
1: Or you're just a chicken.
0: The integrity thing is such a loose term that people use when it's convenient for you. Because integrity in college sports is fleeting at times. When it's a convenient term to use, people will use it.
1: Yeah.
0: The reality is the integrity of college sports would have, if Brennan Soresby played and then he affected an integrity of a game, he would only be affecting it negatively for Texas Tech.
1: Mm-hmm.
0: Right? I mean, that would be it. If he's doctoring numbers or affecting a score, he's only affecting it negatively for Texas Tech if he would have played and bet on his own team. That's all the ifs that come with it. It's convenience to once again hate on Texas Tech because Texas Tech is in a room that it's not supposed to be in.
1: Again.
0: Now we'll see if you can stay in that room. Got to still win football games to keep that hate up. So that's what Friday night will be about. Can you stay in that room with all these other dudes and programs that can't stand you there in the first place? This text, one final one to leave you with. Hey, Sneed, a big fan. I grew up wanting to be a Tech heckler. I still have your book.
1: Nice.
0: Did you text that in?
1: Put it on eBay, my friend. you could probably make a house payment or two.
0: Sneed, have a great rest of your day.
1: All right, we'll see you next week, guys.
0: For Chris Sneed, for Lucas White, I'm Troy Swidman. 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
12: I'm Christine Lisi. 4 days before they kick off their Week 2 matchup against the Panthers, the Falcons aren't yet sure who their starting quarterback will be, but they're not ruling anybody out. Tua Tagovailoa with an oblique injury remains day-to-day. Cooper Rush still dealing with back spasms. And Michael Penix Jr. coming back from ACL surgery, not yet ready to return to live game action. A recovery update on Penix from Coach Kevin Stefanski.
13: All of us on the coaching staff, on the medical staff, all of our players, Mike in this case, want to always do what's best for our players. And so I feel confident that as he progresses and gets ready, a big part of that is practice and then practice the next day and those type of things. So we'll continue to take this day to day.
12: Browns quarterback Deshaun Watson, coming off a less than stellar performance in week one, says his focus is getting a win Sunday, not his job security or the potential fan reception awaiting him in the team's home opener in week three. The Seahawks ruled out injured quarterback Sam Darnold Sunday against the Cardinals, so Drew Lock is in line to make his first NFL start in about 2 years.
14: Hey, it's Michelle Smallman, and coming up Thursday, the Buffalo Bills open their new stadium against the Lions. So are we about to witness a sneaky Super Bowl preview? We'll talk about it on Unsportsmanlike, 6 a.m. Eastern, right here on ESPN Radio, ESPN2, and ESPNU.
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17: I've actually had an issue at a stadium for a soccer game where I was wearing the opposing team's jersey. A group of 6-7 fans actually like tried to corner me to try and fight me because I was wearing the opposing team's jersey.
18: What soccer? What team?
17: Where was this? And mind you, I know what people are going to say. It was an MLS game.
15: Myron Metcalf.
18: I don't believe that.
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17: They were not.
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18: That's maybe the most blatant lie I've ever heard. You're telling me a New York Red Bulls game versus New York FC, people were fighting. Stop it. When they also got in a fight at a UFL game yesterday.
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20: Probably the opposite of the Ole Miss LSU atmosphere would be a Major League Soccer game. Renee stands by that story, by the way.
18: He does.
20: It's Matt Myron on ESPN Radio, presented by Progressive Insurance. The text machine is 772-774-5254. One person writes in and goes, I'm shocked as you are, but I actually think Myron's Godfather impression was really, really good.
18: I mean, I got a few.
20: Well, I'll tell you what, you're one for one.
18: I don't want to just use it all.
20: But I mean, if you've got a few, can we do one more?
18: The Lion King.
20: Wait a minute.
18: Hang on
20: just a second.
18: Not the Lion King.
20: You are going to do the Lion
18: from Wizard of Oz.
20: Okay, that's a different movie.
18: Yeah, I said Lion King.
20: Why did you say Lion King?
18: I don't know.
20: So this is the Cowardly Lion.
18: From the Wizard of Oz.
20: Okay, all right. A little different than The Lion King, but Cowardly Lion from The Wizard of Oz. Go ahead.
18: End scene. Oh, no, you don't start like that. I said that at the end. Sorry. If I were the king of the forest, I'd be the greatest king in Oz. Isn't that good? The Lion? Have you listened to
21: it? That's pretty good.
18: Right? Right, Jay? I know you all think I'm joking.
21: Pretty good.
18: I know you got. I'm telling you, I've got some impressions. I've got a few.
20: What made you ever do that one?
18: I can do it. I can do a few voices.
20: I can.
22: Myron, that one might have been better than The Godfather.
18: I can. Well, I played the lion. You know.
20: Wait a minute. You played the lion
18: in theater. Yeah, I was actually. Yeah, I did.
20: You played the cowardly lion in theater.
18: Yeah, whole makeup, everything.
20: You were typecast.
18: I hope not, but I did the makeup every day. It took a lot hours to get the makeup on. The suit. I did the whole thing.
20: You sang that throughout the show.
18: I got a few, man. Wow. Godfrey, I'm not saying I can battle Godfrey, but I got a few.
20: I'm saying you've done two. They were pretty good. Brent is in New Orleans. Before we get to your call, Brent, did you like his Cowardly Lion?
23: I thought it was pretty amazing. It really was. A lot better than his talk show host.
18: Hold on a second. That's not a voice. You think I'm doing a voice? I'm not doing a voice.
20: I mean, Brent, he is doing a voice.
18: Real
20: quick, just to show you what Brent's talking about, do a quick promo for Matt and Myron tomorrow.
18: Well, everybody, come on out and watch Matt and Myron tomorrow, Thursday, where we're going to be talking about the Thursday night football game. Tune in.
20: You don't recognize that that's a different voice.
18: It's not the same voice. It's the same voice.
20: Okay. All right, Brett, you're going to the game. You're going to the Ole Miss game, right?
23: Yeah, I sure am. I've got family that lives there. I've got sisters and coming in from South Carolina and Tennessee. We're all getting together. It's going to be deliverance. Basically.
20: Is this? Hold on. Well, that's one way to put
18: that's
20: it.
18: That's one they way
20: put
18: to
20: that,
18: say it.
20: They should put that out on the slogan outside. Are you an Ole Miss fan, Brent?
23: I am. I went to school there.
20: Okay, so would you say this is the most, in your lifetime, is this the biggest regular season game in Ole Miss history?
23: Oh, absolutely. I'm not sure that there's ever really been a game quite like this one that we've ever seen before, ever felt before across college football, but so, much less Ole Miss.
20: So explain to the nation as a whole outside of Mississippi how much intense hatred exists for Lane Kiffin in Mississippi.
23: Well, let me put it this way. It's sort of like when someone cheats on you and then, you know, or cheats on someone else, and then you take them and they're like, oh, no, they're not going to do me like that because I treat them so well.
20: Yes.
23: And then they turn around and do it to you, and you're a little bit scorned, and I think we're a little upset at ourselves for truly believing that he was a changed person.
20: You fell for it because he said he would never leave you, and then he did.
18: But you had some good times, the trips, the beach, the movies. You all did some fun stuff with Lane.
23: Sober and how Oxford, Mississippi has like made him a better person.
20: Well, I envy you actually, Brett, and that was a good call. I appreciate the call. Yeah. I envy you for getting to be there because it will be amazing. It is. It is like you thought that she would change her ways for you, and ultimately she was who you thought she was.
18: But I don't think that's a fair representation because it was good. Like when it was good, you had Ole Miss competing with Alabama. No one would have ever thought that was possible.
20: I mean,
18: that
20: they went to the semifinals of the playoff last year, right? I believe they did, yeah.
18: That's why you can't just say, oh, he left us. He elevated Ole Miss. I think that's what the emotions are. Because, listen, they'll never say it, right? Because you can say good riddance now because he's at LSU. But there's a bunch of those fans where their real emotions are, I wish he'd never left. Right?
20: I don't disagree with that. Jeff is in Wisconsin. Go ahead, Jeff.
0: Hey, guys, thanks for taking my call. So I got one person in sports I don't like and one that kind of makes me side-eye. So the person, and this is strictly through the prism of sports.
18: Okay.
0: Craig Counsell, I'm sure he's a wonderful man. He left
18: the
0: Brewers to go to the Cubs. Mm-hmm. Let me go a little bit Dabo Sweeney on you quick. How's that going for you, Craig?
18: Yeah, and then I like that. Where are you from in Wisconsin, by the way? I'm from Milwaukee.
20: Oh, here we go. They go out Wisconsin.
0: I'm from just south of Eau Claire. I'm like 60 minutes from Myron.
20: Okay. That makes sense. Leaves you for your rival. I can understand. Yeah. And what's your other one?
0: The other one is, it's actually related to sports media. I have trouble trusting anybody that calls the cops on the 4th of July.
18: Oh, come on, man.
0: Because their neighbors
18: That's not how it happened. And, Jeff, I thought we were peers because you said Wisconsin. And that's the problem. Wisconsin people sometimes will poke you, Matt, just when you think things are going well.
20: I do find it interesting. Like, usually when people call from Kentucky, they are my most supportive callers. Generally speaking, when people call from Wisconsin, they are the meanest to you.
18: Well, they it's always like they got to get in something at the end. They can't just be like positivity. You know, Eau Claire. I know exactly where he's from.
22: Myron, I have to stand by you on this one. Those fireworks were insane. Like, I could hear them through your microphone. They were not normal fireworks. I got to have your back on that.
18: You were on the show that night. Rachel was on the show that night. It was hard to hear. It was coming through the microphone. It was chaos, and I couldn't do my job.
20: So you called the police on fireworks on the 4th of July.
18: The non-emergency number. My job is more important than whatever those kids were doing.
22: Like,
18: I don't care what they're doing.
20: I understand, but it was the 4th of July. 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If you knock on Myron's door, expect to have the SWAT team arrive at your house. Real quick, Matt and Richmond, got about 20 seconds. Go ahead.
1: Hey, guys, I love the show. Thank you so much for everything you guys do. I think the biggest thing is, what is someone expected to do versus where are they? Barry Bonds is the biggest differentiator there. He should be the most beloved baseball player of all time, and he is one of the biggest villains of all time. Thanks, guys.
20: That's true. Yeah, there's a lot of truth about that. I think Barry Bonds gets too much hate in general. I think Barry Bonds is the greatest, you could argue, greatest hitter of all time. Mm-hmm. He would have been one of, if not the greatest hitters without steroids. He takes steroids, shouldn't have done that. Well, he's alleged to have taken steroids. So did a lot of people, right? Yeah. And so, people don't hate Mark McGwire, people don't hate Sammy Sosa, but yet for some reason they hate Barry Bonds. I don't really know if that's fair.
18: Yeah, I mean, but Barry Bonds came back one summer with a new neck. We haven't seen that in the steroid era. And also, like Lane Kiffin, he didn't do anything to say, hey, I'm sorry, I'm humbled by all this. He sort of said, whatever, if you don't like me, I don't like you. And that's a part of how Barry Bonds is perceived as well.
20: That's true. All right, after week one in the NFL, it's generally the case that people overreact. As a matter of fact, one of the ways in gambling, you know, sometimes I place some dollar bills at DraftKings on college and NFL games. NFL, the biggest way to make money is to use the overreactions from week one into week two. I was looking at the lines today for games, and there's big spreads in a lot of games this week. And part of the reason there are big spreads is overreaction to week one. So I'm going to give you some overreactions that people are having to week one, and you tell me, is it an overreaction or is it real? We'll start with this. The Chiefs are back. Overreaction or real?
18: Overreaction specifically by you on yesterday's show. Like, I don't know what had happened, but you went into this Kansas City promotional mode in a way I've never seen. Was it a good performance? Yes, Patrick Mahomes coming back wasn't great, but was good enough. But I'm telling you, I just think there were a bunch of teams that could have had the same performance, if not better, against that Denver defense. They were out of sync. I don't know what happened. But the Broncos look terrible. That was the storyline for me.
20: I think it's real. It's real. Chiefs are back. I don't know if they're back in win a Super Bowl back, but they're back in the fact that they're going to be in our lives as a contender for the rest of the year, so long as Mahomes stays healthy. I think you got to say, I mean, look, you beat the Broncos, the team that went to the AFC Championship by 3 touchdowns. I don't know how you can't say they're back. I mean, will they have a chance to win the AFC? We'll see. But the Chiefs are most definitely back. Not an overreaction in the least. The Broncos have taken a step back. Overreaction or real?
18: I think that's an overreaction. You know, again, I don't know what happened in that first game. They looked terrible. As much as the storyline was Patrick Mahomes was coming back from injury, hello, you know, like my buddy Herm, also Bo Nix was coming off an injury too. And he's a young quarterback who probably needs more time to get back into it than Patrick Mahomes does as a veteran. So I don't think Denver's done. I don't think they've taken a step back. I think they have a quarterback who didn't feel like he had his legs underneath him yet.
20: Yeah, I'm going to say it's an overreaction. I still think they can be good. But I also think it is a real thing that happened. Like, you can't just skip over the fact that that it happened. I mean, they lost, and they lost by a significant margin against a team that they handled last year. So it's definitely – they are a couple of step back. But is it done? Do they have no chance? To me, that would be an overreaction. How about the Patriots are in trouble? Overreaction or real?
18: I think that's an overreaction. I think they're in trouble if they have to play the Seahawks in the Super Bowl. I mean, that's where they're in trouble. I don't know what happened in that fourth quarter, Matt. Like, you know, we talk about the mental aspects of football, and sometimes we get so locked up in analytics. I don't know what it is about Drake May and the Seahawks and seeing ghosts or whatever he saw out there, but he's got to hope and pray he never sees them in the playoffs. So if that doesn't happen, I think the Patriots can still be a good team.
20: I'm going to say overreaction, but also I think they are just what I thought they were. I thought they were like the 8th best team or 9th best team in the NFL last year, and I think that's probably where they are again. It's just they got fortunate based on schedule and the way it fell to make the Super Bowl. So that made people say, well, they're the second best team, but I don't think they ever were. So I think it's an overreaction to count them out. They're probably the eighth or ninth best team this year, and that's what they look like in Seattle. Remember, though, they did have a chance to win the game. I mean, he threw an interception there. If he doesn't throw an interception, they might have ended up winning, and we would have a completely different idea. The Bears have the best offense in football. Overreaction or real?
18: That feels real to me. I mean, they scored in different ways. Caleb Williams looked like he could do whatever he wanted out there. The run game was good. Hit all of his targets. I don't know. I mean, to me, that was why you hire Ben Johnson. The idea was, can you link him up with Caleb Williams and create this high-powered offense the same way he did with Jared Goff, who I think Caleb Williams has a higher ceiling than Jared Goff. I think you can put him at number one. That feels real after what we saw.
20: I think it feels real. I mean, I still don't know if the Bears are a Super Bowl contender because I'm worried about that defense a little
18: bit.
20: But if we're just talking about the offense, I mean, let's remember, Loveland didn't even have a catch.
18: Yeah.
20: They scored 59 points, and their tight end that was all world last year didn't even have a catch. I mean, that would be scary to me if I were the teams on the Bears' schedule. I'm a Bears fan. I still don't know about the defense. But offensively, are they the best offense? I would say without question. Rams missed the playoffs. Overreaction or real?
18: I think that's an overreaction, although we need to watch this team. I mean, Myles Garrett being hurt. We don't know when Aaron Donald is going to come back. We thought Aaron Donald was going to be complimentary, Matt, to this defense. Now they may need him, depending on what happens with Myles Garrett. But I just think they traveled around the world, halfway around the world, made a bad decision in terms of how they prepare for that trip and when they arrived. And I think back home they're going to be okay.
20: Yeah, I'm going to say overreaction on them missing the playoffs, but real that Myron gave the dumbest prediction in the history of mankind that they were going to go undefeated.
18: Well, dumbest in the history of all time. I don't think you'd say dumbest
20: ever.
18: Okay,
20: how about the dumbest in the history of sports radio?
18: I don't know. There have been some bad ones out there.
20: What's worse? You thought a team was going to go undefeated. You said it had a 68% chance of going undefeated, and they lost by 20 points in their first game.
18: True. True. It wasn't my best stuff, but I've had a lot of good stuff. Focus on the negative, like you're from Wisconsin or something, man.
20: I like how you just try to skip over this one. I'm not going to let you skip over this one. And finally, Justin Herbert and Jordan Love are in trouble this year. Overreaction or real?
18: I don't know what in trouble means. If it's the idea that these are two guys who could play their way out of the playoffs, if they don't perform based on what we saw, yeah, I'll buy that. I think that's real. Like, Jordan Love, to me, collapsed against the Vikings in the scenario, Matt, where everybody's doubted him, right?
20: Yeah.
18: Under pressure, how do you show up? The Vikings on the road, they're launching this comeback. What are you going to do? He's fumbling, he's throwing interceptions. Justin Herbert just had one of those games where you're going, man, you're top 10? Like, Justin Herbert is the only guy that we call top 10 who every year, Matt, has six or seven games where you're like, I don't know if that dude's top 15. Yeah. Like, he has too many stretches of bad football, and I think the high-low thing for him has to be something he cleans up.
20: Yeah, I think I'm going to say overreaction with Justin Herbert because of what you just said. He's just a high-low guy. He's going to have really a big high. He's going to have lows. Plus, he married Madison Beer, and so I can't say that he is in trouble. I will say maybe real with Jordan Love. Not having Josh Jacobs and then really not having receivers besides Jordan Watson that I feel like you can trust, I actually think it may be real when it comes to Jordan Love having issues. 888-SAY-ESPN. It is Matt and Myron. By the way, a couple little pieces of news. Joe Burrow was out of practice today, not able to practice. That's according to Ian Rappaport. He does expect to play on Sunday and said he had, quote, plenty of mental reps. That's what I always say, too. I had plenty of mental reps. And then Kevin Stefanski says he does not know who the quarterback will be yet this week for the Falcons. Seems like something you would want to know on Wednesday, right?
18: I think what Kevin Stefanski is really saying is he doesn't have the quarterback on the roster that he wants. He doesn't think he has a capable quarterback right now.
20: I have to tell everybody about DraftKings, but before I do that, give everybody just a hint as the cowardly line of what we're going to talk about in the next segment.
18: I can only sing it.
20: Okay, so seeing we're going to be talking about the college money spent on college football players.
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14: Respect is earned, and oftentimes disrespect is earned. And Lane Kiffin leaving 2 days after the regular season finale and leaving those players and that university and that program the way that he did, the disrespect that he's going to feel this weekend is earned. He asked for it by the manner in which he left them. So I expect this crowd to be fiery. I expect them to be unrelenting. I expect them to be loud, and he's going to have to wear that. Of course, we don't want anything bad to happen, and I think having the increased security is wise because people are tailgating, maybe not in their right mind. Don't do anything dumb, people. But still, Lane Kiffin is walking into likely his own personal hell, or at least his own personal football hell, with the way that they are going to just jaw at him all game long.
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1: I'm Christine Lisi. 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
3: Swing at it, hammered! High! Deep to right! Away! Back and gone! Oh my! Petey Helpin with a jog of a lifetime! A three-run home run deep into the lower deck and right.
1: The call on WTAM, Cade Smith entered in the eighth inning, a second straight game. He got the save again. Guardians beat the White Sox 6-3 to go up a half game on Chicago in the division. NFL Browns quarterback Deshaun Watson says his focus this week, getting a win in Tampa Bay, not his job security or the potential reception he'll get in the home opener in week three. The Falcons starting quarterback Sunday against the Panthers to be determined. Coach Kevin Stefanski told reporters they're not sure who it'll be yet, but he's not ruling anybody out. Tua Tagovailoa has that oblique injury, remains day-to-day. Cooper Rush back spasms. Michael Penix Jr. coming back from ACL surgery, not yet ready to return to game action. Injured Seahawks QB Sam Darnold out Sunday versus Arizona.
4: Hey, it's Evan Cohen. 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
5: Eric is in Virginia. Go ahead, Eric.
6: Hey, Matt and Myron, love the show. Hey,
5: Thank you. Guys remind me
6: of the competing M&Ms. You guys should get a sponsor from Mars Incorporated and can talk about who's the best flavor.
5: Well, that is true. I mean, it is Matt and Myron. That's M&Ms. I would be the green one. Which color of M&M?
7: What
5: did
7: I want to say? I don't know.
5: I don't know. Can I rescind that question?
7: You didn't go to the diversity class they had the other day.
5: I always miss the HR meetings.
7: You missed that.
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8: Oh, how I wish Dallas was in Tennessee.
5: You know this song, Myron?
8: I could move Texas City.
7: No. I don't get it.
8: Be here with me.
7: It was Dallas in Tennessee.
5: So he wants to move Dallas to Tennessee because her name is Dallas. You see what I'm saying?
7: Oh.
5: Her name is Dallas, and she's moved to Dallas, but he misses her, and he wants to move. So he's actually wanting to move the city of Dallas and her. It's a metaphor back to Tennessee with him.
7: Brother, you ain't got to do all that. That's too. That's a bunch of Dallas is where you're at.
5: Isn't it beautiful,
7: I'm sure.
5: Rachel? Oh, how he wishes Dallas was in Tennessee, right?
9: That's a red flag.
5: Yeah, why is it a red flag?
7: That's a lot. That's gonna move the whole city just so he can be with the. Come on, man.
5: Yeah, she's
9: just like weird stalkery behavior.
5: But yes, she's driving. He says she's driving through Memphis. She's on her way to Dallas because if you were to go from like Nashville to Dallas, you go through Memphis. And he's like, she's got to move to Dallas, but if Dallas was in Tennessee, then they could still be together.
7: I mean, does he have an airport? Because, I mean, they
5: could
7: still.
5: I don't think he has that kind of money. I think that's part of the problem.
7: Dallas doesn't want to be with you. Maybe this is a message.
5: Text machine is 772-774-5254. One person writes, I'm Jordan from Iowa. You are my new favorite show. I find myself laughing out loud regularly. That's very nice, isn't it?
7: Yeah, thank you, Jordan. I appreciate it. Keep watching. Keep listening.
5: He said, I missed last Thursday's segment where he said nice things about Myron. For the record, Myron is easily the best part of the show. No, that's not.
7: I don't know about easily as necessary. I appreciate it, though.
5: No, I mean, that's fine. Not everybody has to like everybody on the show.
7: We're a duo, though, and I appreciate that.
5: Yeah, I mean, my job is to be the heel so that Myron can be the face. That's the way. That's the way it goes. One person says, Matt, I love the show. It's one of my new favorites. Myron, I have a journalism degree, and it's nice to see a guy get a show from writing articles. It inspires me. Now, how nice is that?
7: I appreciate that. Yeah, there aren't many of us that you've had the opportunity. I want shout out to ESPN Radio and Justin Craig and Liam and the whole crew.
5: This is in the Oscars.
7: Mike, you're not thank everybody, man, who gave me shots along the way.
5: Yeah.
7: Luis Cornett. I mean, just so many behind the scenes who gave me a shot.
5: You don't Amanda have to Gifford. Go. Amanda so many. Gifford, Burke's Matt,
7: Good Karma, everybody.
5: Like, okay, just stop.
7: Yeah.
5: You
7: don't Jimmy Pritchard.
10: Corporate Cookie.
7: Thank you.
5: That's plenty. 888-SAY-ESPN. If you would like to give us a shout, feel free to call and flatter Myron's ego. The Athletic came out with a story today. First of all, the Protect College Sports Act, which is the bill that Congress has passed to try to regulate college sports. If you watched almost anyone involved with college football, you would think that it has to pass for reasons of national security. It has gone through the first part of what it takes in the Senate. I think they did something where they invoked cloture or use whatever parliamentary term. It still has not passed the Senate. The House has said it was not going to take it up till next year, so it's still a ways away. I personally am not as in favor of it as everyone else is, including most of the people on this network. I could explain why, but honestly, that would be boring radio. But it is worth noting that it passed. And part of the reason the people that are for it say it needs to pass was highlighted in an article today in The Athletic. They showed how much money the schools in the Power Four are paying for their college football teams. And it was a pretty astounding list. First of all, the team that is paying the least for their college football program is Boston College. Boston College is paying between $8 and $13 million, which is just enough money to have the least amount of money of any Power Four school in the country. Are you surprised that $8 to $13 million, which at one point would have been a lot, ends up being last?
7: Yeah. Well, I want you to clarify, this is just for the roster. This isn't like how much they're spending on football. This is for the players and what they're paying.
5: This is only for the players.
7: I mean, the idea that a $13 million team is at the bottom just tells
5: is
7: you.
5: Last.
7: Man, how much
5: at
7: money
5: the
7: is out
5: top,
7: there?
5: Top, Ohio State is estimated to be paying between $50 and $55 million for their football team. Oregon is second. You may remember they just lost last week to Oklahoma State, 49 to 54. Then Texas, LSU, Texas A&M, Miami, Notre Dame, Ole Miss, Tennessee, and Alabama. It is worth noting that of the 10 teams that have spent the most money on their roster, seven of those 10 are in the top 10 right now in college football. So you can see a direct correlation between spending and success. When you see that and hear those numbers, Myron, what do you think? Do you think that's good? Do you think it's bad? What do you think it is?
7: I think it's just the game. I think some of that's not surprising. I do think there are some other schools in there where people didn't realize how much money those schools had. A bunch of those schools are in the SEC, Matt, where not only do you have a bunch of money, but you have no pro teams in a lot of those places, and this is where folks want to invest.
5: Six of the top 10 are in the SEC.
7: I know we talk about realignment in the future and do we have super conferences. I think this will be the dividing line, Matt. At the end of the day, I think it's going to be, okay, who can spend, I don't know what the number is, $25 billion or more. And if you can, you're in this division. And if you can't, you're in another division, because how do you put a team that's made $50 million or spending $50 million against a team that's spending $15? You don't see that anywhere else except in college football.
5: It is worth noting that Indiana, who won the national championship last year, was 18th on the list.
7: Mm-hmm.
5: That is worth noting. Like it wasn't like they were first. They were 18th. That's still a lot of money, but they spent about 60% of the money that Ohio State spent. And if you remember, Indiana beat Ohio State. It all depends, Myron, on how you look at it. Mm-hmm. So on the one hand, I can hear people going, $50 to $55 million, they should play for a scholarship and brr, brr, brr, brr, brr.
7: Yeah.
5: But then I could give you something a little different. Last week when Ohio State played Texas, 14 million people watched that game.
7: It's a lot of people.
5: Kentucky played Alabama, 7.5 million watched. Michigan played Oklahoma, 8 million people watched it. A lot of money was raised in those games. A lot of money. And it has to go to someone.
7: Yeah.
5: So I actually think there's a pretty good argument it should go to the players. And it's not a surprise. What schools have the highest payrolls? The one that have the games where the most people watch. Ohio State and Texas have the first and third highest payrolls. They also played a game that will likely be the most watched game of the season in college football. So if you believe in America, people should make the amount of money that they are worth and that they generate. These players are generating the money that is actually raised in this. And Myron, that's why when Congress comes in and says, we're not going to use the market to determine it, we're going to put a cap on it artificially just because we think it's good. And oh, by the way, coaches, we won't put a cap on your money. Yeah. You get to make whatever you want. That rubs me the wrong way. Even though, yes, is it unfair Boston College pays 1/7 as much? Sure. But the Ohio State games are a lot more interesting than Boston College games.
7: Yeah, I mean, there's an interest there. Clearly, a financial investment, which is why Ohio State is Ohio State and Texas is Texas, and why you see some of those teams at the top. I do think if you're telling me there's a team spending $50 million playing teams that spend $15 or less, I don't know how that's fair, right? I mean, so I do think there has to be some form of stability. At the same time, this is not, to me, how you get there. Eventually, Matt, we need collective bargaining. Like, eventually, that's the only way, to me, where you're going to be able to say, okay, let's figure out what's on the table, how much money is available to these athletes, and let's have a way to make them the professional athletes that they really are right now. Anything beyond that is a step short. These coaches who are promoting it, I get it, because we do need some form of stability. I will say this. I covered Michigan basketball. I covered the Final Four as a college basketball reporter. Matt, the confetti has fallen, and I'm sitting there talking to coaches who are in the portal trying to figure out who they're going to lose and who they have to get, literally as the confetti is falling. We need something to stabilize the sport, but to act like this is sort of a guarantee, I don't think that's accurate.
5: By the way, Duke spends the second least on their roster. $12 million. They also made the ACC championship game.
7: Well, with who though? With a quarterback who went to Miami for more money.
5: But you know what? Such is life. Yeah, Myron, you used to write articles for the local newspaper, and then ESPN came with the big money, started offering you the fancy wardrobe and the nice hats, and then you end up here. So I mean, like, that's kind of how life is, isn't it?
7: Yeah, but they can't keep that guy. I mean, that's, you know, I say this as a Brewers fan. You say it as a Reds fan. It's almost like baseball. Well, you're not going to hold on. Like, if you're one of those teams not spending a ton of money, you better get what you can get out of that elite quarterback, because he's not going to stay. And I think that's the challenge.
5: Errol is in North Carolina. Errol, is that like Errol Flynn?
7: Yeah, Errol Spence.
5: Are you there, Errol?
7: Errol, we got you.
2: Yes, I'm here.
5: So it's like Errol Flynn, correct?
7: Or Errol Spence?
2: Yes, sir.
5: All right. Okay. Well, tell me what you got, Errol.
2: Well, I had a couple questions. One, I need to know why Myron doesn't do his readings of the book.
5: People Gucci really Mane? Like you used to read Gucci Mane quotes.
7: I had to retire it. I mean, that's the thing I did on Sportsman. Like, and I just, it felt like, you know, once a bid is over, as a funny person, you kind of know when the bid is ended, and I think that maybe is ended.
5: Yeah, so there you go, Errol. Plus, he saves his good bits for when he's unsportsmanlike.
7: No, I mean, this was before our show. I know. This was in the past.
5: Yes. Well, maybe one day you will share the best parts on this show, and that will be nice as well. James is in Kentucky. What do you got, James?
10: I wonder what y'all going to think about Lane Kiffin, LSU, when the NFL comes a-calling. What the LSU fans is going to think about him.
5: That's a good question. James, where in Kentucky are you from? Yeah.
10: Mount Sterling.
5: Mount Sterling, the whirling Sterling. Real quick, tell Myron why he should come to court days.
7: Court days?
10: Because you can find any kind of food you want, real good food, buy about anything you want. These people come from all over the United States and different countries.

0: one place, a hunting dog, gun, horn dog, anything you want in that one town. Yeah.
1: What do you think about that?
2: I'll consider it. Yeah, I'll
1: Hank Williams t-shirt.
2: Like an event. You said court days?
1: Court days, yeah. It's like the world's biggest flea market that comes together for a weekend.
2: It sounds fascinating. I'll say that.
1: It doesn't look to me like you're going to go.
2: I'll let you know. How about that?
1: Thank you very much. Myron mentioned baseball. Ellie De La Cruz had some comments yesterday that made me sad, plus a milestone in New York. That's all next as Matt, Myron, and Court Days comes.
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0: ESPN Radio. This is another song that has a name where it's a song and a name in, and then also a town in Texas, and it's the same thing. This is Austin. So they have one for Dallas, one for Austin.
1: Like, do people in Tennessee only date people if they're named after a Texas town? Is that essentially what you gotta?
0: Well, I mean, if you think about it, how many cities in America that are big can also be the name of a person? Austin.
1: Yeah. Dallas.
0: Dallas.
1: Houston.
0: You could be named Houston.
1: I've met a Houston.
0: Where have you met a Houston?
1: I know a Houston. There's a guy who played basketball, college basketball.
2: Houston. I went to college with a Houston.
1: Yeah, Houston Mallard.
0: Okay,
1: yeah.
0: So Houston. What other ones? I mean, you can't have a person named New York, Los Angeles, San Francisco, Chicago.
1: True.
0: There's not a lot, I think, but I think, oddly, there's a bunch in Texas.
2: My best friend growing up's name was Georgia.
0: But that's Georgia's, a state.
1: That's a state.
0: There are states.
1: A city. Are there any Vegases walking around?
0: No.
2: Charlotte.
1: No. Charlotte's a good
0: Charlottes.
1: One.
0: Charlotte's. Charlotte's. Boston. Any Bostons?
1: There's some Bostons. There's a couple Bostons out
2: there's
1: there.
2: A band.
1: What about Miami's? Is there a Miami?
0: I don't think so.
1: I think there might be a cup. Orlando.
0: Orlando. Orlando, Antigua. Yeah.
1: Orlando is a
0: anyway.
1: Good one.
0: I don't know how we got off on this. It has nothing to do with
1: now
0: the
1: now I'm thinking of all the names. It could be.
0: Text Machine says, Matt, your producer not knowing The Godfather is not surprising. The movie doesn't mean the same to women as it does to men. Plus, millennials think it's boring. When you like The Godfather, that means you're over 40 and a man.
1: I mean,
0: is that true?
2: I don't know.
1: The age thing, I don't know enough about if women
0: like The Godfather.
1: I don't know if women don't like The Godfather.
0: I can see why women would. It's a very male movie.
1: Yeah.
0: The women characters
1: from that era.
0: They're not
1: from that era too.
0: The women characters are not treated well in that movie. So
1: it doesn't age well.
0: No, I think it ages well. I just can see why women would not like it. Let's just check in with baseball because, you know, the playoffs are coming.
1: Yeah.
0: And you and I are going to be required to talk about baseball. I hope you're ready.
1: I'm ready to talk about the Brewers all day.
0: Pete Alonso hit his 300th career home run yesterday in front of the Mets crowd, except he was on the other team. He was playing for Baltimore. He said there was a lot of history here, and it meant a lot to me. Do you think? Do you like the fact he played there for so long? He gets the 300th home run, and it's where he played. That's kind of cool, isn't it?
1: I not only like it, I also like the reception when he did it, and then after the guys who caught the home run ball gave it back to him in exchange for like two signed jerseys and a couple other baseballs. So that was a cool little moment. After that as well. So, no, I love that nostalgia.
0: Would you do that if it was your – if you caught it, would you have given it back to him for two jerseys?
1: No, not in America. I'm putting that on the market. See what I can get.
0: So you're putting that on Facebook Marketplace. You're not giving it back to Pete Alonso?
1: Listen, man, if you hit it into the stands for the right price, I would give him a chance to buy it.
0: So you're saying if Pete Alonso came up to you and said, Myron, you caught this home run. It means a lot to me. Can I give you two jerseys and tickets? You would say no. You would look the man in the face and say no.
1: I'd say that's not even going to get you to the table, is what I would say.
0: Wow.
1: That's not it. That's not a way we're going to start a conversation. I got the ball, and I don't think it would have to be a crazy number. But I don't fault people when they do that, Matt. If you caught the ball, it's yours.
0: Yeah.
1: You don't have to
0: But I
1: give
0: feel
1: it back.
0: Like if you're... I don't know. I feel like if it's the guy who hit it.
1: But you know what bothers me, Matt? Is someone will catch a ball. We saw that with Aaron Judge, all these other guys. And then immediately they're kind of taken down to sort of this private area.
0: Yeah,
1: and then the guy comes. What do you say?
0: Yeah.
1: Oh, hey, can you give me my baseball?
0: You think maybe like when people get arrested, they read the Miranda rights. Do you think they should read to the people, you have a right to keep this ball. You don't have to sell it to them.
1: I would be talking to the team. I would have told Pete Alonso, you can call my attorney. We'll work this out.
0: Okay.
1: But I can't give him the ball. There's a market for it.
0: As people who've listened to this show for a while know, Ellie De La Cruz, probably my favorite baseball player of all time. I was there for his first game. I saw him play in Louisville at AAA. I've been talking about him, Myron, for as long as you've known me. Have I not talked about
1: Ellie
0: De
1: La Cruz? You have. You love him.
0: I have season tickets. I go watch him. He's my favorite player. He was Trent Rosencrantz said yesterday that Ellie De La Cruz, quote, has bigger ambitions than being with Cincinnati. and has already declined what would have been the largest contract in Reds history. Yeah. I didn't like reading that.
1: You didn't like reading the truth that everybody's known from day one? You didn't think he was going to stay,
0: ambitions,
1: right?
0: What would be a bigger ambition than playing for the Cincinnati Reds and making me happy?
1: Ask his real estate agent who's probably in L.A. right now looking at properties.
0: There. You see that? He's right there. I don't know if they're showing that on camera or not. Yeah. There he is right there. Well, I would have to take that down if he goes. No. I can't have that.
1: No, you couldn't fault him for going to L.A. or New York for a crazy amount of money, right? You couldn't be mad at him. If he comes back, you'd have to cheer for him if he went to one of those places.
0: I couldn't be mad at him.
1: No.
0: But, like, he should have some sympathy for me and at least consider that in the equation.
1: If he goes to the Tigers or Milwaukee or the Astros, different. That's one thing. If he goes to the Dodgers, the Mets, or the Yankees for a ridiculous amount of money,
0: I don't want
1: you
0: him to go
1: that.
0: To the Dodgers. Although I think he grew up a Dodgers fan, so I worry that's where he's going to end up. I'd like to see him in the Yankees. I think he would take New York by storm.
1: He'd be good.
0: And I think having him in New York would be good for baseball. I think having another person on the Dodgers doesn't really help anybody, Byron. Like, that doesn't help the sport.
1: But I think wherever he goes, he'll be so electric that he could be the face of baseball. And
0: it
1: wherever
0: is
1: he goes, make a lot of
0: I don't
1: money.
0: Think people realize how electric he is. I get to it's watch incredible. Him every night. Even in when they stink, he hit a ball out of the park.
1: It's Wimby-like.
0: He's unbelievable. He's the most fun player in baseball. And it is kind of a shame that unless you're in Cincinnati, you don't really get to see him play. But that's the way it goes.
1: New York
0: Thank
1: is going to see
0: much,
1: him.
0: Myron. Freddie and Harry are next. We will be back tomorrow to get you ready for the weekend and the Ole Miss LSU game. This has been Matt and Myron here on ESPN Radio.
3: 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I'm Bodie Miller, and this is my wife, Morgan.
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1: I'm Christine Lisi. The White Sox run of 74 straight days in first in the AL Central is over. Cleveland came back again to beat Chicago 6-3. Guardians in sole possession of the division lead for the first time since July 3rd, up a half game on the White Sox. Yankee slugger Aaron Judge pulled for a pinch hitter in the sixth inning today due to tightness in his lower right leg. New York and Minnesota tied at 3, top 11. NFL, despite his struggles in week one, Browns quarterback Deshaun Watson expected to start again on Sunday. Does he have to play well in Tampa Bay to keep his job? Coach Todd Monken.
2: I wouldn't say that. I always expect our players to play well. I wouldn't put him out there if I didn't. So I expect him to play really well. And there were moments Sunday that he did. And there were moments we did a really good job offensively. And there were moments we didn't. And there were moments we didn't coach well enough. There was moments we didn't play well enough. I don't get too far ahead because really what matters most is that we have a great Wednesday.
1: Watson said he's only focused on getting a win this week, not his job security or the potential reaction he might get in Cleveland from fans in the home opener in week three.
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6: Guys, we got a wonderful job. We get to watch football.
5: Yes, we do.
6: And we get to talk about football. And look, I'm fortunate to come on you guys' show every week. But before I leave, Harry, I got to tell you one thing, Harry.
7: Oh, Lord.
6: Uh-huh. Hook 'em. They went from 4 to number 1. And I get on that airplane. You know where I'm going? I'll be at practice Wednesday with the hook 'ems. With the hook 'ems. I'll be at practice. I'm going to hook me a man. They know I'm coming. They can't wait to see me on Wednesday. I'm going to practice, Harry.
4: This is Freddie and Harry.

0: And greetings and salutations, brothers and sisters. Welcome to the best show on your radio. It's the Wednesday Groove-a-thon, known as Freddie and Harry, and we are here. The we being Harry Douglas, that's him, Freddie Coleman, that's me, E-Doug, Eric Hanneman, and Josiah Howard, all the horsemen together, plus Y-O-U, presented by Progressive Insurance on the ESPN app, Sirius XM Channel 80, as well as TuneIn, always to that smart speaker to play ESPN Radio. Before we get started with anything, that is always the main thing. Happy birthday, HD. Happy birthday, Mrs. HD. Happy birthday to our dude, Harry Douglas, and his beautiful wife, Kiera. One of the few couples, I think the only couple that I know, whose birthdays are on the same day. Normally, you can try to plan stuff like that. It doesn't happen. But HD, happy blessed birthday to you. Happy blessed birthday to your beautiful wife. And I can say for everybody who listens to the show, who follows the show, many more to you and Kiera.
1: Man, thank you, Freddie. That means the world. You know that. Man, we had a chance to do a lot of stuff up until the show started today, and then we're going to go to eat dinner tonight as well.
0: Okay.
1: Our kids are like, well, why we can't go to dinner? We're like, because we actually want to enjoy dinner on our birthday. That's on the same exact day. My daughter, Harrison, she is not letting that be the answer. As soon as she gets back home from school, she's going to say, well, Daddy, why can't we go? I think it's right if we go to dinner with you and mommy, and we're gonna say no, no, no, no. But we had a chance earlier today get couples massages. That was pretty cool. Both of us were in there knocked out. I mean, sleeping.
0: Yeah. Right.
1: Some good sleep. We went to the mall, let my wife get some stuff, a few stores and stuff, and then we went and ate some lunch and, you know, had to hurry back home and fight traffic so I can get ready for Freddie and Harry because the people. Waiting.
0: That's right.
1: On us.
0: Absolutely.
1: So it's only right, Freddie Coleman.
0: No doubt.
1: On this birthday, Virgo, September 16th.
0: And like I mentioned, between me, my wife Denise, and all of us, celebrate your birthday, HD, like you know you can, my man.
1: Now, with the people waiting and everybody singing happy birthday. Fred, it's time to get to the main thing.
0: No doubt about that. But before we go, happy, happy birthday, birthday to HD and Mrs. HD.
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5: The main thing, the main thing.
6: The main thing,
5: the main thing.
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7: The main thing with Freddie and Harry.
0: And the main thing, courtesy of us, is brought to you by hands-free Skechers Slip-Ins Aero Burst, high-performance running shoes that cut through the wind. I'm going to say this, and I hope people down in the great state of Louisiana and the other great state of Mississippi,
1: humpback.
0: I just have these words of wisdom with the big-time matchup that's going to happen this Saturday night, 7:30 Eastern time. Number eight Ole Miss, hosting number seven LSU, the return of Lane Kiffin to Oxford, Mississippi. It is just a football game. Calm the bleep down. We got the governor saying, I'm hoping that violence won't break out, that Lane's going to need a police presence, all these people back and forth in social media, all this because Lane Kiffin had the audacity to say, I am in a better situation with the national championship LSU than Ole Miss. And people on both sides, HD, it doesn't matter if it's school kids or school teachers or politicians, or policemen, or state troopers, or housewives, or nurses, or doctors, or sanitation workers, or even custodial workers, are losing their rabbit, pardon my language, rabbit ass mind regarding this game involving Lane Kiffin coming back to Oxford just because they are still PO'd down in Oxford, Mississippi, that he decided to go to LSU, and now he's coming back with all this pomp and circumstance. It is just a football game, period.
1: Now, Freddie, how you name all those people?
0: Okay.
1: And you forget about a man's best friend. You forgot about the dog. You forgot about a cat. And we all love the cats. All right? You forgot about the dog, the cat, the lizards, the iguanas, the hamsters, the gerbils. You forgot about goldfish. You forgot about all those things as well. You don't exclude them.
0: My bad.
1: They have to be involved too. But I do agree with you. It is just a game. But we do know college football in this country goes above and beyond. The anticipation. And Freddie, we all knew once Lane Kiffin departed Ole Miss and went to LSU that the anticipation of when this game was going to happen. We got that. It was going to be week three. I get it. We had a phenomenal week zero. We had a pretty good week one. We had a pretty good week two. But now it's time to do what we came to do, Freddie.
0: Are you giving me a quote from Martin? Are you doing Sinead-nay the kid?
1: Forever Sinead-nay. It's time to do what college football came to do for 2026. It is LSU, Lane Kiffin, returning to Oxford, Mississippi, the Grove. Could you imagine what the Grove is going to look like? The booze.
0: Yeah.
1: The eye candy, but I'm going to keep that a little low. Everything is going to be at the Grove.
0: Mm-hmm.
1: Ready. College game day. They ain't coming to your city. Everything, the anticipation for this matchup.
0: I know.
1: You look at Sam Levitt.
0: Yep.
1: You look at Trinidad Chambliss.
0: Come on now.
1: You look at Dylan Jones.
0: Mm-hmm.
1: Kewon Lacy.
0: Yes, indeedy.
1: My boy Deuce Alexander, wide receiver for Ole Miss. I know his father. His father trains him well. It's not a surprise to me that the young man is. The Deuce is about to be loose.
0: Uh-huh.
1: This is what we waited for, Freddie. This anticipation.
0: Absolutely.
1: Anticipation and that itch. Scotty is calling me, man. New Jack City now. It's calling me, Scotty. The itch that Ole Miss Rebel fans have been having for week three.
0: Uh-huh.
1: The itch that LSU Tiger fans have been having for week three.
0: Yeah.
1: You don't have to itch no more. If you're still itching, listen, the wellness company has you. They have your back.
0: Everything,
1: get your kid from the wellness company. Yeah. They'll take care of you.
0: But the itch
1: should no longer be there. It's here.
0: Yeah, I get it. And believe me, it's going to be some kind of atmosphere. With college game day being there early today, Reese Davis and the crew at 9 o'clock Eastern time. All that anticipation, all that alcohol that's going to be drunk between 9 a.m. Eastern time until that game kicks off around 7:30 on ABC with Chris Fowler and Kirk Herbstreit, Holly Rowe on the call. I understand the passion. I understand how Ole Miss fans feel. I get it. I understand it. Because we all know what kind of reaction is going to be there when Lane Kiffin brings another team into a building where he used to coach. Even his linebacker, Whit Weeks of LSU, had this to say about that reaction that we know is going to be there when Lane Kiffin steps foot back in Oxford as the LSU head coach.
2: I haven't really thought about how he's going to – I haven't really thought about that, but, I mean, I know he's going to get it. I know they don't like him up there, so but he's prepared for that. I mean, it is what it is. He's done it before in his career, so I know he's more prepared than anybody.
0: Now, I don't think we have to worry about when he returned to Tennessee having batteries being thrown at him. It may be a lot worse than that, what they can get away with. There are going to be plenty of security people that are going to look the other way with Ole Miss fans letting know their displeasure at Lane Kiffin. I'm not saying it's bad for college football. I just know how these things go, HD. We do not need that one extreme person on either side going beyond the pale and thinking, I'm going to get justice for my team. I'm going to get justice for my LSU team. We can't have that because hearing all of this, police presence, extra police presence for a college football game that's important, that just seems to be way, way too much involving a guy in Lane Kiffin.
1: Now, we don't recommend the craziness, but we know there are going to be a few people that want to test those waters. And, Freddie, let's go ahead and send them a little PSA message. You're going to jail.
0: You hope.
1: You're going to jail.
0: Maybe.
1: Well, if you're stupid enough to do something that extreme,
0: mm-hmm.
1: that's going to harm someone else
0: right.
1: on a football field, you're going to jail.
0: You should go to jail.
1: There's no ifs, ands, and buts about it. They're going to figure it out because the most important thing when it comes to one of the biggest college football, I think the biggest college football game of the entire season, is to make sure that everyone is safe on that football field and everyone is safe in those stands.
0: Well, if you're going to do
1: that. That better be a point of emphasis. Yeah.
0: Well, if you're going to do that, you better limit the alcohol consumption. Which we know is not going to be the case.
1: Well, I just seen a video circulating on X the other day.
0: Okay.
1: Of students at the Grove of their game last week. They were playing throw 'em up, bust 'em up. Basically doing the Oklahoma drill.
0: Sure.
1: With alcohol involved all over the place. And it was wet. It was muddy. They were in their suits. And I said to myself, man, I've never been that stupid in college.
0: I don't think we can measure with existing technology how stupid that is. Now, times that by 25 where we might see before kickoff at 7:30 Eastern time.
1: Say we coming to your city.
0: People want to weigh in on this already in the Freddie and Harry call-in line at 888-SAY-ESPN, 888-729-3776. It's the Wednesday Groove-a-thon known as Freddie and Harry. He's the birthday boy, Harry Douglas. I'm Freddie Coleman, presented by Progressive Insurance and ESPN Radio and the ESPN app. Nate the Great in St. Louis, my friend. We got LSU. We got Ole Miss. We got the return of Lane Kiffin. We got potential violent maneuvers that could be employed if people don't take care of it. Nate the Great in St. Louis, what you got?
3: Hey, fellas, it's good to be back on. It's been a while.
0: Yes, it has.
3: First of all, let me get my birthday greeting out to my boy, Harry Douglas. What's going on, homeboy, Westside ATL, man? Happy birthday, bro.
1: Thank you, Nate the Great. Good to hear from you, my man.
3: Yeah, man, good to hear from you. Listen, I'll talk about the Falcons at another date because I want to keep it on topic, but you know, when Lane Kiffin said that he was got a better chance of winning a national championship at LSU than Mississippi, I mean, I don't understand why everybody's upset because he basically just looked at the data. LSU has won more national championships than Mississippi. As a matter of fact, Mississippi hasn't won a national championship since the early 60s. So the man is just speaking the truth, and I don't understand why people can't appreciate the truth. You know, I guess those folks down in the Grove, you can't handle the truth. LSU has a better chance of winning a national championship. Matter of fact, Mississippi, I don't even know the last time they won an SEC championship, let alone a national championship. So don't blame the man if you can't handle the truth.
1: Can you handle the truth? You can't handle the truth.
0: Well, you know why Ole Miss fans can't handle the truth, and I understand why. You don't want to be told that your team can't do something or be disrespected and you go to the next state over.
1: Or that you're less than.
0: Completely less than. That's what Lane Kiffin essentially told them. Now, if he had said that and gone to Ohio State or USC, it's palatable. They don't like it, but it's palatable. You literally said that and then you went to our rival. They're treating him the same way. Remember when Kevin Durant left? After Oklahoma City lost to Golden State? After having the 3-1 lead, and everybody said it's one thing to leave in free agency, but you went to the team that kept you from going to the NBA Finals out of the Western Conference. That's unforgivable to a lot of people, what Kevin Durant did. This is times a thousand with people at Ole Miss. You not only told them that our football program doesn't matter, you spit in our face saying our state doesn't matter, that you can't get it done here in our state. And the state of Mississippi has gone through enough, self-inflicted, not self-inflicted as it is. To your point, HD, the last thing you want to be told by somebody is not only do you not matter, but we don't believe your people in your state matter. That's why I'm going somewhere else.
1: Well, it's a hard pill to swallow, Freddie, because the Ole Miss Rebels almost made it to the national championship game last year. They lost to the Miami Hurricanes, and that game was back and forth, and Carson Beck was able to run the ball into the end zone and seal things for the Miami Hurricanes. But they returned not one Heisman candidate, but two. And Trinidad Chambliss and Kewan Lacy and Pete Golding did, I thought, a remarkable job keeping things afloat and holding the band together when Lane Kiffin had to leave Ole Miss and go to LSU and do his head coaching duties for that organization. So it's hard to comprehend that a coach is going to leave an organization when that organization was top five, top ten in the country damn near all year long and had an opportunity to actually make a national championship game.
0: Yale and South Carolina went our favorite to 888-729-3776. Yale, we got LSU and the return of Lane Kiffin at number seven and Ole Miss playing each other in the Grove, Ole Miss number eight with all that's going to bring to that game before it kicks off at 7:30 Eastern time on Saturday night. Yale and South Carolina, my friend, what do you have?
4: So my birthday is on the 18th. We're having an 80s, 90s party.
0: Okay.
4: But two movies come to mind, Django and Life. And the reason I say that on Django, the dude said, my wife stayed up all night making these masks. That's how some of these Ole Miss fans are acting. And then in Life, when they found the I can't remember his name, but they found him dead, and it's like, where you think you're going?
1: Hoppin' Bob,
0: yes.
4: Yeah, but I just think that's how the LSU fans are acting, not LSU, but the Ole Miss fans are acting, like when he said, my wife stayed up all night making making these mad.
0: By the way, Yale, happy early birthday, by the way.
1: Yes,
0: that's
1: going
0: to be a fantastic. Yale, you got
1: to see. Why me and Freddie didn't get an invite to the 80s and 90s party?
0: Put it this way. I want to see pictures and video from Yale in South Carolina. So
1: me
0: post
1: too.
0: That on X and tag us, Yale, at Coleman ESPN and at HDuzz83. We want to see this. I know that's going to be a live party. As live as that's going to be, he's exactly right. That's how Ole Miss fans feel. They're tired of being disrespected, and then one of their own, who they gave a second chance to be a big-time college head coach, gave them the ultimate disrespect with Lane Kiffin going to LSU.
1: I want to ask you this, Freddie. Do you believe that this game has an opportunity to break record numbers from a television standpoint?
0: I don't know if break record numbers, but don't be surprised if it's the highest-rated regular season game in college football. And I know we got a lot of college football to be played between now and the end of the year, and then championship Saturday, and then the playoff. But with so much of this, because this was anticipated, the minute that he went to LSU, everybody circled that game when he goes back to LSU. I think it'll be the highest rated football game at this point this year because of everything you just said. All the stuff that's gone into it, you know, Lions, Tigers, and Bears, oh my, not living together in harmony with Ole Miss on one side and LSU on the other. But I think in turn, that's going to do a serious, serious number on a Saturday night with these two because of one guy. And that guy's Lane Kiffin.
1: See, I want a back-and-forth game. I don't want one of these blowouts or LSU or Ole Miss being up by double digits at halftime. I want one of these shootouts, man. Mm-hmm. One of these epic ball games that we can have. What we had Saturday night in the first half, when you look at Ohio State and the Texas Longhorns, I was like, man, this is going to get away from Texas. Mm-hmm. But then they found a way, right? They faced that adversity.
0: Sure,
1: they came back down 20 points in the fourth quarter and found a way to win it.
0: Mm-hmm.
1: But I can assure you there are a lot of people who probably strayed away from the game and then came back to it once they seen that the Texas Longhorns was building a comeback. For this one, this matchup, see, I don't want either team to pull away early on. I want it to be neck and neck. Touchdown to touchdown.
0: Sure.
1: Three and out to three and out.
0: Yeah.
1: Interception to fumble. That's the kind of dynamic ball game I want. I know I'm asking for a lot, but damn it, it's my birthday. I can ask. It's my birthday. I can ask what I want to. I can ask for what I want to today.
0: Yeah, well, speaking of your birthday, Dustin in Arkansas, Woo Pig, he's got something to say about HD's birthday. Dustin in Arkansas, what do you have for us on Freddie and Harry?
6: Woo Pig. Hey, real quick, I was saying my girlfriend Raven said you guys were treated unfairly on your top five back to school list that you made a few weeks ago. She wanted me to make sure that she's got your back on that.
0: Well done.
6: But hey, my 9-year-old daughter wants to tell Harry and his wife happy birthday. You ready?
8: Yeah.

0: Yay!
1: Oh, wow.
2: What's your daughter's name, Dustin?
1: Yeah, what's her name?
3: Zelda. Zelda Rose.
1: Ooh. Zelda, number one, you have a gorgeous, a beautiful name. Number two, you just really, really, really, really made my day. You really did.
4: Thank you.
1: That means a lot.
2: Dustin,
1: that means a lot.
2: Dustin, real quick, who named her
4: Put
2: Zelda?
4: On the show.
2: We're glad you love the show. Dustin, who named your daughter Zelda? Who named her?
3: That was me. I got to pick. If she was a girl, I got to pick. If she was a boy, her mom would have got to pick.
2: Okay, well, Dustin, well done as a dad, my friend.
1: Yes,
2: Woo pig all the way. And thank you, Dustin. And thank you, Zelda.
3: Woo pig. God bless y'all.
2: God bless you, too, my friend. Zelda's all right. Zelda's all right,
1: Freddie, that was pretty heartfelt, man. It really was.
2: Yeah, man. Wow.
1: Like, that one got me.
2: Yeah.
1: That one got me.
2: Yeah, that
1: Because you know how much I love kids, right? Because mm-hmm. they're so innocent, and mm-hmm. and I just love children. And her singing that happy birthday to me really got me. It did.
2: One of the best sounds in the world regarding a child's laugh or a child acceptance or something that makes them happy or giving happiness to others. Those kind of moments, that kind of innocence never, ever goes out of style. He is Harry Douglas. Continue to wish him a happy birthday at 888-SAY-ESPN, 888-729-3776. On his social, HDougs83. I'm Freddie Coleman. It's the Groove-a-thon known as Freddie and Harry on ESPN Radio, the ESPN app, and Sirius XM Channel 80. Continue to weigh in about Lane Kiffin's return to the Grove and Ole Miss when number 7 LSU takes on number 8 Ole Miss Saturday night, 7:30 Eastern Time on ABC at 888-SAY-ESPN, 888-729-3776. And I'll ask Harry Douglas the question, who does it mean more to win this game, Lane Kiffin or the ex-wife he left in Ole Miss? We'll get to that after Harry gives you this word courtesy of Granger.
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1: I'm Christine Lisi. For the first time since July 3rd, the Guardians have sole possession of the AL Central lead. Petey Halpin, go-ahead three-run homer in the bottom of the sixth. Cleveland rallied to beat the White Sox 6-3, so the Guardians up a half game on Chicago in the division. Week 2 kicks off tomorrow night in Buffalo, where the Bills will play their first regular season game at their new Highmark Stadium when they host the Lions. And one guess who the focus is for ESPN NFL analyst Jason McCourty.
2: Josh Allen. I want to see what Josh Allen looks like against this Lions secondary, because on the other side, the Lions a week ago, they gave up over 400 yards passing to Tyler Shuck and the New Orleans Saints. So I want to see what Josh Allen is able to do.
1: Bengals quarterback Joe Burrow says he's dealing with back tightness but does expect to play this week in Houston. Injured Seahawks QB Sam Darnold ruled out against the Cardinals on Sunday, so Drew Lock in line to start for the first time in about 2 years. No current plans by Seattle to put Darnold on injured reserve. And Falcons quarterback Michael Penix Jr., coming back from ACL surgery, has not ruled out playing this week against the Panthers, says he needs to hit benchmarks before making a decision.
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0: 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Before we continue to get from you, because we know we're going to get plenty from you about Lane Kiffin and LSU. Lane Kiffin making his return with his number 7 Tigers, taking on number 8 Ole Miss, a place where he coached and said, can't win a national championship here. I'm going to go over there. And now he comes back to there when they want to kick them out of here at 7:30 Eastern Time Saturday night on ABC. We continue to hear from you at 888-729-3776. But Brother Steve, I throw this at you. Who does it mean more to win on Saturday? Is it Lane Kiffin or LSU? What would your answer be? Before you give that answer, check out what Kewon Lacy, one of the best running backs in the country, at Ole Miss, who played with Lane Kiffin last year, had this to say about the relationship involving both of those two.
1: Kewon, what's your relationship with Lane like now?
2: Really don't have a relationship with him. Just focus on the season.
0: All righty then. So, Harry, now you can answer the question. Kewon Lacy.
3: Strictly business.
0: Exactly. SOB, standing on business. That's Kewon Lacy. More to Lane Kiffin or to Ole Miss to mean the win more on Saturday?
3: It will mean more to the Ole Miss Rebels. They're feeling like the child that got abandoned in the household right now. Lane Kiffin up and said, you know what? I'm going somewhere else to another family that I love more because I feel like they're better than the family that I have right here in Oxford, Mississippi. So a guy like Trinidad Chambliss, a guy like Kewon Lacy, Echols, and Deuce Alexander, and all those guys on the defensive side, Pete Golding as a coach as well, along with the coaching staff, those fans in Oxford, Mississippi, they feel some type of way because they feel like they got left for dead, but they didn't get buried. What did Geno Smith say? A lot of people wrote me off, but I didn't write back. See, the Ole Miss Rebels, in their mindset right now, they don't want to hear anything about, hey, no nonsense, no nothing. They're thinking one way, and one way only right now. Please be LSU so we can show our rump. Please. So we can show Lane Kiffin how we really feel, what we really mean. See, they're going to do it to a certain level right now.
0: Right.
3: If they beat the LSU Tigers, oh, you talking about crossing the line, Freddie, they're going to double dutch, hopscotch, dive head first over that line. And they're going to take it to a whole nother level if they defeat the LSU Tigers on Saturday. So I'm going with the Ole Miss Rebels. Okay. They feel some type of way right now.
0: Sure.
3: They really do. And I'm talking about, even though they believe in Pete Golding as their head coach and the players on that team and the whole nine, there are a lot of people that feel some type of way within that organization because of, not because Lane Kiffin made the decision to go to LSU.
0: Sure.
3: I think the circus around it all.
0: Yeah, no doubt about that. I'm not going to say it's either one of the two. I'm going to say a word that you brought up. The fan base of Ole Miss. Players are pretty flexible, pretty adaptable. You're a Kewon Lacy. Well, he ain't here. Not like we were friends to begin with.
3: Lane Kiffin.
0: When was it? Exactly.
3: I don't know a Lane Kiffin.
0: I know a Kane Liffin. I don't know a Lane Kiffin. That's what Kewon Lacy basically said. He's like, look, he moved on, I moved on. There was no relationship. They may not have been in much relationship when they were together at Ole Miss. So Kewon's like, deuces, son. And I don't mean the honey deuces you get at the U.S. Open. That's what he told them. But that fan base, that's different, dude. Pete Golden's like, look, we're trying to win an SEC game. I know the pomp and circumstance. I know all the nonsense that's coming with this.
3: But I love what he said, though, Freddie, because he's also trying to reiterate to his football team that, hey, guys, I get it. Everything that's going on right now, it's like a high school homecoming.
0: Absolutely.
3: But we can't go out there. You can play with emotions, but you can't be too emotional because it can lead to a 15-yard penalty. And next thing you know, it's hurting the football team. So Pete Golden is trying to make sure he reels his football team in so they don't go out there on Saturday because of the emotions getting out of control and hurt Ole Miss's chances to actually beat LSU.
0: Yeah, he wants them to play with emotion but not be emotional. The fans are a different deal. They have been emotional ever since he decided to leave Ole Miss and go to LSU. This means more on Saturday to the fan base of Ole Miss, more than Pete Golding, the coach, more than the athletic department, more than the players, because that fan base is not going to forget about this. Even if they win, even if their team wins on Saturday, they're always going to have to the back of their mind, you literally spit in our face and said you could not win a championship here, and you went to our rival a state over. When it comes to LSU.
3: Oh, I can hear him now. Oh, you left a hero to get with a zero. all kind of lines. You left that hamburger helper, or you left that steak dinner for that hamburger helper, and now your stomach hurt. You got to go to the restroom multiple times.
0: Well, I can hear him now. Well, he may regard LSU as more filet mignon than the steak is Ole Miss. Ole Miss, when he gets filleted on Saturday night in Oxford, Mississippi.
3: Why is Josiah Boogie?
0: Why you? Every time we turn around today, Jay Boogie.
4: I was not expecting a hamburger helper to steak reference there. It just got me. I thought it was funny.
3: That's that Jay-Z.
0: It's what we do, homie. That's who we is.
4: It's a compliment to you that I'm laughing.
0: That's true. Yeah. Just like Lane Kiffin, we is who he is on a different planet, but we is who he is. That's what, he is who he is. We is who he is. Or we is. Anthony in Dallas at 888-729-3776. Anthony, we got the return of Lane Kiffin, leading number 7 LSU to Ole Miss to play in Oxford, Mississippi. Ole Miss number 8. Brother Anthony, what you got?
5: What's up, my brother?
0: What's up, homie?
5: What's up, Harry? Happy birthday to you and your wife, man.
3: Keep it there, Anthony. Was understood, doesn't need to be told, Anthony, okay?
5: If I was you, I'd be at home with my 5 hours.
3: And Anthony, guess what? I have it right here with me, confetti craze, right here on deck.
5: I knew what you was getting ready to say. Don't say it, Anthony. Don't say it.
0: Love
5: you know you're my dog, man. Happy birthday, man. Happy birthday to you and your lovely wife, man.
3: Thank you. Real talk.
5: But anyway, man, Lane Kiffin is going to beat the brakes off of him and Alice. Going to beat the brakes off of Ole Miss, man. Once they get up by 2 touchdowns, it's over, man. It's over. But they're going to need all that security and police presence. That's real talk. They're going to need all that. He's going to beat the brakes off of them, dog. Remember, I told y'all that.
0: Okay, well, put it this way. Ole Miss, there are no scrubs. There are no slouches in the ring offensively. With Trinidad Chambliss, no matter what kind of LSU defense is going to be played, and they got some dudes over there, that Ole Miss offense, HD, they have no slouches in the ring when it comes to getting them down the field and scoring points. And they're going to score some points on Saturday.
3: Yeah, a lot of people are forgetting that Sam Levitt threw a lot of interceptions this past weekend.
0: Mm-hmm.
3: You have those type of interceptions versus an Ole Miss Rebels football team?
0: Sure.
3: And you're not going to come away with a victory. I can assure you that one. Because of Trinidad Chambliss and his ball placement and the ability to extend plays, but also keep a very aggressive defense off honest.
0: Mm-hmm.
3: And it's not like Ole Miss is not going to run tempo. They're going to up the tempo and force you to be, I would say, read your keys, have that eye discipline. And if you're out of place by 1 inch, we know they have the home run hitters to make you pay.
0: Andy in Wisconsin at 888-729-3776. Big Andy, we got Lane Kiffin and LSU playing Ole Miss. Lane Kiffin returning to a team that he left in a state that he left to go to LSU. Andy, what you got?
6: First things first, Harry, happy birthday. I want you to know you share a birthday with my beautiful chocolate wife. Just want you to know that. I'm taking her out to a nice supper club here in Wisconsin tonight. Going to buy her drinks till I'm cute. And it's going to be Love Friday on
0: Love
6: Wednesday.
0: Love Friday.
3: He said until I'm cute.
6: and I'm going to say this game, I think this game is more important to Ole Miss. I'm riding with you on that one too, Harry. Because LSU, I think, can lose a game and still get in the playoffs. I don't know if Ole Miss can.
0: That's an interesting point. Because I wonder how much of that's due to the fact with so much attention on LSU and what it looked like opening night, HD versus Clemson.
3: Well, also, like, you look at, I mean, they both have tough games on their schedule. But, you know, LSU, if they lose this game, you go and next week you beat number 9 Texas A&M. And then, you know, you have a 3-game stretch where you have Alabama, Texas, and Tennessee. And I'll tell you. Oof. With Faison Brandon and the way he's looking for Tennessee, that's not going to be a walk in the park as well. So, you know, you got to get through this gauntlet, I think, at the top part of the schedule, and then you have a gauntlet to end the season, three of your last 4 games.
0: Mm-hmm.
3: And I would even say this, with the way Mississippi State and their quarterback is playing, you just can't count Mississippi State out. And, you know, that's a rivalry game.
0: That's a fair point.
3: The scouts for Ole Miss, that is.
0: Yeah, the scouts make it to LSU more than anything else, no matter what kind of $50 million talent or roster that they have. He is Harry Douglas on the socials at HDouglas83. I'm Freddie Coleman. You can do the same at Coleman ESPN. It's the Wednesday Groove-a-thon, known as Freddie and Harry. When it comes to an FOFH, a friend of Freddie and Harry, when it comes to Joe Ford, my ESPN sports betting analyst, he's going to tell you exactly what he likes heading into week two of the National Football League after the craziness we saw in week one. 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

0: in offense, plus Aaron Donald, they're so on. 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
1: He's Harry Douglas. I'm Freddie Coleman. 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Don't forget to tell that smart speaker to play ESPN Radios. It's always a good groove when our man Joe Cool, a.k.a. Joe Fortenbaugh, brings his wonderful presence as an ESPN sports betting analyst. Hit him on the socials at Joe Fortenbaugh, because even though you can't see it, but you can feel the Natalie attired Joe Fortenbaugh with the three-piece suit. He's got, like, the vest going on. So, Brother Joe, what's going on, man?
2: It's nice to be here, as always. And I just realized, as we were chatting loosely before the segment started, today's HD's birthday.
1: Yes,
2: HD, I did not know that. Happy 51st birthday. You look fantastic. I look forward to celebrating with you when I get to see you again, man. You do it. It's great.
3: I love you, Joe. That's all I can say. I love you, man.
2: Wow. It's too easy. Too easy. All right. Thanks, man, for having me, fellas. I'll see you next Wednesday.
1: You're leading two putt at a par 530 after that shot that you just had in the middle of the fairway. We had a lot of discussion so far, not about Harry Douglas's 51st birthday, but about the upcoming matchup. Number 7 LSU, Lane Kiffin's return to Ole Miss to take on the number 8 Rebels down in Oxford, Mississippi. What kind of money action has been on that game?
2: Man, I can't wait for this. I cannot wait for this game. LSU's going to be laying 3 right around a field goal on the road, which is one of those lines that just makes you scratch your head a little bit.
1: Okay.
2: Because everyone I've talked to, and these are the people I trust, they know what they're doing, they have drastically upgraded their power rankings on LSU after what we saw against Clemson. They create power ratings, power rankings, whatever you want to call them.
1: Right.
2: It's not the stuff you see on the website where it's like, here's 1 through 32. They have a power number they assign to each team, and that's how they use to figure out what the spread would be between the two teams. And then you make your adjustments throughout the course of the year. All of them came up on LSU after game one. Naturally, you got to start to wonder, did we overcorrect?
1: Okay.
2: Did we give them too much? Clemson wasn't really supposed to be that great. And now LSU going on the road, hostile environment, not going to be as easy for their offense to do what they want to do in this game. And I think it's not going to be as easy for Ole Miss to do what we saw them do so far this season, because they're going up against a very good defensive line. So it's going to surprise some people, but I'd be looking at the under. Open 59.5. Okay. If it was going to be such a shootout, you'd see over money. You see an under money, it's come down to 58.5.
1: Really?
2: So I don't have anything with the side right now, but I do think it's a little bit lower scoring than anticipated.
3: See, I'm on the side with Joe. I do believe the under is going to hit. When you look at LSU's defense and the athleticism at all three levels, man, and then Blake Baker as a defensive coordinator, what he has an opportunity to do, putting his imprint on this game plan as well, too. And then you look at Ole Miss. Now, Ole Miss defensively, especially versus Louisville, I was very, very questionable. But it is the first game of the year, right? You're going against an opponent that you have not played. And things can be really weird. If it was an opportunity for Louisville to get Ole Miss, it was in the first matchup. How have they, I would say, shored up their defense in the first 2 weeks moving into this third matchup, a game that we know they're going to be up and up for because it's versus a top 10 opponent? So looking forward to seeing that. Joe, I do want to get to the National Football League. We got Bills and the Lions on Thursday night. The Bills coming off a outstanding win down in Houston Texans versus that vaunted defense. And then the Detroit Lions, you know, they won in overtime within a shootout. What do you like in this ball game Thursday night?
2: What we want to do in week two, more than any other week of the NFL season, is not overreact to what we saw in week one.
1: You mean like Mike Greenberg did get up all this week?
2: That's Greeny all season. That's Greeny every Monday. Greeny and Orlovsky, two peas in a pod. Show them 2 minutes of tape and they're losing their mind, and that's the end of it until the next piece of evidence they get, and they're losing their mind the other way. So, yes, you want to take it nice and easy. Now, certain things you'll learn. The Giants were better than expected. Yes, they won that game, but they also hammered them in that game. Like, some games you tend to get a little lucky, and some games you think to yourself, that looked really bad.
1: Right.
2: Going back to college, Oregon looked really bad. Oregon wasn't unlucky. They looked really bad in that game. So, to week two, to the question about Buffalo, small bet on the Bills, sitting around 4.5. We've seen Buffalo money early. Historically, this is a very bad spot for the team in Detroit's situation. HD, you may have played in one of these games, I'm not sure, but a team playing in overtime on a Sunday, then having to turn around and play on the road on a short week, very difficult. 26% against the spread in the Super Bowl era when a team faces that task. On top of that, Detroit's defense looked like Can we say, we'll say number two. They look like number two, start to finish. 469 yards, 5.5 yards per play. You needed a two-point conversion stop in overtime to get number past two. The Saints. Yeah, there you go, number two. That's what they looked like. So I'd be looking to the Bills in that game. It's not a big bet yet because I'm a little worried about that Bills defense.
1: Sure.
2: And the Lions are still formidable, but we're going with the Bills here.
1: He is Joe Fortenbaugh, ESPN Sports Betting Analyst, bringing his expertise and also tutelage to Freddie and Harry Wednesday Groove-a-thon and ESPN Radio and the ESPN app. What kind of money line or action you're going to think you're going to see in the Bears offense?
2: Ooh.
1: After the 59 hamburger helper, to use HD's term, that they put in the Carolina Panthers on Sunday on the road.
2: 96 total points. The Bears, as many have said, will probably be the most exciting team to watch all season long because the offense is great and the defense stinks, so it makes for a lot of points.
1: Sure.
2: But here we go. We see 96 points and we think this is going to be an every week occurrence. So the total comes out for this game, 49.5. That's not even in the 50s. That's not that unreasonable. And it's nothing but under money. 48.5, 47.5. And this is early in the week you see this move. The public is not betting Monday and Tuesday for the following Sunday. Those are the wise guys that are hitting the early numbers.
1: Okay.
2: So why do we think that would be? Well, number one, a little overvalued based on what we just watched. You're going to face Brian Flores' defense in week two. Flores played two games against Ben Johnson's Bears last year. He played two games against the Lions when Ben Johnson was the offensive coordinator multiple years in a row. He's familiar with them. Doesn't mean he's going to stop them, but he's familiar with them. He blitzes more than anyone. Caleb Williams against pressure last year, 54% completion rate. So a little bit of a concern.
1: Okay.
2: On the other side, you got Carson Wentz starting at quarterback. I don't think anyone here is overly optimistic about that when it comes to a lot of points, even against this Bears defense, which is bad, but it's going to have the crowd noise on its side here. So I'd be looking to a lower scoring game there, believe it or not.
3: All right, so next thing we have, when you look at the San Francisco 49ers, they went over to Australia. They stayed a week. They got the win. They look like the fresh team coming back. Now, you've had some days that passed by. You're trying to adjust back to West Coast time. They're going to be playing the Miami Dolphins. Would you consider taking the Dolphins at plus 13.5 points in this matchup?
2: Great question, because this is the great unknown. What do we do with the 49ers and Rams? What did we do going into the Australia game? What do we do coming off the Australia game?
1: Right.
2: We don't have a lot of it. We have no historical data of teams playing in Australia. So to be completely honest with you, I don't have anything with this just yet.
1: Okay.
2: The market hasn't done anything, which I find interesting. It's sitting 13. I wonder if you see it get up to 14, that's a bit of a key number, two touchdowns. Maybe you see some Miami money, but they look terrible against the Raiders. And of all the options you have on the board, you want to put your hard-earned Freddie and Harry money on the Miami Dolphins? Because I got other opportunity for you, gentlemen. Other opportunities, which I'll give you. So that game right now is a pass because of exactly the reason you laid out, HD, the great uncertainty of how they're going to look. I'll slide this one in there. Okay. Little college play?
1: Yeah.
2: Maybe we bet against Texas this weekend.
1: Oh.
2: They're laying 30.5 against Texas San Antonio.
1: Okay.
2: You're coming off the massive celebration of the Ohio State win. You're on the road for the first time next week at ranked Tennessee. Wedged in between is little old UTSA.
1: Yeah.
2: You're not going to care at all about them. And if you're Sark and you beat Ohio State, you're not risking anyone's health late in this game. So maybe we take the 30.5, and you can catch that Saturday morning when I'm on Countdown to Game Day, 8:20 to 9 a.m. It's me. It's no one else. Just catch me.
1: Wow. First, he gives a happy birthday wish, then he takes him out like that when it comes to Joe Fortenbaugh, ESPN Sports Betting.
3: You're a mean one, Mr. Grinch.
1: Exactly.
2: That show is a lot of fun. I get to work with Douglas and Harry Lyles, and it's a lot of fun with those guys. I make my jokes, but that's a lot of fun on Saturday mornings.
1: Yeah, we love having you too.
2: It's my pleasure, gentlemen. Thank you so much.
1: Absolutely. So what do the Chicago Bears have to do with this week's selection committee? That is next on Groove-a-thon, known as Freddie and Harry.
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1: I'm Christine Lisi. Yet another comeback win for the Guardians. 6-3 over the White Sox today. Petey Halpin, go-ahead three-run homer, bottom six. Cade Smith entered in the eighth inning for the second consecutive game. He picked up his 37th save of the season. ESPN MLB analyst Adam Ottavino.
2: That's this time of year. You know, he's their hammer, right? He's the trump card. So they bring him in yesterday chasing, but they knew how important that game was. Because it's really a two-game swing every win when you're going head-to-head. They end up coming back. They made it all worthwhile yesterday. Then today, Cade Smith's like, hey, sign me up again. I know I haven't gotten a lot of sleep yet. You know, I just came back, but I can do this again. He does it. Makes it look easy. The guy's incredible.
1: Cleveland's got a half-game lead on Chicago in the AL Central. Victor Caratini, walk-off single. Twins beat the Yankees 5-4 in 13. New York slugger Aaron Judge, though, lifted for a pinch hitter in the sixth inning due to tightness in his lower right leg. NFL Bengals quarterback Joe Burrow told reporters he's dealing with back tightness but does expect to play at the Texans Sunday. Seahawks ruled out injured QB Sam Darnold Sunday against the Cardinals, so Drew Lock in line to make his first start in about 2 years.
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4: Ante, the truck driver. We're going to hear from Ante in a minute. Ante, what is your favorite thick thing?
5: Hey, man, the reason why I love y'all because y'all do not disappoint. But my favorite thick thing is yam. I love some thick yam. You know, some people slice their yam thin, but my wife, she slices the yam thick.
6: Yes.
5: With that caramel sauce and that butter and that cinnamon, yeah, I like some thick yam.

0: With the birthday boy, Harry Douglas, I'm Freddie Coleman. When you put us together, you're the best show on your radio. 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And don't forget to tell that smart speaker to play ESPN Radio. We do it each and every week on a Wednesday around this time. When we put our four noggins together, what could possibly go wrong? Nothing when it comes to...
1: Who's in?
2: Are they in?
1: And who's out?
2: Out.
1: It's time to find out from the Freddie and Harry Selection Committee.
0: So you got us two, Josiah Howard, E-Doug Eric Hanneman, and our sports and anchor goddess, Christine Lisi. She is going to be the tie-breaking goddess that she is because the Chicago Bears, I think they just scored again from this weekend. Harry Douglas was there for the game on ESPN Radio. The Chicago Bears put up not one, not two, not three, not four, not five touchdowns rushing, but six touchdowns rushing. They scored 1 point less than 60. They hung a 59 burger on the Carolina Panthers. So, in honor of that offense, being that kind of offense after week one, we're going to have the top six Bears part of our selection committee. And the selection committee is brought to you by SoFi. So, let's get it going.
1: Number one.
0: Brother Birthday Boy, who is the number one Bear on your list of the selection committee?
3: Smokey! Smokey, Smokey, Smokey! Smokey the Bear. Mm-hmm. Teaching us all about wildfires and how to prevent them. How could you not remember Smokey the Bear? You still should remember Smokey the Bear so you can keep things safe outdoors.
0: Only you can prevent forest fires. That was the common line from Smokey the Bear.
3: Smokey.
0: And also invoking Chris Tucker. Well done by you from Friday. So Josiah Howard, we got one for Smokey, meaning Smokey the Bear. What's the number one bear on your list?
4: Well, we are Disney, right?
0: Last time I checked. Unless you know something we don't.
4: I just had to confirm. Okay. Winnie the Pooh, gotta be number one.
0: Okay.
4: Has to be number one.
0: All right.
3: So,
5: representing the company.
3: I got a story. So, okay. Roddy White, one of my favorite teammates of all time, my brother from another mother.
0: Yeah.
3: That's my nickname.
0: Really?
3: From him. He called me Pooh Bear.
0: Really?
5: Is it because you like honey a lot?
3: Like, I you heard Chris Brown. He and a honey pack. It's not even Friday yet. Come on now. Henny and a honey pack.
0: You always be talking about the honey hole shot like in football.
3: He calls me Pooh Bear all the time.
0: Really?
3: Like, still to this day.
0: I did not know that.
3: Yep.
0: You held that in the holster for more than a while. And then it was able to be unleashed on this election committee. So, E-Dog Eric Hanneman, we got one for Winnie the Pooh. We got one for Smokey the Bear. What's the number one bear on your list?
5: Yeah, both of these are on my list.
0: Uh-huh.
5: So, it's a tough decision. I mean, every time I would be running a board back in Albany, 104.5 The Team, shout out to my old station.
0: Attaboy.
5: You know, we'd have those PSAs all the time. Only you, like you just did, Freddie. I can't do it like you, but my number one's gonna be the chubby little cubby all stuffed in fluff, baby. Silly old bear, Winnie the Pooh.
0: Wow, there we go. Okay, so we got two for Winnie the Pooh. HD, I'm with you. Smokey the Bear, created in 1944 as a fire safety icon, he became a real life symbol of forest conservation after a cub was rescued from a wildfire. So he's based on significance in history when it comes to Smokey the Bear, which means we have the earliest tiebreaker I think we've ever had, or at least in a long, long time. Our selection committee, our sports and anchor goddess, Christine Lisi, is going to be our tie-breaking woman that she is. So we got two for Smokey the Bear from me and HD. We got two for Winnie the Pooh from E-Dog and Josiah. So, Miss Christine Lisi, break the tie.
6: Winnie the Pooh.
3: I knew Winnie the Pooh was going to win.
0: I mean, Christine Lisi, if she's not anything, but she is definitely going to be, hey, come on now. Lovable
3: Winnie
0: characters.
3: The Winnie the Pooh.
4: Chubby little cubby all stuffed in.
6: He's
4: fluff.
6: Wise.
0: Uh-huh.
6: He's wonderful. He's amazing. We should all be more like Pooh.
0: I like the fact that he spells honey.
4: Oh, bother.
0: H-U-N-N-Y. Honey. I always love that on the front of the canister. Not H-O-N-E-Y, but H-U-N-N-Y. Honey. So Winnie the Pooh, the number one bear on our selection committee.
1: Number two.
0: All right, Josiah Howard, who's number two on your list?
4: All right, we're going to go with a pretty awesome bear here, I think.
3: Ooh.
0: Based on your opinion, this ought
4: yes,
0: to be good.
4: Of course.
0: Of course.
4: We're going to go with Poe the Kung Fu Panda.
0: Oh, from Kung Fu Panda.
3: Kung Fu Panda.
0: Voiced by Jack Black.
4: Yes, the great Jack Black.
0: Yes. Okay, I'm feeling that. We'll see if it makes the cut.
3: I had Kung Fu Panda on my list, but not at number two.
0: Okay, well, before we get to your number two, who's the number two E-Dog on your list of bears according to our selection committee?
5: Well, you know, I am a shill just like Josiah a little bit for the company, so waka waka, waka waka. Fozzie the Bear from the Muppets.
0: Oh, nice. There we go.
5: You didn't get it from the Waka, Freddie? Did I not do a good enough job?
0: You did a fantastic. I guess I was laughing so hard.
3: You brought back so many memories with my kids, man.
0: Fozzie Bear. Waka Waka.
3: Waka Waka.
0: Well done. I'm going back to Smokey. I got to go back to Smokey the Bear. Got to represent the history.
3: So yeah, I'm with Smokey too.
0: Okay, so we got Smokey the Bear. That is number two on our list of the top six bears according to our selection committee.
1: Number three.
0: E-Dog Eric Hanneman, you start this time. Are you sticking with Fozzie Bear or are you going somewhere else for the number three bear on the list?
5: That's a tough call here. Fozzie, we'll probably get it at some point. I'm going to nominate another one.
0: All right.
5: You know?
0: Okay.
5: There's a great song, and I probably should have had Josiah pull this up, but Bear Necessities, the simple bear necessities. I'm going Baloo from Jungle Book.
0: Look at you. Somebody do something about that kid. All the, I love that. Fantastic. I'll say we got Baloo from the Jungle Book. That's number three on E-Dog's list. I'm going to go with another cartoon bear, and I may get fired for this, but hey, I'm at the point in my career. What are you going to do to me? I don't think the Ranger's going to like this, Yogi. Yogi and Boo Boo Bear
3: from, hey, yo, Boo Boo.
0: From Jellystone. Always thinking, they're stealing those picnic baskets. Meanwhile, Boo Boo's the one, I don't think the Ranger's going to like this, Yogi. Hanna-Barbera, that may be the best cartoon in the history of Hanna-Barbera. So, HD, I'm going with Yogi and Boo Boo Bear, number three on my list.
3: Hey, yo, Boo Boo. But my number three, all right, I had to think outside the box a little bit about this one because it's dealing with the movie, right? Okay. And the movie is called Man on Fire. Okay. And Denzel Washington is the bodyguard. And the little girl, Peeta, really loved Denzel Washington. So much so that she called him Creasy Bear. So nice. I'm going with Creasy Bear. Because the stuff that Denzel Washington had to do in that movie to be able to make sure that little girl got back home safe to her mother, it was above and beyond. So Creasy Bear is at one of the top five on my list.
0: Oh, E-Dog, Dakota Fanning was the young girl in the movie, right? In Man on Fire with Denzel Washington?
5: I think so. I believe so, okay. Yeah.
0: I just wanted to make sure. I'm a movie guy, but you're a movie aficionado when it comes to characters. So we got one for Creasy Bear, played by the nickname that's given to Denzel Washington in Man on Fire. E-Dog, you got Baloo. Josiah, I got Yogi Bear and Boo Boo. So Josiah, who's number three on your list?
4: I'm going to go with the iconic Bears sweater wearing Mike Ditka.
0: Ooh, oh, nice.
4: Da Bears.
0: Inspired choice. And I know he's probably older than your grandparents.
3: Mike Ditka.
5: Good actor, too.
0: Very good actor. And a guy that you did not want to mess with even at past 80 years of age because he was like somebody you did not want to meet.
4: He was great in Kicking and Screaming.
0: He really was. Yes, he was. Was I talking to you? Fine, then. His press conferences were legendary, whether he's a Bears coach or the Saints head coach. So Christine Lisi, our sports anchor goddess, we bring you back in the break this time. So far, when it comes to Bear number three, we have Baloo from E-Dog. We have Mike Ditka from Josiah. You have Yogi Bear and Boo Boo from me. And have Creasy Bear, the nickname given to Denzel Washington, the movie Man on Fire, from HD. So
3: now, Creasy Bear was so important because, Creasy Bear understood that these kids need to be protected at all times.
0: Okay.
3: And I had to make sure, that's what Denzel Washington basically said, I had to make sure that Peeta got home safe and sound, even if I sacrificed my own body. Creasy Bear. Miss Christine Lisi, Creasy Bear.
0: I'm surprised it took until bear number three for you to start politicking for your favorite bear. So I digress. So Christine Lisi, break the tie.
6: As much as I love Baloo and Yogi and Boo Boo, I love Denzel a little bit more. I'm a Denzel girl. I'm not the only one. I know I'm not the only one out
0: That's
6: there.
0: That's true. That is 100% accurate when you and a facturate from Christine Lisi.
6: Mrs. Coleman and Mrs. Douglas are right there with me.
0: Hello. There are a lot of misses out there that are right there with you on that Denzel Washington. He could be mine line. So, yes. Christine Lisi dropping that knowledge. Creasy Bear, the nickname given to Denzel Washington from the movie Man on Fire. That is bear number three.
1: Number four.
0: So bear number four, I'm going to try to go back to Yogi and Boo Boo, but I'm going to move on from that because I think they're going to probably make this list when it comes to our top six bears, part of our selection committee in the Wednesday Groove-a-thon known as Freddie and Harry, with me, Freddie Coleman, Harry Douglas, E-Dog Eric Hanneman, and Josiah Howard on ESPN Radio, the ESPN app, and Sirius XM Channel 80. So like I said, we'll move on from Yogi Bear. I'm going to bring in these bears, Care Bears. Not too many kids out there did not have that as a stuffed animal, especially the Tenderheart Bear that so many young boys and young girls got as gifts from their parents or their aunts and uncles are the older brothers and sisters. So, HD, I got Care Bears on my list at number four.
3: Number four for me is a very special person. He went to an HBCU, Jackson State. He's a Super Bowl champion. He's a NFL MVP.
0: Nice.
3: He made the number 34 look great and also allowed people to wear it on their chest with pride and for something to think about. I'm going with Walter Payton at number four.
0: Sweetness.
3: On this list.
0: Sweetness. Inspired choice. Well done by you. All right, E-Dog Eric Hanneman, who's number four on your list of the top six Bears on our selection committee.
5: All right, my number four here. He's got style. He's got grace. He's the only one that can pull off a little blue, little raincoat with a red hat, has a little yellow umbrella. Paddington Bear. Well going done. To Paddington Bear.
0: Great
5: shout out Liam. But he loves his marmalade, his little marmalade sandwiches.
0: Uh-huh.
5: You know, Paddington is basically, I think, English's version of Winnie the Pooh, but
0: more than likely.
5: Those movies,
0: that's a good, that's
5: the
0: a good
5: live
0: poll.
5: Action movies are really good, the first two especially. So I got to go Paddington here.
0: Did you know where Paddington Bear was originally from? Was it from London? I just found this out recently.
5: Really?
0: He was a bear from darkest Peru. He wasn't from London.
5: Well, yeah, in the third movie, he does go back to Peru.
0: Yeah.
5: But he showed up at Paddington Station in England. Yeah.
0: I had no idea about that until recently, about Paddington Bear.
3: You learn something new every day.
0: As long as you open your eyes and open
5: your
0: ears.
5: Shout out Peru.
0: And shut up when people are trying to give you stuff to learn that you can know. Josiah, so we got one for Paddington Bear from Peru. We got HD with Walter Payton from Jackson, Mississippi, Jackson State, Chicago Bear. And I got the Care Bears from Tenderheartland involving my bear. So who's number four on your list?
4: Well, you know, everybody had a teddy bear once in their life, right? Like, everybody had a teddy bear, right?
0: Man, I think
4: what if that teddy bear came to life?
0: Oh, God, look out now.
4: Ted the teddy bear at number four. The craziest, wildest,
3: the most
4: funny.
3: Bears.
4: He's the best.
3: No filter.
0: None.
3: Ratchet as hell, Ted. Ted is definitely on my list.
5: Thunder
3: I
5: Buddies.
3: Number four, but he's on my list.
0: Wow, wow, wow. So good luck trying to break this tie, Christine Lisi, because we got so many different bears. We got a real-life bear, Walter Payton from HD. We got a bear that went from Peru to Paddington, London, Paddington Station. Paddington Bear from E-Dog. We got the foul-mouthed Ted Bear, courtesy of Josiah. And then you got the lovable Care Bears, led by Tenderheart Bear, from me, Christine Lisi. So which side are you landing on?
6: I got to go with sweetness.
0: Football. There we go.
3: Sweeter than a honeycomb.
0: I don't think she needed an extra narration from music to make your bear come to life.
3: That's my work, mommy.
0: I know it is. So Walter Payton, a.k.a. Sweetness, number four on our list of our top six bears.
1: Number five.
0: We go back to the beginning, HD. So we got Winnie the Pooh at number one, Smokey the Bear at number two, Creasy Bear, the nickname given to Denzel Washington in the movie Man on Fire, number three, and Walter Payton, the Hall of Fame running back for the Chicago Bears at number four. So HD, who was at number five?
3: See, normally people say good girls like bad guys, but sometimes good girls like bad bears.
0: Okay.
3: And that's why I'm rocking with Josiah on this one. I'm going with Ted.
0: Okay.
3: Because Ted will tell you how he feels. Ted will walk over the line. Ted will curse you out. Ted will do a lot of things that's probably going to get him in trouble, but Ted doesn't give a damn because he's Ted. He's going to be his authentic self no matter how much little fuzz is inside of him.
0: Mm-hmm.
3: So I'm going with Ted.
0: Ted's the kind of bear that probably would have beaten up Winnie the Pooh for spelling honey wrong. He's that kind of bear.
3: Yes.
0: I can picture him all of a sudden, hey, Winnie, what's over there? And then all of a sudden, just fur just flying everywhere, courtesy of Ted. So Josiah, we got one for Ted the Bear from HD. What's number five on your list?
4: I mean, I want to get Ted on this list.
0: I don't see why you don't punk out now.
4: Yeah, we're gonna get
0: Ted
4: on this list. Ted is just such an elite bear.
0: Yeah, stand on 10 paws here, my friend. When it comes to Ted the Bear, do your thing. E-Dog Eric Hanneman, we got two for Ted. Who's number five in your list of the top six bears?
5: Josiah, you got the dump button ready? No, I'm just kidding. Yeah, I was going to think the Thunder Buddies song, but no, I'd probably be fired after that.
0: You completely would. By the way, parents, do not look that up in front of your children if you don't know what that is. This PSA for me.
5: But also the show on Peacock is also very good. The Ted Show.
0: Peacock,
5: sorry. Mm-hmm. Shannon always says it that way, and it's in my head.
3: No, don't blame Shannon.
0: Yeah, I know.
5: He's not here. He can't defend himself.
3: This is your moment right now. Don't blame Shannon.
0: This is your pee moment.
5: But yeah, I'm going with Ted.
0: Yes, I knew you would.
3: Atta baby Ted.
0: I'm not even going to use mine. We'll just have Ted at number five of the top six bears.
1: Number six.
0: All right, Josiah, we got number six. Who's number six in your list, Josiah?
4: Whew, sorry. I'm just recovering from that number five.
0: We all are. We all are.
4: You know what? I'm going to go outside the box here.
0: Okay.
4: This is not an advertisement, by the way. The ultra, the Charmin Ultra Soft Bears.
0: Okay. Oh, wow, that is outside the box. Okay.
3: We cannot forget about the bear that allows us to clean our bottoms.
4: They, you know?
0: Yeah.
5: Sha-sha-sha.
0: Okay. Charmin. Okay, the Charmin Bears. All right. That is really an inspired choice by you.
3: Yes,
0: I like
3: is.
0: That. E-Dog Eric Hanneman, we got one for the Charmin Bears, courtesy of Josiah, who's number six on your list.
5: All right, last one here. Mm-hmm. This guy. One of the most legendary college football coaches ever, going with Paul William Bear Bryant, 6 national championships, okay. 323 wins. Uh-huh. There's no Saban without, I mean, there is Saban, but at Alabama, who knows if that's as prestigious as a university to True. Get Saban later in the year or later in his career
0: sure.
5: because of how good Bear Bryant was. So yeah. I'm going Bear Bryant, my number six.
0: I think if Lane Kiffin had his way, he would love to be the Alabama head coach more than LSU head coach. See me stirring up stuff that I like to do. HD, who's number six on your list? We got one for Bear Bryant from E-Dog, and we got the Charmin Bears from Josiah.
3: Everybody loves a gummy.
0: Okay.
3: Bear. Everybody loves a gummy.
0: Good change up.
3: Bear. So gummy bear.
0: Okay. I like that.
3: I have like 5 packs in my cabinet right now in the kitchen of gummy bears.
0: Now, do you have just one flavor, like cherry, or is it multi-flavors?
3: Oh, no, multi-flavors.
0: Okay, because...
3: And then every time I get on the airplane,
0: yeah.
3: I don't know why, but their gummy bears, they have that little white pack now. I don't know if it's the healthy type of gummy bears, but...
0: All right.
3: They're so good. Every time I get on the airplane, my son asks me, can I bring 2 or 3 packs home for him? So I always bring my son a pack or 2 of gummy bears when I get back to the house.
0: Because you don't. A sadness will just come over him.
3: I know.
0: You don't want that at all. You don't want that on your conscience.
3: Nope.
0: Okay. I was going to put Yogi and Boo Boo on my list, but Josiah said a bear, and I'm thinking, how can we forget that? The original teddy bear. Every kid has had one at one time or another. So that's number six on my list, Miss Christine Lisi, that you have to break this tie. We got one from Harry Douglas when it comes to gummy bears.
3: And the original teddy bear is nowhere near Ratchet like Ted.
0: No. It was named after Theodore Roosevelt, not Ratchet Ted. No. Not even close to that. So we got one gummy bears from HD Christine. E-Dog says Bear Bryant, the legendary Alabama football, college football Hall of Fame head coach. Josiah says the Charmin Bears to make sure everybody is clean in a certain area. And I just said... Teddy bear, that every kid has had one. So Christine Lisi, break the tie.
6: Teddy bear.
0: The fact that teddy bear's under Ted, I think, should be un-American on this list.
5: Is it just like teddy bear straight up, or is it like a teddy ruckspin, or is that just a brand?
0: No, just teddy bear.
5: Just a teddy bear?
0: Just a teddy bear. We don't need to give it more levels. Teddy bear just says everything that we need to say. So because of the Chicago Bears and what they did this weekend, scoring all those points at Carolina Panthers, they inspire our list of the top 6 Bears, courtesy of a selection committee of Harry Douglas, Josiah Howard, E-Dog Eric Hanneman, and yours truly, Freddie Coleman. At number 1, we have Winnie the Pooh. At number 2, we had Smokey the Bear. At 3, Creasy Bear, which was the nickname that was given to Denzel Washington from the little girl in the movie Man on Fire. At number 4, Mr. Sweetness himself, Walter Payton from the Chicago Bears. At number 5, the Ratchet Ted from the movies. And at number 6, the anti-Ratchet Ted, Teddy Bear. So those are our top 6 Bears. Who is the number 1 bear on your list?
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0: Who is the number 1 bear on your list to go with our top 6 bears, on our selection committee, 888-SAY-ESPN, 888-729-3776. It's the Wednesday Groove-a-thon known as Freddie and Harry. He is Harry Douglas. I'm Freddie Coleman, presented by Progressive Insurance and ESPN Radio, the ESPN app, and SiriusXM Channel 80. And can the Chicago Bears be setting everybody for a letdown after what they did in Week 1? We'll get to that, but first things first, Harry Douglas has this word for you from the Wellness Company.
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14: I don't think Carson Beck's going to see the field. 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I think Brissett is, if I'm him, I'm thinking this is my moment. 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And Mike LaFleur, congrats to him. Because if this is the Cardinals team we're going to see, NFC West is the toughest division I can recall in football in a long time. And I've been doing this for a quarter century.
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25: Respect is earned, and oftentimes disrespect is earned. And Lane Kiffin leaving 2 days after the regular season finale and leaving those players and that university and that program the way that he did, the disrespect that he's going to feel this weekend is earned. He asked for it by the manner in which he left them. So I expect this crowd to be fiery. I expect them to be unrelenting. I expect them to be loud, and he's going to have to wear that. Of course, we don't want anything bad to happen, and I think having the increased security is wise because people were tailgating, maybe not in their right mind. Don't do anything dumb, people. But still, Lane Kiffin is walking into likely his own personal hell, or at least his own personal football hell, with the way that they are going to just jaw at him all game long.
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3: Swing at it, hammered! High, deep to right, away, back and gone! Oh my! Petey Helpin with the jog of a lifetime! A three-run home run deep into the lower deck and right.
1: The call on WTAM, Guardians beat the White Sox 6-3 to go up a half game on Chicago in the division. Twins edged the Yankees 5-4-13. New York four back of AL East leading Tampa Bay. Yankee slugger Aaron Judge pulled for a pinch hitter in the sixth because of tightness in his lower right leg. Manager Aaron Boone afterwards wouldn't speculate on the injury or how long Judge may be out. NFL Bengals quarterback Joe Burrow says he's dealing with back tightness but does expect to play in Houston on Sunday. Injured Seahawks QB Sam Darnold out this week versus Arizona. Drew Lock in line to make his first start in about 2 years in his place. Falcons quarterback Michael Penix Jr. coming back from ACL surgery has not ruled out playing this week against the Panthers.
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9: He's Harry Douglas, I'm Freddie Coleman. It is the Wednesday Groove-a-thon known as Freddie and Harry. 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Tell that smart speaker to play ESPN Radio. Who is the number one bear on your list? We came with the top six Bears part of our selection committee after the Chicago Bears did over the weekend to the Carolina Panthers, scoring 59 points in a football game. These were our top six.
6: Number one,
9: Winnie the Pooh.
6: Number two,
9: Smokey the Bear, because only you can prevent forest fires.
6: Number three,
9: Creasy Bear, which is the nickname given to Denzel Washington, a little girl he would make sure he was going to try to save and did in the movie Man on Fire.
6: Number four,
9: Walter Payton, Mr. Sweetness himself of the Chicago Bears.
6: Number five,
9: the absolutely, positively ratchet bear known as Ted from the movies.
6: Number six,
9: Teddy Bear. Those were the top six bears on our list. We're getting people weighing in already in the socials at Coleman ESPN and at HDux83. One of our favorites, Mrs. Jane B, says, Teddy Ruxpin, causing fights on Black Friday when you still could go out and do that sort of thing on a Black Friday buying a bear.
10: It caught me off guard, man. I wasn't expecting that. It's true.
9: People, as a rain blows upon his head for a Teddy Ruxpin, plenty of parents have gotten into fisticuffs with other parents about that. Harry Bean Amy says, I have three bears. The Berenstain Bears, Huggy Bear from Starsky and Hutch, and Pete Alonso, the polar bear, erstwhile of the Mets, now the Baltimore Orioles.
10: There's another one. How about Build-A-Bear? The amount of money I've spent on Build-A-Bears.
9: That's good.
10: Oh, my gosh. For my kids, like, 3 weeks later to no longer play with the Build-A-Bear.
9: It went from Build-A-Bear to get rid of the bear.
10: Yes.
9: In a heartbeat.
10: Where's the next new toy?
9: Yeah. They put an eviction notice on Build-A-Bear, didn't they?
10: At the I'm trying to find my receipt. We didn't really want this bear.
9: Then they told you to get out of our store.
10: Exactly.
9: You bought it. You claim it. Big Joiner in the ATL, one of our favorites at 888-729-3776. Big Joiner, baby, who's the number one bear on your list?
11: Greetings and salutations, my brothers. How y'all doing, man? You know, it's my favorite show. I'm on the road taking a young man from Noonan to Macon, man. We're going to pray for that brother and his family there in the little valley, but they're going to be fine because the Most High is on the throne. He's going to keep them covered in the blood. Harry, you threw me off yesterday, man, with the darn safe space. It came too fast. But anyway, I knew Freddie was going to come up with Yogi Bear because we old school, baby. Mm-hmm. Hannibal Barrett. Mm-hmm. But listen, don't judge me, brothers, because this don't make me no bad brother. But I'm going with Cocaine Bear.
10: Damn, Big Joint. We not going to judge you. There's only one person that can judge you. I would just say, lay off of it.
9: I'm surprised somebody didn't say the bear from The Revenant that almost wiped out Leonardo DiCaprio.
10: The one that he gutted, right? Yeah, when it was all said and done, he started to hide under.
9: Yeah, that one. I was surprised that one didn't get any kind of love when it comes to top Bears on our list. One of our other favorites is Big Mike in Texas. Big Mike, what is the top Bear on your list of the top Bears in history?
2: What's up, guys?
9: What's going on?
2: Man, I'm happy to be with y'all. Okay. George Halas, man. The Papa Bear.
9: The original Papa Bear.
2: Yeah, what's wrong with y'all? Man, let me tell you something. I'm sitting there, I'm watching the Bears play, and they scored 59 points. And I told myself I wasn't going to cry. We got a quarterback. Harry, happy birthday, man. But, you know, this is what I do with my mom, you know, because I call her on my birthday, you know, on the same time, because I had nothing to do with my birthday. It's really her birthday. It's my mom's birthday. So I called her because after that, then it was the 18, 20-some years after that she had to go through. So I know on my birthday, I call my mom, you know, and wish her a happy birthday. And after that, I want to say, cause, hey, I'm speaking about Greg Castle for the Cubs. I'm a Cubs fan, too. That's the council curse. Now we need Theo back, because there ain't no way we should have let, you know, hired Greg Castle when Milwaukee didn't want him. They changed the locks on the doggone facilities and they hit the bricks. And they went down there to the Cubs. Now they the old Milwaukee, the Cubs are, just like them. You know, I'm like, come on now. So I'm saying, what else? I had something to say, but it's good to talk to you. Oh, my wife won't let me in the evening time, won't let me call a lot. So I had to sneak a call now because, you know, Friday is, it's the groove-a-thon. We get our groove on, you know, in the evening time. So,
12: Love Friday.
9: Maybe we forgot about that Bear. Mama Bear. Maybe we forgot about that Bear. Should have made the list. Mama Bear.
10: We don't like the locks on the playground.
9: No, exactly. We need the playground open at all times.
10: At all times.
9: We can't have that shut down at all. But
10: I'm talking about all 24. If you don't know what I'm talking about, that's 24 hours.
9: 7 days a week, 365 days a year. But going back to his point, you had a chance to see this Bears team do what they did, scoring 59 points. They ran for 6 touchdowns in an NFL game. And Ben Johnson, the head coach, believes the best is still yet to come.
13: Listen, that'll always be the goal. Is we want to be the highest scoring. We want to have the most wins. We want to win Super Bowls. We want to, like, that's what we do. We didn't get into this profession trying to be mediocre or average, and that's every NFL team. So that is what it is. You know, we make decisions over the course of a week what's best for our football team to win the game. That's the most important thing, and that goes into everything that we do.
9: Yeah, every NFL team feels that way, but not every NFL coach says it like Ben Johnson. They'll try to do the whole coach speak thing, and, you know, we respect our opponent, and, you know, we respect everybody, and we just want to put together the best game plan we can because it's tough to win the NFL. Ben Johnson's like, bump all that. This is what we want to do. This is our goal. How other teams try to handle that, try to handle us, good luck to you. Don't be surprised if a letdown happens this Sunday, even though they're playing at home against a really good Minnesota Vikings defense led by Brian Flores, the defensive coordinator.
10: All right, so I'm going to start with Ben Johnson and his mindset and speaking things into existence and making sure everyone is speaking the same language when it comes to the offensive side of the football for the Chicago Bears, Freddie. Like, if the head coach who's the play caller, if he feels that way and you have everyone amongst that offensive unit feeling that way, then you have to speak things into existence. And then when it comes to fruition, like it did in week one, you say to yourself, because Ben Johnson got those guys to believe in last season and they believe it even more now, well, why can't it be us? Now, let's get to week two, the opponent. It is the Minnesota Vikings. It's Brian Flores. He's going to throw a lot of different things at you from a kitchen sink perspective. And then in week three, you have the Philadelphia Eagles, who have a stellar defense as well, too. Let me see how these 2 weeks play out for the Chicago Bears offensively, and I can tell you if they're going to be that team the entire season that is the greatest offense of all time.
9: Because I love what Kyle Brandt, who works with the NFL Network and was on Get Up this morning with Mike Greenberg and the crew, and he said it best, week one is a liar, week two usually tells the truth. And he is spot on because one way or the other, people take things that have happened in week one, games that have happened in week one, teams, what they look like in week one games, and automatically try to extrapolate that for the rest of the season. Somebody said, man, the way that the Dallas Cowboys lost, that could be something that comes back to haunt them in November and December. Stop that. We don't know if it's going to haunt them in September, much less trying to push that can down the road when it comes a couple of months away. So I can't wait to see what kind of truth potentially comes out with certain teams. And the Bears are definitely at the top of that list. When you rain down 59 points in an NFL game, a team that if you usually score 37 points in an NFL game, even if you lose, just think by 4, 7, possibly 10. Not by 3 touchdowns and a point, like the Carolina Panthers lost. You were there for that.
14: Freddie,
9: I'm surprised you had a voice on Monday with all the analysis you had to put with Steve Levy, what you saw on Sunday by the Chicago Bears.
14: It was a 31-31 ball game, middle of the third quarter, going towards the fourth quarter. And then all of a sudden, man, you just seen things hit another stride for the Chicago Bears in their offense. But, you know, when you can run the football consistently, and they have two really good running backs, DeAndre Swift, who they just gave an extension to, and then Kyle Manungai, who is in his second year out of Rutgers. I like the 1-2 punch, but then you also throw into that equation a quarterback that's a pocket passer, but the athleticism is off the charts.
9: Right.
14: So if you don't have contain on the edges when Caleb Williams is dropping back, whether he's rolling left or rolling right, he's going to be able to keep his eyes downfield and make that throw. And if nothing is there, like we've seen in that ball game, he has the ability to run for a 20-plus yard touchdown. So you have to be on your P's and Q's. But going into ball games facing this offense, number one, you better minimize the run game, because if you don't, Ben Johnson does a great job of marrying plays together where the pass game is entwined with the run game. Number two, you better contain Caleb Williams and keep him in that pocket, because if you do not, the amount of explosive plays that they were able to get from him not being kept in the pocket, it has to be a point of emphasis moving forward for whatever opponent is going against the Chicago Bears in their offense.
9: Ben Johnson does not mind having that bullseye on his team, because he believes that he is a bullseye deflector. A lot of people are going to be coming after this offense. We're going to hear the analysis. Well, when you get film on a team, you can find a way to diffuse it. Ben Johnson is of the ilk of saying, you can have all the film you want. We're going to do what we do. No matter what you see on film, will be what you're going to see on Sunday. Can you stop it? Can you match it? Ben Johnson is betting with a dynamic quarterback that Caleb Williams, if he plays anywhere near that the rest of the season, he may prove you correct, HD, by being the most valuable player as Chicago Bears quarterback, which has never happened in the history of that organization. All of a sudden, Ben Johnson may be on to something, because he's going to do what they do, and how you handle it is going to be up to you, no matter who you think you are on the defensive side.
14: And one last point I do want to make, Freddie. I seen Caleb Williams be consistent and not trying to force the issue and just rely on his arm talent, throwing the football to his checkdowns, whether it was wide receivers in the flat or running backs over the ball for a checkdown. And those little bitty checkdowns turned into explosive plays. So he was consistent with playing boring when they took away the home run hitters that they were trying to hit. And he didn't force the issue, and he took what the defense gave him. So if he can consistently do that and be stellar from start to finish in these

0: they did on Sunday. That led to what we had on Wednesday. We had our top six Bears, according to our selection committee. Winnie the Pooh was number one. Smokey the Bear was number two. Creasy Bear, the nickname for Denzel Washington in the movie Man on Fire, was number three. Walter Payton, speaking of Chicago Bears, he was number four. Ted, that ratchet bear, number five from the movies. And Teddy Bear, the original, at number six. What is the best bear on the top of your list? Let us know right now at 888-729-3776. He's Harry Douglas. I'm Freddie Coleman. It's the Wednesday Groove-a-thon, known as Freddie and Harry, presented by Progressive Insurance. And will the Chicago Bears make our list when it comes to our midweek check-in to get you ready for the sports weekend on the way? Keep it here on ESPN Radio and the ESPN app.
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3: Hey, it's Evan Cohen. 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

0: 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Before we get you ready for the weekend and get you updated on things that have already happened, a special happy birthday wish for my man HD celebrating his birthday today along his beautiful wife Kiera for one of our favorites, E. Dizzle himself, Eazy-E, Eric in New York. What you got to say a happy birthday wish to Harry Douglas?
1: Okay, first of all, Freddie, how you doing, brother?
0: Good, brother. How are you?
1: I'm good. HD, happy birthday.
2: Thank you, sir. Thank you, thank you, thank you.
1: Okay. Same to you and your lovely wife. Okay. Every trip around the sun, man, is more fun.
2: Hello.
0: Yes, that's right.
1: All right? And it's, you know, every 365, man, you know, enjoy the ride, enjoy the fun. So I'm very happy for you, man. So, just keep it up.
0: I love that. Every trip around the sun is another time for fun. I love that.
2: Especially when me, as the rabbit, now has the good.
0: Okay. As we move from that to...
3: The three important things we need to see this week in sports.
4: One, two, three, got it!
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3: Midweek check-in.
0: And we move to the midweek check-in. Thank God for that. 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You are definitely in good hands. What do we got for you to make sure you're updated or you have something to look forward to?
3: Number one,
2: let's go to the NFL. We had a lot of teams that we thought were going to be upper echelon losing week one. So the Texans, the Bucks, the Chargers, the Packers, the Cowboys, and also the Denver Broncos. How will all of those football teams, Freddie Coleman, in week two respond to the week one loss? I'm not overreacting.
0: Sure.
2: I just want to see how all of those teams respond to losing week one.
0: Well, I'll trampoline off that point as my number one. Which 0-1 team will rebound? Because there are no guarantees about the 0-1 teams that you mentioned having a chance to rebound. The Commanders take on the Cowboys. The Cowboys 0-1. You also got a team in the Chargers. They take on the Las Vegas Raiders. They're 0-1. The Broncos play a Jaguars team that could be really good once again. Broncos 0-1. The Texans 0-1 taking on the Cincinnati Bengals. That Bengals offense scored 33 points against the Tampa Bay Buccaneers. It is not a Patriots playing the Steelers. Patriots 0-1. Steelers 1-0. It is not a guarantee that your 0-1 teams will rebound and be a better team. They could be 0-2 if they're not careful looking up at everybody else in their division.
3: Number two,
2: in the ACC on ESPN at 12 noon on Saturday, you have the North Carolina Tar Heels versus the Clemson Tigers. I think this is a big game. When you look at Dabo Sweeney and where the Clemson Tigers are as a program, and then Bill Belichick and the North Carolina Tar Heels, they're 2-0 right now. A lot of people, I was one of those guys included, they didn't think that they were going to reach 6 wins this season. They're off to a hot start. Can they make it 3-0 to start the season? Mm-hmm. That's the North Carolina Tar Heels on the road at the Clemson Tigers versus Dabo Sweeney and company.
0: I'll see your early ACC showdown kind of game and raise you involving your alma mater, number 23 Louisville, at home versus number 16 SMU. Your boy Freddie Coleman is going to be on the call with my cousin Mike Peasley at 3:30 Eastern Time this Saturday on ESPN Radio. I can't wait to see which defense, there we go, I can't wait to see which defense can avoid the fanfare and not blink. Because both of these offenses, they're not going to score. They're going to score. We got Kevin Jennings on one side with SMU and that Louisville multifaceted offense on the other side that can get the ball to so many of their different playmakers. A little early season showdown. Number 16 SMU at number 23 Louisville. Your boy Freddie Cohen on the call at 3:30 on Saturday.
2: I would also say about this Louisville-SMU game, I think this is one of the biggest games in college football because a lot of people feel like whoever wins this matchup between these two teams will most likely be playing the Miami Hurricanes in the ACC championship game. So a big showdown in college football.
0: And we'll find who's a worthwhile challenger to Miami, who right now seems to be the class of the ACC.
3: Number three,
2: let's go back to the National Football League. Thursday night football, the Bills versus the Lions. Now, I love what I've seen from the Buffalo Bills and their wide receivers versus a vintage defense in the Houston Texans. They had explosive plays. They won the one-on-one matchups. Now they're going against the Detroit Lions with a depleted secondary, a team that gave up a lot of yards and also a lot of points to the New Orleans Saints and second-year quarterback Talis Shuck. Who's going to come down with the victory when it's all said and done? But I love that we have the Bills and the Detroit Lions on Thursday Night Football tomorrow night.
0: Which unlikely 1-0 team takes a step back? Could it be the Cardinals? Could it be the Raiders? Could it be the Jets? Those three teams all are 1-0 that a lot of people did not think was going to happen. Which team that's 1-0, that's an unlikely 1-0, could take a step back once week two is dead and done. Once again, for HD, for me, Freddie Coleman, my wife Denise, and everybody here, have a blessed birthday, my friend. I know you're going to step out a little bit and enjoy the birthday celebration because you earned it. So take care, my man. We'll do it again tomorrow, okay?
5: Happy birthday, HD.
2: Thank you.
0: Absolutely. So HD, for the final hour, is not going to be here because he's got a birthday. He's got things to take care of as far as that goes. But we keep you taken care of. We sing him out with a happy birthday because it's not a bad game or a bad sign when you celebrate your birthday. That's not the case for these NFL teams. That's next.
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5: We're going to jump in and talk to the four LISD schools tonight, starting with Lubbock High, followed by Coronado, Monterey, and Estacado. Got a lot to talk about. Three football coaches, and then I would call Tony Wagner the legend of LISD coaching right now. The previous legend, Jill Schneider, has retired. She's ridden off in the sunset. I think Tony is the only one that's won a team championship. You've got a swimming coach back at Lubbock High. Is he back? Am I wrong? Is Trace back, or is he?
20: No, coach.
5: He's still out in Arlington. I'm thinking of the Coronado tennis coach that's back, has won a state championship. Mm-hmm. But Tony Wagner won a state championship, went to the state semifinals 2 years ago, and has two really good players. I'm going to guess these guys know a couple of these Estacado guys. I'm coming in, Shakur Wilbon and I just went blank. Andre Langston. Who are two of the best players in Lubbock, Texas, two of the best players in Texas. But that wraps us up. We're going to start with Lubbock High. Before we do that, I was a little bit worried. Last night I couldn't get my wireless to connect, and I felt like a blind man trying to do stuff. I'm completely spoiled, Juan Rod, by technology now. And I'm as guilty of that as anybody. So I never did get a chance Monday to run through the full schedule of games last week or this week, so we're going to do that real quick, and that's important because these guys to my left won a game, and that's what we're going to talk about here in a minute. Last week, in week three of the high school football season, Estacado started it off Thursday night, beat Snyder 61-0. On Friday, Lubbock High beat San Angelo Lakeview 37-13 in the afternoon matinee game. It's not showing up on my thing. I better put that back in there. Later that night at Lowry Field, Memorial beat Coronado 30-13. Down the road, Abilene Wiley beat Friendship 28-21. Way down the road, Wichita Falls Legacy beat Monterey 42-14. Lubbock Cooper lost to number one Stephenville, number one in 4A Division I, 48-7. Liberty stayed unbeaten. They beat Greenwood 56-25. Idaloo beat Leveland 59-36. Plainview beat Hereford 34-17. And Trinity Christian got their first win 41-6 against Legacy Academy from Albuquerque. I don't know why y'all's score's not in there, but I was just talking to these guys. There's a sense of relief and happiness when you guys got that win. And that was an impressive performance against Lakeview. We're going to talk about the details of it, but what's this week been like for your guys now after getting that win? You didn't have to wait nearly as long this year to get one. You got it knocked out early, so then you go into an open week and either get to enjoy it or build on it or both. What's it been like around the Ponderosa over there?
21: I probably think that's probably the best way to put it there, the last two things that you said. It's been definitely excited, and, you know, but the kids have come back to work. They definitely have put in, to get into the mindset of having to do what's right, and that's just to get better. Going into this last game, we talked about the results were on the board, and the film showed us how we were doing, and that the film was showing us that we were getting better. So, my pregame speech was very simple. Put the things that were done in film to get better and make those the results of our game, and I think our kids did a great job of that, both offensively and defensively, and I congratulate them as much as I do our staff, because they did an amazing job to get our kids ready.
5: You hit a couple of nails on the head there, because you played a really good first half against Estacado, really across the board. Against Coronado, you played really good defense, did some things on special teams, just had to kind of put it in a blender and get it all together. Now, Lakeview was there ready to fight with you. You guys got the lead. They came out in the second half, stopped you, and they went down and scored. Change the complexion a little bit. This is where I thought the turning point was. You guys got the big kickoff return.
21: Mm-hmm.
5: One of these two. Which one of them had the big kickoff return? He had the first fit. Okay. And you guys punched it in pretty quickly from then. And I thought that kind of served notice that, hey, you had that touchdown, but we're here. This is our game. We're going to take this thing over, back over.
21: You know, and I think that's been the difference in the last 4 years to the last three games. Is not at one point have I felt that, even when we've been down or we haven't had a lead, that our kids were going to quit, you know, doing what they need to do to continue to try to win the football game. You know, in years past, I think my first couple of years, you could kind of see we can get deflated a little bit and our heads will get down. Our kids, this is a different group of young men, and I think they're starting to realize what it's going to take to continue to persevere and move the program forward. And it's really bigger than us. It's continuing to try to change the culture that we've got at Lubbock High. It's continuing to get better as a program, to continue to move forward with our kids and our community. And these guys are invested. And I think that makes the biggest difference, is that they know what they can do. And they know that by putting in some hard work and doing things right, holding each other accountable, I would probably say the last 3 weeks, I probably haven't been, you know, probably the nicest they've ever been used to. And Denzel will probably tell you that. In the years past, I've been very relaxed. This year, because I know what they can do and I've seen it done in the field, the expectations are a little bit higher, you know, and the stress is a little bit more. But that's good, and it's a good thing to have.
5: Introduce these two guys real quick.
21: This is Nate Johnson to the right of me, and to the right of him is Denzel Robbins.
5: Hand it over to these guys because I do want them to jump in here.
21: Absolutely. We'll start off with
5: Denzel. Hold it up above the – hold it up all that way. It doesn't have any interference. And you can talk as loud as you need to. He'll adjust you in there. So
1: okay.
5: You're one of the guys that has been around for 4 years with Coach?
1: 3 years.
5: 3 years. Oh, and sorry. You've been a guy on varsity who's done things every year. So the first game, and maybe it's a – tip of the cap to Estacado. They kind of kept you in check a little bit.
1: Yes, sir.
5: I kept thinking upstairs, where's Denzel? He's going to have to make it. But the last two games, you have jumped in and done some things. I mentioned the long kickoff return. Off the top of my head, 8 catches, like 120 yards.
1: Yes, sir.
5: You got a lot of thunder and lightning thing going here, because he gets those short passes and makes things happen. Nathan just runs people over.
21: Yes.
5: Or runs away from him. He kind of takes his pick on that deal.
21: Right.
5: Coach mentioned how this is a different – but first of all, the offense is different. How different has the offense been so far this year?
1: It's definitely different. We're running a lot more, like, tight end stuff. I had to learn kind of how to be able to get open from being in the halfback tight end area instead of being out wide as a receiver. But we got, you know, Nate, we got Anthony, some good running backs, so it's really helping us open up the pass game, open up the run game, too.
5: And Nate, this is your first year on varsity, correct? Yes, okay, that's added something. We'll go into a little bit more detail about that. 1-2 going into the open week. Get a coach to explain to me, never call it a bye week or an off week, because y'all are still working open. So I'm going to try to ingrain that in my memory. Open week, and then come back on September 25th, home against – I don't even have to think about it with you guys. You're home. You don't have to leave Lubbock. So at home against Abilene High on September 25th. Coming up on our first break, we'll be back right after this in the Western Fan Zone on 100.7 The Score.
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5: Welcome back in. We are in the Westerner Fan Zone because we're in the Westerner Fan Zone. And I don't know if Joe will listen, or maybe one of his daughters or his son-in-law, Burrow, will get this message to him. Today is Lubbock High coaching legend Joe Loudermilk's 85th birthday. Juan has heard me say this. Of the coaches that I've known at Lubbock High through the years, he's the Hispanic version of Joe Loudermilk. And in that he gets so much out of kids that sometimes young people don't understand how good they can be. And coach is really good at getting that out of you. And that's exactly like Joe Loudermilk. 85 years old down there in Brownwood, Texas, where he grew up. He played for a pretty famous coach when he played. You know who that was? Gordon Wood. Mm-hmm. Yep. So, and this is something else people don't know about Joe. Before Joe got to Lubbock High, he was a coach somewhere that another coach made a little bit more famous. You know what? Art Briles was at Stephenville when they. When Joe was the coach right before him. So
21: really?
5: Then he came to Lubbock High and did his thing. So also, happy birthday to my dude, George Watson. If folks follow HubCityPreps.com or follow high school sports in Lubbock the last 25 years, George has been around for a long time. He's a young, healthy, 58 years old today. So Westerners are 1-2. We talked a little bit before the break how Nathan, we'll skip the most of the details. Nathan, to transfer in, had to sit out last year and play JV.
26: Yes.
5: Okay. Grab that mic real quick. That'll make you hungry. That'll make you eager to get out here and do what you can. You're a senior, right?
26: Yes, sir.
5: You get minimum of 10 games to do, and I think I've watched all three of you guys' games this year. You've made the most of it. You run angry. I don't know if that's the right word or not, but you make sure the defense knows you're there. Is that natural, or is that something you've learned to do as you've evolved as a player?
26: Really, something my father built into me, you know, because growing up, I was kind of a little crybaby here and there, so my father, he tried to, you know, toughen me up here and there. I grew up with my aunties and my uncles. They around my age, so it was a whole lot of roughness around growing up. So I always been a rough little kid growing up. Yes, sir.
5: Denzel, what's he brought to the offense this year? Because we talked about there's some different – Wyatt's brought some stuff as a quarterback, and he's brought some kind of a different – you've had good running backs the last few years, but he brings something that maybe has been missing.
1: I mean, he brings a lot because he can run, like, just straight-up running back, and he can go out, play receiver, so we can do a lot different stuff with our offense.
5: Plays defensive back, too, because he's got a huge
1: play. We both play both ways. He really brings a lot of physicality. He brings, like, that physical mentality to our team I think we were missing. We had players who, like, they would make the tackle if they needed to, but he brings, like, go make the tackle. Like, you got to want to make the tackle every time.
5: In fact, the Coronado game, I'm trying to think back who came around the corner, and I think you probably knew his gum flavor by the time you got done because you popped him pretty good. Wanra, that's – it'd be nice if a coach could just coach a kid and say, run hard, be aggressive, but – something, there's got to be some innate ability to do that as well.
21: Well, I would think it's 100% that, you know, it's all innate. You know, there's, and I've said this before, I've been around for 30 years. Great kids are going to make great coaches. You know, these two young men, along with their teammates, make me out to be a great coach. That's just the bottom line. You know, what I get out of them is because they know I love them and I care for them and I want what's best for them both on and off the field. You know, the X and O's, I leave it up to my coordinators, and they both have done an amazing job. And all I do is coach the kids that I, you know, when they need a little bit of guidance and stuff. But you can't coach effort, you know, and you can't coach that type of intensity, whether you can beg a kid to do it or not. And, you know, these guys have bought into what we're doing. This is a year where I think I really would, you know, tip my hat off to my coordinators and my associate head coach, who really sold me on the idea of getting started earlier than we ever have before about running dudes both ways. And really they threw it right back at me. I've been telling it, we needed to build the small town mentality in a multiple school district. And that's what we've done. These kids are, they are unified. They know they care about one another. You know, they understand each other. They understand each other's needs and they understand each other what happens on the field, off the field. And I think that's very important. They're compassionate about one another. They want to make sure that each one of them is successful. There's no jealousy in our team, and that's for the first. And that's hard to do in any good program. When you have great athletes, and every one of them deserves to have the ball in their hands, and they deserve to be the guy. You know, we've got multiple guys that can do that. And then when you, like, you know, very well said by Denzel, when you got a kid that you can move around, and Denzel included, you know, you put him on, you know, a slot receiver, you can put him as a halfback, you can put him at, you know, if you need to, you could put him at running back if you wanted to. But when you're able to move kids around and you have those moving parts, I think it just makes you a little bit more versatile in what you can and cannot do both offensively and defensively.
5: All right, Nate, this is an easy answer. How many plays were you not on the field the other day? Because there was not many.
26: Really, the first half, they used me for primarily defense and end just to see what the defense could do without me and offensively what they could do without me. So, you know, and in the second half, they just let me get that little burst.
5: Get out there, go to work.
26: Yes, sir.
5: We've got one more segment with the Westerners. We'll be back after this break on 100.7 The Score.
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0: Welcome back in. We're talking Lubbock High football. Westerners are 1-2, which Juan Rod was just telling me is not where he thinks they should be. Now, I'll throw this out here for him. The offense has done their thing, but their defense, to me, has been a difference so far. So if you take first half of Estacado, the entire Coronado game, the entire Lakeview game, you guys have allowed 42 points in, now I'm having to do math, 10 quarters. Two quarters against Estacado.
1: Carry the one.
0: Where young Mr. Ward hit that growth spurt. And again, I'll say this to you, with these guys sitting here, I don't know if anybody could have slowed him down the way he played that second half. Mm-hmm. So we'll move that to the side. But you only allowed the 15 in the first half to Estacado. Only two touchdowns offensively to Coronado. And then last week really shut Lakeview down. I know they got the two touchdowns, but after they got that second touchdown, they were miserable. You guys made them. Nate had the interception, almost ran it back. Did you get tired?
2: Yes, sir. I wouldn't even say I was really tired. I'm more so I need to start trusting my speed and probably just running through them. That's normally what I do, run through them, but I'll be trying to trust my speed. Yes, sir.
0: There was a kid for Liberty actually did get a 95-yard touchdown, and I was asking his teammates about it. I said, no, he almost got caught. So it's a little bit different football pads trying to go that full distance. So I figured if anybody was going to do it, you might, though, because you came pretty close. So.
2: Yes, sir.
0: You almost broke that kickoff return.
2: Yes, sir.
0: You were like a shoelace away. That's another thing, Juan, is you guys seem to be better in special teams, in all special teams. Elliott Hall's giving you a weapon, and your other kicker is giving you a weapon. But return games, there's some difference there, too, this year.
1: Well, I think that's really – I think in the past years we've always had one person designated to be – our special teams corner, and they've always done a great job. You know, it's nothing to take away from what they've done. But this year, I really decided just to negate that title and really break it up between the offensive staff and the defensive staff. So our defensive guys handle pretty much the aspect of kickoff, you know, and punt block and PAT block, while the offense handles the other part, punt and kickoff return. And, you know, Matthew Garcia, our wide receivers coach, and really handles a lot of that aspect with our kickoff, and he's done a great job of getting our kids ready. And then Brian has done a great job on the flip side. So they work hard at that specifically, because like I tell my staff and I tell them, you're the head coach of that spot. I don't need to tell you how to do your job unless I need to tell you how to do your job. And those guys do a fantastic job where they just tell me to sit on the sidelines and just watch the game sometimes, because they tell me to take the headsets off. They say they do better when I'm not on them.
0: Which, your wife's over there. She may be turning the volume down.
1: Because my wife is probably the one that's criticizing me on social media. But that's okay. She can do those things because she's tougher than me.
0: I want these two to talk about kickoff returns, how fun that is, because you're back there. You know you're going to get the ball. You know there's going to be some pads popping. How fun is that? That's just raw football right there.
2: You just go be an athlete, go try and score. It's like you just do whatever. I mean, when I get the ball and kick off, I'm not going to lie, I just black out. If I see somebody, I'm either going to make a move or try and run through.
0: Because when you catch a ball as a receiver, you have to kind of figure out, okay, this guy may be here. I've got to make this cut. And it's just wide open. It's like getting to paint a picture with a whole blank canvas. What about you, Nate?
2: I scan the field. I try to see one false mistake on the kickoff team. One false move, and I know I'm gonna shoot exactly where he's supposed to be at. If they don't feel in their lanes, I'm gonna feel it for them. So that's my mindset. If you ain't where you're supposed to be at, I'm just feel right where you're supposed to be at. You know.
0: So tell me about running the ball, because I said earlier you don't necessarily run around people. You run through them. You seem like you're seeking contact.
2: That's what a lot of this game. I feel like they took a lot of physicality at a football. You know. So it's like, I'm finna use it. I'm finna use my advantage. A lot of them, they be expecting, you know, when I bounce out, I'm finna just run out of bounds. Nah, you finna feel me. That's what I love. I grew up off of being rough, playing street football growing up. So I love contact.
0: Well, since it's an open week, I can say this. Y'all can't see it on TV, but he's sitting here. He's got a big old strawberry on his hand that I'm going to guess came from somebody's helmet or just making pretty good contact. So Coach and I are similar in age. We grew up when football was physical. It was, I'm still a big NFL fan, but you Intel hit the nail on the head. It's not, or maybe it was Nate, it's not as physical as it used to be. Coaching a kid like that one, what's that do to kind of, how good does that do your heart to know a kid wants to be that physical?
1: Oh, well, that's a great question.
0: 10 seconds. You got to go quick.
1: It makes life a lot easier.
0: Oh, yeah.
1: Plain and simple. So, yes, definitely thank you for having these young men with me today. They're special, all our kids, and thank you for allowing us to be here this evening. Appreciate you, Randy.
0: 7 p.m. September 25th, Abilene High at Lubbock High. We'll be back after this break in the Mustang Fan Zone on 1.7.
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0: Welcome back. We are in the Mustang Fan Zone. We're going to talk about a tough game against Memorial. I'm probably going to surprise Andrew Roy a little bit because I thought they actually played a pretty decent game. There's some things they didn't do that stung them. I think there was probably something in that video they can use. They are not on an open week. That's just the big 5A district. Mustangs head up I-27 to Plainview to take on the Bulldogs at 7 p.m. Friday. Greg Sherwood had probably passed away by the time you got here.
13: Yeah.
0: That's one of my favorite stadiums to say the name of, Greg Sherwood Memorial Stadium. Folks know this. I'm married to a Plainview girl, so I've got a soft spot in my heart for Plainview, but I want to see these guys go up there and do well. That's an old rivalry. You go back in time, they played some games. My father-in-law used to tell me some stories about how feisty that became back in the day.
13: So, yeah, I heard. I never got to play against them or or coach against them. So this is our first time, my first time coaching in the rivalry.
0: I think if I went back, because of course Seth Parr, mm-hmm. Plainview graduate, Plainview guy. And he wanted to get Plainview on the schedule. There was a pretty strong motivation for that.
13: Yeah,
0: just leave it at that. And I think that's the last time Coronado and Plainview played was either his first 2 years or maybe it was the third and fourth year. They played them and didn't go so well for the Bulldogs, so I think they said that for us. So let's go back to introduce who you brought with you.
13: This is Ethan Tobias. You know, he's kind of our Swiss Army knife. You know, he plays running back for us, kind of got moved there last year. You know, he was like our third and fourth running back, and he got the workload last year, and now he's our starting running back, and he can play receiver for us. He can play defense for us. He plays baseball, so he brings that winning attitude from last year's playoff team. So he's one of our team captains, one of our leaders, man. So I brought him along.
0: I know Coach is pretty modest. You know, he was a pretty good baseball player himself.
14: I can say Coach Bibb talks good about him.
0: Hold your mic up there. Make sure Mom and Dad can hear you.
14: Yes. Coach Bibb talks very highly about Coach Rory and how he loves baseball. So
0: as he ever told you, his famous running mate and roommate, right?
13: Yeah.
0: A guy named John Lackey, you know who that is?
14: Yes, sir.
0: He pitched in two World Series?
13: Three.
0: At least,
13: yeah.
0: Three, yeah. And we've talked about it. He was one of those guys that you know guys like this. If he's on your team, you love him. If he's on the other team, you don't
13: love
0: him.
13: Not so much, yeah.
0: So. Football, though. We're talking football. 30-13. And I said, actually, at the Texas Roadhouse coaches luncheon today with the Friendship and Lubbock Cooper coaches, ISD coaches, all four coaches. I said that Memorial won that game 30-13, but I didn't think that score was that indicative of how well your guys played. Andrew, I told you I'm going to surprise you a little bit. You had you had a bunch of penalties and a lot of them defensive penalties at really bad times, and you had the four turnovers. You don't get to go back and pull those out, but you guys moved the ball. You did some things on defense, especially early. At times, their offensive line kind of gained a little bit of a head of steam. You didn't – I thought this walking off the field that day after I talked to you, you didn't – you don't like to lose, but you didn't seem down. Maybe there were some good things to see in that video.
13: Yeah, you know, we come out first half. You know, we get the ball first and we go down and score. So we think we're going to have a good night. Then we have some things go bad for us. We've got to learn how to bounce back. We come out of half and we get a stop, which we wanted to do. And so we're getting on the right track, but we have to learn how to overcome penalties and overcome turnovers and stop shooting ourselves in the foot.
0: You said this after the game, which I respect. You drove down to the four. I think you scored. You stopped them. They stopped you. They got the ball. They broke the seal with that long run, which for them was they hadn't had one of those. And then you guys came back and were driving, got down to – Jason said he thought you got down to about the two.
13: Yeah, we got inside the five, so.
0: And you told me afterwards you should have kicked a field goal just to maybe put some more pressure on them, but they stopped you, to their credit. Went all the way the other direction.
13: Yeah.
0: That sort of changed the complexion a little bit.
13: It did, you know, and I put that on me. I told the kids that. But we feel like we have the defense that we should be able to stop that. And again, that's all on me. And if we punch it in, it may be a different story.
0: Yep. Football's a weird sport like that.
13: Yeah.
0: There's just one play. Well, for example, Memorial, that one long run.
13: Mm-hmm.
0: I said this today. Those coaches are going to get tired of hearing it. My wife's a kindergarten teacher. Every once in a while, she'll come home and say, a little kid got it today. I could see it. Memorial, that was their they got it moment.
13: Yeah.
0: When that kid broke that long run, they all of a sudden they were like, and I don't know if you knew this, that was the first time they'd led all season.
13: Yeah.
0: So that changed things. Now, your guys answered two touchdowns, right?
14: Yes, sir.
0: You got in the end zone again. Again, you moved the ball. We've said this before with David Bockham. He's still a young quarterback. He's older than some guys, but he's still a young quarterback, and the only way to gain experience is to get experience.
13: Yeah.
0: I'm a big believer you have to make some mistakes to get better. What do you think he learned from that game? Because he did some good things, but he also let the defense get him a few times.
13: He did, and he knows he puts that all on him. You know, I talked to his dad Monday and asked him how he felt all weekend. And, you know, we talked to him Saturday, and he's one of the first ones there, and he's ready to watch film and evaluate himself. And he did that, and he took the loss tough. You know, he puts a lot of pressure on himself. But that's – I've told you guys how much of a competitor he is and how much he wants it. And so he takes that. He's one of our leaders. He takes that upon himself, and he's going to be better. He's going to have a good week.
0: I've seen a bunch of different quarterbacks in the 8 years I've had my website that had really good seasons, and they looked back at one game and went, man, what happened there?
13: Yeah.
0: You spend a lot of time with him because he's a baseball player too.
14: Yes, sir.
0: Follow up on what Coach said. How do you think he'll process this and moving forward, how do you think it'll help him?
14: David has been working hard, and I feel like this week he's been trying to focus on reading the defense and understanding what's gonna happen. So I feel like David's gonna have a pretty good week this week.
0: You're left-handed?
14: Yes, sir.
0: You know, left-handers a little bit out there. Mm. Sometimes you have to rein them in. That includes in football. Baseball, it's way different.
14: Yeah, way different.
0: Yeah, but he's you all have different personalities. It's wired a little bit different up here. So that's what makes you good at what you do. So,
14: yes, sir.
0: 30-13, that dropped Coronado to 1-2. They'd broken a long losing streak the week before against Lubbock High. Then they go. Now they go up to Plainview. We'll talk about the Bulldogs. Bulldogs are also 1-2. They're coming off their first win this week, last week. So. Come back. We'll be back in the Mustang Fan Zone after this on 100.7 The Score.
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0: Welcome back in. This is the Mustang Fan Zone. Before we jump back in and talk to Andrew Roy and Ethan Tobias, I want to run through the schedule this week. It's a light schedule because all of the 5A Division I teams are off. They're all, they're open this week as they get ready for their district, their seven-game district season that begins after that, which I guess that's fair and equitable that everybody, well, I guess somebody's going to have to, no, I guess it's an eight-team district. Everybody's going to have to play the rest of the way. So yeah. That's, I guess that's the fair way to do it. So

0: go back. Lubbock Cooper's game Thursday will be all right here at 100.7 The Score. Liberty's game at West Plains will be on 93.1 Young Country at 4 p.m. Make sure you make a note of that. There's a doubleheader there, just like there was at Lowry last week. I'm not sure who Randall plays, but it must be Randall playing the night game. These Mustangs go up the road to Plainview, take on the Bulldogs. That will be on LubbockISDSports.com. I'm not sure who's going up there. There is a home game, so Thetford and Dean will be here. We'll have to find out who's going with you guys that night. Estacado's got the Lowry game Friday night. They are at home against Big Spring. That'll also be on LubbockISDSports.com. Leveland's at Sweetwater. That's an interesting game. Sweetwater can put up points, but so can Leveland. And then Lubbock Christian is back in action. They go to Bushland, which is going to be a good test for the Eagles. 1 6-man game this week. Kingdom Prep goes down to Grand Falls Royalty. So there's three Abilene natives coaching right in this area. Two of them get to meet Friday night at Sherwood. I almost called it Bulldog Stadium. Sherwood Memorial Stadium. You know Wyatt Martinez. You're a little bit older than him, but his dad's coached at Abilene High for a long time. He's a good young coach.
1: Yeah, he is. You know, I've got to know him and just watch some of the things that he's done over there since he's taken over. He was always a good coach, but now he's even better, you know, being the head man in charge.
0: You've kind of transitioned into be like a sage old veteran now.
1: Yeah, I don't know about advice, that.
0: Ask good advice of you. The other Abilene native, of course, is Lyle Leong out at Leveland. Is it fourth year? Third or fourth year. He's been there a little bit.
1: Well, this is my sixth year, so it's his sixth year.
0: Okay. So you scrimmaged them.
1: Mm-hmm. We did.
0: You got it. They're a pretty dynamic offensive team. Yeah. So. But the Mustangs have the potential to be a dynamic team. We talked about David Bauckham a little bit. Ethan's one of the running backs. Health-wise, where are we running backs-wise? I don't want to.
1: We're good. Okay. We're good right now. We're good right now.
0: I think you can figure out what I'm asking about. One guy. There's one guy that we're kind of waiting on, so we'll wait and see. But you had some other guys. First of all, Rebel Beckham is one of – how do I say this? Now, you know I'm a tight end fan. He makes a 4-yard or 2-yard reception as exciting as any kid I've ever seen at that level.
1: He does. He makes some tough catches, but, I mean, he's not the only weapon we have. You know, you start with the running backs. When we go our two-back stuff, you have Ethan and the sophomore back there, Damari Wilkerson, and he's come a long way.
0: Yes,
1: you know,
0: he's
1: still got a lot to learn, but then we bring Torrance Cox from the defensive side to give a little change of pace, and he's helped us out a lot back there. And then Corey Cross at the other slot. He's had big nights. He had a big night the other night.
0: Yes, he did.
1: He didn't get in the end zone, but he had a big night.
0: Ethan was taking all the touchdowns.
1: Yeah. And you know, we have some weapons on that side of the ball, and you know, it's been unfortunate that we had three or four explosive plays last week called back, and you know, some say they might be phantom calls, but they were called back either way. So
0: what I've always thought about that is, when something's getting called, if you're a player, you have to, in your head, you have to think, okay, got to do this a little bit different.
1: Yeah.
0: I'm going to guess you guys worked on some stuff penalty-wise this week, Ethan.
2: Yes, sir.
0: We're halfway through. We guess you get another practice tomorrow. I guess
1: we'll walk through tomorrow.
0: I'm going to say unless things have changed, Thursdays aren't a huge physical practice. But how, as players, how do you? Because coaches can talk until they're blue in the face, don't commit penalties, but it's you guys that have to make that happen. How do you curb that?
2: I feel like being like a leader on the team, we have to like help our O-line not holding or trying to jump offside. So just helping being a leader on the team, pushing them, trying to be better, and trying not to get those big plays called back.
0: And I know this drove you a little bit crazy, the defensive penalties. There's some that are going to happen.
1: Yeah.
0: There were some after the play stopped that you absolutely don't want to happen.
1: Yeah, and you know, it's football, it's competitive, and kids are out there competing, and you know, it gets heated, and you just like to see it go both ways. And you know, some of those calls, you never know in a football game. We do it in practice. You know, the receivers will call PI on the DBs and vice versa.
0: Receivers so. Always call PI. We got one more segment with the Mustangs. We'll be back after this on 100.7 The Score.
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5: Welcome back in. Hope you didn't catch any of our discussion of off the field, what coaches do. Good stuff, not anything bad. I was telling Andrew Roy that the 1 year I covered Midland League coaching legend John Parchman, I'd go in and talk to him each week, and I'd have to wait until his cooking show got done. He'd be watching it on TV, and I knew to not say a word because he did not want to be interrupted watching somebody make a souffle or whatever else. So what's you're a three-time girl dad, so I'm going to guess a lot of your stuff is probably not. Eric Ward and I talked about this. You and I are a little bit different. We have to deal with a little bit different stuff than he does, having six boys.
3: Yeah, no. When I get away, it's cooking and football. That's yep. it. And then I have to sit through Lifetime movies and yes. The Notebook and stuff like that. So when I get away, it's football and cooking.
5: I was trying to do some work last night at home, and Dancing with the Stars debuted. So in the background, I'm listening to Dancing with the Stars. My daughter came. I'm not complaining. She came back from her off-campus place. So, yes, Eric Warden is going to have to deal with that.
3: Yeah.
5: He gets to watch all the football he wants. Back to football. This is a very interesting game. Plainview is 1-2 also. They've put up a lot of points, but they've given up a lot of points. I think – I want to look it up while we're doing this. I know they scored 17 is the fewest points they've given up this year. That was to a Hereford team that I think came in 2-0. Before then, I think they'd given up 49 and 48 mm-hmm. in their first two games. So they're susceptible to giving up points, but they also – their offensive system. I don't know if Wyatt calls plays or if he's the offensive coordinator, but somebody is good at moving those chess pieces around because they lost a lot of guys from a really good offensive team last year, and they're still doing the same thing. what have you seen on film that as a defensive guy you kind of sit back and go, okay, we got to be ready for this?
3: Yeah, their skill guys are really talented. You know, they're fast. A couple of them are young. They have a good quarterback. He's tall. He can move in the pocket. So he's moving around a lot, and they're spreading the ball around.
5: When you say tall, now that I think about it, he's 6'4", 6'5".
3: He's 6'5", I think.
5: And that's different. Last year, Seth Mayberry, who won, I believe, was the offensive player of the year on the All-ACP team, he was a great quarterback. He was not 6'4".
3: No.
5: He was about 5'8", or 5'9". So that tells you that whether it's Wyatt or whoever, they've adjusted. Their system works with different kinds of players.
3: Yeah, so they're doing something right, and you can see it on film. Their schemes are working, and they're plotting up, and they're planning, and they're putting it to work.
5: So I let Coach talk about stopping their offense. You're going to have to go against their defense. What about their defense are you guys going to have to do well?
16: I feel like that, like when we get into trips, that they either bring out three guys or four guys, so once we see it, we read the defense, and then we just call our plays, and should work.
5: Yeah, Mason King is 6'6". Now he's 6'6", 195, so if he turns sideways, you may not be able to see him.
3: Yeah, he's lanky.
5: We talked about David. David's young quarterback. You want him to get better each week. Probably would say he didn't necessarily get better last week across the board. That competitiveness, that fire in his belly, you wouldn't be surprised if he doesn't do things a little bit differently this week?
3: Yeah, I'll be real surprised. You know, I think he's going to come out. He's going to work the game plan that Coach Bowman's put together. They're going to work together, and he's going to see it. He's going to read the defense, and we're going to make it happen.
5: Coach Bowman was one of the coaches we were chatting about having some different stuff off the field. Coach is going to give him some background information on somebody in my family who knows him. So this is his first year, correct?
3: Mm-hmm.
5: We went through that. A lot of coaching changes. Ethan, how is he? What has he brought to the offense that's been a little bit different?
16: Well, he's a great guy. I mean, he brings a lot of like just craziness to the team, and he helps us out a lot. He like shows us how to like settle down, catch the ball, read man zone. He's helped us out a lot. I mean, he's a great coach. He's good.
5: We're talking about how tall Mason King is. This young man's not a small running back.
3: No, he's not. He's strong. He doesn't miss the weight room.
5: That's always a good sign, because the last several years you've had smaller running backs who could do some things, but that's, you can do a little bit more offensively with a kid as big as Ethan.
3: Oh, yeah. That's what we feel good about with the repertoire of running backs we have, and just a change of pace, and he can do it all. He runs between tackles. He swings out and catches a pass. He can line up at receiver and go run a good route and catch the ball. So, like I said, he's a Swiss Army knife.
5: Well, and we said this early. There was a lot of good things to take away from the video against Memorial. The scoreboard wasn't one of them, but I have a hunch the Mustangs are going to come back and have a pretty good night against Plainview. Maybe a shootout, but somebody's got to win a shootout. So, let's see if Coronado can't be the team with one more point at the end. That wraps us up in the Mustang Fan Zone. We'll be back after this in the Plainsman Fan Zone on 100.7.
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5: Welcome back into the High School Fan Zone. It's the Monterey Fight Song playing in the background. Will Coach Sims, I think, is on the way. We'll check when we get to the next break if he's not here. Big night for Monterey volleyball last night. The Lady Plainsmen in District 3-5A. Sorry, it's a little bit designated, a little bit different in volleyball, which is just a bear of a district. They got a big win. They went to Friendship and got a win to stay right in the thick of the race. Kelly Lozada sent, I know she tweeted about it. She was excited. Nadia Morales sent me information with a lot of exclamation points, which that's Nadia. If you know Nadia, that's her personality. She's an assistant coach. That was a big one. That keeps them, look on the standings real quick. Keeps, like I said, it keeps them in the hunt. I think they're in fifth place. Four teams go to the playoffs, of course, but only one game behind Lubbock Cooper and now Friendship. So that was a big win for the Monterey Lady Plainsmen. I've had a guy shooting some Plainsmen tennis today against Lubbock High. That's always an entertaining. Tennis is a different sport, man. You go out there, those kids have watched a lot of John McEnroe and stuff. They get after it. So you weren't a tennis player in high school, were you?
26: No.
5: You were straight football, went to the Army, and did your thing there. So Jason Sims is here, as you can see. I figured he was nearby. He's figured out the traffic patterns, and sometimes they get a little wonky coming down here to downtown. How are you? Haven't seen you here in a few weeks.
26: Yes.
5: That was probably a bad question. Two losses in a row, but I know – I want to say this. At the coaches' luncheon last week, Jason Sims could have got up there and hemmed and hawed and made excuses. He went up there and he – fell on a sword. He basically said, we weren't good. We got to be better. You played another good team this last week, Wichita Falls Legacy, who has been building to this point. You mentioned the quarterback, Knox Hodges. His dad is actually Slade Hodges, twin brother. And I know that because I covered the two who played basketball for Randy Dean. He's got a lot of athletic genes, and it sounds like he's grown up a little bit. Had a good game against you guys. Had time to kind of let it soak in. What are some things you saw in that game that you like better than you saw the week before?
26: I thought we played better. We're still trying to fix some things defensively. I feel like you, with the new defense coordinator and a new scheme, that we're still not 100% comfortable. I felt like this week we looked a lot more comfortable with what we're doing. I feel like at some point, because we have kids that work hard and we got the talent to do it, at some